0: I think it's going to be sweaty. I think it might go to overtime, extra time, and I think USA would win it there. What do you think? What's your prediction tonight?
1: I think the U.S. is going to win 1-0. It's going to be a tight game, like you said. But, you know, guys, I think the most exciting moment in all of sports, think about this now. We're going to talk about the NBA in a second. But this is my theory. This is my opinion. And I think a lot of people agree with me. I think the most exciting, most tense, the most pressure-filled moment in all of sports are PKs to decide a game in the World Cup. Think about it. You do not want to be the one guy to miss a PK because your whole country is depending on you.
0: Yeah, I think that's well said. Yeah. I think that is well said. And it is so much more mental than it is physical, because all your, I mean, from the time you're 3 years old, you know how to kick a ball from 12 yards out. And, right. You know, you have one of three directions you can go, left, right, or middle. You just got to hope that the goalie doesn't pick the right way. And even then, if the goalie picks the right way, you still have a good chance of scoring. It is so much mental and all that pressure. Man, I mean, look, I'm sure you felt that kind of pressure playing in a couple of NBA finals. But, Michael, let's get to brass tacks here. What the hell just happened with this Jaylen Brown trade? What was your initial reaction to seeing this an hour ago with the Celtics only getting Paul George and two first-round draft picks back?
1: Yeah, shocked. I thought for sure Paul George is a good player. But I thought for sure the Celtics would be able to get more, maybe like two young players for Jaylen Brown, because Jaylen Brown is still in his prime. Look at 28, 29 years of age, still has four or five prime, big-time years left. And Paul George, like I say, is a good player. But you're trading an all-NBA first or second teamer for Paul George, who I like. Who wouldn't want Paul George on the team? But, I mean, for Jaylen Brown, that seems like the Celtics sort of got built, painted themselves into a corner by putting the rumors of Jaylen Brown on the trade market. And they figure, well, we have to trade him now because he obviously has maybe been mentally affected by this, a little ticked off. So now we have to get rid of him. And they probably got 50 cents on the dollar for him.
0: I don't get it, though, Micah. How is this the return that Boston gets back? You know, you mentioned Paul George, still a nice player at 36 years old, had a decent season, but nowhere near the player right now that Jaylen Brown is. He just finished sixth in MVP. He was the finals MVP 25 months ago, and he just had the best season of his career helping the Celtics get a 2 seed playing the majority of the season without Tatum. Like, I'm a diehard Knicks fan. I'm still soaking in the championship, and I don't think there's 20 better players in the NBA than Jaylen Brown right now, and that's being conservative. So I just don't understand, how does Brad Stevens say yes to this return? I saw Shams Charania, you know, report that the Celtics reportedly asked for VJ Edgecombe, who just came off a great season in his second year with Philly, or in his rookie year, excuse me. But, like, how does – it doesn't make any sense. What else could be the reasoning that this is the return?
1: Because they had to get rid of him, and they had no choice because they sort of ruined the relationship with Jaylen. You know, he's a very sensitive and very proud young man. And he figures, okay, if you guys don't want me around, then I don't need to be here. So I think emotionally he had maybe checked out. They felt that maybe in their conversations with him. I thought a couple of weeks ago, if they were sort of going this route or leaning in this route, they should have called Portland and asked for like a Denny Avdija and a Scoot Henderson in the first round pick. Get two young guys for him or something like that.
2: Like, a lot of big moves for the Lakers this week. LeBron James announces that he's going to be moving on. Where does LeBron rank for you amongst all-time Laker greats?
1: Oh, he's right up there. Obviously, to me, the greatest all-time Laker ever will always be Magic Johnson, number one, Kobe Bryant, number two. Now, a lot of people might switch that around, and that's fine. If you pick Kobe, number one, Magic, number two, I'm not going to call you crazy. So 1, 2, 3 are Magic, Kareem, and Kobe, with Jerry West being number four. But LeBron James is right there in the starting five. He's right there with the other greats. So that's how great he's been in his 8 years here. He delivered a championship. He broke records, set records, and broke records while he was here. So even though he only put in 8 years as opposed to 10 or 15 years like some other people, he's right up there in the top five of Laker legends ever.
2: Do Lakers fans treat the bubble title like a normal title?
1: Sure, they do. It's a regular title. It's a legitimate title. It's just sort of like a kind of a sterile title because it wasn't done in front of the fans. You've seen how much they matter in front of the fans just when you watch the New York Knicks this year and the Warriors over the years, and even the Lakers when Kobe was here in front of the fans. It means more to win it in front of your fans, no question about that. But it is a legitimate title, but just that the fans don't feel connected to it because they weren't there to witness it.
0: We're talking to Michael Thompson here on BetMGM tonight, Westwood One Sports. I'm Pat Boyle. She's Kate Constable. Michael Thompson, the two-time NBA champion and a Lakers broadcaster right now for Spectrum Sportsnet. Michael, I know the news didn't break until yesterday, but was this something that was pretty much known here with LeBron that he was going to move on? I mean, I can't imagine Rob Pelinka and this new retooled Lakers front office went into free agency last night only hours after being informed by LeBron. So do you have any insider knowledge as to how long the powers that be with the Lakers knew that LeBron was going to move on?
1: I don't think anybody had any idea which way LeBron was leaning. I thought he was going to stay because he's so entrenched here now with his home, his little girls in school here. And I thought he really enjoyed playing with Luka and Austin Reeves when he was healthy, when everybody was healthy. They had a good thing going. LeBron was the third option with those with Luka and Reeves on the floor, which was fine because that helped conserve LeBron's energy, and he didn't have to carry the team every night. And that role really seemed to suit him well towards the end of his career, where that could even extend his career, playing with two guys who can carry the load night in and night out, where he wouldn't be required or have to do it, but yet he could step up in big moments and carry the load, but not to over 48 minutes. So I thought it was a perfect setup for him to finish out his career here, because Luka and Austin Reeves do all the heavy lifting, and every now and then LeBron can chip in and take over from time to time. So I thought he was going to come back and give him one more run here with a healthy Luka and a healthy Reeves, because if those two guys were healthy in the playoffs, I think they might not have beat the Thunder, but they would have given the Thunder a much better series, especially since the Thunder didn't have Jalen Williams.
2: Michael, very calculatedly, LeBron announced that he was ready to move on from the Lakers after Bronny signed a new contract. Is Bronny going to be playing for the Lakers this season?
1: I think so. J.J. Redick and his staff like him. He's really, you can see the improvements in Bronny. He's a good, solid role player now. You can see the confidence level growing year by year with him. Bronny's not a good player. He just gets an unfair break because he's LeBron's son, and everybody expects a lot more from him. But if you watch his progress over the last couple of years, when he gets in the game, he's a good defender. He's a good playmaker. So I think when his father's gone, if the Lakers give him a legitimate shot and put him in the rotation, he could be a solid contributor to the Lakers.
0: We're talking to Michael Thompson, the two-time NBA champion with the Lake Show, right here on BetMGM tonight, and he's a Lakers broadcaster for Spectrum Sportsnet. Michael, so now moving on, Kate and I both agreed to start the show that we think the Lakers, they might not be more talented without LeBron, but we think they're a better overall basketball team. So what did you think of the Lakers' moves today, the flurry of moves that they made, the trade for Walker Kessler, getting Quentin Grimes, getting Mamu, and getting Colin Sexton? And then part two, do you agree? Do you think that they are going to be a better overall basketball team now without LeBron, that they've been able to make these moves?
1: I think they'll be good. They're not the favorite means, but they'll be a solid playoff contender this year, somewhere in the top six, top seven. I think they'll be a
2: Pat, we may have just lost.
0: Michael, you still there? All right, so it looks like Michael Thompson dropped. Sorry, I thought I had an opportune time to take a little bite of food, and I did not. So, yeah, it looks like we lost Michael Thompson for a second. We're going to try to reconnect with him and just asking him about what he thinks of the Lakers' moves today. Kate, that was a little bit of a conservative answer from Michael. He said, I think they're going to be good, maybe sixth, maybe seventh. I don't know. I think they're going to be the fourth best team in the West. I really, really like the moves, but
2: seventh,
0: I don't know.
2: That's interesting. I think they can be better than sixth. Seventh is deep. I mean, you're playing in seven. Yeah. I think they're better than a play-in team. I mean, if you can be a playoff team with LeBron, you can be a playoff team.
0: Hey, Michael,
2: with
0: you back?
2: Kessler.
1: Yeah, I'm back.
0: All right, sweet. Yeah, so I was just asking what you think of the Lakers' moves. You think sixth or seventh best team in the West? I mean, that's That's not that great, in my opinion. Do you just not think maybe that Luka and Reeves with the rest of these new players can carry them?
1: You think it's not great, but it's not bad because you got to look at how solid and how balanced, how deep the West is. Obviously, the top two are Oklahoma and San Antonio. That goes without saying. Then after that, Minnesota, Denver, Houston, if they're healthy. Phoenix is going to be improved. So you can't just say you're automatically a top four. You got to work for it and earn for it. So if you can finish sixth anywhere from the top six, you got a chance to make a move and make some noise in the playoffs. But the West is deep, so you just can't be a homer and say, yeah, now the Lakers are the third best team in the West. I don't see that right now.
2: Where do you think, if you had to guess, where is LeBron James going to be playing next year?
1: I would guess if LeBron really wants, and obviously he does, to try to compete for that fifth ring, his best places to go, the closest teams to getting to the finals next year are in Cleveland, going back to Cleveland, or go to Miami and team up with Giannis and Bam Adebayo and the good shooters that they're putting, that Pat Riley's now putting around the big two in Miami. If you add LeBron back to the Miami mix, I think that puts Miami in the top four in the East. And, of course, if he goes to Cleveland, as deep as they are, that puts them in the top three with New York, Toronto, and the Cavs if he goes there.
0: Yeah, I mean, and look, and I would even throw in, and I hate the Sixers, I would even throw in the Sixers now that they have Jaylen Brown, Maxey, and if Embiid, you know, always the caveat with Embiid is if he could stay healthy. But, you know, just specifically talking about Michael Thompson, two-time NBA champion with the Lakers, Spectrum Sportsnet Lakers broadcaster. Also, you know, Michael, what do you think, just to take it back to the moves the Lakers made today, the trade and then the extension, what do you think Walker Kessler does for both the offense and the defense and some of the shortcomings the Lakers had the last few years?
1: Well, he's not that athletic as far as speed, but he is a long, big target. So Luka likes big, tall guys he can throw the lob to. He's not as quick on the lob as DeAndre Ayton or Jackson Hayes was last year, but he is a big target in the paint. He's a good rim protector, and that's what the Lakers need and lacked last year, as a guy who's a solid and consistent rim protector, so we know he can do that. So the defense will definitely improve with Walker Kessler on the floor.
2: How much does he raise their defensive ceiling? Because the Lakers have been kind of fishing for a really good, strong center defensively for what seems like several years now. Is he that player for them this year going forward?
1: Yeah, he is a good rim protector. Nobody's with Victor Wembanyama, but he's a good shot blocker, good shot changer. And when you have that kind of guy in the paint, you saw how effective that can make your defense just from watching San Antonio, the way they can protect the rim with Wembanyama, and even sometimes with the backup center. I'm escaping my name right now. What's the big fella's name in San Antonio backs up Wemby?
0: Luke Kornet.
1: Luke Kornet, yeah. Sorry about that, Luke. So if you can protect the rim the way the Spurs do or even come close to that, which Walker Kessler will provide the Lakers, that'll improve their defense a lot. Because you're right, we don't have a bunch of Gary Paytons or Klay Thompsons or that kind of defender, or Michael Cooper's on the perimeter defending, or even like the Oklahoma City Thunder have Alex Caruso. But they have guys out there who are winning defenders, and now you have a guy who can protect the basket in case the defense breaks down. That gives you a huge improvement and a lot of confidence in your perimeter defenders too.
0: One more for you, Michael. Do you think there's any other moves the Lakers are making this free agency, or do you think basically today is going to be the majority of the moves that Rob Pelinka and the Lakers front office makes?
1: Yeah, it looks like they've completed their moves. They haven't told me anything, but they've done a good job signing players. And if they do anything, it'll just be minor stuff to fill out the roster. But I'd be surprised if anything else big comes down the pike here.
0: Okay. Well, Michael, we appreciate your time so much, man. Go enjoy USA. Still scoreless, but go enjoy that game, and we appreciate your time. Thanks so much for joining us.
1: Yeah, this USA defense, man, this goalie already had to make two saves. They got to pick it up.
0: That's right. All right, Michael, thanks so much, man. There you go. Michael Thompson,
2: thanks, Michael.
0: The two-time NBA champion with the Lakers in the 80s and the current Lakers broadcaster for Spectrum Sportsnet. You can find him on Twitter. By the way, great Twitter handle, Kate, for Michael Thompson. Champagne and nuts. Have you ever had champagne and nuts? It's a fantastic combo.
2: I have not. I've had quite a bit of champagne. We'll leave it at that. But not champagne and nuts, no.
0: I was mostly joking. I don't know if that's a play on something. I guess it is.
2: Okay, I was going to say, Googled never heard that. You know, cocktail so nuts Google are AI. Always out at parties and, you know, fancy things.
0: Yeah, Google AI tells me champagne and nuts are a classic pairing because the high acidity and effervescence of the wine cut through the rich buttery fats of the nuts. For the best experience, match the nuts' flavor profile to the style of your bubbly, utilizing simple or elevated preparations.
2: Delish.
0: Never knew that.
2: Yeah.
0: Maybe.
2: So, Michael.
0: Maybe I'm not living the high life like Michael Thompson lives.
2: Yeah, I'm probably right there with you. I think he's been to a couple more champagne and nuts type parties than I have.
0: Well, hey, now I got a good, you know, if I next time I host people over, me and my girlfriend, we'll put out some champagne and just a bowl of nuts and say, hey.
2: Yeah, there you go.
0: You guys have never had this before? My pinky in the air? I'm sorry. I thought you guys, you know, had some class. All right. We'll take a break. 310-840-4910 is the number to join the show. 0-0. Weston McKennie looks like he just had a brilliant chance for a header in the box, but didn't get good contact on it. Or Weston McKennie, excuse me, is the one that teed up the cross. And it actually deflected off the Bosnia goalkeeper and then went off one of the other Team USA players' heads. So it was like basically pinball. And it results in an opportunity, but a missed opportunity. So USA and Bosnia scoreless. 18th minute. We'll get you an update when we come back. We'll talk about the wild, wild World Cup games that happened earlier today. This tournament just keeps on giving, baby.
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1: All right, welcome all back. BetMGM Tonight, Westwood One Sports. I'm Pat Boyle. She's Kate Constable. The phone number to join the show, 310-840-4910. They're exiting the hydration break. 25th minute. 0-0, USA and Bosnia. We've had a couple of nervy moments for both sides so far. USA has dominated possession, but in terms of the chances, it's been about even. USA is winning possession 78-22, but Bosnia's got the only shot on goal so far, and it was a pretty big one. It required a big save from Mr. Freeze, the USA goalkeeper. Meanwhile, USA two shots, neither of them on target, but USA does have three corner kicks. They have completed 91% of their passes. Bosnia has only completed 53%. And again, possession way in favor of Team USA. Mm-hmm. But still scoreless. That's the only thing that matters, Kate. So overall, I know we're doing a show here, but from what you have watched so far, are you more nervous, less nervous, or about the same from before the game started?
2: Well, I was about to be really nervous, Pat, because I just noticed that my computer had stopped charging and was about to die here. So we got it all plugged in. That really made me nervous. We're good to go now. I'm also a little bit more nervous in the U.S. game. I've got it over on my laptop in the corner here and just peeking over every now and then. I'm not feeling too confident with where the ball's been. I think Bosnia has given the U.S. a couple decent runs for their money and opportunities that they've had to score that I'm not as confident as my 2-0 I should say prediction prior to the start of this game with the very I'm seeing bits and pieces and limited stuff here, so maybe I don't have the whole story in front of me, but I don't like the small bits and pieces that I have been seeing.
1: Yeah, no, and that's fine. And look, we're doing a show. So, obviously it's different. When I was, when the Knicks were in the NBA finals, Kate, you weren't on the air with me for any of the games, right?
2: No, I wasn't. I wish I was. That would have been entertaining to watch you just sweat during these games and try and do a radio show.
1: Yeah. So guys, listen, most other years, we got to do a show. You don't want to be talking all about a game that somebody can just easily turn off our show to watch or to listen to elsewhere. I was like, well, I'm a diehard Knicks fan. Like, we're going to do a watch party. Like, I can't pretend like it's not going on and to try to talk about, the NFL in June while the Knicks NBA Finals games are going on. So it was like literally watch party, talking about the game nonstop, breaking down the game into commercial breaks, adding on, taking calls, taking texts. This is not that level. Maybe if USA gets to like the semifinals, then we treat it like a big time watch party. So I don't blame you. I mean, I'm not watching every single second, but I'm peeking over as much as I can. It's the possession is in USA's favor big time, but other than that, the chances created, it's even, if not slightly in favor of Bosnia. They've had the more quality chances. So, yeah, I expected it to be sweaty. I said 1-1 going into overtime or extra time, and then I think the USA will win it. But so, again, I wouldn't be surprised you don't see a goal for the first half. I wouldn't be surprised if we don't see a goal until at least the hour mark.
2: So, I mean, Pat, your soccer knowledge, I'm a casual, I'll watch during World Cup type of soccer fan. But the U.S. in their first two games in group play, they scored early. Like, they put the pressure on their opponent early. Yep. They took the pressure off themselves early. So, they haven't done that, obviously, this game quite yet. We're 28 minutes in, but that's not concerning to you at all. You're still kind of just, this might be, scoring late in the second half type of thing for both of these teams.
1: Yeah, and wow, we got a potential penalty. The referee has waved it off. I thought when I just watched it here, I thought Fo Balogun from USA, from the USA, just drew a penalty there. He shook the Bosnia defender out of his cleats, and the Bosnia defender kind of grabs his arm and pulls him down, and VAR has to take another look at this because, all right. It looks like he might have gotten a sliver of his shin guard as he tried to go past him. I don't think that's going to be a penalty. I think they're going to check it. But I can't imagine this is going to be a penalty. That is very, very soft if that's a penalty. When I first saw it on the naked eye, I thought that could be a penalty. Now that they showed the replay, definitely not a penalty. And yeah, and it's not going to be one. I know there's a lot of folks that... Go ahead.
2: These guys are professional actors. Soccer players.
1: Yes, they are.
2: They are great actors. That they can sell so much. Talk about flopping in the NBA. My goodness. They need to make some... Do they have flopping rules in soccer?
1: They do. You should get a yellow card if they call it simulation, right? The Brits and I guess the European folks and the other soccer fans, they always got some fancy term for it. He's been given a yellow card for simulation instead of saying flopping. Yeah, like you can technically get a yellow card if you flop. Most of the time a ref won't give it, but yeah. I mean, look, and that's, you know, just like we had the whole debate with SGA, like it's the art of selling a call. And so yeah, at times, does it look ridiculous? Sure. And I think it's gotten better. Like, I've seen a lot of really bad flopping. I watch a lot of, you know, Premier League soccer throughout the year, too. And, USA scores! USA's got a goal! Bo Balogun, the striker, off a bad turnover from Bosnia. And now they're going to say they're waving it off. Offsides. Ah!

0: That's what you're giving us right now? You know, you got thousands, hundreds of thousands, millions of people in elation right now, and then it's ruled offside, and you look at the replay that they show, the first replay, and it's like, it's just like a disjointed angle. How are you supposed to tell from that? So hopefully we get the FIFA animatronic offside that what the VAR, that you know, the assistant referee in the video booth gets to take a look at. But just to get back to the flopping thing, like, yeah, I think flopping has gotten a lot better. You know, somebody that watches Premier League soccer, I've watched, you know, World Cup, Euros for the last 20 years. Flopping used to be really bad, and they're showing it now. And he was offside by almost a full body length. It was close, but he was pretty clearly off. So the flopping has been better. But part of it, Kate, is, you know, you have to sell a call. If you get touched, if you get fouled, if you get infringed upon, like, yeah, these guys will, they'll exaggerate it a little bit, but, you know, because a lot of the times, at least when I played soccer in high school, and I was a goalie, but, like, when we would play on the side and when I watch it, like, you know, there are guys that are strong enough, if they get a little clip, like, they can fight through it, but it might stop their momentum. So would you risk that to then maybe lose possession a second or two later, or are you going to just, you know, you're going to go down because you got kicked in the ankle or kicked in the shin guard? You're going to do that.
1: Just feel like makes it a bad product when they're on the ground all the time.
0: Well, it's laying on the ground and it's acting as if you just got shot. That's what I don't like.
1: Yes, that's that. It is how they act. Like, it's like they need an ambulance immediately.
0: And I think part of that is probably to try to get the ref to give out a yellow card. Like, if you in the moment are able to make it look like it was a really dangerous tackle and you got messed up, you know, those first second or two, but after that, like, yeah, again, the writhing around on the pitch, on the grass, some of it's time wasting too. Cause you know, if you see it like in the 80th minute and the team is up and you see a guy do that, you know, you probably think to yourself, oh, he's faking it. And they probably are most of the time. They probably are most of the time. So yeah, I agree. Flopping's not great, but it's
1: like when NBA coaches are waiting to see if they should call a challenge or not, and they send the guy up to the scorer's table to check in. Just stalling.
0: Yes. Yep, exactly. 310-840-4910. Kate, did you happen to catch the England game today? Because my God, was that a scare for our former, what would you call it, captors? We broke away from England. You get the joke. That was quite the scare from DR Congo, who scored 7 minutes in, and England still trailed into the 75th minute when Captain Harry Kane got the tying goal and then scored the game winner in the 86th minute. Did you think, based off of watching that, are England lucky to advance? Like, should Mexico, who they're going to play next, be favored now in the next round? What did you think of England coming back?
1: I mean, I think England was lucky to advance. They did not play very well at all. They played with their food quite a bit. And, I mean, ultimately, yeah, got to advance. I'm not sure that it's necessarily like they're not playing well right now. We need to all panic and Mexico should be favored. But if they show up to this next game against Mexico and start in the manner in which they started today, you're not winning. England's not winning that game. So they need to kind of look in the mirror and get it together. But I'm not sure it'll be, I'm not sure it's like, let's hit the panic button quite yet. I think one of the things that should make England somewhat nervous is it's being played in Mexico City. Mexico's been great defensively, and the crowd, the atmosphere, all of that is, I mean, going to heavily favor Mexico. That could be a little concerning for England if that kind of gets them back on their heels a little bit early on. So I still think England should be favored, but I mean, maybe at the slightest bit based on even some of those just external factors of the crowd and all that.
0: And they are slightly favored on BetMGM just to advance to the next round. England -150, Mexico +120.
1: Okay.
0: You know, here's the reason why I loved Mexico so much going into their game last night against Ecuador. They haven't given up a goal in the tournament. They still haven't given up a goal. And not only that, Kate, you mentioned it's in Mexico City at the Estadio Azteca, the place where the Mexico national team, when they're not hosting a World Cup, like they play friendlies or they play competitive matches, when they have the Gold Cup, which is like the North American version.

0: version of the European Championships. They play at the Azteca. They haven't lost a competitive match there in 13 years. 13 years.
1: Really?
0: And it's not like it's the same players. It's the fact that that stadium in the city with where the elevation is, what, double Denver, right? Mexico City elevation is 7,350 feet. So it's 1.5 times Denver, playing in that elevation, and just the crowd. I mean, they are an incredible fan base. Like, they called it the 12th man. We said about Seattle, other teams and colleges have adopted that. But, like, it really is. You're playing the 11 guys on the other side, and you're playing the crowd. I think Mexico's going to knock England out, and I agree with you. I think they were lucky to advance because they played very poorly for the entire first half, and they get caught by surprise, and then all of a sudden that first punch, you know, like Mike Tyson said, everybody's got a plan that they get punched in the mouth. And then you get punched in the mouth, and all of a sudden you're the big favorite that's trailing, and every single minute that passed, every opportunity that went wasting, it's the pressure grows. And I give their manager, Thomas Tuchel, a ton of credit because I think his substitutions helped them win the game. He subs in Anthony Gordon, who ends up getting both assists for Harry Kane. And he took out the right back, Jed Spence, who was getting abused by the guy from DR Congo who scored the goal. And he moved midfielder Declan Rice to right back. And DR Congo had no attack after that. They were gassed. And then, on top of it, Harry Kane and England's attack really started to click. But I think their manager, Thomas Tuchel, I tweeted it as a joke. He should be knighted for the moves he made because it helped them win the game.
1: Pat, did you see the viral clip of fans going crazy in Mexico City that looks like it should be like New Year's Eve celebrations on steroids? Is that right outside the stadium?
0: I don't know if it's right outside the stadium. I think it's downtown. I don't know if the stadium is downtown, but I think that's like their midtown Manhattan, if you will.
1: Okay.
0: Or their downtown Chicago. And it looked like an AI video. It did not look real. Whatever drone they used, like, brilliantly captured all the fireworks blowing off. And there were, it looked like it was a million people just going absolutely bonkers. So, yeah, that did look like it was like New Year's Eve, and it looked like it was fake. It looked like it was AI, but it was real. And that's why this World Cup has been so special.
1: Yeah, and that's probably why they haven't lost. Repeat that. They haven't lost in 13 years in that stadium?
0: They haven't lost a competitive game at the Estadio Azteca in 13 years.
1: Wow. All right. I'll change my tune there. Mexico's winning tomorrow. England is done. I hear that.
0: Now, I don't know off the top of my head how many competitive games they've actually played there. It might only end up being like 10. I don't know. I'd have to double check, but I did see the stat that they haven't lost a competitive game in 13 years. I think Mexico's winning anyway, because I think they've been, I think they're like, we talk about who the dark horse is to win, mm-hmm. the World Series, the Super Bowl. We talk who the dark horse is. Like, they are the dark horse. They're the one. They're the one. They haven't given up a goal. They've got contributions from everybody. It's a different goal scorer every time, although Quiñones and Raul Jimenez are their main guys, and their defense is rock solid, and they're playing at home again. So if they have to play in the States for the quarterfinals, which I think they would, then maybe I would say, all right, I would pick against them. I'm not picking against them against England. Especially not with what I saw with England barely squeaking by. And credit to the DR Congo. They were a great side. They were passionate. They played attacking football. They were really, really good. But England should not have needed to sweat that out as much as they did. 310-840-4910 is the number to join the show. We're nearing halftime. It's still scoreless. We'll get you an update when we come back. More of your calls, more of your texts on the other big topics of the day. The Jaylen Brown trade to the Sixers and the Lakers making a flurry of moves a day after LeBron moves on. I'm Pat Boyle. She's Kate Constable. This is BetMGM Tonight on Westwood One Sports.
2: We know you're jonesing for some football just like we are. And yes, we're counting. NFL training camps begin opening in 21 days. 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

0: I'm Pat Boyle. She's Kate Constable. The phone number to join the show is 310-840-4910. That's 310-840-4910. Before we get an update on USA and Bosnia, Kate, I think I got the tweet of the night here. Somebody said, Philly sent... Oh, let me find it again. Philly traded a 29-year-old disgruntled and possibly misunderstood Brown in the prime of his career to New England, and Boston sent one right back. And that is A.J. Brown from the Eagles to the Patriots, and Jaylen Brown from the Celtics to the Sixers. Brown for Brown, both 29 of them, both disgruntled. Cue Larry David, Curb Your Enthusiasm. Are you disgruntled?
1: That's a solid tweet right there. I'm such a bad tweeter, Pat. Like, I wish I could come up with good tweets like that.
0: Same.
1: It's like, it's a talent. It's a skill that some people have with that type of stuff. I do not have it. But that's a solid tweet right there.
0: It is. By the way, I'm watching Rich Paul, I think, said to Max Kellerman, whatever podcast that is. He said, I've talked to about 12 to 14 teams. If anyone knows LJ, which I've never heard LeBron, LBJ, I've never heard LeBron be referred to as LJ. If anyone knows LeBron, he wants to be competitive. As long as there's indoor and outdoor golf, he'll be fine. Now, the irony in that is that there's indoor golf anywhere. Anywhere. And you know, you might not be able to golf in, I mean, I'm just going to throw out a city because I know it's cold in the winter. You might not be able to golf in Cleveland, which is also kind of where I think LeBron goes. You might not be able to golf in Cleveland in January, but you could probably golf in Cleveland when it's in the off season. And how much golfing is LeBron really doing during the season? That's a good question, Kate. How much golfing do you think NBA players do during the season for those of them that like golf?
1: I mean, I heard that I heard this on another podcast of someone's today, that the Warriors golf a ton during the season. Like, if they're in Miami, if they're somewhere warm, Steph will go play around. I believe I heard that on the Hoop Collective with Brian Windhorst. I have not fact checked that. I have no inside scoop onto what the Warriors are doing. I can't imagine too many players though, Pat. Like, we all know MJ used to golf during the season. No one right now golfs the way he used to before games. So I don't think there's too much golfing going on during the season. But I would say there's probably a nice top golf or two in Cleveland, right? LeBron can hit up those the links in that manner if he really needs his golf fix. Because Rich Paul said he wants to go somewhere where he can be happy. Do golf courses make him happy? Is that the key to making him happy? Or is it where he can win a championship? Is that what's going to make him happy?
0: I mean, again, his happiness, like, is, I don't know, objective. About you. Yeah, I don't know about you. I mean, they spend half the season on the road. So it's like, okay, that's kind of out of your control. And so when you're at home, that's, I don't know, 3 months worth of a 6 month season. And half of those days, like, so you have like, what, maybe 45 days when you're at home that you could maybe golf during the NBA season. I mean, between the back-to-backs and 82 games in 6 months, if there's an off day, I'm not golf. Maybe I'll golf like two or three. I don't like golf that much. I'd rather play tennis. But like, maybe I'd go golfing once a month. I'm not going golfing like every off day that I have when I'm at home. And again, maybe they're not playing 18 holes. Maybe they're only playing nine. Maybe they're just playing like an hour and a half worth. But still, like, I have a day off. I want that day off. I'm not going to then golf on top of that. Like, no thanks.
1: Well, also, Pat, like, I mean, maybe this is the girl in me, but like, if I'm married to an NBA player and he's gone all the time and he has one day at home, you're not going golfing. You're hanging out with the family, right? You're not going golfing.
0: Yeah, I don't know. Maybe $40 million a year, whatever that check shakes out to be, each game check or every 2 weeks, maybe that would get you some freedom.
1: That might change things for me a little bit.
0: Yeah.
1: that certainly might change,
0: you wanna go golfing?
1: Change my tune.
0: Sure. Yeah, can I just have $500,000 to go shopping next week? By the way, USA is up 1-0. Faux Balogun scored right before we came back from a commercial break off of a deflected pass. He picked it up. Nutmegs the goalkeeper. 1-0 USA. And then just now, Faux Balogun hit the crossbar, nearly scored again. But it is about to be halftime any second. USA leading Bosnia and Herzegovina 1-0, trying to get to the round of 16. We'll get you an update when we come back. We'll reset. We got a lot to do, so get aboard if you want to join the show at 310-840-4910. I'm Pat Boyle. She's Kate Constable. And this is BetMGM Tonight, right here on Westwood One Sports.
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0: Star working. Happy 4th of July from the crew down here at Capital Oyster Bar. We're shut down this week, but we want y'all to have a safe and happy holiday and see you soon.
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0: back to BetMGM tonight here on Westwood One Sports. 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Crazy show so far. In case you missed it and you're just joining us, blockbuster, brain-busting trade in the NBA that went down at about 6:15 p.m. Eastern, right in the middle of our first segment. The Boston Celtics are trading 2024 Finals MVP, five-time All-Star Jaylen Brown to the Philadelphia 76ers, and all they're getting back is 36-year-old Paul George, two first-round picks, and two second-round picks. It is a shocking trade, and it's one that makes zero sense. I think Brad Stevens is, I think he's high off his ass. To say what I'm really feeling here, Kate, about this trade, this does not make any sense. We've been trying to make sense of it all shows so far. There's really not much rationale behind it for the Boston Celtics, and the Philadelphia 76ers are now a real legit contender in the Eastern Conference. Jaylen Brown joining up with Tyrese Maxey, Joel Embiid, and VJ Edgecombe. We've also talked about the Lakers. They made some big moves today. They traded for Walker Kessler from the Jazz, finally got themselves a great rim protector, shot blocker, and lob threat. And then they signed him for a four-year, $130 million extension. They also brought in Quentin Grimes, Sandro Mamukelashvili, and Colin Sexton. And so we debated to start the show before the Jaylen Brown news, are the Lakers now better with LeBron moving on and the moves they made today? Also, Team USA is up 1-0 at the half against Bosnia, so you want to get in on any of that. The talk and text line is 310-840-4910. That's 310-840-4910. Kate, we've had almost 3 hours to think about it here. And, you know, I keep seeing from a lot of folks that apparently the Giannis trade had a good shot of happening if the Celtics included Hugo Gonzalez. And that was where the Celtics said, no thanks, because the Celtics refused to include Hugo Gonzalez to get Giannis. And Hugo Gonzalez, again, he's only 20 years old. He could end up being a really great player. But in his rookie season, the 20-year-old from Spain averaged 4 points per game, under 3.5 rebounds, a half of an assist. He did shoot 48% from the field and 36% from deep, but he averaged 4 points per game. You are refusing to give up that player to get Giannis, and instead your pivot is to trade Jaylen Brown to the Sixers and get back Paul George and two first-round picks? Like, what are we talking about, Kate?
1: I hope Hugo Gonzalez gets some solid playing time this year. Averaged 14, yeah, just over 14 minutes last year. If he is not on the floor for 25 minutes a game, what are we doing? Like, if you didn't want to give him up in the Giannis trade, this kid better be playing a major role in your organization going forward. Because and it's all hindsight. Now you know, okay, this is what you got back for Jaylen Brown, and it's not anything near what Giannis would have returned you. But if Hugo Gonzalez is what held them up for the Giannis trade, then I hope he turns out to be just this absolute superstar dynamic player. Because if not, the Celtics are going to look back and say, what in the world were we doing? Not a good look if Hugo Gonzalez ends up being out of the league or a rotational player in the next couple of years. And I don't know what Hugo Gonzalez is going to turn into. I just hope he turns into something because the Celtics essentially passed on Giannis to keep him.
0: Yeah, he better turn into an all-star.
1: Yeah.
0: I don't want, like you said, this year, 25 minutes a game. Yeah, like that's probably fair. 10 points per game at the bare minimum. Within 3 years, he better be an all-star, and he better be a perennial all-star. Like, he better be, right alongside Jason Tatum, and that's the duo that the Boston Celtics use to be a perennial playoff team every year, because you could have had Giannis and Tatum, and I'm assuming Jaylen Brown would have went to Milwaukee, right? So you could have had Tatum, Giannis, and the rest of the squad. It wouldn't have been Tatum, Giannis, and Jaylen Brown. You could have had Tatum and Giannis, and you didn't want to include 20-year-old Hugo Gonzalez. And so now you got Paul George and two first-round picks from the Sixers, which might not even be that good because the Sixers look like a pretty damn good team now. Hugo Gonzalez better be an all-star. By the way, I like Underdog NBA. I feel like they're a very reliable account on Twitter, especially if you like fantasy. They've got the lineups always, the injuries, like news, like they're always right on top of it. I don't know. I can't decipher how good Underdog NBA has been on rumors, although they normally just aggregate stuff. But according to Tony Jones, who covers the Sixers and the NBA for The Athletic, and so that should be a very reputable source. And now I'm at his page, and the Athletic NBA has reposted it 14 minutes ago. Or they've tweeted it out 14 minutes ago. The Philadelphia 76ers have expressed interest in acquiring LeBron James, a source tells Tony Jones, and at T. Jones on the NBA. So if you thought the Sixers might be good after this Jaylen Brown trade, can you imagine? And I don't know if they're able to use the non-taxpayer mid-level exception on LeBron James, $15 million. But whatever space they got left before they get to the second apron, if they can acquire LeBron, and you've got Jaylen Brown, LeBron James, Tyrese Maxey, VJ Edgecombe, and Joel Embiid, that's the best team in the Eastern Conference. And that team can win a championship this year. And again, Kate, you know I'm not BSing and I'm not being hyperbolic because I'm a diehard Knicks fan, and it would break me. As much joy as I got from a Knicks championship this year, joy to last me a lifetime, there would be more pain and torture than if a year later the Sixers win a title with LeBron and Jaylen Brown. It would be worse. It would undo the Knicks championship for me, honestly.
1: Undo it. That's too far.
0: You can't undo it.
1: But I get what you're saying. And I don't think, I mean, the Sixers have not been a team whose name has been thrown around in the LeBron James sweepstake. But up until now, Jaylen Brown wasn't on the 76ers. Can you golf in Philly in the winter? No. The answer to that, no. But I'm sure they have some great courses, you know, in the fall and the spring. That opens up a whole nother option, I think, for LeBron. It felt like it was between the Warriors and the Cavs, and that's just based on all the reporting from the people that cover the league and speculation and all of that. But I mean, if LeBron wants another championship, and who wouldn't, right? Like, we can't necessarily blame LeBron for wanting to go somewhere to win a championship. That's the goal of playing sports. If that's what he's looking for in his final season, I think Philly might be a decent destination for that to happen. As we always say, like, assuming Embiid stays healthy, but even if Embiid can't stay healthy throughout the entire season, LeBron James, Jaylen Brown, Tyrese Maxey, and Edgecombe, like, that's a pretty solid four right there. I don't know. I'm with you. I don't know the logistics of it all and what the Sixers, you know, their books are like. But if they can make that happen, I think they have to go for it.
0: I wonder on the flip side, Kate, is there any shot that the Celtics are going to try to go after LeBron? There's no shot. There's no chance.
1: Why do you say no chance?
0: Okay, why would they? Why would he ever go to Boston? That's maybe why. Maybe it's not why wouldn't they? Why wouldn't the Celtics go after LeBron? Why would LeBron ever go to Boston? Especially after this trade, he likes Jaylen Brown. I don't know how LeBron, what his personal friendship level is with either Paul George or Jason Tatum. He's not going to Boston. He's got a better chance of winning going to Philly. There's no chance he's going to Boston.
1: Oh, he'd have a significantly better chance winning going to Philly than to Boston next season. Boston is, especially with, I guess Mitchell Robinson, your boy, is now a Boston Celtic.
0: Yeah, that's true.
1: But it's Tatum, it's Derek White, it's Pritchard, it's Mitchell Robinson. Who am I missing?
0: Sorry, I wasn't paying attention. Hauser? I was looking at a tweet that is definitely like Centel.
1: My point being Tatum. That Boston is not a championship team right now. In my opinion.
0: Like, yeah. Tatum, it's
1: Derek White.
0: It's Tatum, Derek White, Paul George, Sam Hauser. Tatum, Derek White, Sam Hauser, Peyton Pritchard, Paul George, Mitchell Robinson, Hugo Gonzalez, the great Hugo Gonzalez, Luka Garza, Baylor Shireman, Namia Shikita. Like, yeah, that's it got worse in any sense of the definition, unless there is another move coming. But we debated that, like, are they redirecting Paul George? It does not matter, because the return that you got for Jaylen Brown is a disgrace. It's a disgrace.
1: Yes. Bottom line, yes, it's a disgrace. It's an even bigger disgrace when you could have had Giannis. And what the Bucks got back for Giannis, and what Walker Kessler went for today, and what Desmond Bain went for a couple of years ago, and Mikal Bridges, Kawhi Leonard. How old is Kawhi Leonard right now? 35?
0: Yep.
1: Like, Kawhi Leonard went for more, and Kawhi Leonard may not even be able to play, with this aspiration stuff going on. I mean, I think he will. I think, if anything, just the Clippers will be punished, and I'm sure the Raptors did their due diligence with the league office before for Kawhi. But the point being that Kawhi Leonard, at age 35, with his injury history, went for more than Jaylen Brown.
0: Yeah. 310-840-4910. All right, second half has started, Kate. Now it's, can the USA... I didn't think they would score in the first half. They got a late goal in the first half. And they got the lead. Part of me deep down thought that maybe Bosnia would score first and the USA would have to come back. Just like we saw England have to do, like we saw Belgium have to do. We got to talk about that game, by the way. But USA's got the goal first. So, like, you always feel like you're the favorite. You got the goal lead. Sure, Bosnia could come back and tie it. And it feels like at worst right now, USA would be heading to overtime. But they're ahead, and they're at home, and they've played pretty well. So I feel a lot more confident than I did before the game. And you were the one that.
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4: Back in Birmingham, and if you remember the last time that we talked, if you were still here from the last time, we said no earlier than 7:30, and nothing has changed outside of the fact that we now have a first pitch time, which is set for 8:30, so we're just about 10 minutes away from getting underway. The rain is still falling exactly as it was last time that we talked. Nothing has changed. There's a little bit of rain coming into the booth. The players are warming up on the field. We've seen a couple errant throws. There is certainly some wet grass. It's not soggy by any means, because it's been just a light rainfall consistently this whole entire time. And I think looking back on it, the better play would have been to just get underway and get through this. We'd be cruising into the fifth or sixth inning by now. But instead, we are about 10 minutes away from first pitch. And let's get you set for that first pitch. Take a look at the starting pitchers. First for the Birmingham Barons, 27 and 49 on the year. They are 1-6 in the second half and coming off of a 12-5 loss last night at the hands of the Biscuits. They will send the lefty Lucas Gordon to the mound, making his 16th start of the year. He is 3-4 with a 5.25 earned run average in that span. 24-year-old is from San Diego, California, out of the University of Texas, and has been with the White Sox organization since being drafted in the sixth round in 2023. You flip the card over. Chris Clark, the former Harvard man, will take the ball for the Biscuits to make start number 7 and outing number 17 this year with Montgomery. He was originally an Angels draft pick back in 2023 in the fifth round out of Harvard. Traded over and now ready to go yet again. The Biscuits have used him in a multitude of ways. He has been mighty sharp. He had himself a great June. He's been even better on the road. We'll get deeper into those details on Chris Clark on the other side of our interview with the number one prospect in the Rays organization, the number 10 overall prospect in all of baseball, Theo Gillen. Back in the pregame show, we're now joined by a special guest. It's the outfielder and Rays number one prospect, Theo Gillen. Theo, first of all, thanks for taking the time. And let's just start with all the recent news. Today, it came to light that you're going to play in the Futures game at Citizens Bank Park in Philadelphia. What does that opportunity mean for you?
5: So much. To represent this organization, me and Nathan Fuelling, to be able to go out there and compete with some of the other best young guys out there in the minor leagues, I think it's going to be a really fun opportunity. I'm really excited for it, yeah.
4: You've garnered the top spot in the Rays organization in terms of top prospects. Recent update, you went from 40 overall to number 10. Being a top 10 prospect in all of baseball, does that mean anything to you? Do you pay attention to that, or is it just a number?
5: It's just a number at the end of the day. I think with this organization, we're surrounded by such good talent, people, and every day you get challenged in different ways, and I think that's been really fun so far. And just going out and competing every night, trying to beat the guy in front of you, has made it really easy to just go out and play.
4: I want to press rewind a little bit and go back to your days in high school and the preparation that led up to the draft and what you were hearing. What did you think? Was it always a possibility that you thought the Rays were going to be the ones calling, or what was in your mind going into the draft?
5: Yeah, I mean, they do a really good job keeping it discreet of who's going to pick you and what's going to happen. You really don't know. It's not like other drafts where, like, you know ahead of your pick that, like, you're going here. So I think it was really cool just to know that Chuck Ricci had the trust in me to be our first-round pick that year.
4: Now, on draft night itself, what were you doing? Who were you with?
5: I was with pretty much our whole community that helped throughout my baseball journey. It was a really fun celebration we had, and yeah, just looking back on it, super grateful for the people there, and yeah.
4: So you progressed through your high school career, and I want to know what really stands out from your high school career. There was a personal accolade or a team. Actually, let's divide that, because you're a humble guy. You're going to go with the team side. So I want a best personal accolade or moment in high school for you, and then the most special thing that you did as a group, as a team.
5: Yeah, I think one of my favorite seasons was just like that junior season we had, that we made it all the way to the state tournament and got to play in the state championship game against Pearland, and we at the Round Rock Express Stadium. So it's in Austin, so we had about 7,000 or 8,000 people there. We packed it out, which was a really fun experience just as a 16-year-old, 17-year-old getting to play in front of like your whole community. I think that was a lot of fun. And then on the personal side, I think it was just seeing the personal strides I made from like as a freshman to a sophomore, as a sophomore to a junior, as a junior to a senior, just making those personal gains and getting bigger, stronger, faster, and just being more consistent with your work every day.
4: That's part one of our two-part interview with tonight's left fielder for the Montgomery Biscuits, Theo Gillen, and the Rays top prospect. Rejoins us tomorrow pregame before that 7 o'clock first pitch. So join us here for part two of that interview with Theo tomorrow. 6:50, the pregame coverage begins. We'll step aside right now. When we come back, we'll get you those starting lineups for game two here in Birmingham.
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0: Back in Birmingham, the rain's still coming down, but we're ready to go. 8:25 at the first pitch. We're about 90 seconds away as the left-hander Lucas Gordon takes the mound for the 16th time this year. Let's go ahead and meet this Biscuits order that made a lot of noise last night in the series opener. 12 runs on 13 hits and 11 walks. They look to manufacture some similar numbers here tonight. It starts at the top with Austin O'Byrne, the center fielder. Caden Bodine does the catching and then second. Theo Gill in the left fielder is hitting in the three spot. The cleanup man is the second baseman Yadier Arenamo. Braden Taylor at third base bats fifth. Will Simpson makes his return back to the Biscuits as the first baseman hitting sixth. The DH is Emilio Petrie. He bats seventh. Matt Corbath, the right fielder, bats eighth. And Gregory Barrios locks down the shortstop spot. He is in the ninth spot. Again, for Montgomery, under the acting manager with Kevin Bowles away. Ronnie Richardson for the Biscuits yet again. O'Byrne, Bodine, Gillen, Arenamo, Taylor, Simpson, Petrie, Horvath, and Barrios. Quickly turn it over. Chris Clark making start number seven. He will oppose a Barron's order that looks like this. Center fielder Jacob Burke in second. Alec Briley, the DH. Caleb Bonimer, the third baseman, bats third. And the cleanup spot is the first baseman, Anthony DiPino. Dylan Campbell bats fifth, and he'll play right field. Colby Shelton's at shortstop, batting sixth. In the seventh spot is the catcher, Grant McGill. Samuel Zavala, the left fielder, bats eighth. And Brendan Dixon, the second baseman, rounds things out. Again, Burke, Briley, Bonimer, DiPino, Campbell, Shelton, McGill, Zavala, and Dixon. Left-hander on the mound, lefty in the batter's box. Austin O'Byrne slides in from that first base side. He is ready to go after starting last night off with a leadoff homer. Left-hander deals home on the first pitch. He squared a bunt, pulled back, and watches a called strike over the heart of the plate. O'Byrne carries a .312 batting average into this plate appearance. He has seen Lucas Gordon like a few of these Biscuits have in the past. This pitch just rides down and away. O'Byrne is 0 for 1 against the lefty and has worked one walk against him. Heart of this card has not seen him. You got to go all the way down to the 7, 8, and 9 batters who have each seen him. O'Byrne watches outside, and he jumps ahead. 2-1. Well, this is a bit rare. The Biscuits have not seen many left-handed starters this year. This is game number 77 for Montgomery. They're an even 38-38. 2-1 pitch. Swing and a miss. Got him to swing over top of a changeup. And it's 2-2. The Biscuits against left-handers, 5-3 when lefties start against them. So only 8 times, this being the ninth out of 77 chances has a lefty started. This is a league lacking some left-handed starting pitching. 2-2 pitch is spray down the left field line, hooking towards the corner and hooking off the netting just in that grassy area down the left field line. So it remains 2-2. We had a delay underway at 8:25. That delay lasted an hour and 25 minutes. The rain's still coming down, as it was earlier. There's a swing and a miss, and O'Byrne has gone on strikes to start off the night. Now, generally, we have the conversation, at least for a little bit, that the sunlight is peering down or there are clouds overhead. There's nothing more than just darkness up in the air. The lights are on, illuminating the playing surface. And with the location of those lights, you get a pretty good glance at what kind of rain is falling. Here's Caden Bodine. He sprays one down the right field line, hooking towards the corner. Campbell into that corner, and he watches it soar into the seats. Well struck off of Bodine's bat. Caden picked up his first hit and his first walk last night as a member of the Biscuits. He's the number 3 prospect in the Rays system. Switch hitting catcher from the right side, and this one hits him. It's a hit by pitch that puts him aboard. That is the fourth that Lucas Gordon has struck with an errant pitch this year. Now, sometimes control can be a little bit of an issue for him, but Gordon ranks among the league leaders in all sorts of different categories. He's 3-4 with a 5.25 ERA entering this game, and his longest outing of the year has been 6 innings, but he has worked a ton of innings, this being his 16th start. He's gone 72 innings. pitch home. This is up and away from the left-handed hitting Gillen, who is our pregame guest and will be our guest again tomorrow. Well, while we still can, why don't we start to meet this defense? Out in left field is Samuel Zavala. Jacob Burke holds things down in center, and Dylan Campbell is the right fielder. Here's the 1-0 pitch Gillen takes. It's a called strike with a fastball. Caleb Bonnemer's at third base. Colby Shelton's the shortstop. At second base is Brendan Dixon. Anthony DiPino is at first, and Grant McGill for the second consecutive night does the catching. Left-hander with his glove pinned to his chest, looking in at the lefty Gillen, and here's the offering. It misses outside. Well, we were talking with Theo Gillen prior to today's game, and he told us that it's interesting that he's squaring off against Lucas Gordon, because when he was considering where he wanted to go to school, he had gone on a visit to Texas, and one of the players there was Lucas Gordon. Here's a high drive down the right field line. It's got the distance if it's fair, and it is foul. Oh, boy. That was a towering fly ball up the right field line that just drifted to the foul side over top of the foul pole. A towering shot that had some serious distance on it. Now, Gillen has one extra base hit as a member of the Biscuits. It was a double that went the other way. It was an opposite field shot. He rests the bat on the back left shoulder. Ready's 2-2. He lines it out that way yet again. Campbell ranging over, not as far. And the ballpark holds it. Campbell is there. In deep right field to track it down, and there are two away. No in steps Yadier Arenamo. Now looking across the scoreboard, across, well, the big leagues, double A, triple A, doesn't really matter. If you're not on the West Coast, then your game is, for the most part, wrapping up. Pitch home. Misses outside as we're an even 8:30 here Central Time. The Rays are up in Kansas City in the bottom of the eighth inning, 4-0. The White Sox have already gone final. There's a wave and a miss. The White Sox being the parent club of this AA Birmingham Barons bunch that has had some exciting players roll through over the past couple of seasons, and it's helped them to back-to-back championships. One pitch, Arenamo spins it on the ground right side. Dixon, the second baseman, has it, fires on to first. It's a scoreless opening inning. We go to the bottom of the first. Biscuits get no runs on no hits. They leave one stranded. And the Barons come up next on Jock 740.
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Back in Birmingham, game two of the six-game series over the course of the week. It's the first matchup between these two teams since the championship series of last season. Biscuits will also host the Barons for six games later on this year back at Dabo's Park. Biscuits have themselves a little bit of a stretch away from home, and before we get into all of those weeds, let's look a little bit more at the starting pitcher tonight for the Biscuits. It's Chris Clark with a leadoff man, Jacob Burke, digging in from the right side. Clark began this year thinking he was going to be a reliever. Well, that wasn't entirely inaccurate, as his first pitch glides across the middle of the zone and is called a strike. Now, Clark began the year with the Biscuits on the roster, but his first appearance didn't come with Montgomery. Right-hander deals home in the 0-1, misses outside. He began the season with AAA Durham after being named to the opening day roster, and

0: And he lines this one down the line. It is down in front of the right fielder, Horvath. He's over to cut it off. And cutting things off at first base is Briley. He has himself a hard hit, 104-mile-an-hour line drive single. Well, this could be interesting. The rain is still falling. It is now falling into the booth, and it's landing on the scorecard. I'm not exactly sure how I want to keep track of things on a wet piece of paper. But you're going to be around to navigate it with me. Clark ready to go. He looks in at the White Sox number one prospect, and there's a delayed strike call with a first pitch slider, or rather sweeper, for Clark. Clark has a fastball, cutter, sweeper, and changeup arsenal. Boy, has he been good this year. 0-1 pitch, misses up top. Clark, in 16 games, this being the 17th, and start number 7, has a 2.36 ERA. But it goes even beyond that. Clark on the road this year has been almost unhittable. This one flared back our way and off the top of the brow up above our heads. That's the closest we've been this year to being able to pick up a foul ball. We did see one off of Boston O'Vern's bat soar into the visiting broadcast booth back at Dombos Park earlier this year. Runner goes, pitch is cut on and missed. The throw from Bodine is not in time. It was a strong throw, but not in time. It is a strikeout for Chris Clark. He sits down Bonnemer, but Anthony DePino will stand in with an opportunity to drive in a run. Well, the wind is circling. It's changing directions and now just blowing straight into our faces. Oh, we're going to take the game notes and stat pack that's been printed off for us to use over the course of this game and just cover up the broadcast equipment. There's no other option. Pitch home is in there, called a strike. Little bit of a nightmare here tonight. We likely should have got underway either not at all or right on time. Clark kicks home and misses up and in. Count is now even at a ball and a strike on the right-handed hitting Anthony DePino, who homered the opposite way yesterday. He went 1-for-3, notching one of those 7 hits for this Barons bunch. Clark misses outside. We were talking about how good Chris Clark has been on the road this year. He's been great overall. Even when you mix in one tough outing at AAA Durham, he still has an ERA above 3.25, 3.23 to be exact. Pitch home. This one hammered high in the air, deep to left field. And Anthony DePino has done it again. It's a two-run shot over the bullpen in left center, just to the right of the scoreboard. And it is the Barons that strike first. For Anthony DePino, that is number 10 on the year. We've shut the window as much as possible at the table in here. Everything is just wet. Not ideal conditions. Pitch home. And Campbell takes outside for ball one. So DePino has RBIs 32 and 33 on his second home run of the week. Here's a bounder over to third. One hop, backhanded stop by Taylor. He skips it over to first. Simpson had his foot pulled off the bag for a moment, but got it back there in time. It is two runs on two hits, no errors, and nobody left aboard. Chris Clark tagged for the two runs on Anthony DePino's 10th of the year, and the Biscuits trail 2-0. So he turned the car. Top two next on Jock 740.
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5: Now the lefty Lucas Gordon is back to the mound. And tonight we had a little extra time to pay attention to the United States, their knockout round matchup. Well, all had been going well for the Americans. They lead 1-0 over Bosnia and Herzegovina. But one of their best in Flo Balogun has received a red card and now will no longer be able to play in their next matchup, which if they do hold on to this one, they'll play Belgium. And that is not an easy game for the United States. Well, here is Braden Taylor in from the left side. He homered last night. First pitch to him drifts just outside. It is Taylor, Simpson, and Petrie, the three slated to bat here in the frame against the left-handed Lucas Gordon in his 16th start of the year. Pitch home. Flutters across the letters, a called strike. That is a changeup. Now, Lucas Gordon played his college baseball at Texas. The Biscuits have seen him before. There is a miss downstairs that evens the count at 1-1. Gordon was the opening night starter for the Barons this year. He also was the winning pitcher out of the bullpen in Game 2 of the championship series last year in Montgomery. 3-1 now the count on Taylor after fastball missed outside. Gordon is not overpowering. That was a fastball at 89 miles an hour, wide of the zone. Right-hander deals, or rather left-hander deals, and Taylor fouls it off. Rain still falling at the same pace that it has been since it started around 7:30, which is when they pushed the game back to. 3-2 pitch on the way. And it's bounced one hopper over to first base. DePino has it. He'll take it to the bag himself, and there's the first down. Biscuits still looking for their first hit. They did get a base runner with Caden Bodine being hit by a pitch. Here's Will Simpson in his return to the Biscuits. There is a called strike on Will. Simpson was promoted during that last homestand against Biloxi to AAA Durham. Pitch home. Stomping away. And Will was told from the very jump that he was likely going to be headed back to here. But you never quite know how things unravel, because that's the same thing that Brock Jones was told back in the second week of April. 1-1 pitch on the way. This one struck well into the alleyway in right center field. Long run over for Jacob Burke. And on the run in front of the warning track, he's there to track it down. Had to go underhanded style basket catch in the alleyway in right center. Well struck ball, and an even 100 off the bat for Will Simpson. But it goes down as a line out to center. Here is Emilian Petrie. And when you look at the Biscuits' numbers here as of late, Petrie has been one of the hottest. Pitch home. There's a call and strike. Since the beginning of the second half, Emilian Petrie is hitting 391, which leads the Biscuits. He also leads the club in hits with 9 and on base percentage. He's reaching 48% of the time. This time it's a liner back up the middle. It deflects off Gordon, and it goes down as a base hit for a left-handed swinging designated hitter tonight. The wind just changing all sorts of directions. It has blown the flagpole in. It has blown it back. Currently, the flag isn't moving all that much, but you might be able to hear a little bit of the wind picking up on the crown mic. Left-hander deals home and misses down and in. This is the righty, Mac Horvath. Horvath has seen Gordon more than anybody else for the Biscuits. He is 3-for-6 against them with a homer, and he's driven in 3. Pitch towards the bottom of the zone on that outer edge, just missed. 2 balls and no strikes. Biscuits have one on with 2 out in the frame. They trail 2-0. There's a pickoff attempt over to first. Back in safely with a dive goes Petrie. This is game number 17 for Petrie. He has stolen 4 bags in his previous 16. There's a swing and a miss by Horvath on the 2-0 offering, and it is now 2-1. That was a changeup located middle of the zone. Left-hander set at his chest. He's got a tan glove. Here's a bouncing ball left side. It's backhanded by the shortstop, Shelton. He throws long across the diamond. A fantastic throw to sit down Horvath. Biscuits get a base runner yet again, but they're unable to bring him across. This time it's a single for Emilian Petrie. No runs, a hit, no errors. 1 left on base, and we go bottom 2. Barron's leading 2-0 over the Biscuits on Jack 740.
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0: Chris Clark is back to the mound. We've been talking a little bit about Clark and how good he has been this year. Now, not the best opening inning. That was a two-run homer by Anthony DiPino for the second consecutive night that he left the ballpark. That one, a no-doubt shot to left center field after going the opposite way to right in last night's loss for the Barons. First offering to the lefty, Colby Shelton rides down and in. It is Shelton, McGill, and Zavala. Well, in six June appearances, this being the first of July, there's a foul ball and evens the count at 1-1. Clark went 2-1 with a 2.63 earned run average. When you look at what he's done away from home, a 0.81 ERA. That's not in June. That's the entire season. Obviously, that has moved up a little bit. He gets a swing and a miss here and hops ahead 1-2. Rain still falling at the same pace, and again, that wind blowing in. Clark has been so good on the road. Pitch misses inside, and feels like this is a perfect summary of what Clark has gone through this year. He began the year with the Biscuits, went to AAA Durham to make his first appearances of the year. He kicks home, and it's 2-2, misses up and away. And it is full at 3-2. He was traded this offseason, so I guess it doesn't even start at the beginning of this year, but he was traded in the offseason over from the Angels. And he misses inside here. That's ball four. So the leadoff man is aboard. But Clark then returned back after his time in Montgomery as a reliever, and the Rays viewed him as a reliever. And he elected to just go with the flow. Not that he was going to override anything, but he's been both a reliever and a starter at every portion since his collegiate career. At Harvard, he went both ways. Grant McGill launches a called strike. Right-handed hitting catcher with one on and nobody out. Clark expected to come out of the bullpen. Kicks high, and his pitch home. Here's a dribbler over to third base. Taylor's got it. His only plays at first. He will lob across the diamond in time for the out. Wise decision from Taylor. It does move Shelton into scoring range. A one on and a runner at second base for Samuel Zavala, the left fielder, who's the only one that has ever faced Clark before. He's been held hitless, 0-2 with a strikeout. But Clark then was thrust suddenly after a couple of early season injuries to the Biscuits starting rotation into the starting spot, and he held things firm. Pitch misses up and away. He was one of the best starters early on in the year for the Biscuits, and he was flip-flopping back and forth, starting, relieving, starting, relieving. Now we're here in July, and the exact same thing is happening. Clark making another start, his seventh of the year. 1-0 pitch is hit in the air. Towering fly ball in a shallow left field. The shortstop Barrios is back and with one hand reaches up to glove it. He'll flip on to third. And staying put at second is Colby Shelton. That's a pop out to short that travels into shallow left, and there are two gone, still with that runner at second base. Clark has just taken him on the chin time after time. No complaints, and chatting with him, he doesn't really care if he's a starter or a reliever, but what he said is it's been really hard to balance how to prepare his body and how to recover. There's a swing and a miss by the nine-hole hitting second baseman Brendan Dixon. You hear that wind ripping across. Yeah, there's a lot of nights that we say picturesque night for baseball or something along those lines. That is not the case tonight. Pitch home. Misses outside. Rain falling consistently as it has since about 7:30. We're approaching 9 o'clock here in the bottom of the second inning. Brian Anderson at his belt, kicks home. This one tagged well out to deep left field, sending Gillen back. He's at the track, leaps, and it is gone. It's another two-run shot for Birmingham, and they lead 4-0. This time it's Brendan Dixon with his second of the year. Back to the top of the card, and Jacob Burke, and he takes down and away for ball one. The right-hander kicks high, and his pitch home is dribbled up the third baseline and just leaks foul. Taylor was there to backhand it, back behind the third base back, and foul ground. So a pair of two-run homers in each inning so far against Clark. The Biscuits trail 4-0. Right-hander readies. Clark's pitch home. Set in the air right side. Playable in right for Horvath. He's looking up into the rain and is there to make the play. Two runs come across to score on the home run, and we turn things over. Top of the third when we return on Jack 7-4.
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0: back to the mound, Lucas Gordon, and here's the righty, the shortstop, Gregory Barrios in the ninth spot. He watches down and away for ball one. Top of the card, Austin O'Byrne standing on deck. Biscuits have one hit so far. Pitch misses outside. They appeal down to first base. He did not go. Left-hander sat in and delivers. And misses inside. It is three balls and no strikes. Now the rain coming down a little bit harder now. And the pitch is called a strike. Three balls to one strike. Well, most things final across the rest of the league. Pensacola down 7-1 on Rocket City. That's in the bottom of the eighth. That is the, I believe, the only Southern League game. Well, Biloxi and Chattanooga finish up the second game of their doubleheader. That is 6-5 Biloxi in the bottom of the fifth. That's a seven-inning contest. This here's one bounced over to first base. Flipping to cover, a tight play at first. Out's the call. Lucas Gordon just got to the bag in front of Gregory Barrios for the initial out on a ground ball to first base. Now it goes 3-1. And that completes the first trip around the order for Montgomery. Austin O'Byrne stands in. O'Byrne struck out his first time up, but he worked the count deep. Time takes a called strike on the outer edge for ball or strike one. Biscuits one hit belonged to Emilian Petrie. Here's this one roped down the right field line, sinking quickly and sliding over Dylan Campbell. O'Byrne's ripping for second. Here's the throw. It's not quite in time. O'Byrne's got himself a hustle double. Almost certainly felt like he was going to stay planted at first base, but instead he tested it. It wasn't a bad throw by any means from Campbell and Wright, but O'Byrne just a little too quick. And it's a two-bagger for the Biscuits leadoff man. The one-out double. O'Byrne is at second. And Caden Bodine will dig in from the right side. Bodine was hit by a pitch his last time up. Here's the first pitch. Smacked in the air, deep to right field. Playable in right for Campbell. He's over toward the line, makes the catch. O'Byrne will go jogging over to third. It's a productive out for Bodine, but he becomes the second out of the inning. On a fly out to right. The lefty Theo Gillen will dig in now. Here's the initial pitch. It's called a strike on the outer edge. First pitch fastball at 90 miles an hour. Mention Lucas Gordon elected to attend Texas. Misses way outside this time and evens the count of the ball on his strike. Pitched in the College World Series with the Longhorns in 2022. He was a teammate there with his right fielder currently. It's a swing and a miss by Gillen on a pitch downstairs that just leaked behind the catcher in Graham McGill. Nothing doing with O'Byrne over a third. It didn't make it very far behind the backstop. O'Byrne dancing at third. Gillen waves and misses, is gone on strike. So the Biscuits get a one-out double. They leave him stranded at third base. And they stay scoreless through the third. We go bottom three, 4-0 Birmingham over the Biscuits.
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0: Chris Clark is back on the mound. First two trips up for him have not been all that friendly to him. A guy that has not struggled giving up the long ball this year. He had given up two with the Biscuits over the course of just one out shy of 50 innings. He's now above 50 on the air, but here tonight, in his two innings, he's given up two-run homers. In his time at AAA Durham across two games, he allowed two. In totality, he's allowed six long balls on the season, right around 55 innings. Clark back to the mound, working from the first base side. Here's the DH, Alec Briley, a left-handed hitter. Swings and misses at the first pitch. That was Clark's 30th of the night, and it is cut through for strike one. Right-hander deals. This one struck well again to center field. O'Byrne is settling underneath it in front of the warning track. Oh, it struck well, but didn't seem to carry all that much off the bat. It looks like maybe the rain has stopped. Opening the window back up. Everything is wet, but it looks like for the moment maybe the rain has stopped. Pitch home from Clark, and he just misses outside. Clark, 24 years old, originally from Reston, Virginia. One-oh pitch is in there, called a strike. Ball and a strike. Columbus knocked down Knoxville tonight, which means if the Biscuits were to lose this one, they would go back to the fourth spot out of four in the division. There's a ground ball to shortstop, a long throw for Barrios, but he gets it in time. Briley is retired. 6-3 ground out to start the third inning, and here comes Caleb Bonnemer. Right-hander set at his belt, working out of the stretch, kicks home. DePino hammers one again down the left field line, hooking foul. Now, didn't have the height to get out, it certainly had the strength. 109 feet, and was trying to knock down that wall in left field. For whatever reason, Anthony DePino seeing the ball out of Chris Clark's hand very well. DePino homered his last time up. He's now 2-for-4 on the week. He sends this one the opposite way, tailing its way into the seats. 0-2. No runs on two hits for the Biscuits. Four runs on three hits for the Barons. Right-hander deals. There's a swing and a miss. This time, Clark picks it up. Bodine had a trickle out of his glove. He picks it up in fair ground. Slings on to first for the out. Well, the inning is over, and we go top four. Biscuits down four on this Wednesday night from Birmingham.
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0: Visiting portion of the fourth inning, Yadier Arenamo will start it off for the Biscuits. Arenamo, Taylor, and Simpson. Biscuits have had a base runner in every inning. They have not turned it into a run. In the first inning, they had a hit-by-pitch of Caden Bodine. He was left at first. Emilian Petrie singled with two outs in the second inning. He was left at first base. Austin O'Byrne provided a one-out double in the third, but was left over at third base. Biscuits trying to break through on this Wednesday night, the 1st of July. Left-hander readies, kicks to the dish, Arenamo takes. That's up above the zone for ball one. Arenamo grounded out to second base in his first trip of the night. He had a very interesting night last night. Pitch home. Fits on the outer edge, called a strike. He singled in his first at-bat, which continued a really strong month of June for him. But then he struck out four consecutive times over the remainder of the evening. Pitch home, misses wide, and he's got a 2-1 advantage. Now for Arenamo, he finished June playing in 20 games, hitting over 300. And he sends this one on a line to straightaway center, but it is playable for Jacob Burke, who takes a couple of steps back and then makes the play. Arenamo is out, and Braden Taylor, who grounded out to first base to start off the second inning, will try to get something going with one out here in the top of the fourth. Biscuits, no runs on two hits. For the Barons, they lead 4-0 and have done so on three hits. Taylor stands in. Left-hander readies, and the pitch darts across the outer edge with a slider. Now, the lefty, Lucas Gordon, grew up in the L.A. area, but he grew up loving the New York Yankees. There's a called strike. On the back of his black uniform that reads Magic City on the front in white script, and they've got red numbers on both the back and the left side of the chest. Just beneath that Magic City script writing across the chest. He wears the number 13. Pitch misses downstairs. And the reason he wears number 13 is because of Alex Rodriguez, legendary New York Yankee. Gordon, obviously highly recruited, playing at Texas. He misses down and away. And he's had the opportunities at plenty of showcases to pitch at a handful of big league parks. And one of those is the Trop. He pitched in Tampa. Pitch misses outside. Well, the USA-Bosnia score has just gone final. 2-0 advantage the Americans. And so for the first time in a long time, 24 years to be exact, the United States have won a knockout stage game at the World Cup. Now Braden Taylor just took downstairs for ball four, and he is aboard. So that continues the stretch of a base runner in every inning so far for the Biscuits. Oh, the United States will move on to face Belgium. They will do so without arguably their best striker. And Flo Balligan. Pitch home. Misses upstairs to the right-handed hitting Will Simpson, who saw the ball well in his last trip. Simpson has had a tremendous month here in June with the Biscuits. 18 games, a .314 average. That's the highest among any qualified batter for Montgomery. Just dips downstairs. Not only that, but Simpson has 5 home runs and 10 extra base hits in that stretch. And so he was promoted to AAA Durham for just a few games. There's a tight pickoff attempt over to first. Taylor's back in with a dive. They are calling a balk. Actually, I'm not sure what they're calling. Pat Leland wants to know as well. He's stepping out. Our first base umpire, Trevor Patience, threw up a 2 on his right hand as if he was saying that was the second disengagement, but I don't recall a first disengagement. It was also slightly delayed. Pat Leland, the manager, is out there now talking with Tatum Littleton, the home plate umpire, and they are about midway between home plate and the first base dugout, having a conversation. Now, Taylor is at second base for at least the moment, and Leland having a discussion, still a little bit heated. Leland keeps drifting back towards the dugout, and he's pulled back in. And now he will retreat back to that first base dugout that the Barons call home in their home games here at Regions Field. Oh, Simpson ready to go ahead. 2 balls and no strikes. With Braden Taylor perched at second base. Here's the pitch. And misses up and away. Left-hander on the third base side of the slab. And his 3-0 pitch is way inside. Simpson had to hop out of the way of it. He's able to evade it, which allows Taylor to go over to third. So the Biscuits have runners at the corners with one away here in the top of inning number 4. It is back-to-back walks. And will we get a visit from the pitching coach, John Kovalik? We will not, but there is one of the members of the coaching staff that steps out and signals. That is Daniel Milwee, the bench coach, who hopped to the warning track and relayed signals to his defense. The first pitch to Emilian Petrie is off the plate for a ball. 1-0 the count. Simpson walked on 4 pitches, so that's 5 in a row. And there is a called strike on the outer edge. Petrie nods his head in agreement. He's raised his average to .286. He's looking to drive in a run for the first time that's not on a solo homer. Runner goes at first. The throw will go to second. It's not in time. Here comes the runner to the plate. The throw is on line and in time to sit down Braden Taylor. So Simpson swipes second, but the throw from the shortstop Colby Shelton nabs Taylor at the plate, and the Biscuits are still held without a run. They do still have an opportunity with Simpson at second and Petrie still in the box. For Simpson, that is his 11th, and Taylor gunned down trying to score. Petrie rests the bat on his left shoulder. 2-1 pitch. Misses outside. Three and one. Hitters count for the Canadian-born infielder who is DHing tonight. Gordon's bench is lined down the right field line, sinking and down just foul. Only by about a foot or a foot and a half. It would have hopped into the corner and had a little bit of spin to it. It may have even hopped over the wall and gone down as an automatic double. Which sparks a little bit of a debate. There is a long conversation that has many differing opinions, but on ground rule double versus automatic double. 3-2 the count. Here's the pitch. Petrie hits it high in the air, deep to right, sending Campbell back. He's looking up at the wall, and this one sneaks out of here. Hits a two-run blast for Emilian Petrie. For the first time, he drives in multiple with one swing. It's home run number 3 and RBIs 3 and 4 as a member of the Biscuits. And that will prompt a conversation with a pitching coach, John Coblin. The Biscuits have a two-run homer of their own. And they are on the board. It is a 4-2 game. And that makes that out at the plate that much more painful for the Biscuits, because if they would have held Taylor over at third base rather than have him come to the plate as part of that double steal attempt, this would be a 4-3 game rather than a 4-2 game. So the base is empty, and here is Matt Korfath with two gone on the first pitch to him. Swings and misses. Emilian Petrie has home run number 3. Offering misses wide of the zone. Gordon is at 65 pitches. There's no action out of the bullpen in right center for Birmingham, nor is there any action in the Biscuits' pen in left center. 1-1 pitch is in there, called a strike at the bottom of the zone. Pitch home is swatted foul. I mentioned that the Rays were up on the Royals in Kansas City. They have been one of the hotter teams in baseball as Horvath chases downstairs. He's gone on strikes. That's the third for Lucas Gordon, but a two-run homer from Petrie gets the Biscuits back within two runs. It's a 4-2 advantage for Birmingham as we go bottom four on Jock 740.
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0: Back in Birmingham from Regions Field, Luke Maley hanging out with you in what has been an interesting start to the evening. three two-run homers, two for Birmingham, one for Montgomery. It's a 4-2 Barons lead over the Biscuits. Chris Clark is back out there in a game that was delayed by an hour and a half. Pitch home. There is a called strike. The rain has stopped, at least for the moment. 4-2. Both teams have three hits. Clark working on the first base side against Dylan Campbell. Pitch home, and that just misses off the plate and ties the count at 1-1. Well, the Rays certainly have themselves a star in Junior Caminero, the former Biscuit, homered in his sixth consecutive game tonight. Here's a rocket up the middle and into center field for a base hit. Dylan Campbell aboard to start off the fourth inning. It's the second time the leadoff man has reached for Birmingham against Chris Clark. They've had a base runner in every inning except for their last time up. Clark had sent down four in a row following his second home run that he allowed up until that base hit. And now Colby Shelton digs in and Phil plays him to pull. And the first pitch misses underneath the zone for ball one. Well, the Rays ended up winning in Kansas City by a final score of 4-0 tonight. Cedric Mullins had himself a good game. Runner goes, pitch misses inside. Tough ball to throw on, and it skips in for Bodine. And it is a stolen base for Campbell, his third of the year. Junior Caminero started the scoring in that game in Kansas City tonight in the top of the first with a two-run shot. He's got seven home runs in his last six games, including at least one in all six. Here's a ground ball on the right side. Arnamo kicks it around, and falling to the dirt, flips on to first in time for the out. Arnamo's got a big smile on his face. He had it roll up his glove, hit the dirt. When he tried to pick it up with his hand, he fumbled it around a couple of times, and it kept rolling away from him. By the time he got on top of it, he knew he needed to get rid of it quickly. So he barehanded it, threw sidearm onto Will Simpson as he stumbled down to the dirt. He got the out, but the runner moves over 90 feet. This one lined to right field. Horvath into the corner. He's there to track it down. Will spin around, fire to the dish. A strong throw on one hop, but it's a little bit late. Dylan Campbell scores on the sacrifice fly. Brent McGill drives in his 10th in game number 12. And here is Samuel Zavala. Two gone, nobody aboard, but a run across, and it is 5-2 Birmingham. Pitch home is there at the top of the zone, called a strike. Caminero now up to a .293 average, and tonight marked his 23rd of the year. Offering misses high, and here's a fun one for you. Since the start of last year, only three players have hit more home runs than Junior Caminero, and it is tightly contested. Pitches in there, called a strike. The most home runs since the start of 25, Kyle Schwarber with 86, then Shohei Ohtani with 73, Aaron Judge with 70, and Junior Caminero with 69. 1-2 pitch on the way. Misses well inside. Zavala hops out of the way of it, and it's a tied count at 2 balls and 2 strikes. Bottom of the fourth inning, Clark kicks high, and his pitch home is in there, called a strike, a delayed call. Getting ready to say it was on the inside corner. Our home plate umpire Tatum Littleton took a minute to make the decision, but he ended up making the right one. It's the third strikeout for Chris Clark. One run does come around to score as part of one hit. Nobody left aboard the base paths. We go to the fifth inning. It is 5-2 Barons over the Biscuits.
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0: Leading off the Montgomery fifth, shortstop Gregory Berrios.
1: Well, the left-handed Lucas Gordon is back on the mound, and he squares up against Gregory Berrios to get things going here in the visiting half of the fifth. Here's the first pitch. Berrios takes. It's a called strike, middle of the zone. Now, Berrios here in, or rather in June, led the Biscuits in stolen bases. Now we're in July. Pitcho is flared foul, out of play, and it's nothing in two. It is the 9-1 and two batters due out for Montgomery. Berrios, O'Byrne, and Bodine. This one struck well into the gap in right center, but hanging up long enough for Campbell and Burke to converge. It is the right fielder, Dylan Campbell, who takes charge. And Berrios becomes the initial out of the fifth inning, just as he did in the third. Austin O'Byrne will stand in. He's 1-for-2 thus far. He's hit safely in each of his two games back with the Biscuits. After his rehab stint in the Complex League, he sends the first pitch back foul. Left-hander peering in at the left-handed outfielder, Austin O'Byrne. And there is a strike on the outer edge. It's nothing in two. O'Byrne is 23 years old. He entered the night hitting .312, and he's bumped that up a couple of points with a hit over his first two at-bats. He's hit much better against righties, but still respectable against left-handed pitching, hitting over .260. 0-2 pitch. Rides outside. It's a ball and two strikes now. O'Byrne is the Rays' 25th ranked prospect, according to MLB.com. He was a part of that Shane Boz trade back in December. That is a trade that has looked pretty good for the Rays. 1-2 pitch. O'Byrne chases downstairs. Just caught a piece of it. On the changeup, well beneath the zone, and it is still 1-2. Last year, Austin played 114 games between AA Chesapeake and High A Aberdeen. And he had .250, had 13 homers and 43 driven in. There's another 1-2, and it misses wide. Two balls and two strikes. Austin got off to a tremendous start this year with the Biscuits, and he was one of the best players in the month of May before being injured. There's a swing and a miss. He's gone on strikes. Second time that O'Byrne has struck out against Lucas Gordon. That equates for two out of his four strikeouts. Caden Bodine will stand in. Austin got off to a scorching hot start in May at over .400 across the first 12 games. Here is Caden Bodine, one of the newer members of the Biscuits. Biscuits are starting to see an influx of those Bowling Green Hot Rods players that shined in the first half. There's a dribbler foul up the first baseline and off the facing of that first base dugout. Bodine, still 22 years old, he played his college ball at Coastal Carolina, and he was really good. He was a part of their very deep run, not this past College World Series that just wrapped up. They fell to LSU last year in the final. There's a pitch home, and it misses downstairs. Ball and two strikes on the switch hitting catcher. The bats as a righty against the left-handed hurler and Lucas Gordon on the mound. Both bullpens have a little action going on. Nobody actively throwing on either side right now, but some guys up on their feet. 1-2 is golfed down the left field line, sinking quickly into the corner. It is down, a fair ball off the chalk line. Extra bases for Caden Bodine. There's his first extra base hit here in Double A. It's a double, and it comes with two outs here in the top of the fifth. Caden Bodine, solid at bat, down in the count, 1-2. Saw a changeup right at the base of the zone. Went down and got it, lifted it off the chalk line, down that left field line, and one hopped up against the wall. Well, there's a runner at second and two gone for Theo Gillen, who's in the middle of a little bit of a slump. Pitch home, and he fouls it back into the catcher, Grant McGill's glove. Gillen hit safely in each of his first five games, but if you include his 0-for-2 tonight, he is now 0-for-his-last-11. 0-for-4 on Sunday in the series finale against Biloxi, 0-for-5 last night, and 0-for-2 thus far. But he has continued to drive in runs. He's driven in 5 across 7 games, this being his 8th. Pitch home, and that misses inside. 2-1 advantage. Now Gillen was the 18th overall selection in the 2024 draft out of high school. But the prospect rank is not only the Rays' top prospect, which he was at the beginning of last year as well after being drafted in 24, but he moved from number 40 overall, according to MLB Pipeline, to number 10. 3-1 pitch to him is called a strike on the outer edge with a fastball. Well, there is a righty warming up, and it's a sidearm submarine right-hander out there getting loose. Tough to tell what number the reliever is wearing, but there is a right-hander warming up to come on in relief should Lucas Gordon need it. He's at 87 pitches. 3-2 is taken outside for ball 4. Back-to-back have reached with 2 outs. Is that it for lefty? The Adair Arenamo is ready to step in, and here comes the pitching coach, John Kovalik. So it will not be the end of the line for Gordon. Five-2 the score, and now Arenamo represents the tying run with 2 outs here in the top of the 5th inning.

0: This one line foul off the backstop. And netting stretches all the way down, essentially from foul pole to foul pole. And gets down to the cutouts on each side where the wall darts back towards the field of play. Room and foul ground shrinks a little bit. Pitch misses up top. And it's 1-2. Biscuits got both of their runs on an Emilian Petrie home run just a little bit ago. That came in the fourth inning. We're now here in the fifth. Pitch home. Misses up and away. 2 balls, 2 strikes. Gordon across 90 pitches. He's done that a few times. The most he's thrown in a game is 92. This will be his 93rd, so we'll set a new season high and will be one shy of his career high of 94 that he recorded last year, coincidentally, against Bowling Green. 24-year-old, even in a 2-2 count, there's two on and two out. Swing and a miss, Arnamo's gun on strikes. That's strikeout number 5 for Lucas Gordon. It likely ends his night with a new season high of 93 pitches. Biscuits get a 2-out double from Bodine. He's stranded at second base. Theo Gillen behind him after a walk at first. It's 5 strikeouts for Gordon through 5 2-run innings. We go bottom 5. 5-2 Birmingham over the Biscuits on Jock 740.
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2: Biscuits Baseball on the go with the Jocks Montgomery app. This is Jocks 740.

Brendan Dixon at the bottom of the card will stand in to complete the second trip around for Chris Clark here on this Wednesday night. We're approaching 9:40 here in the bottom of the fifth. Do a look across the Southern League scoreboard in just a moment as Clark's 51st pitch misses down and in. Clark has given up the home runs, but he has been much more efficient. And the lefty on the other side finished after 93 pitches. This one lined out to left, sinking quickly, and a underhanded grab by Theo Gillen out there in left for the initial out. Brendan Dixon lines out to Gillen in left field, and the lineup turns back over. Here is Jacob Burke, followed by Alec Brierley, the 1-2 hitters. Burke is 0-2 so far. He's now 0-6 in the series as the leadoff man. This one smacked high in the air, playable in straightaway center for O'Vern. He ranges underneath it, reaches skyward into the night skies, and is there to haul it in. A pair of quick outs for Chris Clark.

0: One fouled back off of the left-handed swing of the DH, Alec Briley. Well, this here in the bottom of the fifth, all games have gone final tonight in the Southern League. Biloxi and Chattanooga played a 9-inning game and a 7-inning game. Columbus beat Knoxville. Chattanooga took game one over Biloxi, and then the Shuckers won 6-5 in the 7-inning contest. Rocket City down Pensacola, and now we are here in the middle innings, bottom of the fifth. A 5-2 advantage with Clark still out on the mound. No reason for him not to be. There is some stretching out in the bullpen for the Biscuits. Would imagine there's a new arm on the hill in the top of the sixth for the Birmingham Barons. Right-hander set at his belt. 1-2 the count. Here's the pitch. It's lined past the leaping Arenamo and into right field. It's a base hit. A loud one at that. At 106 off of Alec Briley's bat. He has his second hit in three tries against Chris Clark. And here comes Caleb Bonnemer, who was looking for his first hit of the week. He is also 0-6. He has reached once with a walk, but it's been held off the base paths tonight. He has struck out and grounded out to short. Bonnemer is the number one prospect. Here is a take, a strong throw, and a hard tag by Arenamo, but nothing doing. That is a stolen base for Alec Briley. That is his 10th of the year. Bonnemer awaits the pitch. The White Sox top prospect watches a called strike. And the count evens at 1-1. Ander looks to second. The 1-1 pitch is inside. It pops out of Bodine's mitt. He's able to track it down in foul territory. And the Biscuits catching room has only gotten stronger with Bodine's arrival. Kenny Piper has led the charge this year. Clark's pitch home is a broken bat flare out to shortstop. Barrios backing up into a back pedal. He leaps and makes the play. Well, the inning is over. It had a two-out single from Alec Briley, but it is no runs on the one hit, no errors, and one left aboard. We turn the card. Top of the sixth. Next, Biscuits looking to bounce back. It's a 5-2 Birmingham lead.
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0: Jackson Kelly takes over on the mound. The night is over for the lefty, Lucas Gordon. And now a right-hander comes on and is a funky righty in Jackson Kelly, who has had a ton of success in his minor league career. He was originally drafted out of Mercer 2022 by the Texas Rangers in the 12th round and made a quick rise through the Rangers organization. Pitch home, the side armor deals and misses down and away. In his first season, he made it up to high A in 2023. He went high A to double A in 2024, joining the Frisco Rough Riders in that 24 season. Pitched in 25, all with Frisco in double A outside of a couple of rehab appearances in the Complex League, and then was selected by the White Sox in the Rule 5 draft this year in December. There's a pitch that misses wide of the zone. It's 2-1 on the lefty, Braden Taylor. Boy, has he been dominant this year, Jackson Kelly. Working off the third base side of the slab, behind 2-1 in his pitch home. Flutters outside, make it 3-1. Kelly is now 26 years old. He has a 1.91 earned run average this year. That's here in Birmingham, as there's a sharply hit grounder to second base. No issue for Dixon. He's able to toss it on to first in time to sit down Taylor for the initial out. Well, let's go ahead and get that final line on the starting pitcher tonight in Lucas Gordon. He went five innings, allowing two earned runs. They each came on Emilian Petrie's home run. Outside of that homer, he gave up a total of four hits. He walked three and struck out five. He is in line for the win should this score hold. Will Simpson in and watches outside for ball one. Kelly from Marietta, Georgia. Drops down and delivers across his body. Misses inside this time with a changeup. Kelly made it up to Charlotte this year, which is the AAA affiliate of the Chicago White Sox. Pitched six innings in his time there as he misses yet again, this time beneath the zone. He gave up four hits, two runs, to the tune of an even 3 ERA. That was back in May, and Simpson took way inside. That is two balls inside. Simpson was taking off the protective guard on his shin. Now one's time, and you can visibly read his body language that he's frustrated with that call, and for good reason. There is no world in which that's even close to a strike. Right-hander drops down, delivers well inside again. Simpson flips the bat behind his back. He'll take his spot over at first. Well, there are some borderline pitches sometimes, and then there are flat-out misses. And that was one of the more interesting misses we've seen all year. But same result. Instead of four pitches, it's a five-pitch walk. Simpson over at first base, and the lefty Petrie into the box. He's been the Biscuits' hottest hitter, and that average continues to creep up. He's now at 298 with the three homers and four RBIs. All of his RBIs have come on homers. And it had been two solo shots before the two-run homer in his last at-bat. And he takes a called strike on the outer edge. 1-1. Petrie singled in the second. Had the homer in the fourth. Pitch home. He hits high into the night sky. Shallow left center field. Playable for both outfielders. Jacob Burke, the center fielder, calls off Zavala, and he collects the second out. Will Simpson is parked at first base. Matt Horvath hoping to move him over. And the only way to do so would be with a walk or a hit, because there are two gone in. Right. Horvath had a big day in last night's win for the Biscuits. Three RBIs. Pitch home. Misses up and away. He's 0-for-2 so far in this one. Went 2-for-3 last night with two walks. The two hits, they were both singles. Drove in three. The only time he was sat down was via a strikeout. struck out his last time up. And now is even in the count at 1-1 after a called strike with a breaking ball. Pitch home. Flutters just outside with a slider. Now Kelly, not an overpowering arm. That's a slider at the top of the zone, just outside, away from the righty at 72. He drops downside, Armin. It's just a tough vantage point to pick up the baseball. There's a breaking ball again that clips the outer edge and ties things up at 2-2. Just in a different arm slot. And if every pitcher threw from Jackson Kelly's arm slot, then baseball would be a lot easier. Pitch home is up above the zone for ball three. And that's because it's harder to hit a guy that's throwing much, much firmer. But this is a deceptive delivery. There's a lot of motion going on. It's a different arm angle, so things get harder. 3-2 is cut on and missed. And the inning is over. Biscuits get a one-out walk from Will Simpson, but he's stranded there. It's no runs, no hits, no errors, and one left aboard. Jackson Kelly has a scoreless frame. We head to the bottom of the sixth. Still 5-2, Birmingham over Montgomery on Jack 740.
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0: The Biscuits have gone to the bullpen. This is Derek Eddington on in relief. So Chris Clark is done after five innings. He gave up five runs on five hits, two of them homers. He struck out three and walked one. Derek Eddington comes out of the pen, just a two-pitch mix for the lanky right-hander that goes 6'8". He is 2-4 and dons a 5.13 earned run average at the moment. Eddington kicks home, and his first pitch is in there, called a strike with a sinker at 97. Well, Clark didn't use as many pitches. Offering misses downstairs as Gordon on the other side did, but both of them last five innings. Clark is on the hook at the moment for the loss, should the Biscuits fall in this one and not pull back to a tie at any point. There is a called strike. Eddington ahead in the count, 1-2. Right-hander comes set, the clock ticking down beneath three, and the pitch is lofted back and out of play. This is Anthony DePino, who has struck out and homered. He's homered in back-to-back nights. Righty readies, and the 1-2 drifts high. Two balls and two strikes now. First base side of the slab for the right-hander. Eddington deals. This one bounced sharply on the ground. Barrios, the shortstop, has it. Throws on to first. Simpson collects it for the out. One gone, bottom of the sixth. Biscuits down 5-2 on this Wednesday night in Birmingham. We got underway an hour and a half behind schedule due to a rain delay. We got underway in the rain, which has since subsided, and has ended up being a relatively comfortable night. It is a late night, 10 o'clock approaching quickly. There's a called strike. Not a ton of fans in attendance here tonight, and part of that is it's a Wednesday. The other part of that is the threat of weather, and then the weather. It's also almost 10 o'clock on a school night or a work night. Eddington misses up and in to Dylan Campbell, and the count is even at a ball and a strike. Pitch home is lofted back off the brick wall behind home plate. There is one section that has some advertisement behind home plate, and there's a few different spots that have some padding. But for the most part, the backstop is brick. And so we saw it last night on a pitch that hit the backstop. It bounced directly back to the catcher and didn't allow Kenny Piper to score from third. Here's a high drive deep to left center. O'Verne on the run, back of the track, and he made the play. He cruised up against the wall. He didn't crash into it. It looked like he was going to have to, and he made the play and just angled his body ever so slightly. He made contact with the wall in left center field, but he's able to track it down without having to go slamming into that bullpen wall in left center field. That was a long drive for Dylan Campbell, but nothing to show for it. On a ball that came off the bat at 100 and traveled an even 400 feet. The ballpark just holds. It's a swing and a miss. Going to be Shelton, a left-handed hitter. Now after a first pitch sinker, awaiting the next offering, and now misses wide, so it's 1-1. Wind blowing slightly from the right field pole to left. There's a drive out to left. Gillen has to hustle back. He's looking up, reaches, and he crashes into the wall. Can't come up with a baseball. It's over his head and off the wall. It's a double for Colby Shelton. Now they have seen Derek Geddington well here early on. That's the first base runner they've had against him. Well, that is back-to-back swings that have come off the bat over 100 miles an hour. That one at 103. Eddington will grab some rosin, bounces it on the back of his hand, drops it behind the mound, and is now back on the rubber, ready to face Grant McGill, who had a sack fly his last time up on the night. He's 0-for-1 with a ground out to third. He's got a runner at second base and two gone here. He grounds this one over to third again, riding the line, a foul ball. It rode the chalk line. Its final hop was off of the line, but it did have a little bit of spin, and home plate umpire Tatum Littleton threw his arms in the air and yelled foul ball. Runner dancing at second base. That's Colby Shelton, and the pitch home misses high. Eddington working out of the stretch. Set at his hip, and Ilsholm gets a swing and a miss. Went to the slider that time. One of his two offerings. He goes sinker, slider. And a lot of what comes to be in a single outing for Eddington is decided by whether he can get that slider in the zone for a called strike. 1-2 pitch, and he went back to it. That is solely in the bottom of the zone. This is not much to say on that one. That's strike three, 10 out of 10 times. And Addington on the wrong side of things. 2-2 pitch. And swing and a miss. Got him to chase. So it cost Addington an extra pitch, but no harm done. He gets the strikeout anyway. And the two-out double stranded at second base. We're through six. It is a 5-2 Barons advantage over the Biscuits here on Wednesday night on Jock 740.
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0: New arm on the mound, no longer on the hill, is Jackson Kelly. He goes the one inning, and on in relief, donning the number 25, a right-hander for the Barons. This is Pierce George from Houston, Texas. 6'6", 240 pounds. If that name rings a bell, it's for good reason. George squares off against Gregory Barrios. Has his black glove set up near his face. Lifts high and his pitch home. Barrios tags it in the air to left, but it is playable for Zavala, who drifts back and makes the play. If Pierce George sounds familiar and you're joining us here from the Montgomery area, that is because George, a former member of the Alabama Crimson Tide. It's a fly out to left to start things. And now the top of the card stands in with Austin O'Vern. George was selected in the 2024 draft by the White Sox in the 13th round. Kicks high and his pitch drifts outside. 23-year-old, mentioned 6'6", 240. This year he's been pretty solid. This is his third different stop on the year. He started the year in Kannapolis in the Carolina League. That's the single-A affiliate of the White Sox. He misses above the zone with his breaking ball. 1-0 with a 1-3-2 in 10 outings in Kannapolis. And then was promoted to Winston-Salem in high A. 15 games, he went a 3-1-8 ERA. He misses up and away. And so they said, let's send him up the chain. He's here in double A now, and this is outing number four. He's given up two runs over his first three outings that have spanned 3 1/3. So he has a 4.91 earned run average after that fly out to left. Pitch misses inside, and O'Vern hops out of the way. That is ball four. Oh, the speedster aboard the base paths, and O'Vern still second in the league in stolen bases with 28. Second to Dylan O'Ray of the Biloxi Shuckers. Now Austin had a good 2.5 to almost 3 weeks where he was still atop the league in stolen bags, even though he hadn't played in those 2.5-ish weeks. Right-hander readies. O'Vern stays put, and this one hammered well foul up the first baseline. Bodine just obliterated the baseball, but he was out in front of it. At the distance to leave the yard. That ends up on the foul side of things. Bodine has himself a double. That came in his last at bat. Now hitting is a lefty, and there's a pickoff attempt. O'Vern was leaning a bit, but is able to dive back in safely. Right-hander working from the first base side of the slab. Now against the left-handed hitting catcher. O'Vern runs. Pitch misses high. It's a good one to throw on. It doesn't matter. O'Vern has his first since returning from the IL. That's his 29th of the year. Good to see O'Vern back blazing across the base paths as he was doing for so many different times with the Biscuits, including a five-steal performance back in April, and that was the first time that someone had done that since at least 2005 in the Southern League. O'Vern got off to a fantastic start this year. He leads off second base with Bodine ahead in the count, 2-1. RBI opportunity for Caden, his first chance. And he lines one foul up the first baseline, and the count evens it 2-2. Bodine has not driven in a run quite yet. He does have a few hits to his name. He was hit by a pitch back in the first inning. He doubled in the fifth, sandwiched in between. He flew out to right, back in the third inning. Right-hander with his black glove drops it down to his belt. 2-2. Pitch home, misses up and away for ball three. The count is full with one on and a runner at second base. Part of the order due up, Bodine, Gillen. And if they make it that far, Yadier Arenamo in the cleanup spot. 3-2 count. Right-hander looks to second, now deals home, and this one laced through the left side. It's down a base hit. O'Vern ripping around third. Here comes the throw from Zavala. It's not in time, and there is RBI number one with the Biscuits for Caden Bodine. It's now a 5-3 advantage for Birmingham. Bodine drives in his first with his first multi-hit game. That'll prompt a conversation with the pitching coach, John Kovalik.

and Hander back to work. It's a 5-3 game. Gillen representing the tying run. And he waves and misses at a curveball down and in. Gillen hit one a long way his last time up, but couldn't keep it between the lines. Right-hander deals and misses down and in. Here's the 1-1. Gillen laces it out to left, playable for Zavala, and he ranges over to make the play off to his right side. Bodine stays put at first. After driving in, Austin O'Verne. Gillen lines out to left, and here is Yadier Arenamo. Fisk gets down two with the runner at first. Top of the seventh inning. First offering is down in the dirt. It's gloved by the catcher McGill, and he popped out of the crouch, looked at his fellow catcher down that first baseline, and Bodine. Arenamo takes yet again, and it's a two ball, no strike count.

0: Two balls and one strike. George Reddy's, here's his pitch. It's lined back up the middle into center field. Arenamo has himself his first hit of the night. And the Biscuits in business yet again with Braden Taylor coming up. Here in the top of the seventh, the go-ahead run will step to the dish. And one of the hotter hitters in the Southern League. Arenamo singles back through the middle and moves Bodine to second. And out comes the manager, Pat Leland. So that will end the outing for George Pierce. And they will go to the bullpen. So we'll step aside. Braden Taylor's going to come on to bat from the left side. He's looking for his first hit. One of the hottest hitters in the Southern League will face a new arm when we return on Jock 740.
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0: Liam Paddock is on in relief. Has worked three innings this year and dons a 6 ERA with the Barons. And he squares off against Braden Taylor. Lefty on lefty matchup with the tying run standing at first. Runners at first and second for Montgomery. And the first pitch to Taylor misses outside. So Jackson Kelly worked a scoreless inning in the sixth. Pierce George unable to escape to the seventh inning. And with two on and two out, a lefty is aboard. Here's the pitch. Lefty on lefty is called a strike. Even up and one and one. Taylor in 24 games last month in June, 295, had 26 hits in those 24 games, including 11 extra base hits. 1-1 pitch on the way. Misses down and away. 2-1 now. Taylor has belted 8 home runs since his 24th birthday, and that dates back to May 22nd. Those 8 homers for him in that span are good for top 3 most in the league. 2-1 pitch. Misses up top. And it's a 3-1 advantage. And now Paddock at a risk of walking Taylor to load the bases. At the moment, it's Bodine at second. Arenamo at first. Braden Taylor ahead 3-1. Left-hander readies. Here's the pitch. Swing and a miss. Taylor chased a fastball up near the chest level. And it was a half-hearted swing. He knew all the way through the zone that the best thing to do was hold up, and he just couldn't do it. Well, 3-2 count. Left-hander settles. Kicks high in his pitch. Taylor swings and misses. He's gone on strikes. So Paddock comes on in relief. He strands two aboard the base pass. Biscuits do get one. We go bottom of the seventh. 5-3. It's 10-15 here at Regents Field in Birmingham on Jock 740.
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0: Samuel Zavala starts off this home half of the seventh inning. The righty Derek Eddington is up on the mound. Right-hander set at his belt. Kicks high in his pitch. Misses up and away. Ball and no strikes. Zavala hitting 202 at the moment. Dons this eighth spot of the card. So 0-2 with a pop out to short and a strikeout looking. Pitch home, and he waves and misses at a sinker at 96 at the top of the zone. One and one the count. Eddington on that first base side of the slab. Kicks high. And this one laced to left. Playable for Gillen. He charges in. Chest high. Makes the grab. And there's one away.
5: Second baseman Brandon Dixon.
0: Stepping in from the right side is Brendan Dixon, the second baseman. He homered for his second with the Barons this year in 15 games. Earlier in this game, swing and a miss. That's the difference in the game right now. A two-run cushion. They got two in the first, two in the second, and one in the fourth. Biscuits got two in the top of the fourth and one in the seventh. Now here in the bottom of the seventh, a 5-3 game. Both teams have six hits. There's a flare back our way over our heads here in the booth. And it's nothing in two. Advantage, Garrett Geddington. Righty deals. And fits in a called strike. Three at the top of the zone. 97 that time from Derek. And he strikes out his second. And the first looking. Now two gone. Here comes Jacob Burke at the top of the card. Eddington has used 23 pitches. Now face one over the minimum to this point. He gave up a two-out double in his first frame. Now was sat down three straight, including a pair of strikeouts. Burke steps in right side, and the first pitch is in there, called a strike. Pitch home. Here's a bouncer out towards shortstop. Barrios has it on a forehand. Throws on the run. One hops into Simpson. And Will Simpson pumps his fist. He likes the leave from his shortstop. And the inning is over. We go top eight. Biscuits still down 5-3. They're up to the plate when we return on Jock 740.
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0: The lefty Liam Paddock remains out there on the mound. The Barons have used a mix of Lucas Gordon, who went five innings of two-run baseball. Jackson Kelly walked one and struck out one across a scoreless inning. Pierce George was charged with the one run. He picked up two outs. He gave up two hits. And he walked one, did not have a strikeout, did not give up a homer. Liam Paddock stays out there to face Will Simpson. And the first pitch to him backs him off the plate. Will, in this game, lined out to center in his first trip. He has since walked on two occasions, including a walk in the fourth inning where he stole second base and then came around to score. Lefty rocks to the plate, misses inside. Two balls and no strikes. Paddock set, closed off, and deals home. Misses well wide. It squirts to the backstop. And Simpson way out in front. Three balls and no strikes. And getting close to walk number three. Simpson, Petrie, and Horvath go up here in the frame. Simpson 0 for 1. Petrie has two hits on deck, and Matt Horvath is 0 for 3. Here's the pitch. 3-0, take all the way, and it misses inside for ball four. Oh, Simpson up at first base now. Paddock has struck out one and walked one, and here comes Emilian Petrie. Offering home, and that misses up and in. That's five consecutive misses from the southpaw. Second lefty that the Barons have used in this game. There is some action out of the bullpen in right center field. A right-hander loosening for Birmingham, as is a right-hander getting loose in the other bullpen for the Biscuits in that left center field pen. That's another miss. It's two balls and no strikes. Left-hander takes up most of the rubber. That one high and tight, and Petrie spins out of the way. That is now seven consecutive misses to open up the inning. Now the Biscuits used 11 walks last night and 13 hits to notch 12 runs. 3-0. Here's the pitch, and that is high for ball four. It is back-to-back four-pitch walks from Paddock, who picked up a big-time strikeout. Strand two runners aboard in that last inning. And here comes Pat Leland. They're going to go to the bullpen. A long night continues to get longer. 10:30, and the Biscuits have two aboard the base paths. Prime opportunity to score. When we return, we'll introduce you to this new arm that will come on to face Matt Horvath.
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26-year-old Jonathan Clark, right-hander out of Redwood City, California, is on the mound. He's ready to square off against Matt Corbath from the right side. Well, Liam Paddock struck out the lone batter he faced in the seventh, to Strand Bodine at second and Arenamo behind him at first. But then missed with all eight pitches of the inning. So they go to the pen, and here is the righty Clark, and his first pitch is in the zone. The first strike of the inning in nine pitches. And Jonathan Clark, out of San Jose State, started this year in Winston-Salem, the high A affiliate for the White Sox. Righty set at his belt, kicks home, and misses wide of the zone. And a helicopter heading over our heads. 1-1 to count. Runners at first and second. Still nobody out in the inning. Horvath is the go-ahead run, and he watches a called strike, this time at the base of the zone. You know, Clark has been really sharp against right-handed batters. 179 average. He's been good against lefties, too. 207. He's inherited three runners on the air. He's allowed one of them to score. This one squirts past the catcher, McGill, and everybody moves up 90 feet, so the infield is going to end up pulled in. And a big break for the Biscuits, who now no longer see the double play lined up. I'll mention the Rays down the Royals tonight. Baltimore got the best of the Chicago White Sox this evening. There are a couple of big league games currently in action. They got underway a little bit after us there on the West Coast. Bottom of the sixth inning, Giants 6-0 over the Diamondbacks. A's up 6-1 on the Dodgers in the seventh. Pitch home, and it rides outside. That's ball three. A 3-2 with the first base open. Bottom of the card, standing on deck, Gregory Barrios, before Austin O'Vern restarts it at the top. Biscuits hoping from a come-from-behind victory. Top of the eighth inning. 3-2. Swing and a miss, and Horvath chased the slider way outside. And he strikes out for the third time tonight. That is the first strikeout for Clark. It comes on a 3-2 pitch. Oh, Barrios will stand in, trying to get at least one of these runs home. Get the Biscuits back within a run. Base hit in the right spot, could score both. Petrie does have good speed at second base. Righty ready's looking at the righty Barrios, and he misses down and away. With that strikeout, Clark reduced his ERA to 2.7. It's a guy that pitched in independent league baseball. This one flared foul back into the crowd. In 23 and 24, he pitched for the Glacier Range Riders and the Missoula Paddleheads. Independent Pioneer League. And he actually kind of struggled before signing with the White Sox, and then was really sharp. Pitch misses outside. He had an 8.68 ERA over 25 games in two seasons in independent league ball. And then was signed by the White Sox, had his start in 2025 in Kannapolis, where he had a 2.4 ERA in 41 innings. Pitch misses high and tight, and he falls behind 3-1 on the Biscuits shortstop, Gregory Barrios. Right-hander comes set. Slightly closed off on the mound. Kicks high in his 3-1 pitch. Barrios takes. It's a called strike. Got two balls off the plate. Yeah, this has been bad. Very evidently ball four. We've had the zone shrink at times on pitches in the zone, and we've had it massively expanded a couple of times against Barrios and Simpson. Here's one lofted into left center field. Simpson is back to tag. The left fielder Zavala makes the play. He will throw home. Both runners move up 90 feet. It's a sacrifice fly for Barrios.
He brings home Will Simpson. Petrie follows in suit on the throw home, tagging up and going to third. And the Biscuits are within a run here on Wednesday night. Here's Austin O'Byrne, the former USC Trojan, stands in. He's got a chance to tie this game with a base hit. He's 1-for-3 with a double, a walk, and a pair of strikeouts. He bunts this one up the first baseline. It's a beauty, and he's safe. A run scores, and this game is tied at 5.

0: An RBI bunt base hit for the leadoff man, and here comes Caden Bodine, who singled in his last two trips. Excuse me, not just singled. Runner goes. The throw is on line, not in time. That is number 30 for O'Vern. He swiped two here in the last two innings. He swiped one in the seventh, now swipes one in the eighth, and he's in scoring range. And with one swing of the bat, the Biscuits could end up on the right side of this game, leading 6-5. Or with Bodine in the box even more with his first home run. Pitch home. Started the swing. He was able to hold up on a pitch inside, and the count is even at 1-1. There's a called strike on the outer edge. Just clipped the bottom of the zone. Bodine behind. A 1-2 count. And this misses low. 2-2. Right-hander settles. His pitch home is caught on and missed. Bodine's gone on strike. So the Biscuits strike for two runs, both of them charged to Liam Paddock, who went just one out. And the two walks he started this inning with come around to score. So two runs on one hit, no errors, and one left in scoring range. We go bottom eight, tie game, five apiece here on this Wednesday night in Birmingham.
1: Man, I love this place. I've been surfing here since I was a kid. Now, seeing my grandson out on the water, it means everything to me. Watching him and taking in the blue waves, the sea breeze, the blurry horizon.
2: 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Izervay is proven to slow GA progression and could help preserve your vision for longer, so you may keep seeing the world around you. 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Don't take it if

ball game, and there's a brand new arm on the mound for the bottom of the eighth. This is Jacob Kamatz, who has a 5.23 ERA early in his tenure here with the Biscuits. And in chatting with some of the coaching staff with Montgomery, this is a guy that they think has the stuff to make it to the big leagues. Jacob Kamatz has a really strong arsenal, and Kamatz will toe the rubber here. His strong arsenal hasn't exactly carried on to him being able to evade being hit, but he's had some good and some bad. He's coming off of a two-run outing where he went an inning and two-thirds. Pitched twice against Biloxi, allowed a run in each of those games. There's a foul ball back out of play off of Alec Brierley's bat. He had one blow-up outing where he gave up two. That's the most that he's given up. This is his seventh outing. Pitch home is fouled back. Kamatz is still 23 years old. He played at Oregon State. Works with a fastball, curveball, and cutter, which is more of a slider, but he throws it and considers it a cutter. Right-hander with his glove pressed to his chest, 0-2, skips in for a ball. Cross 10-30. Bottom of the eighth inning, 1-2 the count on the DH, Alec Brierley, the left-handed hitter. It's the 2, 3, and 4 batters due up here. Pitch home is tagged in the air on a line, and Horvath came in. It soars over his head and off the base of the wall. It'll go down as a double. A rare defensive miscue for Matt Horvath, who has played a really strong outfield this year. And that one could end up costly. It'll go down as a double, but it's one that 9 out of 10 times, and maybe even more than that, Matt Horvath in right is going to make that play. And instead, it's a two-bagger for Alec Brierley, and he has 3 hits tonight. So go ahead and run in the bottom of this inning. Stands at second base, and the Barons are pretty confident that he's going to come around to score. The scoreboard reads 6-5 at the moment, that they have scored a run in the inning. It is not the case. It is a 5-5 game. The leadoff man here, Brierley, doubling on that liner out to right. Here's the number one White Sox prospect in Caleb Bonnemer. Watch the first pitch for a called strike. And Kamatz kicks. This one flared back our way, up over our heads. Nothing in two. Now the final line on Derek Eddington, he was pretty sharp. 2 innings, he struck out 2, he gave up 1 hit. That's it. Pretty good night for Eddington. There's a tapper foul up the third baseline. Chris Clark started this game and gave up 5 runs across his 5 innings. He's now off the hook for the loss. We'll earn a no decision regardless of how this ends up. Biscuits trying to erase that early 4-0 lead after the second inning. It is currently 5-5. So they've erased that deficit, but they're trying to pull off the come from behind win. Pitch misses high, and it's a ball and 2 strikes on Bonnemer. Runner at second, nobody out, with the new arm Kamatz out on top of the hill. Righty deals, misses low. It's blocked by Bodine. Two and two the count. The
right-hander on the first base side of the rubber comes set.

has his side from the catcher. Looks to second, and now Reddy's home. Here's the 2-2. It's bounced on the left side. Barrios looks back. The runner fires across the diamond, and that's textbook from the shortstop. It holds Briley at second base, and he gets the initial out. And here comes Anthony DiPino, who has seen the baseball well against the Biscuits here this week. And walks up to Amore. Here comes the pitching coach, Jim Paddock. He wants to talk about how to attack Anthony DiPino with a runner at second base representing what could eventually become the winning run should he come around to score.

entire infield converges on the back of the mound. And we were talking earlier about the moon and how it looked pretty full. Well, tonight it is still casting that same outline, but it's a little harder to see. A little blurry. Looks like there's some fog up in the air out towards that right field line as we approach 10:45. Runner at second, one gone. And Anthony DePino standing in here in the bottom of the eighth. A 5-5 game in the first pitch. Misses downstairs. Kamats has been dominant against right-handed hitters. They are 1 for now 16. Lefties have gotten to him. The lefty, Alec Brierley, doubled. He's at second base. Lefties hitting around 350 against him. 9 out of 26. One pitch on the way. He tried to check the swing. Certainly went around. They appeal. He did not go. All right. Certainly looked like he offered it the cutter away. In field umpire's defense, that's Trevor Patience. He is perched near second base as part of a three-man crew, so he doesn't have the angle right down the line. This one hit high into the night sky, back behind the plate. Bodine looking up. It will fall down into the crowd. Now, there are some fans here on a Wednesday night. There are some young fans here still on this Wednesday, I was going to say evening, but it's night. Coming up on 11 o'clock. 10:43, the local time. Runner at second base, bottom of the eighth inning. 2-2 the count. Kamats readies. He looks at the runner and deals home and just misses wide of the zone. DePino wanted to swing at it, started the hands, but certainly held up that time, and now the count is full. Dylan Campbell stands on deck. Now, if you're Kamats, you don't want to walk DePino by any means, but he's been a dangerous hitter, so don't want to give him anything too good to hit. And if you do end up walking him, you do have a double play possibility. Here's a liner into right center field. Windmill around for Brierley. He will score standing up, and the Barons have the lead. Now, that is a center cut fastball at 96. And that kind of goes right to the point. You don't want to give DePino anything too good to hit because he will make you pay. The alternative is ending up walking him and then bringing up Dylan Campbell, who is 1-for-3 tonight and hitting an even 200. And you have the opportunity even with him to roll him into a double play. Still have that opportunity, but you can't get out of the inning unscathed. It's an RBI knock for DePino, and the first pitch, Campbell squared to bunt, pulled back to watch ball one. A call and strike. Campbell singled back in the fourth and came around to score. This one in the dirt, it's blocked by Bodine. 6-5 Barons. Biscuits down to their final three outs in the top of the ninth inning. It's 5 runs on 7 hits and no errors for Montgomery. 6 runs, 8 hits, and no errors for Birmingham. 1-1 the count. Kamats readies. Set at his chest. Kicks high, and his pitch home is fouled off. He hops ahead. A ball and 2 strikes now. Anthony DePino, the runner over at first. He has 2 hits tonight, 2 RBIs. Actually, 3 RBIs, because his home run was a 2-run shot back in the first inning. So he is responsible for half of the runs for Birmingham tonight. There's a bouncer foul back to the screen, and it remains 1-2 on Campbell.

0: One and two. Right-hander ready to go. Peering over his left shoulder. Kicks high on the pitch. Is just above the zone for ball two. Two and two offering on the way. A swing and a miss. That's strikeout for Kometz. His first, and there are two gone here in the inning. Well, the inning started with a double, and Matt Corvath in right field would tell you that that was his fault. He came in on a line drive and then had to leap up, couldn't get it, and ended up a double that has cost the Biscuits a run. Kometz very easily could have been out of the inning unscathed. There's a swing and a miss. That was to start off the inning, and that's the run that came around to score. Alec Briley doubled on that line into right field. Ground ball to shortstop, created out number one, and a base hit from Anthony DePino put the Barons ahead. Now a strikeout, and this one lofted deep out to right field. Horvath retreating. Might be enough room, and there is. He's on the warning track just in front of the wall and there to track it down. Biscuits will need a run. We go to the top of the ninth. It is 6-5 Birmingham over Montgomery. Final 3 outs for the Biscuits here in regulation when we return on Jock 740.
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0: Jonathan Clark stays out on the mound. He got a strikeout, a sac fly, gave up an RBI single, and then got a strikeout in his first inning. So none of the runs charged to him. He got all three outs, but allowed both inherited runners to come around and score. Biscuits are sending Gillen, Arenamo, and Taylor, the 3, 4, and 5 batters to the plate here in the top of the ninth inning. They need a run to keep this alive and send it at least to the bottom of the ninth. Two would give them the advantage. A left-hander deep in the batter's box. Looking out at a right-handed Jonathan Clark. Here's Theo Gillen in the first pitch. Misses up and away for ball one. Gillen did walk back in the fifth inning, but he's 0 for 3 tonight. So 0 for 12 along the last three games after hitting safely in his first 5 games of the AA level. 1-0 pitch is in there, called a strike. Ties things at a ball and a strike. Right-hander comes set. And the 1-1 dips low. 2 balls, 1 strike. Well, Jonathan Clark does not have a loss this year. He is a perfect 4-0 across two separate levels. He's 3-0 here with Birmingham, and if he's able to get these final three outs, he would earn the win. Righty deals. Swing and a miss. We're back to even at 2-2. On the other side, Jacob Kometz watching anxiously from the dugout, hoping that he'll get a chance to pitch in the bottom of the ninth. Clark's now at 22 pitches. Pitch home, and that is a called strike three right in the base of the zone. This gets down to the final 2 outs here on Wednesday night. Third strikeout for Jonathan Clark. Here's Yadier Arenado, and the first pitch glides down and away. Arenado tonight singled his last time up. That chased Paddock from the game. There's a chopper, and it is dealt with by the shortstop, Shelton, and there's a collision at first. Arenado is tagged out. And that's an unfortunate situation for Arenado because he was barreling up the line. The first baseman, DePino, stretched up the line into Arenado's base path. Arenado then came in contact with him, but in the process of trying to evade the collision, he leaked inside the line and found himself being a bit in no man's land with the ball sitting right at his feet, and then the tag was applied. Kind of summarizes the night that it's been for the Biscuits. Now they're down to their final out, and Braden Taylor stands in. Well, that's a very interesting ruling on what exactly that is. Should be an E6 and then an out after the air. Right-hander ready, so ahead in the count 0-1, and Taylor takes down and in. Clark dangles his right arm, getting the sign from his catcher, tied in the count 1-1 against Braden Taylor. He's got a .259 average and always a threat to go deep. He misses up top, 2-1. Taylor has 12 homers and 37 driven in this year. So they give Arenado a single for that. There is a called strike. Arenado has himself a multi-hit night, but instead of one on and one out, the Biscuits now down to their final out. Two balls and two strikes. Home plate umpire signaling to roll the pitch clock. 2-2. Taylor awaits the lefty. Here's the pitch. Swing and a miss. Strike three, and the Biscuits fall tonight. 6-5, the final score. The hands of the Birmingham Barons. We'll step aside. We'll recap it. We return on Jock 740.
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0: Back at Regions Field in Birmingham, Luke Maley with you. The Biscuits fall tonight, 6-5 the final score. They did their best climbing back into this thing. They trailed 4-0 at the end of the second inning. They erased that deficit, and it was the run in the bottom of the eighth that did them in. 6-5 the final score. It was 5 runs on 8 hits for the Biscuits. They committed no errors, left 9 on the base paths, going 3-for-9 with runners in scoring range. For Birmingham, they get win number 28 overall this year and win number 2 in this second half. They're 2-6, send Montgomery to 3-5 in a game below 500 overall at 38-39. Birmingham, 6 runs, 8 hits, no errors, 3 left on base, and they went 3-8 with runners in scoring range. It's Jonathan Clark who earns the win. He's 4-0. Jacob Kamat suffers the loss. He's 0-1. There is no save. In a game that started about an hour and a half behind schedule, and we find our way to the end of the night, just shy of 11 o'clock. Biscuits on offense before we let you go. 2 hits from O'Vern, 2 from Bodine, 2 from Arenamo, 2 from Petrie. They also got multi-RBIs from Petrie on his third home run of the year, a 2-run shot. The Biscuits also had extra base hits in forms of doubles from Austin O'Vern and Caden Bodine. Biscuits fall 6-5. They turn their attention to tomorrow, Thursday, July 2nd. Another 7 o'clock first pitch here in Birmingham. Santiago Suarez expected to go. He's 4-2 with a 5.56 earned run average. And on the other side, Connor McCullough will go for his first win. He's 0-5 with a 4.29 ERA. Again, that game starts at 7 o'clock. Pre-game coverage with part two of that interview with Theo Gillen coming to you here on Jock 740 at 6:50. Well, that wraps us up here tonight. A long night in Birmingham. On behalf of Michael Killer Kelly back in studio, I'm Luke Maley saying thanks for hanging out with us, sticking through the rain delay and all the way in the late hours. Enjoy the rest of your evening. Morning's going to come early. We'll catch you tomorrow. 7 o'clock, the first pitch. Pre-game coverage at 6:50 on Jock 740.

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0: That's Linnell Willingham. I'm Josh Graham. We're asking this question. How much does Flo Balogun's red card and disqualification from the round of 16 match against Belgium sour tonight's win for the U.S. against Bosnia and Herzegovina? 310-840-4910. We asked that question. However, Linnell, someone once told me, piece of advice, if you have a bad day, odds are you pick it. In other words, you can choose the way you view the things that happen to you. It's not about what happens to you, it's about how you react. Thus, for this segment, Linnell, there's going to be plenty of time to talk about the United States and Belgium on Monday. How about we just talk about for a moment that the United States of America won a World Cup match tonight in the knockout stages on home soil, and for the first time in this tournament, Linnell, the U.S. found a way to win ugly. This is not 3-0 leading at halftime against Paraguay and a 4-1 win. This is not 2-0 at halftime against Australia, parking the bus in the second half and the score holding up. The offense electric in those matches, moved easily, and the goals were pretty. The speed was on display in the open field. That was not what we saw tonight. The U.S. had to really dig deep in order to find a way. And for the first time in this World Cup, that's the type of match it was, and the U.S. prevailed.
1: It's special stuff. Like, I know the dark cloud of, you know, Balogun missing the next game is, or the next match is going to, you know, be tough. But this is the continuation of what's been an excellent World Cup for the United States men's national team, really getting their swagger back, so to speak, right? Like changing the narrative around soccer in this country. The fact that you were able to go the other night and take a bunch of calls on whether or not this is a soccer nation or not speaks to the give-a-damn level that folks have right now. We said this after their first match against Paraguay, the impact that this World Cup run could have on the future of soccer in the United States. I don't think, despite where they're at right now, despite what their outlook looks like heading into the next match, I still believe that to be true, man. Like, I think what we're witnessing right now, regardless of how it finishes, Josh, is special. And I think will have long-term impact on soccer culture in the United States.
0: Because of the field of the World Cup being expanded, this is just the second ever World Cup knockout stage win for the United States. Because the round of 16 was the knockout stages, the last three appearances for the U.S., and there were losses to the Netherlands, to Belgium. Forget who it was, 2010, that the United States was eliminated by, but it was in their first match. And 2002, the U.S. beat, I think it was Mexico, 2-0, to get to the quarterfinals. And that's why we shouldn't take for granted, even though it's tournament expansion and you have Flo Balogun getting the red card, that the United States just won a knockout stage match. And they, so much in the past, the story would be waiting for the other shoe to drop with American soccer. And you thought it would be Christian Pulisic going down, oh, before the Australia match. This is when it happens. But then the United States scores in the first 10 minutes of that match, and they dominate, win 2-0. And it's easy to feel that tonight when you lose Balogun, and now everybody's thinking it, oh, well, Bosnia-Herzegovina is going to tie this match up, probably going to go to PKs. The United States doesn't feel as strong as they normally do in net with Matt Freese, even though he had the one save off a corner kick tonight early on. And they're going to meet the same fate that Germany met. They're going to meet the same fate that the Netherlands met in kicks. And that's how this is going to end for the United States. But rather than that happening, and really, rather than having the butt clench for the last 5-6 minutes, the U.S. didn't just sit back and pray that it was going to win. They countered. They got a free kick, and then Malik Tillman hit it and made it 2-0 to put it away.
1: Can we give credit to the 12th man, which at a certain point tonight became the 11th man when Balogun gets the red card? Like, I think there's an energy and an electricity around the group right now. Like, I think there is an energy and an electricity around the group right now to where they're better suited to overcome the adversity because they're geeked up. There's an ultimate belief playing here in front of your home country, having us talk about them and them getting the attention that they're getting. I don't know, man. Maybe I'm being too cliche here, but, like, I think the home pitch advantage matters here and has helped them when they've been shorthanded, including on Friday night.
0: The biggest advantage might be just in terms of climate, where a lot of countries might not be used to playing in the heat that of American summers. In North Carolina, for example, now I know this is all on the West Coast for the United States.
1: Isn't it hot gets everywhere in the summer? Am I tripping?
0: Not well. Some places, Linnell, the World Cup is played. If you talk about the Southern Hemisphere, it's a different time on the calendar that the World Cup is played generally. So it's the United States, credit to them for finding a way. Now they need to do so against Belgium. And that match will be in Seattle on Monday night. Speaking of the 12th man, we'll see how that atmosphere is. It's probably going to be fabulous. 310-840-4910 if you want in. Mr. Positive is here. Mr. Positive, you're on with Linnell Willingham, Josh Graham, Westwood One Sports Night, nationwide in the United States and Canada. What is your snap reaction to United States 2, Bosnia Herzegovina, no score?
2: Dynamic duo, boom, shakalaka. And real quick, Josh Graham, who mentioned you on the Stephen A. Smith show today?
0: Oh, my God.
2: You're talking to him. It was fantastic. Everybody go to my page, Facebook, Gregory Baltef. You'll see it and you'll hear it. Fantastic. Mm-hmm. You know how I had to give him a unique slogan and name? We went through it. He rejected it. I still got to think of something. And all of a sudden I said, Stephen A., there's a gentleman named Josh Graham on Westwood One Radio. And it's very proud that you went, and he went to the same college. And it was like, boom, shakalaka. But getting back to the USA, USA.
0: Thank you.
2: I'm very pleased. But here's the thing. We got to the quarterfinals in 2002. To make me happy, we have to get to the semifinals. We have to take that next step. Yes, it's bringing soccer to the world. Yes, it's Mbappe versus Messi. Who's going to have the most goals, who's going to win the golden boot. And real quick, when the gentleman got the red card, could it be downgraded to the yellow card at all in any way, shape, or form? Could they change it?
0: It's a done deal. It's a done deal.
1: FIFA, it's
0: a done deal unless they add games. The only time you can appeal a FIFA World Cup red card, because I see people asking this, is if games are added by FIFA after the fact. You can appeal that type of a judgment, but not the referee's call within a match that comes with suspension of the next match. You can't appeal that.
2: Hey, and real quick, not to get too much off topic, but did you hear what Stephen A. said about the three white guys in LA?
0: No, I didn't, Mr. Positive.
2: And that they couldn't
0: appreciate
2: go too far?
0: Call, though. Good to hear from you from Michigan. Linnell, I will say this, though. I do need to spell this part out.
1: Oh,
0: I do
1: God.
0: Need to spell this part out. I did not go to a historically black college at Winston-Salem State University.
1: Yeah, that why did he Stephen just F. say that you guys went to the same college?
0: I live in Winston-Salem. So I can conflate those two things.
1: I get it.
0: But I do love the idea. I wish there was a way I could find it. I would love to find Stephen A. Smith during a break. Searching Josh Graham. Oh, Josh Graham, Winston-Salem State. And then seeing my face with as pasty white as it gets in glasses. This guy? went to Winston-Salem State University?
1: Okay, but let's not act like there's no white people at HBCUs. That's the stupidest thing.
0: No. I just said that you would have a certain expectation, but I don't think that's
1: I understand
0: exactly where your brain might be headed. By the way, the idea that it's not a success if the United States were to get to the quarters, something they haven't done but just one time since 1930,
1: but Josh,
0: we'll reject that. If they beat Belgium, are you kidding? That'd be an amazing success.
1: Josh, like I said, it's already a success in terms of just the way that us as a country have rallied together. We're all watching it. I was saying this to you earlier, and you no-sold me on it, but I'll reiterate it here again. Being the host country, and there's been no tragic events happening, and the economy's flowing, beer's getting drunk, people are celebrating with one another. It's great. I think this is a success.
0: That's all great,
1: no,
0: but you're setting such a low bar. It's like, yeah, everybody had a good
1: soccer
0: time.
1: Let's not
0: we don't, though.
1: Yes, we do.
0: We
1: We're not
0: don't.
1: A soccer nation.
0: We
1: We're
0: don't.
1: Not.
0: We don't suck at soccer. We are a borderline top 10 soccer nation.
1: If it
0: nation.
1: Wasn't for Balogun's mom, didn't she, like, give birth on an airplane or something? Something crazy?
0: No, well, she was planning to fly back to her home country, but had Flo Balogun in New York City prior to the flight, I think is the story that you're
1: we
0: thinking
1: of. We suck
0: at
1: soccer. But anybody that disagrees.
0: We do not. We do not. Just by the arrogant American standard that we have to be the best, number one or number two, or else we suck, is I think, the thought. Just because when you're 10th or 11th out of dozens and dozens of nations, 48 competing in the World Cup, that does not mean you suck at it. Like, that'd be like saying,
1: okay,
0: you know,
1: Mr. Participation
0: because
1: trophy. We're celebrating coming in 10th. Great.
0: Right. I mean, you wouldn't say that because the Washington Commanders haven't won a Super Bowl means they suck. Haven't won it in the last 35 years mean they suck.
1: I actually think that's exactly how I would describe them as a franchise as a whole, okay, over the past 30 years. They suck.
0: Okay. Let's go to Chance in Alabama. 310-840-4910. Chance,
1: I mean,
0: where are you at on Flo Balogun? And, you know, I do like to spin this thing positively. The U.S. won Bosnia and Herzegovina 2-0. What's on your mind, Chance?
3: So just getting into soccer, like, I've always been anti-soccer guy, hate the sport. But, man, I watched my first game of – what was the first game of the World Cup.
1: What made you, like, hate it? Like, what – it's one thing to, like, not care for it. But, like, for you to hate it –
3: Well, I mean, hate may be a little strong of a word. I just – it was my least favorite sport. How about that? I just
1: – take Alabama out the boy.
3: No, man, I actually grew up in Western New York, so that ain't it.
1: What do I look like an ass?
0: Chance, what is your thought on the match?
3: So anyways, just getting into the sport, right, and I'm learning the rules, learning the game, and this guy gets the red card, right? I'm like, oh, wow, he's done, right? And then I find out that he's gone for the next game. I put my head in my hands, and I shake my head. Not this sport too, man. I automatically think, you know, football is my sport. Targeting college football. It should be automatically done away with in all sports. The only person that should be able to suspend a player for the next game, it should happen after the game by, you know, player safety or commish. I hate this rule. It's garbage. I can't believe it's happening in soccer too. It sucks. And it's just so irritating, man. I was just starting to like the game, and now I got to deal with this crap.
0: Chance, it's a good question you bring up, though. Thanks for the call from Alabama. Linnell, did Flo Balogun lead with his helmet?
1: Yeah.
0: And
1: right, lead with the crown of his eyes.
0: Was the Bosnia player a defenseless player?
1: And was the contact deemed excessive and unnecessary?
0: Correct. Yeah. That's right. Can't use the crown of your shin guard or whatever.
1: But on real talk, after, though, I know you've said that the card was worth it. Just to play the other side.
0: No,
1: of the coin.
0: It isn't.
1: And I actually
0: I didn't think it was a red. I don't think it should
1: Correct.
0: Have been a red.
1: Sorry,
0: it's everything you hate with an official's call.
1: I
0: am not. I thought they got it wrong, but I don't think you need to appeal it. I don't think it's like. I don't think it's so criminal. I think it's letter of the law, but it's not spirit of the rule, and that's the problem. And it's not consistent. That's
1: my issue.
0: But not enough to appeal it.
1: The dude ended up hurt. The dude ended up hurt. So, all suffered. If he has to, like, I don't know. Someone ended up getting hurt.
0: After the Jaylen Brown and Giannis trades, who is the favorites to win the Eastern Conference? That's what we'll talk about next on Westwood One Sports Night.
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0: Our working. Happy 4th of July from the crew down here at Capital Oyster Bar. We're shut down this week, but we want y'all to have a safe and happy holiday and see you soon.
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0: Josh Graham. And this is something to consider. The Boston Celtics going into the playoffs were the favorites to win the Eastern Conference. They fell to the Philadelphia 76ers in seven games on their home court. Now have traded Jaylen Brown to the Sixers in exchange for Paul George and a couple of first-round draft picks, a couple of second-rounders as well. Last week, the big storyline in the East was Giannis being moved from the Bucks to the Miami Heat. So since these are playoff teams that we're talking about involved in these deals, or at least three of the four are, let's just ask the question flatly. Who is the best team in the Eastern Conference? 310-840-4910. The dust isn't completely settled, but as of right now, on July the 1st, through one day of NBA free agency, who is the best team in the Eastern Conference, Linnell Willingham?
1: Man. This is tough. I think before I give the answer, I do want to just give credit to the East as a conference. I think it's very clear and obvious that they've gotten a lot better as an overall conference since the start of a free agency, the start of the offseason. To think that I was disrespecting them going into the NBA Finals, saying there's no chance whoever comes out of the East, they've got no chance to beat the team that comes out of the West. I no longer feel that way. The best team, though, right now as we sit here on July the 2nd, the best team in the Eastern Conference is the Philadelphia 76ers. I think their addition of Jaylen Brown, I loved them drafting LeBaron Fylon. Like, I think he comes in and has impact immediately as a rookie. I love the Dean Wade signing to give them a 3-and-D presence as well, losing Quentin Grimes. I love what they have. Obviously, the health of the big fella, Joel Embiid, is a tough thing to have to rely on in terms of whether you're going to be good or not. But they've set themselves up now, guys. Even if Joel has to miss significant time, the trio of VJ Edgecombe, Tyrese Maxey, and then Jaylen Brown, that trio is good enough to be on its own a top four, top three team in the East.
0: It's a good point. In basketball, we often say, all right, let's just simplify it. Your best three guys against our best three guys. Who is it? And Joel Embiid, asking him to be one of your three best guys, puts Philadelphia in tough situations sometimes because he doesn't play all that much. Now, nobody else in the East has higher level, higher end talent than they do. You have Jaylen Brown, former Finals MVP, one of the 10 best players in the NBA this past season, and how he carried Boston to the best record in the East, largely without Jason Tatum. Tyrese Maxey is 25 years old. He averaged 24 points. He's just now touching his prime. And you have Joel Embiid and VJ Edgecombe. VJ Edgecombe, he's the X factor. Does he take a step forward as a sophomore rather than the air quote sophomore slump that we see sometimes in basketball? If he takes that step forward, then this is a big four that we're talking about in Philly, with Joel Embiid being the fourth leg of that. As a rookie, VJ Edgecombe was statistically every bit as good and impactful as Paul George was, who was just shipped up, and he's only going to get better. Outside of Cooper Flagg, nobody in last year's draft had the physical traits that VJ did. His ceiling might be even higher than Dylan Harper or Con Knipl, especially with this kind of talent in front of him. And you were right to point out some of the other moves that have been made to fill out this roster. Alabama's LeBaron Fylon falling to them is tremendous. He's the most pro-ready shooter in this draft, not named Darren Peterson or Darius Acuff, and you got him beyond the 20th pick, which is nuts. And you also added some shooting in Dean Wade, which might not sound like a big deal, but that's another nice piece, somebody who can give you minutes. The next move Philly needs to make to really feel comfortable is getting another big man to rotate in there with Joel Embiid, because right now it's Bona.
1: I like Bona probably excellent in the playoffs.
0: Yeah, but that can't be your only guy. It can't be the only guy you have inside other than Embiid that's a post threat. So you need to add one more piece there to feel great about them as the favorites in the East. But right now, I think that that's the team.
1: So it was reported right before we went on the air by the Philadelphia Inquirer that the Philadelphia 76ers have reached out to Rich Paul and LeBron James' camp about him joining the 76ers. I already think they're the best team in the East. They add LeBron James, I think they win the finals.
0: Well, let's ask this then. Let's ask this. Is there another team in the East that adding LeBron James to the roster would change your mind about Philly being the best team in the East?
1: Miami and Washington.
0: What about Cleveland?
1: No.
0: If it was, because again, we talk about the big four in Philly. If it's Evan Mobley, Donovan Mitchell, LeBron James, and then the fourth unreliable guy, the way we're talking about Embiid, is James Harden, that's a lot of talent too.
1: A lot of talent. Don't like
0: Jared Allen. Let's not forget about Jared Allen too.
1: Like the talent. I think James Harden sucks. Call a spade a spade. At this current juncture of his career, James Harden's trash. He's trash on defense. He's trash on offense. You can say I'm speaking of hyperbole. When it comes to the playoffs, when it comes to meaningful basketball, he cannot guard. He is a total liability in the pick and roll and damn near unplayable. So he doesn't move the needle for me. I think it's a net negative if he comes back for Cleveland. I don't think that's something that makes them better.
0: He's as good as Dean Wade is, though. And that's like a starter on the Sixers. Like, he can start your basketball team. We're not asking him to be a top three guy.
1: Sure. Great. He's still got to guard somebody, Josh. Who can he guard? That's the problem here when it comes to Harden. I know people are not taking me serious when I say the Wizards. But in terms of what LeBron James is looking for. I know you're not. But
0: If LeBron ends up there. I won't go that far.
1: I think they could be in the conversation for the best team in the East. What I think is fascinating about the Wizards as a wild card and really what the parameters are and what you need to acquire his services, he wants guys that can take the scoring load off of him. Washington's got Trae Young and Anthony Davis. Giannis and Bam Adebayo in Miami is someone that can take the load off. In Philadelphia, Joel Embiid, Maxey, Jaylen Brown, can take the load off. In Cleveland, I think he'd have to shoulder too much of the offensive load, if I'm being honest. I don't like that fit because of that. I want him as the number three guy, not the number two guy.
0: Okay. 310-840-4910. We didn't bring up the champions, and it seems that that's something that people are objecting to, starting with Paulie, who's in Virginia. Paulie, is it the Sixers, the Knicks, or someone else who's the best in the East?
2: Hail to the W, baby. It's orange and blue skies, man. Oh, what are y'all talking about? Everybody making all these moves because of the Knicks.
1: The Knicks have lost Mitchell Robinson.
2: Hold on. Mitchell Robinson, who averaged 11 minutes a game in the playoffs because he can't hit any free throws. Like, come on. I already seen reports that he's looking for, my man, he's from Charlotte, Mubamba. Or Jackson Hayes, and he's a backup center. We can find a backup center that can get some rebounds and block some shots. Here's the question I have for you then.
0: Do you think the Knicks, what makes you say that the Knicks are going to be better than they were this year? Because the teams we're describing are getting better.
2: Because they got the best player in the Eastern Conference, and Jalen Brunson, bro. Yeah. Laugh all you want to. Everybody's better than Jalen Brunson until it's time to be better than Jalen Brunson.
1: I give you that.
2: We got the best player in the Eastern Conference and Jalen Brunson, man.
1: You had the best player in the Eastern Conference during the 2026 Eastern Conference playoffs.
2: He was the best player in the Eastern Conference in the 2025 playoff, the 2024 playoff, 23, and then when he was with Dallas, he was one of the best players in the Western Conference Finals. Playoffs.
1: I'm laughing because I know how you get about your teams. It's so much more refreshing hearing you defend a real organization like the Knicks instead of hearing you defend the damn Commanders.
0: That's outstanding. Paulie, real talk.
1: Paulie, appreciate you, man.
0: Yeah, we do. I do appreciate the defense. He might not be the best player named Jalen in the Eastern Conference.
1: I'm about to say, can we talk about it? Like,
0: 310-840-4910. Troy in D.C. is with Linnell Willingham. Troy, go right ahead.
3: Absolutely. Hey, Linnell, thank you for snapping that. But the only thing is, Linnell, I don't want LeBron. I'm sorry.
1: Why?
3: I don't want LeBron. No, I'm not afraid. It's just the fact, yes, take the scoring, you know, take the scoring off him. I'm not afraid. I just want to see the Wizards do it without that. With the pieces
0: so
3: they
0: why,
3: added now.
0: How are the Wizards a contender in the East without LeBron James?
3: You better hold up. Wait a minute. You better pay attention. Either they tanked or they did. Everybody's screaming they tanked. They did tank. But you need to look at their roster. You're not looking at their roster.
0: I'm looking at it right now.
1: It's a good roster.
3: Hold up. Everybody talking about Trey Young. You better look at Trey Johnson. That youngin's a problem. Compare his numbers to Baby Boy that got selected to in this year's draft. Compare their college numbers. They were both freshmen. One averaged 19, one averaged 20. He's not scared to shoot. He is an assassin.
0: One played at Rutgers. The other played at Texas.
3: Cam Whitmore. People not talking about them. Second round, they went and drafted
0: Cam Whitmore.
1: Well, hold on. The moment you met,
0: what have these guys done in the league, dude?
1: Timeout, Troy. The moment you mentioned Cam Whitmore, we lose validity as a DC.
3: No, hold on. See, this
0: we're talking
3: problem,
0: about Cam Whitmore and Trey Johnson.
3: Timeout. He's deep on the bench, and then Keyshawn George. Young Riley, who was ahead of schedule.
0: Okay, timeout on you. Josh, you're out of timeout.
1: No, Josh,
0: he's out of timeout. There goes Vince.
1: What you're not about to do, and what the rest of the country is not about to do, is act as if the Wizards youngsters that they've drafted over the past three seasons are just nothing burgers.
0: But I didn't say that. I'm saying they're not the Eastern Conference final. I mean, favorite. What are we doing?
1: They've been playing in this extended role over the past several years, playing big-time minutes, and now they get to play with two future first ballot Hall of Famers in Trae Young and Anthony Davis. And you know what that does? That makes their life a hell of a lot easier. Instead of Keyshawn George being relied upon as a scoring option and an offensive engine, he gets relegated to a 3-and-D guy, right? Bilal Coulibaly gets to be just a 3-and-D guy. All of these dudes that have been asked to shoulder the offensive load because they haven't had any talent offensively, they now get to be put into actual role player roles.
0: Well,
1: and I think we may have one of the deepest teams in the NBA. Yeah,
0: Can I call the timeout for a second? A lot of timeouts being called here. The

0: Say that she, Megan Fox, is probably a little bit more attracted. Are you saying that Kate Upton's ugly? No, I'm not. By saying the Wizards aren't the best team in the Eastern Conference, does it make me a hater? That's the large takeaway.
1: You think they'll be better than your Hornets?
0: Yes.
2: I'm about to say, if you even had to think about that, I was about to have you
0: ejected. I don't know why. No,
2: I'm about to give you a red card.
0: I like the Wizards. I do like this team. I do. Let's take one more. Bert is in Baltimore.
2: Oh,
0: Bert,
2: my gosh.
0: Who's the best team in the East?
2: That was another delusional-ass Knicks fan.
3: The best team in the East is who cares? The only thing you guys should be talking about tonight is the United States of America men's national soccer team. And you're doing it again. The Knicks just showed you who the best team was. Give me a break.
0: Okay, Bert, thank you.
2: And they lost Mitchell Robinson.
0: That's it. This is all we should talk about. We should have Linnell, you know, when we get bored of talking about it, we should have Linnell just talk about it in a different accent. That's it. Change the pitch.
2: I forgot.
0: That's it.
2: That off, huh?
0: That's what we need to do. Like, whenever we get bored. All right. We think we might have run this into the ground. Is it going to be Pepe?
2: Boys in the way
0: who
2: that,
0: started?
2: You got it. Why do you just stop talking? You're not letting the bit be organic. Just keep going and let me. Don't put me on the spot, man.
0: Oh, well, I just. The boy when you start to, talking, I want to hear what you have
2: boy,
0: to say.
2: The boy wanted to put me on the spot as if I'm some sort of needle, huh? That's what the boy wants to do. You see Flower and the way he run up and down the pitch tonight. I just combined the Jamaican and a Brit.
0: I like it.
2: You see the way Falara run up and down the pitch tonight. You see all the planting that he had to consume so that it didn't cramp up, huh? I even have the fast natural stutter that you hear from our great Africans.
0: Linnell, I want to reward you because we actually have a surprise for you.
2: Oh, I almost cursed.
0: A surprise.
2: I swear I did.
0: That I've guaranteed prior to the program that he was going to love.
2: We'll
0: find out together.
2: Me no understand what you coming to do to try to surprise me coming up here after the break. Me no interested in what the surprise is going to be.
4: 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The Celtics are trading the former finals MVP to the Sixers for Paul George and a bundle of draft picks. Does the addition of Brown make Philly a legit challenger to New York in the East? Westwood One Sports.
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0: Our king. Happy 4th of July from the crew down here at Capital Oyster Bar. 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

0: Josh Graham. Denton Day, going to need you to tell us who has the first pick in just a few minutes. We have a surprise for Linnell. That can wait one moment, though, because we're asking who the best team in the Eastern Conference is. After the Knicks win the title, the Celtics move on from Jaylen Brown, the Sixers bring in Jaylen Brown, obviously, and the Miami Heat have added Giannis Antetokounmpo. Super Rossi Day is in Detroit. Who's the best team in the East?
1: You know,
0: Super Rossi Day, go right ahead. 310-840-4910. Who is the best team in the Eastern Conference?
2: It's too early to call it, man. Come on now, let's be serious, fellas. It's going to be a lot of other stuff, a lot of other moves going on, but most definitely.
0: Well, I'm asking you as of right now. Let's live in the moment.
2: Okay, yeah, I was going to say that. I was going to say, if you're talking about as of right now, it's not the Sixers, yeah. That's for sure. Bro, Joel Embiid can't stay too healthy, you know? So
0: fourth best player.
2: I'll roll with New York and Boston for right now. Now, as far as
3: Boston?
2: Over Miami.
0: Still Boston?
3: The Celtics?
2: I just said Boston. I said Boston and New York. But I will say this. Miami, when Miami starts making those proper moves the way that they should, if they get LeBron, that's the big three right there back again. That's his nostalgia. He's back again with the big three. If they can make that happen and then put the proper people around him, and then also Pat Riley bring in Magic Johnson as an executive to work with him to help bring in the proper people, it'd be spectacular. Wow. Magic Johnson, Pat Riley, and the big three. So that's what I'm looking at right there. Miami will be his destinational spot. I do believe that. He wants that big three, the big three back again.
0: Thank you so much for the call. It's good to hear from you. We have a surprise, Linnell.
1: Okay.
0: There's a punishment that you still haven't paid off yet, isn't there, Linnell?
1: Yeah. Yeah, there is.
0: Because of, I forget what it even was that it was, the March Madness draft that we did.
1: Yeah.
0: I drafted a better team.
1: Oh,
0: and you had to
1: no.
0: eat the last dab.
1: Oh, sauce. No. Are you kidding me? Oh, no. I know
0: right.
1: what the surprise is.
0: What's
1: oh,
0: the surprise?
1: No. Did you call Giannis to Miami?
0: No, what I'm saying is,
1: I'll keep no sound on this.
0: You might be out of the bet because you, Linnell, called Giannis to Miami and didn't even know it. Here's the sound the week before the trade deadline, you saying this on Westwood One Sports Night.
4: I'm going to go with a team that is constantly mentioned when it comes to Giannis, and they also fit the criteria of having young assets in the draft capital, but they kind of lack in the draft capital department. I'm talking about the Miami Heat. So they have up to two first-rounders that I believe they can give up for Giannis, the earliest being 2030 because of the Sepien rules. So, but what they do have, the core of Jaime Jaquez, Khalil Ware, and then Andrew Wiggins potentially being thrown in there, Tyler Hero, they have the salaries to match.
0: Yeah.
1: I did tell you all as we were preparing for the show that it is more than okay if you all want to refer to me. If it's okay with me, if it's okay with you. If you want to refer to me as Basketball Nostradamus, if you want to...
0: I won't call you that.
1: I'm just saying, if you wanted to, I was okay with it, is what I'm saying.
0: So here's the deal, Linnell. This is the gift. This is the surprise. You have two options here.
1: Oh, I love
0: you have
1: options.
0: Two options. You can either say that we're square, because what was the bet? You get to pick a karaoke song for me to sing on air. It's your pick.
1: Pfft. Knowing your affinity
0: and
1: for
0: you
1: karaoke,
0: say,
1: that's not even a punishment.
0: And you could say we're square, or we both do it on the same show. We both pay off our bets.
1: Wow. Let me not answer too quickly.
5: Or, option number three is you guys do the Hot Wing Challenge together in the great state of North Carolina.
0: Oh, yeah.
5: So
0: you're coming to town. B-Dot, who's joining us later.
5: Then you can film it.
0: VDOT's joining us later in the show, and we're all going to hang out this weekend, hopefully.
5: You guys
0: and
5: can hug it
0: we
5: out
0: can make
5: after.
0: This thing happen.
1: I don't know if I'm going to want to hug after.
5: Hug the toilet seat.
1: Yeah, I'm about to say I'm going to be hugging.
5: Hands between stalls.
0: It's not that bad. It's not that bad.
1: I don't like spicy food, just like, though, yeah. Man. I don't. Like, I hate spicy food.
0: It's just going to be on a chip or on a wing, and that's it. It's going to be over with. It's the last dab. So there you go. Was that a good surprise?
1: You guys oversold it a little bit, but I... I'm basketball Nostradamus. It doesn't surprise
0: What
1: me.
0: Does Linnell love more than audio that says that he was right about something? Probably not. I mean,
1: I'm always right, though.
0: Ah.
1: You know?
0: Yes.
1: I mean, I was right about... I was right about the 76ers beating the Celtics. You know who was wrong about that? You.
0: You also said no one in the East could beat a team in the West.
1: I also did say that. Yes, I did. Yep. I was wrong.
0: We're wrong sometimes. It's part of the trade. Okay, D-Day, we got the LeBron draft coming up in 10 minutes. Who has the first overall pick in this draft? We get the draft 3 teams apiece, seeing where LeBron James is going to end up.
5: We flipped a coin during the surprise. And the Kang of North Kakalaki has the first overall pick.
0: All right. First on the board.
1: I'm not going to throw a fit over him having the first pick. I thought about it because I felt him getting the first pick.
0: Now, here's the second
1: every
0: pick.
1: Draft
0: 310-4910. Is there going to be a punishment or a bet associated with this?
1: First
0: draft?
1: Of all, 3 teams? That's it?
0: That's it.
1: 4?
0: 3 teams. No.
5: You're just trying to stack punishments up? We got to pay out the 2 bets that are in the queue.
1: I'm about to say,
0: it's a question asked. Just asking the question. Are we adding some stakes to this? That's what I'm saying. 310-840-4910. You could text us ideas. Got the LeBron draft coming up.
5: I think the loser should wax their leg.
1: Wax their leg? This is a perfect segue to allow me to talk about my Super Six Pack from last night of things that are more likely to happen than a successful Ben Simmons return to the NBA. I said Denton Day growing a full head of hair as one of the things that was more likely than a successful Ben Simmons NBA return.
5: That is true. I got to talk to John Cena's guy.
0: Let's go to Johnny in Atlanta.
1: Why did he tell me that?
0: Who I should be picking with the number one pick in the LeBron draft. Who should I be picking, Johnny, as the best LeBron destination?
1: Oh, no.
3: Hey. It has to be Miami because the East is so wide open right now, and Detroit is not in it for me because they lost Tobias Harris, they lost B. Stu, and they finna lose Jalen Duren. They added doggone Judge Collins, who ain't been nobody. So Detroit's out of it, and it got to be Miami. The East is so weak right now. You got a whole bunch of young teams to compete, and like I said,
0: why not
3: Washington,
0: the Sixers
3: it will
0: or Knicks?
3: Be. Oh, the six. Yeah, well, you know, the six is gonna win it all. Sixers or Knicks are the only two teams.
1: Wait, what?
3: Maybe. Well,
0: question
3: who
0: asked,
3: else? Maybe Orlando.
0: You're talking about teams where LeBron could end up. Got it. Not teams that should win.
3: Well, when LeBron ain't gonna end up in the 76ers. LeBron is not gonna end up in the 76ers. I mean, the 76ers or the Knicks. He's got to compete. He got to go to Miami. Washington. It all depends on Trae Young because Trae Young is gonna be the catalyst of a team right now. It all depends on him.
1: I just am glad that you remembered the Philadelphia 76ers before you got to bust it off, Johnny in Atlanta. Get ready to talk crazy.
0: Do you think we can fit one more phone caller before the hour ends? I think we can. 310-840-4910. Let's go to Michael, who's in Missouri. Michael, you got about 45 seconds, but wanted to squeeze you in. What do you got? Where are you saying the best team in the East is?
6: I'm going to be the devil's advocate. I'm not much of an NBA fan. But years ago, the Thunder had a big three, and their egos they couldn't win the championship because their egos clashed. Okay. Do you think that would be a problem if LeBron goes to Washington?
0: I'll have Linnell answer that. Thanks for the call.
1: This is a call from Missouri, correct?
0: Missouri.
1: So he knows nothing about basketball. I mean, what is Missouri? Oh. Seriously, what does Missouri know about basketball?
0: Frank Haith won some things, and they've had some good teams in recent years. Coach Gates getting it done.
1: Oh, Coach Gates
0: from Florida State
1: and Mark Mitchell.
0: Yeah, Woo. Mark Mitchell, yeah. There you go.
1: No, they've had some being teams. Sarcastic. The Wizards, I don't know. That was nuts. I hate that people are hating on the Wizards, even from Missouri, is my larger point.
0: We actually, see, it's still up in the air where LeBron James might go. So we need to draft his potential destinations. That's what we need to do. And we do that next on Westwood One Sports Night.
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0: And right now, we do not know the whereabouts of LeBron James for next basketball season. So how about we draft destinations where LeBron is going to end up? We get three teams apiece. No, we're not going to shave a leg if we lose this competition. We should probably come up with something a little bit better. Or something that's a little... Well, that actually makes it a little easier to decline that offer.
1: I do not have leg hair.
0: Since you don't have leg hair. So if you have any ideas, the text line, 310-840-4910, or you can call us there, 310-840-4910. You could let us know. We could brainstorm such things. Let's get to the draft. I have the first overall pick in this draft. Three teams apiece for Linnell and I. And Linnell, you know what that sound means. The pick is in. With the first pick in the LeBron James draft, I select the Miami Heat.
1: Ooh.
0: I think that adding Giannis changes that picture quite a bit. I think that's a team that can compete in the East. I think going to the East is very palatable to LeBron James, and I think that's the Eastern Conference team that makes the most sense. So I will select them with my first pick.
1: The pick is in. With the second pick in the 2026 Where Will LeBron Play Next Draft, the brain of Linnell Willingham selects the Philadelphia 76ers. I think him in Philly elevates them to not just the best team in the East, I think they would be the best team in the entire NBA. Obviously, the health of Joel Embiid is going to be a massive piece of this, but who better to help Joel Embiid play more games during the regular season than I don't know, maybe one of the most durable stars of all time, Mr. Spend $1.5 million per year on your body himself. Maybe he teaches Joel Embiid some tricks to the trade and JoJo plays more games. Bada bang.
0: That would be a very fun possibility if it were to happen.
1: Fun.
0: The next pick is in.
1: Can I introduce
0: I'm gonna
1: your pick?
0: Look out west, huh?
1: I said, can I introduce your pick?
0: Sure.
1: With the second pick in the 2026 Where the Hell Will LeBron Play Next Draft, the brain of Josh Graham selects
0: the San Antonio Spurs.
1: What?
0: I think that
1: loser.
0: I think that solves basketball problems on that roster. I think this is a team that could use some more playoff experience on it. And that's the type of team, if you're LeBron, if you're really trying to chase rings, that's a team to go to and know that they need you and you need them to get what you want. And I think that possibility is not being talked about enough. I think actually LeBron James would fit in nicely into that San Antonio Spurs starting five.
1: So I have some unfortunate news for the sake of your draft. Long-time NBA insider Mark Stein reporting that with the Spurs signing Tobias Harris this afternoon, it effectively ends their pursuit of LeBron James before it would even start. I also don't see LeBron... I didn't see him staying in the West. Like, I think, without a shadow of a doubt, he's coming East. I don't think there's a shot that he signs with the Western Conference. Even Denver.
0: I don't want to say another Denver, team, but there's another
1: even
0: team.
1: Even Minnesota. I just don't see him doing it. I think he takes his talents to the Eastern Conference.
2: So you guys are completely skating past the fact that the Spurs chose Tobias Harris over LeBron James.
0: Yeah, well, I don't think they did. I don't see Tobias Harris is a must. I don't see that as for sure that's done. Like, why can't you play T. De'Aaron Fox, Steph Castle, LeBron, Tobias Harris, and Victor Wembanyama. And then bring Devin Vassell off the bench. Or I guess get rid of Fox and have Dylan Harper be your
2: Dylan
0: starter.
2: Harper would riot in the San Antonio streets carrying churros and big women.
0: I was just thinking about what their starting five was this past season. So let's go Dylan Harper at the one, Steph Castle, LeBron James, Tobias Harris, Victor Wembanyama. I didn't view the Tobias Harris news as being a non-starter for LeBron.
1: I'm just going off of the reporting of Mark Stein. I agree with you. I don't know if it just cancels it. I just didn't see him going there simply because it's a Western Conference team. I don't believe he's going to want to stay on that load at Western Conference. I just don't see that being a thing. With the second pick, the pick is in. There was some beefing going on in the war room, a la Mike Dunleavy Jr. and, you know, Joe Lacob. This was tough for us making the second pick. I went with Philadelphia with the first pick. With this second pick, I admit this is going to potentially send shockwaves through all of Westwood One Sports. I'm doing it. With the second pick in the where the hell will LeBron James play next draft, the brain and heart of Linnell Willingham selects the Washington Wizards. I look at the Wizards. You all want to poo-poo on it. You all want to throw salt all over my happiness and my potential parade. I'm telling you,
0: you just got the number one pick.
1: As I eloquently laid it out last night here on Westwood One Sports Night, you can catch last night's episode via the podcast, Spotify, Apple, wherever you get it. This is going to happen because Rich Paul owes the Wizards a favor. Rich Paul is about to owe the Washington Wizards a favor. They're about to sign Anthony Davis to a 4-year, $275 million max extension. As a result of that ridiculous, stupid decision that the Wizards are going to make, they're going to get the services of LeBron James as a result.
0: So you think in this theory, and I tried to offer you the conspiracy hat, aluminum foil, you didn't want to take it, that you think LeBron answers to Rich Paul, not the other way around? That LeBron will go somewhere he doesn't want to go because Rich Paul told him
1: I don't think he looks at the Wizards as a place he wouldn't want to go. I think he looks at the opportunity to build a legacy in the District of Columbia. I look at it as an opportunity to spite and one-up the guy who's inferior to him, being Michael Jordan. I think it's a chance to play with one of his best friends in Anthony Davis.
0: That's the part that makes me laugh. Yes, he goes to the Wizards. That's his best shot to win a title. But the Spurs, that's a ridiculous assertion.
1: Only based off of the reporting is it a ridiculous assertion.
0: I got it.
1: Mark Stein told you he's not going there.
0: Uh-huh.
1: Whatever Mark Stein says goes.
0: That's it. Mark Stein. I think I also heard him say that LaMelo wasn't going to be traded last week. We'll put that to the side. Third
1: smoke
0: pick
1: for Mark Stein?
0: No smoke. None. Just saying that people get stuff wrong sometimes. It happens. What's third on the LeBron James draft? My third pick. Oh, wait. Linnell's announcing the picks. I forgot.
1: For the third pick in the where the hell will LeBron James play next draft, the brain of Josh Graham selects
0: the Cleveland Cavaliers.
1: What a
0: going back
1: list.
0: Out east. Going back, the Spurs was pretty exciting. That wasn't exciting.
1: Yeah,
0: that's pretty exciting.
1: Exciting, like sneaking grocery store candy into a movie. Like, come on, Josh.
0: Are you trying to win or not? I'm trying to win. Cleveland Cavaliers, the storybook ending, and also a team that might be able to win in the playoffs if LeBron's on it. Don't think they can without LeBron, but with LeBron, they might in the Eastern Conference. So, Miami, San Antonio, Cleveland, those are my teams. Linnell, you've picked the Sixers. You picked the Wizards. You said there's no chance he's going out west. Where's he going in the East?
1: Play the sounder, please. With the third pick in the where the hell would LeBron James play next draft, the brain of one Linnell Willingham is retracting a statement he made earlier about LeBron not playing in the Western Conference. We're going to do that.
0: Oh!
1: Just like when your weatherman at 12 o'clock noon tells you that he expects a heavy downpour at 7, and then on the 6 o'clock news he tells you that it passed over. The same thing's happening right now. With the third pick and where LeBron plays, I am going to choose a Western Conference team. And it's going to be a Western Conference team that hasn't been mentioned, surprisingly enough. I am going to choose the Dallas Mavericks. I look at...
0: Oh, my God.
1: Well, hold on. I think if you add him to Dallas...
0: Denton is shocked by this. He wrote already in the chat, Golden State Warriors.
1: Well, Denton, my special counsel, my friend, I'm choosing the Mavericks. I think him, Kyrie Irving, affinity for one another, Masai Ujiri... No state income tax, so he gets to maximize, you know, the money that he's going to be foregoing. The opportunity to play with Cooper Flagg, who he's already super high on. I think they'd be a formidable group in the Western Conference. I do.
0: You really don't like Golden State.
1: I almost used the F word. No, I don't like Golden State. I don't like him going to Golden State anymore, no, because he goes to Golden State, and if there's no Anthony Davis, they're not winning a title. They're not. So, and Will Dawkins already told you that Rich Paul owns him and he's signing him to an extension. So,
0: Dallas Mavericks at number three.
1: Did that like
0: rookie
1: stun
0: head
1: you?
0: Coach.
1: How much did that stun?
0: Stunning. I mean, I can't think of many teams that are more organizationally disaligned than LeBron trying to win right now. And the Mavericks that have traded away Anthony Davis and have a second-year player as their best player right now. And yes, Kyrie.
1: Well, we're talking about Kyrie Irving, though, man. Like,
0: was not ready. Was not prepared. In the Western Conference, was not prepared for that one. Going to be honest. And that's why you're you. And that's why I love you.
1: You're telling me a starting five of Kyrie, Klay Thompson, LeBron, Coop, and P.J. Washington? I'm bringing Lively and Gaff off the bench. That would be stupid if I did that.
0: Spurs and
1: five. I'm just saying. Spurs and five. You don't think a front court of Cooper Flagg? I think Cooper Flagg will play great defense on Victor Wembanyama.
0: You have the right to think that.
1: You're no selling.
0: Who had the better? Who had the better draft in terms of players or in terms of teams LeBron might go to? I have Miami, San Antonio, and Cleveland. Linnell did correctly assert those picks as being, quote, boring, because he topped it by saying he's going to either the Sixers, the Wizards, or the Dallas Mavericks. Yep. 310-840-4910 if you want in. The Lakers adding Walker Kessler today while LeBron's looking for his next destination. The Boston Celtics, meanwhile, they moved off of Jaylen Brown going to the Sixers. And that might be a little awkward, because don't we have this sound of Jaylen Brown right after the playoffs ended talking about
1: his new teammate?
0: Joel Embiid of the Sixers in not so glowing terms?
3: I mean, this is my personal opinion on basketball. Some of y'all might disagree. You know what I mean? But argue with your grandma. Flopping has ruined our game. Joel Embiid is a great player, one of the best bigs in basketball history. Flops. He know it. This ain't breaking news. This ain't, you know what I mean? It is what it is. I can clip it up. Like I said, y'all can post it on these paid accounts that y'all, these bot, whatever. That's just my opinion.
0: Uh-huh.
1: Can I just address the comment real quick before? I know we were playing it for context here, obviously. Everybody flops. Flopping's been going on for like the past 30, 40 years in the NBA. Why are we acting like now it's so egregious?
0: Oh, I cannot wait to hear Jaylen Brown's media massaged answer.
1: Oh, yeah.
0: When he's asked about these comments.
1: You think he's going to massage his answer? He's Jaylen Brown, one of the realest in the room. Bada bing, bada boom.
0: Oh, he just said, you can clip it. You can post it on all these paid accounts. This is just my opinion. If I were in that room, I would ask the question. I would read it off a piece. I'd make sure I get it right. You said, quote,
1: the same that he's Boston a media that's scared to ask Vrabel about Diana Russini. You think they're going to ask Jalen Brown about
0: this? This is Philly.
1: Right. You're right. You know what? You're right.
0: I'm going to read it and say, yeah, you said that he's a flopper and that we could go ahead and post it. That's my opinion. What's your opinion now of Joel Embiid now that he's your teammate? Well, Linnell.
1: It's going to be tough. I don't see that being an issue, though, honestly. Like, I think it's going to be water under the bridge.
0: I don't think it is either. But I can't wait to hear what that answer is going to be.
1: LeBron will make cooler heads prevail there.
0: I was a little upset after losing in games. You get emotional. It's an emotional game.
1: It's an emotional game.
0: And I said some things I probably wish I had back. Something like that. Linnell might have the hottest World Cup take you're going to hear from anybody out there. The United States winners 2-0 against Bosnia and Herzegovina, even though Flo Balogun, the story, a red card, will not be eligible to play against Belgium in the round of 16 on Monday. Linnell's hot World Cup take next on Westwood One Sportsnet.
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0: Get combative. Just know it. That's Linnell Willingham. I'm Josh Graham. Because this is a red hot take that Linnell thinks most people are going to be with him on, and he's going to be surprised at the pushback that he gets. But we'll give him the red carpet. The World Cup is going on. Linnell Willingham, what is your thought about something on the surrounding surface of U.S. soccer?
1: Yeah,
0: specifically, look, even tonight after the 2-0 win.
1: And think about it, right? Like, this run that the men's national team on is special. It's got us all rallied as a country, and pretty much everything involving the U.S. men's national team relative to the World Cup, they could do no wrong. Well, there's one egregious error that they have made throughout the entirety of this tournament. Stop playing stupid-ass Country Roads. Please, I don't want to hear the song anymore. You know what I want to hear? When the U.S. wins its next match, all I do is win, win, win, no matter what. We can throw our hands up and down simultaneously. It'll be great. Country Roads is sad, slow, and stupid. And it reminds me of Bethany, West Virginia, that hellhole that I had to go to college in. Every time this song came on, I thought about my underpopulated campus where the women to man ratio was like 5-1. For every 5 dudes, there was 1 chick. So by the time this song came on at the end of the night, the women already knew who they were going home with. So if you're in the bar when this song is being played, you're not getting laid. If you were Linnell Willingham. And I'm Linnell Willingham. So that's why I think Country Roads is a very stupid song. I think there are so many better options, including, I think, seriously, like, in all honesty, All I Do Is Win by DJ Khaled. That's
0: DJ
1: song.
0: Khaled's not American.
1: Who cares? Neither is that's Florent Balogun.
0: Yeah, well, he actually is. He was born in the United States.
1: I know,
0: but Supreme Court says so. Birthright.
1: Isn't DJ Khaled born in America?
0: Don't think so.
1: If Florent Balogun was born in...
0: Have more information on this than
1: Khaled from
0: do?
1: The States, man.
2: DJ Khaled was born in New Orleans.
0: Oh!
1: I'm so Holly Grove, New Orleans.
0: 310-840-4910.
1: So all this time, you've been popping it on DJ Khaled about why All I Do Is Win can't be the song. And it turns out the brother
0: Country
1: is,
0: Roads.
1: Is super American.
0: Country Roads, yes or no? 310-840-4910. Here's the case for Country Roads. Here's the case. You ready for it?
1: That's funny. What's the case?
0: NFL international games caught on to this.
1: Oh, my God.
0: The last handful of years. Where when the song plays, everybody knows the words. And part of the thing that you get with that song playing versus, say, DJ Khaled, for example, it's a lot easier for people who might not speak the language to follow along with what the song is in an international sport than...
1: Hold on, Josh.
0: Song.
1: What's more easy to comprehend than All I Do Is Win? Are you kidding? It's literally the easiest thing they can be asked to sing. All they got to sing is All I Do Is Win, okay. Win, win, no matter what.
0: And then their hands go up and they say, yeah. And then we get to Busta Rhymes singing literally probably 5 words a second. John Denver is very easy to understand and remember. And by the way, if you listen to how international fans consume the United States, if you ask an international fan, hey, can you do an American accent? The accent that they often pull is the Southern accent. And when they think of our restaurants, when they think of our places, they think of the South. They do. And John Denver, country music, that is one of our greatest exports, going back to the Carter family of the 30s. Some of the music that's been made, every artist in America owes something to the Carters and to country music. And John Denver, Take Me Home Country Roads, I think embodies the essence of America. And I think it's a great export to send out to the world, John Denver's Take Me Home Country Roads.
1: Sports is about winning. DJ Khaled's song says, all I do is win, win, win, no matter what. I think it's so easy. There's a cool dance to go with it where we can all throw our hands up and down in a cooler motion than this. Which is
0: But lame. What happens when they lose?
1: Well, you don't play the song. You don't play Country Roads when they lose.
0: They do, actually, after they lost 3-2 to Turkey.
1: Even stupider.
0: Because here's the thing. It's not all about winning and losing. Say that to Bosnia that lost tonight, but it just had its greatest World Cup outing ever after earning their independence in 1992 from Yugoslavia. Like, this is icing on the cake for a country like that. The World Cup is about a lot more than just winning and losing.
1: No, it's not, Josh. It's all about winning and losing.
0: I would love to hear what your recommendation would be for England, because we also have sound of what has become an unofficial anthem for the English national team after a crazy come-from-behind win earlier today against the Congo.
1: I fly like paper gear, high DR. Like planes. You can catch me in the border, I got Jesus in my name. If you come
0: here
1: around
0: here... Here is the actual anthem, the unofficial anthem that played earlier today.

0: There you go. That's pretty dope, right? Do you think you could top that? That's
1: what was that?
0: That's Wonderwall by Oasis.
1: I came in like a wrecking ball. Like, that would be a better song for the United States men's national team. Like, there's so many songs.
2: So you're just going to punt on the English one?
1: Could
2: you
1: I mean, that was awful. I mean, whoever was
2: Wonderwall by Oasis is it's a classic. It's
1: classic,
2: Oasis.
1: It's classically they just came unknown. Back. How about that?
2: They started performing last year. They reunited together, Liam and Noel Gallagher. They got back together. It was a thing.
1: Mm-mm. No.
2: No?
1: No. Sorry.
2: See, this
1: What do you think
2: this
1: though,
2: feels
1: about
2: like
1: came in like a
2: putting awful, horrific, terrible. All the not what I want people thinking about when they think of American soccer. I don't think you're topping John Denver. Don't think you are.
1: What about the YMCA song? Literally that, like, we could do that.
2: Well,
1: there's so many songs.
2: That might have been co-opted.
1: Where's the sports tie to Country Roads? How does, like, if I'm going to have a song.
2: Where's the sports tie to Wonderwall?
1: If I'm going to have a song, that's why it's stupid. If I'm going to have a song synonymous with a national team, it's got to be some sportiness to it, right? That's why DJ Khaled's All I Do Is Win, Win, Win, no matter what. After every win, win, win, they should play it no matter what. That would be perfect.
2: You know, you bring up a good point. We need to stop playing the Star Spangled Banner at games because Francis Scott Key forgot to include in the 1814, I forget what war it was post. It was talking about the defense of Fort McHenry in Baltimore. Forgot to include a verse about winning and losing in sports.
3: Isn't that whole song based on the fact that they won the war?
2: No, I think it was about defending. I think it was about the American flag standing
1: right with
2: Fort McHenry. It was the War of 1812, wasn't it, that song was about? I don't think a lot of people think it was about 1776. It's not.
1: Failed
2: it's
1: U.S. history in the eighth grade. Shout out to Christopher Hall at Shady Grove Middle School. I didn't fail because of you. I failed because I didn't apply myself.
3: Isn't it hilarious, though, that Country Roads is the song, yet they're playing in major metropolises where there are no country roads?
2: Yeah, where was today? Santa Clara? There's not country roads.
3: Like, singing country roads in San Francisco is kind of hilarious.
1: Come on, man.
3: Like, it's like, ironically hilarious because it's I don't know fake. Where's the latest back road in San Francisco.
2: Seattle's got country roads.
3: They have Pacific Northwest roads. There's a difference.
2: Yeah. It's a lot of country out in Seattle. A lot of nature.
1: What about like a Michael Jackson song that everybody knows?
2: Yeah, I'm going to have to pass on
1: Beat It. Let's do Beat It. Whenever we win,
2: let's
1: we
2: do,
1: beat it.
2: Let's
1: we
2: do
1: beat
2: R,
1: it.
2: Let's do
1: we
2: R. Kelly. It, what's wrong with it. That? Where's I Believe I Can Fly? Let's do that. It's a good idea. How about Homecoming by Diddy?
1: Country Roads is the stupidest song ever.
2: How about Homecoming? We'll bring Diddy into the mix.
1: Come on, man. Like, now you're making a mockery.
2: I don't know if that
1: ages
2: well.
1: Like, Country Roads is stupid. It has nothing to do with the match or soccer. And it's a dumb song.
2: Let's go to Steve, who's in Michigan. Steve, Country Roads, yes or no?
4: Country Roads is a no. No.
1: Thank you, Steve.
4: It's a no because, like, honestly, like, we got better songs than Country Roads. We got better songs than Freebird. You know what I'm saying? Like, just because it's
2: tell
4: got,
2: me.
1: What
4: like...
1: About I Believe I Can Fly by R. Kelly?
2: I just said that. I don't think we should do that for obvious reasons.
4: My wife sang that at her talent show back in like 1999. Like, no. Let's get some new stuff.
1: DJ Khaled, All I Do Is Win, Win, Win, no matter what?
4: I don't know. I mean, maybe.
2: Steve, you keep shooting things down. How about Give Us Something?
4: Listen, I know what I don't like. I'm not sure what I know what I like, though.
2: Okay,
4: that's the
2: thanks,
4: thing.
2: Steve. Very helpful. There goes Steve in Michigan.
1: Can I tell you?

0: 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This is awful. You need to get me out of here, bro.
1: We have the odds for the U.S.-Belgium match. How should we bet it? Graham's gambling. I'm gambling again! Next.
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16: If I were to ask you what makes for a good night's sleep, you'd probably say a dark, quiet room, not too many things on your mind. But every night when you go to get some Z's, how often do you really think about the temperature in your bedroom? 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

0: lives in sleep. That's according to the Senior Vice President of Research and Scientific Affairs at the National Sleep Foundation. We often hear about lights and screens and stress, but even modest changes in temperature and airflow can influence both how quickly you fall asleep and how deeply you stay asleep. Most experts will recommend a room temperature of 60 to 67 degrees Fahrenheit. You might also experiment with your sheets and what you actually wear to bed. Play around a bit and see what improves your sleep. You might be delightfully surprised. I'm Dr. Sanjay Gupta, helping you live a better life.
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0: Josh Graham and Linnell Willingham.
1: Linnell, before I hand out some picks in Graham's gambling, tell me something weird but true.
2: I'm a Wizards fan. Well, let me tell you something that's weird and true. What's weird and true is the fact that you refuse to admit your fandom for the Carolina Panthers and the Charlotte Hornets. That is weird but true.
1: Why are you so convinced that I'm a Panthers and a Hornets fan?
2: Why are you so convinced on lying to us? Why are you so convicted on lying to us?
1: Well, I just don't see the value of why I would lie. I tell you what my teams are. I have Carolina Hurricanes. Got a Carolina Hurricanes helmet here. I went to East Carolina, if you're watching on YouTube or on X. And I'm a diehard Carolina Hurricanes fan. Just won the Stanley Cup. So it's not I just ride with good teams. The Baltimore Orioles, I might just be out on them, given how bad things have been for them lately. So it's not that. It's just these are the teams I'm emotionally attached to, and those are the two.
2: It's just extremely fun to.
3: You can't say it's not that you only ride with good teams and then tell us that you're about to leave the Orioles because they've been so bad this week.
1: Oh, I'm not leaving them. I'm saying I might be done like with believing that the team is good. I might be out on them is probably a better way to say it. I might have no more faith that this year's team can be a playoff team. I will never quit the Orioles. I love my Orioles. I love my Carolina Hurricanes. Those are the two teams that when they win, I'm filled with so much joy. And when they lose, it really hurts. But that's it. Those are the only teams.
2: The Hornets and the Panthers, too. Tonight's weird, but your facial expression is making it more worthwhile, I'll be honest. Tonight's weird, but true. I hate calling it the great state of New York because New York sucks. But the great state of New York. Why are you looking at me like that? Do you disagree?
1: What was that for? Yeah.
2: New York sucks.
1: New York City's one of the greatest cities in the world. And
2: Buffalo.
1: Buffalo's a cool place
2: Queens,
1: to go to.
2: Harlem. Bronx.
1: Syracuse.
2: Red Hook.
1: I've been up there. Go.
2: St. John's. No, it's just a college.
1: What's wrong with New York?
2: It's a terrible place. Weird but true comes from New York, though. I don't know what our resident baseball scout's whispering, but it's probably something funny. Today's weird but true is a couple that got engaged on, help me out here. They got engaged on what New York monument?
1: The Empire State Building.
2: The Empire State Building. They were both arrested afterwards. And
1: as they should.
2: I now wonder, will they get out in time for the wedding?
1: Yes.
2: How stiff of a crime is that?
1: Like, unless the question you're asking is, because you weren't specific, will they be out in time for the wedding in New York City on Friday? I don't know. Will they be out in time for the Taylor Swift, Travis Kelce wedding? But for their wedding, I think they probably will. Yeah.
2: Yeah,
1: What message would you put? They had some lame Hallmark type message that was on the little flag they had. Love wins or something corny and cheesy. What would you let the world know if you have the world's ear or the world's eye? Because you just climbed the Empire State Building and you want the world to know something. What are you writing on that banner?
2: You trying to get married or nah? Probably what I would
1: well, ask. I think she already said yes. I think that's accepted.
2: Do I look like someone that's crafting well thought out messages?
1: I picture you climbing the top of the Empire State Building and the
2: you
1: message
2: know that I'm
1: reading.
2: Afraid of heights.
1: Like a sports take, like it says LeBron to the Wizards, and then everybody in the world's reacting. What does that say? Does that say LeBron going to the Wizards? And then every sports talk show across America is now debating LeBron to the Wizards because you had it on the banner.
2: If I was to do a proposal on the Empire State Building, the message that I would have going across the skies is Bryce Young's not a real quarterback. It's probably what it would say. or he should wear stilts.
1: This is the thing. You think that hurts me. It does not.
2: I can tell by your sour ass. You were so miserable. By the way,
1: Make sure if you haven't already, subscribe to our YouTube channel. Search Westwood One Sports Night. You can also follow us at Josh Graham Show, at Nell_BTP, to listen and watch the show live, however and wherever you listen or watch. Greatly appreciate that. Got all our fans here, including Follow 15, who writes in, Nell, I'm done with the white boy.
2: He writes, Neil, I'm done with the white boy. You idiot. If you're going to make a stupid, dumbass comment, at least spell my nickname properly. You imbecile.
1: Oh.
2: Follow 15.
1: That could have been an autocorrect, though. He didn't say he was done with you. He said he was done with me. See, Neil's like the whitest name ever. So I give that the benefit of the doubt a little bit. What? That might just be like Miss
3: Neil. Oh, which Neil is he talking about? We got multiple.
1: Neil? Who are the most famous Neils? Like Neil Armstrong, white guy.
2: Neil deGrasse
1: Tyson.
2: Neil
1: Everett, white.
2: Neil deGrasse Tyson's black.
1: He is. That's true. I don't know. I just associated Neil with being a pretty white name.
2: Tommy Neil.
1: Well, that's a last name, so. Right. Little different. Let me look up famous Neils. Neil Diamond. Neil Young. YT is the... I don't know. Am I wrong on this?
2: Yes. Neil Vora is Indian. I went to high school with him. He always made varsity because he could shoot, but he was so bad.
1: Neil Patrick Harris.
2: Neil, if you're listening out there, you should not have been able to bag the one
3: Neil is taking a shot.
2: No, Neil was doing chewing tobacco and whatnot in like 11th grade. Just no morals.
1: Yeah, Neil deGrasse Tyson is the only black Neil I see on the list of famous
2: Neils. If you're going to sit here and try and tell me there's only one black famous Neil, we're going to have a real issue on the rest of it. But the final hour of this power, you thought I was playing defense a couple weeks ago. I'm about to turn into Hakeem Olajuwon out this mofo. Are you kidding me?
1: 310-840-4910. If you're a black Neil, I want to hear from you. 310-840-4910. In the meantime, let me hand out some bets.
2: Black
1: to Graham's
2: Neil,
1: gambling.
2: I
1: want to
2: hear from you. Freaky man count money all day, you know.
1: Yeah, where is the Graham's gambling drop? I don't know. I got some bets to hand out though. I'm passionate.
0: Oh, freaky man count money. You know. It's time for Graham's gambling. Let's make some money.
1: As promised, the U.S. is favored against Belgium. That's crazy. No Flo Balogun. The U.S. is favored. So I'm gonna stay away from that. That's what I'm going to do. I would not bet that. What I will bet, though, I'm going to take the value with Croatia on Thursday. Okay. I think Croatia can knock off Portugal. I think that could happen. Croatia plus 235. I'm going to see if I can get better odds, if I can have a tie or win in regulation bet, but at plus 235, I like Croatia. They can score it, and I don't buy Portugal as being this overwhelming power, even though they have Cristiano Ronaldo, one of the world's best. So we're going to do that. Oliver Popular and I have been working together on this one here, and even though I don't love how big of a number this is, I'm going to ride Nate Eovaldi over 6.5 strikeouts against the Detroit Tigers on Thursday night. I'm going to take the over 6.5 Ks. The Tigers strike out quite a bit, and I'm a big Nate Eovaldi guy. I really badly want to bet the Cardinals with Dusty May against the Dustin May, not Dusty. Against the Atlanta Braves, but I'm going to stay away, and I'm going to stay away with Chase Burns at plus 158 and the Cincinnati Reds throwing against the Miz, even though I've bet against the Miz successfully a few times in recent weeks. So we're going to go over 6.5 Ks for Nate Eovaldi, and I'm going to take Croatia at plus 235 in the World Cup. Those are our bets.
2: These odds brought to you by our friends at the DraftKings Sportsbook. I did not switch the accent. I think you're overselling me right now.
1: No, you're the one that said you had a really deep bag. We've heard Jamaican. We've heard English. I'm surprised you haven't pulled Ozzy, Ozzy, Ozzy out yet. I'm a little surprised.
2: Shrimp on the Bobby. Welcome to Outbox Steakhouse.
1: Let's go to Dave in Chicago, who has thoughts on your hottest World Cup take that Country Roads isn't.
2: Glad he's not calling from New York. Cup.
1: Dave, we just lost Dave. So
2: Dave had a good take. I have a feeling that Dave was going to agree with me that Country Roads sucks. Not only do Country Roads suck, back roads suck. You like a good back road, Josh Graham? I like a good back rub, and I haven't had one in a long time.
1: I don't like back rubs.
2: Will that change here in the coming days? Hopefully.
1: What? Pause?
2: No. Not pause.
3: No, Club Linnell is open.
1: I was about
2: freaking
1: to say.
2: Freaking man counting money all day, you know.
1: Linnell says he might be hanging out this weekend in North Kakalaki. I didn't know if that was an invitation. Like,
2: to Club Linnell? Hell no, you're not invited to Club Linnell.
1: I just... just checking.
2: Oliver Popper. Hold one second. In. Did that Oliver? Can you say it again?
1: Tell us what you got, Oliver.
2: We have a Black Neil on the line.
1: All right. Can we? We have 30 seconds. Can we go?
2: Wait. Hold on. Can we hold him? Can we ask him to hold until the other side?
1: Oh yes. This is a great tease. This is a beautiful tease. I love this. Allegedly. We might have Neil deGrasse Tyson on the air.
2: We got to send him the StreamYard link and make him join to prove it. Can we send him the StreamYard link?
1: It's possible Neil deGrasse Tyson might be calling into this show. Because I defy a Black Neil to be listening to the show or just to be out there. You know? We'll find out together. BDOT's going to join us. Don't know if that's something we'll be covering with him. But we'll find out if there's a Black Neil next.
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18: Everyone poops. It's not just the name of a classic potty training book. It's a universal truth. Even though everyone does it, almost no one wants to talk about it. Dr. Tricia Pasricha wants to change that. She's the author of a new book. It's called You've Been Pooping All Wrong. And she says there are three critical P's of pooping. The first is propulsion. Both the voluntary push you exert and the involuntary contractions that happen naturally within your body. Top line, when you feel the need to go, don't hold it. The second P is pliability, which refers to stool softness. The keys to this one are making sure you're drinking enough water and eating enough fiber. And the last P is for pelvic floor. If you can get your knees up above your waist while you're on the toilet, like on a stool or a garbage can or a stack of books even, that can make all the difference. I'm Dr. Sanjay Gupta, helping you live a better life.
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0: Cornell, when you and I were tasked to lead this program that we call Westwood One Sports, we were told to push the limits of sports talk, to be creative, to be imaginative. And there are times where you and I are hammering out what we're going to talk about during the show, basketball-wise, soccer, Team USA, the 2-0 win in the knockout stages tonight. And we try to come up with very thoughtful, insightful programming to try to, you know, fulfill that promise that we sometimes achieve, but sometimes fall short of achieving on a night-to-night basis. But then, the stuff that stands out isn't what we come up with at times. It's somebody maybe misspelling something in the chat, maybe not, saying Neil rather than Nell, which led us to a path of talking about whether or not Neil was a black name or a white name. Because I asserted, feeling mostly correctly, still feeling this way, that, other than Neil deGrasse Tyson, if you run into somebody named Neil, odds are he's on my team, on my team rather than your team.
1: The key part is the best way is to put the it. Spelling here of the numbskull in the chat. He spelled it N-E-I-L. There are probably 6 or 7 black men on earth named Neil, spelled N-E-I-L. The proper spelling of the black version of Neil, as I'm going to call it, is N-E-A-L, Neil.
0: That's why I feel it was an autocorrect. It was a typo, because if he was purposefully trying to misspell your name, it would be more obvious if you spelled it N-E-A-L. Anyway,
1: why was he calling me Neil in the first place? Who the hell is Neil? I'm Nell, Linnell, the youngest in charge, basketball Nostradamus.
0: It happens. Okay. So apparently, we have a black Neil that's on the line.
1: Well,
0: do we have more information? Do we have more information? Where is Neil calling from, Oliver? Or let's ask him ourselves. Neil. Hi, Neil.
2: What's going on, everybody? It's Black Neil in Atlanta.
1: Well, oh, he's from Atlanta. Oh, you did get your ass, Black.
0: I think we figured it out. How do we spell your name?
2: N-E-A-L. That's how my mama spelled it.
0: There it is. Linnell.
1: I know.
0: You nailed it.
1: I know.
0: You nailed it.
1: I'm black. Oh, you expect me not to nail it?
0: See, all right, how old are you, if you don't mind us asking, Neil?
1: Oh, my God.
2: Turn 30 this year.
1: Wait, hold on. What's your parents don't like you, brother? And if you're, I'm sure you got great parents.
2: Come on now.
1: I'm sure you got great parents. Neil at 30 years old is egregious, pal. Are you kidding? That old ass name?
2: What? Well, that's supposed to be something young and then have a young name at 40?
1: Like, that's like meeting a 15-year-old named Wendy. Like, you
2: that's
1: just,
2: cute.
1: It doesn't happen.
0: Are we still making Franks? That's another one I think of either. I don't know if we have young
1: Franks.
0: Are
1: we still making Franks? I don't know. You got ketchup and buns?
0: 310. Ha! 310. Okay, here's the thing, Neil. I need to know. Has there been a moment in the first 30 years of your life where people might have made an assumption about how you look based on hearing your first name?
2: For sure. Definitely. And I'm a baseball player, so that doesn't help.
1: All they got to do is hear his black ass talking. They'll know what he is. I mean, that voice is unrecognizable,
0: bro. Tell me about the time. Tell me about the time where, all right, Neil's showing up. Oh, you're Neil?
2: Job interview. Actually, job interview. First job out of college.
1: Your ass is employed. You are employed, my friend. I'll tell you that.
2: Come on now.
1: They ain't never met your name ain't never met an application it ain't like.
2: First job out of college, I went in to do a coding interview for a software engineering role in Texas.
1: You code switch right now. Where did Neil go? Hold the hell on. Why'd you just do the voice switch up when you started talking about your job, Neil? I heard you.
2: Come on now. You gotta be professional when you give me an elevator pitch now. You know that.
0: That's amazing. I don't have any more questions. Do you have anything else, Linnell?
1: No, I wanted to hear him continue, but this is amazing.
0: I think he convinced us. Linnell was saying, how do we know for sure if Neil actually is black?
1: Oh, no, he's
0: then
1: black.
0: Then the spelling, and then Atlanta. I think we figured it out. I think we solved the riddle. Neil, thank you so much for the call.
2: Appreciate you guys.
0: Did you have any sports? Hold on a sec. Did you have any sports takes since you
1: Are
0: have
1: you
0: a national platform?
1: Pretending to be black on the phone?
0: 300,
1: hold on.
0: Hold on a sec. 300 markets across the country in Canada you're on right now. Is there a sports take you would like to share on the way out? Neil,
2: not a take.
0: Black Neil in Atlanta.
2: Not a take. Not so much a take, more so a question. I'm a Hawks fan, obviously. This free agency period, you know, I was definitely looking forward to making some moves to get Walker Kessler. But in lieu of that, anything y'all believe the Hawks can do to still be competitive in the East this year?
1: Nope.
0: Thanks for the question, Black.
2: Come on, Neil.
0: That's it, nope. Linnell?
1: No.
0: That's
1: no,
0: it. Okay. No. Thank you, Black Neil. It's good to hear from you. Hope you'll call us back. Denton Day, what did you enjoy about that? Are we going to get in trouble?
3: Oh, I think we have only so many times where you can refer to him with the color.
1: I was about to say easy now.
3: You got to bum the brakes just a little bit there.
1: We'll
3: it's
1: call
3: just
1: him
3: Neil
1: Black
3: now.
0: Okay.
3: It's just Neil.
0: It's Neil with an A?
3: Just Neil works.
1: Neil with an A.
3: We actually did get a history lesson on the name Neil, if you want a history lesson on the name Neil.
0: I would love to hear it. And we're talking about Neil with an I now?
3: Well, this comes from our friend Jane in Tucson.
1: says, Your friend.
3: My
1: Jane
3: friend.
1: In Tucson.
3: I love Jane. Jane's great. She says the origin of the name Neil is Gaelic. It's popularized by an ancient Irish king, Niall, spelled N-I-A-L-L,
1: meow.
3: Later taken by Scandinavian plunderers who changed it
1: Scandinavia?
3: To... Yeah, N-I-L-S. You don't get much whiter than that. That's from Jane in Tucson.
0: I'm going to use this as a great segue. You ready for this? You're not ready for this segue. Here we go. From the Neils to the L.A. Lakers, who look like they have a bunch of Neils on their team. Whose
3: team
0: roster?
3: Right there.
0: Oh, yes. We need nicknames for them. Let's come up with nicknames. B-Dot's going to join us in just a little bit. The Fundamental Three. I don't know. We could come up with something. 310-840-4910 if you want in. And by the way, it is an open invitation. If you're black and you're named Neil, you can call in anytime you want. Top front of the line.
1: I don't know how I feel about these direct instructions you're giving to our black audience tonight. It's kind of feeling edgy, if I'm being honest. I don't like how demanding you're being.
0: I don't know if it's demanding. It's actually being nice, I thought.
1: No,
0: hey.
1: It's
0: It's, get to go to the front of the line if you want in. No, I'm saying you get to go to the front. Like, if you call in, what are we talking about? Now you're making me nervous.
1: What the hell did you just say?
0: No, I'm saying you get to, if you call in and your name's Neil, you get to go to the front of the line and call. What did you think I said? I'm confused. Oh, that is right. I do have the Costco water. What did you think I said? I'm very confused.
1: I know what you said. What do you mean what I think you said? I know what the hell you said.
0: Yeah. Isn't that nice? Like, if you call in, you get to
1: go
0: first.
1: No, it's sweet.
0: First.
1: It is. It would have been sweet about 150 years ago.
0: Oh. I see what you're saying now.
1: Do you?
0: I think I understand what you're saying. B-Dot's going to join us in 10 minutes.
1: No, that was awesome. I love this show.
0: I mean, I did want to talk about Walker Kessler.
1: I wanted to nickname them. I thought we were nicknaming the group of the Lakers.
0: That's what I thought we were doing, too.
1: Let me chill before you accuse me of being Marcus Smart.
0: Walker Kessler...
1: Or Walker
0: County. This roster construction with the Lakers versus what Boston's trying to do. The two big trades we've seen on July the 1st. Which one puzzles you more?
1: Which one puzzles me more is Boston. Simply because like I've said here, like there was no reward that was worth the risk in hindsight, right? The reward was going to be, you know, getting Giannis and being the best team in the Eastern Conference. The risk was breaking up arguably the best duo in the Eastern Conference, talking about Tatum and Brown, to see that they only got to see the return that they got Paul George and two firsts is embarrassing. If you're Brad Stevens and the Boston Celtics, it's egregious. I don't know if they're going to be able to come back from it. I'm curious to know, like, is this the final domino for Boston? Was this the first of a series of moves for the Celtics? Because if not, I mean, this is borderline trifling. Even though Rob Pelinka is in Los Angeles, literally walking around with a grenade attached to his calf. Like, I mean, this is bad. Honestly.
4: I don't know if you're ready for this.
1: What, a nickname potentially? Oh, no.
0: So, there is somebody that wants to give us a Lakers nickname. His name is Neil in Ohio. Hi, Neil.
5: Hey, what's up, guys?
0: Hey, Neil.
1: What's up, Neil? Is this Neil with an A or an I?
5: Nah, this is Jamal, man. This ain't Neil, man. I had to get through the line.
1: He said he had to get through the line.
0: Yeah, he got to. He got to the front of the line.
5: Baby, reparation.
0: Oh, my God.
1: We're about to get canceled.
5: Super white.
0: I don't know if that's going to work.
1: Hey, that's a terrible nickname, pal. I'll be honest.
0: Thank you. Thank you, Jamal.
1: Great bit to get to the front of the line, but terrible
0: that's
1: nickname.
0: That's great. That's
1: your nickname
0: so
1: sucked.
0: That's so
1: that was
0: great.
1: The worst nickname I've ever heard given out in the history of nicknames.
0: Jamal.
1: You should
0: Jamal
1: never.
0: Again.
1: You should have your. Your
0: first name's Neil.
1: You should have your right revoked to nickname
0: Oliver.
1: Teams.
0: Oliver.
1: If you have a nickname, it should be taken from you.
0: Oliver. Did he say his name was Neil with an I? He did.
1: Where was he calling from?
0: Ohio.
1: It must have been Steubenville, Ohio. That damn Steubenville, I'm telling you. Steubenville, Cleveland.
0: He told Oliver.
1: The Bleach
0: Neil
1: Boys
0: with an I.
1: The Bleach Boys is amazing.
0: That's amazing. That's
1: I like the Bleach Boys. What about?
0: I don't believe you, Oliver. Oliver. I don't believe you. He called in. I want you to tell me exactly what Jamal told you on the phone.
1: Oh, my God.
0: But he said Neil with an I? Okay, that's great. Bleach Boys writing in as well. That's pretty good. The Bleach Boys. Oh, my God. That is incredible. That is... I'm crying. I'm crying.
1: Someone typed in Oliver Popular. Ask for ID next time. That's a good bit.
0: Okay. I don't know if we could do better than that. We could do better than the nickname that was suggested. I think we could do. Do you need air as well? Because I'm the same way, man.
1: Dude, I think it's because my apartment's like 86 degrees. I'm like wheezing all of a sudden, dog. I'm about to pump this bad boy in real time.
0: Please. Yeah. That's what this is.
1: Relax. Yeah. I mean, seriously. Hey, calm the hell down. I'm not your cousin.
0: I'm trying to calm down.
1: No,
0: 100%.
1: Bleach Boy.
0: I was not ready for that. And
1: you're the coach
0: we got
1: of the
0: B-Dot. We got B-Dot coming on as well in just a little bit. That's just goodness. Unbelievable. Make sure if you haven't already, this is actually a good point to throw this in here. Make sure you're subscribed to the YouTube channel. Search at Westwood One Sports Night. We just hit 2,000 subscribers in less than 5 months. And watching the show is of great benefit rather than just listening to it. You could see Linnell and I.
1: I'm going for my third hit in my inhaler.
0: That's it. Three hits. Is that normal?
1: I don't know.
0: Like normal? Oh.
1: I honestly don't.
0: Well, needed the third after... We had an imposter sneak past Oliver into his mitt.
1: Excuse me.
0: Yeah. When B-Dot joins the show, he apparently has strong opinions about July 1st in the NBA. And in addition to taking us to grammar school, he'll express those opinions next on Westwood One Sports Night.
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3: Everyone poops. It's not just the name of a classic potty training book. It's a universal truth. Even though everyone does it, almost no one wants to talk about it. Dr. Tricia Pasricha wants to change that. She's the author of a new book. It's called You've Been Pooping All Wrong. And she says there are three critical P's of pooping. The first is propulsion. Both the voluntary push you exert and the involuntary contractions that happen naturally within your body. Top line, when you feel the need to go, don't hold it. The second P is pliability, which refers to stool softness. The keys to this one are making sure you're drinking enough water and eating enough fiber. And the last P is for pelvic floor. If you can get your knees up above your waist while you're on the toilet, like on a stool or a garbage can or a stack of books even, that can make all the difference. I'm Dr. Sanjay Gupta, helping you live a better life.
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0: is Linnell Willingham. I am Josh Graham. The most entertaining guest in sports talk is B-Dot, who will take us to grammar school momentarily. Our guy is based in Charlotte, North Carolina. The Hornets have made moves in the past week, getting rid of LaMelo Ball, getting rid of Miles Bridges, stockpiling draft picks. There are monster trades today with Walker Kessler now being an L.A. Laker, and Jaylen Brown is a Philadelphia 76er in a trade that involves Paul George because, of course, Paul George is involved in a blockbuster trade. What is most pertinent and important to B-Dot?
1: The gentrification of these teams, Josh. It's been absolutely insane to see them gentrify the Hornets. And then, not to be outdone, the Lakers said, oh, hold my beer. We're going to gentrify the hell out of this roster. I ain't seen a team that white ever in L.A. The Snowtime Lakers is off the chains. I can't believe it. Yeah, I can't believe it. It's absolutely insane. But because I live here in Charlotte, the fact that they got rid of Melo and the fact that they got rid of Miles, again, for the culture of the city, for the fandom of little boys running around here that want to be Melo, that part hurts. Do I have trust in the Hornets organization that they're making the best moves for the team? I do, Josh, because they've been doing a great job for the past couple years, dog. Like, so I am optimistic that, you know, we didn't lose much on the floor. We actually added some pieces, added some shooting with Grayson Allen's old. And you know, I'm a Tar Heel, man. So adding all these Duke players with Zion James and Grayson Allen, and they got another Dookie over there too, I believe. I can't think of right now. But nevertheless,
0: Kobe White's still around.
1: And I'm grateful for Kobe White. I think Kobe White can give us what we need at the point guard, but we lost our flash, man. We lost our swag, man. We lost the national story being about the Hornets, man. Like I was saying earlier on our podcast, like when was the last time a kid in Indiana wanted to be a player on the Charlotte Hornets?
0: The Duke player you forgot was some guy named Konka Nipple, by the way.
1: Yeah, that guy. My fault. That guy. That's the other Duke guy. Yeah. But when? Since Larry Johnson, since the 90s. Like, we haven't had that type of star power since the 90s. And to give him away for Naz Reid and a 2030 draft pick and some swaps, I just was very disappointed as a fan. But, again, I'm trying to be optimistic and hope that we can still get 50, 60 wins next season.
0: But now?
2: I just wanted you to emphasize your disappointment level in the whole thing. I started with that, brother. Well, I'm letting the cat out of the bag. Ever since, like, I've met you guys, I, like, root against your sports teams. And when you come up short and your teams come up short and they make bad decisions like this one, I relish it.
0: Wait a minute. Does that mean you were rooting against the Carolina Hurricanes in the Stanley Cup?
2: Yes.
1: And how'd that turn out for you, stupid? Huh?
2: Hey,
1: how'd that turn out for you, stupid? You know, out here having parades. Something the Commanders, the weak-ass Commanders never do.
2: Unlike Brad Stevens and the Celtics, I understand that you're not going to win it every time, every year. So you win.
1: The Commanders ain't gonna win it. Look, and I call y'all the Commodores. You know why?
2: You're an expansion team. You guys aren't even a real NFL franchise for real. Y'all are just there.
0: Who? By the way,
2: the Carolina Panthers. Oh well, you're in Cowboys. I'm sorry.
0: So here's the thing. The reason you should be optimistic from a Hornets perspective is this, though. Just thought of this with the Paul George trade today. Think about how small market teams take leaps into being competitive. Generally, it is being willing to sell high on your stars. And that's what happened with Indiana with Paul George getting a trade that ended up netting them the Tyrese Haliburton trade, Domantas Sabonis. Went back in the Haliburton trade, and Oladipo is a pretty good player. And I think Oklahoma City, that's the same story too. They moved off the ball door.
2: Logic to the conversation. I hate it.
1: but Linnell, no cap though. Like, I understand the logical side, and I get stockpiling picks. I get all of that, but I don't give a damn because what the Hornets gave up, in my opinion, is bigger than what they lost. Like, you're giving up energy. You're giving up. Yes, now, if they winning, folks still going to come to games. But, again, this is a superstar in the idea that kids around the world want to be like this guy. The Hornets have not had that. The Hornets was the hottest team after the All-Star game last year, Josh. You don't ride that momentum and break up and get rid of the two top tenured players on your roster.
0: So I agreed with you, Dot. Now I'm going to agree with Linnell's point and say the Hornets probably were surprised by how strong a reaction there was in Charlotte. But in the back of their mind, if they were being honest, they're probably thinking, man, the bar is so low for Charlotte Hornets basketball. Oh, my God. All we got to do is make the playoffs in order for this to be better now. Great. Sign us up for that. Like, that's probably what they're thinking in that. Okay, the bar is so low in Charlotte. It's just be fun. Can you be fun? Yeah, the Hornets were fun, and so they met a mark. Imagine if they actually start winning something. That would be pretty cool. I hope I get a chance to win something. It's time for Grammar School. B-Dot is the most entertaining guest at Sports Talk. That's Linnell Willingham. I'm Josh Graham on Westwood One Sports Night. Let's get to it. I always ask Dot to explain the rules. I'd love to hear Linnell give us the skinny. Just explain this little game so that people understand it.
2: We play a game every week. Dot joins the show every week. Josh sucks at the game that we play. Unfortunately, it's named after him. It is called Grammar School. He is given words that are used by ebony men and women in the locker room.
0: Dot objects to that.
1: I do object to that. I do object to that.
2: Right. Because it's not. It's. I'm sorry. It's
1: because
2: not,
1: when you say that, you make it race specific, and I just want to be 100% understand that it is not race specific.
2: I'm not racist either.
1: No, you're not racist. Black people can't be racist, but that's a whole nother conversation. My point is. My point is, it's not race specific. It's urban vernacular vernacular that's used in the urban demographics. I got a white homie named Tyler Nickel, okay, and he talked just like us. He played for the New York Knicks. He just got drafted by the Knicks. I'm gonna see him out in Vegas.
2: Oh, Ty Knicks.
0: Yeah, hold one second. He played for the Tar Heels for a minute, and then yet you're doing the drive by on the Lakers when former Tar Heel Walker Kessler was in the trade. What happened there?
1: Well, no, Walker Kessler ain't, no. You know, us Tar Heels don't view Walker Kessler the same way we view Tyler Nickel, and you know that.
0: Why?
1: You know that, Josh. Why? Because Walker Kessler walked away crying, and his daddy making demands and all this foolishness. Get your tall ass up out of here, boy. You ain't about to make no demands out here. Tyler left because he wasn't getting played the way he thought that he should be played, so he went somewhere else.
2: You be careful using that boy word now.
0: I have one... I have one lifeline that I can use. And as I learned last week, I could choose whether or not I want Linnell or Denton to be that lifeline. Because Denton, this is why it's key to say urban vernacular, because D-Day knows ball probably better than all of us do. All right, let's get this thing started, though. What do we have a theme this week? Three terms. I'll see if I can get a satisfactory grade with two or three.
1: Definitely got a theme, man. Last week was so fun. I thought, let's run it back, man. Let's run it back. If you were listening last week, we did music and different artists in the urban demographic that we really enjoyed. I'm talking about theme songs and songs that move our culture, songs that everybody from the urban demographic and from that culture, you know these songs. I think last week, what? We gave them Meek Mill, Dreams and Nightmares. We gave them Future. He didn't know Future. And we gave him Jeezy last week. So
0: hold one second, though. Don't want to step on your thunder at all, or rain on your thunder at all. Does any of this involve Gucci Mane? And what was the artist you said you were going to ask Dot about? See if I knew earlier.
2: Glad that you were right there. So Josh openly admitted earlier in the afternoon that he didn't know who Pooh Shiesty was. Mind you, you have used a Shiesty mask. What is a Shiesty? As
1: he would never connect those dots. He would never connect those dots. He would never connect those dots.
2: But I feel like the dots were so connectable.
0: Oh, okay.
1: That's why we do this show. That's exactly why we do this segment on the show, man. Because to us, in our demographic, we feel like it's common sense, bro. Like, how don't you know that a Shiesty mask?
2: This has nothing to do with the demographic. This is just about one man's inability to be hip or cool.
1: It's not.
0: It's an educational segment. There are a lot of people that are probably learning things.
2: You're trying to step on. It's an educational segment.
1: It is.
2: Well, that's true.
1: You'd be surprised, Linnell. I promise you would be surprised. We've taken this game on the road for years.
2: we've given the participant too much credit already.
1: All right, here we go. Josh, are you ready?
0: Yes.
2: No.
1: You let me know the artist for these songs, okay?
0: Okay, yeah.
1: Up first. And these, and I came to this because everybody's upset with Young Miami and this Spin That song. They're saying, oh, it's teaching kids how to scam, et cetera, et cetera. Josh, I know you don't know who Young Miami is or what the Spin That song is, but that's neither here nor there. My question is, this rapper taught us financial irresponsibility, Josh, because he pulled up to the club VIP with his gas tank on E and all drinks on me. Who is that artist?
0: All drinks on me.
2: Is he allowed to name the artist or song?
1: Nope, just the artist. Just
2: the artist. Okay, I like that. More difficult.
0: Is this Boosie?
1: There we go. Yeah.
0: That's Wipe Me Down.
1: That is Wipe Me Down.
0: Got it. Okay.
2: I don't share the same excitement. Clearly, I don't share the same excitement. He gave your ass probably, I mean, there's a six-year-old blonde chick out there somewhere. I called a six-year-old a blonde chick just now. There's a six-year-old blonde out there that understands and knows those lyrics, Josh. So you should not feel good for knowing the lyrics.
0: If there is a six-year-old blonde listening to this segment, I question the parents. What's next?
2: You want to meet the parents.
1: This St. Louis female MC, Josh, burst on the scene, teaching us anatomy and hygiene. Because after leaving Pound Town, Josh, she just left Pound Town, and she shared with us that her cootie was pink and her booty hole was brown.
0: Is this Sexy Red?
1: That is Sexy Red, Josh. You better know your ratchet music, my boy. Yeah.
0: Let's go.
2: The pedigree ruined.
1: Wow. Look, you even got some hand claps.
2: You already won the game by starting off 2 for 2.
0: I saw your face. You had no faith that I was going to get
2: it. No, not at all. I didn't. You suck at this game.
0: What's the sound she makes? Is that it? No?
1: No, see, don't blow it, Josh.
0: Okay, sorry. No, ski!
1: It's ski! Yeah, there we go. All right.
2: Wait, do it again. I'm sorry. Hold on. Can you do that again?
0: No, I won't do that again.
2: What? I just realized what the hell he was doing. Can you do it one more time?
0: Uh-uh.
1: Just do it one more time, Josh.
2: Can you do it one more time? Please, Josh. Please.
0: Ski!
2: It's such a bad ski!
0: All right.
1: Last one. Hey, to go 3 for 3, I don't even know if you've done this since we've been playing, Josh.
0: And I got a lifeline, so we can do good on this. Let's go.
1: This North Carolina inmate.
0: Oh, let's go.
1: Taught us that it was 12 necessary plays in order to get some cheeks. 1, you go to his room for fun. 2, then he'd say, give me your tongue. 3, he gonna fulfill her fantasy. Do you want to know what 4 is? If not, you can just give me the answer.
0: You said North Carolina inmate. Is that supposed to be a little bit of a trick?
1: Maybe.
2: A hint, Josh. It's a hint.
1: It really is a hint.
0: Okay.
2: He said, is it a trick? See, no, silly.
0: Linnell, I'm going to use you as my lifeline because you don't get to take him with you. I think it's ludicrous. I think that's who he's saying.
2: North Carolina.
0: See, but he said inmate. So that's the part where I think when he was talking about the different ways, I thought that might have been like part of what's your fantasy when he's talking about, you know, fulfilling.
2: Maybe it is. Fantasy. Maybe it is. I don't know.
0: You're my lifeline, dude.
2: Oh, I don't know.
0: You don't know the answer?
2: I think you do, though.

0: That's all I think about with, but I don't know a song like that. So I'm deferring to you.
1: No hablar.
0: All right. Well, I guess I'll go DaBaby as my guess.
2: That's your final answer?
1: Josh.
0: Yes.
1: As your lifeline, that's not the answer.
0: Then tell me what the answer is.
1: I don't know.
0: Okay.
1: But that, no, that's not it.
0: Okay. Then I'll go Ludacris.
2: Is that your final answer?
0: Yes.
2: That is incorrect.
0: All right, D-Day, what's the answer? Do you know it? Should I have gone to you?
1: No, you should not have gone to that moment.
3: You should not have. I got one Jeezy thing right, and now you're gassing me up too much. You should not have gone to me.
0: All right, what is the answer, Dad?
2: I'm so disappointed in everybody on this freaking panel. I thought it was, first of all, the North Carolina inmate, because he's locked up in North Carolina right now. He gives you 12 necessary plays. Who's 12 plays? Who did 12 plays? One, we'll go to my room for fun. Two, then I'll say, give me your tongue. Three, R. Kelly, 12 play.
1: Oh, Robert.
0: I didn't know he was in North Carolina.
1: Yeah,
2: that's why I said that was the trick slash hint. That was to throw you off.
1: You named one of his most unpopular songs.
2: 12 play?
1: No.
2: Did you say 12 play was one of his most unpopular? Are you stupid?
1: I said that you played one of his.
0: I can name about two or three that are aged a little worse than that one.
2: 12 play was the name of the album and the freaking title track. Like that was the big. That was the arguably one of his biggest hits. That's on his Mount Rushmore.
1: Similar to Chocolate Factory.
2: Boy's Chocolate Factory.
0: I mean, the guy produced a song with. Age ain't nothing but a number. I mean, we can talk about songs that are less popular. How they've aged regarding one rock.
1: Regardless, Josh.
2: They still play I Believe I Can Fly at the graduations, though.
0: I will disagree. I will agree with Linnell in saying, though, it's not on the Mount Rushmore. I Believe I Can Fly, Ignition, Bump and Grind. That's
2: Bump and Grind, yes.
0: That's
2: I Believe I Can Fly is not on Mount Rushmore over 12
1: Step
2: plays.
1: Step in the Name of Love.
0: Ignition is. Ignition.
2: Over 12 plays? Step in the Name of Love, yes. Over 12 plays?
1: Yes. That's a cookout song.
2: Do
1: that's
2: we do polls on this show? Do we do polls on this show?
0: I mean, the chat is already in on it. So
1: No. That Step in the Name of Love is the most, I think that's one of the most popular R. Kelly songs.
0: Ignition is probably his most popular song.
2: 12 play, people.
0: Dot. We'll let
1: 12
0: you
1: play, 4 play, 3 play, 2 play.
2: Parlay. I don't give a damn. All I'm saying is you better keep listening.
4: 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The Celtics are trading the former finals MVP to the Sixers for Paul George and a bundle of draft picks. Does the addition of Brown make Philly a legit challenger to New York in the East? 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

0: Willingham.
1: That is Linnell Willingham. I am Josh Graham. Thanks to BDOT for joining us. Tomorrow, Mike DeCourcy will be dropping by. Hall of Fame sports writer from the Sporting News. We've got Drake Toll on the way. What other World Cup matches do we have? I want to just hear, Linnell, I'm going to throw some matches at you. You just tell me who's going to win and why. World Cup, looking at the slate that we have on July 2nd. We got Spain and Austria, 3 o'clock on Fox.
2: I didn't realize my mic was down. That probably would help with the whole analysis piece of this. Give me Spain. Give me Spain simply because the people of Spain are tougher than the people of Austria.
1: There you go. Portugal is facing Croatia. You heard my bet that watch out for Croatia plus 240. Does that impact your opinion at all on what actually happens in the match?
2: I will say this. Both Portugal and Croatia, beautiful women. That'll probably be the determining factor on where I lean with this. I prefer, or I think the world prefers, Croatian.
1: Over, what?
2: Yeah. Hot take, huh?
1: Portuguese women, probably a lot more attractive. Now, I don't want to offend anybody. I hope I didn't offend any Neils earlier. But Portuguese women, now I got to get on the Google machine very quickly. It's a good way to start. This is not
2: Google
1: a work
2: machine,
1: laptop,
2: the X app, or whatever floats your boat. But.
1: Portuguese women.
3: You want to see Croatia win because anyone whose goat is Cristiano Ronaldo's a loser.
2: Ooh.
1: Takes.
2: Denton soccer.
1: Takes. So I have two Google searches. Croatian women, Portuguese women. And you're right that it's similar. This is a very difficult match, and I think you're probably right to side with Croatia.
2: I think we can see a draw. We can see a draw tomorrow. It's so tight of a race.
1: Well, no, it might go to penalties.
2: It may go to PKs. I'm sorry, it may go to PKs.
1: You watch. This is gonna happen. We're gonna play
2: That's
1: this back. Soccer Nostradamus, BDOT, or Linnell.
2: See you guys next week. Going on vacation. How many times are you going to mix up your black friends in one day?
1: You know, it happens sometimes.
3: calm down over there, Neil.
2: That was crazy.
1: Yeah, I was literally trying to think of a way to work Neil in. I was trying. Couldn't come up with it in the moment. Okay, so Croatia, I think it's a good thing to side on. Got it? Okay. And the last matchup of the day, World Cup speaking, you have Switzerland and Algeria.
2: Switzerland. I love Swiss cheese.
1: There you go. There you go, everybody. Literally. Switzerland, Spain, Croatia. Me and Dot. That was a joke.
2: No, Josh. It wasn't.
1: No, 100%, it wasn't. 100%. That was a joke. But I saw the way you reacted. It was not. it wouldn't have been as funny if I said it.
2: We haven't asked the one man who I think has the best probably take on this. When you're out trying to find the next great talent in the world of baseball, if you see two prospects, Oliver, and it's Neil with an I and Neil with an A, who's getting the better write-up? Who's getting the better write-up? Are you putting one of them at shortstop and one of them at as a pitcher? No? Doesn't matter to you?
1: No, he doesn't. Who throws the better fastball? That's what he's saying. Gotta get a good write up. Make sure.
2: Is there something that could lend you to
1: pitch,
2: believe that one's fastball was faster than another?
1: Good pitch shapes. That's the key here.
2: Oh my gosh!
1: Got Ritz crackers. First of all,
2: Josh, you need to tell the people about that. You raw dogging Ritz crackers. It looks stale for one.
1: Yeah. Stale. It's fresh out of the container, the bag. It's not stale.
2: You got offended when I said that your son was stale. You was about to whoop my ass over the crackers being stale. Stale?
1: I love Ritz crackers.
2: Me? Stale?
1: I'm also out of Lay's potato chips, so this is
2: the way. By the way, that's just a horrible snack choice.
1: Why?
2: Lay's potato chip?
1: Okay, Meal Mondays, what are you eating at the 2 o'clock hour?
2: Well, That's some good hip-hop fish and chicken.
1: Oh, yeah. That's just that's chicken. Real, real nice.
2: Real
1: that's,
2: nice. That's, yeah, you're that's, damn I'm right. Sure, it's, better than that, it's better than that dry-ass cracker you eating over there.
1: But this doesn't negatively affect my health. These are just, like,
2: they don't negatively affect your health as a bar.
1: Not the way that fried food does.
2: I mean, your sodium count is probably out of this.
3: I mean, I don't know that I'd be fighting fried chicken with Ritz in terms of health benefits.
2: Yeah, like, come on, pal.
3: I mean, you're both in a losing battle with that.
2: What are you gonna? Sure. I actually am excited to see you this weekend. I'll be honest. I'm getting comfortable. I have an 11 a.m. haircut. I think I'm probably gonna come home, take a nap, and then I'll get on the road.
1: I love that.
2: I plan on being in North Carolina by 9 o'clock at night tomorrow.
1: Love that. Let's close out the program by putting the show to bed.
3: Fellas, today was a big day for the Day household.
2: Uh-oh.
3: We got pedicures.
1: Why is that?
3: And we, your boy over here, got a pedicure for the second time ever in his life. And for the second time ever in his life, he got viciously made fun of by the woman doing the pedicure because I can't hang, is what I learned.
2: What do you mean you can't hang?
3: Have you ever gotten a pedicure?
2: No.
1: No.
3: Oh, rookies. Okay, so what happens during a pedicure?
2: I'm embarrassed to do it.
1: I'm not embarrassed. I just haven't done it. You could talk me into it, though.
3: It doesn't seem like either your speed, if I'm being honest. But I'll do my best. So they sit your feet in this hot-ass water. And it's hot. Like, it's not warm. It is hot. Your skin is beet red. Like, it is. You're feeling it. And I had asked the lady. I was like, hey, can we cut the temperature down a little bit here? And she said yes. She's like, yeah, of course we could. And then they take these like scrapers to your feet, because we all got some dusty ass feet. If you ain't got a pedicure, you got some dusty ass feet. So they're scraping away at the calluses on the feet, and I'm squirming because it feels weird. And as she starts making fun of me, she's like, ah, you got baby feet. Now that's not like smooth like a baby. That's like a you can't hang like a baby. Like, you can't, you're not built for this, which is true, because I've never had a pedicure before. Well, I've had one. And I had the same thing happen to me. This is a different woman, by the way. So it's like two people, independent of one another, that have made fun of me for my feet. It was an enjoyable experience, though.
1: Linnell, why did you stop showing? You were in the process of showing your feet on the screen. Tell me the real reason why you stopped.
2: I don't sleep with women without socks.
3: Like, really? You have to wear socks, or they have to wear socks?
2: I have to wear socks.
1: So there,
2: I've
1: that's like a required
2: line.
1: Dress code in Club Linnell?
2: Yes.
3: You probably need a pedicure.
2: Nah, seriously. I went through like during my freshman year of college, I went through like a 3-month stretch in the winter where I didn't lotion my feet at all.
1: I don't lotion my feet.
3: Josh has gone through a 31-year stretch of not lotioning his feet.
2: That's just, I mean, if you rub those bad boys together.
1: And I played soccer. You know, the beautiful game.
2: The soccer?
1: Go USA.
2: Football?
1: That was my way of working sports into this segment. Go USA, go. 2-0 win. Getting set for Belgium.
2: Is this a woman in the chat? Is her name Alicia? Alicia!
1: What up?
2: I'm in North Carolina this weekend.
1: What up?
2: I'm not here on the weekend, so don't cry about it, audience.
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15: A better life with Dr. Sanjay Gupta.
16: We talk a lot here about ultra-processed foods and the many ways in which they can negatively impact your health. They've been linked to weight gain, obesity, type 2 diabetes, cardiovascular disease, even cancer. And now a new study out of UCSF found that high ultra-processed food intake was associated with something called intramuscular fat, which is exactly what it sounds like. That's fat inside your muscles, which can cause them to become weaker. Now, in this particular study, the researchers noticed more wear and tear and pain in people's knees because of weakened thigh muscles. Cutting back on ultra-processed foods isn't easy. The CDC estimates at least half the calories in our diet come from ultra-processed foods. But if you're looking to eat cleaner, cutting out sugar-sweetened beverages, that may be the best number one thing you can do to try and get started. I'm Dr. Sanjay Gupta, helping you live a better life.
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0: and Linnell Willingham.
1: That's Linnell Willingham. I'm Josh Graham. We're asking this question. How much does Flo Balogun's red card and disqualification from the round of 16 match against Belgium sour tonight's win for the U.S. against Bosnia and Herzegovina? 310-840-4910. We asked that question. However, Linnell, someone once told me, piece of advice, if you have a bad day, odds are you pick it. In other words, you can choose the way you view the things that happen to you. It's not about what happens to you, it's about how you react. Thus, for this segment, Linnell, there's going to be plenty of time to talk about the United States and Belgium on Monday. How about we just talk about for a moment that the United States of America won a World Cup match tonight in the knockout stages on home soil, and for the first time in this tournament, Linnell, the U.S. found a way to win ugly. This is not 3-0 leading at halftime against Paraguay and a 4-1 win. This is not 2-0 at halftime against Australia, parking the bus in the second half and the score holding up. The offense electric in those matches, moved easily, and the goals were pretty. The speed was on display in the open field. That was not what we saw tonight. The U.S. had to really dig deep in order to find a way. And for the first time in this World Cup, that's the type of match it was, and the U.S. prevailed.
2: It's special stuff. Like, I know the dark cloud of, you know, Balogun missing the next game is, or the next match is going to, you know, be tough. But this is the continuation of what's been an excellent World Cup for the United States men's national team, really getting their swagger back, so to speak, right? Like changing the narrative around soccer in this country. The fact that you were able to go the other night and take a bunch of calls on whether or not this is a soccer nation or not speaks to the give a damn level that folks have right now. We said this after their first match against Paraguay, the impact that this World Cup run could have on the future of soccer in the United States. I don't think we're, despite where they're at right now, despite what their outlook looks like heading into the next match, I still believe that to be true, man. Like, I think what we're witnessing right now, regardless of how it finishes, Josh, is special. And I think will have long-term impact on soccer culture in the United States.
1: Because of the field of the World Cup being expanded, this is just the second ever World Cup knockout stage win for the United States. Because the round of 16 was the knockout stages, the last three appearances for the U.S., and there were losses to the Netherlands, to Belgium. Forget who it was, 2010, that the United States was eliminated by, but it was in their first match. And 2002, the U.S. beat, I think it was Mexico, 2-0, to get to the quarterfinals. And that's why we shouldn't take for granted, even though it's tournament expansion and you have Flo Balogun getting the red card, that the United States just won a knockout stage match. And they, so much in the past, the story would be waiting for the other shoe to drop with American soccer. And you thought it would be Christian Pulisic going down, oh, before the Australia match. This is when it happens. But then the United States scores in the first 10 minutes of that match, and they dominate, win 2-0. And it's easy to feel that tonight when you lose Balogun, and now everybody's thinking it, oh, well, Bosnia-Herzegovina is going to tie this match up, probably going to go to PKs. The United States doesn't feel as strong as they normally do in net with Matt Freese, even though he had the one save off a corner kick tonight early on. And they're going to meet the same fate that Germany met. They're going to meet the same fate that the Netherlands met in kicks. And that's how this is going to end for the United States. But rather than that happening, and really, rather than having the butt clench for the last 5-6 minutes, the U.S. didn't just sit back and pray that it was going to win. They countered. They got a free kick, and then Malik Tillman hit it and made it 2-0 to put it away.
2: Can we give credit to the 12th man, which at a certain point tonight became the 11th man when Balogun gets the red card? Like, I think there's an energy and an electricity around the group right now. Like, I think there is an energy and an electricity around the group right now to where they're better suited to overcome the adversity because they're geeked up. There's an ultimate belief playing here in front of your home country, having us talk about them and them getting the attention that they're getting. I don't know, man. Maybe I'm being too cliche here, but, like, I think the home pitch advantage matters here and has helped them when they've been shorthanded, including on Friday night.
1: The biggest advantage might be just in terms of climate, where a lot of countries might not be used to playing in the heat that of American summers. In North Carolina, for example, now I know this is all on the West Coast for the United States.
2: Isn't it hot everywhere in the summer? Am I tripping?
1: Not some places, Linnell. The World Cup is played. If you talk about the Southern Hemisphere, it's a different time on the calendar that the World Cup is played generally. So it's the United States, credit to them for finding a way. Now they need to do so against Belgium. And that match will be in Seattle on Monday night. Speaking of the 12th man, we'll see how that atmosphere is. It's probably going to be fabulous. 310-840-4910 if you want in. Mr. Positive is here. Mr. Positive, you're on with Linnell Willingham, Josh Graham, Westwood One Sports Night, nationwide in the United States and Canada. What is your snap reaction to United States 2, Bosnia-Herzegovina, no score?
0: Dynamic duo, boom, shakalaka, and real quick, Josh Graham, who mentioned you on the Stephen A. Smith show today?
1: Oh my God.
0: You're talking to him. It was fantastic. Everybody go to my page, Facebook,
1: Winston
0: Gregory Baltuff. You'll
1: Salem
0: see
1: State.
0: It and you'll hear it. Fantastic. Mm-hmm. You know how I had to give him a unique slogan and name? We went through it. He rejected it. I still got to think of something. And all of a sudden I said, Stephen A., there's a gentleman named Josh Graham on Westwood One Radio, and is very proud that you went, and he went to the same college. And it was like, boom, shakalaka. But getting back to the USA,
1: Thank you.
0: I'm very pleased. But here's the thing. We got to the quarterfinals in 2002. To make me happy, we have to get to the semifinals. We have to take that next step. Yes, it's bringing soccer to the world. Yes, it's Mbappe versus Messi. Who's going to have the most goals? Who's going to win the golden boot? And real quick, when the gentleman got the red card, could it be downgraded to the yellow card at all in any way, shape, or form? Could they change it?
1: It's a done deal. It's a done deal.
2: FIFA,
1: it's a done deal unless they add games. The only time you can appeal a FIFA World Cup red card, because I see people asking this, is if games are added by FIFA after the fact. You can appeal that type of a judgment, but not the referee's call within a match that comes with suspension of the next match. You can't appeal that.
0: Hey, and real quick, not to get too much off topic, but did you hear what Stephen A. said about the three white guys in LA?
1: No, I didn't, Mr. Positive.
0: And that they couldn't
1: appreciate
0: go too far?
1: Call, though. Good to hear from you from Michigan. Linnell, I will say this, though. I do need to spell this part out. I did not go to a historically black college at Winston-Salem State University.
2: Why did he just say that you guys went to the same college?
1: I live in Winston-Salem. So I can you can conflate those two things. But I do love the idea.
2: I wish
1: there was a way I could find it. I would love to find Stephen A. Smith during a break, searching Josh Graham. Oh, Josh Graham, Winston-Salem State. And then seeing my face with as pasty white as it gets in glasses. This guy went to Winston-Salem State University?
2: Okay, but let's not act like there's no white people at HBCUs. That's the stupidest thing.
1: No. I just say that you would have a certain expectation, but I don't think
2: I understand
1: exactly where your brain might be headed. By the way, the idea that it's not a success if the United States were to get to the quarters, something they haven't done but just one time since 1930,
2: but Josh,
1: we'll reject that. If they beat Belgium, are you kidding? That'd be an amazing success.
2: Josh, like I said, it's already a success in terms of just the way that us as a country have rallied together. We're all watching it. I was saying this to you earlier, and you no-sold me on it, but I'll reiterate it here again. Being the host country, and there's been no tragic events happening, and the economy's flowing, beer's getting drunk, people are celebrating with one another. It's great. I think that this is a success.
1: That's all great,
2: no
1: but you're setting
2: happens.
1: Such a low bar. It's like everybody had a good
2: soccer.
1: Time.
2: Let's
1: we don't, though.
2: Yes, we do.
1: We
2: We're not
1: don't.
2: A soccer nation.
1: We
2: We're not.
1: Don't. We don't suck at soccer. We are a borderline top 10 soccer nation.
2: If it
1: nation.
2: Wasn't for Balogun's mom, didn't she, like, give birth on an airplane or something? Something crazy?
1: No, well, she was planning to fly back to her home country, but had Flo Balogun in New York City prior to the flight, I think is the story that you're
2: we
1: thinking
2: about.
1: We
2: suck at soccer. Anybody that disagrees.
1: We do not. We do not. Just by the arrogant American standard that we have to be the best, number one or number two, or else we suck, is I think, the thought. We just because when you're 10th or 11th out of dozens and dozens of nations, 48 competing in the World Cup, that does not mean you suck at it. Like, that'd be like saying,
2: okay,
1: you know,
2: participation
1: because
2: trophy. We're celebrating coming in 10th. Great.
1: Right. I mean, you wouldn't say that because the Washington Commanders haven't won a Super Bowl means they suck. Haven't won it in the last 35 years mean they suck.
2: I actually think that's exactly how I would describe them as a franchise as a whole over the past 30 years. They suck.
1: Okay. Let's go to Chance in Alabama. 310-840-4910. Chance,
2: I mean,
1: where are you at on Flo Balogun? And, you know, I do like to spin this thing positively. The U.S. won Bosnia and Herzegovina 2-0. What's on your mind, Chance?
3: So just getting into soccer, like, I've always been anti-soccer guy, hate the sport. But, man, I watched my first game the World Cup.
2: What made you, like, hate it? Like, what? It's one thing to, like, not care for it, but, like, for you to
3: hate
2: it.
3: Well, I mean, hate may be a little strong of a word. I just it was my least favorite sport.
2: Alabama,
3: how about that?
2: You
3: I just
2: take Alabama out the boy.
3: No, man, I actually grew up in Western New York, so that ain't it.
2: Boy, do I look like an ass clown.
1: Chance,
2: right,
1: what is your thought on the match?
3: So anyways, just getting into the sport, right, and I'm learning the rules, learning the game, and this guy gets the red card, right? I'm like, oh, wow, he's done, right? And then I find out that he's gone for the next game. I put my head in my hands, and I shake my head. Not this sport too, man. I automatically think, you know, football is my sport. Targeting college football. It should be automatically done away with in all sports. The only person that should be able to suspend a player for the next game, it should happen after the game by, you know, player safety or commish. I hate this rule. It's garbage. I can't believe it's happening in soccer, too. It sucks. And it's just so irritating, man. I was just starting to like the game, and now I got to deal with this crap.
1: Chance, it's a good question you bring up, though. Thanks for the call from Alabama. Linnell, did Flo Balogun lead with his helmet?
2: Yeah.
1: And
2: right, lead with the crown of his eyes.
1: Was the Bosnia player a defenseless player?
2: And was the contact deemed excessive and unnecessary?
1: Correct. Yeah. That's right. Can't use the crown of your shin guard or whatever.
2: But on real talk, I know you've said that the card was worth it. Just to play the other side.
1: No,
2: of the
1: coin, it isn't. I didn't think it was a red. I don't think it should
2: Correct.
1: Have been a red.
2: I'm sorry,
1: it's everything you hate with an official call.
2: I misspoke.
1: I am not. I thought they got it wrong, but I don't think you need to appeal it. I don't think it's like. I don't think it's so criminal. I think it's letter of the law, but it's not spirit of the rule, and that's the problem. And it's not consistent.
2: The
1: that's
2: dude
1: my
2: ended
1: issue.
2: Up hurt,
1: but not
2: man.
1: Enough to appeal it.
2: The dude ended up hurt.
1: Hmm?
2: The dude ended up hurt. Ball supper. If he has to, like, I don't know. Someone ended up getting hurt.
1: After the Jaylen Brown and Giannis trades, who is the favorites to win the Eastern Conference? That's what we'll talk about next on Westwood One Sports Night.
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19: Not all screen time is created equal, and a new study out of Sweden is helping us understand this even better. So researchers followed more than 20,000 people over nearly two decades and determined that passive screen time, like sitting on the couch and watching television, raised someone's risk of dementia. But if they did something active, like reading, puzzles, or interacting with other people, this same group of people saw their risk of dementia drop. Just like you gotta put the work in to keep your body in shape as you age, you basically have to do the same thing with your brain. A couple things I have found to help: working to learn something new every day, whatever it might be, challenging yourself in some way every day, and really importantly, staying socially active. Some days that means meeting friends in person. Other days, maybe an email, a text, or a phone call. Just stay engaged. I'm Dr. Sanjay Gupta, helping you live a better life.
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0: Josh Graham. And this is something to consider. The Boston Celtics going into the playoffs were the favorites to win the Eastern Conference. They fell to the Philadelphia 76ers in seven games on their home court. Now have traded Jaylen Brown to the Sixers in exchange for Paul George and a couple of first-round draft picks, a couple of second-rounders as well. Last week, the big storyline in the East was Giannis being moved from the Bucks to the Miami Heat. So since these are playoff teams that we're talking about involved in these deals, or at least three of the four are, let's just ask the question flatly. Who is the best team in the Eastern Conference? 310-840-4910. The dust isn't completely settled, but as of right now, on July the 1st, through one day of NBA free agency, who is the best team in the Eastern Conference, Linnell Willingham?
1: Man. This is tough. I think before I give the answer, I do want to just give credit to the East as a conference. I think it's very clear and obvious that they've gotten a lot better as an overall conference since the start of a free agency, the start of the offseason. To think that I was disrespecting them going into the NBA Finals, saying there's no chance whoever comes out of the East, they've got no chance to beat the team that comes out of the West. I no longer feel that way. The best team, though, right now as we sit here on July the 2nd, the best team in the Eastern Conference is the Philadelphia 76ers. I think their addition of Jaylen Brown, I loved them drafting LeBaron Fylon. Like, I think he comes in and has impact immediately as a rookie. I love the Dean Wade signing to give them a 3-and-D presence as well, losing Quentin Grimes. I love what they have. Obviously, the health of the big fella, Joel Embiid, is a tough thing to have to rely on in terms of whether you're going to be good or not. But they've set themselves up now, guys. Even if Joel has to miss significant time, the trio of VJ Edgecombe, Tyrese Maxey, and then Jaylen Brown, that trio is good enough to be on its own a top four, top three team in the East.
0: It's a good point. In basketball, we often say, all right, let's just simplify it. Your best three guys against our best three guys, who is it? And Joel Embiid, asking him to be one of your three best guys, puts Philadelphia in tough situations sometimes because he doesn't play all that much. Now, nobody else in the East has higher level, higher end talent than they do. You have Jaylen Brown, former Finals MVP, one of the 10 best players in the NBA this past season, and how he carried Boston to the best record in the East, largely without Jason Tatum. Tyrese Maxey is 25 years old. He averaged 24 points. He's just now touching his prime. And you have Joel Embiid and VJ Edgecombe. VJ Edgecombe, he's the X factor. Does he take a step forward as a sophomore rather than the air quote sophomore slump that we see sometimes in basketball? If he takes that step forward, then this is a big four that we're talking about in Philly with Joel Embiid being the fourth leg of that. As a rookie, VJ Edgecombe was statistically every bit as good and impactful as Paul George was, who was just shipped up, and he's only going to get better. Outside of Cooper Flagg, nobody in last year's draft had the physical traits that VJ did. His ceiling might be even higher than Dylan Harper or Con Knipple, especially with this kind of talent in front of him. And you were right to point out some of the other moves that have been made to fill out this roster. Alabama's LeBaron Fylon falling to them is tremendous. He's the most pro-ready shooter in this draft, not named Darren Peterson or Darius Acuff, and you got him beyond the 20th pick, which is nuts. And you also added some shooting in Dean Wade, which might not sound like a big deal, but that's another nice piece, somebody who can give you minutes. The next move Philly needs to make to really feel comfortable is getting another big man to rotate in there with Joel Embiid, because right now it's Bona.
1: I like Bona probably excellent in the playoffs.
0: Yeah, but that can't be your only guy. It can't be the only guy you have inside other than Embiid that's a post threat. So you need to add one more piece there to feel great about them as the favorites in the East. But right now, I think that that's the team.
1: So it was reported right before we went on the air by the Philadelphia Inquirer that the Philadelphia 76ers have reached out to Rich Paul and LeBron James' camp about him joining the 76ers. I already think they're the best team in the East. They add LeBron James, I think they win the finals.
0: Well, let's ask this then. Let's ask this. Is there another team in the East that adding LeBron James to the roster would change your mind about Philly being the best team in the East?
1: Miami and Washington.
0: What about Cleveland?
1: No.
0: If it was, because again, we talk about the big four in Philly. If it's Evan Mobley, Donovan Mitchell, LeBron James, and then the fourth unreliable guy, the way we're talking about Embiid, is James Harden, that's a lot of talent, too.
1: A lot of talent. Don't like
0: Jared Allen? Let's not forget about Jared Allen, too.
1: Like the talent. I think James Harden sucks. Call a spade a spade. At this current juncture of his career, James Harden's trash. He's trash on defense. He's trash on offense. You can say I'm speaking of hyperbole. When it comes to the playoffs, when it comes to meaningful basketball, he cannot guard. He is a total liability in the pick and roll and damn near unplayable. So he doesn't move the needle for me. I think it's a net negative if he comes back for Cleveland. I don't think that's something that makes them better.
0: He's as good as Dean Wade is, though. And that's like a starter on the Sixers. Like, he can start your basketball team. We're not asking him to be a top three guy.
1: Sure. Great. He's still got to guard somebody, Josh. Who can he guard? That's the problem here when it comes to Harden. I know people are not taking me serious when I say the Wizards. But in terms of what LeBron James is looking for. I know you're not. But
0: If LeBron ends up there. I won't go that far.
1: I think they could be in the conversation for the best team in the East. What I think is fascinating about the Wizards as a wild card and really what the parameters are and what you need to acquire his services, he wants guys that can take the scoring load off of him. Washington's got Trae Young and Anthony Davis, Giannis and Bam Adebayo in Miami is someone that can take the load off. In Philadelphia, Joel Embiid, Maxey, Jaylen Brown, can take the load off. In Cleveland, I think he'd have to shoulder too much of the offensive load, if I'm being honest. I don't like that fit because of that. I want him as the number three guy, not the number two guy.
0: Okay. 310-840-4910. We didn't bring up the champions, and it seems that that's something that people are objecting to, starting with Paulie, who's in Virginia. Paulie, is it the Sixers, the Knicks, or someone else who's the best in the East?
2: Hail to the W, baby. It's orange and blue skies, man. Oh, what are y'all talking about? Everybody making all these moves because of the Knicks.
1: The Knicks have lost Mitchell Robinson.
2: Hold on. Mitchell Robinson, who averaged 11 minutes a game in the playoffs because he can't hit any free throws. Like, come on. I already seen reports that he's looking for, what's my man named for Charlotte, Mubamba. Or Jackson Hayes, and he's a backup center. We can find a backup center that can get some rebounds and block some shots. Now,
0: here's the question I have for you then. Do you think the Knicks, what makes you say that the Knicks are going to be better than they were this year? Because the teams we're describing are getting better.
2: Because they got the best player in the Eastern Conference, and Jalen Brunson, bro. Yeah. Laugh all you want to. Everybody's better than Jalen Brunson until it's time to be better than Jalen Brunson.
1: Jalen Brunson. I give you that.
2: The best player in the Eastern Conference in Jalen Brunson, man.
1: You had the best player in the Eastern Conference during the 2026 Eastern Conference playoffs.
2: He was the best player in the Eastern Conference in the 2025 playoff, the 2024 playoff. 23, and then when he was with Dallas, he was one of the best players in the Western Conference Finals. Playoffs.
1: I'm laughing because I know how you get about your teams. It's so much more refreshing hearing you defend a real organization like the Knicks instead of hearing you defend the damn Commanders.
0: That's outstanding. Paulie, appreciate the call.
1: Paulie, appreciate you, man.
0: Yeah, we do. I do appreciate the defense. He might not be the best player named Jalen in the Eastern Conference.
1: I'm about to say, can we talk about it? Like,
0: 310-840-4910. Troy in D.C. is with Linnell Willingham. Troy, go right ahead.
3: Absolutely. Hey, Linnell, thank you for snapping that. But the only thing is, Linnell, I don't want LeBron. I'm sorry.
1: Why?
3: I don't want LeBron. No, I'm not afraid. It's just the fact, take the scoring, take the scoring off him. I'm not afraid. I just want to see the Wizards do it without that. With the pieces
0: so
3: they added now.
0: How are the Wizards a contender in the East without LeBron James?
3: You better hold up. Wait a minute. You better pay attention. Either they tanked or they did. Everybody's screaming they tanked. They did tank. But you need to look at their roster. You're not looking at their roster.
0: Hold up.
3: Everybody talking about Trey Young. You better look at Trey Johnson. That youngin's a problem. Compare his numbers to Baby Boy they got selected to in this year's draft. Compare their college numbers. They were both freshmen. One average 19, one average 20. He's not scared to shoot. He is an assassin.
0: One played at Rutgers. The other played at Texas.
3: Cam Whitmore. People not talking about them. Second round, they went and drafted
0: Cam Whitmore.
1: Well, hold on. The moment you met,
0: what have these guys done in the league, dude?
1: Timeout on Troy. The moment you mentioned Cam Whitmore, we lose validity as a DC.
3: No, hold on. See, this
0: we're talking about Cam Whitmore and Trey Johnson.
3: Timeout. He's deep on the bench, and then Keyshawn George. Young Riley, who was ahead of schedule.
0: Okay. Timeout on you. You're out of timeout.
1: No, Josh.
0: He's out of timeout. There goes Vince.
1: What you're not about to do and what the rest of the country is not about to do is act as if the Wizards youngsters that they've drafted over the past three seasons are just nothing burgers.
0: But I didn't say that. I'm saying they're not the Eastern Conference final favorite. What are we doing?
1: They've been playing in this extended role over the past several years, playing big-time minutes, and now they get to play with two future first ballot Hall of Famers in Trae Young and Anthony Davis. And you know what that does? That makes their life a hell of a lot easier. Instead of Keyshawn George being relied upon as a scoring option and an offensive engine, he gets relegated to a 3-and-D guy, right? Bilal Coulibaly gets to be just a 3-and-D guy. All of these dudes that have been asked to shoulder the offensive load because they haven't had any talent offensively, they now get to be put into actual role player roles.
0: Well, I think we may
1: have one of the deepest teams in the NBA.
0: Can I call the timeout? Can I call the timeout for a second? A lot of timeouts being called here. I think we're out of timeouts.
1: Does anybody get a tech?
0: Way too many timeouts. Yeah, Chris Webber, this deal. I'll say this. There's a difference between saying that nobody's good, which is not what I'm saying, versus saying because of Cam Whitmore and Trey Johnson and Keyshawn George that you're going to be the best team in the Eastern Conference. There's a gap there. I think Washington could be good. I do. I root for that team. I think that I like Trey Young. I have no reason to dislike this Washington team. I want to see your happiness and fulfillment. It would make me very happy.
1: Just because you don't have a favorite basketball team.
0: No, but the problem is there's a difference. It's kind of like when people say, hey, there's Kate Upton and there's Megan Fox. Who's more attractive? Well, I'll say that Megan Fox is probably a little bit more attractive. Are you saying that Kate Upton's ugly? No, I'm not. By saying the Wizards aren't the best team in the Eastern Conference, does it make me a hater? That's the large takeaway.
4: You think they'll be better than your Hornets?
0: Yes.
1: I'm about to say, if you even had to think about that, I was about to have you ejected.
0: I don't know why. No,
1: I'm about to give you a red card.
0: I like the Wizards. I do like this team. I do. Let's take one more. Bert is in Baltimore.
1: Oh,
0: Bert,
1: my God.
0: Who's the best team in the East?
1: That was another delusional-ass Knicks fan.
5: The best team in the East is who cares? The only thing you guys should be talking

0: I just combined the Jamaican and a Brit.
1: I like it.
0: You see the way Falara went up and down the pitch tonight. You see all the planting that he had to consume so that it didn't cramp up, huh? I even have the fast natural stutter that you hear from our great Africans.
1: Linnell, I want to reward you because we actually have a surprise for you.
0: Oh, I almost cursed.
1: A surprise.
0: I swear I did.
1: That I've guaranteed prior to the program that he was going to love.
0: Mino,
1: we'll find out together.
0: Me no understand what you're coming to do to try to surprise me coming up here after the break. Me no interested in what the surprise is going to be.
2: Jaylen Brown is headed to the city of brotherly love. The Celtics are trading the former finals MVP to the Sixers for Paul George and a bundle of draft picks. Does the addition of Brown make Philly a legit challenger to New York in the East? Westwood One Sports.
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0: Fran. Denton Day, going to need you to tell us who has the first pick in just a few minutes. We have a surprise for Linnell. That can wait one moment, though, because we're asking who the best team in the Eastern Conference is. After the Knicks win the title, the Celtics move on from Jaylen Brown, the Sixers bring in Jaylen Brown, obviously, and the Miami Heat have added Giannis Antetokounmpo. Super Rossi Day is in Detroit. Who's the best team in the East?
1: You know,
0: Super Rossi Day, go right ahead. 310-840-4910. Who is the best team in the Eastern Conference?
2: It's too early to call it, man. Come on now. Let's be serious, fellas. It's going to be a lot of other stuff, a lot of other moves going on, but most definitely.
0: Well, I'm asking you as of right now. Let's live in the moment.
2: Okay, yeah, I was going to say that. I was going to say, if you're talking about as of right now, it's not the Sixers, yeah. That's for sure. Bro, Joel Embiid can't stay too healthy. You know, so
0: fourth best player.
2: I'll roll with New York and Boston for right now. Now, as far as
3: Boston?
2: Over Miami,
0: still Boston,
3: the Celtics.
2: I just said Boston. I said Boston and New York. I'm still rolling with those two. But I will say this: Miami. When Miami starts making those proper moves the way that they should, if they get LeBron, that's the big three right there. Back again. That's his nostalgia. He's back again with the big three. If they can make that happen and then put the proper people around him, and then also Pat Riley bring in Magic Johnson as an executive to work with him to help bring in the proper people, it'd be spectacular. Wow. Magic Johnson, Pat Riley, and the big three. So that's what I'm looking at right there. Miami will be his destinational spot. I do believe that. He wants that big three, the big three back again.
0: Thank you so much for the call. It's good to hear from you. We have a surprise, Linnell. There's a punishment that you still haven't paid off yet, isn't there? But now?
1: Yeah. Yeah, there is.
0: Because of, I forget what it even was that it was, the March Madness draft that we did.
1: Yeah.
0: I drafted a better team.
1: Oh,
0: and you had to
1: no.
0: eat the last dab.
1: Oh,
0: sauce.
1: No. Are you kidding me? Oh, no. I know
0: right.
1: what the surprise is.
0: What's the surprise?
1: Oh, no. Did you call Giannis to Miami?
0: No, what I'm saying is...
1: Oh, I'll keep no sound on the surprise.
0: You might be out of the bet because you, Linnell, called Giannis to Miami and didn't even know it. Here's the sound the week before the trade deadline... You saying this on Westwood One Sports Night.
4: I'm going to go with a team that is constantly mentioned when it comes to Giannis, and they also fit the criteria of having young assets in the draft capital, but they kind of lack in the draft capital department. I'm talking about the Miami Heat. So they have up to two first-rounders that I believe they can give up for Giannis, the earliest being 2030 because of the Sepien rules. So... But what they do have, the core of Jaime Jaquez, Khalil Ware, and then Andrew Wiggins potentially being thrown in there, Tyler Hero, they have the salaries to match.
0: Yeah.
1: I did tell you all as we were preparing for the show that it is more than okay if you all want to refer to me. If it's okay with me, if it's okay with you. If you want to refer to me as Basketball Nostradamus, if you want to...
0: I won't call you that.
1: I'm just saying, if you wanted to, I was okay with it, is what I'm saying.
0: So here's the deal, Linnell. This is the gift. This is the surprise. You have two options here.
1: Oh, I love
0: you have
1: options.
0: Two options. You can either say that we're square, because what was the bet? You get to pick a karaoke song for me to sing on air. It's your pick.
1: Knowing your affinity
0: and
1: for
0: you
1: karaoke,
0: could say,
1: that's not even a punishment.
0: And you could say we're square, or... We both do it on the same show. We both pay off our bets.
1: Wow. Let me not answer too quickly.
5: Or option number three is you guys do the Hot Wing Challenge together in the great state of North Carolina.
0: Oh, yeah.
5: So
0: you're coming to town. B-Dot, who's joining us later.
5: Then you can film it.
0: VDOT's joining us later in the show, and we're all going to hang out this weekend, hopefully.
5: You guys
0: and
5: can hug it
0: we
5: out
0: can make
5: after.
0: This thing happen.
1: I don't know if I'm going to want to hug after.
5: Hug the toilet seat.
1: Yeah, I'm about to say I'm going to be hugging.
5: Hands between stalls.
0: It's not that bad. It's not that bad.
1: I don't like spicy food, just like, though, yeah. Man. I don't. Like, I hate spicy food.
0: It's just going to be on a chip or on a wing, and that's it. It's going to be over with. It's the last dab. So there you go. Was that a good surprise?
1: You guys oversold it a little bit, but I... I'm basketball Nostradamus. It doesn't surprise
0: What
1: me.
0: Does Linnell love more than audio that says that he was right about something? Probably not. I mean,
1: I'm always right, though.
0: Ah.
1: You know?
0: Yes.
1: I mean, I was right about... I was right about the 76ers beating the Celtics. You know who was wrong about that? You.
0: You also said no one in the East could beat a team in the West.
1: I also did say that. Yes, I did. Yep. I was wrong.
0: We're wrong sometimes. It's part of the trade. Okay, we got the LeBron draft coming up in 10 minutes. Who has the first overall pick in this draft? We get the draft 3 teams apiece, seeing where LeBron James is going to end up.
5: We flipped a coin during the surprise. And the Kang of North Kakalaki has the first overall pick.
0: All right. First on the board.
1: I'm not going to throw a fit over him having the first pick. I thought about it because I felt him getting the first pick.
0: Now, here's the second
1: every
0: pick.
1: Draft
0: 310-840, 4910. Is there going to be a punishment or a bet associated with this?
1: First
0: draft?
1: Of all, 3 teams? That's it?
0: That's it.
1: 4?
0: 3 teams. No.
5: You just trying to stack punishments up? We got to pay out the 2 bets that are in the queue.
1: I'm about to say,
0: it's a question asked. Just asking the question. Are we adding some stakes to this? That's what I'm saying. 310-840-4910. You could text us ideas. Got the LeBron draft coming up.
5: I think the loser should wax their leg.
1: Wax their leg? This is a perfect segue to allow me to talk about my Super Six Pack from last night of things that are more likely to happen than a successful Ben Simmons return to the NBA. I said Denton Day growing a full head of hair as one of the things that was more likely than a successful Ben Simmons NBA return.
5: That is true. I got to talk to John Cena's guy.
0: Let's go to Johnny in Atlanta.
1: Why did he tell me that?
0: Who I should be picking with the number one pick in the LeBron draft. Who should I be picking, Johnny, as the best LeBron destination?
1: Oh, no.
3: Hey. It has to be Miami because the East is so wide open right now. And Detroit is not in the mix because they lost Tobias Harris. They lost B-Stew, and they finna lose Jalen Dern. They added doggone Judge Collins, who ain't been nobody. So Detroit's out of it. And it got to be Miami. The East is so weak right now. You got a whole bunch of young teams to compete. And like I said, Washington, it will be – Oh, the six? Yeah, well, you know, the six is going to win it all. Sixers or Knicks are the only two teams.
1: Wait, what?
3: Maybe Orlando.
0: You're talking about teams where LeBron could end up. Got it. Not teams that should win.
3: Well, LeBron ain't going to end up in the 76ers. LeBron is not going to end up in the 76ers. I mean, the 76ers or the Knicks. He's got to compete. He got to go to Miami. Washington, it all depends on Trae Young because Trae Young is going to be the catalyst of a team right now. It all depends on him.
1: I just am glad that you remembered the Philadelphia 76ers before you got to bust it off, Johnny in Atlanta. Get ready to talk
0: Do you think we can fit one more phone caller before the hour ends? I think we can. 310-840-4910. Let's go to Michael, who's in Missouri. Michael, you got about 45 seconds, but wanted to squeeze you in. What do you got? Where are you saying the best team in the East is?
6: I'm going to be the devil's advocate. I'm not much of an NBA fan. But years ago, the Thunder had a big three, and their egos they couldn't win the championship because their egos clashed. Okay. Do you think that would be a problem if LeBron goes to Washington?
0: I'll have Linnell answer that. Thanks for the call.
1: This is a call from Missouri, correct?
0: Missouri.
1: So he knows nothing about basketball. I mean, what is Missouri? Oh. Seriously, what is Missouri know about basketball?
0: Frank Haith won some things, and they've had some good teams in recent years. Coach Gates getting it done.
1: Oh, Coach Gates
0: from Florida State
1: and Mark Mitchell.
0: Yeah, Woo. Mark Mitchell, yeah. There you go.
1: No, they've had some being teams. Sarcastic. The Wizards, I don't know. That was nuts. I hate that people are hating on the Wizards, even from Missouri, is my larger point.
0: We actually, see, it's still up in the air where LeBron James might go. So we need to draft his potential destinations. That's what we need to do. And we do that next on Westwood One Sports Night.
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38: I'm feeling lucky to have my college-age kids home with me for a few weeks this summer. And one of the things I know we're going to be talking about, AI. I've started to use it more often at the hospital to get fresh takes on patient problems that I'm trying to solve. And for my girls, well, I know that they are navigating college now with these new powerful tools. Something, frankly, that you and I couldn't have even imagined when we were in school. 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I'm Dr. Sanjay Gupta, helping you live a better life.
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0: And right now, we do not know the whereabouts of LeBron James for next basketball season. So how about we draft destinations where LeBron is going to end up? We get three teams apiece. No, we're not going to shave a leg if we lose this competition. We should probably come up with something a little bit better. Or something that's a little... Well, that actually makes it a little easier to decline that offer.
1: I do not have leg
0: hair. Since you don't have leg hair. So if you have any ideas, the text line, 310-840-4910, or you can call us there, 310-840-4910. You could let us know. We could brainstorm such things. Let's get to the draft. I have the first overall pick in this draft. Three teams apiece for Linnell and I. And Linnell, you know what that sound means. The pick is in. With the first pick in the LeBron James draft, I select the Miami Heat.
1: Ooh.
0: I think that adding Giannis changes that picture quite a bit. I think that that's a team that can compete in the East. I think going to the East is very palatable to LeBron James, and I think that's the Eastern Conference team that makes the most sense. So I will select them with my first pick.
1: The pick is in. With the second pick in the 2026 Where Will LeBron Play Next Draft, the brain of Linnell Willingham selects the Philadelphia 76ers. I think him in Philly elevates them to not just the best team in the East, I think they would be the best team in the entire NBA. Obviously, the health of Joel Embiid is going to be a massive, massive piece of this. But who better to help Joel Embiid play more games during the regular season than, I don't know, maybe one of the most durable stars of all time, Mr. Spend $1.5 million per year on your body himself. Maybe he teaches Joel Embiid some tricks to the trade and JoJo plays more games. Bada bing!
0: That would be a very fun possibility if it were to happen.
1: Fun, fun, fun.
0: The next pick is in.
1: Can I introduce
0: I'm
1: going to
0: look out west, huh?
1: I said, can I introduce your pick?
0: Sure.
1: With the second pick in the 2026 Where the Hell Will LeBron Play Next Draft, the brain of Josh Graham selects
0: the San Antonio Spurs.
1: What?
0: I think that...
1: Loser!
0: I think that solves basketball problems on that roster. I think this is a team that could use some more playoff experience on it. And that's the type of team, if you're LeBron, if you're really trying to chase rings, that's a team to go to and know that they need you and you need them to get what you want. And I think that possibility is not being talked about enough. I think actually LeBron James would fit in nicely into that San Antonio Spurs starting five.
1: So I have some unfortunate news for the sake of your draft. Long time NBA insider Mark Stein reporting that with the Spurs signing Tobias Harris this afternoon, it effectively ends their pursuit of LeBron James before it would even start. I also don't see LeBron. I didn't see him staying in the West. Like, I think, without a shadow of a doubt, he's coming East. I don't think there's a shot that he signs with the Western Conference. Even Denver.
0: I don't want to say another Denver, team, but there's another
1: even
0: team.
1: Minnesota, even Denver, even Minnesota, I just don't see him doing it. I think he takes his talents to the Eastern Conference.
2: So you guys are completely skating past the fact that the Spurs chose Tobias Harris over LeBron James.
0: Yeah, well, I don't think they did. I don't see Tobias Harris as a must. I don't see that as for sure that's done. Like, why can't you play De'Aaron Fox, Steph Castle, LeBron, Tobias Harris, and Victor Wembanyama. And then bring Devin Vassell off the bench. Or I guess get rid of Fox and have Dylan Harper be your
2: Dylan
0: starter.
2: Harper would riot in the San Antonio streets carrying churros and big women.
0: I was just thinking about what their starting five was this past season. So let's go Dylan Harper at the one, Steph Castle, LeBron James, Tobias Harris, Victor Wembanyama. I didn't view the Tobias Harris news as being a non-starter for LeBron.
1: I'm just going off of the reporting of Mark Stein. I agree with you. I don't know if it just cancels it. I just didn't see him going there simply because it's a Western Conference team. I don't believe he's going to want to stay on that load at Western Conference. I just don't see that being a thing. With the second pick, the pick is in. There was some beefing going on in the war room, a la Mike Dunleavy Jr. and, you know, Joe Lacob. This was tough for us making the second pick. I went with Philadelphia with the first pick. With this second pick, I admit this is going to potentially send shockwaves through all of Westwood One Sports. I'm doing it. With the second pick in the where the hell will LeBron James play next draft, the brain and heart of Linnell Willingham selects the Washington Wizards. I look at the Wizards. You all want to poo-poo on it. You all want to throw salt all over my happiness and my potential parade. I'm telling you,
0: you just got the number one pick.
1: As I eloquently laid it out last night here on Westwood One Sports Night, you can catch last night's episode via the podcast, Spotify, Apple, wherever you get it. This is going to happen because Rich Paul owes the Wizards a favor. Rich Paul is about to owe the Washington Wizards a favor. They're about to sign Anthony Davis to a 4-year, $275 million max extension. As a result of that ridiculous, stupid decision that the Wizards are going to make, they're going to get the services of LeBron James as a result.
0: So you think in this theory, and I tried to offer you the conspiracy hat aluminum foil, you didn't want to take it, that you think LeBron answers to Rich Paul, not the other way around? That LeBron will go somewhere he doesn't want to go because Rich Paul told him to.
1: I don't think he looks at the Wizards as a place he wouldn't want to go. I think he looks at the opportunity to build a legacy in the District of Columbia. I look at it as an opportunity to spite and one-up the guy who's inferior to him, being Michael Jordan. I think it's a chance to play with one of his best friends in Anthony Davis.
0: That's the part that makes me laugh. Yes. He goes to the Wizards. That's his best shot to win a title. But the Spurs, that's a ridiculous assertion.
1: Only based off of the reporting is it a ridiculous assertion.
0: I got it.
1: Mark Stein told you he's not going there. Uh-huh. Whatever Mark Stein says goes.
0: That's it. Mark Stein. I think I also heard him say that LaMelo wasn't going to be traded last week. We'll put that to the side. Third pick for Mark Stein. No smoke. None. Just saying that people get stuff wrong sometimes. It happens. What's third on the LeBron James draft? My third pick. Oh, wait. Linnell's announcing the picks. I forgot.
1: For the third pick in the where the hell will LeBron James play next draft, the brain of Josh Graham selects
0: the Cleveland Cavaliers.
1: What a
0: boring
1: list.
0: Going back out east. Going back. The Spurs was pretty exciting. That wasn't exciting.
1: Yeah.
0: That's pretty exciting.
1: Exciting like sneaking grocery store candy into a movie. Like, come on, Josh.
0: Are you trying to win or not? I'm trying to win. Cleveland Cavaliers, the storybook ending, and also a team that might be able to win in the playoffs if LeBron's on it. Don't think they can without LeBron, but with LeBron, they might in the Eastern Conference. So, Miami, San Antonio, Cleveland, those are my teams. Linnell, you've picked the Sixers, you picked the Wizards. You said there's no chance he's going out west. Where's he going in the east?
1: Play the sounder, please. With the third pick in the where the hell would LeBron James play next draft, the brain of one Linnell Willingham is retracting a statement he made earlier about LeBron not playing in the Western Conference. I'm going to do that.
0: Oh!
1: Just like when your weatherman at 12 o'clock noon tells you that he expects a heavy downpour at 7, and then on the 6 o'clock news he tells you that it passed over. The same thing's happening right now. With the third pick and where LeBron plays, I am going to choose a Western Conference team. And it's going to be a Western Conference team that hasn't been mentioned, surprisingly enough. I am going to choose the Dallas Mavericks. I look at...
0: Oh, my God.
1: Well, hold on. I think if you add him to Dallas...
0: Denton is shocked by this. He wrote already in the chat, Golden State Warriors.
1: Well, Denton, my special counsel, my friend, I'm choosing the Mavericks. I think him, Kyrie Irving, affinity for one another, Masai Ujiri, no state income tax, so he gets to maximize, you know, the money that he's going to be foregoing. The opportunity to play with Cooper Flagg, who he's already super high on. I think they'd be a formidable group in the Western Conference, I do.
0: You really don't like Golden State.
1: I almost used the F word. No, I don't like Golden State. I don't like him going to Golden State anymore, no, because he goes to Golden State, and if there's no Anthony Davis, they're not winning a title. They're not. So, and Will Dawkins already told you that Rich Paul owns him, and he's signing him to an extension. So,
0: Dallas Mavericks at number 3.
1: Did that, like,
0: rookie
1: stun
0: head
1: you?
0: Coach.
1: How much did that stun?
0: Stunning. I mean, I can't think of many teams that are more organizationally disaligned than LeBron trying to win right now. And the Mavericks that have traded away Anthony Davis and have a second-year player as their best player right now. And, yes, Kyrie.
1: Well, we're talking about Kyrie Irving, though, man. Like,
0: was not ready. Was not prepared. In the Western Conference, was not prepared for that one. Going to be honest. And that's why you're you. And that's why I love you.
1: You're telling me a starting five of Kyrie, Klay Thompson, LeBron, Coop, and PJ Washington. I'm bringing Lively and Gaff off the bench. That would be stupid if I did that.
0: Spurs and
1: I'm five. I'm just saying, Spurs and five. You don't think a front court of Cooper Flagg? I think Cooper Flagg will play great defense on Victor Wembanyama.
0: You have the right to think that.
1: You're no selling.
0: Who had the better? Who had the better draft in terms of players or in terms of teams LeBron might go to? I have Miami, San Antonio, and Cleveland. Linnell did correctly assert those picks as being, quote, boring, because he topped it by saying he's going to either the Sixers, the Wizards, or the Dallas Mavericks. Yep. 310-840-4910 if you want in. The Lakers adding Walker Kessler today while LeBron's looking for his next destination. The Boston Celtics, meanwhile, they moved off of Jaylen Brown going to the Sixers, and that might be a little awkward because don't we have this sound of Jaylen Brown right after the playoffs ended talking about
1: his new teammate?
0: Joel Embiid of the Sixers in not-so-glowing terms?
3: I mean, this is my personal opinion on basketball. Some of y'all might disagree. You know what I mean? But argue with your grandma. Flopping has ruined our game. Joel Embiid is a great player, one of the best bigs in basketball history. Flops. He know it. This ain't breaking news. This ain't, you know what I mean? It is what it is. I can clip it up. Like I said, y'all can post it on these paid accounts that y'all, these bot, whatever. That's just my opinion.
1: Can I just address the comment real quick before? I know we were playing it for context here, obviously. Everybody flops. Flopping has been going on for like the past 30, 40 years in the NBA. Why are we acting like now it's so egregious?
0: Oh, I cannot wait to hear Jaylen Brown's media massaged answer.
1: Oh yeah.
0: When he's asked about these comments.
1: You think he's gonna massage his answer? He's Jaylen Brown, one of the realest in the room, bada bing, bada boom.
0: Oh, he just said you can clip it, you can post it on all these paid accounts. This is just my opinion. If I were in that room, I would ask the question. I would read it off a piece. I'd make sure I get it right. You said, quote,
1: the same
0: that he's
1: Boston
0: a flopper.
1: Media that's scared to ask Vrabel about Diana Rossini. You think they're going to ask Jalen Brown
0: this
1: about
0: his Philly. This is on Philly.
1: Right. You're right. You know what you're right.
0: I'm going to read it and say, yeah, you said that he's a flopper and that we could go ahead and post it. That's my opinion. What's your opinion now of Joel Embiid now that he's your teammate? Well, Linnell.
1: It's going to be tough. I don't see that being an issue, though, honestly. Like, I think it's going to be water under the bridge.
0: I don't think it is either. I can't wait to hear what that answer is going to be.
1: LeBron will make cooler heads prevail there.
0: I was a little upset after losing in games. You get emotional. It's an emotional game.
1: It's an emotional game.
0: And I said some things I probably wish I had back. Something like that. Linnell might have the hottest World Cup take you're going to hear from anybody out there. The United States winners 2-0 against Bosnia and Herzegovina, even though Flo Balogun, the story, a red card, will not be eligible to play against Belgium in the round of 16 on Monday. Linnell's hot World Cup take next on Westwood One Sportsnet.
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21: A better life with Dr. Sanjay Gupta.
22: When we talk about how much exercise someone should get, current guidelines call for about 150 minutes of moderate intensity exercise or 75 minutes of vigorous intensity exercise every week. New study out of the UK makes a strong case for vigorous exercise if and when you can do it. Now, researchers determined that even little bursts of vigorous exercise can significantly reduce someone's risk of 8 different diseases: dementia, type 2 diabetes, fatty liver disease, chronic respiratory disease, chronic kidney disease, immune-mediated inflammatory diseases, major cardiovascular events, and atrial fibrillation. We're not talking about complicated training programs here. Just work with what you can into your everyday life. If you are breathless and unable to speak in complete sentences, then you've hit the mark. I'm Dr. Sanjay Gupta, helping you live a better life.
23: 32.

0: combative. Just know it. That's Linnell Willingham. I'm Josh Graham. Because this is a red hot take that Linnell thinks most people are going to be with him on, and he's going to be surprised at the pushback that he gets. But we'll give him the red carpet. The World Cup is going on. Linnell Willingham, what is your thought about something on the surrounding surface of U.S. soccer?
1: Yeah.
0: Specifically, well, even tonight after the 2-0 win.
1: And think about it, right? Like, this run that the men's national team on is special. It's got us all rallied as a country, and pretty much everything involving the U.S. men's national team relative to the World Cup, they could do no wrong. Well, there's one egregious error that they have made throughout the entirety of this tournament. Stop playing stupid-ass Country Roads. Please, I don't want to hear the song anymore. You know what I want to hear? When the U.S. wins its next match, all I do is win, win, win, no matter what. We can throw our hands up and down simultaneously. It'll be great. Country Roads is sad, slow, and stupid. And it reminds me of Bethany, West Virginia, that hellhole that I had to go to college in. Every time this song came on, I thought about my underpopulated campus where the women to man ratio was like 5-1. For every 5 dudes, there was 1 chick. So by the time this song came on at the end of the night, the women already knew who they were going home with. So if you're in the bar when this song is being played, you're not getting laid. If you were Linnell Willingham, and I'm Linnell Willingham. So that's why I think Country Roads is a very stupid song. I think there's so many better options, including, I think, seriously, like in all honesty, All I Do Is Win by DJ Khaled. That's the
0: DJ
1: song.
0: Khaled's not American.
1: Who cares? Neither is Florent Balogun.
0: Yeah, well, he actually is. He was born in the United States.
1: I know,
0: but the Supreme Court says so. Birthright.
1: Is it DJ Khaled born in America?
0: Don't think so.
1: If Florent Balogun was born in,
0: have DJ, more information on this than
1: Khaled
0: we
1: from
0: do?
1: The States, man.
2: DJ Khaled was born in New Orleans.
0: Oh,
1: I'm so Holly Grove, New Orleans.
0: 310-840-4910.
1: So all this time, you've been popping it on DJ Khaled about why All I Do Is Win can't be the song. And it turns out the brother
0: Country
1: is,
0: Roads.
1: Is super American.
0: Country Roads, yes or no? 310-840-4910. Here's the case for Country Roads. Here's the case. You ready for it?
1: That's funny. What's the case?
0: NFL international games caught on to this.
1: Oh, my God.
0: The last handful of years. Where when the song plays, everybody knows the words. And part of the thing that you get with that song playing versus, say, DJ Khaled, for example, it's a lot easier for people who might not speak the language to follow along with what the song is in an international sport. Then
1: hold on, Josh.
0: Song.
1: What's more easy to comprehend than All I Do Is Win? Are you kidding? It's literally the easiest thing they can be asked to sing. All they got to sing is All I Do Is Win, okay. win, no matter what.
0: And then their hands go up, and they say, yeah. And then we get to Busta Rhymes singing literally probably 5 words a second. John Denver is very easy to understand and remember. And by the way, if you listen to how international fans consume the United States, if you ask an international fan, hey, can you do an American accent? The accent that they often pull is the Southern accent. And when they think of our restaurants, when they think of our places, they think of the South. They do. And John Denver, country music, that is one of our greatest exports, going back to the Carter family of the 30s. Some of the music that's been made, every artist in America owes something to the Carters and to country music. And John Denver, Take Me Home Country Roads, I think embodies the essence of America. And I think it's a great export to send out to the world, John Denver's Take Me Home Country Roads.
1: Sports is about winning. DJ Khaled's song says, all I do is win, win, win, no matter what. I think it's so easy. There's a cool dance to go with it where we can all throw our hands up and down in a cooler motion than this, which is
0: But lame. What happens when they lose?
1: Well, you don't play the song. You don't play Country Roads when they lose.
0: They do, actually, after they lost 3-2 to Turkey.
1: Even stupider.
0: Because here's the thing. It's not all about winning and losing. Say that to Bosnia, that lost tonight, but it just had its greatest World Cup outing ever after earning their independence in 1992 from Yugoslavia. Like, this is icing on the cake for a country like that. The World Cup is about a lot more than just winning and losing.
1: No, it's not, Josh. It's all about winning and losing.
0: I would love to hear what your recommendation would be for England, because we also have sound of what has become an unofficial anthem for the English national team after a crazy come-from-behind win earlier today against the Congo.
1: I fly like paper, get high like planes. You can catch me in the border. I got Jesus in my name. If you come
0: here
1: around
0: here. Here is the actual anthem, the unofficial anthem that played earlier today.

0: There you go. That's pretty dope, right? Do you think you could top that? That's
1: what was that?
0: That's Wonderwall by Oasis.
1: I came in like a wrecking ball. Like, that would be a better song for the United States men's national team. Like, there's so many songs.
2: So you're just going to punt on the English one? Could you think of...
1: I mean, that was awful. I mean, whoever was...
2: Wonderwall by Oasis is it's a classic. It's classic, Oasis.
1: It's classically they just came unknown. Back. How about that?
2: They started performing last year. They reunited together, Liam and Noel Gallagher. They got back together. It was a thing.
1: Mm-mm. No.
2: No?
1: No. Sorry.
2: See, this...
1: What do you think,
2: this
1: though,
2: feels
1: Russell,
2: like
1: came in like a record
2: putting...
1: Ball?
2: Awful. Horrific. Terrible. All the... Not what I want people thinking about when they think of American soccer. I just don't think you're topping John Denver. Don't think you are.
1: What about the YMCA song? Literally that, like, we can do that.
2: Well,
1: there's so many songs.
2: That might have been co-opted.
1: Where's the sports tie to Country Roads? How does, like, if I'm going to have a song.
2: Where's the sports tie to Wonderwall?
1: If I'm going to have a song, that's why it's stupid. If I'm going to have a song synonymous with a national team, it's got to be some sportiness to it, right? That's why DJ Khaled's All I Do Is Win, Win, Win, no matter what. After every win, win, win, they should play it no matter what. That would be perfect.
2: You know, you bring up a good point. We need to stop playing the Star Spangled Banner at games because Francis Scott Key forgot to include in the 1814, I forget what war it was post. It was talking about the defense of Fort McHenry in Baltimore. Forgot to include a verse about winning and losing in sports.
3: Isn't that whole song based on the fact that they won the war?
2: No, I think it was about defending. I think it was about the American flag standing
1: right with
2: Fort McHenry. It was the War of 1812, wasn't it, that song was about? I don't think a lot of people think it was about 1776. It's not.
1: Failed
2: it's
1: U.S. history in the eighth grade. Shout out to Christopher Hall at Shady Grove Middle School. I didn't fail because of you. I failed because I didn't apply myself.
3: Isn't it hilarious, though, that Country Roads is the song, yet they're playing in major metropolises where there are no country roads?
2: Yeah, where was today? Santa Clara? There's not country roads.
3: Like, singing country roads in San Francisco is kind of hilarious.
1: Come on, man.
3: Like, it's like, ironically hilarious because it's I don't know, fake. Where's the latest back road in San Francisco?
2: Seattle's got country roads.
3: They have Pacific Northwest roads. There's a difference.
2: Yeah. It's a lot of country out in Seattle, a lot of nature.
1: What about like a Michael Jackson song that everybody knows?
2: Yeah, I'm going to have to pass on
1: Beat It. Let's do Beat It. Whenever we win, we Beat It.
2: Let's do R. Kelly. What's wrong with that? Where's I Believe I Can Fly? Let's do that. It's a good idea. How about Homecoming by Diddy?
1: Stupidest song ever.
2: How about Homecoming? We'll bring Diddy into the mix.
1: Come on, man. Like, now you're making a mockery.
2: I don't know if that ages well.
1: Like, Country Roads is stupid. It has nothing to do with the match or soccer. And it's a dumb song.
2: Let's go to Steve, who's in Michigan. Steve, Country Roads, yes or no?
4: Country Roads is a no. No.
1: Thank you, Steve.
4: It's a no because, honestly, like, we got better songs than Country Roads. We got better songs than Freebird. You know what I'm saying? Like, just because it's
1: tell
4: got,
1: me. What
4: like...
1: About I Believe I Can Fly by R. Kelly?
2: I just said that. I don't think we should do that for obvious reasons.
4: Dude, my wife sang that at her talent show back in, 1999. Like, no. Let's get some new stuff.
1: DJ Khaled, All I Do Is Win, Win, Win, no matter what?
4: I don't know. I mean, maybe.
2: Steve, you keep shooting things down. How about Give Us Something?
4: Listen, I know what I don't like. I'm not sure what I know what I like, though.
2: Okay, thanks, Steve. Very helpful. There goes Steve in Michigan.
1: Can I tell you? Palms are sweaty, knees weak,
2: heavy, warm on my sweater already. Come on.
1: Imagine the people from other countries trying to
2: Is there nothing more 2026 with our culture and social media than, I don't have any ideas, I just want to shoot down every single one that you suggest.
1: Well, he only shot down Country Roads. Because it's
2: he shot down Freebird. He shot down I Believe I Can Fly. And your DJ Kyle. He shot down four, actually. That's what he did.
1: When a woman loves. Nah, just from using this as an opportunity to sing songs. This is awful. You need to get me out
2: of
1: here, bro.
2: We have the odds for the U.S.-Belgium match. How should we bet it? Graham's gambling. I'm gambling again! Next.
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18: A better life with Dr. Sanjay Gupta.
19: As someone who's been married nearly 25 years, I'll tell you, there's a lot of great things about having a spouse. And according to a new study out of the University of Miami Health System, marriage might even be linked to a lower risk of cancer. Why? Well, the researchers said people who are married are less likely to engage in risky behavior. They're more likely to get a nudge to go to regular preventive medicine appointments and screenings. And they have a partner to share the load of family obligations, household chores, and finances. No one is saying you should get married in the pursuit of better health. But if you are single, how can you build a strong support system to maybe get some of these same benefits? Do your own research, find out what's important, and then hold members of your squad accountable and let them hold you accountable as well. That can provide a lot of support. I'm Dr. Sanjay Gupta, helping you live a better life.
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0: You refuse to admit your fandom for the Carolina Panthers and the Charlotte Hornets. That is weird, but true.
1: Why are you so convinced that I'm a Panthers and a Hornets fan?
0: Why are you so convinced on lying to... Why are you so convicted on lying to us?
1: Well, I just don't see the value of why I would lie. I tell you what my teams are. I have Carolina Hurricanes. Got a Carolina Hurricanes helmet here. I went to East Carolina, if you're watching on YouTube or on X. And I'm a diehard Carolina Hurricanes fan. Just won the Stanley Cup. So it's not I just ride with good teams. The Baltimore Orioles, I might just be out on them, given how bad things have been for them lately. So it's not that. It's just these are the teams I'm emotionally attached to, and those are the two.
0: It's just extremely fun to...
2: Wait, you can't say it's not that you only ride with good teams and then tell us that you're about to leave the Orioles because they've been so bad this week.
1: Oh, I'm not leaving them. I'm saying I might be done like with believing that the team is good. I might be out on them is probably a better way to say it. I might have no more faith that this year's team can be a playoff team. I will never quit the Orioles. I love my Orioles. I love my Carolina Hurricanes. Those are the two teams that when they win, I'm filled with so much joy. And when they lose, it really hurts. But that's it. Those are the only teams.
0: The Hornets and the Panthers, too. Tonight's weird, but your facial expression is making it more worthwhile, I'll be honest. Tonight's weird, but true. I hate calling it the great state of New York because New York sucks. But the great state of New York. Why are you looking at me like that? Do you disagree?
1: What was that for? Yeah.
0: New York sucks.
1: New York City's one of the greatest cities in the world. And
0: Buffalo.
1: Buffalo's a cool place
0: Queens,
1: to go to.
0: Harlem. Bronx.
1: Syracuse.
0: Red Hook.
1: I've been up there. Go.
0: St. John's. No, it's just a college.
1: What's wrong with New York?
0: It's a terrible place. Weird but true comes from New York, though. I don't know what our resident baseball scout's whispering, but it's probably something funny. Today's weird but true is a couple that got engaged on, help me out here. They got engaged on what New York monument?
1: The Empire State Building.
0: They were both arrested afterwards. And
1: as they should.
0: I now wonder, will they get out in time for the wedding?
1: Yes.
0: How stiff of a crime is that?
1: Like, unless the question you're asking is, because you weren't specific, will they be out in time for the wedding in New York City on Friday? I don't know. Will they be out in time for the Taylor Swift, Travis Kelce wedding? But for their wedding, I think they probably will. Yeah.
0: Yeah,
1: What message would you put? They had some lame Hallmark type message that was on the little flag they had. Love wins or something corny and cheesy. What would you let the world know if you have the world's ear or the world's eye? Because you just climbed the Empire State Building and you want the world to know something. What are you writing on that banner?
0: You trying to get married or nah? Probably what I would
1: do. I think she already said yes. I think that's accepted.
0: Do I look like someone that's crafting well thought out messages?
1: I picture you climbing the top of the Empire State Building and the
0: you
1: message
0: know that I'm
1: reading.
0: I'm afraid of heights.
1: Like a sports take. Like it says, LeBron to the Wizards. And then everybody in the world's reacting. What does that say? Does that say LeBron going to the Wizards? And then every sports talk show across America is now debating LeBron to the Wizards because you had it on the banner.
0: If I was to do a proposal on the Empire State Building, the message that I would have going across the skies is Bryce Young's not a real quarterback. It's probably what it would say. Or he should wear stilts.
1: This is the thing. You think that hurts me. It does not.
0: I can tell by your sour ass. You were so miserable. By the way,
1: Make sure if you haven't already, subscribe to our YouTube channel. Search Westwood One Sports Night. You can also follow us at Josh Graham Show at Nell_BTP. to listen and watch the show live, however and wherever you listen or watch. Greatly appreciate that. Got all our fans here, including Follow 15, who writes in, Nell, I'm done with the white boy.
0: He writes, Neil, I'm done with the white boy. You idiot. If you're going to make a stupid, dumbass comment, at least spell my nickname properly. You imbecile. Follow 15.
1: I think that could have been an autocorrect, though. He didn't say he was done with you. He said he was done with me. See, Neil's like the whitest name ever. So I give that the benefit of the doubt a little bit. What? It might just be like Miss
2: Oh, which Neil is he talking about? We got multiple. Say,
1: Neil? Who are the most famous Neils? Like Neil Armstrong, white guy.
0: Neil deGrasse
1: Tyson. Neil Everett,
0: Tyson.
1: White.
0: Neil deGrasse Tyson's black.
1: He is. That's true. I don't know. I just associated Neil with being a pretty white name.
0: Tommy Neil.
1: Well, that's a last name, so. Right. Little different. Let me look up famous Neils. Neil Diamond. Neil Young. YT is the... I don't know. Am I wrong on this?
0: Yes. Neil Vora is Indian. I went to high school with him. He always made varsity because he could shoot, but he was so bad.
1: Neil Patrick Harris.
0: Neil, if you're listening out there, you should not have been able to bag
2: That's
0: the
2: dude,
0: one
2: Neil
0: chick
2: is
0: you
2: taking a
0: year.
2: Shot.
0: No, Neil yeah. was doing Neil was like doing like chewing tobacco and whatnot in like 11th grade. Just no morals.
1: Yeah, Neil deGrasse Tyson is the only black Neil I see on the list of famous.
0: If you're
1: Neil.
0: Gonna sit here and try and tell me there's only one black famous Neil. We're going to have a real That's issue on the rest of it. But the final hour of this power, you thought I was playing defense a couple weeks ago. I'm about to turn into Hakeem Olajuwon out this mofo. Are you kidding me?
1: 310-840-4910. If you're a black Neil, I want to hear from you. 310-840-4910. In the meantime, let me hand out
0: you're
1: some
0: a black
1: and
0: Neil,
1: Grams
0: I
1: want to
0: hear from you. Freaky man count money all day, you know.
1: Yeah. Where is the Grams gambling drop? I don't know. I got some bets to hand out though. I'm passionate.
3: It's time for Grams gambling. Let's make some money.
1: As promised, the U.S. is favored against Belgium. That's crazy. No Flo Balogun. The U.S. is favored. So I'm gonna stay away from that. That's what I'm gonna do. I would not bet that. What I will bet, though, I'm going to take the value with Croatia on Thursday. Okay. I think Croatia can knock off Portugal. I think that could happen. Croatia plus 235. I'm going to see if I can get better odds if I can have a tie or win in regulation bet. But at plus 235, I like Croatia. They can score it, and I don't buy Portugal as being this overwhelming power, even though they have Cristiano Ronaldo, one of the world's best. So we're going to do that. Oliver Popular and I have been working together on this one here. And even though I don't love how big of a number this is, I'm going to ride Nate Eovaldi over 6.5 strikeouts against the Detroit Tigers on Thursday night. I'm going to take the over 6.5 Ks. The Tigers strike out quite a bit, and I'm a big Nate Eovaldi guy. I really badly want to bet the Cardinals with Dusty May against the Atlanta Braves, but I'm going to stay away, and I'm going to stay away with Chase Burns at plus 158 and the Cincinnati Reds throwing against the Miz, even though I've bet against the Miz successfully a few times in recent weeks. So we're going to go over 6.5 Ks for Nate Eovaldi, and I'm going to take Croatia at plus 235 in the World Cup. Those are our bets.
0: These odds brought to you by our friends at the DraftKings Sportsbook. I did not switch the accent. I think you're overselling me right now.
1: No, you're the one that said you had a really deep bag. We've heard Jamaican. We've heard English. I'm surprised you haven't pulled Aussie, Aussie, Aussie out yet. I'm a little surprised.
0: Shrimp on the Bobby. Welcome to Outbox Steakhouse.
1: Let's go to Dave in Chicago, who has thoughts on your hottest World Cup take, that Country Roads isn't
0: Glad he's not calling from New York.
1: Cup. Dave. We just lost Dave. So
0: Dave had a good take. I have a feeling that Dave was going to agree with me that Country Roads sucks. Not only do Country Roads suck, back roads suck. You like a good back road, Josh Graham? I like a good back rub, and I haven't had one in a long time.
1: I don't like back rubs.
0: Will that change here in the coming days? Hopefully.
1: What? Pause?
0: No. Not pause.
2: No, Club Linnell is open.
1: I was about
0: freaking
1: to say.
0: Freaking man counting money all day, you know.
1: Linnell says he might be hanging out this weekend in North Kakalaki. I didn't know if that was an invitation. Like,
0: to Club Linnell? Hell no, you're not invited to Club Linnell.
1: I just... just checking.
0: Oliver Popper.
1: Hold one
0: chimes
1: second.
0: In. Did that Oliver? Can you say it again?
1: Tell us what you got, Oliver.
0: We have a Black Neil on the line.
1: All right. Can we? We have 30 seconds. Can we go?
0: Wait. Hold on. Can we hold him? Can we ask him to hold until the other side?
1: Oh yes. This is a great tease. This is a beautiful tease. I love this. Allegedly, we might have Neil deGrasse Tyson on the air.
0: We got to send him the StreamYard link and make him join to prove it. Can we send him the StreamYard link?
1: It's possible Neil deGrasse Tyson might be calling into this show. Because I defy a Black Neil to be listening to the show or just to be out there. You know? We'll find out together. B-Dot's going to join us. Don't know if that's something we'll be covering with him. But we'll find out if there's a Black Neil next.
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16: Everyone poops. It's not just the name of a classic potty training book. It's a universal truth. Even though everyone does it, almost no one wants to talk about it. Dr. Tricia Pasricha wants to change that. She's the author of a new book. It's called You've Been Pooping All Wrong. And she says there are three critical P's of pooping. The first is propulsion. Both the voluntary push you exert and the involuntary contractions that happen naturally within your body. Top line, when you feel the need to go, don't hold it. The second P is pliability, which refers to stool softness. 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And the last P is for pelvic floor. 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I'm Dr. Sanjay Gupta, helping you live a better life.
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0: and Linnell Willingham.
1: Linnell, before I hand out some picks in Graham's gambling, tell me something weird but true.
2: I'm a Wizards fan. Well, let me tell you something that's weird and true. What's weird and true is the fact that

0: Mel, when you and I were tasked to lead this program that we call Westwood One Sports, we were told to push the limits of sports talk, to be creative, to be imaginative. And there are times where you and I are hammering out what we're going to talk about during the show, basketball-wise, soccer, Team USA, the 2-0 win in the knockout stages tonight. And we try to come up with very thoughtful, insightful programming to try to, you know, fulfill that promise that we sometimes achieve, but sometimes fall short of achieving on a night-to-night basis. But then, the stuff that stands out isn't what we come up with at times. It's somebody maybe misspelling something in the chat, maybe not, saying Neil rather than Nell, which led us to a path of talking about whether or not Neil was a black name or a white name. Because I asserted, feeling mostly correctly, still feeling this way, that, other than Neil deGrasse Tyson, if you run into somebody named Neil, odds are he's on my team rather than your team.
1: The key part is the best way to put it. The spelling here of the numbskull in the chat. He spelled it N-E-I-L. There are probably 6 or 7 black men on earth named Neil, spelled N-E-I-L. The proper spelling of the black version of Neil, as I'm going to call it, is N-E-A-L, Neil.
0: That's why I feel it was an autocorrect. It was a typo, because if he was purposefully trying to misspell your name, it would be more obvious if you spelled it N-E-A-L. Anyway,
1: why was he calling me Neil in the first place? Who the hell is Neil? I'm Nell, Linnell, the youngest in charge, basketball Nostradamus.
0: Happens. Okay. So apparently, we have a black Neil that's on the line.
1: Well,
0: do we have more information? Do we have more information? Where is Neil calling from, Oliver? Or let's ask him ourselves. Neil. Hi, Neil.
2: What's going on, everybody? It's Black Neil in Atlanta.
1: Well, oh, he's from Atlanta. Oh, you did get your ass, Black.
0: I think we figured it out. How do we spell your name?
2: N-E-A-L. That's how my mama spelled it.
0: There it is. Linnell.
1: I know.
0: You nailed it.
1: I know.
0: You nailed it.
1: I'm black. Oh, you expect me not to nail it?
0: See, all right, how old are you, if you don't mind us asking, Neil?
1: Oh, my God.
2: Turn 30 this year.
1: Wait, hold on. What's your parents don't like you, brother? I'm sure you got great
2: parents.
1: I'm sure you got great parents. Neil at 30 years old is egregious, pal. Are you kidding? That old-ass name?
2: What? Well, I'm supposed to be something young and then have a young name at 40?
1: Like, that's like meeting a 15-year-old named Wendy.
2: That's cute.
1: It doesn't happen.
0: Are we still making Franks? That's another one I think of either. I don't know if we have young Franks.
1: Are we still making
0: Franks?
1: I don't know. You got ketchup and buns?
0: 310. Ha! 310. Okay, here's the thing, Neil. I need to know. Has there been a moment in the first 30 years of your life where people might have made an assumption about how you look based on hearing your first name?
2: For sure. Definitely. And I'm a baseball player, so that doesn't help.
1: All they got to do is hear his black ass talking. They'll know what he is. I mean, that voice is unrecognizable,
0: okay, well, bro. Tell me about the time. Tell me about the time where, all right, Neil's showing up. Oh, you're Neil?
2: Job interview. Actually, job interview. First job out of college.
1: Your ass is employed. You are employed, my friend. I'll tell
2: Come
1: you that.
2: Come on now.
1: They ain't never met your name ain't never met an application it ain't like.
2: First job out of college, I went in to do a coding interview for a software engineering role in Texas.
1: You code switch right now? Where did Neil go? Hold the hell on. Why'd you just do the voice switch up when you started talking about your job, Neil? I heard you.
2: Come on now. You got to be professional when you give me an elevator pitch now. You know that.
0: That's amazing. I don't have any more questions. Do you have anything else, Linnell?
1: No, I wanted to hear him continue, but this is amazing.
0: I think he convinced us. Linnell was saying, how do we know for sure if Neil actually is black?
1: Oh, no, he's
0: then
1: black.
0: The spelling, and then Atlanta. I think we figured it out. I think we solved the riddle. Neil, thank you so much for the call.
2: Appreciate you guys.
0: Did you have any sports? Hold on a sec. Did you have any sports takes since you
1: Are
0: have
1: you
0: a national platform?
1: Are you pretending to be
0: platform?
1: Black on the phone? 300,
0: hold
1: on.
0: Hold
1: I'm not convinced.
0: 300 markets across the country in Canada you're on right now. Is there a sports take you would like to share on the way out? Neil,
2: not a take.
0: Black Neil in Atlanta.
2: Not a take. Not so much a take, more so a question. I'm a Hawks fan, obviously. This free agency period, you know, I was definitely looking forward to making some moves to get Walker Kessler. But in lieu of that, anything y'all believe the Hawks can do to still be competitive in the East this year?
1: Nope.
0: Thanks for the question, Black.
2: Come on, Neil.
0: That's it, Linnell?
1: No.
0: That's it.
1: No,
0: okay. No. Thank you, Black Neil. It's good to hear from you. Hope you'll call us back. Denton Day, what did you enjoy about that? Are we going to get in trouble?
3: Oh, I think we have only so many times where you can refer to him with the color.
1: I was about to say easy now.
3: You got to bum the brakes just a little bit there. It's just Neil
1: black
3: now.
0: Okay.
3: It's just Neil.
0: It's Neil with an A?
3: Just Neil works.
1: Neil with an A.
3: We actually did get a history lesson on the name Neil, if you want a history lesson on the name Neil.
0: I would love to hear it. And we're talking about Neil with an I now?
3: Well, this comes from our friend Jane in Tucson.
1: says, Your friend.
3: My
1: Jane
3: friend.
1: In Tucson.
3: I love Jane. Jane's great. She says the origin of the name Neil is Gaelic. It's popularized by an ancient Irish king, Niall, spelled N-I-A-L-L,
1: meow.
3: Later taken by Scandinavian plunderers who changed it
1: Scandinavia?
3: To... Yeah, N-I-L-S. You don't get much whiter than that. That's from Jane in Tucson.
0: I'm going to use this as a great segue. You ready for this? You're not ready for this segue. Here we go. From the Neils to the L.A. Lakers, who look like they have a bunch of Neils on their team. Whose
3: first team
0: roster?
3: Right there.
0: Oh, yes. We need nicknames for them. Let's come up with nicknames. B-Dot's going to join us in just a little bit. The Fundamental Three? I don't know. We could come up with something. 310-840-4910 if you want in. And by the way, it is an open invitation. If you're black and your name Neil, you can call in anytime you want. Top front of the line.
1: I don't know how I feel about these direct instructions you're giving to our black audience tonight. It's kind of feeling edgy, if I'm being honest. I don't like how demanding you're being.
0: I don't know if it's demanding. It's actually being nice, I thought.
1: No,
0: hey,
1: it's
0: you get to go to the front of the line. If you want in. No, I'm saying you get to go to the front. Like, if you call in, what are we talking about? Now you're making me nervous.
1: What the hell did you just say?
0: No, I'm saying you get to, if you call in and your name's Neil, you get to go to the front of the line and call. What did you think I said? I'm confused. Oh, that is right. I do have the Costco water. What did you think I said? I'm very confused.
1: I know what you said. What do you mean what I think you said? I know what the hell you said.
0: Yeah. isn't that nice? Like, if you call in, you get to
1: no,
0: go
1: No, it's sweet.
0: First.
1: It is. It would have been sweet about 150 years ago.
0: Oh. I see what you're saying now.
1: Do you?
0: I think I understand what you're saying. B-Dot's going to join us in 10 minutes.
1: Holy cow. No, that was awesome. I love this show.
0: I did want to talk about Walker Kessler.
1: I wanted to nickname them. I thought we were nicknaming the group of the Lakers.
0: That's what I thought we were doing, too.
1: Let me chill before you accuse me of being Marcus Smart.
0: Walker Kessler.
1: Or Walker
0: Kessler. This roster construction with the Lakers versus what Boston's trying to do. The two big trades we've seen. On July the 1st, which one puzzles you more?
1: Which one puzzles me more is Boston. Simply because, like I've said here, like there was no reward that was worth the risk in hindsight, right? The reward was going to be, you know, getting Giannis and being the best team in the Eastern Conference. The risk was breaking up arguably the best duo in the Eastern Conference, talking about Tatum and Brown, to see that they only got to see the return that they got Paul George and two firsts is embarrassing. If you're Brad Stevens and the Boston Celtics, it's egregious. I don't know if they're going to be able to come back from it. I'm curious to know, like, is this the final domino for Boston? Was this the first of a series of moves for the Celtics? Because if not, I mean, this is borderline trifling. Even though Rob Pelinka is in Los Angeles, literally walking around with a grenade attached to his calf. Like, I mean, this is bad, honestly.
0: I don't know if you're ready for this.
1: What, a nickname potentially? Oh, no.
0: So, there is somebody that wants to give us a Lakers nickname. His name is Neil in Ohio. Hi, Neil.
4: Hey, what's up, guys?
0: Hey, Neil.
1: What's up, Neil? Is this Neil with an A or an I?
4: Nah, this is Jamal, man. This ain't Neil, man. I had to get through the line.
1: He said he had to get through the line.
0: Yeah, he got to the front of the line.
4: Baby, reparation.
0: Oh, my God.
1: We're about to get canceled.
4: Super white.
0: I don't know if that's going to work.
1: Hey, that's a terrible nickname, pal. I'll be honest.
0: Thank you, Jamal.
1: Great bit to get to the front of the line, but terrible
0: that's
1: nickname.
0: That's great.
1: Your nickname
0: so
1: sucked.
0: That's so
1: that was
0: great.
1: The worst nickname I've ever heard given out in the history of nicknames.
0: Jamal!
1: You should
0: Jamal
1: never.
0: Again.
1: You should have your.
0: Telling
1: your
0: first name's Neil!
1: You should have your right revoked to nickname
0: Oliver. Teams. Oliver.
1: If you have a nickname, it should be taken from you.
0: Oliver. Did he say his name was Neil with an I? He did!
1: Where was he calling from?
0: Ohio.
1: It must have been Steubenville, Ohio. That damn Steubenville, I'm telling you. Steubenville, Cleveland.
0: He told Oliver.
1: The Bleach
0: Neil
1: Boys
0: with an I.
1: The Bleach Boys is amazing.
0: That's amazing. That's
1: I like the Bleach Boys. What about?
0: I don't believe you, Oliver. Oliver. I don't believe you. He called in. I want you to tell me exactly what Jamal told you on the phone.
1: Oh, my God.
0: But he said Neil with an I? Okay, that's great. Bleach Boys riding in as well. That's pretty good. The Bleach Boys. Oh, my God. That is incredible. That is... I'm crying. I'm crying.
1: Someone typed in Oliver Popular. Ask for ID next time. That's a good bit.
0: Okay. I don't know if we could do better than that. We could do better than the nickname that was suggested. I think we could do. Do you need air as well? Because I'm the same way, man.
1: Dude, I think it's because my apartment's like 86 degrees. I'm like wheezing all of a sudden, dog. I'm about to pump this bad boy in real time.
0: Please. Yeah. That's what this is.
1: Relax. Yeah. I'm being seriously. Hey, calm the hell down. I'm not your
0: I'm trying to calm down. 100%.
1: No, you're not.
0: I was not ready for that. And
1: you're the coach.
0: We got
1: of the Bleach
0: B-Dot.
1: Boys.
0: We got B-Dot coming on as well in just a little bit. That's just goodness. Unbelievable. Make sure if you haven't already, this is actually a good point to throw this in here. Make sure you're subscribed to the YouTube channel. Search at Westwood One Sports Night. We just hit 2,000 subscribers in less than 5 months. And watching the show is of great benefit rather than just listening to it. You could see Linnell and I.
1: I'm going for my third hit of my inhaler.
0: That's it. Three hits. Is that normal?
1: I don't know.
0: Normal? Oh.
1: I don't need to.
0: Well, needed the third after... We had an imposter sneak past Oliver into his mitt.
1: Excuse me.
0: Yeah. When B-Dot joins the show, he apparently has strong opinions about July 1st in the NBA. And in addition to taking us to grammar school, he'll express those opinions next on Westwood One Sports Night.
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0: Lynnell Willingham. I am Josh Graham. The most entertaining guest in sports talk is B-Dot, who will take us to grammar school momentarily. Our guy is based in Charlotte, North Carolina. The Hornets have made moves in the past week, getting rid of LaMelo Ball, getting rid of Miles Bridges, stockpiling draft picks. There are monster trades today with Walker Kessler now being an L.A. Laker, and Jaylen Brown is a Philadelphia 76er in a trade that involves Paul George, because, of course, Paul George is involved in a blockbuster trade. What is most pertinent and important to B-Dot?
1: The gentrification of these teams, Josh. It's been absolutely insane to see them gentrify the Hornets. And then, not to be outdone, the Lakers said, oh, hold my beer. We're going to gentrify the hell out of this roster. I ain't seen a team that white ever in L.A. The Snowtime Lakers is off the chains. I can't believe it. Yeah, I can't believe it. It's absolutely insane. But because I live here in Charlotte, the fact that they got rid of Melo and the fact that they got rid of Miles, again, for the culture of the city, for the fandom of little boys running around here that want to be Melo, that part hurts. Do I have trust in the Hornets organization that they're making the best moves for the team? I do, Josh, because they've been doing a great job for the past couple years, dog. Like, so I am optimistic that, you know, we didn't lose much on the floor. We actually added some pieces, added some shooting with Grayson Allen's old. And, you know, I'm a Tar Heel, man. So adding all these Duke players with Zion James and Grayson Allen, and they got another Dukie over there, too, I believe. I can't think of right now. But nevertheless.
0: Kobe White's still around.
1: And I'm grateful for Kobe White. I think Kobe White can give us what we need at the point guard. But we lost our flash, man. We lost our swag, man. We lost the national story being about the Hornets, man. Like I was saying earlier on our podcast, like when was the last time a kid in Indiana wanted to be a player on the Charlotte Hornets?
0: The Duke player you forgot was some guy named Konkan Nipple, by the way.
1: Yeah, that guy. My fault. That guy. That's the other Duke guy. Yeah. But when? Since Larry Johnson, since the 90s. Like, we haven't had that type of star power since the 90s. And to give him away for Naz Reid and a 2030 draft pick and some swaps, I just was very disappointed as a fan. But, again, I'm trying to be optimistic and hope that we can still get 50, 60 wins next season.
0: But now?
2: I just wanted you to emphasize your disappointment level in the whole thing. I enjoy
1: – I started with that, brother.
2: Well, I just – this is going to – I'm letting the cat out of the bag. Ever since, like, I've met you guys, I, like, root against your sports teams. And when you come up short and your teams come up short and they make bad decisions like this one, I relish it.
0: Wait a minute. Does that mean you were rooting against the Carolina Hurricanes in the Stanley Cup?
2: Yes.
1: And how'd that turn out for you, stupid? Huh? Hey, how'd that turn out for you, stupid? You're out here having parades. Something the Commanders, the weak-ass Commanders, never do.
2: Unlike Brad Stevens and the Celtics, I understand that you're not going to win it every time, every year. So you win.
1: The Commanders ain't gonna win it. Look, man, I call y'all the Commodores. You know why?
2: Your team is like an expansion team. You guys aren't even a real NFL franchise for real. Y'all are just there.
0: Who? By the way,
2: the Carolina Panthers. Oh well, you're a Cowboys. I'm sorry.
0: So here's the thing. The reason you should be optimistic from a Hornets perspective is this, though. Just thought of this with the Paul George trade today. Think about how small market teams take leaps into being competitive. Generally, it is being willing to sell high on your stars. And that's what happened with Indiana with Paul George getting a trade that ended up netting them the Tyrese Haliburton trade, Domantas Sabonis. Went back in the Haliburton trade, and Oladipo is a pretty good player. And I think Oklahoma City, that's the same story too.
2: They moved off of Paul George. Logic to the conversation. I hate it.
1: No, but Linnell, no cap though. Like, I understand the logical side, and I get stockpiling picks. I get all of that, but I don't give a damn because what the Hornets gave up, in my opinion, is bigger than what they lost. Like, you're giving up energy. You're giving up. Yes, now, if they winning, folks still going to come to games. But, again, this is a superstar in the idea that kids around the world want to be like this guy. The Hornets have not had that. The Hornets was the hottest team after the All-Star game last year, Josh. You don't ride that momentum and break up and get rid of the two top tenured players on your roster.
0: So I agreed with you, Dot. Now I'm going to agree with Linnell's point and say the Hornets probably were surprised by how strong a reaction there was in Charlotte. But in the back of their mind, if they were being honest, they're probably thinking, man, the bar is so low for Charlotte Hornets basketball. Oh, my God. All we got to do is make the playoffs in order for this to be better now. Great. Sign us up for that. Like, that's probably what they're thinking in that. Okay, the bar is so low in Charlotte. It's just be fun. Can you be fun? Yeah, the Hornets were fun, and so they met a mark. Imagine if they actually start winning something. That would be pretty cool. I hope I get a chance to win something. It's time for Grammar School. B-Dot is the most entertaining guest in sports talk. That's Linnell Willingham. I'm Josh Graham on Westwood One Sports Night. Let's get to it. I always ask Dot to explain the rules. I'd love to hear Linnell give us the skinny. Just explain this little game so that people understand it.
2: We play a game every week. Dot joins the show every week. Josh sucks at the game that we play. Unfortunately, it's named after him. It is called Grammar School. He is given words that are used by ebony men and women in the locker room.
0: Dot objects to that.
1: I do object to that. I do object to that.
2: Because it's not. It's. I'm sorry. It's not.
1: Because when you say that, you make it race specific, and I just want to be 100% understand that it is not race specific.
2: I'm not racist either.
1: No, you're not racist. Black people can't be racist, but that's a whole nother conversation. My point is, my point is, it's not race specific. It's urban vernacular vernacular that's used in the urban demographics. I got a white homie named Tyler Nickel, okay, and he talked just like us. He played for the New York Knicks. He just got drafted by the Knicks. I'm gonna see him out in Vegas.
2: Oh, Ty Knicks.
0: But hold one second. He played for the Tar Heels for a minute. Yeah. And then yet you're doing the drive-by on the Lakers when former Tar Heel Walker Kessler was in the trade. What happened there?
1: Well, no. Walker Kessler ain't no. You know what? Us Tar Heels don't view Walker Kessler the same way we view Tyler Nickel, and you know that.
0: Why?
1: You know that, Josh. Why? Because Walker Kessler walked away crying. And his daddy making demands and all this foolishness. Get your tall ass up out of here, boy. You ain't about to make no demands out here. Tyler left because he wasn't getting played the way he thought that he should be played, so he went somewhere else.
2: You be careful using that boy word now.
0: I have one lifeline that I can use. And as I learned last week, I could choose whether or not I want Linnell or Denton to be that lifeline. Because Denton, this is why it's key to say urban, because D-Day knows ball probably better than all of us do. All right, let's get this thing started, though. What do we have a theme this week? Three terms. I'll see if I can get a satisfactory grade with two or three.
1: Definitely got a theme, man. Last week was so fun. I thought, let's run it back, man. Let's run it back. If you were listening last week, we did music and different artists in the urban demographic that we really enjoy. I'm talking about theme songs and songs that move our culture, songs that everybody from the urban demographic and from that culture, you know these songs. I think last week, we gave them Meek Mill, Dreams and Nightmares. We gave them Future. He didn't know Future. And we gave him Jeezy last week. So
0: hold one second, though. Hmm? Don't want to step on your thunder at all or rain on your thunder at all. Does any of this involve Gucci Mane? And what was the artist you said you were going to ask Dot about? See if I knew earlier.
2: Glad that you were right there. So Josh openly admitted earlier in the afternoon that he didn't know who Pooh Shiesty was. Mind you, you have used a Shiesty mask. What is a Shiesty? As
1: he would never connect those dots.
2: But I feel like the dots were so connectable.
0: Oh, okay.
1: That's why we do this show. That's exactly why we do this segment on the show, man, because to us in our demographic, we feel like it's common sense, bro. Like, how don't you know that a Shiesty mask?
2: This has nothing to do with the demographic. This is just about one man's inability to be hip or cool.
1: It's not.
0: It's an educational segment. There are a lot of people that are probably learning things.
2: What are you trying to step on? It's an educational segment.
1: It is.
2: Well, that's true.
1: You'd be surprised, Linnell. I promise you would be surprised. We've taken this game on the road for years.
2: we've given the participant too much credit already.
1: All right, here we go. Josh, are you ready?
0: Yes.
2: No.
1: You let me know the artist for these songs, okay?
0: Okay, yeah.
1: Up first. I came to this because everybody's upset with Young Miami and this Spin That song. They're saying, oh, it's teaching kids how to scam, et cetera, et cetera. Josh, I know you don't know who Young Miami is or what the Spin That song is, but that's neither here nor there. My question is, this rapper taught us financial irresponsibility, Josh, because he pulled up to the club VIP with his gas tank on E and all drinks on me. Who is that artist?
0: Drinks on me.
2: Is he allowed to name the artist or song?
1: Nope, just the artist. Just
2: the artist. Okay, I like that. More difficult.
0: Is this Boosie?
1: There we go. There we go. Yeah. There we this go.
0: That's Wipe Me Down.
1: That is Wipe Me Down. That is Wipe Me Down.
0: Got it. Okay.
2: Go ahead. I don't share the same excitement. Clearly, I don't share the same excitement. He gave your ass probably. I mean, there's a six-year-old blonde chick out there somewhere who I called a six-year-old a blonde chick just now. There's a six-year-old blonde out there that understands and knows those lyrics, Josh. So you should not feel good for knowing the lyrics.
0: If there is a six-year-old blonde listening to this segment, I question the parents. What's next?
2: You want to meet the parents.
1: This St. Louis female MC, Josh, burst on the scene teaching us anatomy and hygiene. Because after leaving Pound Town, Josh, she just left Pound Town, and she shared with us that her cootie was pink and her booty hole was brown.
0: Is this Sexy Red?
1: That is Sexy Red, Josh. You better know your ratchet music, my boy. Yeah.
0: Let's go. Let's go.
2: The pedigree ruined.
1: Wow. Look, you even got some hand claps.
2: You already won the game by starting off 2 for 2.
0: I saw your face. You had no faith that I was going to get
2: it. No, I had none at all.
1: I didn't.
2: You suck at this game.
0: What's the sound she makes? Is that it? No?
1: No, see, don't blow it, Josh.
0: Okay, sorry. No, ski!
1: It's ski! Yeah, there we go. All right.
2: Wait, do it again. I'm sorry. Hold on. Can you do that again?
0: No, I won't do that again.
2: What? I just realized what the hell he was doing. Can you do it one more time?
0: Just do it one more time, Josh.
2: Can you do it one more time? Please, Josh. Please.
0: Ski.
2: It's such a bad. So it's sad, such a man. Bad ski.
0: All right.
1: Last one. Hey, to go 3 for 3. I don't even know if you've done this since we've been playing, Josh.
0: And I got a lifeline, so we can do good on this. Let's go.
1: This North Carolina inmate.
0: Oh, let's go.
1: Taught us that it was 12 necessary plays in order to get some cheeks. 1, you go to his room for fun. 2, then he'd say, give me your tongue. 3, he gonna fulfill her fantasy. Do you want to know what number 4 is? If not, you can just give me the answer.
0: You said North Carolina inmate. Is that supposed to be a little bit of a trick?
1: Maybe.
2: A hint, Josh. It's a hint.
1: It really is a hint.
0: Okay.
2: He said, is it a trick? No, silly.
0: Linnell, I'm going to use you as my lifeline because you don't get to take him with you. I think it's ludicrous. I think that's who he's saying.
2: North Carolina.
0: See, but he said inmate. So that's the part where I think when he was talking about the different ways, I thought that might have been like part of what's your fantasy when he's talking about, you know, fulfilling.
2: Maybe it is. Fantasy. Maybe it is. I don't know.
0: You're my lifeline, dude.
2: Oh, I don't know.
0: You don't know the answer?
2: I think you do, though.
0: No, what is the answer? What do you
2: think? I'm going to do a reverse lifeline where your lifeline is now asking for you to be a lifeline.
0: I don't think you know.
2: I'm asking you, do you know?
0: That's the whole damn game. I have a lifeline.
2: Right.
0: I'm asking you to tell me what the answer is.
2: Are you asking for me to be your lifeline? As you demonstrated last week, there is more than one way to save your life.
0: This is Linnell not saying he doesn't know. What
2: was the hint again? I'm sorry.
0: Oh, he wasn't.
1: Oh, so I have to give the clue again?
2: For Josh.
1: The question. This North Carolina inmate taught us that it was 12 necessary plays in order to get some cheeks. 1, you go to his room for fun. 2, then he'll say, give me your tongue. Three, that night he's going to fulfill your fantasy. Who's the artist?
0: See, if the North Carolina hint, all I think about is either Petey Pablo or I think of DaBaby. And DaBaby has had his run.
2: DaBaby, you enunciated so well.
0: No, that's all I think about. But I don't know a song like that, so I'm deferring to you.
2: No hablar.
0: All right. Well, I guess I'll go DaBaby as my guess.
1: Is that your final answer,
2: Josh?
0: Yes.
2: As your lifeline, that's not the answer.
0: Then tell me what the answer is.
2: I don't know.
0: Okay.
2: But no, that's not it.
0: Okay. Then I'll go Ludacris.
1: Is that your final answer?
0: Yes.
1: That is incorrect.
0: All right, D-Day, what's the answer? Do you know it? Should I have gone to you?
2: No, you should not have gone to that. No.
3: You should not. I got one Jeezy thing right, and now you're gassing me up too much. You should not have gone to me.
0: All right, what is the answer, Dad?
1: I'm so disappointed in everybody on this freaking panel. I thought it was, first of all, the North Carolina inmate, because he's locked up in North Carolina right now. He gives you 12 necessary plays. Who's 12 plays? Who did 12 plays? One.

0: Boris Chocolate Factory.
1: I mean, the guy produced a song with Age Ain't Nothing But a Number. I mean, we can talk about songs that are less popular. How they've aged regarding one rock.
2: Regardless, John.
0: They still play I Believe I Can Fly at the graduations, though.
1: I will disagree. I will agree with Linnell in saying, though, it's not on the Mount Rushmore. I Believe I Can Fly, Ignition, Bump and Grind. That's
0: Bump and Grind, yes. I Believe I Can Fly is not on Mount Rushmore over 12 play.
2: Step in the Name of Love.
1: Ignition is. Ignition.
0: Over 12 play? Step in the Name of Love over 12 play?
2: Yes. That's a cookout song.
0: Do we do polls on this show? Do we do polls on this show?
1: I mean, the chat is already in on it. So
2: No. That Step in the Name of Love is the most, I think it's one of the most popular R. Kelly songs.
1: Ignition is probably his most popular song.
0: 12 play people.
1: Dot. We'll
2: 12
1: let you
2: play, 4 play, 3 play, 2 play.
0: It's parlay. Not... I don't give a damn. All I'm saying is you better keep listening.
3: 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The Celtics are trading the former finals MVP to the Sixers for Paul George and a bundle of draft picks. Does the addition of Brown make Philly a legit challenger to New York in the East? Westwood One Sports.
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0: Linnell Willingham.
1: That is Linnell Willingham. I am Josh Graham. Thanks to BDOT for joining us. Tomorrow, Mike DeCourcy will be dropping by. Hall of Fame sports writer from the Sporting News. We've got Drake Toll on the way. What other World Cup matches do we have? I want to just hear, Linnell, I'm going to throw some matches at you. You just tell me who's going to win and why. World Cup, looking at the slate that we have on July 2nd. We got Spain and Austria, 3 o'clock on Fox.
2: I didn't realize my mic was down. That probably would help with the whole analysis piece of this. Give me Spain. Give me Spain simply because the people of Spain are tougher than the people of Austria.
1: There you go. Portugal is facing Croatia. You heard my bet that watch out for Croatia plus 240. Does that impact your opinion at all on what actually happens in the match?
2: I will say this. Both Portugal and Croatia, beautiful women. That'll probably be the determining factor on where I lean with this. I prefer, or I think the world prefers, Croatian. Over,
1: what?
2: Yeah. Hot take, huh?
1: Portuguese women, probably a lot more attractive. Now, I don't want to offend anybody. I hope I didn't offend any Neils earlier. But Portuguese women, now I got to get on the Google machine very quickly. It's a good way to start. This is not
2: Google
1: a work
2: machine,
1: laptop,
2: the X app, or whatever floats your boat. But.
1: Portuguese women.
3: You want to see Croatia win because anyone whose goat is Cristiano Ronaldo's a loser.
2: Ooh.
1: Takes.
2: Denton soccer.
1: Takes. So I have two Google searches. Croatian women, Portuguese women. And you're right that it's, you know, it's similar. This is a very difficult match, and I think you're probably right to side with Croatia.
2: I think we can see a draw. We can see a draw tomorrow. It's so tight of a race.
1: Well, no. It might go to penalties.
2: It may go to PKs. I'm sorry. It may go to PKs.
1: You watch. This is going to happen. We're going to play this back. Soccer Nostradamus. BDOT. Or Linnell.
2: See you guys next week. I'm going on vacation. How many times are you going to mix up your black friends in one day?
1: You know, it happens sometimes.
3: Calm down over there, Neil.
2: That was crazy.
1: Yeah, I was literally trying to think of a way to work Neil in. Yeah, I was trying. Couldn't come up with it in the moment. Okay, so Croatia, I think it's a good thing to side on. Got it? Okay. And the last matchup of the day, World Cup speaking, you have Switzerland and Algeria.
2: Switzerland. I love Swiss cheese.
1: There you go. There you go, everybody. Switzerland, Spain, Croatia. Me and Dot. That was a joke.
2: No, Josh, it really wasn't.
1: No, 100%, that was a joke. But I saw the way you reacted. It was not. it wouldn't have been as funny if I said it.
2: We haven't asked the one man who I think has the best probably take on this. When you're out trying to find the next great talent in the world of baseball, if you see two prospects, Oliver, and it's Neil with an I and Neil with an A, who's getting the better write-up? Who's getting the better write-up? Are you putting one of them at shortstop and one of them at as a pitcher? No? Doesn't matter to you?
1: No, he doesn't. Who throws the better fastball? That's what he's saying. Gotta get a good write-up. Make sure.
2: Is there something that could lend you to pitch? Believe that one's fastball was faster than another.
1: Good pitch shapes. That's the key here.
2: Oh, yeah. My gosh.
1: Got Ritz crackers. First of all,
2: Josh, you need to tell the people about that. You raw dog and Ritz crackers. It looks stale, for one.
1: Yeah. Stale? It's fresh out of the container, the bag. It's not stale.
2: You got offended when I said that your son was stale. You was about to whoop my ass over the crackers being stale. Stale?
1: I love Ritz crackers.
2: Me? Stale?
1: I'm also out of Lay's potato chips, so this is the
2: way. By the way, that's just a horrible snack choice. A Lay's potato chip?
1: Okay, Meal Mondays, what are you eating at the 2 o'clock hour?
2: Well, That's some good hip-hop fish and chicken.
1: Oh, yeah, that's just that's chicken. real nice.
2: Real
1: that's,
2: nice. That's, yeah, you're damn sure right. It's better than that. It's better than that dry-ass cracker you eating over there.
1: But this doesn't negatively affect my health. These are just, like,
2: they don't negatively affect your health as a bar.
1: Not the way that fried food does.
2: I mean, your sodium count is probably out of this.
3: I don't know that I'd be fighting fried chicken with Ritz in terms of health benefits.
2: Yeah, like come on, pal.
3: I mean, you're both in a losing battle with that.
2: What are you gonna? Sure. I actually am excited to see you this weekend. I'll be honest. I'm getting comfortable. I have an 11 a.m. haircut. I think I'm probably gonna come home, take a nap, and then I'll get on the road.
1: I love
2: that. I plan on being in North Carolina by 9 o'clock at night tomorrow.
1: Love that. Let's close out the program by putting the show to bed.
3: Fellas, today was a big day for the Day household.
2: Uh-oh.
3: We got pedicures.
1: Why is that?
3: And we, being your boy over here, got a pedicure for the second time ever in his life. And for the second time ever in his life, he got viciously made fun of by the woman doing the pedicure because I can't hang, is what I learned.
2: What do you mean you can't hang?
3: Have you ever gotten a pedicure?
2: No.
1: No.
3: Oh, rookies. Okay, so what happens during a pedicure...
2: I'm embarrassed to do it.
1: I'm not embarrassed, just haven't done it. You could talk me into it, though.
3: It doesn't seem like either your speed, if I'm being honest, but I'll do my best. So they sit your feet in this hot-ass water, and it's hot. Like, it's not warm. It is hot. Your skin is beet red. Like, it is... You're feeling it. And I had asked the lady, I was like, hey, can we cut the temperature down a little bit here? And she said, yeah. She's like, yeah, of course we could. And then they take these, like, scrapers to your feet, because we all got some dusty-ass feet. If you ain't got a pedicure, you got some dusty-ass feet. So they're scraping away at the calluses on the feet, and I'm squirming because it feels weird. And as she starts making fun of me, she's like, ah, you got baby feet. Now, that's not, like, smooth like a baby. That's like a you can't hang like a baby. Like, you're not built for this, which is true, because I've never had a pedicure before. Well, I've had one. And I had the same thing happen to me. This is a different woman, by the way. So it's like two people, independent of one another, that have made fun of me for my feet. It was an enjoyable experience, though.
1: Linnell, why did you stop showing? You were in the process of showing your feet on the screen. Tell me the real reason why you stopped.
2: I don't sleep with women without socks.
3: Like, really? You have to wear socks, or they have to wear socks?
2: I have to wear socks.
1: So there,
2: I've
1: that's like a required
2: mind.
1: Dress code in Club Linnell?
2: Yes.
3: You probably need a pedicure.
2: Nah, seriously. I went through like during my freshman year of college, I went through like a 3-month stretch in the winter where I didn't lotion my feet at all.
1: I don't lotion my feet.
3: Josh has gone through a 31-year stretch of not lotioning his feet.
2: That's just, I mean, if you rub those... He rubbed those bad boys together.
1: And I played soccer. You know, the beautiful game.
2: The soccer?
1: Go USA.
2: Football?
1: That was my way of working sports into this segment. Go USA. Go. 2-0 win. Getting set for Belgium.
2: Is this a woman in the chat? Is her name Alicia? Alicia!
1: What up?
2: I'm in North Carolina this weekend.
1: What up?
2: I'm not here on the weekend, so don't cry about it, audience.
0: This is Westwood One Sports.
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7: You know, it's funny, when I think back to what the typical American dinner looked like when you and I were kids, there's usually some kind of meat featured at the center of the plate. Vegetables are there, but often thought of as a side dish. More and more, though, we are coming to realize that a plant-based diet, with little or no meat even, is going to be a healthier way to eat for just about everyone. New study out of the University of Hawaii Cancer Center found that eating a high-quality plant-rich diet that includes whole grains, vegetables, and fruits may prevent cognitive impairment even when people start that diet in their late 50s and 60s. Yeah, it's important to make sure you're getting enough protein, fats, complex carbohydrates. Just because you cut out or even cut back on meat, though, is not a license to eat whatever you want. Focus on eating whole, real foods. I'm Dr. Sanjay Gupta, helping you live a better life.
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0: It is the Drake Toll Show. 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USA, USA. The United States of America is moving on to the round of 16 in the knockout stage of the 2026 FIFA World Cup. And yeah, I got to tell you something. Here's what I have to start today. I hate those four letters. The one thing that has taken away this patriotic moment, this beautiful moment, this country roads take me home, fly high, free bird. I learned about soccer 48 hours ago. I went to the Germany and Paraguay game in Boston, and I learned about soccer 48 hours ago. And I can tell you unequivocally today, I am appalled at FIFA. Those four letters hate me, and they hate you, and they hate America. That's the conclusion I've come to. Is it an educated one? Possibly not. Am I royally frustrated right now? Absolutely. And you should be too. There is the other side of this, which just rocks on all counts, and that's the United States winning 2-0 against Bosnia-Herzegovina yesterday. And so, you know what? The lady who was like, I've never heard of Bosnia-Herzegovina. I don't even know where it is on the map. America's going to kick your ass. And then all the people from Bosnia got really upset. You know what? Maybe she was right. Maybe in the end, you've just created a million Flo Baligans with what happened yesterday. U.S. wins 2-0, which, again, it unites the nation. Everybody's super excited. We're all happy. We can go home and drink our beers. But Flo Baligan, who I've known for a long time and have always really liked on the soccer pitch, I'm getting good at this. I'm getting pretty good at this, is maybe the United States' most electric player. He's the best player. And yesterday he scored twice. One of them was called back. We were offsides. The lineman was over. He was over the line. There were encroachment. A guy jumped. So you know what? No touchdown. Doesn't count. No goal. Flo Baligan scores. Does a little LeBron celly. And then like 20 minutes later, he's like, you know what? If that wasn't good enough, I'll do it again, and I'll do it legally this time. Same thing happened in Germany and Paraguay. I was like, okay, goal. Germany scored. And the refs got together, and they're like, hey, we talked about it. They didn't score anymore. We can't let this happen. And that happened for the first goal yesterday for the United States. Flo Baligan then resets, scores again. And what was awesome about this for me is where I sat. I was in an airport terminal, just the worst. I've had this flight booked for months now from Boston to Midland, Odessa, Texas. So I'm in one of the cities of all time, and I was connecting in Houston to get to Midland, Odessa last night. I'm sitting in the terminal at E21, and there's a little Tex-Mex restaurant, of course there is, in the Houston airport. And there, the TVs over toward gate E18 were probably 2 or 3 seconds ahead of the TVs that were at gate E22. I'm watching the ones on E22, and I hear from one side of the terminal, wah! And then on my side of the terminal, wah! And all of a sudden, in the entirety of Terminal E in the Houston airport is going nuts. Strangers are high-fiving. There are fans of other countries who are in Houston for the World Cup who are high-fiving those who are rooting for the United States. And people sprinting through the terminal, jumping up and down. It became chaotic when Flo Baligan scored his first actual goal, his real goal that counted. And I felt something. I felt the bald eagle rise out of the pit of my stomach in this terminal in Houston. So very, very cool, very good that the United States wins, and we're all on the same page with that. The patriotism that comes with that, the opportunity now to face Belgium in the round of 16, which is winnable. I know that we're still all on that whole, you know, it comes with being American that you're like, well, we're going to win. We should win. We're Americans. Like, soccer doesn't always work like that. And now, again, despite the special moment, despite the excitement, despite the scenes, Flo Balogun, after receiving a red card for accidentally just stepping on a dude's ankle, he's going for the ball, you know. This isn't a Zaza Pachulia intentional situation. He's just going for the ball, steps on a dude's foot, and he gets a red card. They throw him out. And you know what happens in soccer when you get a red card? You just play with 10 guys. They don't let you play with a normal number of guys anymore. It's like in football, if a dude got a personal foul and then got a second personal foul, if this is the left guard, and there's, you know what, no more left guard. Rest of the game, can't have one. What? That's the backup left guard is not the one who did anything. He's not at fault here. Nope, no more left guard. That happened to Flo Balogun, and now he cannot play in the round of 16. And FIFA came out last night, which makes zero sense, one, that for stepping on a dude's foot, which has no malice, it makes no sense, one, that he got a red card. And it makes no sense, number two, that FIFA last night told The Athletic, no appeal. What do you mean no appeal? What do you mean there's no appeal process for this? It is what it is, sorry. Oh, and by the way, those four letters who I've come to hate now, in the Qatar-Canada game, I'm learning, there was a red card issued, and when the red card was issued, after the match was over, they're like, hey, the guy we suspended for one game for the red card? Just kidding, 5-game suspension. What? Why? I don't know, we made it up. What do you mean you made it up? Yeah, we made it up. It should be 5. So at some point today, we can find out that Flo Balogun won't play for the rest of his life because FIFA, cowards. Cowards. Let's take you back to last night, the way it sounded. Let's feel that patriot. Let's feel the bald eagle in your chest. Flo Balogun puts the United States up 1-0 on Fox.
1: Also will go long. Team Ream, only man there, able to steer it to Adams, flicks it along Tillman. He's got Balogun making a run off him. Can he get around to that ball? To the deflection, Balogun scores! Flo Balogun, first to react to the deflection. He'll do the LeBron celebration. It's 1-0 U.S.
0: LeBron's tweeting about it. America's talking about it. The terminal, the E-terminal's going nuts. Then later on, we're past the 80th minute in this match, and Flo Balogun's no longer in, and Malik Tillman gets a free kick. Bend it like Beckham. Malik Tillman, with an electric moment, puts the United States up 2-0.
2: Saying that, Malik Tillman, he's got class. And so if there's anyone on the field that can do that and float it into that top corner, it's that man.
1: Adams is going to lose the argument. Tillman and Robinson stayed up for it. Tillman ran into Adams. 9 minutes plus stoppage time to go.
2: But this run-up is telling me more power.
1: Look at Arvasos giving up the entire right side of his goal. Tillman! Dead! Malik Tillman! 2-0 United States!
0: Perfect placement. This is like Aaron Rodgers' end of that game against Detroit that one time for the Packers. Hail Mary. Doop. Just dot. Malik Tillman. United States 2-0. That was the difference maker. Again, playing with 10 guys, playing with one less player because FIFA decided to screw over your best player, Flo Balogun. Now, that Malik Tillman goal, it went viral yesterday. I was scrolling through Twitter, and I found the call from the Telemundo broadcast. And so, again, anything in Spanish just kind of makes it more electric. Like, it just automatically, unarguably way cooler, right, guys? Proof of concept, here is the same goal as called on En Vivo.

0: Tillman. Sí, el gol más importante de su vida. 2-0 Estados Unidos.
1: I mean, it's not even close. Is that, that's just objectively cooler than Tillman. He's got class. He's got style. Tillman, goal! It's just pales in comparison. It's crazy that I don't know who... I'm not sure how and where we started teaching broadcast in such a stoic way in the United States, because I'm thinking like the legendary, like a devil bang from Breen. Bang! Bang! Or, oh my God, Chris Davis! Like, they, in Spanish, they get six of those calls in every game. Like, if we, our greatest calls of all time are just the most benign, like, normal things in Spanish. That was the cool, then the fly free bird. We should take some serious notes from Telemundo, as the United States wins 2-0. But again, it was the red card. It was the red card that made everybody really mad. And, again, I know a lot about soccer. I've been watching it for 48 hours, so I have become the expert. But just in case you need a little help from a guy with an English accent, because that always seems to, you know, brush up on your acumen, here is Fox explaining eloquently, better than I can, what the red card means and why Flo Balogun, the U.S. best player, got it.
2: We need to talk to our very own Fox Sports rules analyst, Mark Plattenberg. You're the analyst here. You're the expert here. What can you explain to us this foul and this red card that was given to him?
3: Yeah, when I watched this in real speed, I didn't think it was much. I thought it was just a coming together of two players. And what you do see is that Balogun's challenge does catch his opponent on the back of the leg. And then when it comes down, it catches his ankle, and that's when the twist of the Bosnia-Herzegovina player's foot twists underneath him. The problem you've got is, to reach a criteria of the red card, it has to be some speed, there has to be some force, and there has to be some malice. This lacked that. But what it does have, which is what the element of the VAR is hiding behind, is it endangers the safety of the opponent because of that foot-on-foot challenge, which could have acted and ended with a broken ankle. So what they've done is they've looked at the consequence of the challenge. However, in my opinion, this didn't endanger the safety of the opponent. Balogun doesn't even look for the foul. It's one of them where it happens in a split second. He puts his foot down and catches the opponent. It was an accidental challenge. And for me, this did not reach the criteria of a red card, and it shouldn't have been a VAR intervention.
1: Yeah, well, this is a great point here that it shouldn't have been an intervention where he is given a red card and suspended because it has no malice. But FIFA is playing this weird hypothetical game of, well, you could have broken his ankle. Who does that? What federation, what governing body, you know, in college football, if you tackle a guy hard, like, hey, well, you could have broken his ankle. Yeah, I tackled him. I guess I could have broken his arm. Well, yeah, you're kicked out now. But I didn't. I stepped on the guy during a contact sport where you're supposed to make contact. Nope. Too bad. Pochettino, the head coach of the United States of America, a national treasure, a national hero. Oh, he's always been an American favorite. Our own native son, Pochettino, on the red card postgame.
4: For me, never is a red card. Watching after on TV, and never was the intention to step up of the player. That was a normal action in football that happened because by accident, and it's never intentional. That is why, for me, never is never a red card.
1: Yeah, it is never a red card. Well said, Pochettino. Well said. At the end of the night, though, 2-0, the win for the United States is the true story. That's the big storyline, and we will cover very closely the U.S. odds against Belgium in the round of 16. If the U.S. makes it to the quarterfinal, I just need you to understand now. Again, I get it. We are in this mentality of, like, we're America. We win. Like, the hockey thing was not supposed to happen. That we were not supposed to win hockey, and we did, and it was very cool. It doesn't always work that way, and I'm not trying to burst any bubbles. I'm very hopeful it does work out that way.
5: But we need to wrap our mind around just how insane it would be for the United States to make the quarterfinals of the FIFA World Cup in 2026. It's all gravy at this point. It's really gravy after that. Like, if the U.S. beats Belgium, the country should shut down. Like, Paraguay made a national holiday out of their win against Germany. If the U.S. beats Belgium, this whole thing should shut down. That match, the United States-Belgium, 7 o'clock Eastern time, 8 o'clock Eastern time in Seattle on Monday. Before we go to talk about the NBA, Jaylen Brown, the 76ers, may I leave you this segment, leave this segment at least, may I leave you with some cueing of Country Roads.

0: The United States wins a match in the World Cup, and we play a song by John Denver about West Virginia. Doesn't get much more American than that. This is special. This is a good day in sports. Unless you're a Boston Celtics fan, because every single one of my Boston Celtics buddies yesterday had a fallout. They went nuclear and probably deserved to. When we come back, Jaylen Brown, the NBA Finals MVP, has been traded to the Philadelphia 76ers for old man Paul George. Why? This is Westwood One Sports and the Westwood One Sports app. Addie Bates produces. Laura Jimenez runs the board. This is the Drake Toll Show.
1: Jaylen Brown is headed to the city of brotherly love. The Celtics are trading the former Finals MVP to the Sixers for Paul George and a bundle of draft picks. Does the addition of Brown make Philly a legit challenger to New York in the East? Westwood One Sports.
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Addie Bates produces. Laura Jimenez runs the board. All right, okay. I was told in the break that there were other World Cup matches yesterday. This is news to me, but not only did the United States walk away with a 2-0 victory over Bosnia and Herzegovina, Belgium did one of the craziest things that I've seen. Like 5 minutes left. They had 5 minutes left. Down 2-0 to Senegal, who had scored fairly quickly and rallied to win the match. Like, this just doesn't really happen. Miraculous. Miracle. 2-0 against Senegal, 5 minutes regulation time remaining, and the Red Devils rallied. Romelu Lukaku, you're welcome, was the man who scored in the 86th minute. Yuri Tielemans, 3 minutes later. All of a sudden, it's 2-2, go to extra time, and Belgium wins it over Senegal. Crazy. You're down 2-0 in soccer. We're in the last, 11 minutes of the match altogether, all things said and done. And you win it 3-2. England also beat Congo DR 2-1. Harry Kane passing Pele for World Cup goals, had two of them yesterday, both of England's goals in that 2-1 win. Congo DR was up, by the way, 1-0 for most of this match. It was the 75th minute that England knotted things up. And now England will meet Mexico, which is pretty electric. And to celebrate, I found this very cool as well. England sang Wonderwall post-match.

0: One of the great moments that I've had in my sports career, like, again, kind of a small moment, but when I was working in the Cape Cod Baseball League for the Hyannis Harbor Hawks, it's the playoffs. They have the deciding game three at Kituit, their arch rival. And the bus turns the corner to pull into the parking lot, and it's rocking back and forth. The 26-man roster jumping up and down, hitting the ceiling, screaming a cappella Wonderwall. Just a banger song. England moves on. The United States moves on. And Belgium moves on in yesterday's World Cup results. Today, Spain and Austria will meet Portugal, Croatia, Switzerland, Algeria. Lawrence, Kansas's own Algeria against Switzerland today. That's probably the match of the day. It's slated to be the most tightly contested. I've delayed it enough. Jaylen Brown got traded. This is... I want to be careful. This is idiotic. That's the best that I can give you to start this. That's the most careful I can be to begin this. What the hell are you doing? You know, we've already had a pretty crazy NBA offseason. We're once again going to see LeBron James jump to a new team. That's a pretty big storyline. We saw Giannis go to Miami. We saw Ja Morant go to Portland. We're watching some stars be dealt across the league here. But this move, Jaylen Brown to the 76ers, is terrible, and terrible for both sides. Let me tell you why. Number one, the way this whole thing played out for Jaylen Brown, who, by the way, is a couple of years removed from the Celtics winning the NBA Finals with Jaylen Brown as the MVP. He's arguably a top 10 basketball player in the world right now, leading the Celtics when Jason Tatum was out last season. He was the guy the C's went to. When he was drafted 10 years ago, the fans didn't like it. They thought that Jaylen Brown would be a bust. They booed him on draft night. And he said, I promise you, I will give everything for the city of Boston. I will put this city on my back if it's what it takes. I will give everything I have. He brought a championship to the C's. He has always been very clear about how much he loves Boston, how much he loves the organization, playing for the Celtics, wearing the jersey, the city. And then the rumors started to swirl from Shams and ESPN a few weeks ago that the Celtics were ready to give up Jaylen Brown for Giannis Antetokounmpo. Now, on the one hand, Giannis Antetokounmpo is a very good player, and the Celtics adding him in exchange for Jaylen Brown, that makes some sense. Giannis can walk in there and help them win an NBA Finals again in the same way that Jaylen Brown could. But when the trade fell through, when Giannis went to Miami, it got really awkward as Brad Stevens looked around the room and said, oh, Jaylen Brown, you're still here. Yeah. Guess we didn't trade you. Sorry about that. We were just kidding. We love you. We support you. And Stevens would go on to say publicly that they really appreciated Jaylen Brown. They wanted him in the fold, and this had nothing to do with Jaylen Brown, that he's happy, we're happy, we're all getting along. And when saying that, when that rhetoric was spewed, in secret, he was looking for somebody, please take Jaylen Brown away from us. But why, Brad? The same Jaylen Brown that brought you a championship. The same Jaylen Brown was the MVP of that championship, who stepped up last year when your best player, Jason Tatum, was out. That Jaylen Brown, who has meant so much to the city of Boston, namely since the title in 2024. You wanted so desperately to deal him that you took an incredibly embarrassing deal from the 76ers and an exchange for Jaylen Brown. Landed old man Paul George. Paul George doesn't have a lower half. You ever seen a man who's just arms? A guy who's just crawling around just arms? That's Paul George. That's who you wanted? If this was 2016, oh man, you did it. You nailed it. You got Paul George. Nice job up top, Brad Stevens. It's not. You have You just traded prime for decline. Brown is 30 this year, scored 29 points per game, career best. Paul George is 36 and has not been available at all in the last 5 years. He has appeared in more than 56 games just once in the last 5 years. Did you hear that? He has appeared in more than 56 games only once. Not only did you trade an MVP caliber player, like top five player for MVP this year for Paul George, you traded him for a player who will play two-thirds of the time, half of the time. You got half of a player out of this. A dude with no legs who can't play. You got half of an NBA player. You traded away a durable, elite-level scorer for an aging guy whose best years are behind him, and he carries a bloated contract. Why, Brad? Why are you that desperate to get rid of Jaylen Brown? Why are you fracturing a championship core? Brown and Jason Tatum had one of the most successful NBA duos runs ever. You break up the tandem, you dismantle the engine of the offense, and now you face the task of rebuilding the whole identity around Paul George? Well, no, we're going to build the identity around Jason Tatum. He's our best player. Talk about availability. Tatum just missed nearly the entirety of 2026. What are you talking about? Your best player, Jason Tatum, couldn't stay healthy last year. The guy you just traded your healthy best player for can't stay healthy, can't play. And not only is all that bad, you just helped a direct rival. You just gave your best player in 2025-26, an MVP caliber player, an MVP contender, you just gave that guy to your primary rival. You just helped the 76ers. Now they will have Joel Embiid and Tyrese Maxey. You were just eliminated by them in the first round in an embarrassing way in the first round of the playoffs in 2026. And said, okay, who's our best scorer? Who's the elite guy that was top five in MVP voting? Yep, you? All right, you're going to Philly. Our rival. Get out of here. You've helped your rival build a big three in Maxey, Embiid, and Brown. You just made your path to a championship harder for yourself, Brad. And this wasn't a proactive basketball decision. It was reactionary. Again, you couldn't get him the deal for Giannis. And I think Jaylen Brown, anybody would understand, okay, if you're going to trade me for Giannis Antetokounmpo, it's kind of hard to argue. I understand that I could have been part of a deal to get Giannis to any organization in the NBA. Giannis is that good. And when that falls through, you don't have to keep full-blown shopping him just to save face, just because it was awkward. The relationship's fractured. No, just talk to the guy. The front office panicked. You settled for a suboptimal return. Just to offload a player that you probably could have mended the relationship with. You already alienated him. This is your fault. This is your problem. And instead of just addressing it and saying, hey, yep, you were in the trade deal. We couldn't trade you away. We want to buy into you now. Instead of saying that, you freaked out. Some reports indicate the trade may have been driven by the Celtics' new ownership structure, financial portfolio management team. Analysts point to the bloated contract of George, who has 2 years remaining, as a move to save money, pushing toward 2029 versus a possible supermax extension that Brown deserves, that Brown has earned, and he would have been eligible for. And I would say prioritizing financial flexibility over the prime years of an MVP caliber player is an abomination toward what this sport is, toward what the NBA is. And damn, man, this kind of sucks the Sixers, too. I know they get a big three, but Jaylen Brown's a drastically different player from what Paul George was. He's a sledgehammer, dominates the ball, operates primarily inside the arc, heavy isolation, drive and kick volume. I don't know if that's going to fit the way that Paul George did when he was on the floor with Embiid and Maxey. The way that George had superb off-ball capabilities, catch-and-shoot threat. Brown's just not that. Oh, and Brown has been public about his frustration and disdain for, Joel Embiid, his new teammate. So who's the definitive number one? Who's the definitive number two? Who's the guy for the 76ers, Joel Embiid or Jaylen Brown? Jaylen Brown doesn't like Joel Embiid, and Joel Embiid doesn't like Jaylen Brown. There are chemistry concerns. There are concerns on how the scheme will look for the Sixers next season, and there are total concerns on what the hell the Celtics are doing. If you woke up today in Boston as a C's fan, you're pretty upset. All of my Boston friends thought the sky was falling yesterday, and they might just be right. Well, we got picks. No one cares. When we come back, it's time for our biggest losers of the day. The Celtics can be included in that category. It's Westwood One Sports and the Westwood One Sports app. This is the Drake Toll Show.
1: Jaylen Brown is headed to the city of brotherly love. The Celtics are trading the former Finals MVP to the Sixers for Paul George and a bundle of draft picks. Does the addition of Brown make Philly a legit challenger to New York in the East? Westwood One Sports.
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10: As someone who's been married nearly 25 years, I'll tell you, there's a lot of great things about having a spouse. And according to a new study out of the University of Miami Health System, marriage might even be linked to a lower risk of cancer. Why? Well, the researchers said people who are married are less likely to engage in risky behavior. They're more likely to get a nudge to go to regular preventive medicine appointments and screenings. And they have a partner to share the load of family obligations, household chores, and finances. No one is saying you should get married in the pursuit of better health. But if you are single, how can you build a strong support system to maybe get some of these same benefits? Do your own research, find out what's important, and then hold members of your squad accountable and let them hold you accountable as well. That can provide a lot of support. I'm Dr. Sanjay Gupta, helping you live a better life.
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0: FIFA just has a red dot on my forehead at all times, and if I say Levi's Stadium, they will pull the trigger. Am I right? Can I make the first honorary Biggest Loser of the Day FIFA?
1: Yeah.
0: I don't know them. I'm just now meeting them for the first time, and I think I hate them.
1: Hardly know her.
0: Because not only did they suspend my childhood hero, Flo Balogun. I grew up watching him.
2: Really?
0: I had a Flo Balogun poster when I was a kid. Yep, above my bed.
2: Wow.
0: I've always been a big Flo Balogun guy. Mm. And they did my boy dirty yesterday. He's just running in a contact sport and just, you know, clips a guy with his cleat a little bit in the ankle. We've all been there. All done. When I was, you know... I vividly remember 4 years old, first time I played soccer. I went and bought shin guards at the Hibbett Sports. Yeah, Hibbett Sports. Do they still have those?
1: That never might be a Bologna thing.
2: Yeah, no. Hibbett, I know Sports Chalet and Sports Authority.
1: We have Academy Sports and Outdoors in Texas.
0: You have Dick's?
2: Dick's Sporting Goods.
1: Of course. Yeah.
0: Yeah. Dick's Academy. Hibbett was like, it was on the out, I believe, back in the day. It did sell the shirts, if I remember correctly, at one point. Remember when the Straight Outta Compton shirts were a big thing?
1: Mm-hmm.
0: We had Straight Outta Bologna shirts.
1: Oh, God.
0: It was a funny bit. It was a funny bit.
1: You have Boys in the Hood over there, always so hard in Compton, funny. And then you got Straight Outta Bologna.
0: I like the girls who do drugs.
2: Hey, I don't have enough of that red button to be... for y'all to be singing that song, all right?
0: Of that red button.
1: Of the club.
0: It's the United States won yesterday, Laura. The FCC, they're still partying hard right now. Mm. They're still asleep or partying very hard.
2: Say screw the...
0: Oh, good. No, let it out. Go ahead.
1: No, please don't. Please don't. You know how at the end of each segment, Laura, when you say Addie Bates produces the show, this is Addie Bates, the producer, please, like, begging you not to commit a violation, please.
2: Please. Yes, please don't. No, I was joking.
1: Because it costs almost $500,000 per.
0: You know what? I'll pay Laura's fine. If Laura got fined by the FCC, I don't know what I would do.
1: Per affiliate, by the way, so...
0: I don't know what I would do if Laura got fined. If the first time this show got fined, it was on Laura.
1: We'd have to get Curtis back.
2: He's not coming back.
1: I know. We're just going to have to. It's just going to be rotation of the two of them.
0: My mom texted me again yesterday. So where's Drinky. Curtis?
2: Drinky.
0: Mom, it's been 3 weeks.
1: It's been
0: a good chunk of time that he's just. It's been a while now, Mom. He left. And after all. Curtis Poindexter is my Wonderwall.
2: Aw.
0: Yeah. And FIFA is not. FIFA is anything but my Wonderwall. I don't like them. I also hate that there's just no appeal process for this. And I was reading further, and if the U.S. did appeal the way that FIFA works, it could bring enough attention to the matter that FIFA suspends him for even more games just because they want to. What? Who lets this happen? Who let FIFA be? They're like Emperor Palpatine in the Star Wars.
1: I'm also pretty sure that ref back in 2023 got in trouble for just handing out red cards, and FIFA, there was like an investigation. Yeah.
0: Who's he seeing? Who is he Diana Rossini-ing?
1: Yeah, it's
0: what's going on there?
2: Who is he?
1: I'm on the phone with the president.
0: Yeah.
1: It's Tiger Woods.
0: You can FaceTime Kevin O'Connell. Like, whoa. That would have been really funny if Pochettino and Balogun were like, whoa, no red card. We can FaceTime Kevin O'Connell right now. we can get Kevin O'Connell. His quarterback sucks. They just, come on. The red. Who do you like? Who's your favorite NFL coach?
1: Who's your team?
0: FaceTiming whoever the hell is coaching the Cardinals these days.
1: I'm going to do that one. If I get pulled over and be like, so, the Drake Toll Show, you heard of it? You know Drake Toll? You want to meet Drake Toll?
0: I don't think I've ever, A, gotten a FaceTime from you. B, I'm not sure if I would ever pick it up on first try. I would need a text. What the hell could you possibly? I hate FaceTime.
2: Not put him on emergency contact.
1: No, it's Drake will call me, and so I don't call. I don't really call people. I'll see the call. I'll be sitting there. I'm like, I'm not doing that today. I can't do it.
0: I do like a good phone call.
1: I know. It'll be like 8:30. I'm at dinner with my family. He goes, so what's the plan for tomorrow? I'm like, hi, Drake Toll. Every time, hi, Drake Toll.
0: It's usually because I have a guest. It's usually good news. It's usually like I found a 720, which we have a 720 today. People are awake. People are they're excited about the United States of America. They're not excited about the Jaylen Brown trade. We will talk Jaylen Brown more specifically at 720. It's time for our biggest losers of the day. Biggest loser number one, the LeBron haters. Brian Windhorst, ESPN, said, you know what? Here's a mic drop moment. I'm going to defend LeBron James' legacy, Brian, on ESPN yesterday.
3: Chicago Bull, really a one-team guy. Kobe Bryant, one-team guy. Magic Johnson, one-team guy. Larry Bird, one-team guy. David Robinson, the list goes on and on of these one-team guys. And I think that's what makes LeBron's legacy complicated for some, because it always appeared that after things in Cleveland weren't the way he wanted to go grow and get rings in Miami. And then he wanted to go back to Cleveland and got the ring. And then he went off to L.A. to try to get the ring, and he did. If he chooses somewhere else here at the end that he's got no connectivity to, say it's outside Cleveland in Miami, does it complicate it even further that once again LeBron James, one of the greatest we've ever seen, is going somewhere just to get a ring and not just finally close a chapter of somewhere where he has a connection?
4: We don't know where he's going. We don't know whether he's chasing a ring. That's number one. Number two, all the teams he's played with, he's delivered a ring. He's delivered a ring to all the places he's played with, and all the places he's played with are going to retire his number. So again, I say to you, how's that for a legacy?
3: Right.
4: I mean, what do you want? You know, like, obviously, you know.
0: Yeah, take that, Matt Barry. Brian Windhorst. What do you want? Now what? I don't know. I'm kind of with Matt Barry on this. This is what I've thought of the last 2 weeks with Giannis moving, with Jaylen Brown moving, with Ja Morant moving. Used to, dudes just played for a team. And then now, they don't. The stars of every star of the NBA is going to go play a little here, play a little there. Steph is a modern exception. There are a couple modern exceptions to that. Current exceptions, I guess is a better word. But even like a Damian Lillard, you know, who became a legend in Portland, had to go sow his wild oats for a little bit. People didn't used to sow wild oats. If you got drafted to Milwaukee, you lived in Milwaukee. You got drafted to Vancouver, you lived in Vancouver. You did the Vancouver thing. It doesn't happen so much anymore. I know Michael Jordan had the one thing with the Wizards, but it's because he was maybe gambling a little bit, maybe, possibly, and had to get out of town for a second. Biggest losers of the day. Definitely not the president's bank account. The question is asked, critics say you're profiting off the presidency. Well, yeah. Here's Donald Trump.
5: Critics say you're profiting off the presidency.
6: Well, you know why I'm profiting? Because the stock market's going up. Everybody's profiting. If you have a 401k, how's your 401k done? It's about up 85%. Thank you, President Trump. So we're all profiting. I'm profiting because I have a lot of money and a lot of cash, and I give it to institutions. I don't know if they know what they're doing or not, but they buy a vast array of things.
0: Thank you, President Trump. You have a 401k?
7: I don't know.
0: It's just so over it. Like, it's just so... Why are these idiots asking me questions? I don't know.
8: Nobody cares.
0: Anyway. I just can't. It's so, thank you, President Trump. Him saying it about himself. Did you see the video of him having an AI conversation with AI? With AI Teddy Roosevelt yesterday?
1: Yes. Yes. And then he went on stage and was like, I had a conversation with Teddy Roosevelt.
0: I spoke with Teddy Roosevelt today, and people were like, yeah, he did. Yes, you did. At the end of the conversation, he's like, it's been an honor. It's truly a pleasure. He's talking to AI Teddy Roosevelt and thanking him profusely for his time. It's really good.
7: I don't know.
0: biggest losers of the day, Cody Campbell. Texas Tech. Brooks Austin says somebody asked Cody Campbell how quickly he can get a temporary injunction for FIFA versus Balogun. Really good. And the biggest winners of the day, the Miami Marlins, 20-6 in June.
9: What?
0: Remember the gay Mets? Get ready to learn gay Marlins, baby. They took Pride Month seriously. 20 wins, 6 losses. Ahead of the Dodgers, the most in Major League Baseball, ahead of the Dodgers, the Mets were 10-17. Second worst record in June. Third worst record in June. The Braves.
8: Yeah.
0: Keep an eye on that.
8: Interesting. Interesting.
0: The Astros and Rangers were both 16-11 in June, and the AL West still sucks. Addie Bates produces. Laura Jimenez runs the board. When we come back, it's our obituaries. Let's talk the U.S. men's national team winning yesterday 2-0 in their match with Bosnia and Herzegovina, as well as the Jaylen Brown trade. It's Westwood One Sports and the Westwood One Sports app, 310-840-4910. 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
23: As someone who's been married nearly 25 years, I'll tell you, there's a lot of great things about having a spouse. And according to a new study out of the University of Miami Health System, marriage might even be linked to a lower risk of cancer. Why? Well, the researchers said people who are married are less likely to engage in risky behavior. They're more likely to get a nudge to go to regular preventive medicine appointments and screenings. And they have a partner to share the load of family obligations, household chores, and finances. No one is saying you should get married in the pursuit of better health. But if you are single, how can you build a strong support system to maybe get some of these same benefits? Do your own research, find out what's important, and then hold members of your squad accountable and let them hold you accountable as well. That can provide a lot of support. I'm Dr. Sanjay Gupta, helping you live a better life.
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0: boy.
1: Westwood One Sports and the Westwood One Sports app. Screaming it yesterday. Oh. At Levi's. Oh. Shoot. The greater San Francisco Bay Area Stadium of America.

0: Okay. I think we're already behind now. What you gotta do? What you know?
1: Bad news.
0: Okay, hold on.
1: The FCC is going to step
0: in. All the world's beneath the way you wonder.
2: The boss told me I can't play the lyric version anymore. So.
1: I'm pretty sure that... I'm pretty confident that there are no words in that. Maybe. Like, there gets to a point there at the beginning where there just really aren't words. About you now. After that, not
0: I got
1: really
0: to
1: sure.
0: hear them. I got to hear them play that live.
1: Dead or Alive, Oasis.
0: Alive. And I'm a Blur fan, but Oasis, alive and well.
1: All of them? Are they all alive? It's like
0: yes.
1: a Leonard Skinner situation. Like one
0: yes,
1: of
0: both brothers. No, both brothers are alive.
1: I went and saw, this has been 2.5 years. I think they're still touring. Touring's a strong word. The Marshall Tucker Band.
0: Is it even the same lineup, or is it like Little River Band where it's a bunch of like fill-ins?
1: Oh.
3: Fantasy.
0: He was not listening. Classic.
1: And, well, I was getting there. I didn't know. I was like, okay, this is either all the original members of Marshall Tucker Band, or probably like, you know, one or two or three or four. And the lead singer, when we came out, was like, you know, it's a shame that all my band members died. I was like, what? He's like, I'm the last one. Sad how life works out that way.
0: Hurting in a love.
1: Anyway, here's the greatest flute intro you ever heard in your life. And I'm just, my soul left my body. But he did the thing, and I hate when artists do this. This is such a jelly roll move. By the way, I think it's good. I commend America for officially relegating Jelly Roll to the land of shadow and flame. Everybody agrees now. It finally in 2026, we're like, okay, can we stop with Jelly Roll after he broke up with Bad Bunny? After him and Bad Bunny got a divorce, can we no longer be Jelly Roll fans? And I think we're all kind of around on that. And he did the thing where he goes up to, can't you see? And instead of singing, can't you see? He just points the microphone at the crowd.
0: Oh, like, no. No, I don't want to hear. No.
1: No, I paid to see you sing the song. Jelly Roll.
0: That'll make me mad real quickly. I don't want to hear a bunch of roly-poly singing that song. No way.
1: No, I don't. I don't either. I want to hear Jelly Roll sing. I couldn't name one song. Jelly My Roll.
2: No, the new FIFA official song. Yeah, don't forget about it.
1: What?
2: He played it on this.
0: I think we just hated it.
1: I want to go back to the fact that other countries will use, you know, Sting or a great general or past, you know, politicians that have the stoicism to be in their hype videos for the World Cup. And the United States is just Jelly Roll, Shane Gillis, and the third baseman for the Savannah Bananas.
0: England used the Beatles, the damn Beatles.
1: Again, we have Jelly Roll, Shane Gillis, and the third baseman for the Savannah Bananas. America 250. Freedom. Jelly Roll did do a cover of Green Day's Another Turning Point.
0: Good Riddance.
1: And it was just AI slop. It was AI. Jaylen Brown has been traded from the Celtics to the 76ers. The first time I heard that today, there's no way that's real. But you don't think it's AI. You think it's the same guy doing the little...
0: Yeah, so what it sounds like is that it is the same guy, but they don't have all the filters over his voice. For people who are wondering, it's after we throw to break, and they have a little liner that's like, you're getting ready for blah, blah, blah. Or you're feeling da-da-da-da-da-da. So I just don't think that they have all the filters over it. So I think that's his voice, sans filters.
2: Do we want to make a bet?
1: It's always just, I need to know who writes them, because it's always.
0: You know who I've told you a million times. See, people, he doesn't listen to me.
2: No, he just wants to pretend that it's not him.
1: It's just like, I'll say it's the Drake Toll Show. And the next thing you hear is, it's not all peaches and cream in Haiti. Civil war breaks out. Like, what do you mean it's not all peaches and cream? Why is that the first thing we're saying? It's every time. It's great. The Drake Toll Show.
2: We don't have the budget.
1: Let's throw it into AI.
0: Oh yeah, yeah, yeah. Let's have Drake write it.
1: It's not all roses. After earthquake hits Venezuela.
0: Golly.
1: Sorry, I don't know why it's such a dark place, but it's what it reminds me of when we get to the little bumps out of break. I missed that guy. We bullied that guy away, not knowing what we'd get, not knowing what I was asking for. After we bullied away the screaming man, it's time. He's dead. Dead today, screaming man, for our obituaries. Dead today is accountability. Alyssa Thomas, WNBA, Phoenix Mercury, says people are calling her a thug and that she's received death threats after punching Caitlin Clark in the... It's very funny. After punching Caitlin Clark in the throat, that being the end of it. After choking someone. But the person's being called things after choking someone. Here is Alyssa Thomas.
3: I'm crazy. Playing the game, being suspended, just the whole narrative that's being painted out there. It's unfortunate that it's come to this over basketball. A lot of us, myself included, didn't even know the play took place until after the game, and now we're being painted as thugs and there's death threats out on us. So it's really unacceptable. It's something that needs to change in this league, and I'm just really excited.
1: We're just playing basketball, as she actively has both hands around Caitlin Clark, shaking her violently. And then you hit the nail on the head. Lack of accountability. She doesn't even reference that she did it. She's like, I don't even remember the play. I don't even know what happened.
0: Stuff happens. Stuff happens when you party naked, bro. You don't get it.
1: Like, if you just because you blacked out on the basketball floor and put a fist in someone's neck, doesn't mean that you didn't put a fist in someone's neck.
0: So you cannot choke people.
1: You can't do it. Not without permission. Caitlin Clark did not give her permission.
2: Correct.
1: Now, to go as far as death threats and calling someone a thug, we don't condone that. FCC, if you're listening, I know we've had we got off to a rocky start this morning. But they're going to get us for singing Wonderwall, for the poor rendition of Wonderwall. The FCC is going to be like, you know what? What Laura said about FIFA, that's fine. The Wonderwall thing, way too far.
4: I don't know.
0: I don't know. Anyway.
1: How are you going to help the economy?
4: I don't know.
1: He's just so tired. He's just so sick and tired of these reporters. Sir, what are you going to do to help America?
4: I don't know.
1: It's like, stop asking me questions. If he farts in a different direction at the age of 12, he was Leslie Jordan. We could have had, he's almost, he's the opposite end of it, but he's got that flair. He's got that edge to him. Oh, dead today. Dead today, air conditioning.
0: Right.
1: Who needs it? the president said that on July 4th, he's going to give a speech for as long as he wants. This is good.
5: And by the way, on July 4th, it's going to be approximately 107 degrees out. And I'm going to go and I'm going to make a really long speech just to show that I can do anything. It's going to be 107.
1: You don't have to do, no one's going to make you do that. You don't have to do that.
6: I doubled the size of it, you dumb person.
0: This reminds me, one time I was at a bar with my friends and we sat at a table like other people had been there. So we were putting all the drinks into one cup so we could just sit down. And some redneck from Alabama comes up and was talking. He's like, is this y'all's drink? We're like, no, those are all just a bunch of combined drinks. He goes, I'm going to drink it. I'm like, no. He's like, fine, I'll do it. He goes, stop, guys. I'll do it. I'm like, no one's making you drink that, water, that drink of mystery stuff. He goes, okay, I'll do it. I'll do it. That's how I feel right now. That's how I feel. Like, I'm going to give the longest speech.
1: He just did it with a quiet piggy. Where does this come from? How does he think of this quiet piggy? It's crazy. Woo! It's 2026, man. Oh, that's great. And that's it. That's dead today. dead today. The cherry trees in Washington, D.C. There were secret plans revealed that the president may be planning to chop down cherry trees.
0: What? Cherry blossom trees for a golf course.
2: What?
1: Now, to be fair, the last president who chopped down cherry trees is like a legend. We enshrined George Washington.
0: We don't need no damn golf course. I live in D.C. Guys, this is boots on the ground journalism. I know where it is.
2: I've been there.
0: Yes. That's our whole shtick is the cherry blossom stuff.
2: There's a whole festival.
0: Yes.
2: Everyone goes.
1: Cut it down.
2: What?
1: Don't care. Golf course time.
2: Oh,
1: you know what's more beautiful than cherry blossoms? Golf courses.
7: Nobody cares.
1: Quiet, Piggy. It's crazy. Those are our obituaries. Time for the quickie top five headlines in all of sports. Addie Bates reads them. Drake Toll responds.
0: Here's your first headline. I'm like, did he go off to war? Is he sent off to camp? Like, Balogun sent off in U.S. win, out for Belgium game. Yeah, he's in Iran, guys. He's in Iran.
1: I saw, speaking of, it was an emotional video. An Iranian father, did you see this yesterday? An Iranian father, his blind son, he uses a cardboard box and uses the pointer finger of his blind son to follow on the box where the soccer ball is in the pitch. And so to showcase to his kid where Iran is on the pitch. And the video was of Iran scoring a goal and the kid going nuts and the dad going nuts and hugging each other. The kid's blind. And I was like, man, we're all just human beings. Like, we're bombing that guy? Like, we're dropping bombs in that dude's neighborhood in Iran? We don't have to do that. We don't have to. We don't have to go to war. We don't have to. There's a blind kid in Iran, and his dad's using his pointer finger to follow the soccer ball around the pitch, and then, goal! Oh, yes, the red-tailed hawk, an American staple.
2: Meep, meep.
1: Sadly, that is what the bald eagle sounds like. It's like a meep, meep.
0: Meep, meep.
2: Meep, meep, meep.
1: That's a really good bald eagle impression, and I hate it. We were almost the turkey. If Franklin had his way. Would've been the turkey.
0: Love turkey.
1: It's not my turn to read anything. It's your turn to read. What's the second headline?
0: Brown heading to Philly in blockbuster trade. Meet me.
1: The Balogun thing sucks. I don't like FIFA. The Brown thing sucks. I don't like Brad Stevens now. I want to know what Brad, you just traded your best player from the last season. Arguably, at any given time, your best player above Jason Tatum. I think Tatum overall is, I'd put him a notch above Brown, but the best ability is availability.
0: Mm.
1: You just traded arguably your best player to your biggest rival, who creates a big three with Maxey, Embiid, and Brown. So they'll be able to contend and compete in the East, and you got old man Paul George. Cameron Stewart joins at 7:20 to help us break it down, but seems pretty stupid to me. That's a minute.
0: Here's your next headline. Impossible, they're saying, for England to adapt to Mexico City altitude for World Cup.
1: If Mexico makes it to the quarterfinals, if they're one of the final eight teams standing, I mean, if England does it, it's pretty stunning too, but if Mexico makes it to the quarterfinals, there won't be a Mexico anymore. Like, they'll take the phrase Margaritaville, and they'll show you what that means, what that truly can mean for this world. It will be incredible. I'm rooting pretty hard for Mexico. I'm rooting for culture in this one. It's a minute.
0: you shared the thing that said Mexico's not playing around, the tweet, and somebody going, like, me the first time I had a margarita. The other one I like is, Mexico is not playing around, and then the quote tweet is, me the first time I tasted tacos al pastor. Literally.
1: Mexico's not playing around.
0: Here's your next headline. Rays Caminero, homers in sixth straight game.
1: Baseball. And the Rays are good. I know it's that whole thing of after May 1st, you know how good teams are going to be, and you should be able to deduce success. I still don't believe in the Rays, which is crazy. It's like they're right here in front of me. Like, the Rays can't hurt me. The Rays are right here. I just don't believe.
0: So you believe in the Yankees, who've lost seven straight, half of their clubhouse is going through food poisoning, and Aaron Judge is out until August?
1: No. I don't believe in anyone in the AL. I believe in the Houston Astros as much as I believe in the New York Yankees and the Rays, which is none.
0: We are the world.
1: I think I posed this to Jake Hassan the other day. Can we just delete the AL for a year? Can we just not have the AL? Can we just NL only? There should be 10 teams from the National League in the playoffs, and probably zero from the American League. Someone from the American League will play in the World Series this year, and that is a disgrace to the sport that I call baseball. They should let the Savannah Bananas represent the AL.
0: I'm okay. Here's your final headline. Belgium pull off stunning rally, eliminate Senegal.
1: This was nuts. You're down 2-0 in the 85th minute, and you win the match in extra time? You're down 2-0, 85th minute. Belgium strikes late, knocks off Senegal, and now the United States will meet Belgium. Scary. I don't like that. I don't want to play Belgium. I think Senegal is the better team, though. I don't want to play Belgium. Matchup-wise, this is better for the United States, so I get that. But it's just, there's something about that word Belgium. And I'm like, no, don't do that. Europe. I don't like playing Europe. Got to. When we come back, Cameron Stewart, Wicked Boston Show, helps us break down what the hell the Celtics are doing with Jaylen Brown. Addy Bates produces. Laura Jimenez runs the board. This is the Drake Toll Show.
8: Jaylen Brown is headed to the city of brotherly love. The Celtics are trading the former Finals MVP to the Sixers for Paul George and a bundle of draft picks. Does the addition of Brown make Philly a legit challenger to New York in the East? Westwood One Sports.
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0: It is the Drake Toll Show. Westwood One Sports, the Westwood One Sports app. We are 10 hours removed from the United States knocking off Bosnia and Herzegovina, and you just created a million flobaligans. But yesterday, that's not where the stories began. The storyline around 3 p.m. was that Jaylen Brown had been traded from the Celtics to the 76ers to a rival. Your best player in 25-26, you know, the best ability is availability. Jaylen Brown has been traded to a rival. And now joining the Drake Toll Show is Cameron Stewart, disgruntled Boston sports fan, the Wicked Boston Show. Cam, at what point do we give Brad Stevens the proverbial red card instead of Flobal? Can we trade Brad Stevens for Flobaligan to the FIFA Federation, please?
1: I mean, honest, I'm going to be totally honest with you, Drake. This is the first I'm hearing of this. If this happened during the Senegal-Belgium game, then you have to forgive me. I was so locked in on Senegal-Belgium. I mean, by the way, total, like, can we get the government involved in the Flobaligan thing? I think it's so crazy you can't appeal a red card, especially one that goes to review. Like, that sucks, dude. I'm sick of red cards being reviewed in slow motion. Of course it's going to look like he maimed him in slow motion. Messi gets nothing. Flobaligan, arguably a better player than Lionel Messi, gets a red card and gets to miss the round of 16. I think it sucks. Hearing this news yesterday, I really kind of just wanted to walk into oncoming traffic. I cannot believe this from a Celtics standpoint. I have slept on it. I still can't believe it from a Celtics standpoint. I was getting worried and confused about the whole, like, this obsession to trade Jaylen Brown. I get it for Giannis. I totally get it. Even then, I had some questions on, you know, we talked about it, like Giannis's availability and his age and all this. But if you trade for Giannis, you're trading for Giannis. You know, you're getting a top five player in the league if that's the case. And if that is the case, yeah, go ahead, trade Jaylen Brown if that's the vision that you see. But then you start hearing rumors about, like, Portland or Atlanta, or maybe they get Trey Murphy. And it's like, all right, why are we doing this, though? Any way you're doing that, you're getting worse. You want to talk about getting worse? I mean, those two first-round picks are not going to help Jason Tatum in his prime whatsoever if they stay with the Celtics. And I have very little faith that Paul George is really going to help Jason Tatum in his prime. I think the Celtics got worse. I think a rival got better. I don't think it makes Philly a championship team, but I would say they got better, and the Celtics got worse yesterday.
0: So help me, I get it. I think you hit the nail on the head with, if it's Giannis, if that's the trade piece and it had to be Jaylen Brown who leaves for Milwaukee to get Giannis Antetokounmpo, that makes sense. I don't think anyone's freaking out to the nth degree. But then after that, there was this awkward air of Brad Stevens being like, nope, we like Jaylen Brown. We support him. We want to have him here. He had to damage control and backsell this whole thing. Did the Celtics just freak out and think, well, if we threaten to trade him once, I guess we have to now. Otherwise, things will be too awkward?
1: Yeah, that's something I keep coming back to. And the answer is, I guess. I guess that's what they thought. I was of the belief that wasn't really going to matter. Like, with the NBA, there's so much of this crap anyway. Like, there's so much of these distractions and things like that, and these feelings of disrespect from players around the league, that I find it hard to believe that you can't just play through that. And an organization that has always handled those things so well, that seems to really have, like, a common goal and ignores the noise from the outside, that Joe Mazzulla really obviously does not care about. He doesn't really care about much of anything. I thought they'd be able to handle that. But clearly there was this, belief in the Celtics front office that, hey, we already threw his name out there. We can't bring him back. He's going to feel disrespected. He's going to feel slighted. And I guess the thought was he's not going to play to the best of his ability. There were, you know, the stories coming out yesterday before the trade that, Jaylen Brown has not requested a trade here. Clearly that's coming from Jaylen's camp. And there was all kinds of rumors today and before the trade that about how other teams are valuing him, what his actual market is. I got to imagine some of that was coming from the Celtics. Some of that's coming from the rest of the league. So ultimately, yeah, that must have been the thought process of, hey, this guy either wants to be the number one option or is not going to appreciate that we threw his name in trade talks. So we got to get him out of here. And again, we got to come back to how far down the list did the Celtics have to go to trade him to one of their biggest rivals and a team that does compete with them in the Eastern Conference. Like, how desperate did it need to get for them to trade him to the 76ers for a 36-year-old Paul George and a couple of picks?
0: That the piece there with Philadelphia getting better and Boston getting tangibly worse with Paul George, who's, have you ever seen a guy who's just arms and a torso like that? Paul George
1: Podcast
0: doesn't have
1: B,
0: a
1: dude.
0: Yeah,
1: he's gonna have the nighttime show on Westwood One a year from now.
0: And Paul George is a member of the Boston Celtics. I want to get there in a second, but Jaylen Brown being with the 76ers with Tyrese Maxey and Joel Embiid, I said it doesn't make a ton of structural sense for Philadelphia, and it doesn't make a ton of sense off the court either with the way that Brown and Embiid have had this rivalry for the last decade or so. But they'll figure it out, getting an MVP caliber player, a guy who's top five in voting this year with Joel Embiid alongside him. And if Embiid can stay healthy and Tyrese Maxey, I mean, there's a way it implodes for the 76ers, but they just got a damn good player. Like, you just took your best player last season for the Boston Celtics. Like, if the Yankees tomorrow sent Jazz Chisholm to the Red Sox, the world would explode. It would make zero sense. That's the equivalent of this, and you didn't get anything in return. Who does that?
1: I'll tell you, I had a moment last night where Malik Tillman's lining up the free kick. I am staring down my fifth cerveza of the evening and wondering how to work this self-served app room at the bar I was at. And I had this thought of, oh, yeah. Remember, like, right after the Celtics had maybe their most embarrassing loss in their history, and Jaylen Brown went on Twitch and talked about how much of a flopper Joel Embiid is? Mm. Like, that's his teammate now. That's the guy that's his superstar player on his team. So I think there's a bit of awkwardness there that I didn't even realize because we were so focused on what the heck the Celtics were doing. But that is going to be an odd dynamic. And I'll say, you know, the Sixers do get better. I don't know teams with Joel Embiid how much I can really trust them to be a true title contender. You know, not a second round team, but a conference finals title kind of contender. If obviously analytics and redundancy is a huge part of the Jaylen Brown discussion, but I wonder what it's like when he and VJ Edgecombe are on the floor at the same time offensively. They're about the same profile of player. Obviously, Brown is a better and more experienced player. But looking at it from the Celtics standpoint again, like I have to believe there's another move coming, but there's been no buzz around that since the trade has happened. And I just don't understand how Paul George is the answer. But then again, we have to realize Brad Stevens and the Celtics have been looking at Paul George like basically the last 8 years or so. Like Brad loves Paul George and Danny Ainge loved him before. So this is not the first time that Paul George has been in talks with the Celtics. In fact, this is probably the first time there weren't any rumors. It just happened. So there is an interest there. And he had a good series against the Celtics this year. But we are talking about getting a 36-year-old guy who has not been at the level that Jaylen Brown is at for probably about 5 years now. And you're salary dumping a guy who just finished top 10 in the MVP voting. Like, that does not happen in the NBA. Like, this guy just finished sixth in the MVP voting. He was a legit first-team All-NBA player. I think he made second team, but he was that good the whole year. And you salary dumped him. You didn't want to pay him $57 million next year. And instead, you want to pay Paul George freaking $54 million. Like, you're not saving anything. You're saving a year, 2 years from now. And I'll tell you where this leads me to, is to my biggest concern, is that Boston might have a second John Henry. I believe there's someone in the president's ear right now at an elementary school saying, sir, a second John Henry has hit Boston. Bill Chisholm comes in and buys the team right after the 2024 NBA title. And, you know, he's from Massachusetts. He's the Celtics fan. Oh, it's like Pope Leo. Look at these pictures of him at the games. This is the guy that just bought the team. This is great. He's going to keep everyone together. He's going to invest. We're going to have championship teams. And the first thing they did after winning it was cut salary to get under the apron. And now the first real move from Bill Chisholm is to trade their second best player to cut salary. It's private equity owned right now, just like the Red Sox are. And private equity just wants to strip down assets. So all this stuff we have been told the last 2 years about how he's going to invest, and this is different, he's a fan, right now it is not different. It's being run like every other private equity owned team or private equity invested team that we see around pro sports. And if they don't flip this in to some other trade that's going to make us all impressed again, then this could get ugly. They're working on getting their own arena, but they're trading their best players in the meantime. It's panic zone for Celtics fans, for a team that has been so well run for 20 years now. It's kind of been through all the ups and downs, mostly ups, of Boston sports in that time. The Celtics have been constantly the smartest guys in the room, and that doesn't really look like the case right now.
0: Cameron Stewart, Wicked Boston, joining the Drake Toll Show. Last thing I got for you here quickly before we hit the break. The president had a pretty spirited conversation with AI Teddy Roosevelt yesterday. They went back and forth. The dialogue was invigorating. If we could recreate, I want to go back to like 16-year-old Cameron Stewart in the AI gulag here and tell him that Paul George is a Boston Celtic. Probably pretty excited. It's pretty,
1: pretty 12, 13 years ago.
0: Once
1: you get that knee healed up. Yeah.
0: Yeah. Everything. This is good news. And now you get old man Paul George without any legs. What is the best case scenario? I mean, that the optimism of Paul George again a decade ago is great, but what is the best case scenario of your Boston having Paul George on the roster next season?
1: Oh, I was going to say best case scenario is he's not on the roster and you flip him. The best case scenario is you get something out of these picks, because again, these picks don't do anything for you. Like, if we're looking at a championship window here, you know, even, and they're not great picks, by the way, because I think Philly's going to be a good team. 2028, like, if that player is a good player to the mid or end of the first round, and that's a big ask in the NBA, if that is a good player, that guy is starting to make a real impact on your team when Jason Tatum's like 32, 33 years old. Like, we're talking 5 years from now for that. So the best case scenario is you turn those picks into somebody. I did like the Mitch Robinson pickup yesterday. He's a guy who's always kind of caused the Celtics some fits in a very analytical way, which I know they love. He's got to be a little bit more available, and he needs to be better than 1-for-8 from the free throw line. But I do like that move. I think obviously there's still a core there. It's not as good as it was at this time yesterday. But I would say the best case scenario is flipping those picks, getting a good player in here. Maybe that is a Trey Murphy or someone like they've been rumored to trade for. I wouldn't have traded Jaylen Brown for them, but essentially that's what you'll be doing. And and Paul George has a healthy season and plays like he did in the playoffs, he does fit Joe Mazzulla's style really well, which is what worries me here, is that I think they want to keep him. But I just can't, like, I can't believe this, dude. Who does this? Like, you drafted this guy. You developed him. You churned him from a project. Like, everybody was stunned to hear his name go third overall. And then you turned him into a two-time All-NBA selection, one of the 10 best players in the league last year, an NBA Finals MVP, like a guy who was on track to get his number in the rafters with your organization, and you traded him for Paul George. Like, what the hell is going on, dude? I get it, man.

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20: You know, it's funny, when I think back to what the typical American dinner looked like when you and I were kids, there's usually some kind of meat featured at the center of the plate. Vegetables are there, but often thought of as a side dish. More and more, though, we are coming to realize that a plant-based diet, with little or no meat even, is going to be a healthier way to eat for just about everyone. New study out of the University of Hawaii Cancer Center found that eating a high-quality plant-rich diet

diet that includes whole grains, vegetables, and fruits may prevent cognitive impairment even when people start that diet in their late 50s and 60s. Yeah, it's important to make sure you're getting enough protein, fats, complex carbohydrates. Just because you cut out or even cut back on meat, though, is not a license to eat whatever you want. Focus on eating whole, real foods. I'm Dr. Sanjay Gupta, helping you live a better life.

0: It's the scene in Talladega Nights where John Gerard, notable Red Tail Hawk screech.
1: No, it's our American Eagle, our American Bald Eagle.
0: Our American Eagle, Laura, who was just decked out in red and green 2 days ago. Our American Eagle. It's the meme from Inglourious Basterds with the little hand of fingers. It's our American Eagle. Ah, Laura, so well versed. Nice, very good.
2: Yeah, she was in red and green the other night for sure.
0: Yeah, it's what Mexico, red, white, and green.
2: Mm-hmm. And we are all Mexican on this show.
0: Well, I am now. Honorary. I got the pass.
1: Even though you won't do the grito, I don't know why.
2: Yeah, actually, that's the only way you can become an honorary Mexican.
0: It's against my religion. I'm not Catholic. I haven't gone all the way into Mexico yet. I haven't completely adopted.
2: He has not gone all the way
0: into Mexican.
1: Oh, not all the way into Mexico.
0: But on Tuesday, find me on Tuesdays at Cancun 2. Mexican restaurant. I also both years of college, I did like real spring breaks in college. They were both in Mexico. Cancun and Cabo. I don't like Cabo. Cabo's too cold.
2: I love Puerto Morelos. It's Acapulco. Like a little fishing village.
0: America's, we got culture. We have John Denver, Patsy Cline, Otis Hooters. Redding. We have the Marshall football team. We have Hooters. The Wichita McDonald's. State football team.
2: Hooters. Twin Peaks.
0: Hooters. We have Roy Halladay.
2: We don't have him anymore.
1: Oh, dead.
0: I think you're
1: today.
0: Missing. I was going for a trend there.
2: Yeah, yeah. We've lost a lot of those people via plane. Yes.
0: Leonard Skinner. We have Leonard Skinner.
2: Well, half of them.
0: Some of Leonard Skinner.
2: Yeah, it was just the lead singer was asleep on the floor, so when that plane crashed, that's why he went foom.
0: Yeah. With Pwah. Some Leonard Skinner. Pwah.
2: Pwah.
0: It's the scene from Talladega Nights where he in comes at the jazz. Who put jazz in the jukebox? Why is it on the jukebox? I am Jean Gerard. And he asks Ricky Bobby, he says, what does America have? Pizza? Italy. Yeah. It's like, what does France have? He said, okay, Frenchie, what do you have? Democracy. Mm-hmm. And the ménage à trois.
2: Those are two great things.
0: John C. Reilly.
2: Those are two great things.
0: It's two pretty good things.
2: I don't know who could top that.
0: Italy. That's correct. We have culture. We have culture. We do Leonard Skinner and Freebird.
2: Cheese Whiz.
0: We have that guitar. Cheese Whiz. We have the guitar riff. I don't know. That's what America has for culture.
3: I don't know.
0: Give me time. The United States wins yesterday and will not have Flo Balogun against Belgium. Confirmed. No appeal process. It's like, what?
3: What?
0: Idiots. Come on. FIFA. Come. Be better. Be better. Addie Bates produces. Laura Jimenez runs the board. Good morning, everybody.
2: Good morning.
1: Good morning.
0: It's the Drake Toll Show. And the collective bargaining agreement with Major League Baseball is one step closer, or one step further, depending on how you look at this. 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Since the Major League Baseball Players Association made a series of proposals under the umbrella of transactions, rosters, access to data as a part of the ongoing collective bargaining negotiations with Major League Baseball. Current CBA expiring in December. They want to expand the MLB rosters from 26 to 28 for the first 15 days of the championship season, protecting player health, allow for placement of players in the 60-day IL as early as the November tender deadline, reduce the number of permissible in-season optional assignments per player from 5 to 3, accelerate eligibility for the Rule 5 draft, ensure a Rule 5 draft will be held in 2026 and each year of the next CBA, provide MLB service time and salary protections to pitchers who are optioned to the minors over the All-Star break or immediately after a game where they met certain performance thresholds, and enable all players to access club-collected, non-proprietary performance data and videos. Like, hey, man, do you have my TrackMan stats? The players should be able to get those. Addy, I'm reading this. And I'd struggle to say the MLBPA is not asking for with these things to throw into the agreement, like, hey, add a couple guys to the roster in the postseason, you know, treat the pitchers right during the All-Star break, and let us have access to our TrackMan. That seems pretty fair.
2: What they're asking for is just the bare minimum, in my opinion. This is easy stuff. This is what they should have. They just want more rights, and they want to protect the players. That is their whole goal, is to protect the players. I love bumping the active roster up at the beginning of the season. I love that. It's going to help prevent injury. The IL stuff, I love that. It's going to prevent injury. It's going to prevent... I love... One of my favorite one is limiting how many times you can option a player, because then you'll feel less disposable. And then teams cannot just keep optioning random people and just like changing their lineup that much. These are great things to propose. But of course, the owners, we know this, they're focused on the salary. They're focused on salary caps. That is what they want to focus on. The players are saying, hey, we actually just want to give our players more rights. We want to make sure these players also get paid. The little guys, basically, we've talked about this a lot. They're kind of protecting the non-veterans. We want to make sure the guys who haven't had as much playing time, that they are protected. So they're going to get access. We want them to get access to all of these things to track, and we want to make sure that they're not just getting optioned left and right, up and down. These are great things, but of course, as we know it, has nothing to do with the salary cap. So I'll be shocked if the owners even listen to this at this point.
0: So is there a way, and this is the way that I'm reading this, that the Players Association saying, hey, what are the bare minimum things we can ask for to where we start to get the ball rolling on easy yeses, where the owners are like, yeah, we can do that. Oh, yep, we can do that. We can do that. To the point where the yeses snowball into the owners allowing, being more conducive to less conducive to a salary cap.
2: What's really funny is that if the owners just read, this is actually all benefiting them more than anything, too. With the 60-day IL, so normally you can't put players on the IL until spring training, right? You do that in November, okay, cool. So you're actually just saving time. You're going to be saving some money. That's the little things. You're not going to get a salary cap. So here's what the players are going to do. They're going to find ways to where you can still save money, but the players are still getting paid what they deserve. That's the big thing here. What's going to be conducive to a salary cap? I just don't think we're going to see anything related to that. I don't think the players want to get paid. That's what they do. They say, we deserve it. We're putting everything out there. And the owners have the money. They just got to find ways to spend it. I've been saying this since day one. The only thing that's really going to help all of these organizations like the Marlins and the Rockies, these teams who don't spend as much, is to rework TV rights, rework the deals. I'm not saying do a trickle-down economics thing, because that's not going to work, but definitely rework how you share, because they do that already, where like these big teams will help like with sharing. Shared revenue. You just have to do that, and you have to rework TV deals. That's the only way that's going to happen. It's not going to be through a salary cap, guys.
0: That's why college football is so lucrative, is the SEC has a TV deal, and the Big 12 has a TV deal, and the Big 10 has a TV deal. If the AL had a TV deal with Fox, and the NL had a TV deal with ESPN, and they all shared from that $3 billion pot, that's where a lot of money comes from there, big guy. Coming up, Idiots of the Day. Laura Jimenez runs the board. Addy Bates produces. 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
28: Everyone poops. It's not just the name of a classic potty training book. It's a universal truth. Even though everyone does it, almost no one wants to talk about it. Dr. Tricia Pasricha wants to change that. She's the author of a new book. It's called You've Been Pooping All Wrong. And she says there are three critical P's of pooping. The first is propulsion. Both the voluntary push you exert and the involuntary contractions that happen naturally within your body. Top line, when you feel the need to go, don't hold it. The second P is pliability, which refers to stool softness. The keys to this one are making sure you're drinking enough water and eating enough fiber. And the last P is for pelvic floor. If you can get your knees up above your waist while you're on the toilet, like on a stool or a garbage can or a stack of books even, that can make all the difference. I'm Dr. Sanjay Gupta, helping you live a better life.
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32: 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John, college football kicks off in 58 days. This is McElroy and Kubelik in the morning.
33: All right, welcome in. McElroy and Kubelik in the morning. It is Thursday, July the 2nd, as we head into the weekend of 250. Hope you're all prepared to have a big celebration. Looking forward to it, as it should be a fun time. To lead us into that yesterday, and we got a lot of college football to discuss today. We will get to it. Josh Pate's going to join us after our first break. He'll spend two segments with us. Brad Golly's going to talk Michigan at 8 a.m. Just give us the latest on a new head coach there, how things are going inside the facility. A new team to Division I, North Dakota State. Sam Niederman will discuss them with us at 8:30. The coach, Wim Sanderson, at 9. And Dave Bartu's got some numbers on a couple of coordinators in the SEC that I've asked him to come on the show and discuss with us. Maybe some feelings, thoughts debunked on a couple of coaches inside the SEC. Dave Bartu with us later in the show to give us a statistical analysis of kind of what a couple coaches have been and maybe what he thinks they are. But first, the United States, 2-0 yesterday over Bosnia as they win and advance again. This USA team seems to be getting more people on board, seems to be generating a little bit more belief. They snap a 10-game losing streak to European teams. Second World Cup knockout round win ever. This team went to the semifinals in 1930, and they won a round of 16 match in 2002. So 2-0 last night, and played great soccer, it felt like. I mean, I'm not going to sit and pretend you guys like I know exactly what I'm talking about, but had, you know, a couple of close calls on offsides, which I still need a little bit of a better definition for. John, did you agree that they were the right calls when they reversed them?
0: It looked right, and it felt like the right call. It's so close that, I get it. Yeah, fine.
33: At least they go to the replay on it.
0: Yeah.
33: And it's not just a judgment call that they say they saw it this certain way, and that's the way we're going to leave it. So I will give them credit for that. Balogun.
0: OBG.
33: BG had a goal and then a red card, and that becomes the real controversy of the entire match. I feel like with what I know about soccer, and again, it's not a lot, I felt like it was justified, but I don't know what I'm talking about. So this is not me being a soccer analyst. This is me being someone who hardly watches the sport. Felt like the right call.
0: I will say this. I didn't realize how many penalty vultures existed in soccer, but boy, did they come out, because there were so many complaints, still shots on social media. Oh, this happened all the other times. This one, wasn't this a red card? I think Messi had something similar happen, and it's like, oh, okay. I thought this was the sport of the world. We're not really, okay, we understand the flopping and the faking of injuries, but
33: no, we don't.
0: I understand that's a part of the sport. I don't understand why they do. I just understand, like, hey, that's just what y'all do. Okay, fine. I didn't realize penalty vulturing was in there.
33: It was a lot last night. And a lot of experts that knew definitively what it should have been and what it was. I will say this, and I saw some other people saying similar things last night. The rules need to be explained better. Maybe we don't do this in football well. I don't know. Maybe baseball doesn't do this well. Maybe basketball doesn't do this well. But also, I feel like most of the time when we broadcast a football game in this country on one of our networks, that, 80% of those people have watched the game before at least light fans?
0: I would say almost 90, but yeah.
33: There's just so many people that are watching this that don't have any idea how things operate because of the scope and the scale of what the actual entire event is. And again, I hate being negative towards other broadcasters. And I don't even know who the dudes calling the game were last night. I don't know.
0: No.
33: But, I mean, once again, on the offsides, it's like, does Fox not have telestrators? Do they not allow those?
0: They must be illegal in FIFA.
33: Does FIFA say you can't have a telestrator?
0: You know Fox has telestrators. We see Joe Klatt use it all the time.
33: All you have to do is say, circle this guy right here. Yeah. This is why he's offsides. Now, your CGI-generated graphic later, it doesn't help me because it's not in real time. Like, can you imagine? Let's imagine that there is a phantom pass interference called. And
0: what? That never happens.
33: Let's just say Ryan Coleman-Williams is double move. It looks like the DB maybe grabbed him, and he's running down the field. And all of a sudden, ESPN goes to a CGI graphic of a computer-generated DB reaching out and grabbing him and saying, as you can see, probably pass interference.
0: You mean like they did in NCAA tournament Or, instead of the replay, they actually had robots of people. Yeah.
33: How about this? Third and one, hard count, defender jumps, you know, gives his little fake jump, and then, you know, they don't convert the third down, and there's a flag on the play. And instead of showing you the replay where the defender goes into the neutral zone, we show you a CGI and say, oh, look, Dylan Stewart was lined up in the neutral zone.
0: An artist's rendering? Yeah, like it's cops or something?
33: I got video of it.
1: Right.
33: The actual video that took place, yet we are choosing to give you a computer-generated, should we call it a replay? A computer-generated scene of what might have happened. Is that sponsored? Is that why we're doing that?
1: It seems like
0: I think it's the one thing that's I feel like it's the one thing that's not.
33: I'm going to be honest with you guys. There are a lot of things about this sport. I am not going to be able to get past two things. One, I have heard on multiple broadcasts, the official is the only person that knows how much time is left in the game. Okay. That just can't be real. It cannot be a real thing. Like, how do you know when to press? How do you know when to go?
0: Yeah.
33: Like, when do you throw your Hail Mary?
0: Yeah, just do it.
1: You just feel it out. Yeah. You just kind of feel like,
0: at some point.
1: Feels like I've been out here for 88 minutes.
33: Let's just imagine being down.
0: You got a clock.
33: Yeah. You're down six. And you got the ball on the 38 going in. Right. And it's third down, but you might have two plays left. Right. You might have one play left. Should we throw to the end zone? I don't know.
1: I don't know.
33: I feel like we had a lot more times that could have been added here, but you know what? Let's risk it. We'll throw it on fourth down. I mean, I can't. And then the other is just this offside thing. I
1: don't understand it at all. Like when they were calling us for offsides, I was like, I've had
33: multiple people explain to me how it's called, but all you have to do is circle the guy and say, he must be behind, and then use a different color or a different circle. Say this guy, when the ball advances towards him, then, if he's not, it's offsides. And you could even draw the imaginary line.
0: You don't need a circle. One line.
1: Just one line.
33: Let me enlighten some people here with telestration. This is in American football. We have an arrow.
1: Mm-hmm.
33: We have a lengthy arrow. We have a field grid. If you wanted to say like entering the red zone, and you can stretch it and make the field. We have circles.
1: Correct.
33: We have numbers, dot numbers, where we can say, look how many people are in the box. 1, 2, 3, 4, 5, 6, 7. Probably built originally for 12 men on the field. 1, 2, 3, 4, 5, 6, 7, 8, 9, 10, 11, 12. We can go ahead and do that. We have arced arrows that you can draw, which if you wanted to do, like he's going to throw the ball here to this guy.
1: Got it all.
33: Okay. We have that. We have squiggly arrows. Correct. That we can move them.
0: And you've got short, fat T's that show where someone's blocking. You've got a lot.
33: We have that. We have X's and O's.
0: Uh-huh.
1: Correct.
33: That we can hit. So if we want to do offense, defense, we can do that. I mean, there is a multitude of garbage that no one ever uses on these telestrators.
1: Right.
33: If you know that one of the number one things that you're going to have to discuss is going to be this offsides, all the telestration company, whoever they are, is just give me a line.
1: That's all.
33: Where I can go, shoop, or I can just click like 1-1, and then the line appears there. That's all you have to do.
1: It seems so
33: and
1: simple.
33: It would help everyone understand what's happening. And I know you soccer purists right now are watching, listening to these dummies. How could you not understand? We don't. I'm just telling you, we don't.
1: No.
33: All right? You come sit in my living room. And we'll start breaking down why quarterbacks get sacked. And I'll make you sound like the dummy because you won't know what the hell's happening. But I just don't. I just feel like the explanations of things could be so simple and so easy. And I don't know why someone's not sitting there saying, hey, guys, y'all got to explain this.
1: Simple.
33: Hey, guys, y'all need to tell us why it's happening. Like in that, I will say this. Since we've gotten this far down the road, it's probably not the job of the play-by-play or the color. That producer or director is the one that needs to be doing this. He needs to be saying, hey, guys, people, like,
1: this is a bigger audience.
33: There's probably 30 million people watching this.
1: Uh-huh.
33: 20 million of them don't know what that is. You got to explain it.
0: And even with, okay, I understand it feels like maybe it's dumbing it down for us, the United States, but do that more so when at least the games where Team USA is playing.
33: Brazil's not watching this broadcast.
0: Right.
33: And Nessie's family is not watching this broadcast. I promise you, they're not
0: that
33: watching.
0: One, okay, fine. You don't have to explain. Get that one.
33: The Portugal fan base is not watching Big Boy Fox in USA. They're not.
0: England.
33: So I disagree with that. You don't have to dumb it down because Luka Modric's parents are not watching that broadcast. They are not. Maybe they're actually in the United States watching, but I don't know. But they also probably don't need the explanation like we do.
0: It's only for the American when USA is playing. Like when in the other matches, like when England was taking on Morocco or whoever it was, that one, okay, fine. You don't have to go into deep dive because most of the entire world all fully know it. You can treat it as, okay, we don't have to quote dumb it down, whatever to explain.
33: Totally.
0: But when Team USA is like, okay, they're not as adept. Y'all know this. Treat us like we're three.
33: But even then, I would say, like, I feel like a part of why I enjoy doing what I do is helping people understand why it's happening.
1: Mm-hmm.
33: And I mean, I've told you guys before, when I was in college, and I'm not picking on him, but I can, like, one of my most infuriating moments in college was when I was watching a CSS replay of one of our games. I mean, like, this is something that I carry with me still as a broadcaster. To this day, sitting in my dorm room with Colin Sears, watching a CSS replay, Andy Burcham, Stan White on the call, and Stan White saying, look at Ben Lear back there just buying time in the pocket. And I'm pretty sure I broke four or five things in our dorm room. Because I was like, one, there have been no exchange of funds from Ben Lear to anyone else. None. Two, there are people up there that are busting their rear ends for said time.
1: Great.
33: Now, revert back to our quarterback conversation from Tuesday.
1: The main
33: problem solved.
1: The main character syndrome. It makes perfect sense.
33: But I love, and listen, I don't know it all, man. Like, I go to Charlotte every Monday, and I go in that studio, and I say, Roman, why does this happen right here? Why is he lined up like that? And he could easily make me sound like an idiot. Like, bro, what? All you got to do is understand, like, he's giving up the inside of leverage, so if he was going to run that route, the safety's right there to come help. I'm like, okay, cool. So it wasn't cover two? No, it's cloud coverage. Now let's talk about why the twist worked.
1: Yeah,
33: because
1: right.
33: You just think the quarterback got sacked and the left tackle got beat, and that's not what happened.
0: But the whole crux of this is how many people listening right now know what cloud coverage is? Fully understand clouds, and that's where we're coming from, in that everyone listening at least knows a fair amount whatever ball, but not fully everything. And so now we're in this whole new world with soccer and don't understand a lot of the terminology. So there are times, especially when Cole has said that when we do break down things, like, oh, hold on, we got to remember not everyone fully knows everything. So hold on, let's take a step back and explain what it is.
33: I mean, if they sent me to Croatia and said, hey, we want you to be the American football broadcaster, I feel like I would have an understanding of a lot of these people don't know what's going on. Like, they don't know what a twist is. They don't know what a slant is, be it offense or defense.
1: Correct.
33: Defensive line or wide receiver. Like, we would have to explain that. And maybe it's soccer arrogance, broadcaster arrogance. I would probably imagine, I don't know the background of soccer broadcasting. These guys have probably... I'm assuming, I don't know, called a lot of soccer games.
1: Right.
33: Be it MLS, World Cup, FIFA, Beluga Boom. I don't know what the other ones are called. Whatever.
0: Isn't that the song you sing to kids?
33: Beluga same Boom? Thing. I don't know what they are. Yeah.
0: Beluga Boom lives by the sea? Okay.
33: Euro Invitee, whatever they are. I don't know. But I imagine they've called a lot of them. So they probably have not had to do these things.
1: Right.
0: Or if so, it's been ages.
33: But you got to know your audience, man. And it's like, I realize that some of these people that are tweeting in right now and calling me dummy, you good for you, man. Great. All right. We are trying to get into it, and we don't know what's going on.
1: We're just trying to understand. That's all.
33: Is your goal not to grow the game?
1: Correct.
33: Like, I know FIFA is one of the greediest corporations on planet Earth. I get it. Like, and maybe even corrupt. Cool. Which is why the Theo Munger tweeting it about a garbage red card, you would probably go along with that. However, I also imagine a lot of the goal of what they're doing is to grow the game, to make it more popular, therefore more people are involved in it, and they can then go make even more money.
1: Correct.
33: Because people like me would maybe want to go buy a ticket to one of these games sometime somewhere, or pay for whatever else y'all do.
0: Ooh, that's a mortgage payment, but okay. Ooh, that's a lot.
33: They got a whole damn row in Walgreens right now.
0: Yeah.
33: Go into your drugstore. Go to the CVS down the street right here.
2: Yeah, okay.
33: FIFA has a row. And I'm just like, what?
2: Okay.
33: It's a big deal. I get it. But, like, I don't need a generic FIFA scarf. Number one, it's summer.
0: Right. That is funny watching them holding it up. It's like,
33: It's hot.
1: You're right. Yeah. You, okay.
0: It's
33: I know the humidity is not as big in San Francisco as it is out here, but I don't need a scarf in the summer anywhere. I feel like, I have seen a lot of people on board with what I'm saying, and they are missing. I'm not pointing a finger at anybody and saying they're bad at their job. I'm not pointing a finger at anyone and saying that they're intentionally doing anything. What I'm saying is they are missing a golden opportunity.
1: Correct.
33: To help a lot of people understand some things about a game that we don't pay a lot of attention to, that we then may want to pay more attention to. Because when I learn more about certain sports and I get it, then I want to watch it more.
1: Correct. Yep.
0: The Olympics did this a couple of months ago. They, either before the events that non-people knew or fully understood, they either explained it with Tarika or someone else, or on social media they put out, hey, here's how you play curling, here's how you play whatever. It's like, oh, okay, cool. Now I can, or you can go back and find, okay, cool, now I got it. Now you can go back in. They at least gave you somewhat of the explainer, or, hey, here's some things to expect when watching this game. FIFA, for the most part, at least you could have put out something, hey, so you know, here's what's offsides, here's what this, here's what that. So at least people can have somewhat of a base understanding for something that they're not familiar with all the time.
33: Here's the other part too, John, is specifically on these offside moments. And there were a couple that went against USA last night in which I felt like they were probably the right calls, kind of like what John said. But again, I don't know. Why are we waiting two more possessions to go back and look at this? I'm almost positive Fox has the technical capabilities of a split screen.
1: Correct.
33: And if it were basketball and the action immediately went to the other side of the court and you didn't want to ruin that, I get that. I understand that. It's not like it's this fury of goal shots that I can't interrupt to show you what happened. This delay of, there are like four stoppages in play and we still haven't seen a replay
1: correct
33: of what's going on. And then you give me your CGI another two possessions later. I'm like, that's over.
1: Right.
33: Now, we've moved on from that.
1: Next play.
33: We've got four other possessions we're talking about here. And is a guy going to play the next game? So I did feel, was the description of how you obtain a red card given well in your mind last night?
1: I still don't know.
33: So, that was another one. I saw a lot of people saying that on social media last night. Like, somebody's got to tell me about this whole, what you exactly have to do to get a red card, which, you know what? I won't get too angry at that one because I imagine if a Bosnian were watching American football and someone got hit with a targeting and we told him he couldn't play the first half the next game, that's exactly how I would feel right there. So I can't be too upset with that.
0: Wait a minute. Hold on. So he hit him with using his helmet and he's out. But every other play, they always hit each other's in the helmet. That don't count. I didn't know
33: Bosnians were
0: from
33: rural Alabama. But
0: well, yeah, that's the voice we do.
33: That's the one. Yeah, I just imagine this guy Freddie that deleted his Twitter account. Like, let's introduce him to targeting. Imagine the confusion that he and his friends would have sitting there watching. Wait a minute.
1: It's only this part.
33: A small, like, not even a license plate size square, like a motorcycle license plate size square. That if he hits him with,
0: and
33: he's got to be looking down
0: and jump.
33: He's got to. What exactly? How do you define launch?
1: Like, what is defenseless player? Like, what is this defenseless?
0: He's on the field. He's not going to be defenseless. He's on offense. What are you talking about?
1: They're wearing the same thing.
33: Hold on, some of these guys are not ready to be hit. Yeah, that would. I can only imagine if that's the direction we were going there. It'd be the same thing with the red card. But nonetheless, we got to be getting into this, right? I mean, this is pretty cool.
1: It is
33: with where we are.
1: Listen, I don't know anything about it. I celebrated yesterday anytime the ball went through the net. I didn't even know the offsides were going on.
33: Two times we were wrong.
1: Yeah, I was like, oh, dang, offsides, come on. Oh,
33: 9-year-old was going nuts last night. I was like,
1: Right, tighten up, man, let's go. Let's run it back.
33: I do feel like the warning of potential offsides could come a little faster.
1: Yeah, kind of.
33: Because like you said, your full celebration, it's 7 seconds into being happy and like, oh, wait a minute.
1: Right. I see the reaction change. I'm like, what happened? What's going on? Offsides, man.
33: Jolly, I'm not sure I'm going to do that, but okay. Russell Terry tweets in all fairness, related to the clock, it seemed like several times Shula and DeBose didn't know how much time was left either.
0: They're playing a different football.
33: Listen, there have been multiple coaches over the history of American football that have struggled with clock management. Theo Munger, that garbage red card last night lets us all know bad officials exist worldwide, not just in the U.S. Like John said, penalty vultures are for every sport. We will not ask Josh Pate about the World Cup, but we will talk to him about...
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33: All right, welcome back in. McElroy and Kubelik in the morning. Appreciate you guys tuning in. 7:24. We're a little late for Josh Pate to join the show. Spend a couple segments with us here. Talk some college football. Are you getting into the World Cup? Do you care? Are you in? Are you out?
20: You're asking me if I'm communist, American? Like, I mean, what are you asking me here? Are you questioning my patriotism right here at 7:24 in the morning?
33: It is. It's on the spot. Yes.
20: Well, I'm into it, man. I learned that we're playing 11-on-11. I had to start from scratch this World Cup. I always have to start from scratch when the World Cup comes around. I have to remember that the ball is round. I have to remember – actually, I don't even bother memorizing the positions. But here's what I do know, three things. The red, the white, and the blue. You can quote me on that. So, yes, I'm into it.
33: There you go. Are you on board with us that the, and again, I'm not pointing fingers saying people are bad at their jobs, but the broadcast could be doing a much better job of helping folks like us who have to hit that reset button understand this game, maybe even become bigger fans of this game on a more consistent basis?
20: Yes. So I said the other day, and I have no idea what the rights are to this and how this actually works, but I said the other day, when we watch ESPN do a national championship game, you have 13 different feeds you can choose from. And it really confuses me that the only feed that you can really choose from for the World Cup is like that feed. There's no secondary feed or even, and you know how rarely I use this word, a tertiary feed where it's just dumbed down for, I'm not going to say idiots, but like soccer idiots. Because that would be what I'd love to watch. Because I got no clue how offsides works. I've got absolutely no clue why it looks like you're allowed to go out of bounds half the time and it's just play continues. I loosely understand the concept of stoppage time. But I want to know the origins. I want to know why we get past the 90th minute in a game slash match. Side note, I need to know what to call that. I need to know why when we get past 90 minutes, we know we've got roughly 3 minutes left and you're just going to have to feel out when the end of the game is.
33: Yeah, I feel like the tracking of the time, and I said it earlier in the show, I said I've heard on multiple broadcasts now, the only person who knows how much time is left in this game is the official. And I'm thinking to myself, yeah, no, that actually doesn't work for me. But
20: that's just, you got to drop the Hulk Hogan on him. You just got to, at the end of the day, you just got to drop the, that doesn't work for me, brother.
33: Absolutely. You kind of went viral with one of your reactions to a John Mateer clip from the Manning Passing Academy. I don't really think we need to focus in on that aspect of it, but are you beginning to utilize some of the video that you saw from him in Thibodeau as to maybe what Oklahoma will be or have a different opinion on how good this Oklahoma team is going to be this upcoming season?
20: Okay, first off, you know me well enough to know anytime you see me posting a film study, I'm joking about something. In that case, I was joking about how everybody else had already freaked out about Mateer before I had seen the video. That happens every now and then where something goes viral and I hear about it before I see or hear the thing that they're going crazy about, and that was the Mateer video. So when I finally saw it, I told Jesse, hey, put it on air. I'm just going to sit there and react to it for like 10 seconds. We'll clip it. We'll put it on social, which we did. Actually, what I took away that was more than the video was he did an interview, I think, while he was there where he was talking about how he felt when he came back from injury last year. Because if you go back to last year, when he missed a few weeks and he came back and his performance dropped off a cliff, they kept saying it had nothing to do with the injury. They kept saying his hand is fully healed, he's fine. And, of course, anybody looking at that was thinking otherwise. Well, I was, at least. And so the other day he said, he just detailed what he had to do to change his grip, how it compared to like maybe trying to throw a baseball, but you couldn't put pressure on the fingers to throw the ball. You just kind of had to palm the ball. So anyway, I got high level of play out of him to start the year last year. If I can get that again, yeah, I feel a lot better about Oklahoma. And I also, I just kind of like his overall demeanor. I did last year too. I just think he's a more known commodity this year. But I mean, everybody was talking about the changes in his release point and he broke down his mechanics and started from scratch. Dude, I'm not a quarterback coach. We'll see.
33: You don't need to be to see that it ain't that different. I mean, it's still half sidearm. I mean, it's like he's Will Levis 2.0. Deal with it. Make the best of it. Take the ability that he has. Let him run some. Help him make better decisions. Put him in better spots. But it's, I'm kind of with you. A lot of the stuff that people were talking about is, I feel like, being a little bit exaggerated and actually not going to be overly beneficial in football. Like, you hit the smelling salts, you can front squat a lot. That's great. But, like, Jim Druckenmiller, Dan Kendra, like, we got all these beefy quarterbacks that didn't really work out all that great. Like, help your team win some games, but we need you more accurate and more consistent as a quarterback making better decisions. At the end of the day, that's what's going to help them win more games.
20: Also, at the end of the day, though, people like you are sometimes the worst kinds of people in the world. Hear me out on this. Well, actually, I could end the sentence here, but I will continue. So, listen, back in the day, it's like when I was a kid, it seems like this is what people took great pleasure in allowing to excite them in the summer and in preview magazine season. It was like everything but football. And then football season would deliver the cruel truth, whatever the case may be. But I feel like for a long time, it was that. It was hearing these anecdotal stories about, first off, everybody's gained 20 pounds, teams closer together. That still happens today. But watching Mateer front squat, you know what? Somewhere in the back of my mind, I do think that that ups his completion percentage on third and six plus.
33: You would.
20: I love it.
33: You would think that. You are a meathead, a gym rat. And so, yes, for you, wishing you are entering this weekend's World's Strongest Man competition would think that that helps you be a better quarterback. But I'll digress.
20: I just don't think it made him a worse quarterback. That's all I'm saying.
33: Okay. Where do you have Oklahoma right now in the sort of realm of the SEC heading into this season?
20: I feel like if you're going in no particular order, if you're going Texas, Georgia, and it feels like most people are going to group Ole Miss up there, maybe behind those two, but up there. That's just what I've looked at so far. So if they're there, I don't have a problem signing off on that. And then you go the Alabama, LSU, Oklahoma group. And at that point, I think you could make an argument to put any of them in any given order. I don't do the thing, like if I'm ranking teams, if you told me turn in my ballot for preseason today, I don't do that thing where I project with my vote. So I'm going to start you ranked where I think you're starting the season. So like with Lane and LSU, I may think they're going to round into form eventually, but I think they're also going to start the season trying to figure things out. Well, I'm not giving them benefit of the doubt on my preseason ballot then if I do it that way. But you can say the same thing about Alabama with the offensive line and quarterback situation. You can say the same thing about all of them. So maybe I end up giving Oklahoma a little bit of benefit of doubt there. But to go back to what we were talking about with Mateer, like, hey, man, what if in the best of perfect worlds he did make these improvements and that's going to mean whatever it means for him? Man, I watch Oklahoma this year, and we're 4 weeks in, and they still can't run the ball. What did it really do for me at the end of the day? Like, what's any different about the ceiling of that team's potential if they still have those same struggles running the ball?
33: I want to get to you mentioned preseason and kind of rankings and where certain things are, things of that way. Now, this is not your rankings. This is not where you think teams should be. But on the show this week, you attempted to project where you think the preseason AP poll will be. And I feel like a lot of what you hypothesized that would probably be accurate. But you had Georgia at 7. And I would probably agree with you that it's going to be close to there. The problem is, and we debated this on the show yesterday, when you give me Texas, Notre Dame, Indiana, Oregon, Ohio State, Miami, I can't definitively tell you that I think all those teams are better than Georgia right now. I think there are two, maybe three of those. We could have a fun debate on them being better than Georgia. I say all this to ask, not you personally, but nationally, what's the holdup on Georgia right now? Why are people not coming around on this team? Because I do agree with you that they're not going to be in the preseason top three. And honestly, Josh, I just don't get it.
20: Yeah, to me, and I think there's some validity to this, but I can't back it up with data, but I think that people hold Georgia to a different standard in their mind. It's the Georgia standard. So I think that because you're so good for so long, when you show the least bit of maybe being off the pace, they don't hold you to the standard of still comparing you to all the other teams in the country. They hold you to, and it's Georgia team, yeah, they're good, but they're not 2021 Georgia good. Well, cool. Maybe nobody is. And that's also irrelevant because it's 2026 and you're supposed to be comparing them to Oregon. So I think that's part one. Part two, like regardless of whether you buy into that notion or not, I think people look at them at quarterback and say, hey, if it comes down to it, I'm taking Dante Moore over that dude. I'm taking Arch Manning over that dude. I'm taking Julian Tayan over that dude in a head-to-head matchup. I really think it's that simple. I do not believe for the life of them, most AP voters are going to name maybe more than two players off of Georgia's three levels of their defense. And that's even with a veteran, largely returning defense. I just don't think that the thinking will go that deep on it. I think it's a quarterback thing.
33: And that's an interesting thought and one that I feel like I could see where folks are sort of utilizing that to generate where their rankings are going to be. All right, we'll take a quick break. Come back. You'll spend some more time with us, and we'll talk about some more of these preseason rankings thoughts. Is that good?
20: Well, I just settled down on the couch. I'm not moving anytime soon, so why not?
33: Okay. Go pull some more clips of John Mateer doing front squats, and we'll discuss them next right here on Jocks.
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28: I don't know about you, but my social media feeds are flooded with lotions and potions and gadgets, all promising to unlock different components of longevity. But if you log off, take a step back from all the hype, you'll find that the actual keys to a longer, healthier life are hiding in plain sight. There are four of them. Number one, nutrition. The Mediterranean diet really is the gold standard. Number two, exercise. You should be getting 150 minutes of moderate intensity exercise or 75 minutes of vigorous intensity exercise every week, plus strength training and stretching. Number three, sleep. Sleep is when your body and your brain repair themselves. You should be getting 7 to 9 hours a night. And finally, number four often gets forgotten, socialization. It's not a bonus, it's a necessity for a healthy life, finding a sense of community, purpose, and belonging. I'm Dr. Sanjay Gupta, helping you live a better life.
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Welcome back in. McElroy and Kubelik in the morning, 7:38, Thursday, July 2nd, right here on Jocks. Josh Pate joining us on the Higginbotham Hotline. Let's run through some of what you also think will be the preseason AP poll. If we were to put Georgia up against some of these teams, if we were to look at some of these teams that may not be in the top five

0: dangerous player, I think, that existed in the playoff last year, all things considered. But you just mentioned the supporting cast there. And it may be that people need to watch him. And they do have a big game. It's a really big game against Louisville, by the way, for both teams in week one in Nashville. The only downside is it's in Nashville and not on a campus. But I think that once they're reminded that, hey, Elaine is gone, but, man, a lot of the people that you saw last year are still here. I think sometimes it just takes a reintroduction to jog some people's minds. But I'd be higher on Ole Miss, I think, than the market will be.
1: All right, so let's look at some of these other teams. And you look at Texas being one. How definitive, if the AP has them there, would they be at number one for you?
0: Not at all. I don't even know. That was my guess. I think you could go Notre Dame one. I could see Indiana being up there at number one.
1: Yeah.
0: So I think it's a really, really soft projection. I just remember last year, I think they put Texas number one preseason last year. That may work against them this year, for all I know. But I would just say, if I'm trying to map out how those voters are going to think, ask yourself what it takes to win a national title. Look at Texas. Tell me what they don't have that you listed that it takes. Because they'll have pretty much everything. And we always get to these years where kind of everyone knows it's the year. Ohio State 2024 is a perfect example. And you hear that, and they're going to hear it so many times over the next month, that it's just going to be drilled into everyone's head that come time to turn your ballot in, I think it's either going to be them or Notre Dame, because the same thing's being said around both of them.
1: All right, so if we were to go through, like Oregon at four, I'm okay with. I think defensively they have playmakers back up front. I think they have great skill. We know what Dante Moore is. Some holes on the offensive line and tight end, obviously some pretty big departures there, but I could see them being there. I think Indiana's fine. I do want to ask you a little bit about Ohio State. Are we being overly enamored with a quarterback and a wide receiver, who both are fantastic, by the way? But if we get late in the season, Ohio State offensive line, with multiple playmakers back defensively, and I've gone and watched a little bit of that defense here this offseason recently, and I kind of don't see the next wave of guys that are super scary. And obviously, a safety who allowed you to be so many different things on defense that I'm just not sure if they're going to be able to keep being that. Should they be in the top five?
0: You know, the pushback I got on Ohio State was they were too low at five. That was the majority of the pushback. So it's nice for you to balance this out. I had both thoughts in my mind. So I can go down the roads you're going down right there, and that's on one shoulder. Then on the other shoulder, and I don't know if it's the angel or the devil on the other shoulder, but he's telling me, well, it's not just a quarterback and a wide receiver. Bo Jackson's back there, and more dependable backs behind him. So they could easily go ground and pound if they need to, but then the other shoulder says, what do you mean easily? You don't know what the status of this offensive line is. But then I go back to the other shoulder and remembering the feedback I got from them in spring, which is you're going to have some unknowns. Same thing A&M said. You're going to have some unknown names on this offensive line. We really like our depth there. We really like our quality there. We think it'll work itself out. And also, you know, they've got two NFL head coach coordinators there. Matt Patricia did great things defensively last year. I think Arthur Smith will offensively this year. But the one thing that I just really struggle to envision is them not being able to run the ball, because I think they'll get that figured out eventually, if not immediately. And it alleviates what Julian Sand has to be asked to do. And then I think it's also reasonable to expect his game to level up a little bit this year. And then on defense, I think they could have the feel of some of these recent Georgia teams where the defensive product is pretty good to really good, but there's no standout player. They don't have anyone on the list of finalists for all the individual defensive awards at the end of the year, but just the level of play is plenty good enough. It's complimentary, and then they're right there. But that's why I didn't go higher than five. And then I got hated on for not going higher than five, so whatever.
1: But this all comes down to something we talked about late last week, and Josh Pate joining us on the Higginbotham Hotline, and that is, you know, what's out there that we feel like we want to know, need to know about these teams that we don't, that's going to differentiate them, and that is continuity, leadership, wherewithal, situational awareness, maturity. Those are all the things, Josh, that have absolutely skyrocketed in importance in today's college football because of the lack of depth, because of the lack of time guys have spent

0: around one another, formulating a team, basically, and those are the things that help you do that to the next degree. And we don't know that about any of these teams. And so whoever finds that, whoever formulates that, and some of them, you know what, it might be week seven. Some of them, it might be week three when they actually find that and take that to the next level. But those are the teams that we're talking about, whether it's BYU, Oklahoma, Miami, Texas, that if they get that, they're going to be where we're talking about. And if they don't, if that's Indiana, Oregon, Ohio State, they're going to fall out. So I don't know if you have a way of feeling better about those things with some of these teams than I do, but I sit there and say, yeah, if you find it, awesome. You're going to be one of those teams we're talking about, but I can't sit there and put my finger on any of it for any team right now.
1: See, I still keep yielding a little bit more towards just getting the right mixture of everything in the blender and then hitting the button, because I understand, just like you do, you just articulated it really well. Like, everyone understands why you would value consistency, continuity, togetherness, returning starters, all that. We thought that for a long time about college football, but then everybody really called themselves beginning to value it once the portal turn started. Well, okay, but then I'm looking in my rearview mirror, and I'm asking myself, who had that last year? Clemson and Penn State had it, and they were both preseason top five, and both of them crashed and burned. So there's this real second edge to that sword of, it's great if you got all these guys returning. The trade-off for having all these guys returning is the expectations are clearly defined, and by the way, no one fights the expectation. Like James Franklin last year, he was just very, very blunt in saying, yeah, we got to do it this year. But yes, it's championship or bust, and yeah, that's fair. We've built towards this. It's our time. We got to make it happen. Then when you lose early, it's like the car doesn't go into the ditch. It just goes off the cliff, and it's crazy how quick that can happen.
0: All right, we need one more break, John. All right, can you hang out for one more segment? It'll be a short one when we come back.
1: I've got an appointment at 12:30, so if you can get me out by then, I'm good.
0: We'll try to squeeze it in. Back with more with Josh Pate next on Mac and Cube in the morning.
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7: A Better Life with Dr. Sanjay Gupta.
8: When you need your body to perform, but some of your muscles are having trouble, other muscles can sometimes help compensate. This is a great thing short term, but long term it can lead to serious and even chronic aches and pains. So if you've got nagging stiffness or irritation somewhere, don't push through it. Try to figure out why it's happening and how you can correct it. Strength and conditioning specialist Dana Santa says, performing exercises at a deliberate tempo makes it easier to notice when the wrong muscles are taking over, and also gives the intended muscles a chance to engage before that compensation kicks in. Dana suggests that starting with primary movement patterns such as squatting, hinging, pushing, pulling, rotating, and core can help make compensation easiest to identify and to address. I'm Dr. Sanjay Gupta, helping you live a better life.
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0: Feels like some of this has been put to the back burner, referencing this Cruz Cantwell bill. There have been different aspects of it now that have come to the forefront that have been discussed in different ways. Where do you think we are on it as we sit here today heading into 4th of July weekend?
1: Yeah, you asked me at the worst possible time because I have a call about it later. So my several weeks old opinion is they will make every effort to get that thing through ASAP in the Senate. The Senate's not a question for me. I still think the Senate is something that this will pass, I'd say, with relative ease. So I haven't moved off of that. The House, what fascinates me about getting it through the House is there's not automatic congruency between the way it normally is, where, you know, if the Senate passes something with two-thirds, three-fourths majority even, then the Senate will just rubber stamp it. That's kind of, or the House will rubber stamp it. That's not the way this is right now. I think that there may be some more molding of that bill coming. And maybe molding of the bill at the behest of what the SEC and Big Ten want, which, as I told you two or three times, was always the way that I think the framers of that bill envisioned it going, if they were ever going to get it across the finish line. Getting it across the finish line in a timely fashion before election season comes up, like, that's the big question to me. And I think concessions, whether they are or aren't made in the House, that's the next big thing on the frontier to me.
0: And it is something that obviously is going to change a lot, move a lot, determine a lot. As we head to SEC Media Days, questions you feel like you need answered, want answered, and realistically potentially could get answered by anyone coming through there in Tampa?
1: Man, the stuff I'm curious about, and I know this is going to shock you, but the stuff I'm curious about, I don't really think I can find out in Tampa. I would love to know things about staff dynamics. You did a really good job talking to DeBoer the other day about, you know, the efforts you go to fix a problem. Because it's really easy to just sit there at a Waffle House in Alabaster and say, man, we got to run the ball better. Well, okay, now figure out how to do it. And so it's bringing people in the building. It's those people bringing their people in the building. It's just turning over every rock. And also, like with Alabama, I think if you really got Kalen DeBoer to go deep on the more philosophical side of it, he's really good at zooming things out and saying, all right, you want to run the ball better? Well, consider this. And talking about a different quarterback allowing you to run the ball better and inserting more elements of RPO into your offense, the different splits you're allowed to play and able to play with your offensive linemen, the ability for your quarterbacks to throw a zipped, deep out 20-yard pass, and what that does to the way a defense is forced to play you, and what that does therefore to loosen different run lanes, all that sort of stuff is not really touched on in the preview magazine. It may not be touched on at media day, but if someone were to get someone like Kalen DeBoer, for example, to go really deep on that aspect, you could get a fascinating answer. It'd probably be a 10-minute answer, but you could get a really fascinating answer about that stuff.
0: No, I don't think there's any doubt. When I was watching Oregon the other day, I started thinking, it feels like, because I think with Alabama, the mistake we make is, oh, well, the program's just going to have it figured out. They're just going to have the guys, they're going to have people beat before they play, all that mentality stuff. And I was watching Oregon, and I was like, man, they feel like when I watch them, they're getting closer to sort of being that. How much do you think Dan Lanning can just lean on being what they've been and compete for a national title either this year or the next year or the next year?
1: I think he can lean on elements of it, but I think he'll be the first one to tell you, you've always got to be growing, you've always got to be improving. The things everyone says, but it's never more true than with Oregon, because you have to start from scratch every year. I'm going to say the same thing about Miami. You do have to start at 0-0, but you also can carry over a lot of principles. And so it's kind of like if you ever climbed Everest and you almost got to the top. You got to start from scratch again. But truthfully, you know how to get almost to the top. It's the little margins. It's the things that you can't screw up in a high-profile matchup against Indiana, for example. Like, that's the kind of thing where you yourself don't know if you've really fixed it and rectified it until you get in the spotlight.
0: Totally fair. Josh, thanks for the time today, man. Really good stuff. Really cool stuff. I loved that projection of the top 25. Just made you think really long and hard about, okay, who should be here, who might be here, and then who's probably going to be here. Let's do it again soon.
1: I agree. Let's do it again soon.
0: Okay. Love you
1: too.
0: Celebrate 250 this weekend. On the other side, we'll go from the SEC to the Big Ten. A team not being debated in the top 10, Michigan. Brad Galley joins us to discuss next.
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18: The U.S. men's national team is headed to the round of 16. A thrilling World Cup round of 32 match last night where the Americans took down Bosnia and Herzegovina 2-0, but they played with 10 men for the final half hour after Flo Balogun's red card. And there, the U.S. held firm, and now Balogun will miss the Belgium match in the round of 16. That's bad. I'm Drake Toll.
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0: All right, welcome back in. McElroy and Kubelik in the morning, Thursday, July the 2nd, 8 a.m., hour number two underway. Going to switch from the AP Top 25 with Josh Pate, talking some SEC teams, go over to the Big Ten, a team that under a lot of normal circumstances is being discussed being in the top 10, maybe the top five. Not so much this year with the head coaching change. Talk some Michigan with Brad Galley here in just a moment. 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All right, Brad Galley of the Brad Galley Show joining us now on the Higginbotham Hotline. You can check out his show on YouTube, wherever you get your podcast covering all Michigan-Detroit sports, but we're focusing on the Michigan Wolverines today. Brad, I want to start with this. It feels like a lot of times when you have a head coaching change, we hear a lot about culture inside the facility has to change. However, what that culture has been that has made Michigan successful in the majority of the last, let's just say, decade, it fits right in to what Kyle Whittingham is, philosophically, mentally, emotionally. How much does that benefit maybe how quick of a start he can get off to as the Michigan head coach?
1: I think with the Sherrone Moore, and first of all, thanks for having me on, Cole. Good to talk with you, man. I see why you're the Alabama Sportscaster of the Year, the way you do those reads, man. That was, I want to go buy from them too, man. That's a good partner there. You're doing those reads great. You got the questions flowing. We feel good on a holiday week here. I think with Michigan, man, losing Sherrone Moore like that and the way that kind of things went up in flames, you panic if you're a Michigan football fan. But to find Kyle Whittingham in the situation that they did, I think you're right. He slides in as almost the best-case scenario in any sort of calendar flip. But the fact that they got him at the time that they did when he left Utah, and it was a weird situation the way he left Utah, but he's come in, and it's my understanding, guys, that he came in and said, this is not how we do our weight room. You know, and they had just invested millions into this weight room. And the staff at Michigan said, how do you want to do it, Kyle Whittingham? And he and his staff said, this is how we want it. They adjusted it. There's a lot of changes that have happened there already under Kyle Whittingham. He's had the success that they've been able to say, let's step back and understand that this is a new coach. And I think, guys, that's the biggest thing that they've needed to do here for a while. Jim Harbaugh had his success. I think Sherrone Moore wanted to continue that. But you have to be your own man if you're going to take over a program. You guys see it in the teams that you're so close to there. You have to step out and be sort of an alpha. And I think Kyle Whittingham's come in and done that. The whole Michigan man thing, I think, is overblown. I think you have to have an individual in there to be a head coach and a leader of men. And it seems in the first few months that Kyle Whittingham's that guy.
0: How broken was the facility, the locker room, so to speak, the culture there? I mean, understanding it was an ugly departure for Sherrone Moore, but it seemed like it was such a nice handoff, literally and figuratively, from Jim Harbaugh to him, being the offensive line coach, being sort of what they were physically, how they won games. Just felt like it was going to work. But was the interior of that thing crumbled to the point that a lot of people on the outside looking in sort of believed that it was?
1: The cracks really started to show in the middle part of the season. There was a story in one of the papers that the assistant coaches and Sherrone, everyone had to come to Jesus meeting in the middle of the season, that there was fighting. And I've done the weekly show with the Michigan coach since Jim got there and then for the 2 years with Sherrone. And I point blank asked him, I said, listen, animosity happens in sports. We're not idiots. But when coaches start yelling and word gets out, how do you handle that? And he said, when there are voices in a room and there's dissent, that's a good thing. But what we quickly realized was that dissent was more than just that. There was questioning. There was a wonder of responsibility of what was happening at the top. There was a mishandling of the quarterback. There was no quarterback coach for Bryce Underwood, who was the number one recruit coming out, the biggest recruit Michigan's ever gotten at the quarterback position. And he had no quarterback coach in his freshman year. There was a lot that was underneath that program and underneath Sherrone that was crumbling. It became very apparent, and it got louder as they approached the Ohio State game. And when they lost that game, guys, it was very loud from a lot of the boosters from the board that the direction they wanted to go in was different than Sherrone, and then everything unfolded the way it did.
0: Brad Galley of the Brad Galley Show. You can find him on YouTube. Follow him on Twitter at Brad Galley, G-A-L-L-I. Joining us on the Higginbotham Hotline. Let's stick with Bryce Underwood, because I think a lot of people, you see a true freshman do some of the things he did last year in live action, you say, kid's got a bright future. We can build on that. There's obviously going to be big steps to be taken when you're that age and you step into that league to start. Then we get some of the negativity coming out of spring ball with kid's dad saying different things about how he looked and a short window in which you got to see him. I don't know what to make of a lot of it. What are the most realistic things you're hearing about this young man right now as the Michigan quarterback?
1: I would love to give you a line that turns into a nice infographic. You pop out on Instagram, Brad Galley in Michigan says this about Bryce Underwood, and here's the undivided truth, and there's no doubt about it. But I think the truth of it is there is so much unknown, and it is that time of year where speculation is king. I watched this kid in high school, and he dazzled. And, you know, you watch kids in high school, and you can say he's the next big thing, and we all did say that. We watch him in spring ball his freshman year, and he looks pretty good, and he moves like he's a veteran, and he's in the offense, and he takes command, and he's got the frame, he's got the build. But then you watch some of the simple throws and some of the simple reads that he couldn't make last year, and you question it. And then the next play, he's scrambling for 30, and you go, well, maybe they should run him more. They were conservative last year in not running him a lot. They didn't want to burn his legs in a year where they felt like they weren't going to get into the Big Ten or the national championship. Now, you may question that as a strategy because the Big Ten was a little bit up for grabs outside of what we saw Indiana ultimately do. Like, you could have gotten in and kind of could have done something in the playoff had you just won maybe one or two more games. But I think with him, I think the biggest thing is going to be hitting those simple throws. He throws the ball so hard, and knowing when to use that changeup, knowing to not to kind of back off that fastball was a big issue for him last year. So it's ride or die with Bryce Underwood. They're going to live or die with him for this year, and you would think next, but in this world of NIL and transfers, who knows? It's make or break, man. If he has a big year and we're talking in a few months about how good Bryce Underwood looks, it's probably with Michigan in the top 25, maybe back in the top 10.
0: And that's the thing. So many of these quarterbacks, Brad, they can't ever find that. They can't ever find that changeup. That ball velocity, ball tempo, it just certain kids just they want to fire it in there and they don't understand. When you want to hit that check down, take some off, you just got to float it over there. And it's if he finds it, I'm with you. I think he could have a big year. Here's another reason I think he can have a big year. I think this wide receiver core has a chance to be much better than people are giving it credit for. It's a younger group that returns a lot of guys that played. You get a couple transfers in that can help. The offensive line should be solidified. Andrew Marsh can flat go. And then defensively, you got Cameron Brandt back on the edge. I love Zeke Berry at corner, a kid that just he plays like he's not like a normal DB. I think you have pieces around him that could help this be a really good football team. And they're not getting probably the credit that they deserve. A lot of that emphasis is on Bryce Underwood. We know it's quarterback. We get it. But what else is in place that leads you to believe that Michigan could surprise some folks this year, maybe contend for a Big Ten title, a spot in the playoff?
1: Marsh was the guy. I was getting long-winded on my last answer, but Marsh was the guy I was going to bring up. When Bryce looked great last year, it was when he was going to Marsh. And I don't think that was just Bryce. Marsh is a special talent. The Northwestern game when they're playing at Wrigley last year, he had some diving catches, some late sideline toe tappers. The connection the two of them have, I think, is something that Michigan fans would hope that, man, this would remind them of those old quarterback wide receiver duos in the past, and maybe Marsh can be that next guy for Michigan at wide receiver. I think the tight end position is always something to watch with Michigan, but I think Marsh is an all Big Ten player with the potential to be an All-American. Now, we have not seen a Michigan wide receiver take off and be that guy, I mean, in two decades, really. I mean, I think of David Terrell back who went to the Bears in the first round. Braylon Edwards right there, obviously. But it's been a while. I mean, that was a calling card for Michigan for quite some time. But if you want to help out your quarterback in 2026 in this era of airing it out, you got to have a guy like that. And I think, again, he's a guy to watch that could be a national name that's popping when you're watching games early in the season. And let's check in on Michigan. And Marsh, how many touchdowns? He's got four touchdowns. He's a guy and a name to watch.
0: I had to bring up David Terrell. He and A-Train burned us in the Citrus Bowl, my final college football game. Thanks for bringing that one up. We really appreciate that
1: on the show today. Sorry.
0: that's okay. I want to ask you a little bit more of a bigger Big Ten question. Because yesterday we took a couple conferences and just kind of went through, do we think more teams are going to be better, more teams going to go backwards? I think there's a real chance for more teams to advance this year in the Big Ten from what they were last year. than there are more teams to go maybe backwards. Like, it's going to be harder for Ohio State to be better, Oregon to be better, but I think they can be maybe where they were, close to where they were. Indiana, obviously, is not going to go undefeated again, but they're going to be really good. Do you see the conference maybe taking an extra step in some of the middle or bottom of the Big Ten could sort of be better than people are projecting?
1: Yeah, I think USC might figure it out a little bit better than they have the last few years and figure out how to finish a season. I think locally, Michigan State with Pat Fitzgerald, I guarantee you they won't be worse than what they have with Jonathan Smith. I talk a lot about Michigan when we're talking football around here because they've been the better program for a while. But I think Pat Fitzgerald was a perfect hire at Michigan State. But literally, like when he played against Michigan State, Cole, he had the big neck roll. I mean, he was that guy. And for him to come in and try to preach that, but also understand he's been out of football for a while. He's been building what he said is a machine to understand NIL, understand the transfer portal as well as anybody can, and come in and attack it there. If he can get those guys that Mark D'Antonio got, I think we're watching, a two-headed monster in our state here in Michigan and seeing Michigan State competing again. I think to your point, yeah, I think more teams take a step in the Big Ten. It was really top-heavy last year. And I think that's an anomaly in this NIL era. And I think administrations know how to throw money now at the program and see it work. Indiana gave that example. And so I think some of those middle-tier programs will take that step, building a weaker non-conference schedule. And you'll start to look at a more balanced Big Ten this year.
0: Brad Galley joining us on the Higginbotham Hotline. So let me ask you this. You know more so than us. Is Michigan State suited to do that? Do they have the backing? Is that not just administrative wanting to do it? Do they have people ready to step up? Can they be a player in that game, today's NIL, where we are in college sports?
1: Yeah, Mel Tucker was a misfire, but Matt Ishbia, who owns UWM, the big mortgage company here in Michigan, is the owner of the Phoenix Suns, is a big-time player, was a walk-on for Tom Izzo. He threw a bunch of money to prevent Mel Tucker, as we know, from leaving Michigan State to go to LSU. That blew up in their face. They're being very cautious. I think he's been a little bit more cautious of being out loud about the money he's throwing. But I think a good season out of Pat Fitzgerald, and he starts backing them more. But the way Michigan State's always done it and the way Tom Izzo does it on the basketball side of things is with come play for us in East Lansing. Yes, we're known literally for farming. There are farms around Michigan State, but come earn it. And for people that think in this area you can't do that, I think Michigan State has been the outlier in hoops for quite a while. They did it with Mark D'Antonio just as the CFP was beginning. I think they could do it again. You get enough prizes in there and you start building around it. You can get people in there like they did in Indiana. But I think before Matt Ishbia and some of these big Michigan State people want to start throwing their money again, show me a little proof, Pat Fitzgerald. I think they're capable of it, but I think Ishbia and those guys would want to see a little proof.
0: Do you have one in the Big Ten that you think maybe more so than others could separate outside USC? I think a lot of us look at Jaden Mayava and say, all right, they got talent. They have skill on the perimeter. They could be that team. But is there one that maybe you feel like deserves a little more conversation that could make that leap? Maybe it's Michigan State. Like I love Minnesota this year. I think you got a solid quarterback, throws a nice deep ball, big targets, wide receiver, good group of tight ends. Defensively, maybe not great, but I think they could surprise some folks. I mean, UCLA's got a big-time quarterback now. I don't know if they have enough pieces, but you put some new things around him. Washington's got a playmaker at quarterback. They could maybe extend a little bit. Like, who's that surprise team for you in this league?
1: Can I be really lame and go to the top and just think that I think Oregon becomes a wrecking ball this year, like an absolute wrecking ball?
0: No, it's not lame at all. We were just talking about it. Yeah, I love it.
1: Yeah. I mean, they were on that path last year, and I think with what Dan Lanning's built up there, man, he wants it to be a machine. They've shown the capabilities of being a machine, and some of those falters last year, I think when coaches go through that, it looks like it's automatic on the outside, but those are the kind of bruises that turn into battle scars and battle wounds that you learn from. And I think the way he's insulated and built some talent around there and picked up some key transfers, man, I think they become a machine, and that's the team to look for this year in all of college football.
0: Brad, great stuff, man. Hope the family trip is going well. We appreciate the time. Let's do it again soon.
1: All right, buddy. Thanks for having me on.
0: Hey, also, checking out your YouTube page. Get your guys to ship us some Cosmic Chrome football down here if we can make that happen.
1: You like that? You open up some cards? Let's do it, man. Next time we're at the same sideline, we'll crack a box together, and you keep the SEC guys. I'll keep the Big Ten guys. You like that?
0: I just need the offensive lineman. We'll be good. So there you go.
1: No David Terrell cards, though.
0: No, you can have those. Don't need those. All right. Take care, Brad. Good stuff.
1: See you, man.
0: All right, Brad Galli joining us on the Higginbotham Hotline, at Brad Galli, G-A-L-L-I. Go subscribe to his YouTube page. He does a lot, too. He's got Detroit Tigers, Detroit Lions. He covers Pistons. He's covering a little bit of World Cup, but also Michigan Wolverines, Michigan State. So dialed into college football as well. And just, are we making enough, John, of the home run higher than it was to be able to get Kyle Whittingham at this point? To fire your coach that way, to have it go as poorly as it did. You think about usually this is some random interim to just get us through 6 months, 8 months, 10 months, and you stumble upon Kyle Whittingham, a guy whose mentality and behavior is already exactly what your program has been built on for the last decade. And even though, like Brad said, he comes in, changes a lot of things, does things a different way, you had to get some of the stench off the program that was there,
2: right,
0: and do it a little bit more so your way. But this is a proven winner. Like a legitimate, proven winner. And you're able to bring him in with a ton of talent, talent at quarterback, talent at receiver, talent at DB, talent up front. I'm very interested to see what he can do with it this year. I don't know what to feel about it, but I feel like we may be undervaluing just what he is as a head coach and how Michigan was able to get him when they did.
2: The two things we're probably talking about the least that we should be talking about a whole bunch more: the fact that Kyle Whittingham got to Michigan and Georgia. Like two things that, just if you just look at it at any other point in time, it's like, oh yeah, Georgia's probably a top five team. You can make a good argument that they're number one. And Kyle Whittingham gets, not only gets to go to Michigan, but after Michigan had such controversy and issues to what's going on in their head coaching position, to all of a sudden just bag a guy like that. Like that's almost unfathomable. Like I harbor no ill will towards Michigan, but that doesn't seem right or fair.
0: No. It's wild to think about. All right, we'll talk more about that. We have week one lines in college football we didn't get to yesterday. We have some recruiting news that we need to update as well. I will ask the guys here, we'll play a game before we head into the weekend a little bit later in the show. Do you know your conferences? Things have changed in the last 48 hours. We'll do that a little bit later in the show. All that and more.
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0: Right, 10 minutes from now, we will talk a new team heading into the FBS, North Dakota State. We talk about Michigan's expectations this year and that we don't really know what to expect, what to anticipate. What do we expect from North Dakota State this year? What does their NIL look like? What has the portal looked like this year versus the last few years? We don't know. Sam Niederman will join us to discuss it. He covers North Dakota State there in Fargo. And they're going to be able to go to a bowl game this year. So we've had that rule wiped out. They'll be eligible for a bowl if they can get there. We'll look at the schedule, just get Sam's thoughts on the Bison. They're going to be a real player with their schedule this upcoming season, which brings me to some conference news and notes. John, you kind of brought this up a little early in the week.
2: Okay.
0: I don't know if you guys are. We can maybe play this like a little bit off and on throughout the rest of the day. Do you know your conferences? You can come up with some fancy music for this if you want. I don't know if we have like Jeopardy, if we have like game show. Damian is our resident game show expert. As a the only game show winner in the building,
2: let's go.
0: I imagine. Has anybody else been on a game show and won in this building?
2: Actually, yeah.
0: One what dude, what game show?
2: What's that woman named Bergazzi? Great average American.
0: Don't give me one that was like at Fox 6 on Mondays or something.
2: It was on ABC.
15: Big ABC.
2: Yeah, okay. Like 8 o'clock. He won like double what Damian did.
15: He did.
0: Not double there.
2: No, double the money.
0: Story. I wasn't trying to put Damian down today, but apparently John feels like you need to be put in your place.
15: Listen, man,
0: he's going to attempt to do that.
15: I don't pocket watch.
0: I give you team. You tell me what conference they're in.
15: Oh, let's go.
0: UTEP. Proximity mines, by the way.
15: They're in the they're in the Pac-12 now.
0: They're not.
2: UTEP is now in the Mountain West.
0: UTEP is in the Mountain West. Okay. That is correct.
15: Okay.
0: Louisiana Tech.
15: Sunbelt?
0: Yes.
2: Yeah.
15: Well, yeah.
2: Yeah, okay.
0: Which is an interesting one. Texas State.
15: They are in the Pac-12.
0: They are in the Pac-12.
2: Yeah, yeah,
15: yeah.
0: All right, since we're about to talk about them, mm-hmm. North Dakota State, asterisk, football only.
15: Mountain West.
0: Correct.
2: Yeah,
15: yeah.
0: Northern Illinois, asterisk, football.
15: Wait a minute. They're still in the MAC, right?
0: Not in football.
2: No, they moved.
0: Listen, man. Welcome to today's college athletics.
2: They're the Mountain West.
0: They are.
15: Man.
0: Sacramento State.
15: They are in the MAC.
0: They are in the MAC.
2: Yeah, that's
15: it. I do remember that.
0: They are.
2: Yeah.
0: Gonzaga.
15: Pac-12.
0: Don't even think they have football. So
2: okay, yeah, I was waiting for the asterisk. Yeah, that's Pac-12.
15: Pac-12.
0: I mean, I guess it is an asterisk, but yeah, also a non-applicable asterisk. That's hard to say because they don't have football. But yes,
2: when I saw the social media post, I was like, Sanford's doing the... Oh, wait, that's Gonzaga.
0: They are in the Pac-12, and I'm very interested to see what they're going to do with the conference basketball tournament.
15: Yeah, that
0: now that
15: that double
0: Gonzaga has had the quintuplet bye to get into the semifinals immediately for the last decade plus. San Diego State.
15: Pac-12.
0: Boise State.
15: Pac-12.
2: Yeah.
0: UC Davis, asterisk, non-football only.
15: I'm going to keep up with the tramp, Pac-12.
2: Whack.
0: Mountain West.
2: Ugh, almost said that.
0: Which you could cue now. How do I say goodbye? the whack is no more.
2: Okay, that's okay.
0: The whack is dead.
2: Yeah.
15: Yeah.
0: We killed that conference off. And I don't see them making a return like the Pac-12 has.
15: Right, I had nothing to do with this.
0: Utah State.
15: Utah Pac-12. State is in the Mountain West.
0: No, Utah State is in the Pac-12. Yeah, John is correct.
15: Wow.
0: Colorado State.
15: Pac-12.
2: I think that, yeah.
15: Because they have been in the Mountain West.
0: They are in the new Pac-12. It's a whole new look, Pac-12.
2: Yep,
15: which has eight teams.
0: Can you give me the two Pac-12 teams we have not named?
2: Oregon State and Washington State.
15: Yeah.
2: The ones that
15: the original members, baby.
0: Well,
2: they defended the Alamo.
15: The OGs.
0: Of the new teams, 1, 2, 3, 4, 5, 6, 7, I believe there are two that have not been mentioned yet in this segment. We mentioned Colorado State, San Diego State, Texas State, Utah State, Gonzaga. There are two others that are new to the Pac-12, no asterisks involved, that we have not mentioned. One, I would reference them as a traditional power at their level. Two, one of our favorite teams on this show that we love to discuss.
15: Fresno State.
0: Correct.
15: And powerhouse in their respective conference, or their former conference.
0: At their level of football, yeah.
15: For sure. At their level, okay. North Dakota State.
0: No.
2: No.
0: They're in the Mountain West. Yeah. Asterisk. Football. Football.
15: Montana.
0: Not moving up.
2: South Dakota State?
0: Not moving up.
2: Okay.
0: Boise.
15: Oh, man. I'm so-
2: I thought we didn't know. Okay.
15: My apologies, Boise.
2: I thought you asked Boise. Okay.
0: All right. So your new Pac-12 teams, Boise, Colorado State, Fresno State, San Diego State, Texas State, Utah State, Gonzaga. Your new Mountain West teams, UTEP, North Dakota State, asterisk football. 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UC Davis, asterisk non-football. Conference USA doesn't add teams, but they lose La Tech and UTEP. La Tech now in the Sun Belt, and Sacramento State goes to the MAC.
2: Ooh.
0: That is your conference realignment update for the last 48 hours?
2: Yeah.
0: July 1st, I think, is when most of this went into place, and the WAC was officially announced as no more.
15: I hate to see them go.
0: Thank you, Western Athletic Conference, for all that you have given us over the last 57 and a half years.
2: You will not be forgotten.
0: You will.
2: Well, at least by
15: us.
0: You will be forgotten.
2: You won't be mentioned. You won't be you won't be forgotten. You just won't be mentioned.
15: Correct.
0: Yeah. Best WAC player ever.
2: Steve Nash?
15: LaDainian Tomlinson.
0: Were they in the WAC?
15: Yeah, they were.
2: They were. Yeah.
15: They were.
0: Okay.
15: Jared Zembranski. Hey. Boise State over Oklahoma?
0: I'm not sure he was the best player on his own team.
15: But no, it's LT. Gotta be. It's gotta be right.
0: Keith Van Horn.
2: Ooh. Okay.
15: Utah, right?
0: Yeah, he was legit in college.
15: Him and Andre Miller.
0: Yeah, they were both on that team. They were good. Two-time consensus All-American, number two overall pick in the 97 draft.
15: Boy, Utah, they've gotten a real glow. I didn't realize they were in the WAC.
0: All-time leading scorer in conference history, 2,542 points.
15: Okay.
0: Just saying.
15: He was a baller.
0: But if we were to just go football, I don't know if we're getting better than...
15: Right, LaDainian Thomas.
0: LaDainian. Okay, well, you could go... You're going to go... I have one that I can push you with, for sure. Now, we have a couple of those BYU quarterbacks.
15: Oh, yeah, true.
0: Like Ty Detmer would be there. I think Steve Young would fall into that category. But I'm going to give you one that might be an absolute push. Marshall Faulk.
15: Yeah.
0: I don't. Yeah, I can't. Right. That is a literal. That's a literal coin flip.
15: Yeah, both Hall of Famers, both toted that thing.
0: I mean, they're about the same guy.
15: Right.
0: I mean, it's like it's a literal coin flip. Like if you said right now, starting their NFL careers or college, either one, and you get Marshall Faulk or LaDainian Tomlinson, I can't.
15: Right, you're not wrong on either.
0: Honestly,
15: one.
0: We're good. Just you make the decision, and we're going to be fine. Because we're going to throw it to him 12 times a game. We're going to hand it to him 26 times a game, and we're probably going to win.
15: Yep.
0: That's it. So, I do think Marshall was like a LaDainian, a smidge, and I mean like smidge more shifty, Marshall like a smidge more power. That's how I kind of view him. Not like massive differential
15: right.
0: either way.
15: That's tough.
0: But you know what? We're going to win a lot of games with either guy. We are.
15: Oh, no. I have to settle for Marshall Faulk.
0: LaDainian Thomas once set the NCAA single game rushing record with 406 against UTEP in 1999. Honest to God, what's the closest we ever get to that again, rushing in a game?
15: Now these guys, they're not usually running that hard
2: right,
15: anymore.
2: Yeah.
15: They'll stop. Load management is what they call
0: exactly.
15: it now.
0: Exactly. They're not going to get the carries to even get there.
15: Ahmad Hardy will. Jaden Baugh will. They'll get the carries.
0: I mean, I don't think Ahmad Hardy's hit 300.
15: No.
0: So,
15: he ran for what, two something against Mississippi
0: he's
15: State.
0: He's had some twos.
15: Yeah. Yeah, we won't get – yeah, we're done with those days.
0: We're not getting a 400-yard rusher again.
15: No.
0: Maybe from Navy.
15: And they got to be rolling
0: like Air
15: that
0: Force
15: day.
0: Might.
15: I mean,
0: Air
15: rolling.
0: Force put up 600 on the ground as a team. But even they'll pull guys out and start putting the next guys in.
15: Right.
0: Multiple backs to give it to. All right. North Dakota State is in the Mountain West. Asterisk football only. What will it look like this year? We will talk to Sam Niederman next to give us his outlook on North Dakota State.
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24: When we talk about how much exercise someone should get, current guidelines call for about 150 minutes of moderate intensity exercise or 75 minutes of vigorous intensity exercise every week. New study out of the UK makes a strong case for vigorous exercise if and when you can do it. Now, researchers determined that even little bursts of vigorous exercise can significantly reduce someone's risk of 8 different diseases: dementia, type 2 diabetes, fatty liver disease, chronic respiratory disease, chronic kidney disease, immune-mediated inflammatory diseases, major cardiovascular events, and atrial fibrillation. We're not talking about complicated training programs here. Just work with what you can into your everyday life. If you are breathless and unable to speak in complete sentences, then you've hit the mark. I'm Dr. Sanjay Gupta, helping you live a better life.
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7: Insurance.

0: right, welcome back in. McElroy and Kubelik in the morning talking college football. We mentioned our conference realignment, got you caught up on where teams are. One of those new teams, North Dakota State. Sam Niederman, voice of the North Dakota State Bison, joining us now on the Higginbotham Hotline. Sam, update us on what the expectation is, because we've watched this team from afar. I've been there at Fargo to call a couple of games. I mean, we love the way the program has been run and managed. We've loved what it is at its core, but this is a pretty big step. Is it going to be able to be the same as far as the mentality and the direction and how it operates by taking this step, in your opinion?
1: Well, Cole, great to be on with you. It's a pleasure. This is an exciting time here in Fargo. The mentality, the standard, it hasn't changed. And I think everything that you spoke to about the Bison football program, it's still there. Yes, there's definitely the awareness of, wow, new challenge going into the FBS and the Mountain West. It's going to be different from what you're accustomed to in FCS, where every single week, I think NDSU is anticipating a four-quarter game. I think they're anticipating pretty consistent competition in league across the board, whereas in the Missouri Valley Football Conference, the top conference in the FCS, you have your top contenders that you go up against, but there were a couple of games where you knew NDSU would be in a good spot to handle it, and the game would be in hand once you got to the third quarter into the fourth. The mentality is still to go and compete and win a Mountain West championship. Absolutely. There's a ton of buzz around this team to potentially be one of the G6 CFP contenders here for this season. Even in the first year, you just had North Dakota State get postseason eligible here in year one, instead of having to do the two-year probationary wait period that an FCS to FBS transitioning team had to do. The NCAA eliminated that rule, kind of an antiquated rule. I thought the Bison were more than justified to be ready to go from the jump. The mentality is still there. The question is can you get everything up to speed financially? You've got a whole big entry fee that's been funded, and NDSU is ready to pony up and play ball. You've got to compensate your staff accordingly. Obviously, we know the expectations around NIL and retention. I think NDSU's already done a great job of that. Coming from the FCS, where you're targeted by some of these bigger programs who want your top talent. And absolutely, the Bison feel like they've prepared for this, not only in the FCS dynasty, where they won 10 national championships in 15 seasons, but also in its storied Division II days, where you've got a total of 18 national championships going all the way back to the 1960s. You've got almost 40 conference championships to this program's name at this point. It's a football factory, as we like to say, Cole. All the NFL talent that's been developed. There's no question NDSU feels confident it can go into the Mountain West, which is a new-look league with some exciting teams from last year that I think showed potential. I think a lot of buzz around kind of the parity that could be within this league with some of the other teams that emerged, like New Mexico, obviously UNLV with Dan Mullen. But the Bison feel like they fit right into that. The question is going to be do you have the consistency week in and week out to win a league and then to potentially go and be in the hunt for that CFP berth as a G6 team?
0: Visiting with Sam Niederman, voice of the North Dakota State Bison. Give us a little bit of an outlook on what the support is. We hear about the NIL era, revenue generating, how these teams are surviving, thriving. What does that look like right now for North Dakota State? We have nothing really to compare it to because we don't know, but best that you can compare it to teams in their conference or at their level, what does it look like right now?
1: Yeah, it's a good question. I think NDSU's done a pretty good job as far as retention goes here over the last couple of years in this portal era where it's been new, right? It's been new for everybody. And, the group of six level of the FBS up to the power level. Well, the FCS level, you get power teams, G6 teams that were trying to target their players. There's a lot of support, and NDSU was able to rally and retain some key guys. The whole entire entry fee for the Bison moving up to the next level is privately funded. You had a great donor fan base and support.

0: Cole, of getting guys back in, and it's because they've had committed support, a plan with NIL, I think a really good plan that Tim Polasek, the head coach, has been committed to from the beginning. It's an earn-it-based plan, experience-based plan as far as the compensation, and then to be able to retain some of your key guys in this world where it's been a very difficult thing to do. I think the Bison have the support. To your question about where does this stack up in the Mountain West, well, you got to keep on going. I think it's somewhere in the middle. Obviously, we know a team like UNLV and that program, some of the resources they have. I think there's no question there's the enthusiasm from a fan base or a donor standpoint for NDSU. The question is, can you grow it and can you continue to get it accustomed to what the group of six level of college football demands?
1: Sam Niederman is the voice of the North Dakota State Bison. He joins us now on the Higginbotham Hotline. What has the portal looked like the last few years for North Dakota State, and how has that been different maybe this last portal cycle, knowing where North Dakota State is going next?
0: Absolutely. Yeah, and NDSU's been able to bring in a good amount of talent as on a need basis, right? The Bison have always been a developmental program, and that's still been the MO moving up to FBS. But they were able to bring in a few guys with the attraction and the recruiting piece that, hey, we're FBS now. We're competing in the Mountain West now. And, oh, by the way, we get to do it in year one. You're going to be jockeying for a college football playoff berth. So Chance Tucker, former Notre Dame corner, played a lot on special teams. He was added in this year's spring cycle. A couple other guys at the receiver position from Arizona and Jacksonville State, respectively, to shore up some depth in that room. The retentions that I mentioned earlier, yes, it's been tough. You've had some guys that have moved on. A couple of starting offensive linemen went to Michigan State and Vanderbilt, respectively. Middle linebacker went to Michigan, so that's not to say there hasn't been, you know, losses here in these last couple of years. But now you have an even bigger piece to retain guys. Now that you're at that level and in the mix with the competition that would have been knocking on the door. And then you can also bring in guys that you need to shore up some depth to continue addressing and maybe areas of need that you would like to supplement with some guys who already have some snaps under their belt. I think we've seen NDSU kind of do the best of both worlds while still sticking to the developmental piece. That's the coolest thing, Cole, about this program is you see guys who have just come from maybe even walk-on status and have become captains, all-conference guys. We know about the NFL draft piece. The developmental model is still very much at the core for the Bison, and that's not changing anytime soon.
1: We're visiting with Sam Niederman. He calls North Dakota State football games as they will make their jump to Division I. They'll be in the Mountain West next year, asterisk football only. Was it debated heavily for other sports to go? What was the advantage, disadvantage of just football?
0: Yeah, football only was perfect for this time. Definitely, I think, a desire in the future from the fan base and everybody else around the region here for NDSU to potentially go in all sports. That would probably be a question for 5 years down the road. You know, I think we're kind of coming up on the 2032 season as the new benchmark when media rights and stuff reset. That's the current benchmark for the Mountain West media deal that NDSU is a part of. But football only was perfect. The rest of the athletic department in the Summit League, which includes the other Dakotas, South Dakota State, University of North Dakota, South Dakota. You've got teams like Kansas City, Omaha in there as well. Oral Roberts down in Tulsa, Oklahoma. That's been a good league for the Bison in basketball, baseball, all those other sports, and they've won plenty of championships in them too, particularly in on the men's basketball side as well. But at this point, I would say football only was perfect because you get to keep those regional rivalries in your basketballs, in your softballs, baseballs, and then football, you get to go up to that next level of competition that everybody's been yearning for here the last, basically since 2015, I would say, when NDSU won its fifth straight FCS championship. And you could even say in 2016, after NDSU beat Iowa on the road, the 13th-ranked team in the country, and that's when you kind of got the AP top 25 votes for the Bison. You know, could they compete in the Big Ten West? All these fun things that kind of came up.

0: in the middle of the decade. And now 10 years later, here they go. They're actually going to have a chance to prove it in the Mountain West.
1: Sam, do you think the fan base understands and would accept, hey, there's going to be some transition headaches? Like, this is not going to be as dominant as it has been. Or is the expectation just, hey, man, this is the kind of ball we're used to, and we think it should look the same?
0: I think it's a little bit of both. I think there's definitely an outlook of, hey, you know, there could be a couple more losses than we're accustomed to, but there would not be much surprise if NDSU ran the table as well. I think when you look at this team, too, like it comes down to the actual roster that you have. You got a new quarterback this year, Nathan Hayes. He was just at the Manning Passing Academy. Really excited to hear that it went well for Nate Hayes down there. He's got a huge arm. It's going to be his first year starting. He's been the backup the last two seasons. You got a couple of new guys who will start on the offensive line up front to block for him. I think you bring back a lot on defense. So there's a little give and take with both. Is it 12-0? Is it 8-4? Who knows, right? I think it depends a lot on kind of what other teams in the Mountain West bring back. Just in this new age, we've got a glimpse of it. We've got a glimpse of, you know, the portal giveth and the portal taketh. There's some teams that I think were able to retain some key guys from last year. I think Jackson Eck, who was the defensive player of the year at New Mexico, he's back for a Lobos team that won 9 games a year ago. They've created a lot of buzz. Obviously, talked about UNLV. Their offense is pretty high-flying. And with Jackson Arnold coming in, Coach Mullen, they expect to put up some points. It's just a matter of where does that fit in for NDSU? I think there's been a lot of dialogue of, you know, the speed and the skill in the Mountain West probably be a level up from what the Bison are accustomed to. I would also say it's the reverse too, Cole. I think the trench play and the line play for NDSU might be a little different than what some of the Mountain West is used to. And can NDSU shorten up the game a little bit? Run it, control the clock, play to its strength on defense as well. It all kind of comes down to that. I think you could see, yeah, the ceiling of a 12-0 regular season, and you're right in the mix. That would not be surprising at all. Maybe you do have some growing pains here in this first year, absolutely, just given that there has been some turnover from last year. It is a new level of competition where you're going to be on the road against Mountain West G6 competition, far more than just the one, you know, you had one game kind of against FBS competition. The previous iterations as an FCS program 2 years ago opened up against Dion in Colorado. A couple years before that, got to go down and took on Arizona. You know, that was one game that you can kind of funnel in everything to open up the season with. Now you're doing it week in and week out. So I'd say it's a blend of expectations, Cole. It could be that ceiling. I don't think anybody would be shocked given where the Bison have been, but also recognizing, yes, it is a step up. Are there a few more losses on the ledger? Could definitely be a possibility.
1: I'd say, though, that development you referenced earlier and the continuity, specifically at the line of scrimmage, mainly on offense, if that can go a little bit further, then all of a sudden – I think you could be looking at, that's a huge advantage. Not just the overall physicality, not overwhelming people, but Sam, we see so many teams now in college football, their O-line just gets them beat. And the line of scrimmage gets them beat because they can't manage all the things that defenses are throwing at them because they hadn't played football together. And if you can throw a bunch of guys out there that just understand, hey, this is how we pass this off, this is how we manage this look, and just not get overwhelmed, it's a big advantage in today's college football. And it feels like this program could at least bring that week in and week out. And that could be huge. So we'll see. I'm excited for it, man. I can't wait to see how it looks week in, week out. If they can manage it, if they can take advantage of it, it's going to be fun. I know it's going to be fun for you guys. We appreciate you hopping on with us today.
0: Yeah, Cole. No, it's going to be awesome, man. Everybody's pumped up here in Bison Country. I think it's going to be a real special first season. NDSU's deserve to be at this level for a little bit now, and the fact they're going to have the chance is cool. So awesome to come on and talk ball with you, man. We'll do it anytime. Really excited for the season.
1: Sounds good. Thank you very much. Sam Niederman joining us on the Higginbotham Hotline. He covers the North Dakota State Bison, play-by-play for their games, voice of the Bison. Follow him on Twitter at Sam Niederman. And it's a cool transition they're going to make. We'll see how it works out. We'll see how it goes. But it's going to be fun to watch in a new conference there in the Mountain West. Keep talking college football. Got some recruiting news for you coming up next right here on Jocks.
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8: You know, it's funny, when I think back to what the typical American dinner looked like when you and I were kids, there's usually some kind of meat featured at the center of the plate. Vegetables are there, but often thought of as a side dish. More and more, though, we are coming to realize that a plant-based diet, with little or no meat even, is going to be a healthier way to eat for just about everyone. New study out of the University of Hawaii Cancer Center found that eating a high-quality plant-rich diet that includes whole grains, vegetables, and fruits may prevent cognitive impairment even when people start that diet in their late 50s and 60s. Yeah, it's important to make sure you're getting enough protein, fats, complex carbohydrates. Just because you cut out or even cut back on meat, though, is not a license to eat whatever you want. Focus on eating whole, real foods. I'm Dr. Sanjay Gupta, helping you live a better life.
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16: They don't make them like that no more. Some of these running backs that we've had, they have 58 carries all season.
1: I want to know the most rush attempts in a game last year in college football. I mean, the attempts in a game just via season, 2025 college football rushing stats. Is it going to be Kewon Lacy of Ole Miss? 300 rush attempts, Cam Cook 295. Okay, but I need in a game for last season. And that's what I don't know how to go find. Your rushing attempts leaders last season. Kewon Lacy 306 was number one. Cale Helms, Army 305. Cam Cook, Jacksonville State 295. Ahmad Hardy 256. Lucky Sutton, San Diego State, 254. Emmett Johnson, Nebraska, 251. Anthony Hankerson, Oregon State, 247. They don't make them like that anymore.
16: So Ahmad Hardy averaged about 20 a game, 20 rush attempts.
1: Crazy to think about.
16: Ooh.
1: All right, we'll keep talking college football. The coach, Wim Sanderson, going to join us next. I don't understand why I can't find rush attempts in a game from last season. Feels like that should be easy to find, but it isn't. We'll try to find it during the break. Give it to you next as we visit with Wim Sanderson right after this on Jocks.
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21: 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Belgium pulled off one of the greatest comebacks in World Cup history. Trailing 2-0 against Senegal with just 5 minutes of regulation time left, the Red Devils staged a stunning late rally to win it 3-2 in stoppage time. They'll now meet United States of America after their crazy win. I'm Drake Toll.
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15: 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Dawn. College football kicks off in 58 days. This is McElroy and Kubelik in the morning.
1: All right, welcome back in. McElroy and Kubelik in the morning. Before we get to the coach, Wim Sanderson, quickly, how has this not made more noise? How do we not discuss this more? We were mentioning carries in a game or in a season. Well, we started in a game, and then that went to a season. We mentioned Tony Sands, was it 53 carries in a game? Completely insane. And Kewon Lacy led the nation in rush attempts last year. I believe it was just over 300. You're all time, by the way, Ashton Jeanty was the leader the year before, and he went for 374. Your all-time rush attempts leader in the season is Kevin Smith at UCF in 2007 with 450. How did we not talk about this more?
16: Yeah.
1: Guys, next in line is Marcus Allen with 403 in 1981. Troy Davis had 402 in 1996. And I know the standard that everyone's going to is Derrick Henry. He's fourth with 395 in 2015. Kevin Smith carried the ball 450 times in one season, and we didn't talk about that more. There have been three backs ever to carry the ball 400 times in a season in the history of college football. How are we not talking about this? That's insanity. That's 47 more than number two. Whew. I got to go back to that season and look at Kevin Smith's year.
16: For comparison, this past year, Iowa as a team rushed 500 times. 504.
1: That deserves a lot more run. That he carried the ball 450 times in one year.
16: Last year, Georgia had 580. Georgia did. Ole Miss was 576.
1: Yeah. Pretty insane to think about. All right, he joins us each and every week. Thanks to our friends at Coke and Piggly Wiggly. It's the coach, Wim Sanderson.

0: Coach, how you doing?
1: Okay, before I talk about five stars in football, which I get a lot of calls about, go to the football, I won't try to talk about a guy get kicked out of the soccer game last night. Not only did he kick him out for the last night's game, but they kicked him out. He can't play in the next game. I wouldn't like that in basketball. And so the other factor, too, is that how much we're doing now with gambling on golf. I could talk about that and really get everybody stirred up because golf is being gambled on a lot, and hollering at somebody who's trying to make a shot is going to be some trouble. Okay, for a basketball guy to be on this time of year, I'll get some calls about five stars, about teams not getting five stars, but getting three stars. Let me explain something to you about the star rating. The star rating is false a lot of times.
0: No.
1: The media puts a guy out there as a five-star based on you trying to read it. A five-star is a person who the assistant football coach goes to their practices and watches them play and feels that they are really, really terrific players, changers in the offensive line, changers in the defensive line, skill players. And he comes back and tells his coaches, and they get the guy here to visit, And he visits, and he's great. He's nice. He does a great job. He's smart, so forth. There are five stars who get to your team, and then they feel like that they're better than everybody else. They got more money than everybody else. They're smart asses. They play the way they want to. They don't practice hard. They don't do a lot of things. There are three stars who become five stars once they get there, and not quite to five stars, but winnable people for you that make you win games because they get there, they stay there, they're coached well, they're happy to be there, they didn't get as much money. And so all the calls that I get on my show about one team not getting enough five stars to win, and the other team getting three stars. It's a five star is somebody who your assistant coaches have studied and know that he is that kind of player, and that kind of player you're going to get. Now you can win some games with people that are three stars that play hard, if you want to call it that. But star system to me, for all of our listeners, and I've said this on other shows, is overrated. As I have said a thousand times, mental is to physical what three is to one. And what I mean by that is that if you're mentally tough and really want to do something, you may not quite have the physical ability to do it. But three is to one is the same principle that a guy who really wants to do it, really wants to play, really wants to do things, can play and help you win. Is he going to turn the game around? Probably not. But I think those things are interesting to our listeners. I don't know if that's interesting to you or not.
0: No, it's very interesting. I think, too, sometimes you consider the source. Sometimes you have to take into consideration where the kid's committed. You know, yeah. That changes. We've seen that change sometimes. And also, too, coach, to me, it's still an evaluation, which is not an exact science. Yeah. And so sometimes right. I don't think it's egregious. I just think it's, hey, everything was lining up for that kid to look like a five-star player, and it just didn't happen. You've seen it. I mean, guys get distracted. Guys don't care enough. I mean, guys don't handle themselves the right way.
1: Yeah. Well, recruiting a guy, and he used the right word when he said evaluation. You got to evaluate. You got to be darn sure. I recruited for 32 years, 12 years on my – well, I had assistant coaches that recruited for me as well. But the mental aspect is how much they want to be there. Now things have changed. I understand back in my day, I got all that. I'm not stupid. I understand that things have changed now. Money is a big part of that. I understand all of that. But also the mental part of it, and money makes you mentally good or bad sometimes. And because of the mothers and daddies who feel like that their kids should have gotten more when they signed him. So I think we decide too quick Whether Alabama, for example, I get a lot of calls about that. You know, they play their first five games. That game number six is Georgia. And they got Georgia, Tennessee, and LSU stretch in there with an open date, I think. I'm not looking at it. But, you know, those guys have got to play and play hard. And other teams got good players, too. Anytime Cole lined up against somebody to play them, they were as good as Cole was or better, they wouldn't be there. And so you have to understand that the motivational factor and the coaching factor and the getting better factor and wanting to win factor is huge. I guess I've talked too much.
0: No, it's. I think it's totally fair. How would you, as a former coach, go about measuring things for your team this time of year, like continuity, wherewithal, leadership, situational awareness, understanding of one another? Because that's the big question we ask with a lot of these teams right now. And we don't know it. We're not going to know it.
1: Well, you're sitting here now with Alabama not signing a lot of people, and people are going crazy. And number one is, Auburn as well, I think, but Alabama especially, it comes out in my cotton picking little radio show. But basically, they didn't sign a lot of freshmen because they had a lot of holdout people. People didn't leave. And I think people get better when they play if you coach them well, and I think they do. If you don't coach them well, you notice when Alabama changes a coach, you don't hear about it. If an offensive line coach goes somewhere else, so you go to the West Coast and get one, they don't talk about it much. They get a guy from Louisville, a tight ends coach, it's not talked about much. They don't go into talking about a lot of stuff like that. But you get guys who have been there for a longer time and have gotten better, and you also had a year where you got a bunch of transfers in, and you like those guys, you're not going to be able to sign quite as many freshmen as generally you do. It's just exactly what you said. You've got to look at your situation, look at your personnel, look at who have you signed to in order to get the people that you need. And you make good comments, and you know a lot more about it than I do. But I recruited for a long time, and recruited a lot of great basketball players for Alabama, and I had them, and other coaches had them as well. I coached for other people, So did we make mistakes? Sure, occasionally we make a mistake, but a lot of times we hit on guys that we feel like were players, but also wanted to play. Now I understand that the word money comes into play bigger now than it ever did when I was coaching. I understand that.
0: Can you facilitate those things though? Can you create leadership? Can you create continuity other than just better understanding of, you know, your system and your assignments?
1: No, sometimes you can with, you know, I was pretty tough on my guys. If you can get players on your team with great leadership quality, you can get people there who will tell another guy another way how they've got to play and play harder and be comfortable with them, as you know, in the locker room. That locker room's big, and those kinds of little things, people will hang up on me when I say that, but that's true. To be kids that really care about the other people and how the other people play and those kinds of things, and about, you know, besides money, and not worry about particularly about what happens to them. I think that's a big factor there. So I don't know. There are some coaches that can do a better job than other coaches, but you have assistant coaches that do that as well. And everybody coaches their own personality. And everybody said that I didn't have one, so that's the way I like to coach. We had good teams, but we worked with guys that we thought could play in our program and could handle it. I lost some guys who, when they came in for the visit, after this, they didn't particularly care for me. So that's the way it was. But the one thing I tried to do when I went in as a basketball coach after being that 20 years as assistant was be tough. To be in a way that we were going to do it the right way and we were going to do it hard. And if you could, here's the thing about life. You end up going, when you're going through tough times, I had Hollywood Robinson, who's a a great player. He got mad because he had to run all those defensive drills. When you go through tough times, you don't like going through the tough times. But when you get through the tough times and get into pro basketball and look back at it, you're tickled to death that he did you that way. Because you're better playing now than you were when you were going through the tough times. You were all pissed off at everybody. But when you go through them, you get back and look at it. And then when you grow up and have kids, you know, your mother made you be at 10 o'clock and you didn't like it at night. But when you have kids, guess what? You make your daughter be in at 10 o'clock because your mother made you be in at 10 o'clock. They didn't like it. But now you do exactly what you didn't like when you try to teach your kids. I think that's so important to people. It may be corny, but it's my favorite.
0: No, I don't think anybody would push back on that, Coach. You mentioned the World Cup a little bit earlier. Are you into it? Are you watching it? Are you excited
1: about
0: it?
1: No, I'm not. I should be. I'm excited about it, but I'm not into it because I don't know enough about it. I know you're golden. Got to be wide and keep it out. I think your feet are great. I do not know a lot about it, and I'm not going to be able to get on here and tell you a lot about it because I missed it last night. But I know that's the talk of all radio shows, and so I apologize for going the other way. But I think when a guy gets kicked out of the game, I think he got kicked out last night, and he's also played the next game. I wouldn't like that particularly.
0: I don't think anybody likes that. I mean, we compared it to targeting earlier in the show. It's just not probably not the way that it should be with any sport, really.
1: Yeah, that game is over with, and the next game is a brand new venue. I think so. That's what I think.
0: There you go, Coach. We always appreciate your time.
1: Thank you. Well, I appreciate you guys having me on. It's kind of a dead period of time, and people are going different directions. But the 4th of July is important and be fun for all of us. So. I appreciate Piggly Wiggly and Coke having me on. Coke has always been so good to me. In fact, they took me to Augusta one time to get to see the Masters, which was a thrill. And I'm having lunch in about an hour and 15 minutes with Stanley Visiglio, who runs Piggly Wiggly, and Andy. And they absolutely have great stores and great grocery stores and do everything they possibly can to please you. So appreciate you guys having me on. Thanks.
0: Thank you, Coach. All right, that's the Coach Wim Sanderson joining us on the Higginbotham Hotline. He's with us each and every week. Thanks to our friends at Coke and Piggly Wiggly. We've got some stats from Dave Bartu on a couple of SEC coordinators coming up in a few minutes. He'll share those with us. I got to tell you about Game Day Men's Health. 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
10: You know, it's funny, when I think back to what the typical American dinner looked like when you and I were kids, there's usually some kind of meat featured at the center of the plate. Vegetables are there, but often thought of as a side dish. More and more, though, we are coming to realize that a plant-based diet, with little or no meat even, is going to be a healthier way to eat for just about everyone. New study out of the University of Hawaii Cancer Center found that eating a high-quality plant-rich diet that includes whole grains, vegetables, and fruits may prevent cognitive impairment even when people start that diet in their late 50s and 60s. Yeah, it's important to make sure you're getting enough protein, fats, complex carbohydrates. Just because you cut out or even cut back on meat, though, is not a license to eat whatever you want. Focus on eating whole, real foods. I'm Dr. Sanjay Gupta, helping you live a better life.
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12: number one sports bar.
0: Welcome back in. McElroy and Kubik in the morning. Notre Dame sees four-star quarterback Trey Tagliaferri decommit. So he's out here at 9:20 Thursday, July 2nd on Jocks. How are you going to celebrate 250 this weekend? 800-239-9569. You can text in 205-834-9450. Also, South Carolina gets commitment from five-star cornerback Joshua Dobson. Not Dobbs, Dobson. 6'1", 185 out of Cornelius, North Carolina. And I'm going to give you the player you tell me the school he commits to in a shocking commitment. Five-star wide receiver Jet Harrison.
13: Ohio State.
0: Commits to the Ohio State University.
13: Yeah.
0: The last name sound familiar?
13: Yeah, I don't think it's... The one that works here, so I assume it was Marvin's kid.
0: It's another Marvin kid, yeah. So Marvin Harrison has his second five-star son wide receiver commit to Ohio State. Feels decent. Not too bad. North Carolina is going to move their commercial assets and other revenue-generating activities to a school-affiliated LLC, so they become next in line to try and find different ways to manage the business portion of what they're up to. I wanted to go back, though, quickly, John, to Kevin Smith at UCF in 2007.
13: Okay.
0: 450 rush attempts is an all-time record. Why we didn't talk about this more. He ran for 100 yards or less one time in the season.
13: Wow.
0: And that was at South Florida, where he had a season-low 18 carries for 55 yards. He did not rush for a touchdown in that game. One of two touchdowns that he did not rush for a touchdown in the game the entire year. He ran 35 times for 217 against NC State, 33 times for 223 against Louisiana, 33 times for 170 against Tulsa, 43 for 175 against Southern Miss, 41 for 320 against UAB, right here in Birmingham. 46 for 219 against UTEP. 39 for 284 in the conference championship game against Tulsa. So in two games against Tulsa, he went for 40, 50, 60, 72 carries for 3,438.
12: How bad do you want it?
0: He wanted it bad, apparently. Seven touchdowns in those two games also.
12: Was Blake Bortles his quarterback during that time?
0: No, I don't think so.
12: Okay.
0: I looked it up a second ago, that team, and I don't think that Bortles was that guy.
12: Okay.
0: He caught 29 passes that year, too. He ran 35 times for 119 yards against Mississippi State in the bowl game. So he went for 300 once. He went for 200 one, two, three, four times that year. It'd be different if he had like three 300-yard games and then that was it. But, I mean, he's like he's over 150 almost every week. I mean, he went under 20 carries one time. That's it.
12: And that was, what, 18?
0: Yes.
12: So, yeah.
0: He went under 30, one, two, three. This is even deceptive. Four times. But he had 29 twice. 27 another time. So that doesn't even really.
13: It was your boy Kyle Israel.
0: Oh, yeah. Oh, yeah. Kyle.
13: Yeah.
12: Forgot about him.
0: Just unbelievable. How about 450 carries, still averaging 5.7 per on the season?
12: That's the crazy part.
0: 2,567 yards. Golly.
12: Like, I'd hate to be a receiver in the game plan of just, you know, what's the game plan for us? Block?
0: I would need to know that year, John, how many rush attempts Kyle Israel had. Because I imagine Kevin Smith just sitting there going, dude, could you pull his own read? Could you check to like an uncovered? Because you know they had him. You know they had him.
12: Like, please.
0: You know the box was stacked a couple times.
13: He had 90.
0: Feels like more than I thought it was
13: for 178.
0: But, yeah, those were a lot of sacks.
13: But, yeah.
0: You imagine how many play action reps that dude had that year?
12: Man.
0: All of them. I almost feel like Brent Key was the tight end coach for UCF this year. I feel like we need to get Brent Key back on the show just to talk about this.
13: Do you have?
0: Hey, coach, I know you got a season coming up, but Kevin Smith had 450 carries, right, and you were on staff. Let's talk about it.
13: Do you have his rushing stats for the East Carolina game, game five?
0: 29 for 147.
13: Okay, because Kyle Israel was 28 for 45.
12: It must have been raining.
13: That's what I was going to, because most of these, like, Israel didn't have really more than, like,
0: that did 20, tie his season high for receptions in a game.
13: Okay, yeah.
0: He also had a tackle in that game, so I imagine there was a pick.
13: They also lost 38 to 52 that game.
12: Yo! Oh, okay.
0: Goodness gracious, they gave up 64 to South Florida. Defense was optional at times here.
12: Right.
0: I mean, that UAB game where he went off, they won 45-31. So it's like, I mean, UAB was in it. They were scoring. They lost 35-32 to Texas week two.
13: Number six.
0: He had 27 Texas. For 149.
13: Texas was six at the time.
0: I bet they weren't after.
13: Sitting and said, what the hell's this?
0: Fire him! Was that Mac 2007?
12: I think so.
13: Yeah, would have been.
12: Yeah. It definitely was.
0: This dude, man. How fast would he have been in the portal the next year?
12: Oh, man. Like, is there an air raid school? I've got my – you see my production. Just give me the ball.
0: Speaking of running backs in the portal, this is not the portal yet, but I saw this report from On3 yesterday. Five-star running back David Gabriel Georges or Gorgeous? G-E-O-R-G-E-S. Georges?
13: Yeah.
0: I'm going to go Georges.
13: Probably not Gorgeous.
0: He's down to Ohio State, Tennessee, and Ole Miss.
13: Okay.
0: They're projecting that he will be the first $1 million quarterback out of high school, or running back out of high school.
13: All right, five back. Sack. Running back's back. All right.
0: I guess
12: it's good value,
0: if he's that good. I don't know. I do think running back is kind of back, though.
12: Oh, 100%.
0: I mean, we talked about those backs in Indiana last year, how good they were.
12: Yep.
0: I think the running backs at Oregon last year were underrated. I mean, the teams that are winning games, they have that dude. And like, everybody makes fun of Alabama's offensive line, and that's the reason they couldn't run the ball. Like, which running backs wowed you last year? Didn't.
12: No.
0: I mean, it's you know, let's go back to the most marginal of success the last 8 years Auburn's had. Charquez Hunter?
12: When they gave it to him.
0: And at times chose not to.
12: Right. When they gave it to him, for sure.
0: I mean, I still think the teams that are winning have a dude in the backfield that they can lean on. Now, it might not be to the tune of 53 carries, like Tony Sands.
12: But you can split them up. You know, you got a bit.
0: Notre Dame, Jeremiah Love.
12: Oh, yeah.
0: I mean, yeah. And they actually had two that could get it. So the teams that feel like they're getting into and advancing in the playoffs was one of the big things with Oklahoma. The offensive line wasn't good last year, but, like, did they have that guy running back? Mm-mm. Didn't really feel like it. You know, the teams that feel like they're advancing, Kewon Lacy, Ole Miss.
12: Mark Fletcher, Miami.
0: Freaking hammer.
12: Right. And you knew it was coming.
0: Like, I don't want to say it's a running back resurgence, but I think maybe we're coming around on, hey, that's pretty valuable too. But we probably need that guy to help us out some.
12: So are you saying that people are actually getting married? They're about to get married back to the run game? Are we marrying the run game?
0: Oh, we've been talking about this, that it's coming back.
12: Let's go.
0: And I think what we've talked about with defenses, Damian, of throwing everything out and not caring about certain things, you can't manage it in the passing game. So you better be able to run the ball.
12: Yep.
0: And now it comes down to just, can you get us going the right way? Because there's probably more on one side than the other side. Call it and run it. We've talked about that with Sark and some other coaches of, hey, sometimes you got to call a play and just run it, man. Like, and I don't specifically mean run the ball, but just run that play, and it's a lot easier to do, and it's a run play.
12: Mm-hmm.
0: So it's, I hate to say like resurgence or it's completely back because I don't think it disappeared, but I do think that there is an increase in value of what that position can do for you and what it can mean. Now, you still better have that guy that can, you know, that can get it and that can make it happen. So we'll ask Dave Barr to that because he's got numbers on some SEC coordinators and kind of where things are going and how it looks in different places. We'll ask him statistically, like, does he think that running back is back, essentially?
9: A Better Life with Dr. Sanjay Gupta.
10: I'm feeling lucky to have my college-age kids home with me for a few weeks this summer. And one of the things I know we're going to be talking about, AI. I've started to use it more often at the hospital to get fresh takes on patient problems that I'm trying to solve. And for my girls, well, I know that they are navigating college now with these new powerful tools. Something, frankly, that you and I couldn't have even imagined when we were in school. But while it may be tempting to outsource your studying and your work to these large language models, I beg you not to. And that's because AI chatbots tend to reproduce what researchers call weird viewpoints. That's an acronym. Western, educated, industrialized, rich, and democratic. Look, AI isn't going away. And admittedly, it can be a really powerful tool. But you don't want it doing your thinking for you. I'm Dr. Sanjay Gupta, helping you live a better life.
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0: Again, McElroy and Kubelik in the morning. Appreciate you guys tuning in. 9:33 Thursday, July 2nd, right here on Jocks. 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All right, Dave, so you put together some numbers for us on a couple of coaches in the SEC that we've been talking about. From an offensive coordinator perspective, let's start with Alex Golish. I understand now taking over as head coach, some of that might be gone, might not be as in-depth, but that happened at South Florida as well. How do you view sort of his coach effect at Auburn, both as a play caller and as his short time as a head coach?
1: Okay, well, you know, let's start with the play caller side of it. And, you know, from my standpoint, like you just introduced me, my point of view is always telling stories with numbers. I'm not an X's and O's guy, folks. So when I look at Alex Golish, we got 3 years of him calling plays at South Florida. And one of the best parts about it is the progression. When he took over, it was better his first year than what he took over. The second year, better. Third year, last year, he got himself into the top 15 in overall offensive coordinator grade. So when I look at him relative to Auburn, I see a floor of a guy that in his first year was 81, second year was 64, and then he pushed it up into the top 15. So it took him just 3 years to take South Florida into the top 15 offensively. So I believe that's one of the strong reasons they hired him, not from the head coach standpoint, but more so from getting the offense going, because the defense at Auburn, really solid last year, retained a lot of that. And so I'm believing they're trying to catch a lot of that Alex magic offensively and push that forward. But overall, you still had a three-year period. I don't know if Auburn fans want to wait 3 years for a top 20 offense, and I don't expect it to be that way. From a head coach standpoint, again, we got 3 years on this guy, and what his numbers, I have a little something I call coach effect, and it's kind of like baseball, wins above replacement. How well do you do above average relative to all the coaches out there? And so for Alex, he's a slight plus guy. He's going to bring a little bit more than a half a win per season based on his 3 years. So when I look at Alex Golish for the 2026 season, I like to look at what's his low, what's his high, and what is an average year for him. So when I project what he did at South Florida to Auburn, I get a projected 7.3 wins this year based on Auburn's roster and schedule. And I think right now Vegas, the total wins is 6.5. So he's projected to be slightly over on the win total in year one.
0: So when you think about Alex Golish coming to Auburn and you put you put with him the amount of players that were with him prior at South Florida, how does that change your expectations, the numbers? Because some people are going to say, well, they're not the caliber players they're going to play every week. Other people will say, well, continuity, togetherness, impact of understanding is going to be that much further ahead than a lot of other teams. How do you measure that out?
1: That one's difficult, right? Because what is the intangible? What is the impact of coaching and player continuity? We saw it a lot, obviously, with Indiana, and we've seen it everywhere, even in my backyard here in Oregon. I saw it with the Ducks with 20-plus years of basically the same coaching staff with Bilotti and what that was able to do for a program, especially now, NIL, transfer portal. You and I, and I think everybody listening, expects the number to be better because of all of the offense he brought with him. Okay. And I do not disagree with that. How we actually put a number exactly on that, because there's the argument of, well, this is a very, very different level of play. So I lean more towards the continuity and guys playing together and being familiar and playing good team football over simply just throwing talent out there and expecting it to win without continuity. So if I'm Auburn fan, my expectation is certainly going to be a little bit higher based on that top 15 offense and what he brought with him from South Florida.
0: There are a lot of Alabama fans that are currently frustrated with Ryan Grubb, and they took what they saw last season, the year before, and have said this is not taking us where it needs to be. He might not be the guy. What do your numbers say about Ryan Grubb as an offensive coordinator?
1: Well, he's number one, he's portable. He's done this in a lot of places. He did it at Fresno. He did it at Washington. And even last year, adjusted for schedule, that was the number nine offense in the country. So if what you're expecting year in and year out is a top three offense or defense, because that's what it takes to win a national title, every single national title winner has finished the regular season top three, that's a pretty lofty expectation in this world of roster, lack of continuity and lack of depth. But he's done it in several places. You look at the strength of schedule numbers, you look at his ability to put up momentum, which is the biggest number in college football. Okay, you get rid of him. I'm not seeing a guy out there that is above his level that he is really replaceable with. He's graded. He's one of the top three offensive coordinators as a career-wise in the SEC right now. And I can understand the frustration based on previous years of Alabama football, but that's never coming back for anybody. The depth isn't there anymore to be able to stack players and be that great. So with Grubb, I think it's about as good as what you're going to get, and it's only been 1 year. And it was the number nine offense in the country against the third toughest defensive profile in the country. So don't know a whole lot about what people be complaining about getting better from that standpoint.
0: All right. We're visiting with Dave Bartu, CFB Matrix. You can follow him on Twitter. We mentioned Coach Effect with Ryan Grubb. With Alex Golish hadn't taken over at Auburn. Where is your Coach Effect with Kalen DeBoer right now? What do the numbers say about him as a head coach and as the Alabama head coach?
1: Well, his Coach Effect right now amongst active head coaches, he's 13 in the country right now. And his career range in terms of team impact, we saw it at Washington. He had one of the best coach impact seasons we've seen in the last decade. So when you take a look at his career and his numbers on the very low end, his floor, if he had his worst season of coach impact, we're looking at 8 wins. The upper season, it's undefeated. His projection is at 10.3 based on his entire career. So his worst season is

0: with what he's had to work with. I actually think it's great, and I think it's been really good. Now, does that mean it's high-flying, air raid, putting up a bunch of passing yards? No, it doesn't, but it's been effective. Your numbers say what about Mike Bobo as the Georgia offensive coordinator?
1: Four-star guy, top 20th percentile of all offensive coordinators in the last 16 years. So, I mean, when you actually look at his numbers, if you and I were sitting down in the studio and I put Mike Bobo right up next to Monken in their careers, because everybody loved Monken when he was there, it's almost identical. You know, the scoring efficiency, which is important, the momentum generation, almost identical. I mean, the numbers he has put up over his career are very good and extraordinarily similar to the last guy that won Georgia national title. So I don't disagree with you at all. I mean, they have not liked Mike Bobo from day one, which is odd because the group that fell more than anything after the last national title was the defense. And it was the offense that was carrying it for a while. And they just haven't been able to figure out how to get the offense and defense, in my opinion, on the same page. But why you would not like Mike Bobo when you like DeMonken or somebody else, you know, in that nature is, well, it's beyond me.
0: It's odd to think about it. We were talking earlier about, we stumbled across some of Kevin Smith's numbers when he was a running back at UCF, 450 carries. I don't know why we don't talk about that more. And then we came across a story that there's a five-star running back out of high school that's apparently going to be the first million-dollar running back out of high school. Are we seeing a little bit of a, I don't want to say resurgence, Dave, in the running back position, but are we seeing maybe a reset in the value of the running back position? Because all we did was talk about for a decade, it doesn't matter anymore, it's being devalued, can't go in the first round, whatever that is. And if you look at these teams that are advancing in the playoffs, most of them have that guy or those guys in the backfield. Do your numbers show sort of a reset in the value of the running back position at all?
1: I don't know if it's a reset in the value, but I have never understood inside the numbers why programs got so pass happy. And maybe it's because Chick digs long ball, right? It's a home run. And there was a focus on explosive plays. When actually the important number is explosive scoring plays. But when you look at college football, and to me as a numbers guy, the bottom line is how important is having that good run game. Drives in college football in the last decade, when they have more rushes than passes, okay, so 6 rushes, 5 passes, 7 rushes, 4 passes, whatever it is. When you have more rushes than passes in a drive, you score 13% more points. You've got to have a good running game. To me, it's never gone away. For whatever reason, the focus changed. But if I was a coach, if I was a GM, I have to have a running game, not just for scoring, but to close these things out.
0: Yeah, I would imagine the majority of that comes in the red zone, where if you don't have that ability to run the football, a lot of teams can get into the red zone. Like you said, they can't punch it in. They can't finish the drive off.
1: Mm-hmm. Exactly. There's that dynamic. You know, how many pitches do you have, right? As an offensive coordinator, how many pitches do you have? We see this in Major League Baseball. He's a fastball guy. Cool. He's in the bullpen. He only gets to face 3 guys. You know, you're looking for that offensive coordinator that is multi-tooled, that can throw the fastball, the curveball, and the splitter. And to me, you have to have a great run game to complement the great pass game in order to be that national championship level team.
0: Dave, great stuff, man. So much fun. We need to get you back, talk about more teams heading into this season, just where the numbers are with them, what it means, and we'll do it again soon.
1: Thank you.
0: There you go. Dave Bartu, CFB Matrix, does an awesome job covering college football from a statistical perspective, and just love diving into some of the numbers there. I mean, you hear him talk about it, and Mike Bobo, what did he say, top 14 coordinator of the last decade?
2: Yeah.
0: Mm-hmm. Okay. Ryan Grubb, excellent, portable, done at different places, at CFB Matrix. Go find his work there on Twitter, at CFB Analytical as well. Does an awesome job. When we come back, our Super Sofa Games of the Week, and maybe a micro bad box score of the day next on Jocks.
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12: I'm feeling lucky to have my college-age kids home with me for a few weeks this summer. And one of the things I know we're going to be talking about, AI. I've started to use it more often at the hospital to get fresh takes on patient problems that I'm trying to solve. And for my girls, well, I know that they are navigating college now with these new powerful tools. Something, frankly, that you and I couldn't have even imagined when we were in school. But while it may be tempting to outsource your studying and your work to these large language models, I beg you not to. And that's because AI chatbots tend to reproduce what researchers call weird viewpoints. That's an acronym: Western, Educated, Industrialized, Rich, and Democratic. Look, AI isn't going away. And admittedly, it can be a really powerful tool. But you don't want it doing your thinking for you. I'm Dr. Sanjay Gupta, helping you live a better life.
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13: All right, welcome back in. McElroy and Kubik in the morning, 9:49 right here on Jocks as we head into the weekend to celebrate 250 years of this country. We asked the other day, will it be different for you? Is there anything else that's popped up? I know the Barons are doing fireworks multiple nights. We've got a couple different concerts going. Saber, anything for you that's popped up that you're going to be doing in a different 4th of July this year?
14: Not really, no. The next several weekends are kind of going to be busy. So this one being a long one, it's a conscious effort of, you know what? We're going to take it light. We're going to take it easy this one.
13: Damien?
15: A little bit different because I get a chance to spend time with my in-laws this weekend. So
13: okay.
15: A little bit of a curveball from what I'm used to.
13: It'll be a little bit different for you this year. So I hope you all have a wonderful 4th of July weekend, getting set to celebrate 250 years. And it's like, I was talking to my daughter the other day. You begin to think about it, it's like, it's not that long.
14: No.
15: I
13: mean, the grand scheme of things, it's 250 years, obviously a long time, but it feels like it would be a lot more than that. So nonetheless, we bring you each week our Super Sofa Games of the Week. If you were able to watch one over the weekend, what would it be? You only get one game to watch. Sometimes people count Monday. So we'll see. Damien, kick us off, lead us off, tee us off.
15: All right.
13: Your Super Sofa game of the weekend.
15: I know America's celebrating 250, but I'm going to let you know, Canadian football is up and running.
13: I actually was grinding on some last weekend.
15: All right. So
13: we were at a party for my son's baseball team, and I was in the living room sitting down, and I flipped it over, and like five different guys were like, is this live? I'm like, CFL, man. What are you talking about?
14: Yeah, let's do this.
13: Yes, it's live.
15: And tonight.
13: And did you see the end zones of the game I was watching?
15: Mm-mm.
13: Everybody thought I was talking about the goalposts, but the corner back corners of the end zone, because apparently they played this at a different stadium, were like angled off. I'll send you the picture of it.
15: Okay.
13: And everyone said, the goalposts are always there. I'm like, take another look, pal. It's not what we were talking about.
15: The picture within the picture. But tonight, 8 p.m. on the CBS Sports Network, the Toronto Argonauts take on the Calgary
13: Stampeders. Rocket Ismail?
15: No.
13: Oh.
15: Take on the Calgary Stampeders. Do you know who leads the Canadian Football League in touchdowns?
13: Rocket Ismail.
15: No.
14: Come on.
15: No, don't do it.
13: Timmy Chang.
15: No, it doesn't play anymore. Ole Miss legend Chad Kelly.
13: I'm sorry. Who?
14: Michigan legend.
15: Former Ole Miss quarterback Chad Kelly.
13: Who?
15: The
13: you must mean Swag Kelly.
15: Oh God, I forgot about that.
14: Yeah, it was.
15: But he will be on display tonight for the Toronto Argonauts. And
13: I'm in.
15: Yeah, so that's my TD's Fine Furniture Super Sofa game of the weekend.
13: I sent you the picture. You can look at it now, John.
14: I won't include Monday because we have to work Monday. Therefore, don't include the weekend. So I won't include that one because otherwise, obviously, we don't know where that one's going to. But since we're just including the full weekend, I'm going to choose 6 o'clock tonight. Portugal taking on me and Cole's motherland, Croatia.
13: Oh, it's a big one.
14: 6 o'clock on Fox, Telemundo, or Fox One. Portugal's not that big of a favorite. Right now, like, Portugal's only minus 140. Like, that's...
15: Okay.
14: And I was like, oh, okay. That's okay. But we've got a shot. That's what I'm hearing. That's what I'm taking away. But Portugal, Croatia, I don't know where that game is. I will guess and say Seattle. I don't know. I'm just guessing. But Portugal, Croatia at 6 o'clock on Fox. And you can get into TD's for their summer sale going on right now. Markdowns for the whole home throughout the entire store. 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Head to TD's Fine Furniture in Somerset.
13: That game is in Toronto.
14: Oh, close.
15: Let's go.
13: Modric, Ronaldo, from the Sky Dome, 6 p.m. Fox.
14: I'll be in, man.
13: Come on, Croats. We'll have the jersey on for that one.
14: Okay.
13: Yeah, 10:45 a.m. in the Eastern on the ESPN app tomorrow. It's the Nathan's famous hot dog eating contest.
14: Your okay. boy.
13: Joey Chestnut will win.
15: Yep.
13: You can also have ISO cameras on Joey Chestnut. If you're looking for different views, also Mickey Sudo will have an ISO camera on her as she goes for another title. 10 a.m. is when the competition in the Central Time Zone is supposed to actually start. So there you go. You got to get it at the ESPN app, though.
15: That ISO cam, that
14: might feel a bit much.
13: It's a hard pass.
15: I don't think I could watch
14: it. I could watch the whole thing, but right up close like that,
13: There's also a ESPN competitive eating stream hub in the ESPN app.
14: Really?
15: Okay.
13: I don't know what other competitions or shows we're getting there, but apparently
14: whenever
13: we are.
14: Whenever Joey goes, I guess.
15: I guess we need to go back and see if the Birminghammer challenge was on there.
13: Wasn't much of a challenge, for me at least.
15: Oh, boy.
13: All right, quickly, I'll take you to one bad box score of the day. In a defense optional bad box score of the day, your Albany, this is in the AF1, by the way.
15: Firebirds.
13: Yep. They took on your Nashville.
15: Cats.
13: Cats get the win 78-69.
15: That's what we do.
13: What you didn't do is throw the football very well, though. Tyler Kolka, now, won the game 15-21, 131 yards, one touchdown. Why do we bring this up? Albany Firebirds quarterback Sam Castronova, 29 of 48, 356 yards,
15: wow.
13: Not one, not two, not three, not four, not five, not six, not seven, not eight, not nine, not 10, not 11, 12 touchdown passes in the game.
14: Double digits.
15: And still lost.
13: And lost.
15: Wow.
13: Only one pick.
14: I think I'll allow that.
13: My guy threw 12 touchdown passes in a game.
14: Literally did it all himself, almost. Yeah. I can't play defense. Come on, guys.
15: He just bowed it.
13: He tried to do it by himself.
15: He was just bowed it.
13: All right, we're back tomorrow, Monday, excuse me. Three-man front is coming at you next.
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19: We really believe that suddenly all of these teams are coming out of the woodwork and showing serious interest in LeBron James. Or, like the curiously timed leak of the LeBron and AD to Golden State rumor a few days ago, is this just another well-timed leverage play by LeBron, Rich Paul, and all their media surrogates to drum up a market outside of Golden State, Cleveland, and Miami? Does it mean James isn't really interested in going to any of those three? I'm Chris Mack.
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0: thought we'd let everyone enjoy the saxophone at the beginning of our show. This is Three Man Front, Pat Landrum, Conrad, Molly back with us on Monday. Hope all is well. Hope everyone is getting ready for just a fantastic weekend. Many of you heading down to the beach, heading to the lake, or just hanging out shooting fireworks at the house. But happy 250th coming up this weekend.
1: Question number 23, Conrad. What U.S. president was known for playing the saxophone?
2: That would be Bill Clinton.
1: There.
0: Hey, way to go. See, he's already preparing for his rematch.
1: Good news for you. That was the 50-pointer.
2: What? That would have been enough.
1: I think that gives you the win.
2: I think that would have been enough. A bit close.
0: Welcome into the program. We are wide open for the most part today. We will talk to Rodney Orr, Tighter Insider. Talk to him about recruiting, what the very latest is. Also, Rob Pate scheduled to be on. We'd love to hear from you. I know many of you are traveling today. I know based on the traffic in downtown Birmingham, if you're coming through our lovely city, but I don't know if how many people are actually working that live in our vicinity. But we welcome your input today, 1-800-239-WJOX. The text line is always open, always entertaining, 205-834-9450. But we start with something that we spent a lot of time previewing yesterday, and it lived up to its billing yesterday as the United States 2-0 win over Bosnia. My goodness gracious, a lot of stress. Usually that's reserved for Saturday afternoons in the Deep South, but I think everyone was a little stressful last night.
1: Well, first and foremost, I was thinking about our friends at the Fennec who had the draft beer special going until the first goal was scored. So that went for a little while.
0: Out of beer.
1: Yeah, I hope everybody had to get home safely and had a good time there at the Fennec. But yeah, you're right. It was kind of the scouting report that I'd gotten and that you had gotten as we did the quick study on Bosnia before this matchup. And they were organized. They were gritty. But the United States finding ways to attack, thought late in the first half they got a lot more aggressive. And you know what? Finding a way to win. I think I saw that from a couple, including Chris here locally. Richards, what he said, you find a way to do it. Doesn't have to look pretty, just find a way. Survive in advance.
0: Well, I think it was halftime. I think Lexi Lawless, I think he, what did he say? He goes, hey, 1-0. Or 1-0, sorry. Still trying to get used to that. 1-0 could be the equivalent of 4-0. Just get the W.
1: Right.
0: That's all that matters.
1: That's all that matters.
0: Just survive in advance. And last night, Blagan scored the third goal of the World Cup for him before he was sent off with that very controversial red card that I know I would love to hear from those that follow soccer on a daily basis, because obviously we consider ourselves experts when it comes to college football and some other sports in North America, like baseball. But I will be the first person to tell you, I would love to have someone that is a diehard soccer fan call in or text us and give us their opinion on that call. Was it worthy of the call? Have you seen others? I would just like to know in the pantheon of calls in soccer, was that a good one or was that a bad one?
1: I'm with you. I just look at it, and I was trying to draw comparisons with football. You can't. It's just so hard to judge intent. But you go back, you look at the replay in real time. Doesn't look that bad. You slow it down. They give the VAR. Maybe it looks a little bit worse. I don't see how malicious that could be viewed as malicious. I realize why the rule is there. The biggest problem I have is so you give him the red card, and he's out, and you're down a man the rest of the match. But then he's out the next match, and then potentially 2 to 3 matches because of the serious nature of the call. What are we doing?
0: Yeah. I mean, I heard Conrad mention it this morning. For those that did not hear it, just give your example from a college football point of view. Let's say a targeting call.
2: Yeah, so let's say you're a Auburn fan and Xavier Atkins gets called for targeting. Okay, so he gets called for targeting in the second half. So he's now out for the rest of the game. You also now don't have a linebacker for the rest of the game because that position cannot be replaced on the field.
0: Can't sub for him.
2: Can't sub for him. So you're down a guy on defense the rest of the game, one linebacker out, and then the next game, he's not in either.
0: Or the equivalent of let's say, Ozzy Albies.
1: Yeah.
0: He gets thrown out of a game for arguing balls and strikes, and then all of a sudden you don't have a second baseman.
1: Right.
0: And you can't replace him in the lineup.
2: Yep. You just have a giant hole.
0: And you're batting eight instead of nine. I mean, you know, it's just, I know that's the way they've always played the game. But for those of us that may not have followed it as closely as we probably should have before we start talking about it, it is odd for us to see that.
1: Yeah, it seems like a judgment call. The referee from Brazil, Rafael Claus.
0: He let him play.
1: He did let him play. I did a quick study, and they've done a breakdown.
2: Yeah.
1: They did a breakdown of his refereeing profile, and I think that on average he had assessed one red card per 23 matches officiated.
2: Well, I guess his
1: but he handed out two yellows in the Saudi Arabian Spain matchup that he and his crew were officiating before they had the U.S. and Bosnia.
2: So the problem that I had with it was, well, first off, after the game, I don't know if y'all saw it, but my social media was flooded with videos of other incidents like this.
0: Of Messi?
2: Particularly Lionel Messi
0: yeah.
2: doing this in the World Cup and nothing being called. But you also had a situation where, I get it, you know, you're going to tug on a jersey now and then, you're going to hold a little bit here and there. I'm fine with letting them play. I mean, Pulisic got straight up dragged to the ground by a guy
0: from Bosnia.
2: Yeah.
0: Multiple times.
2: Nothing was called. Nothing.
0: Not a yellow card, nothing.
2: Nothing.
1: It seemed very one-sided, and that's not just me as an American. I'm watching it, and most of the things, I'm not a penalty hawk or, hey, let's stop play. I understand soccer enough to know that that goes on. But there were a couple of times where it was like, you just call that, and you're just going to let – we're going to let that – and then they slow it down, and it was exactly what we thought we saw.
0: Yeah, I mean, when it happened to Blagan, I was sitting there going, oh, okay, well, it looked like two guys – it was almost like – and I know I keep going back to college football – but it's almost like a DB and a wide receiver going after the ball.
2: Yeah.
0: You know what I'm saying? So you're not going to throw the flag 100%. On either one of them for offensive pass interference or defensive pass interference. But that's where my mind is. That's why I want people to text us that are soccer aficionados to say, you know, no, that was a good call. Because to me, it seemed like two individuals that were going after the same thing, and it was just by accident, and it happened. But now our best player – or one of our best players is now kicked out and won't be able to play in the next round.
1: That's a really good comparison you draw. That is the equivalent of taking a deep shot down the sideline. You got one-on-one receiver versus DB. Feet get tangled up, whatever.
0: And the
1: referee's letting it go.
0: He goes, I got nothing. Yeah. I mean, you got two guys fighting for the ball. I'm not throwing the flag.
2: Well, and the guy, maybe it's different if this is the way that the outcome goes. The guy got back up and walked it off and kept playing. I mean, it's not like you tore this guy's ankle, got shredded up, and he got carted off the field. Like,
0: yeah.
2: He was okay. It's unfortunate, but he was fine.
0: Yeah. And then knowing now what we know, based on the International Football Association board, in which their laws state, a tackle or challenge that endangers the safety of an opponent or uses excessive force or brutality must be sanctioned as a serious foul play. Any player who lunges at an opponent in challenging for the ball from the front, from the side, or from behind using one or both legs with excessive force or endangers the safety of the opponent is guilty of a serious foul play.
1: Steps on the guy, back of the guy's heel, and he's almost doing the splits. Do you know how hard it would be to just have that kind of force?
2: That's not where you're going to expect his leg to be.
1: No.
0: Looked like he just came down on it. It didn't look like he said, okay, here, I'm going to step on the back of his heel and try to blow out his Achilles.
2: Yeah, and it was so excessive that he played another 30 minutes.
0: Yeah.
1: Again, that's from our vantage point. Soccer people, we want to hear from you.
0: Yeah, soccer people might text in or call in and say, you know what, guys?
1: You're missing this.
0: Yeah, I mean, it was a good call. I mean, you know, I watch a lot of soccer. This happens a lot. This was legitimate. Okay, then I respect that. But obviously from the neophytes that we are when it comes to watching this type of soccer at this level, it was just really bizarre. It was one of those type deals that
1: we want to know if we should be ticked off.
0: Yeah. And as Americans, I'm sure we will be ticked off.
1: I'm ticked off. Hey,
0: that's the way we are.
1: But how about the shot from Tillman?
0: That was amazing. Fantastic.
1: Was I've watched that thing from six different angles. Wow.
0: Yeah.
2: It was incredible.
0: Well, if you haven't heard it, Telemundo, this is the call. in Spanish, obviously, this is the way it sounded with Tillman added the second goal for the United States.
3: La carrera de Tillman. Ahí va Tillman.

0: And then he went on again.
1: Yeah, he did that for about 20 more.
2: I was winding up for round two.
0: Yeah, another 20 seconds. 82nd minute. That was huge. That kind of lifted a little bit of the pressure that everyone. And I love how the announcers, never heard this before, they're going to have to suffer over the next 15 to 20 minutes. Remember when the announcer said that?
2: Yeah.
0: Just because at that point in time, the U.S. was just going to have to just play defense the whole entire time, mm-hmm. down a guy. And obviously, Bosnia had shots on goal just wide. It could have got a lot more hairier on the back end if one of those had gone in. But just an incredible sight playing John Denver after the game and having everyone just, again, we have a lot of differences in this country, but one thing that unites us, and that is sports and winners. And when we have that, you can see everyone coming together, even in San Francisco.
2: I'm so good. Our Jocks listeners, great Jocks listeners, they've responded. We've got soccer officials that are chiming in.
0: That's
2: soccer,
0: great.
2: Folks that just watch a lot of soccer.
0: Correct us. We want to be educated. We want to know whether this was legitimate for us to be pissed off about it, or we're just out in left field and we don't know what we're talking about. So let's get to the text line.
2: 205-834-9450. This one coming from a coach. I'm a coach, soccer coach in the AHSAA. I can completely understand a yellow card being called there, even though I would argue it was incidental. A red card along with a suspension is absolutely ridiculous. If that were called on our team, I would lose my mind. What's more ridiculous is there is no appeal process. We all understand that human error comes into play when it comes to making calls. That's why there should always be an appeal process. Thank you for that, Coach.
0: And that was my thing. Like, after the game, I saw some people on my social media feed. They were talking about, and I got the impression that there was going to be an appeals process.
2: That's what I thought. I thought there was an appeal. Well, I heard there's an appeal process because I heard somebody on the broadcast talk about it. And then I heard, well, you can't appeal it after a one game. And then I heard, well, if it's a 2-3 extended, then you can have an appeal. I'm still not clear if they hand down a 2-3. If Balogun could come back, or if we could appeal it. All right, more text rolling in. Should have been a yellow as a tackle, had no malicious intent. At most, could have been a yellow. No way it was a red. It was definitely a foul, no intent. He didn't see it coming. Didn't see him coming. Should have been a yellow card.
0: It's overwhelming that it just should have been a yellow card.
2: Yes. One of our listeners does chime in. Thank you for your daily. I still hate soccer.
1: Well, that's what I was telling Landrum, you know, before we started the show. I'm like, it's just unfortunate that you have a lot of people that are getting invested in this for the first time, and you have pride in your country, and then that happens, and it's kind of like, oh, yeah, this is why I don't like soccer.
2: All right, this is coming in from CJ. According to a collegiate soccer ref I talked to, lower threshold when it's ankle for force. FIFA wants a red card there. Takes a lot less force when studs come down to ankles and pins between the ground and ankle.
1: Okay.
0: So The Athletic wrote, they reached out to FIFA, and FIFA confirmed that there is no mechanism to appeal a World Cup red card in their disciplinary code.
1: So I want to add that in the future.
2: I guess the good thing is now we know what we have to work with for at least the Belgium match.
0: As we know, FSU Dave is a huge soccer guy, and he was an official for a long time in the tennis world, and he texted in and said, solid yellow, but no way a red, especially since the ref called nothing. That this was
2: That's another thing. Yeah, didn't even see it in real time.
0: Yeah, that's another interesting aspect to this. You know, that would just be like all of a sudden in the NFL, white cap doesn't call anything in the NFC Championship game, and then all of a sudden New York buzzes down and says, hey, we just saw this on the film. You need to call this. Throw the flag.
1: Yeah, so essentially you can appeal something that happened on the field, but you can't appeal the call that was then later made by the officials. Kind of funny.
2: This one reads, the deck was stacked against the United States last night. They had to beat both Bosnia and Herzegovina, which we established. They had to play with only 10 players, and they also had to play against the refs. You still overcome it for the win. Thank you, Michael. Appreciate it. Buster Lattice says if the suspension goes past one game, they can appeal. Andrew, it definitely should have been a yellow card. If it was the second yellow card, then it would have been a red, but the first offense should always be a yellow card.
1: Yeah, I mean, I didn't feel like I was watching Ty Cobb out there trying to spike somebody. You know, like, come on.
2: Right.
0: Well, and not to mention the fact, it's like when you're watching a basketball game and you're letting guys hand check, you're letting guys, like, be physical down low, then all of a sudden, 2 minutes before the end of the game, you're calling every ticky-tack foul. It seemed to me that the referee had established early in this contest that he was going to allow some shirt pulling or he was going to allow some physical activity.
2: That's his reputation as an official to let the game. He's not a ticky-tack official. That's not his reputation coming in. So I just wonder if there's something bigger at play here.
1: Is he from Belgium?
2: Call it in real time.
1: Is he from Belgium? I don't know.
2: Does he owe someone money?
0: And it just happens to be against one of our best players.
2: Yeah.
1: Correct.
0: Who, before the tournament even started, I remember reading articles because there was a big hullabaloo because a lot of people in England thought he'd play for England.
2: Yep.
0: And if you see his situation about where he was born in the United States, but, you know, he's played overseas and a lot of people overseas thought he would play for someone else besides the United States. So now he's out for the biggest soccer game in the history of the United States.
2: So who is stepping in for him when he's out?
0: Is it Pepe?
2: Okay.
0: Is he one of them? Potentially?
1: I saw it last night. I can't remember his name.
0: We're learning, folks. We're getting there.
2: Let's see. Yeah, Ricardo Pepe.
0: Pepe.
2: Most likely to substitute for Balogun.
0: Mm. And then I'm still one of these guys. And I'm the same way when I watch hockey. You know, it's funny because I go back to college football and the NFL.
2: By the way, I got offsides now. I got a good grasp on offside.
0: Well, no, I understand the rule. I just don't like it.
1: Yeah, no, it sucks because it takes away the most exciting play.
0: I mean, prime example, like it'd be like in football. Like the DB has to stay a certain area. Like, so if you get burnt and you throw it over the top, that should be a penalty.
1: Yeah, that punishes you for being more athletic and faster than the other guys on the, like, seriously.
2: I understand, but in some of these matchups, I started thinking about why they have the rule. You just send your...
1: You'd have a guy cherry picking on the other end of the, yeah.
2: Well, you send your guy that's never played soccer that runs a 4.0 40 as your speedster and take your chances one-on-one with a goalkeeper.
1: That'd be pretty exciting.
0: I still don't like it. Yeah. I'm sorry. I understand why it's in there. I just don't like it.
2: No, there's a lot of high school basketball and college basketball offenses set up just like that.
1: Mm-hmm.
2: Just
0: it works. But we're learning. I'm just glad we get Monday night.
2: Once we watch the complete World Cup, we will offer our recommendations on for how to change your beloved soccer game. People.
1: There's people that have watched.
2: Yes. We will make some tweaks to it, and we will come up with our version of how soccer should be.
0: Well, dadgum, just think of someone from 50 years ago, like, tuning into a baseball game today.
2: Oh, what is that? Well, first of all,
0: pitch clock.
2: It's in color.
1: Yeah.
0: They had color TV.
2: They're wearing batting helmets.
1: Well, and that's why, you know, when I brought up the targeting thing, I'm imagining... Some people, you know, people in Europe watching American football, and you're like, well, how are you supposed to know if that's targeting or not? I don't know. We watch it all the time, and we don't know. Flip a coin.
0: Define catch.
2: But that's right.
1: I don't know.
2: That's a good point. If somebody came and they watched a college football game for the first time, and you have one of those targeting moments, and somebody's asking you, explain this, why, there's a lot of those instances. I can't tell you why.
0: No. Could you imagine if the Europeans were at the Auburn-Georgia game? On the goal line?
2: Yeah. Oh, my gosh.
0: And you're trying to explain that to him?
2: Or explaining the Kirby hand gesture timeout, no timeout.
0: Yeah, there was a lot in that game.
1: Or the Oklahoma game. Why was nobody watching that guy? Can you do that? Apparently.
0: Yeah. Well, the text line continues to be bolstered by your thoughts and comments. We appreciate that because we want to be educated. 205-834-9450. Top of the hour, we'll go to Tuscaloosa to talk to Rodney Orr. Rob Pate down in Auburn, Alabama. We'll talk to him at 11:45, but pretty wide open today. Love to hear from you also on the phone lines, 1-800.
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0: live here on this Thursday, celebrating a 2-0 win, United States over Bosnia. 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When Sammy answers the phone, tell him Landrum from Three Man Front sent you.
1: So the Braves start July much better than they ended June. They beat the Cardinals last night 5-1. Ozzie Albies homer, drove in two runs. How about this? The Braves, their pitching staff, just an incredible night, especially the bullpen. They held St. Louis hitless over the final eight innings. They retired the final 20 batters of the game. Braves bullpen is baseball's best. So all the problems the Braves have had in the month of June, it's been offensively because the bullpen's the best in Major League Baseball. They have an ERA of 2.76, outstanding. This was just the fifth win in the last 18 games for the Braves. So the Braves will go for the series victory tonight as they'll go up against the Cardinals' Dustin May. May has a 4.30 ERA. Hurston Waldrop will be on the bump for the Braves. A little bit of Braves news this morning. They have recalled infielder Jim Jarvis.
0: Hey!
1: And they have designated infielder Rowdy Tellez for assignment.
0: And he's a big boy. Maybe a liability in the field.
1: With right, his, right, he got a walk
0: 290 pound frame
1: when he came out to pinch hit.
0: Yeah.
1: So.
0: Good game last night. It was good. Hopefully, Hurston Waldrop can be the Hurston Waldrop we saw.
1: I mean, it was a good game season for you, but.
0: Yeah. Oh, yeah. Sorry. Good game for us.
1: It's not like universal because the Yankees lose again. They've lost 12 in a row now.
0: Yeah. That's
2: seven.
0: Oh, it's seven. It's their longest skid in 6 years, though.
1: Oh, wow.
2: It's like, yeah, like 4 or 5 years.
0: At least Boone's getting this one out of the way early. I can say that because my brain's following me.
2: It's bad.
1: It's really so who do they have this weekend?
2: The Twins. Got the Twins. In New York? It goes very well when we play the Twins.
0: Is it in New York?
2: Let me check. I believe it is.
0: A lot going on in New York.
2: Yeah, it is.
0: You got the Kelsey Swift wedding.
2: Yeah, that's today, isn't it? Or tomorrow?
1: Tomorrow.
2: Tomorrow.
0: Is that city big enough to hold all of these things? Yeah,
2: maybe it takes the pressure off of them. They can actually play baseball. Because I was texting with Pat yesterday. So, because the Yankees lost an extra innings yesterday. So it was 2-2. Nothing in the 10th. In the 11th inning, you get the bases loaded. You walk in a run. And then your catcher overthrows on a trying to throw somebody out stealing.
0: Yeah.
2: And they scored two more runs. So you lost on a bases loaded walk and a throwing error by your catcher.
0: Well, you, yesterday when we were on the show. And sorry about that, Conrad. I saw the L.
2: It's
0: I felt for you. Yesterday, we had the match going on between England and the Congo. The English soccer fans decided after their match, they would go to the Braves-Cardinals game, and then they adopted Michael Harris as their favorite player. I don't know if you saw some of that.
2: Okay, yeah, that's nice.
0: On social media.
2: It's a good choice.
0: But yeah, they were having a lot of fun. Pat and his Cardinals were not. But Michael Harris, they were. At least for one night. Thank you, Braves. My July is complete.
2: Your July is
0: because June was dreadful.
1: You know, I was looking at some stats. As of through last night's games, what Major League ballpark do you believe is the toughest based on StatCast to hit a home run out of? I'm not talking about the number of home runs hit. You take that into consideration. There's a bunch of different factors like hard hit balls. Obviously the distance of the fences, the atmosphere, there's a lot of different things that go into StatCast, but the hardest ballpark as of through last night's games to hit a home run, I'll go ahead and tell you that the Braves Truist is the seventh toughest to hit a home run out of.
0: I would think that Petco would be
1: the most difficult.
0: One of the most difficult.
2: I was going PNC.
1: Petco. I'm trying to find Petco on my list. They're the eighth, so they're right behind the Braves.
0: Okay.
2: What about PNC?
1: You want to go the other way first?
2: The easiest? It's the
3: Great American.
2: Or Coors Field.
1: Coors Field? No. Coors Field is right in the middle. They are the 13th hardest ballpark. It's a very big ballpark.
2: Yeah, I know. I'm just thinking the elevator, you know, that's just.
3: Great American ballpark's got to be at the top, near the top. Cincinnati.
2: It's.
1: It is the third easiest.
3: Okay.
1: Third easiest.
2: Yankee Stadium the easiest?
1: Yankee Stadium is the easiest.
2: Yeah, I figured that was
1: good. So that plays into Landrum's narrative all the time.
2: Yes.
1: About how easy it is.
2: It's just right field.
1: Yeah, but it is the easiest.
3: What about Tropicana?
1: The next easiest is in D.C., the Nationals.
2: Okay.
1: Then the Reds, then the Astros, then Tropicana, and then if you've watched any games in Sacramento, that ball flies out of there for the A's. So, like I said, you've got the A's, Rays, Astros, Reds, Nationals, and Yankees. Those are the easiest. The most difficult, I will go from the Braves down. Braves, seventh most difficult park to hit a home run, according to StatCast.
3: Tigers.
1: Tigers is not in the Red Sox are six. The Giants, fifth.
3: Okay.
1: Guardians, fourth. Marlins, third. Angels, second. And Busch Stadium in St. Louis is the most difficult ballpark to hit a home run out of. If you look at our team ERA, we have a team ERA in the low threes. When we go on the road, it's in the fives. It's almost like the Colorado Rocky flip.
2: Yeah. Interesting.
3: Busch Stadium
1: is right now, according to StatCast, is the most difficult stadium to hit a home run.
3: I would think, does the humidity, does that hurt or does that help?
1: People have told us that the humidity helps.
3: Okay. That's what I thought.
1: And it's humid there.
3: I remember when they put the balls in the humidor.
1: Mm-hmm. Yep. But see, I was like you. Like when I started diving into this, I was like, oh my gosh, this is a no-brainer. I know we joke around about the Yankee Stadium. And again, there's a lot of factors that go into what StatCast puts into it. It's not just the total number of home runs that were hit. It's when the home runs were hit and all these other factors that go into it. But yeah, for Coors Field to be 13th.
2: Yeah, that's surprising.
1: Very surprising.
3: Well, they played that thing at Mile High. That was number one.
1: That was different then. We will get back to the text line and your phone calls at 205-834-9450 on the text line. This is Three Man Front on Jocks.
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0: 10:36, aftermath, United States 2-0 win. World Cup last night. Santa Clara / San Francisco. United States is going to move on. Pats take on Belgium, but they're going to have to do it without one of their better players.
1: Yeah, Balogun is out because of the red card, and I was looking over some of the FIFA rules, man, and this is not like when you're exited because of targeting, you know? Maybe you can stay on the sideline. Take a listen to this. He will be able to attend the game, but in a limited capacity. Players serving a suspension may be allowed to sit in the stands, but not in the immediate vicinity of the field of play. Balogun will also not be able to enter the U.S. dressing room, the stadium tunnel, or the team's technical area before or during the match, attend the warm-up, or sit on the team bench. I mean, you thought that he, like decapitated the dude's leg or something.
0: What if you got to your section in Seattle and Balogun was sitting next to you? That would be awesome.
2: See, if you're smart, would you like auction those tickets off or try to like really jack up those prices?
0: Yeah. He's
2: sitting right here.
0: Put him in the rowdiest group of, because it's going to be rowdy.
2: Oh, yeah. Mm-hmm.
1: So
0: that place will be lit.
1: So speaking of that, this is one of the big stories out there in Seattle this morning. The Seattle Times is reporting that the minimum right before kickoff of last night's game between the U.S. and Bosnia, a get-in ticket was about $2,000 there in Seattle. After the conclusion of the game, as of this morning, according to the Seattle Times, it's now $3,000.
0: Wow.
1: It went up $1,000 after the win. And they are saying that this could be the biggest sporting event in the history of Seattle sports. And you think about it.
0: Yeah, I believe it.
1: Yeah, they've had AFC championship games there. They've never had a World Series there. Yeah, they've had NBA finals back when the Supersonics played there. But they are saying that this will be the biggest sporting event in the history of the city of Seattle.
0: I believe it. And that was the goal, wasn't it? Because the U.S. in their first game that they had against Paraguay, where that crowd, it was so electric and they were so into it.
1: But oh, that was actually Australia in Seattle.
0: Or Australia in
1: Seattle.
0: Yeah,
1: the first one was in L.A.
0: But, yeah, that's great. You got everything you want. It's just we knew it was going to be an uphill climb anyways. It's a tournament. You lose players. Somebody else has got to step up, and hopefully it's Pepe.
1: I mean, Balogun's got to be in the stands, right?
0: Yeah.
2: Oh, yeah, you're going to be there. Because I guess part of what you mentioned there, right, is if we win, he could then run onto the field and celebrate with his teammates, because it didn't say anything about post-game. I didn't hear.
1: No, it says he will not be able to enter the U.S. dressing room, the stadium tunnel, or the team's technical area before or during the match, attend the warm-up, or sit on the team's bench.
2: See, so there you go. That sounds to me like, hey, let's go win. And
1: so he can go sing John Denver with the rest of us.
0: I could see why, though, if it was another player, he's doing it in generalities, go and show his butt if he got a red card from the he wanted to continue it. I don't know.
1: So Royal Payne tweets into the show, says the following. He says, I know nothing about soccer either. A guy who does told me the offsides was actually put in to help the offense because it prevents the crowding around the goal and giving lanes to attack. I also cannot stand the only the ref knows the time, extra time. All valid points from Royal Payne.
0: Yeah,
2: it's confusing. Because there was one of the games yesterday, I forgot which match, if it was the first or second match of the day, but it felt like, so if I remember correctly, they had like 5 minutes of extra time, but then they were like 3 or 4 minutes over that and they were still playing.
0: Because you had, like, did you have a stoppage in extra time?
2: I can't remember.
0: So they tacked on more time.
2: Yeah, but you don't know how much time it is. They're just playing. You're like,
1: oh. Did you notice last night when they said, okay, there's going to be 10 minutes, which...
2: Yeah, that was a lot.
1: Which the crowd, you could tell when they realized that it was 10 extra minutes, the crowd was not happy about that. But the announcers were very confident, like when it was like, okay, we're down to like 30 seconds, and I'm like going, what if there's extra time on top of the extra time? But right when it got to 10, he blew the whistle. And it was over.
0: And it's funny how those players, they know time and score. and strategically some of the things that they're doing, whether it's kicking a ball back or kicking one across the field. Our passing last night was not where it's been. Did not have the crispness, the precision of the accuracy of the passes, some of those long passes. Thought Robinson got a little squirrely at times.
2: Yeah, it felt a lot like the Turkiye game. God, it's Turkey.
1: Just call them Turkey.
2: The Turkey game. The
0: Turkiye.
2: Whatever they're called. But it just, there were multiple opportunities. I know a couple of them were the offsides that ended up getting called, but it felt like if they're just like one step ahead or, you know, this close to scoring a few more goals than we already had, which I know is greedy. You won 2-0, but.
0: It was surreal, though, hearing Leonard Skinner Freebird

0: understand what happened last night with the red card. This one rolls in first. This ridiculous red card and all of the ridiculous rules of the suspension just proves why we hate soccer. FIFA is soft as hell. What about number 19 on Bosnia last night trying to start a fight?
1: There were multiple
2: guys.
1: There
2: were a couple guys that were getting a little chippy, especially late when you could tell they're like, we're going to lose. Yeah.
0: Yeah.
1: They were trying to bait the U.S. all night.
2: Absolutely.
1: Like, come on, hit me. Yeah. Like, come on.
0: This one reads, we're fortunate that Belgium pulled out a win yesterday. They're an older team, and I don't think they can match our pace. That Senegal team would have been able to match our pace.
2: Yeah, what a horrible collapse, though. I mean, that's...
0: Oh, that's bad.
2: Really bad.
1: So I'm looking at the Vegas odds right now. It is a pick'em between Belgium and the United States.
2: Okay.
1: But the United States is minus 118 to advance. So there's not a minus half goal or plus half goal for either team. It's a pick'em. But the U.S. is a minus 118 favorite to advance.
0: And who would we get if we when we beat Belgium?
2: Well, we'll find out today, but either Spain or Portugal is the most likely.
0: Oh, Spain or Portugal?
2: Yikes. I believe that's the most likely.
0: Either one of those.
2: Yeah.
1: Yikes.
0: This one reads, yeah, explain to the to international football fans targeting in college but not in the NFL. Yeah, it'd be tough.
1: Once again, or define a catch.
2: Guess what? When we go to media days, they have a press conference to go over it, and nobody still has any idea of what's going on.
0: Somebody saying, article this morning said the VAR for red card determination is only to be viewed in real speed, no slow-mo or still shots. Well, if you see that in real speed, there's no way you come up with that determination unless you're out against the United States.
1: And based on other international sports entities, to think that it might be an corrupt organization being FIFA, that is not out of the realm of possibility.
0: No.
1: Take the International Olympic Committee, the Doping Association, many of the international sports federations are a complete joke. So,
0: yes. Somebody says, go look up the sport that mixes soccer and boxing. It may be your new sport.
2: Okay.
1: That'd be rugby?
2: Yeah, I'm like, okay.
0: Offside was created to avoid the cherry picking.
1: I understand. I still don't like it, but I understand it.
0: Posey says, we can blame the head ref. It's the idiots. And we can't blame the head ref. It's the idiots in the replay booth.
2: I just think the world is not ready for America to be this competitive at soccer. Like, we got to do something about this.
0: Somebody said, had the other player had the ball and he slid in to tackle him, it's a red all day. But he said, I've been watching Premier League for around 7 years. It should have been a yellow card. It was an accident. Nothing intentional. Would never get a red card in the Premier League.
1: Now, where does this, I know he's Brazilian. Does he just do international?
0: No, he referees a local, yeah. Brazilian.
1: Like a local YMCA in Rio?
0: No.
1: Is that where he...
0: No.
1: I mean, because I've watched some of these where they say, and I've brought this up before on the show, where these are Premier League referees. Mm-hmm. And like both sides, whatever the country, would have Premier guys. And they say, okay, well, this is going to be good because they know each other. I'm not saying that he would be biased, but he would just have a good communication with the players on the field.
0: He started as a referee from the Sao Paulo Football Federation. That's where he got his start. He served as a VAR official in the 2018 Copa Finals in Madrid. 2019, the Copa semifinal matches. He officiated 9 Polyestadio Finals. And he refereed 7 international competitions, such as the 21 Copa America, 2019 FIFA Under 20 World Cup, and the 2024. It just says a local Brazilian league

0: So basically, he was probably refereeing like an upward soccer league.
1: Yeah, sure. And he does international stuff too when he's not doing the upward or intramurals for their local university.
0: Yes, that's exactly what he's doing. All right, more of your texts, 205-834-9450. We'll get to your phone calls next, 1-800.
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25: 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But every night when you go to get some Z's, how often do you really think about the temperature in your bedroom? Temperature may be one of the most underappreciated factors in sleep. That's according to the Senior Vice President of Research and Scientific Affairs at the National Sleep Foundation. We often hear about lights and screens and stress, but even modest changes in temperature and airflow can influence both how quickly you fall asleep and how deeply you stay asleep. Most experts will recommend a room temperature of 60 to 67 degrees Fahrenheit. You might also experiment with your sheets and what you actually wear to bed. Play around a bit and see what improves your sleep. You might be delightfully surprised. I'm Dr. Sanjay Gupta, helping you live a better life.
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0: 10:52. Let's get to the phones at 1-800-239-WJOX. We'll go to Tuscaloosa coming up at 11 o'clock. We will talk to Rodney Orr. Don Don gets us going. Hey, Don Don, what's up?
1: Hey, good morning, everybody. Pat, Landrum, and Conrad, I got a good idea for you. I think you need to make my our good buddy FSU Dave our soccer analysis the rest of the way. That man, and as y'all know, that man has been all over the world doing tennis, you know, tennis umpiring and everything. He would be a perfect guy to explain to everybody what everything means. And I'm like, y'all, I have no idea what all sides is, okay?
0: Well, I will tell you this, because I know that in the beer summit that took place before the trivia contest, Conrad went and watched, which game was it? Was it the Elstronian game that you went and watched?
2: Well, like 5 minutes up before I got kicked out.
0: Oh, yeah, got kicked out of the bar. Yeah, it was Hastings, Conrad, and FSU Dave. And Conrad said that he learned a lot sitting with FSU Dave. And FSU Dave has texted in and has
2: he was very helpful.
0: Us, you know, very, very much so.
3: Well, he's the one that educated us and called it live with the curling with the Olympics.
0: Yeah.
3: When we had it on during the show.
1: That's my point. That's my point. He's gone everywhere in the world you go doing the tennis and everything. I love this John McEnroe story and everything, but. But no, I mean, and also, guys, did y'all see what they did at the Hoover Met last night?
3: Yeah, that was
0: really
3: cool.
0: That was very cool.
3: Nice.
1: So, now, what did they do? Didn't they all they set some type of record opening up
0: aluminum cans, right?
3: Yeah, it was a Coca-Cola promotion, I believe. But yeah, everybody opened one.
1: So no alcohol involved, Landon.
3: Oh, I don't know. I just know that it was intended to be a Coca-Cola, everybody open a Coke at the same time type deal. But they had fireworks, and it was cool. I saw it on TV.
1: They had fireworks after the game, and some of our buddies from Social Taco went, some old fraternity guys, Creed, Ray Bob, and Opie went out there, and everything said they had a blast, just absolute blast. I think they had over about around 3,000 people, I think.
3: That's wonderful. Yeah. I love hearing that.
1: And by the way, there a little baseball talk. Landrum, thank you for your Braves beating my hated Cardinals. Thank you.
3: You're welcome.
0: Hey, what a day did Dansby Swanson have yesterday?
3: Good heavens!
0: The Cubs beat the crap out of San Diego,
3: 23-3.
0: Yeah, and
1: 23-3.
0: He hit three home runs, and then he's got five over the last.
3: How
0: two games,
3: about this
0: right?
3: stat? The Cubs scored more in one game versus the Padres than the Braves have scored in the Padres in the last 10 or 12.
1: Yeah. Landon, what in the world is wrong with Davis Riley?
3: Who?
0: You mean Austin Riley?
1: He's the third baseman. His last name Riley.
0: Austin Riley.
3: I want to hear more about Davis Riley.
1: Well. Actually, you know what? I got his name mixed up because he's an Auburn golfer. He's actually playing in the John Deere Classic today as an amateur. And my boy Tobin ain't doing too good. He was one under at the four holes. Now he's about two or three over. But yeah, Davis Riley, the Auburn.
3: Is that Bob Riley's grandson?
1: But no, anyway, and Pat, we got a good four-game series coming up, so there's no soccer game. No soccer game until Monday, Pat. So me and you, Cardinals and Cubs, Wrigley, starting tonight, I think.
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13: Let's be honest, even the most uninitiated soccer fans amongst us were able to look at the red card assessed to Belair and Balogun last night and know that it was garbage. So while it's inspiring and exciting that the Americans managed to hold off Bosnia while down a man for a half hour to get their first knockout stage victory since 2002, they're going to have to be just as aggressive as they've been all tournament long to get past Belgium on Monday without arguably their most gifted goal scorer. I'm Chris Mann.
14: The U.S. Treasury quietly released its official financial report for 2025. It appears by its own numbers, the U.S. government seems insolvent. It's reported that the Treasury shows about $6 trillion in assets and over $47 trillion in liabilities. Add it all up, and it looks like the U.S. owes more than $130 trillion it doesn't have. 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
15: 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I'm Pat Boyle, bet smarter and beat the books. 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

0: It is 11 o'clock on this Thursday. We're live in studio. We will not be here tomorrow celebrating the 4th of July. We'll be back in studio on Monday. Just think, when we get back on Monday, we will be 2 weeks away from SEC Football Media Days in Tampa, Florida. That is the unofficial beginning of the 2026 college football season. So let's talk some football this hour. We're going to get it right into it. Let's go to Tuscaloosa. Rodney Ortheiter, insider, joins us on the Higginbotham Hotline. Rodney, I hope you're well. Let's start with Asani Gales. That is a name that you mentioned to us for the last couple weeks, and it came to fruition. Tell us more about Gales and what that means for Alabama.
1: Well, yeah, he's one of the top wide receivers in the country, obviously, in this class, 5'11", 185. You know, he's drawn comparisons to, you know, some outstanding players. I mean, I've seen some references to Jaylen Waddle and some others. But, yeah, I think, you know, obviously Alabama wanted to get an elite wide receiver in this class if they could, and to be able to get an Asani Gales is a big pickup. And I think, you know, there's a good chance they may get another receiver, Kyren Caldwell. We'll see. I think he announces on the 4th. So, you know, that would probably be their two receivers that they get in this class.
2: Rodney Ortheiter, insider, joining us on Three Man Front, joining us on the Higginbotham Hotline. You had the Walden kid yesterday that committed to Oregon, I believe, is where he ended up committed. Conrad kind of telegraphed that. Was that an expectation, or can you kind of describe how that recruitment went?
1: Yeah, you're talking about Hayden Stepp?
2: Or Hayden Stepp as well, yep.
1: Yeah. Hayden Stepp, he's a top-notch corner out of Las Vegas. And Alabama really was in a good position with him for a while. I mean, they made a visit here early on, and things went really, really well. That was at the first part of the summer. But, you know, I think with Oregon, you know, he has a teammate there now that really influenced him, Jet Washington, and who was from the same high school out at Bishop Gorman in Las Vegas. And I think also, you know, obviously Oregon does really well with NIL, so that perhaps played a role in that final decision. But, yeah, I mean, again, I think Alabama with landing Darius White out of Georgia, out of Fairburn, Georgia, is a standout corner, 6'3", about 175, kind of fits the mold that Alabama's looking for. He committed recently. So, yeah, Stepp would have been a great pickup, obviously, but Alabama does really well at corner, and I think the pickup of Darius White was big for them.
0: So you were on the program last Thursday. The next morning on Gary Harris' show on Tide 100.9, big announcement as Jeremiah Beverly from Hillcrest, Tuscaloosa, he committed to the Alabama Crimson Tide. What does Beverly bring to the table? What's your thoughts on him?
1: Yeah, Jamie Mitchell, the head coach there at Hillcrest, you know, was a really successful high school coach in Mississippi back in the day, and he's coached some championship teams and a lot of really good players over there. And you know, when he speaks, you listen, and he's really high on Jeremiah Beverly, thinks he's one of the hardest workers he's ever had, great work ethic. Comparisons a little bit to Anthony Jennings from the standpoint of he's probably not the tallest guy, 6'2", as an edge player, but he can really pressure the quarterback. He's really aggressive. You know, Anthony was a great high school pass rusher, became a really good one here now in the NFL, and I think Jeremiah Beverly has some of those qualities that you saw in Jennings, just the work ethic. He's a lifelong Alabama fan. Now, some other schools have kind of started to jump in on him, and I'm talking about like Florida and some others. But I think he's local. He's a lifelong Alabama fan, and he's the type of guy that I think sticks with your program.
2: Ronnie, when we look at recruiting, and we know that players are getting crazy amounts of money to go on these recruiting visits in the transfer portal window, I was curious, what at the high school level have you been able to understand about some of these visits? And are they all paid for visits where these guys are not only getting their travel and their stay, but also just their time compensated?
1: Yeah, you're talking about like the official visits?
2: Yes.
1: Yes. Now look, that's a good question there. You know, there's a lot of talk about, and there has been talk even before NIL about, you know, paying for visits. You know, obviously on official visits, that everything is paid for. On these unofficial visits, it's supposed to be on the dime of the the prospect. You know, the universities, the programs themselves certainly aren't supposed to be able to do that. Now, my guess is a lot of these unofficial visits now are paid for under the table. It's what I would expect. You know, things you hear, because these kids take a lot of visits. Think about traveling across the country multiple times for unofficial visits. That's a lot of money, a lot of expense. But as far as paying them on their official visits, it wouldn't surprise me if they, certainly that was something that's going on too, is to pay these kids to make a visit to your school on an official visit.
0: You know, one of the cool things about your website, TiderInsider.com, for those that love history and going back in time, you've got an interesting piece up. And it's apropos now because so many Alabama fans like Conrad, they're kind of freaking out, only probably going to have 13, 14, 15, maybe signees in this recruiting class. But you took everybody back to 1995's recruiting class. Kind of talk about this because I know Alabama had looming sanctions. Back then, almost everybody in the SEC was under NCAA investigation. Bama was anticipating that they were going to get hit. They were going to lose some scholarships due to the NCAA investigation. But this Alabama class that they put together might go down as one of the best, I guess the biggest for the punch of the number of guys that they signed.
1: You know, they were going into that year, they were limited on numbers. Of course, you know, the overall numbers were pretty tight. They only had 18 to give, as I recall. And they were giving up 14 because they were going to self-impose 4 scholarships for, you know, the things that they were facing with the NCAA. They were going to go ahead and self-impose those 4 scholarships, hoping that that would suffice for the penalty, which obviously it did not. They got hammered pretty hard, actually. But the 14 that they signed, you know, I mean, what an outstanding group that they had. Included Sean Alexander.
0: Not too shabby. Yeah.
1: Fernando Bryant. There's 3 first-round draft picks. And they had a lot of other players in that class that made great contributions.
0: Reggie Grimes, I think, was one of those, wasn't he?
1: Reggie Grimes was a great player out of Nashville who actually came in. He was a high school running back and ended up, obviously – outstanding defensive lineman here at Alabama. So overall, it was a really good class. Almost all of those guys contributed. There were a couple that didn't contribute maybe as significantly as was expected, but for a 14-man class at that time, they led Alabama back from that devastating NCAA sanctions that they had that were levied in August of 95 in the Jelks-Langham situation. They led them to 4 years later, 99, who would have guessed that Alabama in that year, go back to 95, that devastating moment in August of 95 when they announced those sanctions, who would have thought, 4 years later, 99, that Alabama would not only beat Spurrier one time, but beat him twice and in the SEC championship. And it was that group that keyed, that run that they had in the 99 SEC championship.
0: Yeah, I mean, it was just incredible for that team in 99 to go to the Swamp and beat Spurrier, and then turn around and do it again in the SEC championship game with Freddie Millins in that group. That was crazy.
1: Yep. Yeah, and Pat, now listen, as you know, the first time they played Spurrier that year in Gainesville, I think Florida had like a 31-game home winning streak that Alabama snapped or something like that.
0: Sure did.
1: But there was talk leading into that game that as soon as that game was over, with the expectation Florida was going to win and probably win big, that Dubose would be fired in the middle of the season. And then they won that game, and they went on to win the SEC championship.
0: I know. Just trust me. We were on red alert just like you were on TiderInsider.com for that one.
1: Absolutely. Yeah, it was crazy, man, the way the season turned around, with that one game.
0: And everyone forgets Charlie Stubbs, the offensive coordinator.
2: That's right.
1: Yep.
0: Charlie Stubbs.
1: Yep. Stubbs was an interesting guy too. Have an opportunity to talk to him, and he brought a more of a wide open offense here, and of course that was something that went against the grain with the way Alabama likes to run the football.
0: Yeah, he was a Utah guy, wasn't he? Wasn't he a BYU fella? He played for
1: Lavelle Edwards.
0: Yeah,
1: he played for Lavelle Edwards. Yep.
0: Yeah, I remember, and you do too, Rodney. Back then, you could go to Tuscaloosa, and I remember going into Charlie Stubbs' office. I mean, you basically, you know, wave your hand at the front secretary, yep. And you literally walked on by. Yeah, you walked on down the hallway, and there's Charlie Stubbs, in his office, and you're sitting down, and you can just talk ball with him. I mean, that's the way it was with both Alabama and Auburn. It just wasn't just Alabama; it was a different time back then. But you could find out a lot about the personnel and about what these coaches were really thinking.
1: Oh, no doubt. I mean, there was a lot of things that was going on back then that you could find out about, mm-hmm. too. But, yeah, Charlie Stubbs. And, you know, the interesting thing, Pat Landrum, his first game, of course, now, like I said, he played for Lavelle Edwards at BYU, and his first game here at Alabama was against who?
0: BYU.
1: BYU.
0: Yep.
1: Remember that?
2: Wait a minute. I was at that game.
0: That was when Bryant Denny went. That was another redone Bryant Denny or expanded it.
2: Exactly. Was it hotter than fire that game?
0: Yes, it was.
2: Yeah, I was there.
0: Yeah.
1: Yeah, and they had the new big screen up.
0: I think that was the unveiling of that.
2: Hey, Rodney, while we have you, just a 30,000-foot view, and you hear and you see a lot of things from around the Southeastern Conference, just recruiting-wise, who is kind of, opened your eyes, or who is one of those programs that you hear is spending a ton of money right now?
1: Oh, probably Texas A&M.
2: Yeah.
0: Well, that's shocking.
1: Texas. Yeah. Yeah, I mean, you know, A&M's getting a lot of guys, man. A&M's getting – so is Texas, obviously. So they're out there slinging it around. Now, listen, here's the thing, and again, I know you guys realize this, but A&M's been spending money for a long time.
0: Mm-hmm.
1: I mean, they've put together some very, very hefty rosters in terms of money. You know, they did it a few years ago under Jimbo Fisher when they had, quote-unquote, the greatest recruiting class of all time. And if just within a couple of years, that whole thing had blown up.
2: Yeah.
1: Those guys that signed with them then were everywhere else, you know. And so they've been investing money in a long time trying to win championships. And, you know, Texas is doing it, obviously, too. And I know LSU with Lane has really invested heavily in the portal. So, yeah, there's some SEC schools that are among the top NIL programs right now.
2: Are we still lining these deals like it was reported out of Texas A&M with Corvettes and Ferraris and Lamborghinis? Or is it, hey, here's your straight-up cash deal, go buy the car you want?
1: You know, listen, they've been handing out Z28s and everything.
0: Z28s, love that.
2: They went Pony Express days.
0: They sure did, Z28.
1: Yeah, they've been doing that. I think they gave Eric Dickerson one, and he committed to SMU. So, listen, I do know this. I do know that there's players out there at A&M in Texas. They're, you know, if they do a little 20-minute podcast interview, they're getting paid $25,000-$50,000.
2: Yeah.
1: Wow. Can you imagine? Yeah. A little pop. Just a little interview.
2: Yeah.
1: 20 minutes.
2: Yep.
1: $25,000 to $50,000 a pop.
2: Yeah, and that way they can write it down and – This is what he was paid for.
0: I remember what, and I'm not going to name the player. I probably could. I mean, it really doesn't matter now. But he did not sign with Alabama. But I do know that another Southeastern Conference school, his grandmother needed a new roof,
2: mm-hmm.
0: and that other SEC school decided to not only put a new roof but give the grandma a new car.
2: Well, I was going to say. That new roof's going to look silly on that old house. Here's a new house.
0: And Rodney, I'll text you the name, but it was a very good tight end in the Southeastern Conference.
1: Interesting.
0: That Alabama was heavily involved in the recruiting.
1: So you guys want me to give you a good recruiting story?
2: I got a guess. If I take a guess, will you tell me who it is?
0: Yeah.
2: Rufus French.
1: That's a good guess.
0: My headphone is acting up, Conrad. Can you see if you can fix my headphone? Can you see? I did not hear what Landrum said. Mm-hmm. I'm having a problem. Can you fix that for me?
2: Do you remember who his quarterback was? Romero Miller.
1: Yep.
2: Rufus French.
0: I'm still having problems with my headset, Conrad.
3: Landrum's just diving into the deep.
0: Can you please help me out here? I cannot hear anything that Landrum is saying now.
2: Rodney, so you agree. I think we're on to something here.
1: You might be. Yeah. That was a good guess. I forgot about old Rufus. I forgot about the Mississippi kid.
0: And now I'm having problems hearing Rodney. what is going on here?
1: Hey, now speaking of Mississippi, I'll tell you guys, I know you got to go here, but
0: no, you're good, man. We're hey, we're here till two.
2: Yeah, we're here till two.
0: Yeah,
2: we'll take some breaks. You can get a little lunch, but
0: yeah, go ahead. Yeah, tell the story.
1: I'm sitting in the dentist chair. This is back what 04, 05, somewhere in there. Sitting in the dentist chair, my cell phone goes off, and the guy's working. You know, the dentist is working. I look up and I said, "Oh," I said, "this is coming from the offices there at Alabama." And he said, this guy's a big Alabama fan, this dentist. He says, "Well, take the call, man. I want to know if you got some scoop." So I said, "Are you sure?" He goes, "Yeah, yeah, yeah, man." He pulls those tubes out of my mouth, whatever. And I answer the phone. Of course, it was someone inside the recruiting office. And he said, "Hey, I just want to make you aware, we just got a commitment from a great running back, man, our number one guy, LaVarris Giles, out of Mississippi." Mm. And he said, "You might want to give him a call to, you know, get the story." So I said, "Hey, I appreciate it, whatever. You know, I'm sitting in the dentist chair." The dentist says, "Hey, call him. Call him now. I want to hear what the kid says." So I call him up, and the grandmother answers.
0: Oh, boy.
1: And I said, "Yeah, yes, ma'am." I said, I hear LaVar's committed to Alabama." She said, "Yes, sir, he did. But that might be about to change." And I said, "Now, wait a minute. I understand he just committed within 30 minutes or so." She said, "Yeah, but the Ole Miss millionaires are here, and they have him out in the front yard right now, so that could change." That's true. That is a true story.
0: Oh, my goodness gracious. Those are some great stories. That is Rodney Orr.
2: Come outside so we can talk.
0: Yeah, we'll handle this. 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Hope you have a happy and safe 4th of July. 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I know it's always hotter down the road in Tuscaloosa than it is in Birmingham, but always appreciate your time.
2: Thanks, Rodney.
1: No, I appreciate it, guys. Y'all take care. Have a great one.
0: You too. 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
2: Some of the takeaways, what Rodney Orr just told us. Also, your reaction on the Jocks text line. We'll get to that and more. Three-man front continues. Landrum, Pat.
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14: You know, it's funny, when I think back to what the typical American dinner looked like when you and I were kids, there's usually some kind of meat featured at the center of the plate, Vegetables are there, but often thought of as a side dish. More and more, though, we are coming to realize that a plant-based diet, with little or no meat even, is going to be a healthier way to eat for just about everyone. New study out of the University of Hawaii Cancer Center found that eating a high-quality plant-rich diet that includes whole grains, vegetables, and fruits may prevent cognitive impairment even when people start that diet in their late 50s and 60s. Yeah, it's important to make sure you're getting enough protein, fats, complex carbohydrates. Just because you cut out or even cut back on meat, though, is not a license to eat whatever you want. Focus on eating whole, real foods. I'm Dr. Sanjay Gupta, helping you live a better life.
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0: It is 11:21. 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
1: And going back to Rufus French and the conversation we were having, somebody just alerted me to it. He was just sentenced back in May to 16 years in prison for fraud, which is tough. But I guess that would be your version of where are they now? There's Rufus French, unfortunately. Just got sentenced.
2: Yeah, that's a new name for Pat, so I'll have to do some digging on that one.
1: Yeah, he will. This one rolling in on the text line, Jocks could have a soccer announcer challenge. Who can scream goal the longest? That last night, that call, that was...
2: I mean, the whole...
1: 20 seconds?
2: Well, because the one that we played was kind of... I edited it down a little bit. I mean, it was a good 30, 40 seconds of goal. Now, he did take a breath in between, but... It was impressive.
1: Going back to our buddy Don Don's call.
0: Poor Don Don. That was a rough call.
1: I know.
0: Outside of him complimenting FSU Dave, which we all agree with, everything else in the call was...
2: I mean, he was like 0 for 5.
0: Yeah, it was...
1: Yeah, he was rattling off some names. This listener reminds us that Davis Riley was an Alabama golfer.
0: Not the Atlanta third baseman?
1: No. Just to further confuse Don Don.
2: So, doesn't play for the Braves, doesn't golf at Auburn.
0: And the Cardinals are not playing tonight in Chicago. They're playing in Atlanta. And the series with the Cubs is a 3-game series, not 4. we'll set the record straight.
2: He tried.
0: He did. Appreciate his call.
1: Collins, waffles are overrated. Beat Belgium. Thank you, Collins.
2: I prefer pancakes, so yeah.
1: You go pancakes?
2: Yeah, I'd rather have pancakes. I like waffles, but I like
1: pancakes. Last one I had was a waffle, but it was just like an Eggo. Buttermilk. No syrup.
2: Those are fine. Those aren't Belgian.
0: Did you realize last night's win by the U.S., not only, and Landrum brought this up earlier, I mean, we have not been this far in the World Cup since 2002, but we had a 13-game losing streak against European nations. In the World Cup.
1: Really? Yeah, that was a stat I caught about an hour before we kicked off.
0: Yeah.
1: Didn't like that.
0: Yeah. The last win came back in 2002 against Portugal. That was the last European country that we had beaten in the World Cup till last night.
1: This one rolling in saying FIFA is dropping the ball, not having the U.S. play on the 4th of July. Talk about TV records.
0: Yeah, meanwhile, you got the Canadians. They're ticked off that they didn't get to play in Vancouver and they're playing in L.A. instead.
2: I really hate that for them. Awful.
1: Hey, I've got a fireworks hand injury from the ER if y'all are able to stand it. Also, can you please just... Yeah, I don't know. The end of that. Pat would love to see the picture. I wouldn't care for it, but... Send it in, and we'll let Pat enjoy it. The picture of the hand that was from the ER after the fireworks.
2: Yeah, before if I were to look at it, I need to know, like, did you lose a finger or something? Because I don't want to see that.
1: No.
2: I'm not trying to see that today.
0: How about tomorrow?
2: Maybe.
0: I just figured you were kind of in a mood today. Didn't want to see it today, but maybe tomorrow?
2: No. Never really in the mood for
0: that. How late are you going to sleep tomorrow? You don't have morning jocks. You don't have three men front.
2: I know. It's great.
0: What are you doing?
2: Probably hanging out by the pool.
0: What time am I supposed to come over for the with the pool? What am I bringing?
2: Ooh. What could we use tomorrow? You do good burgers. You do burgers a lot. Let's do that. Yeah, do that.
0: Okay.
2: Do that.
1: Bring a Baby Ruth candy bar for later.
0: Put in the shallow end.
1: Paige will assume Conrad did it.
2: I'm sure you got another one of those props from the crate. The Play-Doh.
0: Oh, that was real deal.
2: That was real. Could have fooled me.
1: Waffles are far superior to pancakes. French toast gives it a run for its money.
2: I do like a good French toast.
1: Yeah. Should have made England play on July 4th. I agree. Conrad, want to see Allison W. dog bite hand? What?
2: Huh? No, I don't want to see a dog bite.
1: I've been bit on the hand by a dog.
2: Like?
1: Trying to separate two dogs from fighting?
2: Yeah, yeah.
1: Right through my... all the nerve endings in your hand?
2: Yeah.
1: It was not good. Any of y'all going to be at the Kentucky-Alabama football game? Would love to meet y'all. Roll Tide, Darren from Tennessee.
0: Conrad's
1: going to be there.
0: Yeah, Conrad's planning to be in Lexington for that game.
2: I will not be in Lexington for that game.
0: What? I thought you told me in... You were going on like a bourbon trip, and you're going to end up
1: there. You're going to do the bourbon.
0: The bourbon trail.
1: And then you were going to go to
2: the... Which is the only liquor that's, made in the United States?
1: You were going to visit the childhood home of Mitch McConnell.
0: Yeah.
2: That would be entertaining, wouldn't it?
0: Were you going to Adolph Rupp's old house or Joby Hall's old house?
2: I'll go to Rupp's because I've heard all the great stories from Coach, so... Put a name to the bed.
1: Yep. You can see where Rex Chapman lived when he played there.
0: Or Sam Bowie, Kyle Macy.
2: Yeah.
0: Kyle Macy was good.
1: That's true. Yeah. Zach Calzada, you'll probably run into him.
0: Might spreading the money out.
1: Eating somewhere.
2: I would not be surprised if he's still there. Yeah, no, I don't think I'm going to any road games this year because I'll be at all the home games for work, so probably take those weeks off.
1: Don has responded. The golfer at Auburn is Logan Riley. We might want to check that. But not Davis.
2: are we 100% sure? Let's fact check Don.
1: And Logan's name, according to Don, is R-E-I-L-L-Y.
0: Oh, so it's more of an Irish spelling.
2: Yeah. Okay. That one checks out. He does play for Auburn.
0: So he salvaged the call.
2: Well, maybe they're brothers or something. Who knows?
1: A great waffle is better than a great pancake, but pancakes are more consistent.
0: Okay.
1: Fire cake like they ate during the Revolutionary War.
2: I'm here for that.
1: And they were low on flour. They would add a little.
2: Second time I've heard about sawdust. That this week. Yeah. I've learned a lot this week.
1: I don't think sawdust is good for your
2: poop. I hope I retain it.
0: It started Monday. You learned a great deal on Monday.
2: I learned a lot on Monday.
1: 205-834-9450. Love these very interactive and entertaining and invigorating texts.
0: That's a lot of eyes there.
2: You know how many times this week I've had someone reach, oh, sorry, I wasn't able to tune in on Monday. How'd your thing go?
1: Mm-hmm.
2: And then I have to...
1: Well, just make something up and just hope they don't go back and listen.
2: Well, it normally, I didn't win, but it was a great time. There's, we had tons of listeners come up there. It was a great time at the restaurant. They're like, oh, I'm sorry you didn't win. Like, was it close? No, not particularly. So how'd y'all do the scoring? And then I have to go into the whole thing.
1: You got to relive it?
2: Yeah, because it's like, can we not just stop? Oh, I didn't win, but it was a good time. So, okay, cool, Nope. Got to keep going down that rabbit
1: hole. That's almost as bad as opposing fan after the game that you've both just witnessed comes up to you and you're the fan of the other team and wants to talk you through your loss.
2: Yeah. Correct.
0: So, I do feel like you learned a lot, because you know, what is Saturday in our nation's history? What is Saturday?
2: What, the 250th anniversary of...
0: Of what?
2: Our independence.
0: But what happened on that day?
2: We signed the Declaration of Independence. Or we enacted the Declaration of Independence because we signed it on August 2nd. Were you looking for more than that, Pat?
0: No, I'm glad you recovered. Because that's the misnomer. It was actually voted upon on July 2nd. We declare our independence officially on July 2nd. On July 4th, the actual document was okayed, but, the majority of it was signed on July 8th. And then it took everyone else, because a lot of people left to go back to their home. Mm-hmm. And so then it took until August before everybody signed. And not everybody signed, by the way.
1: And Jefferson was reluctant to write it. And then Adams convinced him to write it because he told Thomas Jefferson, you're the better writer.
0: And that nobody liked John Adams.
2: I always feel like growing up, John Hancock seemed like a much more integral part of that than he really was, but he really just seemed like he was selfish. Just wanted to sign his name the largest.
1: Yeah, now he's just into wealth management.
2: Yeah, that's that's right.
0: And don't forget what also happened on this day, July 2nd, back in 1996. Are you aware of this?
1: Yeah!
0: Are you aware of this?
2: No, I was 6 months old, so what happened?
0: You do not celebrate on this date, 1996, a giant alien ship appeared over Los Angeles. Later that night, a dancer named Jasmine Dubrow, she showed up to her shift at the Peaches Gentlemen's Club in Echo Park.
1: Ladies and gentlemen.
0: The history of our great nation is lined with all sorts of heroes, Conrad.
1: I thought you were going sliding soccer goal girl.
2: Oh, Mia Hamm? Oh,
0: Brandi Chastain?
1: Chastain with a sports bra.
2: No, that wasn't Mia Hamm?
1: No,
0: it was
2: she
0: not.
2: She did that?
0: No.
1: She's from Alabama. She'd never do that.
0: No, she's a good Alabama girl.
2: I thought that was Mia Hamm.
0: You don't remember the giant alien ship over Los Angeles on July 2nd, 1996?
2: Pat, this is the first time that I've ever heard of that. And that's interesting coming from you because you're not a big alien guy. You don't believe in aliens. So.
0: I was in the theater on July 4th watching the movie.
1: Okay, the sports bra celebration occurred on July 10th of 99.
0: So you're 3 years off.
2: Close enough.
0: Yeah, it was 90s.
1: I know it was July.
2: Yeah, in the 90s.
0: Tell you what, that was another one of those movies you went to the movie theater in 1996, and you saw that, and you were kind of like, wow, that's kind of freaky.
1: And I don't know why it's just hitting me now, but looking at that picture of Brandi Chastain, she's in a sports bra, and that was such a big deal. Now that is everyday wear for
2: yeah, you see a lot of grocery women. Store. Yeah. Right.
1: Going to Target, you see that every other aisle.
0: Mm-hmm.
1: With a Starbucks coffee.
0: More three-man yes. front on this Thursday before 4th of July here on Jocks.
1: Hey, this is Landrum. 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
1: 11:36, Three Man Front, getting you ready for the 4th of July weekend. Landrum, Pat, and Conrad. A lot of your texts. We'll continue to get to those throughout the show. Our friend Rob Hake going to join us a little bit later on, recapping last night's win. The United States now advancing to the final 16 of the knockout round. Their first win since 2002 at that stage, but getting it done over Bosnia 2-0, so they'll take on Belgium coming up, but they'll have to do it without one of their better players. I just say Balogun.
2: Flo.
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0: I can't wait to see the television numbers that will probably, some early indicators will come out later this afternoon for last night's game between the United States and, of course, Bosnia. But there were a couple of things that happened during the match that you've heard us talk about. It was the United States men's national team's first World Cup knockout round victory since 2002, when they beat Mexico 2-0 in the round of 16. Also, the team snapped a 13-match winless streak against European opponents in the FIFA World Cup. Before last night, the Americans had not beaten a European nation in the World Cup since defeating Portugal back in 2002. This is also marks the first time ever, because this is an expanded or an extended out tournament, just like what we're going to have in the NCAA basketball tournament this year. There's more teams in this year's tournament than it was back 20 years ago. But this is the first time ever that the United States has won three matches in a World Cup. It's never happened before.
1: Fitting that it happens here.
0: Absolutely. The head coach, manager, what do we call him? Head coach, manager? I hear different things.
1: I say coach.
0: Mauricio Pochettino, he is now 17 wins, 2 draws, 11 losses as the head coach of the men's team. So he has been over 500.
1: He's a cool customer there on the sideline.
0: He is. It doesn't matter what's going on or what's happening. He just
1: takes it in stride. I saw him looking at the tablet with his assistant early. And that's the first time during the tournament I've really seen him dialed into the tablet. So I was thinking, oh gosh, what is has Bosnia come out with something we weren't expecting? But
0: could you imagine Nick Saban on the side of the pitch when the red card was delivered? Can you imagine?
2: Oh, he would have been irate.
0: What Nick Saban? And hey, we didn't even talk about the Bosnian coach, what he was doing when he held on to the ball and then he got a yellow card. That should have been a red card.
1: No, Nick Saban, he's out there. Klaus is picking that flag up, putting it in his pocket.
0: No red card because of Saban? Even the people in Brazil know that Nick Saban.
1: See, I have to think,
2: if
1: this was applicable and that had happened with our replay booths here in the United States, I feel like we would have gotten it right and said there's no way that he was being malicious there and intending to hurt the player.
2: I just go back, and it happens in every sport, right? Certain players get the benefit of the doubt, but it's like, man, you've got clear evidence of this happening in other World Cup matches, and not even a yellow, like nothing gets called.
1: I told Pat, and I've told the story on the show. I was a kid playing baseball, running down the line, first baseman. I've grounded out. They're throwing the ball to first. First baseman puts his foot on the middle of first base. I promptly stepped on it as hard as I could. It was very obvious what my intent was. I didn't think that was the case with Dalligan last night.
0: You didn't get thrown out, though, did you?
1: No. I wish I would have. My mom, she was mad.
0: Should have tanned that hide, man, if you got thrown out of that game.
1: She got me under the arm right after the game.
0: Ooh, that hurts. Mm-hmm. Remember last week I told y'all that 9,722 people had watched every single moment, all 48 games of the World Cup on Fox and FS1. 9,722. Well, Nielsen has just released that number is now down to 5,853.
2: People that have watched every match?
0: Mm-hmm.
2: This is like your March Madness bracket is just going to fall.
0: Yeah, that's see, every minute.
1: But see, you're rolling into the holiday. That's what it is. Or some of these fans that have watched that now they've checked out.
0: All right, so there was 48 matches.
1: Because their team lost.
0: And 9,722 people watched every single minute of those 48 matches. Now it's 72.

0: market where, just by happenstance, if they're good enough to make it through, that they're playing on July 4th. I mean, come on. They're the host country.
1: Yeah. Or do you not do that because out of respect for the United States and say that's your day, we want to give you that day where you can not have to worry about playing.
2: Well, in that case, let us play England around it. Just for the storyline.
1: How about just a friendly, like a tune-up versus England?
2: Can Balogun play in that one?
0: Or maybe he takes the suspension in that.
2: Yeah, and then he can play. There
1: we go. Since it's a friendly, though, we have to dress up in actual Revolutionary War gear.
2: So they're red coats and we...
1: A lot of hydration breaks.
2: Yes, lots.
1: That stuff.
0: Coming up next, we'll talk to Rob Pate, former Auburn DB, on this 4th of July weekend coming up.
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9: A better life with Dr. Sanjay Gupta.
10: When you need your body to perform, but some of your muscles are having trouble, other muscles can sometimes help compensate. This is a great thing short term, but long term it can lead to serious and even chronic aches and pains. So if you've got nagging stiffness or irritation somewhere, don't push through it. Try to figure out why it's happening and how you can correct it. Strength and conditioning specialist Dana Santa says performing exercises at a deliberate tempo makes it easier to notice when the wrong muscles are taking over, and also gives the intended muscles a chance to engage before that compensation kicks in. Dana suggests that starting with primary movement patterns such as squatting, hinging, pushing, pulling, rotating, and core can help make compensation easiest to identify and to address. I'm Dr. Sanjay Gupta, helping you live a better life.
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2: Call the Bear, 497-BEAR.

0: do want to ask you, because this is a big weekend for families, no matter whether you're in the backyard, you're at the lake, you're at the beach. But for what you do for a living, I wanted you to take a minute or two and just remind people the safety that you need to go through, because obviously the eye is a very important part of your body, and a lot of people take that for granted, especially on 4th of July weekends.
1: Yeah, you know, that's one of the things that I think our profession kicks ourselves over, is that we have not done the job of preventative discussions with the general public like the dentists have done. You know, everybody knows you go to the dentist every 6 months, and yet every one of your teeth can be replaced. You know, I mean, your eyeballs, most people say, I'll go when I have a problem. And a lot of things with the eyes, by the time you notice an issue, you can't fix it. It's done. It's like damaging your spinal cord. But injuries, you know, obviously is something that are preventable. And sometimes, you know, look, freak things happen. You live life. And but yeah, absolutely, take precaution. It's your most precious sense. More people have fear of going blind than almost any other fear that there is. And so, you know, just use your head, be smart, and, you know, no bottle rocket wars out there, at least not with good eye protection.
2: That's right. Rob, what is your, there's so many different questions just on that very topic I'd love to ask, but as we get back to recruiting continuing to go well for Alex Golish and his staff, just your thoughts on, you know, there's a long way from signing day, but some of the guys that he's getting in-state, out-of-state, some of the positions of need and what it tells you.
1: You know, it tells me that a lot of these young guys are excited about what they're seeing in Coach Golish and the direction of the program. You know, Auburn, obviously in football, we've had four or five consecutive losing seasons, and there's not many top 10 recruiting schools that are going to have that as their most recent history. So there's something that these kids are seeing, and, you know, and I don't, you know, the easy answer is, well, they're seeing a lot of money being thrown their way, but that's happening everywhere. So it's more than that. I think they like the culture. I think they like the fan support that they've seen. You know, obviously Auburn is a fantastic place, and, you know, so you get them on campus and you still have that draw that that guys want. And guys want to play, you know, obviously good players want to play with other good players. And guys want to also, they want to extend themselves. They want to test themselves. They want to see, can I get it done in the most difficult league? And, you know, playing at Auburn, you're going to have one of the most difficult schedules that there is. And so it's the ultimate test. So I'm excited with the caliber of player that he's getting, just the relationships they've been able to build in a short amount of time. And, you know, but I do think that, look, there's always an uptick in excitement whenever a new staff comes in. You ultimately have to maintain that by getting wins on the field. And so that's going to be the next hurdle.
0: I know it's completely different now, and we've talked to you about this, about today's college football athlete, but I do want to take you back. We're about a month away from fall camp opening up across the Southeastern Conference, but I want to take you back to your last couple of years down at Auburn. When you got to this point of the summer, I know, were you staying on campus doing individual workouts, or did you come back home to Birmingham and work out here? What was kind of your routine, at least the last couple of years, as you were getting ready to finish up at Auburn?
1: Yeah, I mean, there's no such thing as coming back home. I mean, everybody's here. Nobody goes home for the summer. Everybody stays. If you're not a freshman, then, you know, back then you lived off campus, and then you would come in and get your work done. You know, it was a lot of time with the strength and conditioning staff, which I thought about that today. I thought, man, I'm so thankful just walking to my car.
0: No doubt.
1: That I'm not out there with Coach Yoxall having to go through gassers or, you know, the just hellish, torturous types of lifting they would come up with every day. But we would do things, you know, the coaching staff couldn't be involved at that point. You know, they may stand out there on the on their back patios that overlook the practice field and, you know, observe, but they couldn't lead us in anything or require us to do some of the situational stuff that we would do on our own. So the quarterbacks and receivers would get out there and throw, and we'd practice our man-to-man coverage and, you know, that kind of thing. But it's tough, man. It's a long, monotonous type of off season. And I can remember as a freshman, just the practice field right there with the stadium in sight, and, you know, thinking to myself, man, I'm about to play in that stadium, and it's going to be bursting at the seams. And am I ready to do that? Like, am I physically ready to walk in there and do what it takes to play well at this level? And that's an unknown until you go out there and you actually do it. And, you know, but it's the ultimate honor. I mean, being able to represent your family and your community and then obviously your school. I mean, you just can't put a price tag on that. It's phenomenal.
2: Well said. Before we let you go, did you watch any of the soccer last night, Rob?
1: Believe it or not, I watched all of it. In fact, my twin boys said, "You must have money on this game. if you're sitting here watching soccer, you've never watched soccer." And but you know, I know that U.S. men's team has struggled in the World Cup, and seeing those guys go out and compete and having two goals wiped off because of the pretty close offsides call right there. I thought that it was they're fun to watch. Great athletes, and you know, that's a sport I never played, so I don't know all the terminology, but I know when guys are competing, and I like to see the strategy and you know, how athletic those men were. So it was fun to watch, and I hope that we destroy Belgium.
2: No doubt. Being an eye doctor, were you able to ascertain that maybe Klaus, our head referee, needs an eye exam from you?
1: Yeah, he needs something. I thought maybe
2: swift kick in the pants.
1: He works in the Birmingham office and the SEC office when Auburn's playing. Is that what it is? Is that where he's from?
2: Is he Ken Williamson's cousin?
1: I think he may be.
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11: 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Maybe the wildest World Cup game so far. Last Saturday night, last game in group play, Austria and Algeria both fighting to advance, tied at one, tied at two, and then both scored in extra time. First Algeria, 3 minutes later Austria, a 3-3 draw, got both teams into the knockout round. And today in L.A., Austria tries to upset Spain, who has yet to allow a goal. Algeria late tonight in Vancouver takes on Switzerland. In between, it's Portugal and Croatia in Toronto. The U.S. cannot appeal Foley and Balogun's red card last night. The FIFA disciplinary panel could extend the suspension past one game. That seems highly unlikely, but the ruling stands, and Balogun can't play Monday in the game against Belgium. John Stashow, Westwood One Sports.
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0: Welcome back in. We will be off tomorrow celebrating the 4th of July weekend. We'll be back in studio on Monday. Always happy to be joined every Thursday on this program. Former Auburn DB, Dr. Rob Pate joins us here on the program. Dr. Pate, I hope you're well.
1: Hey, guys. Doing great. Hope y'all are as well.
0: Before we start our fun and frivolity and the craziness that we love to have with you every Thursday, I

0: 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Rodney Orr, Tider Insider, in the 11 o'clock hour. 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Mandu, tell them Landrum from Jock sent you.
1: So Yahoo Sports is reporting at this hour that the SEC and the Big Ten are socializing with their members and congressional staff a list of 10 legislative recommendations to the Protect College Sports Act. Many are intended to strengthen the antitrust protection to prevent more lawsuits and provide long-term stability. One of the recommendations, titled Make NIL Transparent, suggests a database that houses all school athlete compensation spending. The data would be accessible to sharing from institution to institution. That's interesting, because that's one thing that we've always talked about. We'd love some transparency in regards to what people are making or not making.
0: Yeah,
1: right. It says you cannot enforce rules if nobody knows what is happening. That's part of this. And this is a joint kind of a, it says, I'm looking at a graphic. It's documentation, but it has the SEC and the Big Ten logo on it. And this is what they are sending out to their member institutions from both to just kind of have a conversation and also send it to the folks from the Senate. It also says the leagues want to legislate and to apply immediately to existing lawsuits, such as pending eligibility cases, and they want changed and has been noted the anti-expansion provision to eliminate the possibility of a third party poaching members to create a super league. That's no surprise. We said from day one that both leagues don't want that in there. The conferences, they want language added to assure the pooling of FBS TV rights is voluntary and that football scheduling is left to the schools. This targets a scheduling requirement in the bill meant to reignite traditional football rivalries. Officials from the SEC and the Big Ten, they held a call last Friday with Senate staff members, and many of the issues that I just brought up in this document were discussed. While there is openness from the Senate side for potential changes, the scheduling and expansion provisions remain as is. So although the Big Ten and the SEC continue to have these conversations and they're adamant about we do not want this to be a part of the bill, that part has not wavered at all from the Senate side of things. But negotiations, according to Yahoo, are expected to continue between the SEC, Big Ten, and the Senate.
0: You give a little and see if they'll give a little. But the biggest thing, and they're never going to give on that, and I wouldn't either if I was the SEC or the Big Ten.
1: Nope.
0: They're controlling your business model.
1: Mm-hmm.
0: Can't let them do that.
1: So, been kind of wondering what's been going on. I do know that Cody Campbell has been making a lot of phone calls this week to a lot of very impressionable people across this country, trying to give his side of the story of why this needs to pass. I do know that for a fact. I'll just leave it at that.
0: I'm just curious if it does and the things don't get taken out and for some reason it does pass. What is there any recourse for the SEC or the Big Ten? Is there something that's excluded from that that they're already seeing where they can maybe work around it?
1: I still don't see how they get to 60 to even get it to the next.
0: See, I'm going worst case scenario.
1: Well, that's the way that you need to.
0: Because I'm going to assume that it's going to get passed.
1: So then how you fix it?
0: Yeah.
1: Yeah.
0: Well.
1: So that's your Protect College Sports Act. They're talking.
0: And then the people, when it gets passed, they're going to cheer for it until they see, and we don't know, what kind of long-term effects that it has on everybody else.
1: Well, I remember the last little update we got was the people in Washington State, they were ticked off because they're like, well, based on this language, it appears that it would keep Washington State in the same conference, making very little. Because Washington State, just like Oregon State, they would love to be part of a bigger conference. They miss those paydays.
0: What is the language, and I know you don't have it right in front of you, but going back to the conference expansion, that's what I'm hung up on. Is it excluding you from adding any more member institutions or just forming what would be construed as a super league, and how do they define that? I know you don't have all of that. I just wanted a quick summary.
1: I'm trying to see if I can find something quickly that would answer that question.
0: Sorry, I asked you on the spot. That's what I want to know. Does that mean absolutely no, where Clemson and North Carolina, if the SEC wanted to after this was passed? Or maybe not use them because I know they got a contract. They wanted to add two schools. Could they do it?
1: Basically, based on the language, it would freeze out the G6 and the ACC programs hoping for promotion, so to speak.
0: So what I thought.
1: Like where everything is currently, it is what it is. Period. Moving forward. Because what they're wanting to do, there's no need for anybody to change conferences if all of a sudden.
0: Yeah, everybody's getting all the same.
1: Right.
0: Yeah.
1: It's socialism for college football.
2: And so this would prevent even like what happened with North Dakota State, right? Like you wouldn't be bringing schools from the FCS up either.
1: Now, I did that. Now, that part, that's an interesting aspect.
0: That is interesting.
1: Yeah, I do not know that. I can't answer that.
0: And if they come up, then they naturally have to join a conference.
2: Correct.
0: But there's another thing, too. What's to prevent, if you want a piece of that pie, if this gets passed and everybody's getting a bigger piece, mm-hmm. and the SEC and the Big Ten are funding much of the bill, what's to prevent more schools like North Dakota State than saying, hey, we want to jump up there. We want a part of that payday. And then you have this influx of schools. Now we do have conferences that are getting bigger. Where are those schools going to go?
2: And then it's less money for everybody else.
1: Well, once again, it's socialism. It's New York City for college football, which basically means that whatever money's coming in, you're ultimately just going to divide it up and just pay everybody the same amount of money.
2: So they're going to have to put the ACs on 78 in their football facilities?
0: It goes back to the old the baking of the bread, you know. Nobody wanted to help mom make the bread. Everybody wanted to be there to eat it. Something I learned as a kid.
1: So all air conditioners need to be at 78 degrees in New York City. Is that what I understand?
2: Yes. That is.
0: That's what our research shows.
2: That was a recommendation from the mayor.
0: 78 degrees?
2: Yeah, because they're having power grid issues.
0: it's a Swift Kelce wedding.
2: I feel like it won't be 78 degrees in MSG.
1: No. Oh,
0: that thing.
1: That'll be like 50. Hang meat up in that thing.
0: Well, you got to think about what they're probably serving there.
1: Good point.
2: This is true.
0: This Maine lobster does not need to drop below.
2: You're right.
1: I mean, again, this conversation is about, I mean, you are restricting a free market. That's what it is.
0: Mm-hmm.
1: The federal government is trying to stick its nose in college football and restrict a free market. Think about that.
0: Well, and if I was someone that wanted to get at Ted Cruz, you say, why are you supporting socialism?
2: Cody Campbell, you're a billionaire. Why are you supporting it?
0: Hey, yeah. Cody, will you divvy up your billion that you have amassed and you have generated the good old American way? Can you divide that up for us?
1: Yeah. Can you take the $1 billion that you made in your business and give it to that very small business in Midland, Texas, that is barely keeping the lights on? And they're an energy company. They're just getting started. Would you mind giving them a couple hundred million? Because you worked hard for your money, but they need some help. So just go ahead and give them some of your money.
0: Yeah. And the guy who just didn't feel like going into work today.
1: Yeah.
0: He'd like it too.
1: Yeah. Don't need to work hard. No mm-hmm. big deal. So that's your Protect College Sports update as we head into a very long weekend.
0: Well, we had to bring it up because it is socialism.
1: That's exactly what it is.
0: And college football socialism.
1: That's the definition of socialism. And this is not us trying to put our political spin on it. That's what it is. You're trying to restrict a free market society. That's what you're doing. The SEC and the Big Ten, they have worked extremely hard to do what they have done as leagues to provide for their members. Period. End of discussion.
3: I got to feel like this is the temperature in the room when the colonies were getting all riled up. Yep.
1: Well, you had all the southern states. They didn't understand why we need to go to war with Great Britain because of something that was happening in Massachusetts.
3: Yes.
1: And New York was just scared. They didn't want any part of it.
3: Brian Edwards, you weren't a part of that. Y'all were still occupied by Spain. Yeah. Right? Isn't that crazy that all that's going on and then Florida's just hanging out? Mm-hmm. Ponce doing his thing.
1: Very much so. 1-800-239-WJOX. That is the phone number. Let's get to the phones as calls are coming in. Text line is also open, 205-834-9450.
3: All right, our buddy Golden Domer. Hey, Golden Domer, how are you?
4: Top of the morning, gentlemen. How are y'all?
3: I'm doing great.
1: We are doing fantastic.
4: Now, look, I've listened to the points you're just making. I just caught you. Don't get me wrong. I'm kind of coming in and out. But you're talking about the way that the SEC's built and the way the Big Ten's built, and you've just done so much to get what you got, and then you start calling it what they're trying to perform, a socialist system. I don't disagree with you. But your own conference is a socialist system from the ground up, and that's how it was built. So you're wanting, you're talking about the billionaire. Well, why don't you give a little bit of money to the other schools? Well, isn't that what Alabama did to Vanderbilt? And isn't that what Michigan does to Rutgers? And isn't that what Alabama really and truly for the longest time was pretty much the SEC in general. And they used a lot of their tradition and winning to lift up and carry the rest of the conference along. And now it made the whole conference better. Would you say that's accurate?
1: That's accurate.
3: Yeah.
4: Okay, well, is that not socialism? Does Vanderbilt deserve hundreds and hundreds of millions of dollars from TV? Have they done much of anything to earn that money? Or do they sit back and wait for daddy to send them a check?
1: But Vanderbilt also adds other aspects to the conference, not just football.
4: Not that it brings value, though. What do they bring to the table that generates hundreds of millions of dollars? And don't say baseball.
1: No, I would not say baseball because there's not anything else.
4: There's nothing. They do not bring monetary value. So you're right, and I love your thought process because me being a Notre Dame fan, I'm all about capitalism and independence. But the conference that y'all love and cheer is a socialist system, and it's been a socialist system from the beginning. And if it wasn't a socialist system, Alabama would have said, I'm not worried about the rest of these teams in the South, these little schools that had done nothing. I'm going to be independent like Notre Dame, and I'm going to take all my money, and I'm going to get my own TV contract, and I could care less about the South. We're here to represent University of Alabama and our students and our alum. We're not here to carry y'all.
3: But the difference, Golden Domer, and I'm going to push back a little bit, but the difference would be that you had your own member institutions in the SEC that voted for this, air quotes, socialist policy. This would be voted on by people outside, not the member institutions of the SEC or the Big Ten, other political influence that don't have a say, and they can go and they can institute this. So, I mean, there's a little bit of difference. It's not like
4: that's
3: 16 is much different than close to 160.
4: Yeah, I'm not saying that's a valid point. But what I'm trying to say is we can't say on one hand we want it to be about capitalism and you earn what you get, and then also support the SEC. Because the SEC is a socialist system from the ground up. It 100% is. And I will say this. I'm not for socialism either. But would you not say that it's better for Alabama that they lifted up the SEC? And look at what they are now. Because go back in the 20s and 30s and 40s and 50s and 60s, when Alabama was relevant, the SEC was not. The SEC was Notre Dame's homecoming games a lot of times. They were irrelevant for the most part. And Alabama lifted them up because of what they've done. And then the SEC is. Look at what the SEC is now. I mean, some people accuse me of being an SEC hater, but it's the best fans in the country. It's the most viewed area in the country, the most pageantry in the country. Would that happen if Alabama 30 years ago would have not agreed to say, well, you know what, we're really the big dogs here, and when the SEC said we're going to join this conference, we're going to give everybody equal money? What if Alabama would have done like Texas and said, no, we're not getting equal money, we want most of the money? What if they would have done like what Notre Dame did and said, no, we'll make our own deals and we'll get our own money? I would say Alabama, using socialism, we have to say it because it's true, using socialism uplifted the entire SEC.
1: I think we lost him. Appreciate the phone call. Thank you.
3: Golden Domer, happy 4th of July.
1: And you touched on it. The other difference in what he was saying is that any school that doesn't want to be part of the Southeastern Conference,
3: you can leave at any time.
1: They can leave at any time. They can walk out the door.
3: But, yeah, blanketing until eternity.
1: I mean,
3: this is what it is, and you're going to like it.
1: It's a voluntary organization that you want to be a part of. If you're a part of the organization, whether you're Vanderbilt or Alabama, you're going to get paid the same amount of money. This isn't the Big 12. This isn't when Texas got more money than everybody else. Texas gets the exact same amount in the SEC as Alabama and Florida and Auburn.
3: And by the way, Texas did make that decision. What did Texas end up doing, though, a few years ago?
1: It's a voluntary organization, whereas we're now talking about the federal government getting involved and capping and stopping what the Big Ten and the SEC potentially could make, and for those other member institutions. There is no reason why the SEC and the Big Ten should subsidize UAB, Troy, or South Alabama to play football. Period. End of discussion. Television ratings are going to dictate that the SEC and the Big Ten are going to put the most amount of eyeballs, which is going to generate revenue for those conferences. Not the MAC, not the Sun Belt, not the new Pac-12, not the Mountain West, not Conference USA. Those conferences, in their entirety, good football. I love watching them, but it's not the same as the Big Ten and the SEC when it comes to the amount of money that they're going to be able to generate, period. So,
3: which is why they need the Big Ten and the SEC.
1: My individual problem is I have a problem with the federal government stepping in and trying to cap somebody, whether it's college football or Landrum Roberts that wants to own 27 burger franchises throughout Birmingham. I have a problem with that.
3: I do too.
1: Don't restrict the trade. But that's me.
3: Need some patriotic music there. 205-834-9450. A lot of your interaction. Very good stuff. A lot of you differing sides of this. We love that. We love the conversation.
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11: A better life with Dr. Sanjay Gupta.
12: We talk a lot here about ultra-processed foods and the many ways in which they can negatively impact your health. They've been linked to weight gain, obesity, type 2 diabetes, cardiovascular disease, even cancer. And now a new study out of UCSF found that high ultra-processed food intake was associated with something called intramuscular fat, which is exactly what it sounds like. That's fat inside your muscles, which can cause them to become weaker. Now, in this particular study, the researchers noticed more wear and tear and pain in people's knees because of weakened thigh muscles. Cutting back on ultra-processed foods isn't easy. The CDC estimates at least half the calories in our diet come from ultra-processed foods. But if you're looking to eat cleaner, cutting out sugar-sweetened beverages, that may be the best number one thing you can do to try and get started. I'm Dr. Sanjay Gupta, helping you live a better life.
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1: And we enjoy all of your phone calls. We appreciate your interaction each and every day. Golden Domer, no exception there. And what he weighed in, his point was, isn't the SEC in its very nature, isn't it socialism? This goes back to the bipartisan bill, of course, that is out and will be voted on. That was put out by Senator Cruz and Senator Cantwell. And that sparked a conversation of, well, socialism is not good for college football, and going back to basically capping the business model and limiting expansion, super conferences, and all of that. 205-834-9450. That was just a summary of what everyone is reacting to if you're just now joining us. And Hastings, our reigning champion of the first ever Freedom Face-Off 250. Joins us now. Hey, Hastings.
2: Yeah, hey, guys. It's just, so when I listen to that, you know the, what is it, Billy Madison, where he's like, everybody is now dumber for hearing that. I award you 0 points, and God rest your soul. You guys know what line I'm talking about?
1: I do. Yeah, is that when yeah. he's having to go through with Eric? Going the,
2: yeah, that's it, that's it.
1: Battling
2: that's
1: Eric.
2: Right.
1: Yeah.
2: Yeah, I was trying to remember because I was like, my brain was so scrambled after his tyrant rant of the SEC is socialism, top in the morning. Hey, bud, it's afternoon. And I know that you would know that if you weren't too busy watching WNBA. So leave the big boy sports to the big boy kids and let us do our thing. As far as socialism in the SEC, it's fine. You can call it that. Everybody has a vote. Everybody is actually putting forth effort in order to create a compelling product. So, yes, you may say Vanderbilt did not make them $100,000. False. It did. Alabama's got to play somebody. Alabama has got to play somebody. And rather than holding hostages like y'all do with the ACC and make them, oh, hey, we're just going to sit here. We're going to lay back, but we're going to hold you guys hostage. We're going to play your easiest teams. Then we're going to go play USC because they're absolute trash. And we're going to live on a legacy that hasn't won a championship in 80 freaking years. To divide that by two, I guess 40. Yeah, there's no shot. Each individual member institution has a vote. Each individual member institution has the opportunity to put in and make what it wants to make out of that. And it's a business-ran organization. It's not socialism. That's like having 15 salespeople who are on salaries. Yeah, hey, but if you make the playoffs, guess what? Now everybody's salary goes up. Now you're starting to hit bonuses. So everybody wants to contribute. People go in. Oh, you did good. Guess what? Your admissions start to rise. I mean, you're telling me that Alabama would be what it is if it wasn't for Nick Saban? Those students would stay there? You're looking at it from a completely athletic standpoint, dumber. And that's your problem. You're closed-minded. You don't understand that there's more of a complex thing than this little Irish man tap dancing for somebody named Newt Rockne who gives you your glory years 40 years ago. It's done. You're done. You're worthless. Lou Holtz, great coach. That was forever ago. And it's funny, he calls in and wants to rant about the SEC, the big – he never talked – did you guys not notice he didn't take a shot at the Big Ten the whole time because he knows Notre Dame's about to be a part of it? You can hate all you want.
0: He did not take a shot at the Big Ten. I did notice
2: that. Because they're about to be a part of it. and you sit there on your high horse, I'll tell you what, bud, get ready. Because when you join the Big Ten, everybody says, oh, well, Notre Dame is, they're good. They're going to be a 10-win team for the next 20 years. Wait until they join the Big Ten, because they're going to have to join a conference sooner or later, buddy. And when it's a super conference, because that's coming down the line, and you have to play the SEC schools, and Notre Dame and Mark Freeman sitting there, they're like, oh, I didn't realize that these guys played smash-mouth football. Let's go. But also, your school is going to be just as happy as everybody else that's a part of that conference because of the money that comes in. And then what are they going to do with that? Bolster their facilities. Bolster their success, which is going to do what? Drive more revenue into the school. Other than just athletics, student body. You've got to look at the whole picture, Domer. And I know that's like really hard for you to comprehend because you think it's morning at 12:27 in the afternoon. But you probably just woke up because you were probably on a bender last night watching Caitlin Clark do some stuff with the Indiana Fever. So that being said, I feel like I just roasted him as bad as I did Conrad in the trivia face-off. And I do want you to know, Conrad, I'm looking forward to playing golf. And I'm going to make it easy on you. I'm only going to put 10 beers in the bag and 2 50-pound dumbbells. So I hope you get your squats then, and I hope you're ready for the challenge. We can do a putt-off out there. If you beat me on the third hole in a putt-off, you won't have to carry the bag anymore.
3: Oh, wow.
4: That's very nice of you, Hastings. We've come a long way since Monday.
2: All right, we'll holler at y'all.
3: Thanks, Hastings. Happy 4th of July. Appreciate the call.
1: Wow.
4: I didn't expect Caitlin Clark to be roped into all that.
1: I need the backstory with Golden Domer and Caitlin Clark. Is he big WNBA?
4: I'm just assuming that Indiana.
1: Oh, I put that to get together.
4: Yeah. I don't know.
3: I don't know either.
1: Hastings, we appreciate it. This is healthy. I feel like we're getting somewhere.
4: We need somebody to be mad at now that him and I have buried the hatchet, it seems. So he needs to get it out somewhere else.
3: Today would have been a really rough day for you to caddy in a Uncle Sam outfit.
4: I am very grateful. August actually doesn't sound that bad now.
3: I was just telling Landrum, so the Phillies and Pirates are wrapping up their series in Philadelphia, and they got underway about 30 minutes ago. It is 100 degrees at first pitch. The heat index is 114 in Philadelphia.
4: That's insane. It's hot.
3: Real hot. We will get to your calls and your text messages. They continue to roll in on this holiday edition of Three Man Front on this Thursday. This is Jox.
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0: 33, lively discussion here on this Thursday before we get out of here for the 4th of July holiday. Off tomorrow, no live shows tomorrow. Back at it on Monday. Hope you all have a safe and wonderful 4th of July weekend. 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
1: 1-800-239-WJOX. Let's go back to the phones. Bama Hader joins us on this Thursday. Hey, Bama Hader, what's going on?
2: What's going on, fellas? Y'all all right?
1: We're doing good. How about you?
2: Man, I can't complain about nothing but this heat. I think I saw the devil walking on the freeway eating a bebop. Hey, man. Hey, I don't know what's worse here in Sweet Caroline for the 200th time or hearing Sour Golden Dome and his Irish. What is wrong with Golden Dome, man? Join a conference. That's my best advice for Golden Dome and Notre Dame. And I hope, I pray that they are favored again against my Hurricanes this upcoming season, going to get the same result. He ought to learn, man. I told him, I beat him at Cornhole before the season last year. That should have been a sign. And to him and all the callers that challenged me with any kind of sports legend, I beat him shooting free throws, and I beat both of them. So what can they say to me about any kind of sports? I take on all comers.
1: Yeah, and not to mention the fact that you beat Conrad in a head-to-head college football competition.
2: Man, I'm glad you brought it up before I did, because I really want that rematch, because I know he don't have anything to talk about concerning last season. That'll be a good debate for this upcoming season.
1: I agree.
3: Why would you want a rematch, man, if you won? You typically want those when you've lost.
2: Well, see, I won, but, you know, I got voted out, you know, by most of the Alabama fans. You know how it goes, man.
3: You're right. I bought a lot of those votes.
2: I'm looking forward to the upcoming season, man. You know my Hurricanes going to be back in the national championship game. This time we're going to win it.
3: Yeah, I'm not looking forward to the upcoming season. Upgraded, so I'm glad you are, Bama Hader.
1: Yeah, Conrad's really down, Bama Hader. I mean, he must be listening to you too long, because he's not very enthusiastic about this year's season.
2: I mean, when I call, man, I try to needle you guys, and I'm just having fun. But I just want to know, where is all the enthusiasm coming from most of these Bama fans? I keep trying to tell them, facts are facts. They don't have a quarterback with starting experience in the SEC. They don't have a senior on the offense or defense side of the ball. The O-line is going to be suspect. We don't know about the running game, and all I can, you know, hear these guys talk about is Ryan Williams. What are you guys looking forward to improving upon this year?
3: I don't know. I guess you're talking to different Alabama fans than the ones I talk to for the most part.
1: See how down he is? I mean, he is down.
0: Bama Hader, it's Ryan Coleman Williams.
1: Yes, hyphenated.
2: Oh, okay. It's the same thing when you put that fingernail polish on, so, you know.
3: Hey, he's engaged, man, now. He found the love of his life, Bama Hader. He's ready to go.
2: Hey, man, that's beautiful. I'm all for that. I'm all for that. But, man, my prediction is this year, Miami back in the national championship game and Bama missed the playoffs. Because with three losses, at least three losses, you're not going to be able to get in over Notre Dame that's got a guaranteed spot if they're number 12, which I think is absolute garbage.
1: It is garbage. Absolutely. Yeah. I agree 100% with that. Hey, see, people, I'm glad you brought that up, Bama Hader, because a lot of people forgot that was part of the new deal that was not in place last year, but it is this year. So if they're a top 12 team, they're in the college football playoff, period.
2: Hey, Pat, let me ask you this question. I want you to give me your honest opinion. We got a 11-1 Alabama. that don't make the SEC championship game, and you got a two-loss Notre Dame team that's number 12 in the country, who's going to get that playoff spot?
1: You're talking about if it happens this year? Is that what you're talking about?
2: Yeah. Yeah, this year.
1: Well, I mean, if Notre Dame's in the top 12, they're getting in.
2: Man, you know how you, hey, Pat, let me, you know, I'm going to let you go on this one. I want to know who got paid, who authorized it, and how does just one team get away with doing it as far as buying a guaranteed playoff spot?
0: And all starts in Rome.
2: Fourth, man.
0: Yep, you as well.
1: Thank you.
0: Thanks, Bama Hater.
1: You said it best.
0: Yeah. Well, starts in Rome. There's a lot of influence coming out of Rome.
1: Yeah, very much so.
0: Guess you hadn't noticed any time we're replacing one of the guys that runs that place.
1: Yeah.
0: Kind of a big deal.
1: Yeah.
0: Seems deep pockets. You think Texas A&M's got money?
1: Oh. You ain't seen nothing yet.
0: I haven't seen nothing yet. 205-834-9450. We appreciate that call. More reaction to what Golden Domer said in his phone call concerning socialism and the SEC and all of college football. This one coming in, Miami getting in when they count win the conference over Duke, and that's facts. So tell Bama Hater, Miami may have the same problem. Dean Isdell, Conrad really didn't have any choice but to bury the hatchet with Hastings after that butt whipping he took. I'm surprised he's not having to call Hastings daddy after that.
1: Wow.
0: Eaton High School might withdraw his diploma after that performance.
3: They actually did on Monday afternoon.
0: And they've removed his picture from past student council presidents.
3: Yeah, I told them I was going up to the lake on Saturday, but it's really because there's a whole legal process. I have to go up to the school. I have to get my permanent file back. I might have to repeat the 12th grade now. It's going to be a whole thing.
1: It was so bad that...
0: Can you do that after the show?
3: Yeah, I'm going to commute up there after the show every day.
1: It was okay. So bad that Stuart Bell, the former president of Alabama, now the president of the University of Florida, he's the one that signed Conrad's degree. He made a phone call checking the transcripts to make sure that Conrad really finished and got a degree at Alabama.
0: Don't feel bad, Conrad. My diploma, college diploma, was signed by a convicted felon. So could always be worse.
3: It could always be worse.
0: Jason, can Domer even spell socialism? I think he can. Go Hastings, best host of the year on Golden Domer. Didn't think I could like Golden Domer any less, but I was wrong, says one of our listeners. Joseph says, Haskins is still a punk, but I couldn't agree more on his take on Golden. That wasn't nice. All SEC institutions have agreed to do what they do. It wasn't dictated to them by any government. It's not socialism. That was my point on the whole Vanderbilt thing. Alabama said, yes, it's okay. We will divvy up your portion. You will divvy up your portion. We will all. It wasn't dictated by a senator from Texas and a senator from Washington. Well, let's be honest. There are a bunch of other boobs who are going to vote on it that never watch college football and have no idea what's going on until they're told who to vote for or what to vote on. Not all boobs, but there's some boobs. Conrad, agree? Yeah.
3: Mm-hmm. No, I agree. I just haven't heard someone use it in that.
0: Boobs?
3: That way.
0: Now you're just thinking about boobs. Sicko.
3: As one does.
0: Yeah. You're a red-blooded American. Someone remind Golden Domer about the year 1988. It's been a while, or even 2013. Irrelevant. I can't read. RTR, Zach in Huntsville, going out the Alabama head-to-heads with Notre Dame. And he said, to add to that, it's not weird for a Notre Dame fan to complain about conference revenue when your team refuses to be an independent?

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0: is 1258, 1-800-239-WJOX. I just saw this. I did a quick review. This time of the year, you always get these lists. And ESPN.com just posted a very interesting list. This is a topic of conversation that we've had before on the show. It's the best college football players of all time by jersey number. So their little panel, they went 0 through 99, and they came up with the best player that ever wore that number in college football. How many Alabama players do you think made the list 0 through 100? Excuse me, 0 through 99.
1: Five.
0: Conrad?
2: Seven.
0: Two.
2: Okay. Okay.
0: Would you like to take a guess on the two? Auburn had zero, by the way.
1: Tua?
2: Yeah, number 13.

0: John Hanna.
1: John Hanna was one of those two.
2: That's a good one.
1: Mm-hmm. He wore number 73.
2: What number was Derek Thomas? Was he 40?
0: 55.
2: Or was he 55?
1: He was 55.
2: Is that it on the list?
1: Yep.
2: Yep.
1: Number 13 was Caleb Williams.
2: Get out of here.
0: Forgot he was 13. Okay.
1: Honorable mention.
0: Dan Marinovich.
1: Dan Marino, Gino Toretta. And Tua Tagovailoa. Honorable mentions.
0: Okay.
2: Fine.
1: I was just surprised that only two Alabama players made the list. Ton of Nebraska players made it. Molly would be doing
2: what, like 20 Nebraska players?
0: Is Trev Alberts on there? Who was 44? Was Brian Bosworth 44?
1: Give me a second. Nope. Jim Brown.
0: Okay, well.
2: Can't be mad about that
0: No,
2: one.
0: I'll give you that one.
1: Ernie Davis at Syracuse was a runner-up. Well, not a runner-up, but honorable mention. Floyd Little from Syracuse and Brian Bosworth.
0: Okay.
1: Those are your honorable mentions. Okay. Would you like another number you'd like me to look at? Yeah. I looked at 34.
0: Yeah.
1: Because that would have been the one that I would have put Bo Jackson.
0: Bo and then Herschel.
1: But they had Herschel.
0: They had Herschel first?
1: They had Herschel first.
2: Okay, who's number one?
1: Like
2: jersey number one.
1: Number one.
0: Warren Moon.
1: Sorry, I'm having to scroll all the way back up. Zero was Xavier Watts at Notre Dame.
2: Okay.
1: Larry Fitzgerald was number one.
2: Okay, that's fine.
1: Three others in consideration, Kyler Percy Murray, Harvin. Jamar Chase, and Anthony Carter.
0: Was Percy Harvin zero or one?
1: Deion Sanders was number two.
2: Yeah.
1: Cam Newton was honorable mention, along with Charles Woodson and Derrick Henry.
2: Oh, okay. What about, is Tebow number 15? I'm just thinking some people off the top of my head.
1: You think Ty Simpson should be there?
2: Jeff no, Hostetler. I don't. I think it should be Tim Tebow.
1: It's Tim Tebow.
2: Okay.
1: Drew Brees, Tommy Frazier at Nebraska, and Fernando Mendoza.
0: Okay.
1: All getting honorable mentions.
0: Yeah, Fernando's in there.
2: Okay.
1: That 1 year, Conrad.
2: Mm-hmm. Okay.
0: To be fair, that's all we got with Cam.
2: So completely different ballparks, in my opinion. But they did both win.
0: Really? How so?
2: In a national championship.
1: Any other number?
2: A little different in talent, in my opinion. Oh.
0: Yeah, let's go. Number 10.
1: Number 10, Vince Young.
2: Yeah, okay.
0: Who was the Tommy, what's his name, the Oklahoma linebacker? Teddy. Go ahead.
1: Robert Griffin, Troy Smith, and Steve Slayton from West Virginia.
0: Ooh, I was going
1: Steve
0: Teddy Slayton Lehman.
1: Was good. That was number 10.
2: Is Reggie Bush number 5?
1: Number 5 is Darren McFadden at Arkansas.
2: Okay.
1: LaDainian Tomlinson, Reggie Bush, and Christian McCaffrey.
0: Okay, sorry. Teddy Lehman was number 11. Then who was number 11?
1: Number 11, LeVar Arrington.
2: How about 22?
1: 22. Anybody in particular that you're looking for?
2: I'm just curious. I assume Mark Ingram wouldn't be on there, but that was before Derrick Henry changed numbers. He was number 22, wasn't he?
1: Doug Flutie.
2: Okay, yeah. That's a good
1: followed
2: one.
1: By Emmitt Smith.
2: Another good one.
1: Ingram was an honorable mention.
2: He was? Okay.
1: On the 22.
2: Okay. Interesting.
0: What about number
1: 9?
0: 90.
1: 90?
2: Dang. It's going to be a big boy.
1: Now you're really making me.
0: Is it Sue?
1: Now you're really making me work the my keyboards here. 90. Steve Impman from Washington. Okay. Followed by George Webster, Nick Fairley at Auburn.
2: Wow.
1: And Daryl Talley at West Virginia.
2: Was Ndamukong Suh a different number?
0: He wore number 93.
2: Oh,
1: okay. 93, Sue was listed as the best. Followed by Leroy Selman at Oklahoma, Gerald McCoy at Oklahoma, and Jonathan Allen at Alabama.
2: He was good.
0: Yeah.
2: He was good. What about number... just to make you scroll all the way. Just keep start scrolling.
0: 39.
2: To the top. Start scrolling to the top. What about number 17?
1: Number 17.
0: Charlie Ward.
1: Charlie Ward.
0: Okay. Jason Campbell.
1: Don Meredith.
0: Byron Brown.
1: Bobby Dodd and Philip Rivers.
0: Bobby Dodd.
2: All right, shout out Philip Rivers. That's good.
1: Mm-hmm. 18 is easy. That's Archie Manning. It's a no-brainer.
0: 19.
1: 19, Eric Dickerson at SMU.
2: Yeah, pretty good. He's pretty good.
1: Rashawn Salaam, Brock Bowers, and Keenan Reynolds. Those were honorable mentions. Earl Campbell was 20. Barry Sanders, 21. Jonathan Taylor was 23 from Wisconsin.
2: Yeah, he was really good.
1: Mm-hmm.
0: 24, Carnell Williams.
1: That would be Niall Kinnick at Iowa, followed by Pete Dawkins and Joe Washington.
0: So Niall Kinnick, like Kinnick Stadium?
1: Uh-huh. And no Sean Marino from Georgia, also listed number 24.
0: Yeah, zero.
1: Let's see who the backups were for the, zero.
0: That's kind of a new number for me in college football.
1: Ollie Gordon at Oklahoma State, Jordan Tyson, wide receiver at Arizona State, and Anthony Hill Jr. from Texas.
0: Yeah.
2: Okay, those are all players from the last.
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12: Everyone poops. It's not just the name of a classic potty training book. It's a universal truth. Even though everyone does it, almost no one wants to talk about it. Dr. Tricia Pasricha wants to change that. She's the author of a new book. It's called You've Been Pooping All Wrong. And she says there are three critical P's of pooping. The first is propulsion. Both the voluntary push you exert and the involuntary contractions that happen naturally within your body. Top line, when you feel the need to go, don't hold it. The second P is pliability, which refers to stool softness. The keys to this one are making sure you're drinking enough water and eating enough fiber. And the last P is for pelvic floor. If you can get your knees up above your waist while you're on the toilet, like on a stool or a garbage can or a stack of books even, that can make all the difference. I'm Dr. Sanjay Gupta, helping you live a better life.
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14: 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The World Cup game tonight in Toronto has Cristiano Ronaldo, the Portugal star, going against Croatia's Luka Modric. They are 41 and 40 years old, spent 7 years as teammates on Real Madrid, winning four championships. Collectively, 47 World Cup games played. In group play, Ronaldo scored twice, Modric not at all. Both players have said this is it, so the loser tonight will play no more for their country. That's the middle game in another round of 32 triple-header. It starts in a couple of hours with Spain and Austria in Los Angeles. Wraps up tonight in Vancouver with Switzerland and Algeria. U.S. coach Mauricio Pochettino does not believe his striker, Florian Balogun, deserved a red card last night. He called it normal course of football. Balogun stepped on the Bosnian player, seemingly inadvertently, but the red card came out. Now the U.S. will be without him in Monday's game with Belgium. John Stash Hour, Westwood One Sports.
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0: It is 1 o'clock here on Jock's three-man front. Landrum, Conrad, and Pat with you until 2 o'clock. We will not be here tomorrow. We won't be here Saturday. We won't be here Sunday. But we will return Monday at 10 a.m. Molly will be back. Landrum, Conrad, myself. Creeks Don't Rise.
1: Nope.
0: Good Lord's willing. We'll all be here.
1: Yep.
0: On Monday.
1: We'll have Major League Baseball All-Star break to get ready for. And then SEC Media Days. I'll be here before you know it.
0: 2 weeks away. I was just telling Conrad, it's very interesting because very typically the All-Star game falls during SEC Football Media Days.
1: Remember we saw Schwarber the night we were supposed to meet Ty, that he stood us up.
0: Yep.
1: And Conrad burned his little mouth on his wings.
0: He did burn his little mouth on wings. He did. That was the night Hugh Freeze was in the bar with us.
1: Oh, yeah.
0: Just begging people to talk to him.
1: Having a tall glass of something.
0: Short glass. It was a short glass?
1: It was a short glass. Mm-hmm. You want a tall glass?
2: No. Short one.
1: Okay. Shouldn't have known that. There are all kinds of red flags.
0: Getting a lot of response off that list. We just got a lot of Florida fans texting me.
1: They're upset about Percy?
0: Percy Harvin. Not even listed.
1: I'm surprised that Percy Harvin wasn't on there. I wasn't clear if he was zero or one.
0: If you're just now tuning in, ESPN came out with a list. Best college football players of all time by jersey number. They went 0 to 99. Only two Alabama players was listed as the best to wear that particular number. 55, Derek Thomas. 73, John Hanna. Had a bunch of honorable mentions. Auburn did not have anybody, and that includes Cam was an honorable mention at 2. Carnell Williams was not listed. Nick Fairley was listed as an honorable mention. So we've been going over that. And Percy Harvin, who wore number 1 in college, did not make even the honorable mention list.
1: Wait a minute. If you still got that list, what was I'm being serious. What was Rodrigo Blankenship's number at Georgia?
0: Was he 90 or 99?
2: 98?
0: Or 98?
1: I just didn't know if he was on there. Because ESPN, if you'll remember, prior to the start of the college football season, they had 100 of the best college football players entering the season, and Rodrigo Blankenship was on there.
2: Yeah, he was 98.
0: All right, let's see who's 98. That was Tom Harmon. He was a quarterback in Michigan, 1938 through 1940. He beat out Lawrence Taylor, who was a linebacker at North Carolina. John Henderson, who was an incredible defensive tackle at the University of Tennessee. And Grant Wistrom from Nebraska.
1: Yeah, 98, that was going to be tough.
0: I'm just scrolling through here. I don't see
1: Janikowski?
0: What number was... I know Janikowski wasn't because FSU Dave's already been crowing about the three players.
2: Oh, see, I was going to guess that made the list.
1: He was number 38.
0: 38. I do not think he made the list. I don't think any special teams. Ray Guy didn't make it. You said he was 38?
1: Mm-hmm.
0: Is that correct?
1: Yeah. At Florida State he was.
0: George Rogers, who won a Heisman Trophy at South Carolina.
1: Went deep sea fishing with him. Great guy.
0: Roy Williams from Oklahoma. Sam Francis, who was a fullback from Nebraska. And John Michaels, offensive lineman from Tennessee. That was number 38. Damien has texted into the show, and he is asking for number 6.
1: Oh, Marcus Mariota, get a room.
0: Baker Mayfield was listed as the best.
1: 8. Well, he's just a Mariota guy.
2: Damien was hoping he was going to pop up because he wore number 6 in college.
0: Robbie Bosco from BYU was listed. Jerome Bettis from Notre Dame. And Devontae Smith.
2: Okay.
0: That's your
1: No TJ 6. Finley.
0: No.
2: Did we do number 8 already? Did you share that one?
0: No, we did not.
2: Is it Mariota?
0: It is Davey O'Brien.
2: Okay, well, you have an award named after you. That's pretty good.
0: The others, Julio Jones,
2: yeah,
0: Marcus Mariota, and Lamar Jackson.
2: Okay.
1: All right.
2: That's a stack number.
1: I'm going to push back on that one.
2: That's a stack number.
0: That's your number 8. Number 9, Joe Burrow. Peter Warwick from Florida State. Steve McNair, Alcorn State, and Bryce Young, Alabama. Those are your honorable mentions for number 9.
1: Hmm. No, Robbie Ashford.
0: No.
2: This list is kind of reflecting on Alabama now, just not quite good enough. A lot of honorable mentions, but just not quite good enough.
1: You said it.
0: How about 16?
1: I'd be Peyton. Go Peyton. No, Joe Montana. Willie Gault.
0: I don't think Willie Gault.
1: No, I don't think
0: he was. This is 88, I think. Or 80.
2: Who is it?
0: Trevor Lawrence.
2: Who are the honorable mentions?
0: Peyton Manning, Chris Winkie at Florida State.
2: Yeah.
1: Damian Craig.
0: And Gary Bevan from UCLA.
2: Guess you got to give the nod to Trevor for the national championship. I would have gone Peyton as well.
0: Yeah, I would have gone Peyton.
2: But I guess the national championship, you got to give it to him.
0: Well, Peyton set it up for 1998 so that T. Martin could be the national championship winning quarterback at Tennessee.
1: Was Charles Woodson on number two?
0: He was an honorable mention.
1: I made sure.
0: Mm-hmm. The guy who beat Peyton Manning out for the Heisman Trophy.
1: Was Ryan Leaf anywhere on there?
0: I did not see Ryan. How about number three? We haven't gone over number three.
1: Oh, number three.
2: Is Trent Richardson an honorable mention?
1: Rick Meyer?
0: He is not.
2: Okay. I feel like number three is going to be stacked. All those single-digit numbers.
0: According to this list, Carson Palmer.
2: Okay, yeah. He's good.
0: Honorable mentions, Joe Montana, Keyshawn Johnson, and Todd Gurley. How about number four?
2: Oh, Jalen Milroe. Sorry.
0: Yeah, I wasn't expecting
2: that. I know. I had to. I'm sorry.
0: I wasn't expecting that one.
2: That was mean. I'm sorry.
0: I thought you were going to say Marquise Mays.
2: No. This was a Twitter award, maybe.
0: Deshaun Watson.
2: Yeah, that's deserving.
0: Champ Bailey, Dalvin Cook, and Jeremiah Love were your backups.
2: Gotta be good to beat out Champ Bailey for that one.
0: Mm-hmm.
1: Five, I can't really think of.
0: We went over
2: that one. It wasn't Reggie Bush. It was a different.
0: It was Darren McFadden. Darren McFadden.
1: Oh, okay.
2: Can I get that one to Reggie Bush?
0: How about number seven?
1: Pat Sullivan?
0: There's a lot of really good number sevens.
2: Yeah. Is Michael Vick an honorable mention?
0: Michael Vick is number one.
2: He is number one? Okay.
1: Is Pat Sullivan on there?
0: No.
1: That's a shame. Won a Heisman.
0: John Elway. Byron Leftwich.
2: Okay.
0: And Patrick Peterson from LSU.
2: That's another stacked number.
1: There's a... What about 32?
0: 32. I'm sure there's going to be some good running backs listed on there.
1: Marcus Allen, number one.
0: Johnny Lujack is number one from Notre Dame, followed by a guy famous for laying down in the back of a Bronco, O.J. Simpson, Franco Harris, and Jack Tatum.
1: I was just thinking, Marcus Allen, he didn't lay down in the back of the Bronco.
0: He was driving.
1: No, that was Al Cowan.
0: He called Marcus Allen on the phone, on his brick cell phone. How about number 33? There's a lot of really good running backs with number 33.
1: Ooh, 33. That would have been, what's his name? Dorsett?
0: Dorsett was number one. Good get.
1: Sammy, what's his name that played at Florida State? Okay. Move on.
0: Ron Dane.
1: Yep.
0: Marcus Allen, the aforementioned Marcus Allen. Yeah. And James Laurinaitis from Ohio State.
1: Sammy Smith is who I was thinking of, and he did wear number 33. He was good. FSU Dave, there you go. Another one you guys got screwed on.
0: Yeah. So very interesting. That's fun. Yeah.
1: I hadn't thought about some of those guys, some of those numbers in a long time.
0: Mm-hmm.
2: That's kind of thing you do at a bar with your buddies.
1: Yeah.
2: You just go down the list for 3 hours.
0: I mean, that's like, what was the game that Brett Norsworthy taught us last year?
1: Yep.
0: I can't think of the name of it.
1: I can't think of it either, but it's a fun game.
2: Wait, the grid?
0: Yeah, the grid.
2: Yeah, the Immaculate Grid.
0: Yeah.
1: Immaculate Grid. Thank you.
0: Yeah, that's it.
2: That is a fun one.
0: you know, sitting around with him and him just naming off stuff left and right.
2: They have a, oh man, I need to find it and send it to y'all. They have a college football. It's not like the Immaculate Grid, but it's like you get to try to build a perfect and undefeated college football team. And it's this, it's very similar. Like you have to go through the different eras and teams and it's randomized and you have to pick the best player from each team from each era to try to build the best roster. It's fun.
1: It is. It's very fun. It's very addicting.
2: Yes.
1: People are asking, I ran into this too. They were asking about 21. What about the number 21? Well, Deion Sanders didn't wear 21 at Florida State. He wore number 2.
2: Mm-hmm. And he was number,
1: so yeah, some of these,
2: he was the top number
1: 2. Yeah, the numbers changed. Maybe you remember them from their college number, or you remember them from their pro number. But
0: yeah, 21, Barry Sanders was listed as the best, followed by
1: Barry Sanders. Did he wear, he wore 20 in the NFL,
0: I think,
1: right?
0: I think that's correct. Mm-hmm. Desmond Howard, Frank Sinkwich from Georgia, and wide receiver Calvin Johnson from Georgia Tech.
2: Man, I forgot he was 21.
1: Who did we have on number 12? Somebody's asking on the text line.
0: Number 12, Travis Hunter was listed as the best.
2: Okay.
0: Followed by Colt McCoy, Andrew Luck, and Roger Staubach.
2: Well, that's the one thing he got over Greg. They had to give him something, right?
1: Yeah.
2: I mean, I get it. You want a Heisman Trophy. I would probably have Andrew Luck over Travis Hunter, personally.
0: Roger Staubach, not too shabby.
2: That's a good one, too, yeah. I feel like there's a little more recency bias on some of these than I would have
1: expected. Yeah, somebody threw this out. Number 47. Look up 47 because I've forgotten he wore this number. This is good pull.
0: Yeah, this is Michael Irvin, if I'm not mistaken.
1: Michael Irvin.
0: Yeah, because Michael Irvin wore 47 in college before he went to 88 with the Cowboys. Yeah, Michael Irvin is listed as the best, followed by Mel Blount, who played at Southern, who outstanding DB for the Pittsburgh Steelers. A.J. Hawk at Ohio State. And Benny Oosterbaan from Michigan. I haven't seen the tape on Benny.
2: It's a fun name to say, though. Oosterbaan.
1: Yeah. Good twitch. That's what I hear.
0: Oh.
2: Deceptively fast.
1: Yes. 205-834-9450. We got a lot of your texts. We will get to those texts, but also your phone calls, 800-239-WJOX. Our friend Robert. Hey, Robert.
3: Hey, good morning, good afternoon. I hope y'all have a good 4th of July weekend.
0: Thank you, Robert. You too.
3: Yeah, listen, I want to talk about the national championship race. Since I know that we're going to be focusing on media days coming up next few weeks, but I feel like there are about 6 serious contenders for the national title, and I, you know, haven't got my magazines. I hadn't gotten into the team previews of my magazines yet, but I think those 6 teams got to be SEC. I got to say Georgia and Texas. From the ACC, I got to say Miami. The Big Ten, I've got to say Ohio State, Oregon, and the other is Notre Dame. And Notre Dame seems like it's starting to get attention again. You know, after, you know, they won their last 10 games last year, they lost a couple of games. They got most everybody back except those 2 running backs. My biggest concern, gentlemen, is their schedule. I think that if they go 10-2, just like last year, I don't think they belong in the college football playoff.
0: Because the lack of their schedule strength, is that what you're saying?
3: Yeah, I saw something that had Notre Dame was ranked 116 in schedule strength. But I will say this, though. If they do make it, okay, they're going to be very dangerous. I mean, I've heard Reese Davis and Stanford Steve at the NFL draft was talking about teams who might be least impacted by the draft. They say Notre Dame has a chance to win the whole thing. I mean, if you look at their schedule, it's basically a 4-game schedule.
0: Yeah, no, it's a complete joke. I mean, Wisconsin, Rice, Michigan State, Purdue, North Carolina, that's how they start the season.
1: That's a joke.
0: Yeah, and then you've got Stanford and then BYU, then Navy, then Miami, Boston College, SMU, and Syracuse. Yeah, this is bad.
1: It's a 4-game schedule that I counted there.
3: I mean, you look at BYU might be favored to win the Big 12 because of the Texas Tech situation. Navy, and y'all covered American and follow it more closely than I do.
1: They'll be up there.
3: According to Lindy's, they're favored to win the American, and they won 11 games last year, as did BYU. Of course, Miami, that's a game that's going to get a lot of attention. And SMU has had double-digit wins the last few seasons. But besides that, I mean,
1: Boston College, Syracuse, North Carolina, give me a break, yeah.
3: I know. I mean, they're playing the dregs of the ACC and the Big Ten. Okay, now Miami and SMU probably 1 and 2, and I understand that, but they play 5 or 6 ACC teams a season, and it's just, I mean, I think they got to get in a conference, to be honest with you. I know that's for another conversation. You look who they got back. I mean, a quarterback is outstanding. They got 4 of their 5 starters on the offensive line. They got 5 of 7. Their front 7 returning. They might have the best secondary they've ever had. Leonard Moore is someone you're going to be hearing a lot. Him and you could argue him and Xavier Brown for Alabama might be the 2 best defensive backs in the nation. But what concerns me, gentlemen, is the attrition that the SEC and the Big Ten are going to go through is going to help Notre Dame climb to the top. That's my biggest concern. I think the Big Ten is and the SEC are right there neck and neck. I do think the SEC, the middle, the bottom is deeper, but the Big Ten still got is pretty strong at the top.
0: Thank you, Robert. Appreciate the call very much. You were just mentioning that. I'm sitting here looking at 3 preseason magazines. Notre Dame is 4th in Lindy's, 4th in Athlon's, and #1 preseason according to Phil Steele. So they are going to get a lot of love.
1: Of course they are. They always do. 800-239-WJOX, 205-834-9450. Quickly, our buddy Ryan in Tennessee, he and Darren, they're constantly sending us stuff to the show. They listen to the show at work. He says, hey, we're down here at Orange Beach, tuned into the show. I'm here with my family, Jessica, Riley, Braylon, Atlas, and Gunner. Love the show. Ryan, hello. 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

0: 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Five questions from Pat, a very patriotic edition of Pat Ponders.
1: I want to know what you're thinking. Tell me what's on your mind.
2: It's time for Pat Ponders.
3: Okay, question number one. Thomas Jefferson, he was 33 years old when he wrote the first draft of the Declaration of Independence. Danny Ford was 33 years old when he took Clemson to the national championship at Clemson in 1981. So it got me to pondering, which one of these FBS head coaches that are currently in their 30s, they have the best chance to win a national championship before they turn 40. Is it Kenny Dillingham, who's 36 at Arizona State? Colin Klein, who is also 36 at Kansas State? Or Spencer Danielson, who is 37 at Boise State? Which one of the three has the best opportunity before they turn 40 to win a national championship? You got to pick one.
0: Connor looks like he's having a colonoscopy.
3: It's gonna be tough for any of them. But I'm just saying,
0: You mentioned, that would be the one
3: for you,
0: and that'd be Kenny Dillingham. And the reason being, the conference that he plays in, but they've already made it. You think about what he was able to do with that team just a couple of years ago. I'm not gonna bring myself to say it was the other two. I can't entertain that.
4: Yeah, I mean, obviously none of them are going to do it, but it would be Kenny Dillingham.
0: But Kenny Dillingham, we're assuming that he's going to be at Arizona State. You know, Kenny Dillingham, his name was very, very...
4: That's a good point.
0: Prominently mentioned for the Michigan job and a few other jobs.
4: Yeah, that's a good angle for it. I mean, Boise State, as it's currently constructed, they're never going to win a national championship in college football. But they'll be a normal threat to make the college football playoff out of the group of six, as they should be. Kansas State, I like Colin Klein. I thought he did a pretty good job at Texas A&M as the OC, but that's going to be a project.
0: Klieman was the best thing that happened to that program when it happened to that program, and bringing his success that he had at North Dakota State.
4: Yep.
0: I think Chris Klieman, he had seen enough.
4: Yeah. Colin Klein's got some work to do there. It would be Kenny Dillingham, and I think the route that you mentioned, right, is maybe 2 years from now or a year from now, he goes and takes a big job and gets a big NIL infusion 1 year, everything, lightning in a bottle, and he wins the title. But, yeah, it'd be Kenny Dillingham, and he made the playoff 2 years ago. So,
3: isn't that something? Danny Ford, 33, Alabama player, went undefeated at Clemson in 1981, won the national championship.
0: They used to call him and get him on Wimp and Sonny's show. And almost every time I called him, his wife had to go get him, and he was on the tractor.
3: Super nice guy, yeah.
0: Oh, he was great.
3: Yeah, very nice guy. His sister used to be on the Birmingham City Council for many, many years.
0: Yep.
3: All right, question number two. Growing up, what was your favorite firework to light off during the 4th of July? What was your go-to?
0: Growing up, it would have been the bottle rockets, the Dixie Whistlers. But I remember them. I thought it was unbelievable. You could shoot them under the water. They'd still shoot off. Roman candles that were big. I was not allowed to use the Roman candle. I used it like a gun.
4: Well, obviously. What are you supposed to do with it?
0: Well, apparently, according to my parents, stay stationary and point it straight up, well, like the Statue of Liberty.
4: Yeah, that's not fun. Yeah, I mean, bottle rockets, I think, are the go-to for a lot of kids because you have bottle rocket wars. And it was like the one that you could, again, probably not supposed to shoot it at people, but you could.
0: Well, it was great. You set up a fort.
4: Yeah. That was the most fun.
0: Until I got hit in the face with one. Oh, that was not good.
4: Yeah, I'm trying to remember. I can't remember what they were called, but we had at the neighborhood I grew up in, we did a fireworks show. It's kind of like a wide open area in the middle of our neighborhood, and I got to go and light like the big ones sometimes, you know, the ones that you would see like at a Barons game or something that light up in all the colors.
0: Yeah, the artillery.
4: They're called like something bomb or something. Those are always fun because they're just the big ones. But yeah, you can't beat a bottle rocket.
0: The little dancing jack things that dance around and stay on the ground. Those seem like those were always more dangerous.
3: Because you never knew where they were going to go.
0: No. Yeah.
4: That's part of the fun.
0: Sparky's over there sleeping.
3: Terry's trying to get out of the way.
4: I was about to say, put it in reverse, Terry.
0: Now I remember. Yeah.
4: He's in the wheelchair.
0: Yeah.
3: All right, question number three.
4: Terry will live on forever through that clip.
0: Yeah.
3: You can keep one of these 4th of July traditions in your life. Which one are you choosing and why? Fireworks, cookout, the lake or beach, a baseball game. You can only keep one of the four. Which one are you keeping?
4: Wait, so if I don't pick baseball game, I can never go to a baseball game
3: again?
4: Well,
3: not for 4th of July.
4: Oh, okay.
0: I gotta have fireworks. But I guess you could make your own fireworks.
3: I don't know if the ATF would like that.
4: You could.
0: Bring me some fertilizer, some PVC pipe.
4: Yeah, you're gonna be on a list.
0: Yep.
3: Fireworks, cookout, the lake or beach, baseball game.
4: See, mine would be lake because I go to the lake every year with my friends and I mean, I've done
0: I grew
4: that
0: up
4: for
0: going to the lake.
4: Life.
0: Been to the beach several times for the 4th. I'm going to be down there but that's not, I don't have to be at the lake or the beach for the 4th of July. I had actually, truth be known, made plans to be here and had my whole weekend planned out. But,
4: did you now?
0: Fireworks. I'm going to stick with fireworks. All right.
4: Yeah, mine would be, it's just tradition for me, so I'd go lake. I got 161 other baseball games I can catch.
0: And that's kind of my thought.
3: You can have all of them but a baseball game for me. I will give up all that other stuff for a baseball game.
4: Not surprised.
0: Yeah, I'm not either. That's
4: nothing wrong with that.
0: Mm-mm.
4: That's Pat.
3: Next question. Imagine you could spend one 4th of July anywhere in America, past or present, where would you go, and what would you make the celebration unforgettable? Spend one 4th of July anywhere in America, past or present, where would you go?
4: I'm going to be a hypocrite because I'm not going to be at the lake. Whew.
0: I would say it's right after George Washington walks it off.
4: See, that's like my first thought was you would want to go back to right after we became a nation.
0: I want
4: to
0: be...
4: But what was the 4th of July like with that, you know?
0: Well...
4: Like, do you want to go back to the 1700s? I don't know if I want to live that.
3: It's just for one day.
4: It is just for one day. You're right.
0: One day.
4: Let me check my date real quick.
3: I would want to be at Independence Hall.
0: Yeah.
3: I would just like to be in the room and hear the conversation, just, you know.
4: I feel like a really good one. Probably would have been 1946. I'd go to Washington, D.C. on 1940, right after World War II.
0: Yep.
4: Like, that would be about as patriotic as I feel like you could get, at least in the 20th century. I'd go to 1946. That'd be a party that day.
5: Yeah, 46. That's good. Independence Hall, or right after George Washington's the last battle.
4: Yeah. Sure, all good.
5: Long 8 years. How'd you get it done?
3: All right, final question. If you were in charge of creating one new national 4th of July tradition that every American had to participate in, what would it be?

0: Display an American flag on your door outside of your house. I know, I realize, but you said, what would
1: it
0: be?
1: It's a good one.
0: I don't want any pushback either.
1: See, I'm going the route of like something, not like a history lesson, but like making people remember, especially nowadays, like why they should be thankful to live in America. And almost like a trip down memory lane for Americans where you have to watch some sort of a broadcast or something of like a, hey, you all think that it's terrible, or a lot of you think it's terrible living here right now, but this is why you should be really proud on this day to be an American citizen, because it could be a heck of a lot worse.
0: Watching these cut-ups, I told Pat, of the foreign fans, the soccer fans coming over here, and you know, you get the Buc-ee's, you get the fast food, and oh, it's great. But hearing one guy, and he sums it up, and he says, if you want to hate America, listen to the media. If you want to love America, drive across it.
1: That's good.
2: Very true.
1: That's good.
2: Very true. All right, that is this week's Pat Ponder's special 4th of July edition.
0: Got something special for you guys. We're always trying to learn, further our education about what happened during this time way back when. We'll get to it next on Three Man Front.
3: Ryan, does my house look different to you?
4: Different how?
3: I don't know. Taller, shorter, slightly draftier?
4: Well, Damien, I can actually see into your attic from the sidewalk.
3: That can't be good.
4: Unless you're going for an open concept roof.
3: That's not a thing.
4: It becomes a thing when shingles go missing.
3: So what's the move here?
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15: I don't know about you, but my social media feeds are flooded with lotions and potions and gadgets, all promising to unlock different components of longevity. But if you log off, take a step back from all the hype, you'll find that the actual keys to a longer, healthier life are hiding in plain sight. There are four of them. Number one, nutrition. The Mediterranean diet really is the gold standard. Number two, exercise. You should be getting 150 minutes of moderate intensity exercise or 75 minutes of vigorous intensity exercise every week, plus strength training and stretching. Number three, sleep. Sleep is when your body and your brain repair themselves. You should be getting 7 to 9 hours a night. And finally, number four often gets forgotten, socialization. It's not a bonus. It's a necessity for a healthy life, finding a sense of community, purpose, and belonging. I'm Dr. Sanjay Gupta, helping you live a better life.
11: Montgomery app.

0: Welcome back in. Three-man front getting you ready for a 4th of July weekend. Landrum, Pat, and Conrad, we're off tomorrow. Hope all of you enjoy a safe and festive 4th of July weekend. Back at it, whole crew, on Monday for regular programming. And that little song right there, that was something we found this morning in a new song that was put together, I believe, by a gentleman by the name of Jason Stills. And very well written, and there's a video that goes with it, just showing a compilation of all of the fans from all over the world enjoying the World Cup and enjoying this great country that we're afforded the opportunity to live in each and every day. I was doing some fact-finding. I've been watching a lot of documentaries and doing that leading up to the 4th. Documentaries is always a must for me. But I wanted to take a deep dive, especially after Monday and what happened at Social Taco, and to find maybe some other facts that we're not supposed to know. And so here you go, a little bit about the Revolutionary War and the facts that historians did not want you to know. Now, Pat, I'm sure some of this will not be new to you. You are an historian. And that was your, what, double major?
1: That is correct. That in broadcasting.
0: Mm-hmm. Yeah, so it's really not fair. Number one, there was a secret plan to kill George Washington. Did you know this, Pat?
1: I did.
0: 1776, shortly before the Declaration of Independence was signed, the secret committee uncovered a plot to kill the future first president. It was, believe it or not, his bodyguard was a part of it. The president's bodyguard. Yeah. The committee found out that this was going on. They thwarted. So the plot was not carried out.
2: And they killed the bodyguard.
0: They did. He was the only one.
2: They really did? Yeah. Okay.
0: Hickey was his name, Thomas Hickey. He was the president's personal bodyguard. He was closest to Washington, was believed to be the one who would have carried out the killing. He was the only one executed. So there you go. Did you know that some British soldiers were not only soldiers, they were actors by night? That's right. While the British Army held New York City, they passed the time by acting in Broadway shows. Their most popular shows were Shakespeare plays, chosen both for the sophisticated material and their British origins. Though they never wrote and performed any original plays, the soldiers turned actors were known for inserting their own prologues, which were filled with pro-British sentiments. Interesting. Imagine all that's going on. You go into your local little theater house, got some red coat.
2: I wouldn't be able to take them seriously.
0: Propaganda.
2: I wouldn't be scared of them.
0: 200 original copies of the Declaration of Independence were made. Did you know that?
2: Nicolas Cage has one of them.
0: Yes. There's only one copy of a fully signed and preserved Declaration of Independence. When the Declaration was created, printer John Dunlap printed a total of 200 copies. One copy was signed by all 56 members of the Second Continental Congress. That copy is still seen at the National Archives today. The remaining 199 included only the names of John Hancock and...
2: Is it not Thomas Jefferson?
0: Charles Thompson, Secretary of Defense.
2: Oh, yeah, of course, Mr. Thompson.
0: Only 26 of those copies were around as of 2019.
1: Do you know that not all states voted yes?
2: I did know that. Did we? We weren't a state then.
1: No, we were not.
2: It was a trick question.
0: The southern states, they were a little conflicted.
1: New York did not have a representative. They abstained. But an abstention goes to whoever wins the vote.
0: And the southern colonies had to be

0: would dry completely clear. To see the invisible message, one would have to hold a paper to heat or douse it with a revealing chemical. George Washington and his men made great use of this invisible ink, using it to write between the lines in letters or in the backs of books.
1: I thought it was made of something else. Is that just an urban legend?
0: Yes. Deborah Sampson, another fact, disguised herself as a man to fight in the Revolutionary War. A fierce and loyal patriot, Deborah Sampson wanted to contribute to the war in a different way than women were expected to. So she disguised herself as a man named Robert Shurtleff to join the Continental Army.
1: What was the last name?
0: Shurtleff.
2: Couldn't have come up with a better name than that.
1: It's an interesting name.
0: I read it. The first time I read it, I read it with my eyes as Shurtleff. She was successful in going unnoticed for 2 years, despite, I know why she went unnoticed. She looks like a dude. Okay, anyways. Moving on from her. Deborah, Dan, whatever. More troops died from disease than battle. Constant contact with people from across the seas in different regions meant the soldiers often exchanged diseases unknowingly. For many who were not immune or previously exposed, these diseases were fatal. The most common killer was smallpox, which George Washington himself caught shortly before the Revolution. Exact numbers have been lost to time, but it's believed that for every troop killed in the field of battle, about two more died of disease.
2: Not very sanitary.
0: And not a surprise.
1: Paper cup will get you back then.
0: Many revolutionary women were spies.
1: That's, yeah.
0: Huh. They didn't want to sit around and wait for their husbands to return from war, so since they could not personally fight, they did other things. Market sellers and maids who seemed benign to the British were actually eavesdropping on their conversations and alerting the Patriot forces to any significant British movement. One such woman, Lydia Darrah, was able to warn revolutionary forces that the British were planning an attack on Washington and Pennsylvania. This warning was key in preventing the outright slaughter at White Marsh. Paul Revere was also a dentist.
1: Oh, okay.
0: And you would have thought he would have helped George Washington.
1: Well, that's out. What I was about to say. Were him and George not close?
0: And finally, thank you, John Calipari and Marcus Camby. Minutemen. Help to win the fight. And that is all. God bless America. And God bless all of you.
1: I'm glad none of that was on the thing on Monday. I would have done even worse than I already did. I did know the invisible ink one, though.
0: Did you? That's good.
1: Well, I've heard.
0: You didn't know about Deborah, did you?
1: Dan?
0: Deborah.
1: No, I did not know about
0: Deborah. Deborah was Dennis.
1: Deborah Dan. Shirtless or whatever her name was.
0: Yeah. More three-man front.
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13: 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But if you log off, take a step back.

0: back from all the hype, you'll find that the actual keys to a longer, healthier life are hiding in plain sight. There are four of them. Number one, nutrition. The Mediterranean diet really is the gold standard. Number two, exercise. You should be getting 150 minutes of moderate intensity exercise or 75 minutes of vigorous intensity exercise every week, plus strength training and stretching. Number three, sleep. Sleep is when your body and your brain repair themselves. You should be getting 7 to 9 hours a night. And finally, number four often gets forgotten, socialization. It's not a bonus. It's a necessity for a healthy life, finding a sense of community, purpose, and belonging. I'm Dr. Sanjay Gupta, helping you live a better life.
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1: All right. In a remaining minute or two, one of the big stories, outside of the fact that our nation is turning 250 years old this
0: Woo!
1: Weekend.
0: Happy birthday, girl.
1: But Travis Kelce and his music fiance, whatever her name is, they're getting married over the weekend. And so there's been a lot of secrecy going on. And according to Variety, the invites... it's a digital watermark that includes NDAs in which people have to sign and agree to before you go to the wedding. And it's got a bunch of A-listers a little bit frantic right now because there's not a lot of information, like not even whatever the time the wedding is. And so they've had to put all of these, I mean, if you're one of these A-listers, you need makeup. You need a hairstylist, or you need a stylist for your clothes, whatever the case may be. All these people, a team of...
0: Let's be honest, all these people need a lot.
1: Yes. According to reports, tonight there will be a modest rehearsal dinner, over 400 people.
2: They're like 25 at mine.
1: There will be a secret official wedding ceremony on Friday somewhere in Manhattan. Later that night, Madison Square Garden will be a host of the historic reception. It is a 1,000-person wedding, according to Variety.
2: Okay, now I don't want this to happen because I do hope they're happy and live a wonderful life and all that good stuff. What if somebody gets cold feet, though? Like, at this wedding? Could you imagine?
0: Given all the other things, they probably signed an agreement that said you can't back out.
1: It says,
0: you're not going to embarrass me on my wedding day.
1: Variety says that the A-listers, executives, and musicians have been flying blind with minimal details on the wedding theme or dress code. Many were told to be in New York City by the morning of July 3rd and await further details. Some bold names have asked their style.
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11: A better life with Dr. Sanjay Gupta.
12: As someone who's been married nearly 25 years, I'll tell you, there's a lot of great things about having a spouse. And according to a new study out of the University of Miami Health System, marriage might even be linked to a lower risk of cancer. Why? Well, the researchers said people who are married are less likely to engage in risky behavior. They're more likely to get a nudge to go to regular preventive medicine appointments and screenings. And they have a partner to share the load of family obligations, household chores, and finances. No one is saying you should get married in the pursuit of better health. But if you are single, how can you build a strong support system to maybe get some of these same benefits? Do your own research, find out what's important, and then hold members of your squad accountable and let them hold you accountable as well. that can provide a lot of support. I'm Dr. Sanjay Gupta, helping you live a better life.
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17: 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Spain is one of the big World Cup favorites. Rough start, failing to score against Cape Verde, but two wins since, still yet to allow a goal as it goes into its game today in Los Angeles against Austria, starting in about an hour. Portugal, a group play disappointment, only one win. Croatia, 4 years ago, finished third. 8 years ago, finished second. Lost its opener to England. Still gained advancement. The two European nations will square off tonight in Toronto. In Vancouver, it's Switzerland, who's yet to lose, taking on Algeria. Much of the holiday weekend will be spent on looking ahead to Monday night in Seattle, the U.S. versus Belgium, for the right to play in the quarterfinals, something the U.S. hasn't done in 24 years. Belgium beat the U.S. in this round in 2014 with an extra time goal. The U.S. will be without leading scorer Foley and Balogun due to last night's red card. John Stashower, Westwood One Sports.
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27: In the South, it's always college football season. 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
28: I appreciate the comparisons, but I'm going to need a little more for this ACC offensive tackle. It is a Thursday. Chuck Oliver Show. Oh, the transfer portal. And it's a wonderful day to talk college football. So much going on, so much of it in the South. Hour two, I got to skip ahead. We got our good friend J.C. Sherbert coming on. Big Spur, Inside the Gamecocks podcast. Y'all see Josh Dobson. Do you know Josh Dobson? No, that was a different guy. I was a quarterback at Tennessee. A rocket scientist, I believe, was the big, you know, punchline everybody liked to, and who really was. Josh Dobson is a five-star rising senior corner, class of 27, who committed to South Carolina last night. I don't know. Will Muschamp got some big, huge recruits. Was it Jamias Williams was there? There was a bunch of, and so, but, and so does Steve Spurrier. All right, what do you want to do with them? Well, Shane getting a five-star and the backdrop of it right now, absolutely. I want to see what he does with the guy. But it's a huge story that right now, July, when everybody, my hand raised included, hey, Shane, he's getting fired, right? It's not a 50-50 proposition anymore. I'm speaking out about it like 57-43. Like it's more, hey, he's getting fired. Pause, isn't he? So it's still a question, but not as much of one. And he got a five-star to commit. Now, the bag's the bag. And the money was going to be there from a lot of places. I don't know if South Carolina, is it possible to go fat stacks on a five-star? Can you overpay a five? Like, there's a level that a five-star is getting paid now. And I don't know, Ohio State, Texas, Georgia, like, everybody's involved. So normally you don't, you know, my bag's bigger. That's not necessarily. You just have to be in the running. You have to be competitive. And then maybe, I don't know, he visited the Cockaboose and it was a magical experience. I don't know. But Shane, the conversation about him is, whoo, look at that seat. And he got the commitment. So it's a big deal. So we're going to talk with J.C. Sherbert in an hour or two. Also, Brad Crawford, close personal friend of mine, CBS college football analyst. We're going to talk playoffs. Why we still know it's a 12-team bracket for this year. We'll talk some of his, according to him, most certain guarantees in and maybe guarantee out. Also, Sam Leavitt, Lane Kiffin, LSU, can that really come together in year one for a playoff bid? Well, there are 12 spots, for gosh sakes. So they'll be with us as well. But we're going to start off our guest, bottom of this hour, Truist Reporter for Knowles 247 and Florida State. It's Brendan Sinone. And we've had Brendan on for a long time. Always just great information, drill down sort of stuff. You can get opinions, recruiting scoop, just all of it. And I said that this is going to be like this 2026 season for Florida State. This is going to be determined by a lot more than what we're thinking of. Everybody that I talk to, and this is all fair stuff, just random conversations with folks who I see out and they want to talk about Florida State. And there are people who do that, just coworkers, people I know, friends of mine that are Knowles, either grads or fans. And what about the quarterback and Ashton Daniels? Because, again, we all mostly understand the statistics that go along with quarterbacks. We can look at completion percentage and how many touchdowns versus interceptions, and so that's enough familiarity. We can look and see what a guy is or not. That's how our brains work. And for an offensive lineman, when we see his PFF grade on the run blocking at 68.8 or like whatever it is, we don't necessarily have point of reference for that. But we know you're not supposed to have as many interceptions as touchdowns. So what about Ashton Daniels? And that's a great question. When Florida State began the 2023 season, remember 12-0, won every game of the regular season. Then they won the ACC championship game as well, 13-0, and then got left out of the 14 playoff. Wasn't because of anything to do with any other position being hurt or who will play or we need to project. And you know what? The projection is so bad, we're going to leave you out. It wasn't any other position than quarterback. So that's one example out of, I don't know, about 600 I could give you to back up one of our all-time sports rules. Quarterback is always the answer. Is position trading up to number one in the draft? Quarterback. What's the most impactful, the most indispensable? Who's the most important? Who can we least afford to look like? Whatever it is, it's always quarterback. So that means I take quarterback out of the equation most often. But Florida State fans and folks concerned, they would like to know, hey, you went to Auburn. Like, suddenly I have this information because I was watching film every week. I was not. I didn't even watch one of his games, I got to be honest. So when I get asked about Ashton Daniels, it's mostly from the standpoint of I'm an FSU guy and he's my quarterback, it looks like. You're asking the right question as far as impact. Again, the playoff committee told all of us 3 years ago, yeah, your quarterback is projected. Y'all are still undefeated and have a conference title. Yeah, but we look at your quarterback and we think, and so it was done. They were out. So quarterback, it's another validation. And so a question about Ashton Daniels, I'll answer, but it will be with a degree of information about Ashton Daniels, Smart kid, experienced, now at two places. His skill set seems portable from one place to another. There's some positives with him. He's grown. There's some positives with him. Grew up in the home of an athlete. His dad, J.D. Daniel, Juan Daniels. He's a wide receiver at Georgia way back in the day. And so it's all good with Ashton Daniels. I just don't know if playing quarterback in the ACC is something that I can check a box for. Like, there's so much good about that guy. And Florida State's looking for a starting quarterback that can elevate that program better than it was last year, and Mike Norvell would like to stay employed. I don't know that Ashton Daniels is that guy, and I don't know that he'll be the starting quarterback. Not for the whole season. He will be when the season opens. But Kevin Sperry is a kid that you just couldn't get enough conversation from last year, and a lot of folks from last year are back. Gus is not. A lot of folks are. And it was way too much of a lingering, legit duel in spring between this kid who had not played and old man, mature, two different schools, knows what he's doing, you know, like all of that, Ashton Daniels. It was too much of a struggle. But that's not going to necessarily be the right question to ask maybe by week 3, 4, or 5. At any point, if Ashton Daniels gets replaced at quarterback, then that means we've been asking the wrong question. If he gets hurt in August, if it's a performance thing, if he decides, you know what, this ain't working for me, I'm going Cat Stevens. I'm giving my stuff away, changing my name, I'm moving to a mountain. Whatever it is, if he is not the quarterback, it's Kevin Sperry, which most likely, I hope, which means that we have been asking the wrong question. So I'll talk about Ashton Daniels, but I don't know that he's going to be the QB. I know Xavier Chaplin's supposed to be the left tackle. And if he's 98.6 and can fog a mirror, Xavier Chaplin, the reviews on him, as far as a left tackle available in the portal, and he was, after 2 years at Virginia Tech and a year at Auburn, he's now at Florida State. And Xavier Chaplin, no matter what happens at quarterback performance-wise, and believe me, in spring it wasn't drawn out because of anything to do with injuries. It was, we really need Ashton to separate. We'd really like him to separate now. We're ready for him to separate now. And it really kind of didn't happen. Well, no matter how that plays out and how many snaps Daniels does or doesn't have this year, Xavier Chaplin's your left tackle, and he had one of the most bizarre 2025s of any player in college football. When I say I need a little bit more from you, Xavier Chaplin, just to give you a background real quick, he's 6'7", about 350. And he starred, like, really, at Virginia Tech. It looked right, man. It looked like going to college just took 3 years off his NFL pension. That's all that did. And then, you know, Hugh Freeze, he had money, nothing but at Auburn, and he could basically acquire anybody. If it was up to cash, Auburn could win. And so after 2 years at Virginia Tech, he bounces to Auburn last year, and Hugh and Jackson Arnold and me and everybody at Jordan-Hare, like any concerned in the blue and orange, looked at Xavier Chaplin and said, okay, that's what an Auburn left tackle is supposed to look like, because it's been a minute. After we found out about his hearing problem, and that was the result of, why is the false starts coming? You know, after we found out he had a hearing problem, got that apparently addressed, the quality of play, it was a bit better, and it did coincide for whatever, this is the weirdest thing. Ashton Daniels, when he played last year, he wasn't horrible. Like, horrible is your completion percentage is in the mid-40s, and you're that wide receiver who, like, midway through the year, they moved back to quarterback, and so you kind of got a limited palate. That's bad quarterbacking. He was not bad. He was just average and a little bit. But his finest moments came after Xavier Chaplin had come back with his hearing adjustment. The final four games that he didn't play the Mercer game to preserve the red shirt. We all remember that story. But of the final five games on Auburn's schedule, the four he played, his best moments, certainly against Vanderbilt, it was with Xavier Chaplin after that hearing adjustment. It's the weirdest. It sounds like an excuse, and maybe it is. I don't know. I really don't know. I know that everyone involved in it said, wow, that's odd. But boy, it's fixed now. So maybe that's the version of Xavier Chaplin that FSU is going to get. But it's going to be every snap. Maybe the first, I don't know, whatever it was, six or seven games of the season last year when it was not good. If that's the version. If it's the emerging version that needed to polish some things, he didn't need to get bigger. He's just this massive kid. But he didn't need to get bigger. He did get bigger at Auburn, and that might have been part of the issue as well. He added weight last year, like a chunk of weight. So I'll talk Ashton Daniels and anybody else on the quarterback depth chart, and we'll talk play caller and what Norvell wants to do and two back sets, which he like. We'll talk all of it. I can't tell you that we're talking about somebody who's actually on the field. It may be that we talk, you know, like we're talking Keelon Russell. It may be we're talking somebody who's not on the field, but like that one, I'm kind of sure. In Tallahassee, I'm not sure. I know that it was going to be a really tough look for a guy like Daniels coming out of spring practice to have not been the starter. So that's played into it a little bit as well. Like, we got to get this thing addressed. We got to make this official so that he can assume that leadership role. Xavier Chaplin, to me, is a way, way, way more impactful over 12 weeks player for Florida State than probably Ashton Daniels, because I don't think Ashton Daniels is going to play as much as Chaplin. Not even close, probably. All right, we're going to have a short break, and we will jump into this next.
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30: I'm feeling lucky to have my college-age kids home with me for a few weeks this summer. And one of the things I know we're going to be talking about, AI. I've started to use it more often at the hospital to get fresh takes on patient problems that I'm trying to solve. And for my girls, well, I know that they are navigating college now with these new powerful tools. Something, frankly, that you and I couldn't have even imagined when we were in school. But while it may be tempting to outsource your studying and your work to these large language models, I beg you not to. And that's because AI chatbots tend to reproduce what researchers call weird viewpoints. That's an acronym: Western, Educated, Industrialized, Rich, and Democratic. Look, AI isn't going away, and admittedly, it can be a really powerful tool, but you don't want it doing your thinking for you. I'm Dr. Sanjay Gupta, helping you live a better life.
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1: It is Thursday. Chuck Oliver Show. And if we're talking about big headlines for a coach who could use one, you may see that Joshua Dobson, is from North Carolina. You may also see that he's, quote, staying in state and playing for Beamer and the Gamecocks. Well, how can both of those be true? Well, he's not really from North Carolina. He's from South Carolina, the state. Played high school ball there as recently as, like, December. And then in January, transfer to a high school in North Carolina that just went, I think, 15-0 and won the state championship at the highest level. So if you're a high school coach in North Carolina, and they had a four-star kid playing that cornerback spot last year, and so he graduates and he moves on, he's going to college. And, oh my goodness, what are we going to do to replace our big four-star? And, yeah, you're going to get a five-star. It's not just the transfer portal in college. There's a lot of that in high school. I mean, a lot of that going on in high school. I had mentioned, I had Googled, is Xavier Chaplin an NFL prospect? He is listed as 6'7", 340 pounds. And on pros, positives, the yeses, why Xavier Chaplin is an NFL prospect, his size, length, and raw power have earned him early round draft buzz from scouts, and then blah, blah, blah, blah, blah. I don't know, about a decade ago, I was at some charity event, and I met Lomas Brown. Do y'all remember Lomas Brown? Lomas was part of the Great Wall of Florida down there when Kerwin Bell was the quarterback, and like a lot of good things happened. And then Lomas goes to the NFL, and then he's in the College Football Hall of Fame, and I don't believe he's in the NFL Hall of Fame, but by golly, if you put him there, that'd be fine with me. And a really super good dude and a massive, massive, massive human being. I can't have the three best things that you tell me about Xavier Chaplin, a 22-year-old. Size, length, and raw power. Folks, Lomas shook my hand, and I started counting the bones. I can't have Lomas Brown in his mid-50s be the same three things you like the most about your starting left tackle right now in college. I can't have that be true. Lomas is old. Lomas hadn't played in a couple decades. And I was reading that, and I was like, who is he? Size, length, and raw power. Do you know? Shake the tree, people. And, like, old man Lomas Brown may fall out of it. Yeah, I've still got size, length, and raw power. Like, what else you got, Xavier? That's what I need to know. Tell me how you're different than old man Lomas Brown. And that's a little bit harder right now to find. What's up, Heath?
2: All right, so, Chuck, a couple of things. One, we briefly mentioned World Cup soccer just because something that happened last night, I think, is a good reminder why college football, it took way too long to figure this out, but eventually they have, I think, gotten it right. Last night for the U.S. men's national team, for those who might not have paid attention, Lauren Bolligan, one of the stars of the team, got a red card. Those who analyze soccer pretty much universally agree this was an absolutely horrible call, that the incident in question was not in any way intentional. It doesn't meet what's supposed to be the standard for a red card. But regardless, the way that things work, once you are given a red card, one, you're out of the game.
1: Yeah.
2: And two, you can't play the next game. But the part that's relevant to college football is not just that you can't play the next game. There's no appeal process. Like, everybody who I've seen comment on this, I've yet to see any commentator from any country anywhere say, oh, yeah, they nailed it. This was a good call. I don't know why you people are whining. Everybody has agreed, even non-Americans. Yeah, this was bad. But there is no path to doing anything about it. And remember, that's how it used to be. When the targeting rule started, it was literally, we want you to throw the flag. If you think it's targeting at all, just throw the flag and throw the kid out of the game. And that's it. There's no anything. Then, after there were so many botched calls, it went to, okay, well, we'll go ahead and let you review it on video, and we won't throw the kid out, but we'll still enforce the penalty. You remember that, Chuck?
1: That happened. That
2: we'll
1: was
2: still
1: really,
2: enforce a
1: really
2: penalty,
1: odd.
2: Even though nothing actually happened. And at the same time, we're telling the officials, just guess. Just if you think there's any chance, throw the flag. We want to take a stand on this, so just guess that it's a penalty. So we went from no appeal to appeal, but you still get punished for some not clear reason, to, okay, well, we're not going to do that, to now finally this year, Chuck, we're finally to the point where we're not going to punish you on into the next game. Your punishment will be the game that you are in, but we're not going to punish you into the first half of the next game. Or this was always way over the top for college football when they did it, and I'm glad that, as we're seeing with the World Cup now, that it took way too long, but we finally got to the point it should be. Yes, you need to enforce your rules, but wildly guessing and having no appeal policy was always a stupid, stupid idea for this sport.
1: It has been a wildly imperfect path, a lot of gravel, not much asphalt. Would you agree that despite, because I'm going to make a statement, you tell me if you agree, no matter the missteps and silliness at some point, like if we talk about when we started, that was point A, whenever the very first incarnation of this was, and where we are today, if you watch a game from pre-targeting penalties and you watch a game today, do you agree that the targeting penalties are a reason that the game is a totally different thing now?
2: Oh, I don't think there's any question that it has cleaned up some of the wicked, over-the-top hits across the middle, and some of that was needed for a safety standpoint, because, again, that's what this was about, was safety, and more specifically, don't sue us. We did something to try and protect people's safety. That's what it really was. Yes, it has improved. Now half the time, Chuck, you know, you see it the same as I do, half the time these penalties, when they do get called, are complete accidents.
1: And they call them, and we slow down, we watch, and we see, and then they pick the flag up. So it's been a wildly imperfect path, but along the way, the outcome has been achieved. I got out my crayon. I have marked my calendar. The Chuck Oliver Show returns to Harris Cherokee in Cherokee, North Carolina, on Friday, July 10th. Now, that's when I'm going. It's so close. You can go to Harris Cherokee or Harris Valley River in Murphy, about an hour away. Anytime you want. It's within the footprint of the Chuck Oliver Show for everybody. It's only a couple of few hours, maybe at the most, and you're on property in North Carolina at a place with great accommodations, golf, dice cards, slot machines, all of that, as well as the Caesars Sportsbook. That's right, on-site collegiate and pro sports wagering courtesy of Caesars. So it's everything you've loved about Harris in North Carolina for more than 25 years, as well as the opportunity to wager on pro and collegiate sports courtesy of Caesars. We're going to be there Friday, July 10th. You go anytime you want at harrischerokee.com.
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1: Thursday of the Chuck Oliver Show rolls along. It's like every other day. We're talking college football. We do it all week, all year. Have since 2014. Nine states and 71 sticks across the network. We were talking earlier in the program about Florida State. And in 2023, run the table, all the regular season games, ACC title, then get left out of the 14 playoff. It wasn't because of left tackle. It was because of quarterback. So that will always be more important. But I think their left tackle may have had the most bizarre 2025 season of any kid in college. We got a lot to talk about with Florida State. Let's bring on right now an expert from Knowles 247. It's Brendan Sinone. What's up, brother? How's your Thursday?
2: Chuck, thanks for having me. I'm traveling in the middle of very much so nowhere Florida right now. So this will, you're hoping to break up the drive, which I do appreciate.
1: Well, I appreciate the insight into what you can help us with. We're going to talk quarterback because, like I said, it's always the most important thing that, you know, determines your season. Even when you project that Florida State won't have a good quarterback, well, let's leave them out. And so everybody's been asking me about Ashton Daniels and, you know, what his season will be. And it's important, but I'm like, he may not even be the quarterback full time. Whoever is taking snaps going to have Xavier Chaplin blocking for him, I believe, at left tackle. He had an absolutely bizarre 2025. Is FSU getting the Virginia Tech kid that year over year made a lot of improvement and looked like a pro? Or is he getting the guy that was an EKG at Auburn week to week?
2: Ooh, it's a great question because I think that's one of the biggest wild cards of the season for Florida State. If you just want to break it down by like individual players, he's right up there. We're doing our most important player list right now, which is a good time killer in the summertime, to be totally honest. But also, it's a good way to reflect and take inventory of things. And yeah, like Xavier Chaplin was at one point, you know, one of the hottest commodities in the transfer portal when he was leaving Virginia Tech, and was someone that I think had pretty good NFL aspirations. And then last year at Auburn was not great. He was 20 pounds heavier. The PFF grades reflected a pretty big drop in production efficiency. You just even watch him. He was not as explosive relative to his size. I do think it's interesting that his best grade of games came to the end of the season, and lo and behold, Ashton Daniels was the quarterback in those final four games against at least Power Four teams. So that was interesting to me. I do think that Florida State was pretty comfortable with what they saw from him this spring. They thought he was moving well. So, you know, they're relatively, I think, cautiously optimistic, if not just outright optimistic there. Maybe the cautious come more from my me projecting a little bit. But, yeah, I mean, I think there's a chance he's at least stable. They need him to be good. They invested a lot in him, probably over $1 million, and they don't have a whole lot of other viable options at left tackle. So you need him to be, at a minimum, competent.
1: So last year I had a buddy of mine, he's asking me, you know, about daily fantasy and all that, and about Florida State running backs. And I was like, you're insane. I was like, week to week, there is no way to predict who gets the carries, what the yards will be. I was like, it literally is reaching into a hopper every week for Florida State. Well, a lot of those guys aren't there, and Wisner's getting a lot of the attention because he's a stud from Texas. What about Chroma? Because he was the kid that last year I saw in flashes, and then I consistently heard this kid's special, and then I saw some of it. What's his 2026 going to be like, you think?
2: Yeah, I think that's – I'm really, really excited to see what Usman Chroma does. So I think that's someone who is a potential, like, pivot player for you. Like, if he reaches – those flashes you mentioned, like, go back. I would implore listeners to go back and watch him against Alabama. Like, that's a grown man running the football for a true freshman. You watch how physical he was running the football. I think he honestly had a lot of issues with tracks and kind of understanding some elements of the playbook. He got there really late. Like, he got there in the summertime, and now he has a full season, full off season, to really grasp things at a better rate. But from a physical talent perspective, like, yeah, he has the size. He is a very uniquely built player. Some of the skill set stuff I think is interesting as well, because he was at Lee County, which is a really good program, not just in South Georgia, but the state of Georgia. They're a program that competes regularly for state championships at the 6A level. He wasn't just a productive running back. He played slot wide receiver a lot as a senior because they had a couple good running backs, so they just wanted to kind of get touches split around. And he had like 700 receiving yards, played basketball too, so like there's a good level of athleticism there. And I think Florida State, going back to the Mike Norvell offense, one of the bigger differences with what Gus Malzahn did is Mike loves two running back stuff. He loves 21 personnel, done that all throughout his career. You remember Memphis with Tony Pollard and Darrell Henderson. Like I think it's a pretty consistent. He loves that packaging, what you can do with mismatches. And to me, Kroma has the ability with his size, with his ball skills, which we saw kind of fade with confidence last year. But if he gets what we know he can do, that's someone who opens up a lot of possibilities. So I think he has a big season. I think at least the potential for a lot of touches exists. And I have to put to mind your or to put to ease your buddy's mind about fantasy football for FSU in 2026. The running back rotation will be a little tighter, I think, based on what Cam Martin wants to do with the new position coach there, what he wants to do with that group. So probably three guys a game is what you'll see in pretty consistent ratio of touches.
1: Brandon, it blew my mind. Like, I don't know, it was a couple months back. I literally started the show one day. I was like, who do you think led the ACC in rushing last year? And I gave a buddy of mine 9 guesses, and I stopped the embarrassment. I was like, no, it was Florida State. I have no idea how that was possible, but he was part of it, and it was a bunch of people getting those carries. You're right. all right, I hate this because I've enjoyed this first, 5-6 minutes or whatever, talking actual football, but I have to talk off-field stuff. There's just too much going on in Tallahassee. There is an idea that the football folks think we need more money, talent, resources, whatever, recruiting, and I'm sure everybody could use more. There also is sort of a thought that the folks really in charge have said, no, you're going to have to do with this what you've got, that 26 is kind of, quote, on Norvell. Is that sort of an accurate, simplified version of what's going on right now, that this is sort of a, no, this is on you, coach?
2: I would go a level further with that, and I think there is some of that where it's like you've gotten resources at a high level in terms of what the staff salary is, what your head coaching salary is, what facilities and that kind of support is as well. I think the big disconnect, and I did a story on that this week as a part of it, but there is a big disconnect between what football views as having an operational competitively operational budget for its roster and recruiting, and what the other parts of the university view and administration views as having that. And the disconnect and the difference between those two sides is so different to where it's like I think one side would tell you we don't have enough to be fully effective. And I think another side would say, well, you not only have enough, like you have enough to where you should be competitive in percentiles of, 80th, 90th percentile nationally. And so to me, it's almost like not even this, can Mike do with what he has? It's what does he have? And the fact that is such a stark difference when you talk to people from different points of view, I think that starts illuminating, other more, I was going to say interesting. Yeah, interesting, but just I think more pressing and important topics of like, what's real? Why are these differences so extreme from each other? What are incentives to kind of pivot publicly in this posture in this sort of way? And so I know that's not a direct answer to your question, Chuck, but I think that's kind of starting point. Is like there's a lot of layers to how different people within the Florida State pantheon view what they have or don't have right now. That's fascinating to me.
1: Last thing for you then, and it's kind of built off of that. Do you personally think there is a realistic level of winning that the team can do on the field this year, not promise or prospects or whatever else, but just bottom line winning, that Norvell makes it through?
2: Yes. Yeah, I do. And I don't know what that number is. I think I've said that's my off-season mantra is I'm out of the business of predicting what does or doesn't. get the job done. I don't know at this point. But I do think that that proverbial metaphorical leash is pretty short. I do. We know that there's been reporting by ESPN that Michael Alford, the athletic director, talked to people representing Lane Kiffin about the possibility of Lane Kiffin coming to Florida State last year. We know that Florida State had conversations on whether to fire Mike Norvell after the Stanford game. And some of the reporting I've done, like, I can confirm it was not, at least initially, a unanimous decision between the three decision makers, the president, board of trustees, chair, and the athletic director. They ultimately had to get all on the same page to operate, but it is a tenuous situation for Mike Norvell. That being said, this is not a you're fired no matter what. The results are going to play a role in it. And I think ultimately Florida State wants this to work out with Mike Norvell. They're incentivized to. They're very financially incentivized for it to work out. 7 wins in 2 years makes it very difficult to believe that it's going to. Whether the roster is properly funded or not, like they've lost a team, so they have no business losing to from a funding standpoint. So and that's kind of the disconnect of where you come from. We try to start sorting out some of the nuance here, but there's a chance that Mike makes it. I think this team actually could be decent on offense if the defense is anywhere near power four average. 7 or 8 games. If 2 wins or 5 wins didn't get you fired, then I don't know how 6 or 7 or 8 gets you fired. So there's a chance I think he lives to see another season at Florida State football. I think that's very real.
1: All right, brother. Well, I appreciate you coming on. Thank you for the insight, Brendan.
2: Thanks for having me.
1: All right. We're going to take a break. Come back with more next.
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1: If you don't want everybody's best shot, what are we really doing here, you know? And there's depth and competitive depth everywhere and all these teams. We played a lot of good defenses. Check the stats. Like, they are, every defense across the board is good, you know? And we played them, and we had success, and we also didn't have success sometimes, you know? So it was about watching that, getting better, and week to week.
2: John Mateer at the Manning Passing Academy. And I had mentioned earlier in the week the overwhelming change in his upper body. I mean, the guy's ripped up. I think that they have tipped their hand to the offense. He was commenting about all the tough defenses by competing in the SEC. And week to week, all the tough defenses. He says, gosh, look at all the ranked defenses. And then you look at our schedules like, hey, there they are. And he's right. And when a QB is purposeful about adding, not just that he spent the offseason at the beach with corn chips and ice cream sandwiches. I'm not talking about that. I'm saying when he's put on purposeful and intentional weight, especially that sculpted power lifter thing that John Mateer decided to do this week, this offseason. To me, that's a guy who says, I'm carrying the football more. That's a guy who has decided that I've got one more season, and by golly, if it doesn't go the way I want, it's not going to be because I get hurt again running the football. He's a rough and tumble approach to the game. We've talked about that plenty. We talked about that in the moment when after that hit before the injury was announced, like, wow, he got hit at the end of that game. And then a day later, he was out. He was the leading rusher for Wazoo. If you go back to 2024 at Washington State, he was the team's leading rusher. And that was the crappy old two-team whatever that the Palouse was involved in, but that was still his approach. And going into Oklahoma, it was, well, he won't have to do that. The idea is, hey, if he has to run the ball, we really messed up. Because they've had Jay Knott, they had a freshman Blaylock that they really liked, they had two other guys, so there were plenty of options, and it wasn't going to be John Mateer running the ball, and then John Mateer was getting creative and running the ball. So that was last year. Well, this year he shows up more bulked up than ever, and that's just not really what you do. Not as a quarterback. Close your eyes. Last really successful college quarterback you remember who looked like he was a power lifter? Tebow. And he won a Heisman and had a 50-touchdown season and all kinds of stuff, and he should have. He was just unbelievable. He's a shortlist player that I've ever seen in my life. And he really is an exception as far as build. It's mostly about having a willowy, snappy sort of arm that you can just whip. The kid's got a whip, like they talk about that. Nobody talks about, man, you see his biceps? So that tells me that John Mateer, who I don't know what kind of NFL prospect he would be anyway, but he is certainly maximizing for this season. But I think I kind of know what they're going to want to do on offense. They're going to want to run the ball. They're going to insist they run the ball better. And if it has to involve their starting quarterback, will come what may. And that was the exact opposite of what I thought was going to happen with him at Oklahoma, and especially coming off the injury last year. But that's what I think's happening. What's up, Heath?
3: Well, let's talk about another quarterback, Chuck, because the folks at Sports Info Systems, I've talked about them before. They do pretty good breakdowns on a lot.

0: of different stats about different folks, and they did a breakdown on the numbers on Gunnar Stockton. And there are a lot of numbers here that are what you would want and what you would expect from a quarterback who is going into his second full season as a starter. They break things down, not just the individual numbers, but then they put them in the buckets of, you know, top 20%, mid 20%, whatever. Again, just like one number you'd like. He's in the top 20% of completion percentage against pressure, 56.2%. That's the kind of thing you're looking for from your quarterback. 8.1 yards per attempt without play action. Again, top 20%. So there's things to like here. But there are two stats that stand out that have red numbers on them. And the red numbers mean you're in the bottom 20% of production of quarterbacks at FBS at this stat. Now, one of them you could explain away, because average depth of throw is 7.4 yards. And that, again, bottom 20% of CFB last year. So much of Bobo's offense has always been screen-based to begin with, and then by the time you include last year, Zachariah Branch being by far their most dangerous weapon consistently in the pass game, okay, so you're zipping it out of there, just getting the ball to Branch in his hands. All right. The trouble is the second stat, Chuck, makes me think that that first stat is not quite as easily explained away. The other stat he's in the bottom 20% of quarterbacks in is on target rate 20-plus yards downfield, 38.8%. Again, bottom 20% of quarterbacks last year. And that's on target rate. That's not completion percentage. You can have guys with hands for feet, put it right on them, and they drop it. That's not going to affect your on target rate.
1: That guy doesn't start at Georgia.
0: 38.8% on target. It's downfield on target. That has to change.
1: Bottom 20% of anything. They don't do that at any bottom 20% of anything with Georgia football.
0: Yeah, and I don't know what the answer is for him. Again, is it just a matter of better timing with receivers because you got more time together? Is a guy like a Kenyon going to give you a bigger threat that you can hit down the field? Will they just have other guys that become more productive players? I don't know what the answer is, but I'm with you that for Georgia to get where Georgia is expected to go, you can't have a quarterback that teams do not respect the threat that he can go downfield and hit it. Even if the receivers aren't making plays, if a guy's open and there's a chance he's going to make a play, you've got to take it seriously. But if you can say, look, I don't know that they've got game breakers down the field, and I don't know that their quarterback can hit them if they do, then you can sit on that underneath stuff that they want to do with the tight ends, and you can sit on those screens a lot better, and you can play up against the run. All those things, man, you've got to be able, for what Bobo really wants to do and likes to do based on his history, you need to be able to stretch the field, and that number will not allow them to do that, Chuck.
1: No, and there's been moments where I know I've seen Stockton in moments look like a really good quarterback, and then a guy who was that next level. The Knoxville game, obviously, would be first on everybody's list there, and I mean unbelievable throws, and they were downfield. Good coverage in the field of play, and then also against the sidelines or the end line in the end zone. Just unbelievable throws, but that was the far outlier. And it wasn't anything that it wasn't a button you could press. It was a hot hand you rode that day of a guy who is skilled and talented and mature and smart and all these other things. But that was really a hot hand sort of thing, not a, okay, now we figured it out.
0: No, and so, again, I don't know how one improves that, if it's just a matter of a lot of drills or just better timing, but however they get there, it's got to get there. It cannot look like that. Also, Chuck, you're about to talk to J.C. Sherbert, and the big story last night, Josh Dobson, of course, the five-star defensive back picking South Carolina, and you hit it too, by the way. It's not, oh, South Carolina has the bigger bag. There's no way when you're competing with Michigan for a player, you just outbagged Michigan for a five-star. That did not happen. And the other schools on the table last night were Auburn, Texas A&M, and Michigan. So
1: nobody backed off because of the cash.
0: Yeah, however they got there, it wasn't that. But, Chuck, this is also, as far as I am aware, the first time ever that we have had a mocktail bar as
1: that
0: part of
1: fabulous.
0: The activity last night. We had The Island, a tropical fusion of mango, coconut, and passion fruit with island vibes in every sip. There was this shutdown sip, a citrus blend of strawberry and lime, smooth, sharp, unstoppable. The J-Smooth, a crisp blend of pineapple, lime, and blue raspberry with a smooth finish. And, of course, the DB Juice. bold mix of mixed berries and lemonade, refreshing, smooth, and game ready. Like, that was literally a featured thing last night at the club. You could come in and get your J Smooth mocktail bar. Hadn't seen that before.
1: You know what's not going to surprise me? If all that's for sale at Williams-Brice, like there's a kiosk somewhere or some sort of licensing deal, that is absolutely right in the wheelhouse of what we see today. Would not surprise me if that's how it unfolds this fall in Columbia.
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15: In 21 of the last 23 NFL seasons, at least one team has gone from worst to first in their division. The Bears and Patriots did it last year. Who's it going to be in 2026? How about a team that won six games last year, just two behind first place Carolina? Kellen Moore's pushing the right buttons. Tyler Shuck looks to be the man. Who dat say going to beat them Saints? My money's on New Orleans. I'm Mike Wickett.
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1: Not nothing. I can tell you that about what Shane Beamer has been doing and what was initially a worrisome recruiting, an early sort of commitment period. Early, a little worrisome numbers-wise and maybe even quality-wise. Boy, Shane's turned that around. And they may add another. I don't know. If you didn't see the news, either, I mean, toeing the line, super high four-star or maybe a five-star cornerback, Joshua Dobson, he has committed to South Carolina. That happened yesterday. Well, he has a teammate, and he's new to the high school. Dobson is in North Carolina, but he's got a new teammate at his new school, Davion Jones, who's a four-star safety, highest-rated safety in the state of North Carolina, and he may go to South Carolina as well. So Shane's putting in work, and they're getting commitments, and the numbers look a lot better. But let's start with the news that is already definite. From the Big Spur, from Inside the Gamecocks podcast, close personal friend of mine is J.C. Sherbert. J.C., what's up, brother?
8: Hey, Chuck, good to be with you today, man.
1: Yeah, I appreciate your time. It's a busy day. You could be posting stuff all day. Josh Dobson, talk about that kid. He's from South Carolina. He's listed as a North Carolina kid now because he transferred. But what do they have in the commitment?
8: Well, he's the highest-rated defensive back to ever commit to South Carolina, number 12 in the country overall, according to the Rivals industry ranking. Got a lot of talent. You know, what stands out about him is when you see him in person, like 7-on-7 or, you know, just out there playing the pass, he does some things, Chuck, that are like you just don't see. Like shutting down one side of the field, the quarterback in 7-on-7 throws to the other side of the field, he covers all the ground and gets there, knocks the pass away, and my understanding is maybe intercepts a couple. You know, he's got long arms, 6'5" wingspan. Also has been timed at 10.3 seconds in the 100 meter on the track, 4.37 on the laser and the 40. So the straight line speed is there too. So he's a fantastic athlete with natural corner instincts. You know, people complain all the time about there being an offensive line shortage in college football. I think there's a little bit of a corner shortage too. You know, if you look at some of the guys that get drafted in the first round, there haven't been very many at corner. And a lot of those guys that get drafted highly end up being players that were just kind of okay, that had really good final years. So I don't know. I was talking to Bill King about that a couple of years ago, about how there's a corner shortage. And since that conversation, I'm now, like, noticing it. So you get one with natural ability like this, it's pretty good. I mean, South Carolina's had so many good defensive backs through the years. Not all of them are highly rated, though. And Dobson certainly is. So I'm curious to see. Torian Gray would fit that too. I mean, at Virginia Tech, he developed all kinds of guys, five stars, two stars, whatever. And so I'm curious to see what he can do with Dobson. And it was a big recruiting win for sure.
1: Talking to a guy who knows, it's J.C. Sherbert again, Big Spur, and also Inside the Gamecocks podcast. All right, so let's get in the DeLorean. We'll go back, let's say, 2 weeks ago, and South Carolina fans, I don't know if you talked to them or they communicated with you online. They were clutching pearls. Oh, my goodness, we don't have any recruits. And then all of a sudden, the past couple of weeks, Shane and them been doing work. Were these commitments that they already had? Because I've heard sometimes that a coach will have like a silent commitment, and if the heat comes up, he'll say, hey, why don't you go ahead and announce? Or is this just work they were doing like everybody else? Because these past four or five Saturday Sundays was huge for on campus.
8: Yeah, I'll say this about Dobson specifically. They were never really worried. There was a lot of talk about A&M. And sometimes in recruiting, and I covered recruiting nationally for a long time, you kind of learn to read the tea leaves. When a kid has one school that's in his top two, so to speak, and then that other school changes constantly over time, and this has been like 2 years. It's not like he changes mind every week. But, you know, Tennessee was thought to be the biggest competition for a while. And then it went to LSU. Well, then LSU's out, and then it's Texas A&M. And then Auburn entered the chat for a week. And now at the end, he picked Carolina over Michigan. And so sometimes with that, you can kind of tell what's the constant school he's going to go to unless there's a surprise. And so South Carolina on their end felt pretty confident about it the whole time. Now, they did have to answer some questions. They've been facing headwinds because of the Beamer hot seat talk. I mean, you have to do a hot seat list if you cover the SEC, and there's just nobody else to put at the top but Shane Beamer right now. He's got a bunch of new coaches and a bunch of guys that had really good years. So, you know, it's just a fact of life. It's not negative. And these kids, when they arrive on campus early in January, you know, if a coach gets fired, they're going to play for a different coach. So they did have to do a lot of work on that one just to kind of make sure he was good. But South Carolina has always been there with him, and his mom really likes it as well. And so Davion Jones, now that's a different surprise. That he looked like he was going to LSU 3 days ago, and the Gamecocks turned him. I'm told it's not because of Dobson. You know, they don't know each other all that well. They just became teammates. Yeah. It's just more about the recruiting there. And then four-star offensive lineman Nate Carson from Irmo will commit Friday. He's expected to go to South Carolina. Then they have a high three-star DN, Jaden Brody, from right outside of Rollsville, North Carolina, that's probably going to commit to them on July 4th. Got to love the July 4th commits in this business, man.
1: Fantastic stuff, because you don't want to spend time with your family or anyone.
8: No.
1: I want to ask you a question. This is like, it's almost like it's window shopping, but have you eyeballed Kelvin Millington in person? Because tell me more, a 6'3½", 190-pound corner. He looks like it's a movie where you took the 27-year-old and he's going undercover as a high school senior, and he's a corner.
8: Yeah, he reminds me of a player that played at Carolina. I'm not trying to bring up bad memories for Georgia fans, but there was a player named Izzy McQuamu that the last time Carolina beat them was 19, and he had three picks that day, and he was about 6'4" and got drafted by the Cowboys. But excuse me, that's the idea with Millington. Torian Gray loves these types of guys. You remember Jimmy Williams at Virginia Tech?
1: Yeah.
8: He loves these big long corners and safeties too. Nick Eamon-Worre was 6'3½", but he kind of fits the mold. Now, look, I'll say this. He's going to have to get a lot more physical. But coming out of high school, McQuamu was kind of that guy, too. You know, he didn't really light anybody up tackling. A lot of corners are like that. So they're going to have to teach him to be physical and get low and all that. But he absolutely has the – what they look for there is if you're tall and you have the hips and the length, then you're going to be a corner at South Carolina. And so that's what they see in him. And, yeah, he's got some upside, you know, but you got to get that physicality down if you're going to play in the SEC, no matter where you're playing.
1: All right, last thing for you. And this always has my interest. I talked to a buddy of mine who does local sports talk in Knoxville, and this was, I don't know, maybe 10 years ago or so. And he said, hey, did you see that note about Tennessee switching from Adidas after, you know, however long? And I was like, yeah. I was like, I saw that. I was like, why are you asking? He's like, I took 3 hours of calls on it today. He says people really, really care about that. I saw people beating on the glass. Let me in. I want to buy my new Nike stuff. All right. Let's talk about it. How big a deal is that as far as finances and recruiting and visibility and everything else?
8: It's a big deal for the fan base, and it's a big deal, big picture wise, for South Carolina. I mean, you know, they've been with Under Armour for about 20 years, and Under Armour was a very good partner to them. But you know, again, having done recruiting, I know for a fact most players prefer Nike basketball shoes, Nike baseball cleats, Nike football cleats, especially. I mean, it's just a preference, and so. You know, you combine that with being in the NIL era, and part of this deal is NIL. Yep. Lenore Sellers, Nick Harbor, Dylan Stewart, all a couple of women's basketball players signed NIL deals with Nike. And then on the subject of women's basketball, Dawn Staley and company, it was such a high-profile program. Nike really wanted South Carolina for those reasons because, you know, whereas on the website I run, it's 90% male audience. Shoes sell to females just as much as males, you know. And so they love Asia Wilson and all the alums and Dawn and that program. And so it was just a good fit. Jeremiah Donati, the new athletic director, it was one of the first things he did was get a deal with Nike. They were Nike at TCU, so he had some connections. But I certainly think for South Carolina fans, you know, they're fired up about it. I think Under Armour had sort of run its course, and you know, now they're with the brand that most of the other ones are with and everybody likes, and so we'll see how it goes. Does it have anything to do with winning? I don't think so. I mean, Auburn basketball is, because they always say it helps with basketball. Auburn basketball under Bruce Pearl went to two Final Fours, and they were Under Armour, so I don't know about that. But it certainly is something the fans talk about.
1: All right, brother. It's always a wonderful convo when it comes to talking Gamecocks with you. I appreciate your input, man. Thank you.
8: Thanks, Chuck. You have a great day, man.
1: J.C. Sherbert, Big Spur. Inside the Gamecocks podcast, and yeah, that was my buddy Dave Hooker back when they switched, because he was hosting an afternoon drive up there, and he's like, you saw that note, right? I was like, oh yeah, y'all switched, and he said, I took 3 hours of calls today. People were angry about it. Very passionate. It's different. There was a case where, and I don't want to get this wrong, but I think when Auburn switched from Russell Athletic, that was more of a personal thing, because I want to say there's a lot of folks who are employed at Russell Athletic. And so there are stories sometimes when it's different. If Maryland left Under Armour, now that's a different thing. And Nike, I don't believe, can. There's something in the New Testament about an Oregon shall be a Nike school. But if it ever happens and there's like a personal connection to it, well, I get it. That's people's livelihoods. I don't really understand the, we've always been loyal, and I don't know what the cloth means. If it's going to have one logo on it or another, and Nike, God bless them, they make good stuff. I don't think any college, especially in, I don't think anybody would do it, but especially in a conference like the SEC and a program such as Tennessee, I don't believe Tennessee is going to send their players out there in substandard gear to risk, whether it's underperformance or injury or whatever. Hey, what was Zion Williamson wearing when his foot came flying out of his? Was that a Nike shoe?
0: Yeah, it's Nike.
1: Yeah.
0: And he's still signed with them.
1: Huh?
0: He's still signed with them in the pros.
1: Yeah. But you know what it was? It was one shoe that for whatever 15 reasons, it happened. Nike makes elite level stuff. And then Zion took a step, and everybody who had the under that night won. And it just, the foot, the bottom of it near the sole just kind of shredded, and out comes his foot. Well, that's not good, but it was I've known about Nike for 50 years. It's the first time I've ever heard anything like that. And I'm sure Under Armour is perfectly fine. Reebok, when Reebok first started making, shoes and NBA players wearing them, do you know what the big concern was? The leather's too soft. It doesn't provide this. It was silliness. The leather's too, it doesn't provide enough support. This is when you had, like, I don't know, canvas lace-ups that you almost would cut the circulation off in. And Reebok came out, it's too soft. You don't know if you have the right, you know, stability. No, you were just fine. I promise. So the quality of it doesn't, I don't know that it's really going to help you win, as long as it's safe quality equipment. And it is, but it's a big deal because you seem more legit. You seem more very much today with Nike versus Under Armour, which is not. All right, short break, and Heath and I will talk next.
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1: It's a Thursday, and we're talking college football. So much going on. It's July 2nd, for goodness sakes. And I spy a headline. It's like a lot of other headlines, but I spy a headline today, and we've been talking about this. Man, June, people making hay in college football in June. On the recruiting trail, we used to have these same huge events, and then in July you might have like junior nights and things like this. This is way more. It's all over the road. You have the big man weekend where it's linemen. You have junior night. You have futures where it's only like 29 and 30, like you whatever. But there's been so many more kids that just they come off the board because there's a real nice deal out there, and it's better to jump on it right now, they believe. So that's the real trend, is that recruiting, it's picked clean, man, by the time the day actually gets here, whereas a five-star who was camping all summer and getting any offers he didn't already have, they came rolling in, he would just collect them. And then later he would make a decision. Well, they're making the decision now. And I've talked about so many of the blue-chip kids, the four-star and the five-star high school recruits, some of those blue-chips committing over the last 3 weeks, really. And I mean the absolute top of the ladder. Well, Ohio State has added another. No, you already told us. No, that was a five-star defensive lineman and a four-star offensive tackle. Ohio State has added another blue-chip recruit. It's a five-star wide receiver, Jet Harrison. Younger brother of Marvin Jr., obviously son of just Marvin, and an unbelievable prospect, of course, because he's five-star, but he's 6'1", 180 if you care about the driver's license. He's a wide receiver who's the number six overall prospect for 2028. So this is what you do. You stagger your weekends to take care of all your future classes as well, and boy, did Ohio State. So the reason I bring this kid up is I look now with 2 years of high school still to play, everything about him says he's the next one, not just because he's going to Ohio State. If you look at his numbers right, he had 10 touchdowns receiving last year. That's as a high school sophomore. He had 10. Chris Henry Jr., who is headed to campus this fall as a true freshman, and he was a five-star, he had 10 receiving touchdowns his sophomore year in high school. His brother, Marvin, had 9 as a sophomore. Jeremiah Smith, down in Florida in high school, he had 7 receiving touchdowns as a sophomore. Folks, it's a really unusual thing. Well, he's playing against high school kids. When you're 15, even if you're Jeremiah Smith and you look at him and go, he looks like he plays for the Ravens or Chargers or somebody. I'm telling you, even when you're 15, there's a lot that has to happen before you get the football. If you're 15 playing basketball in high school, you get the ball every time. You absolutely can. 15, you're going to pitch once a week because you only play 2 games. You're going to pitch once a week, and then you're, or your 2 series. You're going to pitch once a week, and then you're going to play the field the rest of it. So we can get you involved as much as we want. In football, if you're a wide receiver, a lot kind of depends on other folks. And so Jeremiah Smith having 7 receiving touchdowns as a sophomore, that's a really good number. This kid had 10. And what he does over the next 2 years, see, that's somebody who at 15 is already dominating the way usually juniors and seniors do. Because I'm going to tell you, when you get to be a senior and you're a five-star and you're heading to a place like Ohio State, you are playing against children at that point. And it can be pitch and catch with competent play calling, some blocking, and a quarterback who's got more sense than God gave a barn cat. Your five-star receiver, when he's a senior, it's going to be just it's domination. As a sophomore to do that? Yeah, they got to commit from a five-star, and a lot of times it's hard to sort of project that. I'm giving you one number there. He caught 10 touchdowns as a sophomore, and that stuff just does not occur. What's up, Heath?
2: All right, so Chuck, obviously there has been a whole lot of legal wrangling back and forth about eligibility and whatnot over the last few years. And the Sorsby case kind of felt like the extreme example of it. But Darren Heitner is a guy that's been super involved in this stuff. And he just sent out something today that I thought was interesting. I had noticed this when it happened, but I hadn't really paid that much attention to it. Northwestern starting center Jackson Carcello got granted a preliminary injunction to play the 2026 season. And basically what Heitner put out today was he got a copy of the actual injunction order and talked about it and quotes a few things here. But the biggest thing to me is that it says here, one need only look to the statements in the NCAA manual, which contains the NCAA Constitution, to reach the conclusion Mr. Carcello is an intended third-party beneficiary of the agreement. It goes on to just say it's going to hurt him a lot more to not let him play than let the NCAA get their way and have him not play. And he says this is going to be another case we'll use to challenge waiver requests, cancellations, and denials of things. I don't know how much use this precedent will be versus any other precedent, but he seems to think it will be helpful. The thing that got my attention, though, Chuck, was that it's Northwestern, and it's Cook County judge. Now, I don't know Neil Cohen's alma mater. Maybe he's got purple every inch of his office. But there's, unlike Lubbock, where, remember the first judge that got assigned to the case, there were literally pictures of him
1: guns
2: doing
1: up.
2: The guns up pose with Raider Red.
1: Yep.
2: This is a better case because there's a pretty good chance that Neil Cohen is not a Northwestern Law alum, is from any number of other schools that are based in Chicago. You're going to have a case like this that doesn't feel like it's just yay, go team, local judge does a favor. If you're in Chicago, you'd feel a lot more likely that Notre Dame would be the kind of place that would get a nod like that than necessarily local judge helping Northwestern. In fact, it's funny. I saw this, Chuck. CJ Carr has an endorsement deal with a clothing company. And you think, okay, clothing company for CJ Carr, that's going to probably be something like, you know, again, they've got the Under Armour deal. He might have an Under Armour deal too. I don't know. But he has a deal where he's wearing suits and so forth with a company called ESQ. That would be ESQ clothing that's described as, quote, Chicago's finest handmade bespoke clothing since 2012. So this is not, as far as I can tell, yay go team. And that kind of precedent feels like maybe it's actually more based in the law and therefore maybe more important.
1: Isn't the number one thing Northwestern football wants is to be present enough in Chicago that we have to worry about whether the judge is basically already going to make his isn't like there's no chance that, oh, well, you know, another Wildcat on the bench and they always rule for Northwestern. Heath, I don't think that's ever been a topic.
2: Yes, they market as Chicago's Big Ten team, but they are not. In fact, Chicago's Big Ten team.
1: Oh, no. They would ask in what sport?
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11: If I were to ask you what makes for a good night's sleep, you'd probably say a dark, quiet room, not too many things on your mind. But every night when you go to get some Z's, how often do you really think about the temperature in your bedroom? Temperature may be one of the most underappreciated factors in sleep. That's according to the Senior Vice President of Research and Scientific Affairs at the National Sleep Foundation. We often hear about lights and screens and stress, but even modest changes in temperature and airflow can influence both how quickly you fall asleep and how deeply you stay asleep. Most experts will recommend a room temperature of 60 to 67 degrees Fahrenheit. You might also experiment with your sheets and what you actually wear to bed. Play around a bit and see what improves your sleep. You might be delightfully surprised. I'm Dr. Sanjay Gupta, helping you live a better life.

0: 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It's the Chuck Oliver Show.
1: He said it, so let's try to live up to it. Chuck Oliver Show. We talk college football all week, all year. It's 9 states and 71 sticks. It's a wonderful, wonderful blessing. Our next guest has out a really interesting piece, and it's the offseason of college football. And so you got a little leeway, but this guy did not just write some wild, far-reaching article that, hey, if you can suspend belief, anything that says 10 college football playoff guarantees for a season, I'm like, yeah, but you got oddball folks in that room. How can you give me guarantees? I will say he did a pretty good job of basing these a lot more in concrete than sand. Just a lot of really good conversation. So welcome on from CBS Sports, Brad Stradamus. It is Brad Crawford. Brother, welcome back. How's your Thursday?
2: Yeah, it was good, man. Celebrating the 15-year wedding anniversary, and college football is about a month and a half away. I'm excited.
1: All right, so go ahead. You've had your crystal ball. You've, consulted, the spirits. Tell me really what you think about Sam Leavitt and Lane Kiffin and LSU this here season. Because what I know is that Lane Kiffin usually gets the quarterback right. Do you think he'll do it instantly in 26 with Leavitt?
2: I think he has to, and I think LSU's schedule is conducive to success. I know there's some top 10 matchups on it, but most of those games come in Baton Rouge. They play Alabama and Texas at Tiger Stadium. That falls into Lane Kiffin's lap. Sam Leavitt, high-paid quarterback, top-ranked player this cycle in the transfer portal. And I think LSU, look, Lane Kiffin has sort of tempered expectations, saying I'm going to win a championship here, but it might not be this season. Well, he doesn't have to win it this season, but he does have to make the CFP. If this LSU team finishes 8-4, it's a disastrous first year for the visor.
1: All right. I want to, before we jump into more of the ACC, I want to talk about a couple of teams there. But I do want to start with Miami. But Miami and Notre Dame, because I'm looking for storylines, man. I'm looking for huge games and throwbacks to, what we used to have kind of regularly. Is there a chance in your mind that Notre Dame-Miami is an undefeated 1-2 sort of thing when they meet in November?
2: That's what I've been projecting, man, since about February, especially after Miami got Darian Minster, the Duke transfer quarterback. I think he's the best player this cycle. He might not have been rated number one, but in my estimation, I saw Duke play a couple times last year, and Darian Minster went up and down the field against a pretty good Clemson defense, and I think he's going to tear it up at Miami. Notre Dame has the best secondary in college football, one of the best coaches in Marcus Freeman. And then C.J. Carr, all the intel coming out of the Manning Passing Academy last week says he was light years above every other quarterback there, which included Julian Sayin and some other guys that are well-known potential Heisman finalists. So Miami and Notre Dame are going to be top five teams throughout the season. Both have schedules that set up for top four seeds in the CFP, and I think that game in South Bend in November is going to be college football's game of the year, and the winner of that will be the lone unbeaten in the CFP.
1: Continuing, man, who knows, Brad Crawford again, get him at CBSSports.com. All right, I want to stay in the ACC because I think, most of the people listening, I think we all have kind of a general opinion about Miami that's similar. Take me outside the Hurricanes. Tell me if it's Louisville. Tell me if it's Clemson as a bounce back, Georgia Tech, SMU. Who's the other real threat in the bracket from the ACC in your mind?
2: Yeah, I don't think we're talking enough about SMU. I mean, 2 years ago, first year in the ACC, Rhett Lashley and the same quarterback, Kevin Jennings, went to the playoff with 11 wins. Jennings now a three-year starter, probably the most veteran player at any position nationally when you consider how many times he's thrown the ball and ran the football for the Mustangs. And then at Louisville, both those teams meet in the ACC opener, in September. I think the winner of that game goes on to play Miami in the ACC final. And for me, I think SMU could potentially win 11 games this season because they look that good. They do have a tough stretch down the street, down in November, and then Louisville opens up against Ole Miss. That's a game where it could really put the ACC on the map outside of Miami if Louisville were to beat Ole Miss in Nashville. Very big game there. But I like the ACC getting two teams in the playoff. Miami's my preseason number one. And then the winner of that SMU-Louisville game, I also think get there as maybe the 10 or 11 seed in the bracket.
1: All right, well, we're just going to go ahead and get crazy then. This is like projecting a seven-round draft. I love it. If you have SMU, Louisville, whomever in as a second team, this is like when you were talking, I was like, this is like 24 where SMU got in as a second team and the SEC was like, what about Ole Miss, Bama, South Carolina? Can you project that an SEC or Big Ten team who may get squeezed out by that second ACC rep?
2: Yeah, I think if SMU finishes 11-2, 11-1 regular season, loss to Miami in Charlotte in the conference championship game, I think a three-loss Alabama would be left out of the bracket. Right now, Alabama is one of a couple SEC teams I think that will finish 9-3. Texas A&M, potentially Ole Miss being another one. We're going to see Greg Sankey in December, man, pounding his fist at the committee once again about why don't we have more SEC representatives. Because there's going to be some other teams. BYU might be an 11-win team that does not win the Big 12. Like I said, SMU or Louisville has a chance at double-digit wins as an ACC runner-up. There's going to be some teams that may not have as best resumes, but this committee the last couple of years has viewed overall wins more so than strength of schedule. And I don't see why that would change in 2026.
1: So for every, I mean, salacious Us Weekly, you know, scandalous TMZ reason, I can't wait for LSU at Ole Miss. Is Ole Miss a playoff caliber team? And specifically Trinidad Chambliss as a college quarterback. That's a Heisman finalist potentially, given health, et cetera, right?
2: Especially with a 1,500-yard back behind him in Kewon Lacy. I mean, he's a guy that really no one's talking about this offseason, one of college football's probable top five players coming back. I like what Ole Miss has at linebacker, despite losing Daughtry to LSU in the portal, and I know they lost their top edge rusher too, but Pete Golding and the Rebels spent a lot of money this offseason, man, reassuring that that defense is going to be good, and that's Golding's calling card. A lot of the talk is about Trinidad Chambliss and Kewon Lacy, but Ole Miss with nine new starters defensively, nowhere to go but up on that side of the ball, and I think the championship window remains open. Now, does that change when Lacy and Trinidad Chambliss are off to the NFL next spring? Probably so, but if I'm an Ole Miss fan, I'm pretty excited about this upcoming season.
1: All right, let's bounce out quickly to the Big 12, and this is multifaceted. You just run however you want here. Did Texas Tech, did you draw a black mark through them after Brendan Sorsby? Can Willie Fritz in Houston really win that thing? And what about Kalani Sitake and his old man roster at BYU? Like, give me the flyover of the Big 12.
2: Yeah, a lot of veterans returning starters at BYU. I'm really not sold on the quarterback, Bear Bachmeyer, being a difference maker to get to the playoff, but I could certainly see BYU beating Texas Tech this time around. You know, last season, BYU lost twice to the Red Raiders, and they do not play them this fall during the regular season. So that only matchup would be in Arlington in the Big 12 championship game. You bring up Houston and Willie Fritz, very good coach, former Tulane, who had a 10-win season last year. He signed a five-star quarterback, Kayshawn Henderson, who's not going to start. Connor Weigman, the former A&M guy, he's the starter. So Houston has a chance to win it too, but right now my money's still on, no pun intended, Texas Tech.
1: All right, brother. It's always wonderful insight, man. I appreciate when we got time on your schedule, we can get you in, man. Thank you so much.
2: Good to hear from you, man.
1: All right, CBS Sports, that's where you get Brad Crawford, and it's just really good stuff there. If you're want to talk individual quarterbacks, we've done so much of that this week. It's been awesome talking Manning Passing Academy, as far as draft projections for guys, high school recruiting, all of that stuff. He's got a great article up at CBS Sports as well about quarterbacks in the two conferences. List of SEC QB rankings. Chambliss is at the top of his list, but Sam Leavitt is not. In fact, Sam Leavitt would be right in the middle. I would say that was too low. I think Sam Leavitt, we saw what he could do as a, was it a redshirt freshman year? Redshirt freshman year. And the guy's a playmaker, man. He is that smaller version. What we were talking about, Brendan Sorsby, I like that personality. Maybe that's what Lane saw, a threat in him, but it's a smaller, and he likes way smaller than Sorsby, who's way smaller than Big Ben. That sort of Roethlisberger build and approach and everything, except Ben was like, I'm going to say Ben was 6'5 and probably 245 on the back of his football card, but he may be, you know, tipping a little more than that. Maybe it was just the flak jacket. But that's sort of, I love Sam Leavitt, and I'm assuming he's going to be healthy and Lane's going to make the most of him. All right, short break, and then Heath and I will wrap up the show next. 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
15: Not all screen time is created equal, and a new study out of Sweden is helping us understand this even better. So researchers followed more than 20,000 people over nearly two decades and determined that passive screen time, like sitting on the couch and watching television, raised someone's risk of dementia. But if they did something active, like reading, puzzles, or interacting with other people, this same group of people saw their risk of dementia drop. Just like you got to put the work in to keep your body in shape as you age, you basically have to do the same thing with your brain. A couple things I have found to help: working to learn something new every day, whatever it might be, challenging yourself in some way every day, and really importantly, staying socially active. Some days that means meeting friends in person. Other days, maybe an email, a text, or a phone call. Just stay engaged.

0: don't know, the next million years. It's not an annuity. It's over the next 4 years. They're pumping that into facilities, rosters, getting the air conditioning fixed in the coach's office. Heath, you ever been to Lane Stadium and up there in Blacksburg? Have we talked about that yet?
1: I have only been there one time, and it's been a while.
0: Fun, and were you there for a football game, I hope?
1: Yeah, it was Canes and Virginia Tech, and it was a downpour of a game. That was the thing.
0: Yeah, I wasn't there for that one.
1: So I didn't get the feel I think maybe I would have gotten had I had a normal experience there. It was still fun, but it was a downpour, so ideally maybe I can get back someday where it's not that way.
0: Oh, yeah, it's wonderful, and it's if you care about aesthetics, it's this gorgeous stacked stone sort of thing, and Miami was in, I want to say maybe the 05 game was the first game I was there, and it was, and this was always a compliment, and ACC people would get a little angry. I was like, Virginia Tech's one of about three places in the ACC where every home game, it is an SEC environment. And it really was, and that was sort of a firewall, and then even that went away. Well, as cool as it looks, and the Metallica, and the run out, and all that, and the lunchbox, there's so many wonderful, just like substantive things about that program. Haven't been very good on the field. And I don't know specifically it was the air conditioning in the coach's office, but it was something in somebody's office or locker room or weight room or whatever that wasn't working. And there's a whole lot of it. So, I mean, it's Virginia Tech. It's out in Blacksburg, which is, I say out in Blacksburg, that's maybe 100 yards from West Virginia. And there's no real convenient way to get there. So, I mean, we're not talking about Fordham in New York City. We're talking about something different. For them to break off $250 million almost and dump it into all the facility, everything that was on your wish list, let's get serious about this, because we used to be serious about it before it cost. Before it really cost, we were serious about college football. And, I mean, goodness, Virginia, I talk all the time. We know the big four states. I hope you do. You should know the big four states. And then I always am leaning towards North Carolina and Louisiana after that. Virginia's right there with them. Unbelievable, Cruton. And while they'll never own the Virginia Beach area, the 757, it won't be like it was with Beamer ever again. You don't have to be a rumor. You don't have to be just almost absent with those studs. Just an inordinate amount of great, great, great, like pro football Hall of Famer. Inordinate percentage of kids coming from that area that wind up there. So just a really, really good recruiting hotbed for them for decades. And then that got more challenging and the outcome of the program went down. What's up, Heath?
1: All right. A few different things here, Chuck. One, we'll start with this. Stuart Bell is finally officially going to be the president of the University of Florida. This saga of Florida not having a president has been hanging around now for quite a while. First, you had Ben Sass become the president, and then health issues derailed him, and he had to step away very quickly, as it turned out. Then they thought they had a president for different reasons. That did not work out. And so they have not had someone at the wheel for a while down in Gainesville. Stuart Bell now becomes the president. He's 69 years old when he starts, so I don't know how many years he's going to be the president, but at least in the short term now, they do have somebody at the top of the food chain that's in place and presumably is going to be there. That's not as big a deal since they were able to move on from Napier anyway, Chuck, but in the end, you need somebody guiding the university that understands the role of athletics and academics and how they blend together, and especially in the SEC, sometimes even in schools like Ohio State. Ohio State's had a bunch of presidents through the last few years that haven't been able to figure out where the line is and how important it is. The fact that they get a president who originally was at the University of Alabama before he took this job, I think for Florida, they're finally going to have somebody at the top who can lead and who also understands very clearly what it means to lead an SEC athletic program as part of leading a high-profile university.
0: Heath, correct me, because I certainly don't want to, slings and arrows if they're not deserved. But you're talking about the University of Florida, and I'll roll with Urban. Like it's not just another public school; it's different. This has been embarrassing a little bit. It has to be that, like, it's not a community college, and.

0: They're not talking about like the admissions director. It's the president of the college. And am I correct? Like, this was political in some cases, one chapter of it, all the way up to the White House almost.
1: Yeah, I mean, we don't want to get into all the details because that's not what we do here. But yes, there's no question.
0: That should never happen at Florida.
1: Regardless of whether you agree with the politics involved or not, politics has very clearly been a huge factor at the University of Florida the last few years with who's leading and why they're being asked to be the leader or being told you're not going to be the leader. So no,
0: that's a great school. You can't have that. It's like Michigan. Same thing. Don't embarrass yourself.
1: No, it's been a cringy moment for alums for a lot of reasons. And so, yes, if they could just have stable leadership at the university now for the next few years, I think everybody would be grateful for that. Meanwhile, Chuck, James Nagy is in the news again. And while technically this is not a college football story, I figured we'd mention it anyway, because for those who don't remember, this was kind of the beginning of the, okay, seriously, how far out there can we go with the idea? Like, is somebody in Texas right now saying, you know, LeBron James is available and he did play high school football. Is it worth a phone call to see if he wants to play 1 year in Austin? You know, this is the kind of nonsense we've had. James Nagy was the 31st pick of the 2023 NBA draft by the Pistons. He did not wind up playing for the Pistons, but he did play in professional leagues, but not in the NBA. Nagy then last year enrolled with Baylor, and people said, how in the world did this happen that they got this guy and he actually was able to be eligible as opposed to Bediako with Alabama, who was ruled after a few games, no, you cannot get cleared to play. Now James Nagy, Chuck, is transferring. At the age of 21, I swear to you, this is what his graphic looks like. The folks at On3 put out the transfer portal graphic. It starts with the Pistons, then Celtics, then Hornets, then Knicks, then Timberwolves, then Baylor, and now George Mason. I swear to you, this is a graphic that was sent out today. I mean, I don't know, man. At this point, why not try and sign LeBron? Give it a shot. For football, he's basketball, we're pretty sure he's out. But for football, hey, maybe he wants to do double duty. He could play college football and then go and play in the NBA for the second half of the year. Give it a shot, somebody.
0: Okay, he's transferring from not playing at one school to now trying to play at another school.
1: Guess George Mason needs a big guy and maybe he can get on the field get on the court for them more quickly. I guess I don't know.
0: Okay. All right. Well, that's something. He's God bless him for being resourceful, I guess. Will Wade didn't want him?
1: I mean, honestly, I think if he'd shown he compete, Will Wade absolutely would want him. But Will Wade is more focused on signing pro players in their mid-20s, it seems like, than a guy who's 21 and didn't work out all that well for Baylor last year when they actually got him out there. Texas A&M, by the way, Chuck, of course, having a great recruiting year. Folks at On3 reporting that, according to an SEC general manager behind the scenes, quote, Texas A&M is spending a blank ton, easily $10 million.
0: Say that again?
1: That's the claim from an SEC general manager, according to On3's Pete Nakos, that they are spending a blank ton, easily $10 million on this high school recruiting class. So Jimbo put together a big class and it didn't work out. Maybe this time they're finding the right mix of guys. We'll see. But apparently it's not exactly a secret the Aggies are willing to spend. And at least according to an SEC general manager, I guess, who's competing with them for some of these kids, he maintains that this will be not a seven-figure but an eight-figure recruiting class.
0: It's not nothing. Talking about Nagy real quick. I looked at his minutes played. 6-1, 6-1, 3 it wasn't that much of a productive endeavor, and it seems like a whole lot of effort and heartache and everything else to keep that thing going. That's interesting. All right, for me, David, Heath, all of y'all, let's take 22 hours. We will recharge the batteries and then come back tomorrow for more college football conversation right here from Chuck Oliver Show.

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0: from Southern California, this is the Jim Rome Show with guest hosts Randy and Jason Sklar on Westwood One.
1: All right, we're back for hour three, ending up our week, our four-day run here with just filling in for Jim Rome. What a wonderful week it has been with our beautiful staff here, Alex Nickel, Leilani Mubry, Lauren McLaren, Nick Zakarchik, Alan Docalmi, Delero Deloro, and Alex Hardy, all doing a fantastic
2: crack
1: job.
2: Crack staff
1: doing their work.
2: And not just because they're smoking crack.
1: No, because they're great people. Spain just finished it 3-0 over
3: Austria. Crack is whack.
1: By the way, Spain could have put out 8 guys and 3 golden retrievers and would have beaten them. I mean, just the level of competition between, the level of disparity.
2: It's a different.
1: They're playing a different game, and still Spain doesn't even come close to holding a candle to France.
2: Mm-hmm.
1: And they have to play them in the semis. Argentina has a cakewalk. Might as well just put them in the semis right now. So that's it. Argentina-France, is that what we're looking at for the finals? I hope not.
2: Possibly.
1: I'd like to see something different. I'd like to see Portugal win against Croatia and see a Portugal-Spain. Winner gets the Rock of Gibraltar. How about that?
2: Yes.
1: Let's play for the Rock of Gibraltar.
2: I'd like to see that.
1: Spain, you win, you get the rock. Who knows? That's what we should get nowadays.
2: Parts of other countries.
1: Yep.
2: We've always said this.
1: The mayoral bet should actually put some skin in the game. If your two mayors are betting about a World Series.
2: Don't bet like your best sub
1: sandwich.
2: You get
1: one night with the wife of the other mayor.
2: One night with her husband.
1: One night in Bangkok makes a hard man humble.
2: Crumble. Whatever.
1: Let's talk about the Knicks. First championship in 53 years.
4: We are the New York Knicks. We are the New York Knicks.
1: To be clear, won it despite James Dolan. I will stand on business.
2: He's going to try and take credit for all of it.
1: Not
2: all the time.
1: Not because of him, despite him. 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
2: His blues band.
1: Nobody has ever made the claim.
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2: JD from the logo.
1: JDALMALAMR. JD and the Lost Art of the Midrange. Rename your band right now. I'm looking at you, James Dolan. Rename your band right now, JD and the Lost Art of the Midrange. No one cares about the Sure Shots. There was a point in time, Jay, when we said, in order for the Knicks to win, Jimmy Iovine must have needed to be contacted by Spike Lee.
2: Sure.
1: And Woody Allen when he was palatable. Okay?
2: And say,
1: and
2: hey,
1: they should have said to Jimmy Iovine, listen, you need to offer a record contract to JD and the Lost Art of the Midrange.
2: Under only these conditions. You have to sell the Knicks.
1: You say, we will give you an album and we will promote your tour. And what they do is they just don't plug any of the instruments in.
2: No, they don't record.
1: You don't press record.
2: Don't record it.
1: You have the whole album put together and then you send him on a PR tour. You do a whole thing to make him seem like he's in a band. And the only way we're going to allow your band to record an album and tour around
2: is if you give up majority
1: ownership in the Knicks. That's the only way we saw the Knicks winning. But he hires Leon Rose, God bless him, and Leon Rose actually does a good job putting a roster together. But this championship,
2: what it did for New York City is beyond. But we were living in New York City when the Yankees won all those World Series.
1: Three of the four. We were there for three of the four.
2: And I remember we were in a bar at maybe around Madison Square Garden, Mustangs. We walk out of that bar in the 33rd and 7th.
1: And we had a comedy show that night on the Lower East Side.
2: So we walk out of the bar and people are celebrating in the streets. It's a big deal. It's great. We get in the subway. We come out in the Lower East Side, East Village. It's like
1: nobody
2: even happened.
1: Was there a baseball game that night? That's not what happened when the Knicks won. When the Knicks won, there's like women twerking on light poles, getting their pants pulled down and spanked. I'm like, is this performance art? What's happening here?
2: It's happening all over the city. In every borough, all day.
3: all day. And Carlos Alvarado at the Puerto Rican Day Parade the next day, give me a break. This dude was the mayor.
2: Yeah.
3: He was the mayor.
2: Jose.
3: Why'd I say Carlos? Jose.
2: Jose.
3: He and Carlos Alvarado, wherever he was. He was there too, Alex.
2: Jose Alvarado. He made some big shots.
3: Huge. The weird turnaround where he's like turns to his left in the lane and then comes
2: turns back and lays it up
3: was fantastic. He hit that three when they needed it. Everybody hit three. Ball. Everybody hit three.
2: The New York Knicks were George the Messiah of a team. That's who they were. They were George the Messiah.
3: They treated that series, they treated that NBA finals like they were playing in the cage at West 4th.
2: Yeah.
3: And guys were just, that was how exciting it was to have lived in New York. And you gotta understand, we grew up in St. Louis. We didn't have an NBA team. To have lived in New York
2: through bad teams to get the surprise run of the Marcus Camby,
3: we were there during the LJ, you know, we saw the 4-point play. We were there for Allen Houston, Latrell Sprewell choking PJ Carlissimo. We were there for all of it. That was a great team and surprising in 99. Surprising. Was it 99, I believe?
2: Yeah.
3: Could I be wrong?
2: Yeah. No, you're right.
3: The run was unbelievable. But this was just incredible. And that was the tightest five-game series I've ever seen.
2: Sure.
3: With incredible comebacks. This was literally, these Knicks were New York. Like, that was it. They were, again, they were launched. It was kind of like they finished the job that Oakley and Mason couldn't do and Starks couldn't do. And like they.
2: Pat Ewing, to see Pat Ewing there in that newsboy hat, it was like he was trying to Bagger Vance them to a championship.
3: Pat Ewing looked like both Sanford and Son. He was pulling off both. He was unbelievable. I felt for everybody, all of our friends, comedian Sam Morril, who's just the biggest Knicks fan ever. Ben Schwartz, John Stewart, like these guys. Diehards to the nth degree. You got to love them.
2: Carlos Alvarado. Not Jose.
3: Alvin DeLero was excited about it.
2: It was great. It was great for New York City in so many ways. But
3: I'm going
2: to
3: say
2: there's a downside to that.
3: The downside is I think it's going to embolden James Dolan into thinking he's a good owner. Because you know all these billionaires are just like, these owners are like, I did it. You're welcome. You're welcome, New York. And it's like, no. James Dolan, they won despite you. Everything you tried to do to not care about this team, they made decisions. They're like, go do this over here, and then we'll make all the roster decisions.
2: Yeah.
3: He didn't know who Jalen Brunson was. He thought getting Jalen Brunson would be like, they'll be fine. They'll be good for a little while. They're not going to be great for a long period. He's not the superstar to carry us.
2: I won't have to
3: overpay
2: him. How
3: tall is he? How tall is he? 6 feet tall?
2: How often does he dunk? Never.
3: Never.
2: He never dunks?
3: So James Dolan was like, this is good. I don't have to spend that much money on him. The Knicks will be fine. We'll still sell out every game.
2: I'll still do my blues band.
3: I'll still do JD.
2: Wash away my trouble. You know,
3: wash away my pain. At the shades of Shambhala. I can still do all that stuff, and the Knicks will just be an afterthought, and we haven't won him.
6: In Shambhala.
3: I mean, he should serve jail time for this song.
2: There is an engineer who's sitting in a booth giving him a thumbs up. And that is wrong. You cannot do
3: all
2: this.
3: You are complicit, sir or ma'am.
7: Wrong.
2: Yeah, we got it. You nailed it. That's the take.
3: Do you realize that James Dolan,
2: he looks like Van Morrison's brother.
3: He looks like
2: Dan Morrison.
3: He looks like he's looking for Carmen Sandiego in the middle of this.
2: And he's lost him. Lost her.
3: He's lost Carmen Sandiego. Can't find him. Hey, should I wear this trench coat? It's going to be hot. Yeah, wear it. Why not?
2: Go-go gadget. Go-go away.
3: Exactly.
2: Please.
3: Inspector Gadget should inspect these rhymes.
2: You know when they're like bumping up the background singers that it's rough.
3: Can we add more background singers? I'm hearing only background singers now.
2: Yeah, like that's by design.
3: It's like when the steak isn't good, you want to definitely get a lot of mashed potatoes on that
2: this
3: plate.
2: This is like, he looks like the guy who's coming up to tell you that the concert's going to be delayed. He does not look like the lead singer.
3: He looks like...
2: Guys, it's going to be 30 more minutes.
3: If it's possible, he looks like an even more disheveled Phil Spector.
2: Bill Spector.
3: Bill Spector. You lucked into getting a guy who deserves a statue outside of MSG. You lucked into a Hall of Famer. You lucked into the greatest Nick of all time. You lucked into him. Should I put a scarf on?
2: Sure.
3: Why not? James Dolan, you cannot take credit for this. And this is what I'll say to all Nick fans. Do not allow him. In your happiness, in your joy, do not allow him to take credit for it. Because guess what? They already lost Mitchell Robinson.
2: He's on the Celtics.
3: He's on the Celtics.
2: For no reason.
3: You have no backup center. Look at him. He doesn't even look in place. He's drinking like weird vitamin water. Don't let him touch the trophy.
2: Is that a Syracuse jacket?
3: Yeah. Don't let him touch the trophy. Don't let him near it. He looks like, why is he all red in the face? Did you drink a lot beforehand? What is happening right now, James?
2: Remember when Charles Oakley tried to choke him? Remember that?
3: This is what I would say to the security at MSG. If you like the Knicks, invite Charles Oakley back, and at one point,
2: turn your back.
3: Everybody in security go out for a smoke.
2: It's like jail.
3: And just
2: Hey, wait, that guy's not supposed to be in a room with someone.
3: Yeah, and
2: yeah.
3: Then,
2: yeah. I'm on my break.
3: What's he doing with a bed sheet? And then
2: I'm on my break.
3: He's on his break. I'm just saying, like,
2: by the way, the way his hands are positioned on that guitar right there, that's not a note. That's barely a note.
3: How many people in James Dolan's life had to hear him say, no, let me just play this for you.
2: Come on. Let me just listen.
3: Can I play you a little something I've been noodling on? And again, this is not his song.
2: This is not his song.
3: It is not his song.
2: This is a King Harvest song, I believe. King Harvest?
3: And he has, there is no question he has defamed this entire.
2: Is this King Harvest or Three Dog Night? I don't know. I need to know.
3: Will you please look at Latrell Sprewell? He's like, I'm going to choke this guy in 2 seconds. Larry Johnson, Grandmama, just like not have.
2: It's Three Dog Night.
3: When James does it, it's One Dog Night. Look at him.
2: When James
3: Charles Oakley
2: coming for him. He's saying, don't you dare sing another Three Dog Night song.
3: Remember when Charles Oakley just like slapped Michael Jordan around? There's like video of that where he's just like smacking Jordan around.
2: Three Dog Night is like, let me tell you something. Jeremiah was a bullfrog. He didn't think he could sing this song.
3: No. Even Jeremiah knew.
2: Know your place.
3: Know your place. So all the Knicks fans out there who are celebrating or are still on a high, who don't even care that the Yankees lost 6 in a row, don't even care that the Mets are just literally falling apart. Thank God Mr. Met is having fun.
2: Mm-hmm.
3: That'd be great if, like, in the background of Charles Oakley choking James Dolan, Mr. Met is just
2: dancing around. Just having fun. Sure.
3: In this moment, do not let James Dolan. There he is, just having a good time. I'm just talking about the Mets problems. And
2: guys, the economy's going through a rough time.
3: Yeah.
2: You can tell by the guy who's dancing behind me.
3: Yeah. That we really had to make some tough decisions here at the Mets. Mr. Met just showing us that the mushrooms kicked in is really what he's letting us know.
2: Hey, as I'm mentioning that one of our employees won't be able to have Christmas for his kids, enjoy the dancing of Mr. Met behind me. Yes.
3: Mr. Met doing his thing a little bit behind him. Hey, are those leg warmers on his arms? That's the Molly kicking in right now.
2: What are you celebrating? That a guy's getting evicted from his Astoria apartment?
3: Yeah.
2: Because he just lost his job?
3: Just ecstatic, happy.
2: That's the dancing you do.
3: And again, the reporter does his, like he's doing this on green screen. Does not even flinch.
2: Unfazed. For those listening on the radio, there is a Mr. Met dancing right behind.
3: A reporter who is explaining why Carlos Mendoza, and it might be Jose Mendoza, I'm not sure. It's Carlos Alvarado and Jose Mendoza, or is it Jose Alvarado and Carlos Mendoza? We'll flip-flop if we need to. Or Ben to us. Both of those gentlemen need to change their names so that we
2: make it easier on us.
3: What festival is James Dolan playing at right here? That is a large outdoor festival.
2: The hat should not be purple. A fedora should not be purple.
3: Like even Prince
2: the
3: is hubris, like
2: the hubris. On
3: Prince
2: making,
3: is like, I would not wear that hat and is a purple fedora. Again, both hands off the guitar, not playing at all.
2: Purple hat.
3: He wore a raspberry beret.
2: It's a raspberry beret. It's not a raspberry fedora. You don't do that.
3: Let's take a break. Robert Lucidich is with us. We're going to talk golf with him. There's a lot to talk about. A lot to talk about as we prep for the British Open, as we prep, as we talk about sort of let the dust settle on the U.S. Open.
2: And as Scott, Phil Mickelson takes a tumultuous fall down.
3: As we talk about Djokovic being invited to a wedding, and maybe it's 30 Love.
7: You know, toughen up.
3: I say, what's 30 Love got to do with it? Tina Turner, speak, girl, preach. With the Sklar Brothers filling in for Jim Rome on Westwood One. We'll be right back.
2: You almost hit the post, man.
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25: 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This is a great thing short term, but long term it can lead to serious and even chronic aches and pains. So if you've got nagging stiffness or irritation somewhere, don't push through it. Try to figure out why it's happening and how you can correct it. Strength and conditioning specialist Dana Santa says, performing exercises at a deliberate tempo makes it easier to notice when the wrong muscles are taking over. and also gives the intended muscles a chance to engage before that compensation kicks in. Dana suggests that starting with primary movement patterns such as squatting, hinging, pushing, pulling, rotating, and core can help make compensation easiest to identify and to address. I'm Dr. Sanjay Gupta, helping you live a better life.
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0: So a little red man mixed in. Remember when he did the cribs and he had the cash on top of the fridge? No one will forget it. I love it so much.
1: Greatest cribs of all
0: ever
1: time.
0: It's the Sklar Brothers here. We're winding down our 4 days, but we ratchet things up a little bit with a gentleman we love talking to. He's done our podcast. We have him on almost every time we do this show.
1: Because he's always got a great perspective on golf.
0: One of the best golf journalists out there, author of Unplayable, the inside account of Tiger's most tumultuous season. Although we could probably say what's happened to him in the last couple of years, even more tumultuous. But let's bring
1: him
0: in.
1: How about a sequel to that book?
0: Yeah. Well, let's bring him in right now. Robert Lucetich joins us. Sir, how you doing? Are you enjoying the World Cup? I know you're a World Cup fan.
2: I am greatly enjoying the World Cup. I was lucky enough, in a previous pre-golf life, to have covered several World Cups, and to me, it's up there. It's one of the real great festivals of sports in the world, because it truly is the World Cup.
0: Yeah,
2: and as we're seeing, I mean,
0: incredible.
2: When was the last time you've seen this many Americans excited about soccer?
0: It has been a while. Excited, fired up about red cards that should or should have been thrown. It's a great time. And I would say the longer the U.S. stays in this tournament, the better it is for soccer.
1: And for the future of U.S. soccer.
0: But Australian soccer, Canadian soccer, Mexico is going farther than they've been. This is a good time for teams that typically aren't there. You had the Netherlands get bounced. You had Germany get bounced. But
1: there's room now.
0: There's room now for some other people to join the table, which is kind of fun.
2: Yeah, for sure. And this is going to happen with the maturity of the game. The idea, I mean, the Mexican league is still primarily the home league for a lot of the Mexican players.
0: Right.
2: But look at that U.S. team and look at how composed they are. They have an excellent coach from Argentina and Pochettino. Top five in the world,
0: for sure.
2: And they had the foresight to bring him in. But look at these players. You've got, Juventus. You've got guys playing in Germany. You got them playing in England and
0: Premier League,
2: all the big leagues. And the difference is, 20 years ago, if you're an American kid playing for, Seattle, and you're facing a team in the World Cup with big names, you're intimidated just by the concept. Whereas now, you've got a guy like Weston McKennie. He looks over at the other side and he's like, "Yeah, I played against that guy like a month ago. He's not that good.
0: Right?
2: So, like I can handle him."
0: Yeah.
2: They don't look at the jersey. They don't look at the reputation. They look at the individual player. And I think that you're seeing the maturity of teams like the U.S. right now. You have to have the talent too, by the way. Let me just make that clear.
0: You do.
2: But look at how many teams are very well structured, they're very well organized, and they don't get intimidated and they don't get flustered. Whereas, again, 20, 30 years ago, you'd have teams just, and it's all kamikaze stuff, like, let's try and score a goal against Italy or something,
0: Right, that's
2: yeah,
0: a
2: great
0: victory.
2: And then you lose 5-1.
0: Right. There are no moral victories in the World Cup,
2: as far as it goes.
0: You don't advance on a moral victory. Well, that's a good sort of segue into the world of golf as we watch.
1: Wait, we're talking about golf and morals? Are we talking about Phil Mickelson?
0: We're not talking about Phil Mickelson right now. We're not talking about the merging of golf and morals. We'll get to that in a little bit, but we watch Scottie Scheffler go out to a great lead at the Travelers. I mean, had an unbelievable
1: finally a good first round.
0: If you're a fan of Scottie Scheffler, you're saying to yourself, okay, maybe he's get back on track here, and he still doesn't win. He gets caught. There's no intimidation from the leaders in golf like there used to be when Tiger was around. I think guys feel like maybe you don't want to be leading going into that final day. Maybe you want to be three or four strokes back so you can play loose going into that final day.
2: Yeah, I mean, look, what's happening to Scotty has happened to many, many people, right? I mean, he had a period. I remember Padraig Harrington saying to me years ago, he said, every player out here has 18 months to 2 years where they are the best of themselves, best they can be. Now, not to say that they never get it back, but they often don't, like a Jordan Spieth or a Luke Donald or. And I'm not saying Scottie Scheffler's done, because even though he looks like he's 45, he actually just turned 30.
0: Yeah. Yep.
2: So he hasn't even hit his prime as a golfer. The prime years are usually you know, mid to late 30s. But what's true is that, you know, six times he's been in the final group this season, and he's only won once. And I think that after a while, the concern, I think, is that you start wondering what's going on. Mm-hmm. And, you know, Greg Norman, I can tell you, having written a lot about him and spent a lot of time around him, he started believing in ghosts. He started believing in curses.
1: Right.
2: Because, you know, maybe that's what he had to do to sleep at night or keep himself sane.
1: Right.
2: But all of the terrible things that were happening to him, you can either just say, well, you know, what did I do to make this happen? Or you can start wondering about what's going on in the world. Yeah. And I think Scotty Scheffler is a grounded guy. And I also look, the other part about Scotty Scheffler is, you know, he's a down home kind of a kid.
1: Totally.
2: He's got a wife, he's got kids, he's got family. And I remember Jack Nicklaus in 1996, he said, Tiger Woods will win as many Masters as he wants to. Mm. And what he meant by that was, at some point, does he not want this as badly as he does right now at the age of 21, 22, or 23?
1: Yeah.
2: It changes.
1: And I think you're right when you say, is if the question is even posed. So you look at the playoff hole in the Travelers, and you saw Scotty put that ball inside of Hovland, of Victor's shot. And Victor makes the putt, and Scotty doesn't make a four-footer. And so, like you said, even if the question is posed, what's going on with Scotty in his mind at all, that then you have a little crack in the armor. And that is the question, because again, Scotty hasn't been playing badly. If you look at his finishes this year, if you look at the money he's made this year, it's great, but there's a difference. There's that tiny level above. Like if you look at I forget which tournament it was where Matt Fitzpatrick just hit an unbelievable shot, even though he was further back from Scotty. And that's just an all-timer shot to win that playoff hole. Was it RBC? I'm not sure what that tournament was, but just to win that, hats off, Matt Fitzpatrick. You hit a shot of a lifetime. That was incredible. You got it. But for Scotty to have a shot inside of Hovland and not make it when Victor made it, that's the moment where I'm like, okay,
0: what's going on? A little deflating in that moment.
2: Mm. I mean, you know, Tiger said something about Scotty a couple of years ago, which he, you know, people used to say about him. Okay. He hits it so good that if he's putting just normally, he's going to win. If he's putting great, he's going to destroy the field. Mm-hmm. And if he's putting kind of not great, he's going to be in contention.
1: I mean,
2: it's what a terrible place to be, right? When you absolutely cannot make a four footer, but somehow you're in the playoff. And I think that ultimately, Scotty's just not going to, he doesn't have the personality to have that character, that sort of assassin's cold-bloodedness that Tiger had.
1: Yeah.
2: Yeah. I mean, and you know, and it's like, I remember Tiger's mother one time when we were at the Masters and somebody said, oh, Davis is looking good. And she just looks at us and she says, Tiger, eat Davis's heart.
0: Thanks. I mean, happy Mother's Day.
2: I mean, my God, I was like, is that a shiver that just went up my spine?
0: That's right. Jeez.
2: But she wasn't messing around.
0: She wasn't joking, that's what she meant.
2: Yeah. And what she meant was Davis doesn't have the intestinal fortitude to sit and go 18 holes with Tiger. And let me just say, not many did. And, you know, that's why I always give Vijay a little tip of the hat, because he lost to Tiger as much as anyone. But he never gave up. He fought him.
1: He did.
2: And he took the number one ranking in the world away from him. So
1: he did.
2: He's just not a killer, you know, and that's okay too. He's a nice guy, you know, but he's not a killer. And he's lost five. He's been in the final group, you know, six times, and he's lost five of them this year. And I'm not sure Tiger lost five in his career.
0: But by the way, you can always resurge. I mean, you're looking at Rory's somewhat resurgence.
1: Or Nelly Korda on the other side. I mean, she had a year where she didn't win a tournament last year. And then this year she's back and she's in those same positions and she's
0: winning them.
1: She's winning.
2: Yeah.
1: She's winning.
2: And these are normal, you know, again, these are excellent top of the line golfers. Okay. Right. And that's why it's very unfair to compare anyone to Tiger, because he wasn't even once in a generational. He was once in a century.
0: Yeah, once
2: type of a talent. Like, we will not see him again or his like again. And so I always find it very, you know, it's like the World Cup's on and you know, Thierry Henry is being asked, who's the greatest player you ever played with? And he says, what position? Because that matters, you know?
0: Yeah,
2: it does. It's like we love to throw around these things. Oh, he's the greatest. Scotty has been doing things for, you know, 3 years, 4 years that are Tiger-like. But it's very, very hard to maintain. I mean, it's hard to get to the top, but maintaining it is exhausting.
1: I have a question for you. And obviously Tiger inspired a different breed of golfer, a different type of golfer. And a different game. Like, he inspired a new field of golfers who, when I go out and I watch a PGA tournament, I'm like, any one of 15 guys could just get hot and win this tournament. And they all have the skills to hit it 386 yards. And they all have the skills to drop it on a dime and drop it right next to the hole. And so I wonder if Tiger, the Tiger we knew, playing against a field of this many talented guys who could turn it on, does he still have the records that he has? I think I know what you're going to say, but I'm curious to hear your thoughts. And there's no way to know, but I think it's fun to speculate.
2: He'd destroy him.
0: Mentally he was tougher.
2: He's the most, I always say this, Jack is the greatest champion in the history of golf because he did it for so long.
0: Mm-hmm.
2: But nobody dominated the game like Tiger. He dominated. Jerry Kelly once said to me, he's like, it's like a room full of V8s, and we all think we're going to just, you know, we're going to win. And then in comes a V12
0: right. And
2: blows the doors off us.
0: Right.
2: Right. That was Tiger Woods. He had no faults. He had no weaknesses. He'd hit driver and he wouldn't find a fairway and he'd still shoot 68.
0: Yep.
2: And that is the type of a talent but it's a perfect storm. His upbringing, his parents,
0: his
2: coaching, his mentality. You know, everybody thought, oh, Earl was so tough on him, made him do. Earl was just a big pussycat.
0: Yeah,
2: I mean, it was Tiger who drove Earl. Tiger who waited for him to come home from work and said, "Let's go to the golf course." You know, mm-hmm. And
0: your kid has to want it. Your kid has to.
2: Yeah, I mean, do you think Tiger Woods is going to be intimidated by, you know, Xander Schauffele or,
0: no,
2: you know, Patrick Cantlay? I mean, my God,
0: certainly,
2: my God,
0: not Colin Montgomery. I mean, so what's interesting is you play at that level, you dominate at that level. How does, and he's had a hard time, how does he integrate back into normal life?
1: Well, he's trying to still affect the game.
0: He is. With his introduction of a new scoring system and a new way for them to play. I'm curious to hear your thoughts on that. Two levels, relegation, that is part of the future of the PGA. He definitely wants to still be involved. You feel that from him.
2: Well, I mean, financially, yes. And his, you know, agent, Mark Steinberg, was instrumental in putting together the billions from the Boston and New York guys that essentially meant the tour didn't need Saudi money, so they could they basically gave the large middle finger to the Saudis and said we don't need your money.
0: That's right.
2: And even though, you know, even though Yassir had, you know, the change in his
0: Yeah, he had it in his pocket. He could have easily just grabbed it.
1: Oh, absolutely. Oh, we just froze up. Oh, shoot. Robert Lucetich. Let's take a break.
0: Maybe we get him back on the backside.
1: If we can't. I love him, Robert Lucetich. Just, of course, just spitting knowledge about Tiger Woods. And he is emphatic about, it's hard not to see it the way he sees it.
0: I agree with him on some level, but I wonder if Tiger had Scotty and some of these other guys to contend with along the way, if it wouldn't have eaten into a couple.
1: He's back. We got him back. Sorry.
2: I'm back.
1: We were going to go to break, but I'm happy that you're back. You said he had...
2: Why would you make money
1: when
2: you can talk to me?
1: That's right. So he had the change in his pocket. He could have easily spent it right there, but...
2: Yeah, he could have. He could have. And again, Tiger, I don't think that Tiger is dying to become golf's greatest administrator, but
0: no.
2: he understands that he is the face of professional golf, certainly the PGA Tour. He turned down LIV.
0: Yeah.
2: It was never the total package was, you know, maybe that was $1 billion. I question that. I think it was about selling the team and you would have got a big chunk of that.
0: Right.
2: But, you know, what's 50% of $0?
0: Exactly.
2: But he is now in a position where, and I think it's a good place to be for the PGA Tour, to have the players have more say. Previously, it was run by administrators. It was run by people in their offices in Ponte Vedra Beach, apparatchiks. And I think it's better for the players to have more of a voice and say where they go. Agreed. Not exclusively, because or also it could get very strange. But I think it's good for them, for the players to have a voice. I'm torn between this with this new format, because I love the fact that golf was the ultimate, in meritocracy.
0: Yes.
2: Mm-hmm. It's like nobody cares what clubs you have, what ball you, what did you shoot?
0: If you're good, that's it. It's like comedy too. If you make them laugh.
2: Nobody cares what the pedigree is.
0: Right.
2: It's just what did you shoot? Right. And Tiger Woods was the epitome of that. He wasn't a kid that grew up in country clubs when it was a country club sport, at least in the United States. And he was an outsider in a lot of ways. And, he looked different to his peers.
0: Yep.
2: And now he is essentially going to be the face of the new tour. And I think that his views, I think that the way that they've structured this new tour, it is a tour, yes. Is it haves and have nots? Absolutely. But the relegation, promotion, I think that philosophy does fit in. I think that there's a lot of things that need to happen. Sponsors need to be guaranteed that there'll be
1: their guys going
2: to
1: be there.
2: The best players will be there.
0: That's right.
2: I mean, not to Rory's rich enough to do whatever he wants, but when he doesn't show up to a signature event, it sends a message.
0: It does.
2: Is it that big a deal? I think that one thing they'll have to tweak is that the guys in the championship tier can't play in the Challenger Tour. I think that's nonsense. If you got a guy like a Spieth, he's from Texas, right? These Texas guys, Scotty, they like playing the Texas events. That's
0: sure
2: patriotic to them.
0: Yeah,
2: and so let them go play their events that they want to. Or if you have a special relationship with an event that's not on the top tier. But that said, if you're going to ask sponsors to write these huge checks, and trust me, they're huge.
1: You got
2: to
1: get names.
2: And on top of that, you're going to get the broadcast networks to pay through the nose.
0: You got
2: to
0: get names.
2: And they are.
0: You got to get
2: then
0: names.
2: You got to deliver the product, man.
0: That's right.
2: And
0: amen.
2: You can't just have a week of a bunch of no names at the top of the leaderboard on a Sunday when someone's paid a lot of money. And again, I don't like that system per se, but let's be real. This is the world we live in. It's a corporate world. And
0: as
2: golf
0: as a fan, I want
1: a lot of rooting for Joel Damon. Wait, last question before we let you go. Is Phil Mickelson done? Is he just done based on what's coming out?
2: You mean like a turkey that's going into the oven on Thanksgiving? That kind of done?
0: Certainly a turkey.
2: Butterball turkey? Yeah, he's done.
0: He's cooked. He can't
2: look,
0: show his
2: Phil's face. Phil's managed for throughout his career to really, I think, do a fantastic job of creating a brand. Now, the brand, was it based in truth?
0: No.
2: Well, 25 years ago, Vijay Singh, when somebody said, well, Phil's out there with the fans signing autographs and he's beloved, Vijay said, yes, but is that the real Phil?
0: Mm.
2: And so his peers have always had a bit of a...
0: They knew.
2: You know, they've always looked on from a distance going, what's going on there? And I tweeted this recently, but, I remember in 2009, Tiger was getting some stick in the media for his actions from the British Open. And the next event was the Buick Open. We're up in Michigan, lovely Flint, Michigan.
0: Yep.
2: And he said to me, he's like, why don't you guys ever say what Phil's really like,
0: Mm,
2: and that was 2009, so it's been a long road.
0: There you go. Absolutely.
1: Robert
0: Lucetich, thank you. Thank you for your golf insight. Thank you for your World Cup insight. I didn't know you covered it. Thank you so much.
1: We have to play golf. We say this every time. We got to get out on the course.
0: We're getting out on the course. We're going to hit the links in SoCal with you. We appreciate you. Thank you so much. Enjoy the rest of the World Cup. Happy 4th of July.
2: You got it, guys. Take care.
0: Robert Lucetich comes back. Comes back from going away. All right, let's take a break. We close this thing up quickly. We only have a few minutes.
1: We'll lock it down.
0: Sklar Brothers filling in for Jim Rome. We'll take it home in the next segment on Westwood One.
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0: past 4 days have been just magical. You kind of go into it and you're like, man, are we going to have enough? Of course we have enough. We had incredible guests. We have an incredible staff here. Jay, you did a fantastic job.
1: You look great, Rand, and your shirt that makes you look like you work at Trader Joe's.
0: I do.
1: Are the chocolate-covered peanut butter-filled
0: They're
1: pretzels?
0: They're right next to the Jozo's. All right, here, Dell in the 920, and I think he was referring to JD in the Lost Art of the Midrange. Every time that song plays, my credit score goes down. That is really true. Jamie at Jamie in Green Bay said, DJ Squirrely D and Fat Michael would never play a James Dolan song on Q102. The Q Crew!
1: Q Crew. Someone posted a picture or mention of the couple on top of the
0: Empire
1: State Building.
0: Let's put it up there.
1: They had a flag. It's got us.
0: It's Sklar Brothers.
1: They're honoring us on the...
0: I think that's really nice. They get to the spire of the very tippy top
1: of the Empire State Building.
0: They proposed to each other.
1: No. He proposed to her.
0: He proposed to her and then...
1: It's like dangerously close to a Jumbotron proposal.
0: Which is really bad. And then Djokovic is like, I'd like an invitation to that wedding too.
1: I want to go to that one.
0: I don't know. It's kind of just family and friends.
1: We're doing it on top of the Chrysler Building. I don't know if there's room for you too.
0: Eric in the South Side who sent some great tweets throughout.
1: All week long.
0: Sklar Brothers killed this week. Thank you for entertaining shows, exceptional guests, and your interaction with the clones. We love
1: you. We appreciate you guys.
0: We love
1: you. And we know we get hate. We know there are people who turn us on and are like, get these clowns out of here.
0: We even love you guys. Thank you for interacting with us.
1: You just don't understand how much you would love us.
0: That's right.
1: In your mind, you're like, I don't like these guys because of whatever dumb reason. You just don't know.
0: I remember when Jim Rome first came on like a new thing.
1: Whenever you come into a new market.
0: Came into a new market. He's like, listen, I'm just going to tell you right now. You're probably not going to like me right now, straight off the bat. All I'm asking is you just stick around. Like, you think you won't like me based on the way I'm talking right now, but I'm telling you, listen to what I have to say and you will like me. It was such an impressive thing, and I bet he won over a ton of people that way.
1: Yeah.
0: It's why he's as amazing as he is. It's why he's had the longevity that he's had.
1: Our buddy Gary Belsky.
0: I didn't finish Eric from the South Side. He said, have a great holiday and remember to respect fireworks. Everybody out there. Respect
1: Jason
0: fireworks.
1: Jason Pierre-Paul.
0: That's you, Jay.
1: He'd high for you for that one.
0: Najee Harris.
1: He'd high 3.5 you for that one.
0: That's right.
1: Look, I'm just saying, our buddy Gary Belsky, who was on this show, great book about solo golf. It comes back to his book.
0: Mm-hmm.
1: He said, I'm like horseradish sauce. You either love me or you hate me.
0: But
1: no one's on the in-between.
0: But I'm great on a latke.
1: Yeah.
0: All right, should we do this? 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

0: 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The big call of the day. Of course, we got to give it to our old friend Ozzy Guillen. He had some wonderful things. Do we have a little clip of that?
1: We might. We might.
0: No, we don't. Perfect.
2: Global warming.
0: Well, he was talking about Bobby Yanks.
1: And ramekins.
0: He has a big fat head. He says goodnight, moon. He says goodnight then. He says goodnight, Bobby. He says goodnight, Yank. If Bobby Yanks played on the Yankees.
1: This couple who needed to propose on top of the Empire State Building. When I see the videos of them up there, it gives me agita. I can't handle. It's the anxiety I have for them up there. One of them's going to fall.
0: So Jim and Coachella, I would say this, and we'll mention all the places we're going to be. I'm going to try and see them in SoCal when they appear in Escondido. You have to come. We're going to be there August 14th and 15th. That's a Friday and Saturday at the Grand Comedy Club. Jay, let them know where else they can find us.
1: You can find us in Fort Collins. We're going to be in Fort Collins, Colorado.
0: If you're in the Denver area or Fort Collins, Colorado, you're a Rams fan, the Colorado State Rams. Hey.
1: Yeah, come see us in Fort Collins.
0: At the Comedy Fort on
1: July 24th and 25th. We're going to be in Ann Arbor. Penn State weekend, that's October
0: 15th, 16th, and 17th. That's a great weekend of shows at the Ann Arbor Comedy Showcase. We got good stuff happening in L.A. All you got to do is go to punchup.live, put your email in. I promise you we'll only ask you to be a part of two pyramid schemes.
1: Yeah, this guy sells some Tupperware. You get three more people to sell the Tupperware for you, and then you're making
0: Tupperware
1: money.
0: Tupperware and cat makeup. What's wrong with that?
1: Why is that weird?
0: No, put your email in. We should have built an email list years ago. We're building it right now. Punchup.live, search.
1: 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That's another place you can catch us.
0: We have a great podcast, and we do that
1: come
0: too.
1: Come find me. I'm selling Sopranos jackets out of my Ford Focus.
0: There you go. And jeans, like it's Russia, like it's Moscow in 1986. What a great weekend. I'm very excited to see these more knockout games.
1: Go USA on Monday. Red card be damned. We're going to get through to the next game. We'll get our flow back.
0: We're going to get into the quarters. I'm saying it right now. Thank you, Jim Rome. Thank you, everyone on this great staff, for helping support us. We love you guys. This has been just a fabulous 4 days, and we look forward to it every year. Thank you, Craig Kitchen, for helping make this possible. You're an amazing dude, and we appreciate you.
1: And, of course, thank you, Jim Rome, for giving us an opportunity to do this. We appreciate it.
0: This is Sklar Brothers, who had a wonderful 4 days filling in for Jim Rome. On Westwood One, happy 4th of July, Americans. We love you. See ya.
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19: I don't know about you, but my social media feeds are flooded with lotions and potions and gadgets, all promising to unlock different components of longevity. But if you log off, take a step back from all the hype, you'll find that the actual keys to a longer, healthier life are hiding in plain sight. There are four of them. Number one, nutrition. The Mediterranean diet really is the gold standard. Number two, exercise. You should be getting 150 minutes of moderate intensity exercise or 75 minutes of vigorous intensity exercise every week, plus strength training and stretching. Number three, sleep. Sleep is when your body and your brain repair themselves. You should be getting 7 to 9 hours a night. And finally, number four, often gets forgotten, socialization. It's not a bonus. It's a necessity for a healthy life, finding a sense of community, purpose, and belonging. I'm Dr. Sanjay Gupta, helping you live a better life.
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0: retrievers and would have beaten them. I mean, just the level of competition between the level of disparity.
1: It's a different.
0: They're playing game. A different game, and still Spain doesn't even come close to holding a candle to France.
1: Mm-hmm.
0: And they have to play them in the semis. Argentina has a cakewalk. Might as well just put them in the semis right now. So that's it. Argentina, France. Is that what we're looking at for the finals? For the? I hope not.
1: Possibly.
0: I'd like to see something different. I'd like to see Portugal win against Croatia and see a Portugal-Spain. Winner gets the Rock of Gibraltar. How about that?
1: Yes.
0: Let's play for the Rock of Gibraltar.
1: I'd like to see that.
0: Spain, you win, you get the rock. Who knows? That's what we should get nowadays.
1: Parts of other countries.
0: Yep.
1: We've always said this. We've always said this.
0: The mayoral bet should actually put some skin in the game. If your two mayors are betting about a World Series.
1: Don't bet like your best sub sandwich.
0: You get one night with the wife of the other mayor.
1: There's one night with her husband.
0: One night in Bangkok makes a hard man humble.
1: Crumble. Whatever.
0: Let's talk about the Knicks. First championship in 53 years.
2: We are the New York Knicks. We are the New York Knicks.
0: To be
3: And it could have potentially ruined the game. And the thing that pisses me off about it most, PJ, is the fact that we got a heavy echo coming in here. So that's throwing me off a little bit. But the thing that really frustrated me, PJ, is the fact that you just go back to 2 weeks ago. First group stage game for Argentina. Messi does the same exact thing. And it probably was even slightly worse, where he goes studs on the back of the leg of a defender from Algeria. No red card, not even a yellow card. That's what frustrates me the most, because there's so many people. Oh, a lot of people never watch soccer, doesn't know what a red card is. Okay, yeah, like when you slow it down in slow motion and you see a stud step on the guy's ankle, yeah, of course it looks like a red card there. But when you watch the game and you watch it happen to the naked eye, I was like, oh, I didn't realize what the stoppage was for. I thought we had gotten to the hydration break. So that's what frustrates me the most, because now he's out for the next game against Belgium. But again, letter of the law, it's a red card. But I think every U.S. fan and soccer fan has a reason to be pissed about that red card to Phobe Balogun, because now you're asking yourself, how is the U.S. going to score goals without him next game? I think it was borderline a BS call.
4: I totally agree. And I totally agree that was my biggest frustration. The first 60 minutes of the game, Pat, everybody was posting clips of all the tugging, jersey grabbing, pushing, shoving that was going on with both teams, but especially Bosnia. And you don't call anything the first 60 minutes. There's no cards given out the first 60 minutes of that game. And then you decide, and not only does the ref decide, VAR decides to step in, and they said, you know what? We should take a look at that. After all the things that have been going on, they decide that they want to take a look at something like that and obviously give a red card that's very controversial. You take out the USA's best player with 30 minutes plus stoppage time to go in the game, and then he's going to be out for the next game as well. So there's those two, I think, have to be the biggest issues, or the fact that the ref was calling a game a certain way, and there were no prior cards given out. If Balogun would have gotten a yellow for that, I think all of us would have agreed, totally fair. Definitely warrants a yellow. VAR wants to step in, give a yellow for that? Sure, fine. But a red, man, I mean, come on. Like, there are only four or five red cards given out pretty much every tournament, and for that to be one of them, pretty crazy. And Pat, for all these people coming at you that, oh, you know, or anybody else, like, oh, you know, you don't watch soccer, that's a clear red card. We all know what an ejection looks like, and that's what a red card is. It's an ejection from a game. There is no way you can watch sports and tell me that warrants an ejection. He was trying to make a play on the ball. It's not like he was seeking the Bosnia player out, right? It took a bad bounce. And sure, when you slow it down, he steps on the guy's foot and it looks really bad. In real time, he's clearly trying to go after the ball. He thinks it's going to land at the guy's feet. He's trying to make a play. The guy was still able to return to the game, play the rest of the game. So just the way it ended up shaking out is obviously brutal. But I totally agree with you. And I just think that the toughest part is the fact that there were no cards given out prior to that. And then funny, Pat, how after that red card is given out, all of a sudden, we see that ref become pretty trigger happy with that yellow card, don't we? We start to see it. Bosnia all of a sudden starts to get a couple of yellows, and it's like, oh, now Now that VAR stepped in, gave out a red, now we're going to have a few calls go the U.S. way. So, yeah, the officiating was tough last night, but credit to the Americans for sticking with it. Pat, they've answered every question that we've had, man. You know, after the Paraguay game, it was, is this a one-off? Is this a fluke? Can they keep it going? They showed that they could do that. Can the offense continue to play at this level? They showed us that they can do that. Can they play ugly, low-scoring games? They did that against Australia. And last night, obviously, what are you going to look like when you're playing with 10 men? What's that adversity going to look like? And they answered every call. So the only thing really that's left for this team that we are waiting to see is what happens when they go up against the European or South American powers. And they're facing a top 10 team in Belgium. They're likely going to get the number one team in the world in Spain if they're able to win that one. So now this is part of the tournament, Pat, where we really just start to see how good this team is. It sucks that we won't see him without Balogun. But you know what? He didn't play against Turkey either. So they have some of that that they can rely on. Those guys stepped up in that game and played pretty well. So I feel good, Pat. It's not ideal that we're not playing without our best player, but I still think they're going to beat Belgium, man. I really do. I think they're the better team, even without Balogun.
3: 310-840-4910 is the phone number to join the show. Again, do you think the red card on Fo Balogun, the U.S. striker who scored the first goal and he's got three goals already, do you think it was BS? He's out of the next game, no matter what. The U.S. they're like trying to go through the systems to appeal, PJ, and FIFA has basically told the U.S. like you can't appeal that. Like that, that's not getting. This isn't like, you know, appealing a technical foul in the NBA that triggers a one game suspension. You can't appeal that. It was VA. It was one thing if the ref just straight gave him the red card. VAR, the video assistant referee. For those of you that are new to soccer and you're like, what the hell is VAR? Video assistant referee. Though that's basically like the replay booth. They basically get in the ref's ears and they're like, hey, we think you should go take a look at this. You should review that last play for a potential red card. And they advise the referee on the call to make. Ultimately, it's his decision. That's how these reviews work. And so they signal to him, the video assistant referee, who's in, I don't know, the replay booth watching the game. They get into his ear. They say, hey, we think you should go review that. The referee blows the whistle. Now they have everything is, you know, they on the headset, you know, video assistant reviewed for a potential red card and goes over. They're talking to him while he's watching the play, and they probably say, yeah, we think that should be a red card. It's your call. And most of the time, the referee listens to what VAR says. Like, there is rarely in the last 3 years that I've been watching where VAR has become pretty mainstream throughout the major leagues and, you know, the major leagues across Europe and especially the Premier League. Rarely have I seen, if ever, the referee gets signaled to go to VAR to check and then come back and stick with the call, unless it's offsides, which they check, and really that's not even up to the referee. That's basically, that's all VAR. But if it's like for reviewing for a penalty or a potential red card or a handball for a penalty, normally if the referee goes over there, it's like it's to overturn a call that they make or made or didn't make. So it's not even like this wasn't going to get overturned no matter what. I still think it's BS, but you still think the U.S. can beat Belgium?
4: Yep.
3: I'm not as confident, PJ. I'm not, and I know Belgium has looked super fraudulent, and they looked really bad until the final 5 minutes of regulation yesterday against Senegal, and then they got a miracle comeback, and they did it without De Bruyne and without Jeremy Doku, and they bring on Lukaku, and that's what spurs the comeback. But they've got a world of experience. And as more athletic as the U.S. is than Belgium and faster, because Belgium looks slow against Senegal, they've got the experience. That's what's going to count for a game like the one on Monday. And without Balogun, again, I just like what's so here's the next thing. What's the plan for USA? Do you move Pulisic to striker? Do you move Christian Pulisic to play striker? He's a normal left wing, left attacking midfielder, left wing. Do you put him at striker, which he has played before, but it's not his ideal position? Or do you keep him there and you play the guy that came on for Balogun yesterday, Ricardo Pepi, who I don't think is very good. I don't think it's a great decision either way, but that's now on the shoulders of manager Mauricio Pochettino here. So I would probably play Pepi to start. And if you have to, if we're down 1-0 and it's the, you know, 50th minute, 55th minute, You take Pepe off, you put Pulisic at striker, you put Berhalter as the left attacking mid in Pulisic's old spot. That's the way I would play it. But putting Christian Pulisic at striker to start the game is definitely an option. It's just not the option I would go with.
4: I trust Poch. Whatever he decides to do, he's definitely earned our respect. And I mean, the guy's already the all-time winningest United States men's national team manager ever in World Cup history, which is just insane to think about with three wins. But I trust him. I mean, the way he has this team playing compared to what they were under Berhalter, it's just night and day. It's unbelievable to watch how much better they are. So I trust him. And again, you know, they didn't play with Balogun against Turkey, so they had a little bit of those situations. I know this is obviously completely different, but whatever he decides to go with, I trust him. And so if it ends up being Pepe, if it ends up being Pulisic, if Gio Reyna, whatever it ends up being, I trust Poch to make the right decision. But Pat, I tell you what an underrated part of this game being played on Monday night is. I think the best home crowd advantage that the United States can have in any of these games that they play on home soil is in Seattle. I really do. Mm. I think that's the best environment that you can have. We all know what Seahawk games are like in the playoffs, what they're like when they're good in prime time. That's a tough place to play. And we saw the players and the managers talk about how electric that environment was for that Australia game. And that was just off the heels of the Paraguay game. Now we've seen this team play four games and we've seen how good they are. This is a knockout round game against Belgium. I mean, you could imagine what it's going to be like on Monday night. So the fact it's in Seattle, and look, Santa Clara, which I think definitely gets the moniker for a wine and cheese type of crowd, especially for some of those Niners games, they were great last night. We know Seattle is going to be a terrific venue with a terrific crowd. And I think having those guys behind them, and Pat, just think about it too. If you were a fan going to a game and the star player was out for your favorite team, and you know that, you know, you had to just bring it a little bit extra as a fan to help the boys, right? Like, you just know, I mean, it's going to lift everybody, players, coaches, fans, everybody's going to be ready to go. It's kind of similar to like what the Denver Broncos were facing a little bit in the AFC title game against Bo Nix, right? Where you win that divisional game against the Bills, it's awesome. But then you get the devastating news that Nix is out, kind of like this with Balogun where he's out, but you're at home. You're playing in front of a great fan, in front of a great fans. You're going up against a really good team, but you're favored to win the game. Or, you know, I know the Broncos were a slight dog, but the U.S., it's practically a pick 'em. I think a lot of people probably feel like Belgium should be the favorite in this game, but I think they're going to show up and they're going to get the job done. I tell you what, U.S. to win in penalty kicks plus 1250 is looking awfully attractive because I think that's where we're headed. I think that's where we're headed, Pat. This game just absolutely feels like we're headed to extra time. It feels like we're headed to penalties. I saw a great video today that our goalkeeper, Freeze, graduated from Harvard. He's like this brilliant dude. He did a thesis on like penalty kicks and like the science behind it and all these sorts of things. And I'm like, well, I mean, you just know that at some point there's going to be a game coming down to penalties where he's going to have to make a big save. And I certainly think the Belgium game could be just that. So I love the fact the game's in Seattle. It's not ideal that we don't have Balogun, but you know what? Sometimes when the star is out, other guys step up and they relish the opportunity. And you know they want to win it for him because everybody thinks that call was such BS. So you know they want to rally behind them. They want to win it for him. And they're hoping that this is not the last game that they play without Balogun. So it's going to be a war, but I feel
3: like... Do you remember the last time the U.S. played Belgium?
4: Oh, yeah. Wondolowski on the doorstep. Never forget it. That was the Tim Howard game.
3: Yep. Made a World Cup record 16. Yep. Tournament record 16 saves, 0-0 after regulation against Belgium. And then De Bruyne scored, and then Lukaku scored, and Malik ran up right to the camera. And it was like, there was like, I am the captain now memes all like flashed across social media and Twitter. And then, you know, you got the consolation goal from Julian Green that meant absolutely nothing. We lost 2-1 in the round of 16. Got a chance for revenge on Monday. 310-840-4910. How confident are you that the U.S. beats Belgium in Seattle on Monday night? Two other quick things. Malik Tillman, that free kick. Oh, my God. Has there ever been a more, like, sigh of relief? Incredible free kick goal. Curled it in. Probably should have been saved, but still, Like, I thought for sure that Bosnia was going to score an equalizer, and then we're going to be down to 10 men for another 30-plus minutes. So that was incredible. That's going to, like, that's going to get lost in history no matter how far this run goes. And the other thing, really quickly, 24.4 million viewers for the game last night, making it the most watched soccer telecast in English language U.S. TV history. The broadcast peaked with nearly 32 million viewers. Soccer is hot, PJ. The World Cup is hot. And the U.S. is hot. 310-840-4910. 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All right, we got to get to break. We'll get to Gary Washburn coming up next, national NBA writer for the Boston Globe, and try to piece together this Jaylen Brown trade from yesterday. I'm Pat Boyle. He's PJ Glasser. This is BetMGM Tonight right here on Westwood One Sports.
5: Jaylen Brown is headed to the city of brotherly love. The Celtics are trading the former Finals MVP to the Sixers for Paul George and a bundle of draft picks. Does the addition of Brown make Philly a legit challenger to New York in the East? Westwood One Sports.
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19: 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When you need your body to perform, but some of your muscles are having trouble, other muscles can sometimes help compensate. This is a great thing short term, but long term it can lead to serious and even chronic aches and pains. So if you've got nagging stiffness or irritation somewhere, don't push through it. Try to figure out why it's happening and how you can correct it. Strength and conditioning specialist Dana Santa says, performing exercises at a deliberate tempo makes it easier to notice when the wrong muscles are taking over, and also gives the intended muscles a chance to engage before that compensation kicks in. Dana suggests that starting with primary movement patterns such as squatting, hinging, pushing, pulling, rotating, and core can help make compensation easiest to identify and to address. I'm Dr. Sanjay Gupta, helping you live a better life.
20: Yeah.

0: Welcome on back, BetMGM tonight. No music. I'm Pat Boyle, he's PJ Glasser. Phone number to join the show, 310-840-4910. Talking all about USA's win last night against Bosnia. Do you think the red card for Faux Balogun was BS? And how confident are you that the U.S. beats Belgium on Monday? We'll get to your calls and your texts in just a bit. But we're going to hit up the guest line here, try to make sense of this Jaylen Brown trade and the ramifications for the Boston Celtics. Let's bring in Gary Washburn, national NBA writer for the Boston Globe. You can find him on Twitter at GWashburnGlobe as he joins us right now on the phone. Gary, it's Pat and PJ. Thanks so much for joining us, man. What an eventful 24 hours it's been, huh?
1: Yeah, it's a lot going on in the last day or so. So, yeah, good to be here.
0: Say, do we have Gary? Do we have the phone volume potted up and everything? Gary, you there, brother?
1: Yeah, I can hear you. Can you hear me? Hello?
0: All right, might be having some technical difficulties. Can't hear Gary. Not sure if that is an issue on Gary's end or if that's an issue on our end, but let's see if let's give it a couple of seconds here and see if we can get connected with Gary Washburn. Let's try it again. Gary, can you hear us?
1: I can hear you. Yes, I can hear you. Hello, right, hello,
0: so
1: hello.
0: Our guy Peyton at the Westwood One Studios is saying, Gary's saying he can hear us. We can't hear him. PJ, you can't hear him, right?
2: I cannot, no.
3: Hello, yeah, I can hear you guys.
2: Oh, gotta love technology, huh? Sometimes.
0: Technology in 2026, baby. AI's taking over, and yet I feel like we still have the same issues on a day-to-day basis that we had 15 years ago.
2: Nope.
0: I'd love
2: to hear what Gary has to say.
0: Yeah, let's give him a shout one more time, and if we can't hear him, then maybe we'll give it a minute or two to see what the issue is. Gary, can you hear us now?
1: I can hear you guys. Yeah, I can hear you the whole time.
0: Yeah, I'm not. If Gary's talking, I'm not hearing him. So let's see if we could try to figure that out. Let's maybe put him on hold for a minute or two, and try to get that one situated. And in the meantime, PJ, just to, you know, I quickly gave out that number, that factoid right before we went to break before about the U.S. game last night. How about 24 million viewers for the game last night? And it peaked at 31.9 million. That's like an NFL playoff game, PJ. That's incredible.
2: Pat, to give people context, the NBA Finals, Game 5, Knicks-Spurs, where the Knicks won the NBA championship, averaged 24.5 million viewers, and it peaked at 33 million viewers. You essentially had the same audience for Game 5 of the NBA Finals, for the Knicks winning it for the first time in 50-plus years, as a round of 32 game between U.S. and Bosnia in the World Cup. That's pretty incredible. The Belgium game is obviously going to do numbers Monday night, prime time. People will be home from work on the East Coast, West Coast. They'll be getting off early. They'll be going to the bars. That's going to do incredible numbers. And then if they somehow win that game, I cannot wait to see what they look like against Spain, because that game's slated to be Monday at 3 p.m. Eastern. So, like, right in the middle of the workday on Monday, if they play that game against Spain, Pat, I cannot wait to see what the viewership is for that game. But I just can't believe that essentially the same audience for Game 5 of the Finals was what we had last night between U.S. and Bosnia, which just tells you how much people are loving this team, how much people are loving having the World Cup in the States. And it's just a reminder of what a great tournament it is every 4 years and how fun it is.
0: Yeah, and that's the one thing that stinks about the World Cup, right? I'm assuming I didn't even check because I didn't even want to get that far ahead of myself, but I'm assuming you looked, PJ, to see when that game against either it would be Spain or the winner of Portugal-Croatia. I think we all kind of hope it would be Spain. But yeah, the fact that these game times are already locked in but before the tournament starts. So that quarterfinal game is July 10th in L.A. at SoFi Stadium at 3 p.m. Eastern, noon Pacific. Yeah, that's tough. That's going to be real tough for people to get to. And that's, you know, we'd be a full week removed. That wouldn't be a Monday, would it? That would be next Friday, PJ.
2: Friday, that's what I meant. Yeah, it's correct. I was thinking about the Belgium game. So that would at least be a Friday. That's true.
0: It's a Friday after the 4th of July. I feel like not us, you know, we'll, and 3 p.m. Eastern, like we'll be on the air afterwards. But like for most people's 9-to-5 office job or whatever, like you gotta get let out by like 2 o'clock that day. You got to make it a half day, or you just got to give people the day off. Like let's be real. If the U.S. is playing in a World Cup quarterfinal game, and I think we've only ever made the quarterfinals one other time, and it was what, 1996 or 2094 or 2002? I forget when it was, but that was the only other time the U.S. has made the quarterfinals in the World Cup history. You've got to try to get as many people watching that game as possible. That would be a historic moment. And if it is against Spain, you're talking about one of the greatest teams of all time, one of the greatest, you know, soccer powers of all time, and a team that has dominated most of this century. Man, like maybe we get FIFA to just push that game back. I don't know, push it back 2 hours. Like, come on, get a little delay here.
2: We need to, because again, if this is all about money and ratings, you want to do everything you can. If the U.S. are playing, especially a team like Spain, that will be fun to see, though, Pat, on Friday. I mean, let's be real. How many bosses are going to, you know, want to keep their people at work? And I mean, they're going to be one to watching, too. So it's going to be kind of cool to see, because all these other countries that love soccer, you know, when they play in these games, the country shuts down. Nobody's on the streets. Yeah. No restaurants are open. Nothing's open. So to kind of see some of that, if they were able to play Spain on July 10th, would really kind of be cool.

0: time. That was incredible. You got it. But for Scotty to have a shot inside of Hovland and not make it when Victor made it, that's the moment where I'm like, okay,
1: what's going on? A little deflating in that moment.
2: Mm. I mean, you know, Tiger said something about Scotty a couple of years ago, which he, you know, people used to say about him. Okay, he hits it so good that if he's putting just normally, he's going to win. If right. he's putting great, he's going to destroy the field. Mm-hmm. And if he's putting kind of not great, he's going to be in contention.
1: Right. That's right.
2: You know, I mean, it's what a terrible place to be, right? When you absolutely cannot make a four footer, but somehow you're in the playoff. And I think that ultimately Scotty's just not going to, he doesn't have the personality to have that character, that sort of assassin's cold-bloodedness that Tiger had.
0: Yeah.
2: Yeah. I mean, and you know, and it's like, I remember Tiger's mother one time when we were at the Masters and somebody said, oh, Davis is looking good. And she just looks at us and she says, Tiger, eat Davis's heart.
3: We're in the top half of the bottom half of the bracket. You got Brazil, Norway, Mexico, England. If you got either Brazil or England, if you got England, USA, England, World Cup final, USA, Argentina, World Cup final, I would venture to say you're probably going to get 100 million viewers in the U.S. Like, how could you not? Round of 32 against Bosnia on a Wednesday night got peaked at 32 million. That would easily peak over 100 million. Not a shadow of a doubt.
4: I think it would do more viewers, Pat. I really do. I think if they make it to the final, especially if they play in Argentina or England, I think U.S. and Argentina would do the most because of the Messi factor, and he's trying to win another one. I think that would be the most, and I think they could do like 130 million or maybe north of that, which is just insane.
3: Wow, so
4: but yeah, man, the whole country would be watched, would be tuned in. I mean, it'd be like, you see what these watch parties are like, you know, you don't really get that for the Super Bowl. I get people are doing that at their house and they're having people over with house parties and all those sorts of things, but they're going to be doing that on top of at the bars too, watching. It's just going to be absolutely insane.
3: So that's the thing that I wonder too, is because how do you always calculate? How does Nielsen, the powers that be, how do they always calculate how many people watch the Super Bowl? Because you could have house parties that have 10 people. You could have house parties that have 30 people. How do you calculate how many people are watching a game, right? You know, no, one thing it's to say if the television set is on, we're counting it. Most people don't leave their TVs on all day if they're not at home. If you're going somewhere for a Super Bowl party. So how could you calculate what the U.S. might be on a summer Sunday if it's not like it is right now, at least in my area where it's 103 degrees right now? In Philly with a feel of 112, if you have like an 85-degree day, people are out. People are going places to watch this game. How do you calculate that? It would be my question. We're getting really far ahead of ourselves.
4: We are.
3: The Friday game, if it were the quarterfinals against Spain, I wonder, PJ, maybe if some people at that point would say, all right, it's been a good run. Friday, 3 o'clock Eastern against the number one team in the world. They're not going to win. I'm not going to take off work. It's whatever. That would be my concern. I actually think you'd probably have more viewers if it's against either Croatia or Portugal. If whoever wins this game tonight goes on and beats Spain, then I think you actually get more people, because then the U.S. would probably be favored, if not like a very slight underdog against Portugal or Croatia.
4: Yeah, that's it. I mean, especially if it's Portugal with Ronaldo, right? Like another, I mean, him and Messi, obviously the two biggest names. So that could be intriguing as well. Pat, I mean, don't sleep on the fact either, too, that they could get France in the semifinals. So if they were to beat a Spain, and then they show people like, oh my God, they can actually beat like the top teams in the world. Then you get Mbappe on top of that. Yeah, it's exciting to think about the possibilities. And I'm sure MLS and all the people that love this team and love soccer are just rooting so hard for this team because they got so much momentum. They got so much going for them. People are tuning in. They're rooting. They're going to games. They're spending the money. And the longer that they go, the farther that they go, man, the viewership's only just going to go up, and it's going to go up and up. So it's pretty exciting to think about. But yeah, can't get too ahead of ourselves. Belgium's a top 10 team in the world. They got De Bruyne, Lukaku, Courtois. They got a lot of really good players. Doku. It's going to be a tough game. And you know, they've been hanging out in Seattle. They've played a couple games up there, so they're familiar with that area and all that sorts of things. It's going to be a battle. 310-840-4910. Yeah, this game on Monday night against Belgium, no matter how far the U.S. goes, this is the last night game that they would play. If they do play Spain or if they get to the quarterfinals, that would be next Friday at 3 Eastern. Semifinals would be a Tuesday or a Wednesday at 3 Eastern, and then the final would be a Sunday afternoon. So, yeah, this is your last prime time viewing of Team USA, no matter what. Soak it in. Hopefully we crack 40 million on Monday night. 310-840-4910. All right, we're going to take a break. I think we got the phone issue figured out. When we come back, we're going to reconnect with our guy Gary Washburn of the Boston Globe and talk about this Jaylen Brown trade. I'm Pat Boyle. He's PJ Glasser. This is BetMGM Tonight on Westwood One Sports. 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

0: Jay Glasser. We have reconnected with Gary Washburn from the Boston Globe, national NBA writer. And, of course, the day after the Jaylen Brown trade goes down, still trying to put the pieces together. Looks like we just lost Gary. All righty. All right, should we do an impromptu Let's Go Streaking, PJ? Combs? Monty? What do we say here? I mean, Gary could jump back on here in the next 30 seconds, so we'd be taking a risk, but I'm willing to throw a Hail Mary if you guys are down for it.
1: Why not? You're the captain. We're following your lead, so
0: we don't have to do the sounders or we don't have to do the music or anything. We can just jump right into it. This is our normal time for Let's Go Streaking, so I'll wait to hear from our guy Peyton at Westwood One Studios. If Gary jumps back on, I guess we'll cut it out, but without further ado, why don't we go streaking here tonight? Everybody on the crew picks a batter they think gets a hit tonight. I'll lead us off, and I'll be quick. I'm going Kevin McGonigal for the Detroit Tigers tonight, going up against Nathan Eovaldi of the Rangers. And let's see. Oh, it looks like we – no. Here it is. Sorry. All right, in the rundown. Yeah, McGonigal against the Rangers, going up against Nathan Eovaldi. Never faced him before, but McGonigal's been hot. He's hitting over 300 against righties this year, so – give me Kevin McGonigal for the Tigers. PJ, you had your big streak ended two times ago, but you were 12 for 14 lifetime, and so you are still the highest percentage outside of Kate, who's 6 for 6, out of anybody on this show. But who are you rocking with tonight?
1: Well, Bobby Witt Jr. got me back on track, so I'll go with him once again, and I'll take him tonight against the Rays. So give me Bobby Witt to get a hit.
0: All righty. We will save Combs, and we'll save Monty. And I'll just hit them if we do not have time at the end of this segment. But I believe we've got Gary Washburn back. And so third time's the charm. Gary, it's Pat and PJ. Thanks so much for joining us, man. Sorry about the technical difficulties. How you doing?
2: No problem. How's it going?
0: Good. We're doing well. You know, Gary, I'm still having trouble making sense of this Jaylen Brown trade, as I'm sure a lot of folks in Boston are. There's a million questions to ask, but I guess the first one to ask is plainly, why, from what you know, why did the Celtics trade Jaylen Brown, and why now?
2: Yeah, the why now is confusing because, if anything, they could have held on to him if they were really looking to move him and tried to maximize the value they got for him. But I think they decided after this season, losing in the first round, that they had to make some changes. And their brain trust came together after that Game 7 loss to Philly and decided – Jaylen Brown is the one that needs to go. And you can look at the analytical aspect of it. You know, he's on and off the floor. If you want to, you know, the numbers say one thing, his averages, his accolades, all NBA, all-star, six in MVP voting, and his analytical numbers say something different. And the question is, what do you believe? Who do you believe? How deep in the analytics are you? Do you run your team through analytics, or do you use it just as an asset? You know, and it sounds like the Celtics had just determined analytically that he was not helping this team maximize its potential. And that's going to be a question asked for decades in Boston of whether that's actually true, how much he impacted winning. You know, he posted on his social media that he was one of the winningest players in the last 10 years. Very true. So it kind of splits with how much do you really believe in the analytics and how much do you believe in your eyes and what you see and guys scoring 30 points a game and scoring 50 in LA against the Clippers and shutting down Luka in the finals. I think that was one thing. I think the contract, he's due an extension, 2 years, $140 million. That is something that I don't think the Celtics are willing to pay in today's CBA. So they decided they wanted to move him. Why now? Why they had to take this deal and not hold on to him is another question.
0: Yeah, and that's the next pressing question for me. Is why was the return only 36-year-old Paul George, two first-round picks, one being 5 years from now, and two second-round picks? You know, again, you mentioned the accolades, sixth in the MVP voting. He won the finals MVP 25 months ago. He's a five-time All-Star. Gary, I'm a Knicks fan, and I'll be the first to say it. There are not more than 20 players in the NBA currently better than Jaylen Brown, and I think that's being a little conservative. So How was that all Brad Stevens got back for him? That is probably the biggest why that

0: Green because of the return they got. Now, the question is, how much does Paul George have left? How much is he willing to contribute? Was the Philly thing just an aberration? You know, it was not a good 2 years for him in Philly, although he was very good in the series against the Celtics. Can he be the number two guy or the number 2A guy behind a Derek White or a Peyton Pritchard when Tatum is number one? And you think that at least Philadelphia could have attached a prospect, the recently taken first-round pick. They could have taken some, you know, the Celtics could have taken back someone who would have given the fan base some hope, right? Okay, we got George and his expiring contract, but we also got, hey, the guy was just taken in the first round. No, they did not get that. They just got simply Paul George and a first-round pick from 28 and one from 31. And as you guys know, fans aren't worried about draft pick 5 years from now. They're not thinking about the 2031 draft. Like that, you know, that's not something people aren't doing the 2031 mock drafts yet, right? People aren't sketching out 14-year-olds yet. So to me, it's a terrible return for a good player in kind of a disrespectful way to end a 10-year tenure for Jaylen Brown, who gave his all to Boston.
1: Gary, I totally agree. I think a lot of people definitely agree the return was just not what any of us were expecting with Jaylen Brown. And I think now we're all expecting, because Brad Stevens is one of the best GMs in the NBA, like there's got to be some kind of master plan. Like there's got to be somewhere else they go. Do you see them like making a trade, you know, with these picks that they have and maybe going and acquiring somebody? Are they just banking on the development of like the Pritchards and the Kadas and some of these other guys? Like, what do you think is next here for the Boston Celtics and where they go?
0: Yeah, I mean, I don't see a subsequent moves like, let's say, to move Paul George's contract. Like, no one else is going to be foolish enough to take that deal with another year attached, because there's a player option next year for $56 million. Like, that's a contract that was considered one of the worst contracts in the NBA the minute it was signed. Like, teams were looking at Philadelphia, and you signed, you know, Paul George at $212 million coming off, you know, which, you know, his prime was long over. So if you're the Celtics, you've got to play Paul George. You've got Mitchell Robinson now in the fold to improve your defense. You've got Mike Conley, who will play, you know, spot minutes here and there to kind of keep the defense or the offense organized. Can you use another scorer? Of course, they could use some more bolstering. But at this point, they're in the middle of the pack in the Eastern Conference. They're not going to be picked to win this thing. I know the odds are still high on the Celtics making this work, and I know Joe Mazzulla will figure some way things out to make this team work, because they did win 56 games last year and they are, you know, if you take Jaylen out and replace him with Jason, which is basically what they're doing, because Jason didn't play most of last year, and you add Mitchell Robinson, you could argue that they're better the team than they were last year when they won 56 games. However, the East is much better. However, they've got to blend in and see how this thing works with Paul George. They've lost a 30-point-per-game score, you know, but it goes back to the analytics, guys. Whether you believe that Jaylen Brown has how much he impacts winning, and obviously the Celtics did not believe he impacted winning as much as they'd like, so they're going to go for it with this roster and see what happens, and they have flexibility to do some things in the future, now more picks to include in trades. And I think you'll see some changes, but probably not right now.
1: Gary, another thing that this trade told me was that they were always going to trade him this offseason. You know, we've done this song and dance, as you know, for a lot of off seasons. Are they going to trade Jaylen Brown? Are they not going to trade him? It just felt different this year, and kind of with the return that they got and kind of the desperation, it seems like, it just felt like they were just looking to part ways. Do you kind of get that feeling from this? Like, Brown was always going to get traded? Or do you think that if Stevens never got a deal that he liked, he would have brought him back?
0: Well, if he liked this deal, then that says just a lot. Like, they're getting barbecued locally and nationally about the return from fans, from experts, from

0: you know, pundit, everybody, other executives around the league are shaking their head about the return that they got. So if this was the best they could do, I would think that you would retain him, play out this year, and then next summer, if you want to put, you know, there'll be a new set of players on the market, there'll be new situations that you could approach that you could trade him next summer, you know, and then move on from there. But this was an act seemingly of desperation in terms of, we just got to get this guy out of here, which leads people to think that Jalen was an off-court problem or we couldn't have him in our locker room. He did not, what I've been told, demand a trade. He did not demand a trade. He was looking forward to making this thing work. So this is all on the Celtics. So that's the unfortunate part. It's not that you traded the guy. It just somewhat soiled his reputation on the way out. So there's going to be some forgiveness that needs to happen whenever Jalen decides to come back or his number is potentially retired and he comes back to Boston. There's going to have to be some conversations because you didn't only trade him. You traded him and you kind of put your foot in his butt on the way out the door, making it seem like he was a problem.
1: Gary, if you can answer this in 20 seconds, that would be great. Just really quickly, there are two pieces of reporting regarding the failed Giannis trade that I keep hearing and seeing. One's that the Celtics refused to include 20-year-old Hugo Gonzalez, and the other is that they refused to give Giannis a third year on a contract extension. You got like literally 15 seconds. I know, sorry to jam it in here real quick. Do you know if either of those are true? What have you heard about that?
0: I thought they felt like they offered enough and did not want to include Hugo Gonzalez in the deal. The third year, I've been told, is not true, that they were willing to give a third year. But the return from Milwaukee was not enough for the Bucks. And Giannis said, hey, I'll just take the Miami deal.
1: Yeah. Sorry, Gary, we got to run here, brother. We got a hard out in 5 seconds. I appreciate the time, man. Thank you so much. We're going to take a short break. We're going to talk to the Philly side of things when we come back on BetMGM tonight.
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7: If I were to ask you what makes for a good night's sleep, you'd probably say a dark, quiet room, not too many things on your mind. 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
2: 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I'm Pat Boyle. 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Huge thanks and a big shout out to Gary Washburn from the Boston Globe for joining us last segment. So we get the Celtics side of things. Now why don't we get the very positive side of things, the city that fleeced this trade last night. Let's head to Philly, which is now my neck of the woods, fortunately and also unfortunately in many ways. But let's talk to a guy that is all good and all positive here. And he's got to be living on cloud nine right now because there was the process and then there was whatever the hell this is with this Sixers trade pulling Jaylen Brown into Philly. Let's go to our guest line and bring in Hunter Brody. Brodes, who's a sports radio host for WIP in Philly and also the founder of Broads Media. Dude, I mean, what the hell? What a last 24 hours. It's 103 degrees outside, but man, things are awfully cool right now in the city of brotherly love for you guys.
3: Gentlemen, hello. Wow. Just wow. I don't even know what to say. Thanks for having me. Oh, dude. There's my assessment. Seriously, that's all I got for it. That's my assessment. I still can't even process it. It honestly feels too good to be true. So there's a part of my brain that goes, all right, what's the kick, right? When is he going to go on Twitch? When is he going to go on any of these platforms and say something stupid? And then I'm going to complain because it's probably happening soon. But listen, all jokes aside, I felt stuck as a Sixers fan because we had the youth movement with Maxi and VJ, and then we had the old guys and Paul George and Embiid, and it just didn't align. And now with Mike Gansey here pulling all the strings, it just feels like he created a lane for me to enjoy this thing in a different mindset. And where it takes me, we'll find out. But I felt stuck, and now there's an opening. Does that sound fair?
2: Yeah. You gave me the lack of words when you first started your answer. That probably could have been your first reaction. So I it's a day later. But what were your initial thoughts when you first read? Because I texted you almost immediately. I was like, dude. And I tried to see if you can come on. You were out with your family, you know, being a good dad, being a good husband. But what were your initial thoughts when you saw Shams's tweet that Jaylen Brown was a Sixer and all it took to get him was playoff P, Paul George, two firsts and two second round picks?
3: Yeah, it was crazy. So I was with my kids and we were out and we were in the playroom where we were. And here we are dancing around with these little miniature figures and we're pretending we're jumping in the pool. And I see the notification and the way it came down with Shams is it said blockbuster. The Boston Celtics are trading Jaylen Brown to the Philadelphia ... and didn't even finish on my home screen. So that was the initial thing I saw. And I'm like, what? So I had to open up the app. I had to stop playtime. Bad father. And I'm like, hold on a second. This is crazy. And then I'm like, this is fake. Somehow I'm now getting fake Shams notifications. What? And then, that was sort of where I was at. And then I'm going, do we trade Joel Embiid? Are they going to try and do something even crazier? Because he's just not someone who you can believe is available. I'm like, I don't know if they're going to do that. Are they going to get LeBron? These are the type of things that start to marinate in my head. I'm going banana land and I'm throwing crazy things at the wall. And that was sort of my first reaction. My first reaction was, I can't believe it. This has to be fake. The second reaction is, are they going to do something even crazier? Like find a way to get out of this Embiid extension just because he's never healthy? Or are they going to get LeBron and try and make this whole thing work with LeBron, Jaylen Brown, Maxi, Oh, dude, let me tell you, you're so lucky your Knicks won a championship because, you know, we're kind of coming.
4: You guys certainly could be. Was there any rumblings of this at all, Broads? Because it feel like, I mean, with the Jaylen Brown thing, we were throwing out so many teams. I never heard Philly. So you being in the area doing Philadelphia radio, like, were you guys ever talking about this at all? Did you ever hear anything or was this pretty hush hush?
3: Yeah, no, this was just as blindsided as you can get. I think that's why sure that the fans are just in disbelief. Today is a crazy day where, one, we're all on the same page, which never happens. There's nothing to even fight about. We're just kind of celebrating it. And, yeah, to your point, it felt like the Giannis thing was going to happen, and that fell through. But you never thought Brad Stevens was going to pick up the phone to talk to the Sixers to make this happen. Now, I'm sure you guys all read about this and all, but, you know, obviously with the Celtics selling their team and having this whole new ownership involved and whatnot, there's sort of been talks about the contracts that they were absorbing when they took over. And I mean, there was always sort of that, hey, they may try the Kristaps Porzingis and the deal and just trying to get out of this money. But again, even if that is the case and you saw them maneuver through contractually with some of these big names, in what universe would it be for an aging Paul George? That is just absurd. Like, say what you will about Jaylen Brown and the annoying player he might be off the court and whatever. Maybe the analytics say he's inefficient with the ball in his hand. Whatever it all says, a 36, 37-year-old Paul George who took, like, drugs and had a suspension and to your biggest rival who just beat you when you were down 3-1. I'm almost talking myself right now into this is too good to be true and I'm waiting for something bad to happen. So to answer your question, I had no idea this was coming. I don't think anybody did. And that's what makes it so bizarre.
2: Yeah. Yeah, we're talking to our guy Broads, Hunter Brody, here on BetMGM tonight, Westwood One Sports. He's a host on 94 WIP, our sister station in Philly. He's also the founder of Broads Media. 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
5: Broads,
2: yesterday. You mentioned it. We won my Knicks today, win a title last month.
5: We win one tomorrow. That's called
2: a winning
5: streak.
2: We got a sounder coming in.
5: It has.
2: Well, we got one of our segment sounders coming in, so we're throwing a little audible at you here, Broads. You got a player tonight that's definitely going to get a hit. I know the Phils lost earlier today, but if you could name any player that's going to get a hit tonight on the spot, then you're like, you have a free pass to come on the show any night you want.
3: Sure, of course. Everyone knows I'm locked into the White Sox and the Guardians. Well, why not Benintendi? Yeah, maybe a little Benintendi action and clean up for the White Sox.
2: All right, well, Mark Broads down for Benintendi. But you did, back to the point at hand, you did watch my Knicks win a title last month. I got to go to Spain right after that and basically just drink myself into oblivion and celebrate. And so from our conversations, like you seem like a pretty realistic guy, but you already did say we're coming, meaning the Sixers. And our friends at BetMGM, I don't think I agree with it, but they don't necessarily seem to think so. The Celtics odds are still somehow twice as short as the Sixers. And the Knicks are the faves in the East. But here's the landscape now in Philly. Tobias is gone. Paul George is gone with the trade. It's Jaylen Brown, Maxey, Embiid, Edgecombe. You guys just picked up Dean Wade, Anthony Simons, my guy Ariel Huck-Porty, and the rest of the supporting cast. So, like, the ceiling, the expectation for this year, I'll say that. The expectation is what, Broads?
3: To be in the mix legitimately again. And this is probably going to be a bad way to describe it, but it's like the closest Sixers memory I've had of relevancy. Like when Embiid and Ben Simmons were here and it was like year one, year two, year three. And then they kind of got into that. They're kicking the first round's ass with the Kelly Olynyks and the Jared Dudleys. It's like, all right, let's get to the second round and face a real team. And like they would lose in seven to Kawhi or whatever, but there was real belief that they could do something. Now we were wrong, but I just remember that feeling of we got something here that is competing with the top of the Eastern Conference. We struggled to get over that hump and maybe that Jaylen Brown experience of finals MVP and that run and the time in Boston could be the difference from what those groups were. But that feeling I had with those groups where they were a top three in the Eastern Conference and we really thought there was something maybe going to happen. J.J. Redick, Jimmy Butler, that team was stacked on paper. There were times where we felt you got a real shot at this. That's my expectation, at least for year one, right? Then we get a little bit of substance, and then we can maybe figure out what you're going to do with the bench or how you're going to get some rotation spots filled. But for year one, I need you to make me believe that there's actually a chance that you can seriously compete. And maybe that's stupid of me, but it goes back to what I was saying previously, which was the door was closed. And now this opens the door. And I don't know how far it's opened, but it was shut. We were stuck, and it was a scary space to be because that Embiid extension didn't even kick in yet. So just legitimately compete and look like a real serious team, and I'll see where the ball lies. What do you think about that? You think I'm a fraud?
6: No, I think that's fine.
4: Yeah, I think that's fine too. Brodes, obviously the big fella, Joel Embiid, one of the big question marks in the NBA. What this Jaylen Brown trade does, though, is with him and Maxey and VJ now, all of a sudden that three might be enough to beat a lot of the teams in the Eastern Conference. Because that's been the big question, as you know, with Philly. It's you can't rely on him. He's always hurt. And you just haven't had those guys to go along with Maxey when he's not available. Now that you have Jaylen Brown, outside of the Knicks, like, do you feel like at this point, if you can't rely on Embiid, even with adding Jaylen Brown, like, you think Philly has enough now to compete and beat those other teams?
3: I think so. Here's my guess is it just like takes the pressure off of Embiid needing to be this superhero. Cause that's sort of been the issue is when he's on the floor, you're just saying, yo, dude, save us. You're that special of a talent. Now you may not have the legs anymore. Or you may not be physically capable or whatever, but we were in such desperation mode. It was Maxey, you go fly around the court for 48 minutes, like your hair's on fire, and just go be a speed guy. And then Embiid, save us after playing only 21 regular season games or something. It just didn't feel like a recipe for success. But what I think this does now is it allows everyone to calm down. Like, Joel doesn't have to save us and be this magical creature to just, like, pop up out of nowhere, operate from the nail with super efficiency and be the anchor defensively. And I mentioned Maxey. I just feel over the last couple of years, I mentioned the speed. I mean, this guy would play 48 minutes every single night, it felt. It was just balls to the wall. He only knows how to play with one sort of gear, which is great, but it takes a toll. And I think what this allows you to do is sort of give Maxey a breather throughout the whole season where he doesn't have to do everything with the ball in his hands when Embiid isn't there. And you can allow Jaylen Brown to do certain things. You could slow the game down a little bit more, and that could allow Maxey over the long run maybe to have some more legs by the end of the season. So that would maybe be my view of it all is stop putting so much emphasis on everything being Joel related and allowing Maxey maybe to have a different style of play too, which I think he desperately needs for as good as he is. You know, I do think they kind of run him into the ground.
6: Yeah. We're talking to Hunter Brody, AKA Brodes, here on BetMGM tonight, getting the Philly side of things, the winners of this Jaylen Brown trade yesterday. Brodes, I said the Luka Doncic trade for me is always going to be the dumbest trade that I think I'll ever see in my lifetime. I don't think this is too far behind. I really don't. You were talking about Embiid. I know that that contract, I think, only kicks in this year, with that third year being a player option. So he's still basically tied to Philly through 2029. Does this Jaylen Brown trade make it easier to potentially try to move off of Embiid's contract? Or do you think that that's an untradeable contract and the Sixers are stuck with him no matter what happens here over the next 2 years?
3: Well, as you mentioned with Luka, everything is somehow possible. It sounds crazy, but I'm just saying you could do anything. Man, that's a fascinating question. I wish I could sit here and tell you I got a feel on this Embiid thing. I don't know what Mike Ganty, honestly, he's so new to this city. A lot of us are trying to figure out exactly what he's all about and what a hell of a start, may I add. This is something awesome to sit down and appreciate, but I don't have a read on the type of guy he is? Is he like a legitimate killer and a go-getter and he's crazy and he is willing to part ways with future things, attach that to Embiid's deal and say, get out of here, we're building differently? Or was this just sort of something that fell into his lap because the Celtics were such in a weird spot that it was more timing and not so much this is his philosophy of being this wild card that's willing to go obnoxious? I don't know yet. But there is a part of me that thinks they're looking at it through the lens of Jaylen Brown added to Embiid at the finish line, if they can get him there, is sort of what can make them scary. That's my guess. I could be wrong, but my guess is they're going to try and massage the Embiid health thing until the finish line and then ask whatever version of Maxi, Jaylen Brown, VJ, and if they get LeBron, to marry with a healthy Embiid, which, by the way, is a scary risk because, as you saw with the Knicks, I mean, dude, the first round, I was listening up to FAN, and it was, they were what, down 2-1 to Atlanta? And it was like, this team isn't going to win. And then, but it just, it shows you how much, I don't know, like continuity, and I don't know, maybe that's not, maybe it means if you don't look good and then you can become good within a little bit of time. I don't know. I just feel the Knicks, they became one and their cohesion mattered so much throughout their journey, even dating back to when they didn't win the championship. I think there was a lot of learning curves throughout that time, firing the head coach, making that change. So my point is, I do think continuity matters, and that part would scare me because Embiid's such a big part. I mean, it's the big man who has the ball in his hand. So that would change a lot. I don't know which way they go, though. This is a shocking development.
4: Broads, I got to ask you about your draft pick because I thought you guys got one of the steals of the draft. I'm an Alabama guy. I watch Filon play every game in college. I love him. I think you're going to love him. He's a bucket. I thought getting him at 22 was a really good pick. So how are people feeling about that? And, you know, now you bring in Jaylen Brown, another guy in that guard room. Do you think like he's still, Filon's still part of that second unit? Kind of where do you think his fit is amongst the roster now after the trade? And how do people feel about his upcoming rookie season?
3: Yeah, everyone was pretty thrilled for the draft pick on draft night. To your point, I think people saw that he can score and he could get a bucket, and we were thrilled. The only weird part about it was you essentially gave up on Jared McCain, which I'm still baffled by that, and then you utilized that pick to go get a guard who can help score.
6: You sold high on him, though.
3: Yeah, right. Daryl Morey sold very high on him. But yeah, I think it goes back to something we were saying with Maxi and just a different version of pressure when you added Jaylen Brown. And I just think it sort of puts that storyline on the back burner and allows for him to just get used to the NBA game at his own pace, where we're not watching through this crazy intense lens of, you know, like, come on, you know how we could be. We're starving. We're drooling out of our mouth, hoping to get basketball back. And he would be sort of in that cooker of, you're going to help us get there, so you better start going. And now it's, you know, calm down. Nick Nurse can sort of push certain levers for you and let you do your thing. And maybe it helps out rotation wise where, you know, you can just play this thing differently. So I'm excited, though. I really am. I think I'm not going to act as if I'm a huge, huge prospect guy, but I do the research after the picks and kind of take a peek at what their strengths are, what their weaknesses are. And I love the idea of, before the Jaylen Brown trade, of course, just Maxi, VJ, Filon, that idea of these three young cats just kind of having that work hard mentality, the always in the gym thing. And it worked out wonders for those guys, and he could just be added to that. But now I think he can ease in and I mean, listen, now you get Embiid's presence, Maxi's presence, Jaylen Brown's presence. It's never bad to be around guys with that type of skill who have been successful in the league as long as they have. So I'm excited for him. I really am. It's going to be a lot of fun.
6: We're talking to Broads, Hunter Brody here on BetMGM tonight. He's a host at 94 WIP in Philly. He's also the founder of Broads Media. And as you can tell, he's a big Philly sports fan through and through, and he's very giddy about his Sixers getting Jaylen Brown. How could you not be? It felt like Christmas morning or Christmas night, I guess, yesterday. Broads, you mentioned Nick Nurse. I don't know how you feel about him in general, like over the last couple of years here as a Sixers fan. So, you know, obviously he won the title with Toronto, but like, is this now getting Jaylen Brown and the elevated expectations, does this now put Nick Nurse on the hot seat if year one ends maybe in the first round exit or even worse? Like, could this potentially signal in the end of Nick Nurse? Or do you think that he's going to be given some time no matter how this thing shakes out in year one with this new core?
3: Yeah, it's a great question. I think this goes back to learning about Mike Gansey. If this thing underperforms and Mike Gansey's like, nope, no, we're cutthroat, not going to work. And you saw it work with the Knicks too. Even a good coach in Tom Thibodeau, while did a lot of things well, it just wasn't enough. And then you make that switch. So something I'm definitely going to monitor. But so, man, it's kind of split. There are people that are sort of rubbed the wrong way when it comes to Nick Nurse because he's just not giving you that pop. But I always looked at it like, if you really went through the last two or X amount of years with Nick Nurse, and Bede wasn't available for 80% of the games, Maxey had an injury last year that was limiting him with his hand, and I just never thought he really had the hand or the cards that were dealt really to do anything. Like, this is the NBA. You need guys that can play, and then the head coach in the playoffs is sort of when you get to see what they can and can't do. He had a remarkable down 3-1 comeback to a Celtics team that were very flawed, shooting a bunch of threes, and they probably lost the series more than the Sixers went out and won it because they just kind of stayed to their MO of, I'm going to fire 93s and we're going to live and die by it. But again, I mean, he did keep the team mentally locked in to come back from that series. So I think this is a big year for him. I always felt that he's kind of like, just like, he's a guy. He's a guy. He's not a bad coach. I don't think he's this unbelievable electric coach either. I think he's fine. You know, he's stable. He's okay. But I think now, if there's real expectations to compete again, as I mentioned earlier, well, now I'm going to look with more heat. Like, yo, dude. Like, come on. Like, now I need to see you get creative, use your rotation, start someone different in game two if game one went a wrong way. So it'll be different. And to your point, if this doesn't go well, are they willing to give him time to work with this, or will it be a Tom Thibodeau situation? Mike Gansey, baby. Lock into Mike Gansey. One of the hottest names in Philadelphia, not Bryce Harper. No. Mike Gansey.
6: Mike Gansey. All right, Broads, I got one more for you. Speaking of Bryce Harper, I just want to give you one quick opportunity here to go nuts about your Phils. Quick temp check on the Phillies. I mean, the season looked over on May 1. You fire Topper, you bring in Donnie Baseball, and here we are now. It feels like it's 2022 all over again. Do you feel like this is 2022 all over again, like they're destined to go to the World Series here? And for a quick part two, how do you feel about the All-Star game coming to CBP in 2 weeks?
3: The CBP thing is going to be awesome. I mean, I'm watching the link and obviously what they're doing with the World Cup and just everybody all over the place and seeing Brazil and just everything. I think it's been really cool. So to get the baseball side of things, it's going to be a lot of fun. I'm really looking forward to it. With the Phils, here's the ironic part of it all here. See, I have Phillies PTSD. And I'm the miserable you-know-what when it comes to this group, where it's show me in October. So I've just been through it so many times. Look, I love Schwarber. I love Harp. I love these guys. I don't love Trey Turner. I'll tell you that for free. I don't love Trey Turner. But I don't know, man. There's something missing with me and this group to this point. And maybe I'm wrong. They've turned it around miraculously since being 9-19 and the Braves were a billion games up and now they're right in striking distance before the All-Star break even happened. So I will give them a ton of credit. They dig themselves out of an absurd hole, but there's just something about this group that has always found ways to go quiet with their bats and the whole thing. And it's just one big repeat. So I'm kind of in like, come on, fellas, you got to show me when it matters. I hate to be that way because it's such a grueling long season. I try to appreciate every moment, but I am a terrible human being.
6: Well, you're good enough to join us, brother. So I appreciate that, man. And thanks for all the time. Enjoy your weekend. Enjoy the 4th of July. I don't know if you'll be, you know, in the Philly area or if you got any good plans, but I'll be down.
3: Yeah, working.
6: Southern
3: yeah, I'll be, work.
6: Jersey,
3: I'll be working.
6: I'll be in Wildwood.
3: Oh, nice, dude. Yeah, no, I'll be right. Come on, I'm filling. These are the days where the Grinders have to fill in for the big dogs like Spike Eskin, who gets to put his feet up on the beach and relax. And here I am grinding, talking about Danny Briere and the Flyers trying to get some callers.
6: The beach. When's the last time Spike saw a beach?
3: It's a good question. That's a good question. I don't know.
6: Yeah. All right. But enjoy your the spotlight, the much deserved spotlight on WIP this weekend, brother. And which, by the way, the folks can listen to on the Odyssey app. Dude, appreciate it as always, man. We love having you on. So I know I'll be calling you soon to talk some Phillies or to talk some Eagles here on the show. So I appreciate it. We appreciate it.
3: Of course, fellas, man. Have a great weekend. And Mike Gansey, goodbye, everybody.
7: Thanks, Bruce.
6: Mike Gansey's got to, I guess he's the most beloved figure in all of Philly right now. I mean, I haven't heard anybody say it. Go ahead, Peach.
4: I was going to say, Pat, they got Howie Roseman and they're treating Mike Gansey like he's the next big thing. It's like, how many great GMs is the city of Philadelphia going to have? To Brode's point, though, it's kind of all downhill from here, Pat, isn't it? After a trade like that, you can't really top that one. So, hell of a start for Mike Gansey, but I don't know if he could be the GM for the next 25 years. I don't think he's going to make a trade as good as that.
6: No, he will not. And that is a good thing. It's like when you buy a car and you take it off the lot, and then the value, that's the highest it'll ever be. It's all downhill from there. You're just waiting for that first car accident. You're waiting for that first check engine light to come on. That's what Mike Gansey is right now. You just drove him off the lot, and you're like, oh my God, I got seat warmers. I got a cup holder underneath my seat.
4: Yeah.
6: What'd you say?
4: I said this GM thing is easy, right? I mean, people, they complain. I mean, this GM thing is easy. That's what Mike Gansey's thinking.
6: Exactly. 310-840-4910 is the phone number to join the show. All right, when we come back, we'll get you a World Cup update. Two legends playing in what is probably going to be one of them, their final game ever in the World Cup. Ronaldo and Modric, Portugal-Croatia. We'll get you an update when we return. We'll unpack both the Brodes interview and the Gary Washburn interview. What did Boston have to say about it? What did our Philly side have to say about it? In case you want to hear more, we're going to do that when we return as well. 310-840-4910. I'm Pat Boyle. He's PJ Glasser. This is BetMGM Tonight, right here on Westwood One Sports.
0: We know you're jonesing for some football just like we are.
7: I'm jonesing, man.
0: NFL training camps begin opening in 20 days. And yes, we're counting. Your home for the NFL. 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
23: When we talk about how much exercise someone should get, current guidelines call for about 150 minutes of moderate intensity exercise or 75 minutes of vigorous intensity exercise every week. New study out of the UK makes a strong case for vigorous exercise if and when you can do it. Now, researchers determined that even little bursts of vigorous exercise can significantly reduce someone's risk of 8 different diseases: dementia, type 2 diabetes, fatty liver disease, chronic respiratory disease, chronic kidney disease, immune-mediated inflammatory diseases, major cardiovascular events, and atrial fibrillation. We're not talking about complicated training programs here. Just work with what you can into your everyday life. If you are breathless and unable to speak in complete sentences, then you've hit the mark. I'm Dr. Sanjay Gupta, helping you live a better life.
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0: 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I'm Pat Boyle. He's PJ Glasser. 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All right, we're going to unpack both the Broads, Hunter Brody, what he had to say, or the Philly fanatic Sixers and Philly sports fan side of view on the Jaylen Brown trade, and we'll unpack the Gary Washburn side of things. I don't want to say classy, because that makes it sound like I'm saying Broads is not classy, but Broads is a fan, PJ. He's a lunatic.
1: Oh,
0: Gary
1: yeah.
0: is a very measured journalist, very smart. Again, not that Broads is dumb, but we had two very different interviews,
1: yep.
0: and I thought they were both fantastic. We're going to unpack those in a second, but Peach, first scoreboard update here tonight for the World Cup. Portugal, Croatia, Ronaldo and Modric. I saw Combs put in our show chat. I thought this was like known. Maybe it's not official until he actually says it. But according to Underdog on Twitter, put out that Ronaldo's sister claims she has a, quote, reliable source saying that this World Cup will be Ronaldo's last. So enjoy it while it lasts. I mean, he's 41 years old. Did anybody really think Ronaldo was coming back? Did anybody think he was playing at 45? But, yes, and I thought that this was, no matter what, this was going to be Modric, Luka Modric.
2: Tom Brady did it.
0: World Cup anyway, but, you know, former teammates at Real Madrid, two of the great players of this century. And we could have had a couple of goals already, but it's still somehow 0-0, 33 minutes in. But this has been back and forth. It has been intense. It's been a good game so far, considering there hasn't been a goal yet.
1: I feel like this has been the story of Portugal's tournament so far. You know, a lot of people were kind of picking them as the dark horse. Like, if you take away the Spains, the Englands, the Frances, the Argentinas, people kind of like Portugal in that next tier of teams to win it. And watching this first 30 minutes, you could see why. I mean, the talent, it's just fantastic. But they just, like, they can't finish, Pat. You know, it's like when you're in a hockey game and you're just peppering the goalie and you cannot score. And it's just got to be frustrating for them. They played Colombia to a 0-0 draw. DR Congo was a 1-1 draw. And now here they go again against Croatia, where it's a 0-0 game, and it very easily could be 2-0 Portugal. So Croatia, they're getting dominated. Portugal is the better team. They're playing like it. But you got to feel good if you're a Croatia fan, because for two people that like Croatia to win this match, for two people that bet the draw in regulation, it just does have the feel of, man, Portugal is just doing everything but scoring. So hopefully Croatia's defense can keep it up, and then they can find themselves a counterattack, try and score a goal.
0: Yeah, well, that's what they're doing. Croatia's just sitting back, and then they're hitting on the counter because they cannot sustain enough possession, and they're not fast enough that if they get countered after they send numbers forward, like, they're in big trouble. So they've got to try to play a little bit of a defensive shell and then hit on the counter, and all it takes is one. All it takes is one to do it. Croatia nearly had them there, but that was it. And Portugal got a heck of a well-timed challenge to slow things down. It could have looked like it was maybe a foul, but it was actually just really perfectly timed tackle. So, yeah, Portugal's been the better team, but I would think Croatia is definitely in this game. They just kind of have to withstand this flurry right now that Portugal's sending at them. 310-840-4910. All right, PJ. So, again, huge shout-out to Broads, Hunter Brody, for joining us. That's the more fresh one. So I want to spin it back, especially because we ran out a little time. We ran out of time a little bit from Gary Washburn from the Boston Globe. But what was the biggest thing that he said that you think stood out? I jammed it in there right at the end. But hey, when I said, like, what did you think was more of the truth, if you will, or more of a bigger reason why the Giannis trade fell through? Was it because the Celtics didn't want to include Hugo Gonzalez, or was it because they didn't want to offer Giannis a third year? And he kind of alluded that both things might have been true, which is crazy to me. And it makes me think that I mentioned it yesterday when Kate was filling in, PJ. Like, there's a video of our guy, our buddy Zach Gelb, floating around that he was on a show, and they had Antoine Walker on, former Celtic. And Antoine Walker was like, if this trade happens — this is before it happened — if this trade happens, this is the new ownership group, but led by Bill Chisholm, making — and this would not be anything about basketball. This would be a purely business decision. And so the fact that you didn't, like, I got to believe that that might be true, that they don't want to spend money. They don't want $65 million plus a year for Jaylen Brown. But it's like, You won't include Hugo Gonzalez in a trade for Giannis, or you are refusing to give Giannis Antetokounmpo a third year? You only were going to give him 2 years? Like, it's almost like Boston was looking for a reason to not have that trade happen.
1: Correct. Not make the trade. Yeah, you're right, which is shocking for Boston. And the fact that they might now have two teams in that city, because Red Sox fans are just so fed up with their ownership group and how they're kind of having the same approach. And we're talking about the best sports city from a success standpoint in the country by far. Everybody wishes they were a Boston sports fan with how much winning they've done in the last 20 years. So the fact that the Celtics now could kind of be trending down the road that the Red Sox are, where it's not as much about winning and it's more about just making financial decisions, could be very interesting. So yeah, that question about Giannis certainly was something. I also thought, you know, Gary's a soft-spoken guy, Pat, but he was adamant that Jaylen Brown did not want this. He didn't ask for a trade. He didn't want to move on, which we knew. But again, somebody who covers the team to be that adamant about that, I thought was very interesting. And even in his post today, you know, that Shams reposted about the fact that he's still processing it. And it really wasn't this heartfelt, like, thank you, like, I love my time there. It was kind of like, you know, they did me dirty. Like, I did not want this. I didn't expect this. So I just think all of this is really interesting, because him and Tatum, I mean, they did a lot of good things. They won a ring. They were one of the top teams in the East for just about all the time that those guys were there together. And I think it's just shock, because for a team like the Celtics that is such a good organization with such a good GM in Brad Stevens, to see them have such a lopsided trade like this, very surprising. And I think Gary, for somebody who's covered the team as long as he has, you could hear it in his voice and the way he was answering questions. Like, he's still shocked by it. So I think that is what has stood out to me, Pat, is even the people close to the team in that city, they are as shocked as all of us are that they ended up accepting this trade.
0: Yeah. Yeah. And you mentioned it. Jaylen Brown's post that he came out with today and what he said, you're right, he didn't want the trade. And Gary Osborne said it. That seems to be the prevailing, like, cold hard truth. The cold hard facts is that Jaylen Brown did not request the trade. He did not ask to be traded. Boston sent his ass packing. And, you know, Gary mentioned, he kept mentioning it, and analytically, if you believe in it, you want your team run analytically, you believe in the analytics, take the analytics and shove them with the first four letters of that word comes from. Shove them there.
1: Yeah.
0: Shove them there, because, again, PJ, I'm a Knicks fan. The Celtics are not better without Jaylen Brown. They're not. I don't care what the stupid, true rating on off the court says. He was the finals MVP 25 months ago. They don't win the NBA championship if not for him. Tatum was stunk in that series against Dallas. He wasn't good at all. Jaylen Brown carried them. And I'm looking back at the stats from the series against the Knicks 2 years ago when they got knocked out. And Tatum averaged 25, 12, and 5.5. And he shot okay. Him and Jaylen Brown both shot 40%. But, like, neither of them played that well. It wasn't like Jaylen Brown sunk them in that series. So that was the last time they got eliminated. And then this year, they get knocked out in the first round after having a 3-1 lead against the Sixers and a game 7 that Tatum doesn't even play. So how is Jaylen Brown basically getting scapegoated for this? Like, it's his fault, the last two eliminations for Boston? I'm not buying that. I honestly, the more I think about it, I think this is a new, just like you mentioned, PJ, great point with the Red Sox. Everybody hates the ownership group there. They'd rather spend on, what is it, Liverpool, right? They own Liverpool.
1: Yep.
0: Rather than spend on the Red Sox, it feels like this new Boston ownership group, they came in and they're a bunch of cheapskates that would rather not have Jaylen Brown on the team because they don't want to have to spend right up to the second apron for the next, you know, for the foreseeable future here.
1: Pat, I'm glad you brought up your Knicks because, you know, I've been doing a lot of hits. I've done a couple hits today. I did some last night. And people are like, what are your thoughts on the Jaylen Brown trade? I said my initial thought are that the Knicks are the winner in all of this. As a Knicks fan, you have to be absolutely thrilled that Boston did this. I know it makes Philadelphia a contender and it makes them a lot better. But you just swept Philly. That's a bad matchup for Philadelphia. And you just made the second best team in the East by far way worse. I mean, way worse. Like, Boston is probably going to be competing as like a 5 seed, 4 seed in the Eastern Conference next year. for a Knicks team that was already the favorite in the East, they're running it back. They got that great starting lineup. They did lose Mitchell Robinson to the Celtics, of course, but they got all the confidence. The pressure's off. They won their championship. And now you just took away their biggest competition. You took away their second best player. Obviously, Philly's a huge winner in this, Pat, but I mean, I think you're Knicks. I mean, you got to be thrilled. It's like if you're looking at it from an OKC perspective and the Spurs made a trade of this extent and they got rid of like Stephon Castle, you don't think OKC fans would be happy about that? Or they got rid of Dylan Harper or something like that? So, I mean, when you're one of these contending teams, and I know the Knicks have built their team to beat that iteration of Boston, and they did so a couple seasons ago. And I think that's a big reason why Brad Stevens made this move, was because he didn't feel like with Tatum and Brown, he could beat this version of New York. But still, man, I think if you're a Knicks fan today, if you're a Philly fan, as we were just talking to Broads, you're obviously ecstatic. I think if you're a Knicks fan too, you got to be absolutely thrilled about this.
0: Oh, I am. Oh, don't. No, PJ,
1: I should be. Absolutely.
0: I'm trying to be a good sports talk radio host first and foremost, but yes, as a Knicks fan, I'm over the moon. I love it. I think the Knicks, here's something. Here's something for the entire city of Boston. Let me roll up my sleeves. The New York Knicks have broken the Boston Celtics. They've broken them from the inside.
1: Yeah.
0: And I did see a funny tweet, by the way. Is that Stavi guy? Whatever. I don't know what his real name is. I just know him as Stavi. He's funny. Massive. He was like day one as a double agent, and Mitchell Robinson is already dismantling the Boston Celtics organization from within. Like, the Celtics are crumbled. Brad Stevens, his brain is scrambled. The Knicks have scrambled his brains to the point where he's like, we have to dismantle it. We can't beat the Knicks. Yeah, no, I'm over the moon, brother. I love this. Every single second of it. The Celtics just traded away Jaylen Brown for Paul George. Like, they got significantly worse. Do I worry a little bit about Philly? Yeah, a little bit. But sure. Embiid will probably get hurt, and they'll probably find a way to, to lose. I mean, the Knicks just swept them, so I'm not worried about Philly. But yeah, the fact that Boston is definitely not in the Knicks' way anymore, I feel really, really, really good about that. 310-840-4910. When we come back, we'll talk a little bit more about this trade, continue to unpack the two interviews we had, and it'll be halftime of Portugal-Croatia. Which legend's career in the World Cup is ending tonight? We'll give you an update when we come back. A couple baseball scores as well. And we'll give out Brandon Combs and Michael Montgomery's Let's Go Streaking picks, because I haven't done it yet. They're in the Dodgers game, so don't worry. It's not time sensitive. But we'll do all that when we come back. I'm Pat Boyle. He's PJ Glasser. This is BetMGM tonight on Westwood One Sports.
2: Jaylen Brown is headed to the city of brotherly love. The Celtics are trading the former Finals MVP to the Sixers for Paul George and a bundle of draft picks. Does the addition of Brown make Philly a legit challenger to New York in the East? Westwood One Sports.
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3: A better life with Dr. Sanjay Gupta.
4: We talk a lot here about ultra-processed foods and the many ways in which they can negatively impact your health. They've been linked to weight gain, obesity, type 2 diabetes, cardiovascular disease, even cancer. And now a new study out of UCSF found that high ultra-processed food intake was associated with something called intramuscular fat, which is exactly what it sounds like. That's fat inside your muscles, which can cause them to become weaker. Now, in this particular study, the researchers noticed more wear and tear and pain in people's knees because of weakened thigh muscles. Cutting back on ultra-processed foods isn't easy. The CDC estimates at least half the calories in our diet come from ultra-processed foods. But if you're looking to eat cleaner, cutting out sugar-sweetened beverages, that may be the best number one thing you can do to try and get started. I'm Dr. Sanjay Gupta, helping you live a better life.
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1: Welcome on back, BetMGM Tonight, Westwood One Sports. I'm Pat Boyle, he's PJ Glasser. The phone number to join the show is 310-840-4910. That's 310-840-4910. All right, quick update. Halftime, Croatia nil, Portugal nil. Portugal had controlled most of the first half, had much of the bigger chances, but could not get on the receiving end of a couple of really dangerous crosses and also a bunch of dangerous-looking shots that got blocked. Croatia made a couple of nice saves, so nil-nil at half. We'll continue to keep you posted throughout that game. Late one tonight, Switzerland-Algeria, by the way, 11 p.m. Eastern, so that's a late one. That's the latest game that we've had start in like 2 weeks. So yep. You got that going on at the World Cup. We did Let's Go Streaking earlier, which we always do at 6:45 p.m. Eastern. We had to cut it short, though. So just for anybody that missed it, that likes following it every night, because last night we went 3 for 3. Mookie Betts ended up not playing, but Kate hit, I hit, and Monty's back. I think so. I guess it was Max. Max Sheedy hit on Michael Harris. Who, by the way, PJ, did you see that? The Brits, they went to the Braves game after the World Cup win, and they were going, Michael, they were singing Michael Harris songs, like, you know, English soccer hooligan chants. It was phenomenal.
2: So good. Michael Harris must have not wanted them to leave.

0: 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Jocks 740. Are you ready? Butter up.
1: Hey, butter, butter, butter, butter, butter, so we butter.
0: It's time to play ball.
1: Hey, butter, butter, butter, butter, so we butter. Kennedy, Kennedy, Kennedy, Kennedy, Kennedy, so we butter.
0: From the first pitch to the final out, this is Montgomery Biscuits Baseball on Jocks 740. Here with the call, it's Luke Maley.
2: Back in Birmingham, a lot better weather than we had last night. Last time we spoke, Biscuits climbed back from a five-run deficit. They ended up falling by a final score of 6-5 to even the series. The Biscuits took game one with an offensive explosion. They went 12-5, the final score in game one on Tuesday. We played into the late hours of the night last night, and it was ultimately the Birmingham Barons that got into the win column, improving to 2-6 in this second half. Biscuits sitting at 3-5 in the second half, but within striking distance of that top spot. They could even get there by the end of this week. This is game three of six. Connor McCullough will take the ball for Birmingham. He is looking for his first win. 15 starts. He's 0-5 with a 4.29 earned run average. On the other side, number 10 Rays prospect, the righty Santiago Suarez, the 21-year-old from Venezuela, takes the ball, making start number 13, outing number 14 on the year with the Biscuits. In that span, he's gone 4-2 with a 5.56 ERA. The managers are meeting alongside the umpires at home plate. And let's send you to part two of our interview with the Rays' number one prospect, Theo Gillen.
3: You pledged a commitment to Texas. Obviously, you didn't end up there, but what all went into that? And I know that in previous chats, we've uncovered that Braden Taylor was a little bit of part of your first college visit. Was that right?
4: Yep, my first official visit. Anthony Silva was my host, and we spent a lot of time with Braden Taylor. He was one of our hosts as well, and spent the whole night kind of just together, hanging out, talking, and I had a great time going on all my official visits at University of Texas. It's funny, tonight we're facing Lucas Gordon, who was part of the team whenever I was there. They have a few guys, Dylan Campbell, Pierce George, like that have all been a part of like my recruitment journey. So I think it's really cool getting to play these guys now, and as I watch them playing at the University of Texas.
3: Love it. What was the first moment that you really fell in love with baseball? Was it watching it? Was it playing in the backyard? Has it always been a part of your life? Or when did baseball really become something that you felt like you wanted to take seriously?
4: I mean, I think it was just from when I was little. Like, my dad kind of instilled this love of the game and appreciation for the game into me. And shout out to Pops. Happy birthday today. I think, like, we grew up in a household that was baseball, football, basketball. But baseball kind of always was put on the pedestal of just, like, such a special game, and we always had a love for that game in our house.
3: When you eventually get here to Montgomery, you know, you're early in your time, you've played with these guys in some spring trainings. Obviously now this wave of Bowling Green guys that you guys had a tremendous start to the season, you know, first half celebration, clinching in the division. So you're getting up here. Is there anybody on this group that you were excited to play with for the first time, or whether it was someone that you got close with in spring training or in past playing together that you were excited to be back in the same clubhouse as?
4: Yeah, I think it's really fun getting to share the outfield with OV out there. I mean, he had a great first night back out here, and we got to play it a little bit in spring training, spring breakout game. I think it's been a lot of fun with him out there. And then, like, I'm really excited for some of the other guys in BG to get here, like Nathan Fuelling, Connor Husak, Tony Santa Maria, just all those guys, like, literally all of them. They're such good dudes, such good friends, and they're really good baseball players, so they should be here sooner rather than later.
3: Love it. All right, two last things for you. One, who did you grow up rooting for? It's kind of a two-parter. Who did you grow up rooting for baseball-wise as a kid? And was there a player that you grew up idolizing, or was there somebody that you wanted to model your game after?
4: Yeah, I think I grew up a big Red Sox fan in our house. My whole family's from the East Coast, and so we spent a lot of time watching those games. Big, big Poppy fan, of course. Just, like, sweet left-handed swing. Like, the game's not over till Big Poppy swings. So I think watching him growing up was awesome. I love watching Pedroia play, Mookie play, Jacoby. I was really, like, just all those Red Sox guys that I grew up watching.
3: That's awesome. All right, I'm going to put you on the spot for the last thing. we end all these interviews with, at least for the first time around with guys, with something that Biscuits fans might not know about you. So I'll buy you an extra second and recap. We've gotten plenty of golf answers. Garrett Edwards had a world record at one point in time. We've gotten just interesting tidbits. Do you have anything that you can disclose that's really interesting about yourself?
4: I'd say that I was a kicker in football.
3: Were you any good?
4: I like to say I was. I had a pretty good boot back in the day, but honestly, I haven't played in a while. So, yeah, that's a fun fact.
3: So if we went out to a field right now, what do you think? If you had 10 tries from any distance, what do you think the longest field goal you could knock down was?
4: I usually try to knock down like a 50 every year. Okay. So hopefully a 50. If I got some wind going with me, maybe a 60.
3: I love it. I love it. That's Theo Gillen here on the pregame show. Theo, thanks so much for the time.
4: Yeah, absolutely. Thank you for having me.
3: We'll step aside. When we come back, we'll get you those starting lineups.

0: Thank you, Mary Lee Geis.
1: Ready to go in Birmingham. Luke Maley hanging out with you on this Thursday evening. And as we mentioned, last night, a tough one in terms of weather, a tough one in terms of outcome for the Biscuits. But it's a clean slate here tonight. Blue skies, some clouds off yonder in the distance down the left field line. Nothing to worry about here this evening. Perfect weather, and the right-handed Connor McCullough is on the mound. And the right-hander makes start number 16. He is 0-5 with a 4.29 ERA. Let's take a look at the lineup under the acting manager, the bench coach, Ronnie Richardson. For Montgomery, Theo Gillen leads it off. You heard from him in the pregame show. He's the center fielder. The DH, Caden Bodine, bats second. Yadier Arenado, the shortstop, is in the three spot. In the cleanup spot is the first baseman, Xavier Isaac. Will Simpson bats fifth. He'll play right field. At third base, Braden Taylor. He'll hit sixth. Kenny Piper hits seventh. He'll do the catching. And at second base, Emilian Petrie bats eighth. And rounding things out for Montgomery is Ryan Spikes, who will roam in left. Again, for the Biscuits, quickly, Gillen, Bodine, Arenado, Isaac, Simpson, Taylor, Piper, Petrie, and Spikes. Flip the card over in the bottom of this first inning. Santiago Suarez will take the mound for the 13th time as a starter with the Biscuits and the 14th time overall this year. And he'll square off against manager Pat Leland's Barons bunch that looks like this. The center fielder Jacob Burke leads off for the third straight night. Alec Briley bats second as the third baseman. The DH, Caleb Bonimer, bats third. Anthony DiPino is the cleanup man at first base. Boston Smith makes his double-A debut in left field. Dylan Campbell bats sixth and plays right field. Bottom third of the order, the shortstop Colby Shelton, the catcher Jorge Corona, and the second baseman Brendan Dixon. Again for the Barons, Burke, Briley, Bonimer, DiPino, Smith, Campbell, Shelton, Corona, and Dixon. Now the Biscuits have a few bullpen arms trotting down the way alongside a couple of coaches, including Jeff Smith, the catching coordinator for the Rays, and the Biscuits pitching coach Jim Paddock. And so